0: I would anticipate the Texans to make it a point to get their run game better to help take some of that pressure off of Stroud.
1: You mentioned beefing up the offensive line. Wyatt Teller here on a two-year, $16 million deal. Keelan Rutledge, their first-round pick, has the inside track to start at center. And they also brought in Braden Smith at right tackle from Indianapolis. And we were talking before the game, the best thing to help an elite defense like the Texans have, control the time of possession. And the Texans can do that, go a long way, if they get the running game going. How about for the Raiders, though? This is their fourth straight season with a new head coach. Josh McDaniels gave way to Antonio Pierce, who gave way to Pete Carroll. Pierce and Carroll both one and done. Now it's up to Clint Kubiak, and a real culture change is needed. They've overhauled more than half of this roster.
0: Right, and I think what they did when it came to roster building that I think is going to help them establish a culture is they brought in some veterans who have been around successful teams and good cultures. Kirk Cousins, Tyler Linderbaum, N'Kobe Dean, Quay Walker. You got guys in different position rooms on both sides of the ball that a lot of their young guys can lean on and learn what it takes to build a successful team and a good culture.
1: Let's talk about Fernando Mendoza for a second. He went 10 of 16 for 97 yards and a touchdown in his preseason debut last week in the 27-14 loss to the Cardinals. But afterwards, he said, "I let my teammates down." He's always his harshest critic. He's a great quote and takes a lot of pride in how he plays. What did you make of his preseason debut?
0: Right. Now, that's QB Media 101, right? Take all the blame, give all the praise. But I thought he did a great job. It was his first time on an NFL field, whether the game counted or not. I promise you it feels like it does. And I thought he played within the offense. There were some plays he wanted back, which I'm sure any quarterback you talk to is always going to have plays they want back. But I thought he played within the timing of the offense. He handled the under center stuff that he didn't have a ton of experience doing in college. He made some great throws, some low front of the end zone targeted on that touchdown. I thought he did some good stuff.
1: And, of course, he has a great mentor in Kirk Cousins, the veteran brought in. So no pressure on Fernando Mendoza right away to step in and be the guy for the Raiders. I want to go back to C.J. Stroud for a second. You mentioned the pressure that he's under this season. Don't forget, he has not been extended yet. He is still operating under his rookie contract, and this is a big season for him when it comes to earning his contract extension. And the Texans have a ton of money invested on their defense. They've spread a lot of draft picks over the last couple of years. Nick Caserio, the general manager, to beef up that offense. And with the news earlier this week that Jaden Higgins tore his ACL, after Nico Collins, there's a lot of question marks on the offensive side, especially at wide receiver. So a ton to figure out for the Texans offensively. A big year for C.J. Stroud paired up with this elite Texans defense. And, of course, for the Raiders, it's all about Fernando Mendoza and year number one under their new head coach, Clint Kubiak. Almost time for kickoff at Reliant Stadium in Houston. National anthem about to take place. The teams are on the field. We'll have keys to the game and kickoff when we return to Houston. You're listening to the National Football League on Sports USA.
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1: Welcome back to Houston. Almost time for kickoff between the Texans and the Raiders. Preseason week number two. 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Mike, let's start with the visitors. Clint Kubiak in his first season as the head coach of the Las Vegas Raiders.
0: Yeah, for the Raiders, last week versus Arizona was a tough one for their young DBs. Darian Porter, Jermon McCoy, Hezekiah Masis. I thought they played a little tentative, really soft in coverage, which is normal from some young guys in their first action. I would look for tonight, because that second starting quarterback spot, cornerback spot alongside Eric Stokes is still up for grabs. So I would expect them to bounce back tonight, play a little more aggressive, and look for someone to go grab that opening spot.
1: How about for the Houston Texans, fourth-year head coach DeMeco Ryans?
0: DeMeco Ryans said after last week's game versus Chargers that he felt they were out-physical. And I've been around this defensive tree with my time with Robert Saleh in New York, and from day one, that defensive tree preaches fast, physical, elite technique. So if I know that tree as well as I think I do, physicality was a huge point of emphasis this week, not just leading up to the game, but also in practices. So I expect both sides of the ball, both offense and defensive line, to come out and try to impose their will at the line of scrimmage.
1: We'll see how that develops here tonight. Alan Eck is our referee this evening, and he just administered the coin toss, which the Texans won. And they chose to receive the opening kickoff in tonight's game. So we are expecting to see a decent amount of the Texans' offensive starters play tonight. C.J. Stroud did not play last week. They had some quarterback injury issues. Graham Mertz tore his ACL. Davis Mills played a lot more than they thought he would have to. They brought in Brett Rypien this past week from free agency, so expect to see all three quarterbacks today for the Texans. No Kirk Cousins tonight for the Raiders. We'll get a healthy diet of Fernando Mendoza here from Reliance Stadium in Houston. Houston are in their home navy blue uniforms, white numbers, red nameplate on the back, the white pants and the navy blue streak down the side with the navy blue socks, navy blue helmets and the Texans logo on the side. The Raiders in their classic silver and black, silver pants, white uniforms, the black numbers, the silver helmets with that Raider logo on the side. Matt Gay is in his first season as the kicker for the Raiders. Daniel Carlson, a free agent. Gay comes over after a really tough season last year, most notably in Washington. He reunites with his former special teams coach when he was a Pro Bowler in L.A., Joe Tikamilis. Gay will kick off from left to right. Back deep to receive for the Texans, Brandon Codrington, one of your former teammates, along with Noah Whittington, the Oregon alum. Whittington, an undrafted rookie, just 5'8", 200 pounds. Fans still filing their way into Reliance Stadium in Houston. It was hot and toasty outside this weekend. What else did you expect in mid to late August in Texas? But we are indoors tonight. The roof is closed. Comfortable temperatures for preseason week number two between the Raiders and the Texans. The Raiders, last couple of seasons, 7-27. They brought Pete Carroll in to try and change that culture, and maybe he laid some of that foundation, but 3-14, they wanted a hard reset with a chance of number one overall pick and their potential quarterback of the future. Matt Gay has gotten the okay, and he puts boot to ball. We're underway. End-over-end kick is fielded by Whittington at the 10, east of the 20 to the 25, and stumbles past the 30 and down to the 32-yard line. A 22-yard return, and that is where the Texans' offense will begin first and 10, driving from right to left. We know about the prowess of this elite Houston defense. Can C.J. Stroud make that leap to the 4,000-yard passer we saw as a rookie? It was better last year, Mike, after a really down sophomore season, but a lot of pressure on him this year.
0: Yeah, I think this is a big night for him. He wants to start the year off well, have some success tonight, operate within the offense, and build upon that heading into the season.
1: Woody Marks begins as the running back on first and 10 at the 31. Stroud under center. Caden Stover, the tight end in motion. Hand off to Marks. Right side, big hole past the 35. And he's brought down shy of the 40 at about the 39 and a half by Tristan McCullum, a former Texan. And this Houston offense last year was 22nd in rushing. They were tied for 29th under 4 yards per carry. And you said it in the open, this is going to be a big point of emphasis this year for the Texans, getting better in the run game. It's a 9-yard gain, so it's second down and one from the 40 officially. Two receivers right, one tight end to the left. Mark still the running back. They go right back to him, and a great play from the edge to bring down Mark at the line of scrimmage. It's Tristan McCullum once again came flying off that right side, and just like that, it's third and short.
0: Yeah, that was a great drop from McCullum right there, coming off the edge. That's a tough block for Hutchinson right there, but that's one that we know he can make and you're going to need to make in this offense if they're going to run the ball how they want to.
1: Third down and short. Last year, the Raiders were last or 30th in the league, almost 50% conversion rate against him. Third down and short from the 40. Stroud under center. Marks the running back. Three straight gives to Marks. Charging through the right side. Has the first down and more over the 45 to the 47.5. And it's Tristan McCullum who gets him on the tackle again. It's a gain of 8 on third and one. And the Texans move the sticks.
0: I think this is a great identity drive so far for the Texans. Like we hit on earlier, they want to make it a point to get this run game going to help their quarterback. And so far, three plays into it, that's what we're seeing.
1: Last season for the Texans ended in heartbreak fashion. They were able to squeak out a win against the Steelers in the wild card round, but fell short in New England in the divisional round. First and 10 for Stroud under center at the 47. Play action fake. He rolls to his left, dumps it off into the flat for Hutchinson, and he's wrapped up immediately by Traydon Stoops, the rookie out of Arizona. Second round pick by the Raiders right at the line of scrimmage for no gain. So second and 10 at the 48 upcoming.
0: Great play by Stoops right there. Underrated play, open field tackle, well done.
1: Stoops playing with his college teammate and best friend Dalton Johnson, who the Raiders picked in the fifth round as well. Stroud begins 1-for-1, officially goes down as a loss of a yard back to the 47. In the shotgun for the first time, opening possession, second and 11 at the Texan 47, driving right to left. Four-man rush for Stroud. Quick pass left. Back shoulder. And Hutchinson couldn't adjust and make the diving catch along the left sideline around the 37-yard line.
0: I like that.
1: Porter was in coverage.
0: I like that decision from CJ. He had a matchup that he wanted to exploit. I think we're getting nitpicky with the throw. I thought it was good. One that Hutchinson, I know, can catch, and he knows he can, and maybe next time he'll make that play.
1: So now third and 11 at the 47. For the Texan offense, they were ahead of the six on the last offensive sequence. Now let's see what happens on this third and long. Stroud on the gun, trips to the right, one to the left. Mark still the running back off Stroud's left hip. Snap to Stroud, blitz coming, it's picked up. Stroud with all day, fires left, has a man that's caught along the left sideline for a first down at the Raider 42. Jared Wayne, who last week caught a touchdown in the first quarter from Davis Mills, hauls in the 12-yard catch, and the Texans convert on third and long.
0: Great job by Wayne right there. Great route. Set him up. Breaking outside. CJ threw it on time. And there's Jared Wayne again showing up.
1: Wayne, 25 years old, good size out of Pittsburgh. Signed as an undrafted free agent in 2023 with the Texans. Been here ever since. First and 10, Houston at the Raider 41. Stroud under center. Two receivers right. Mark still the running back. Stroud play action. Pressure in his face now. Dumps it off flat right side for Marks. Stroud took the win. Marks made the catch. Down to the 36-yard line. Stoops on the stop again.
0: Great play right there by CJ. Surveyed the defense. Didn't see what he liked. Checked it down. Now you're looking at second and four. Very manageable. The whole playbook's open.
1: Gain of six there on first down. And again, just taking the wins. You don't have to always push it down the field. You don't always have to force the issue. Stroud with a free rusher into his face, able to get positive yardage. Second and four at the Raider 35, opening possession about 4 minutes into the first quarter. Stroud off play action, rolling to his right, chased from behind and just has to dirt it at the feet of Caden Stover around the 33. That brings up third down and a manageable four still. Patrick Johnson was providing the pressure on Stroud. And again, another third down coming on the opening possession for Houston.
0: A lot of good situations that CJ's being put in right now. You convert on a third and long right there. Defense doesn't doesn't give you anything. You make a smart decision. Don't risk the ball. And now you're in third and manageable still.
1: Probably four down territory, barring a loss of yardage here on third down and four at the 35 of Vegas. The Raiders show pressure. Stroud alone on the gun, trips left, one right. Here comes the pressure. Marks picks it up. Stroud takes off to his right and then dumps on the move for a first down of the 25 to Foster Moreau. The former Raider signed a two-year deal. And he makes his first play of the day. Leaked open at the last moment. Stroud looked like he was going to take off. But he picks up 10 and a first down of the 25 for Houston.
0: Great job by CJ right there, keeping his eyes downfield as he's moving up in the pocket. And also great job from Marks, picking up the blitzer off the edge.
1: Marks is going to be relied upon as the lead tailback for Houston this year. A duo with David Montgomery. This is the 10th play of the drive, but first we have three flags, and we hear from Alan Eck for the first time.
7: Too many men in the defense with the snap imminent. 5-yard penalty, first down.
1: Raiders had 8 penalties for 75 yards against Arizona last week, and I feel like there's no penalty more indicative of this is the preseason than 12 of the huddle on defense.
0: 10s and 12s will always drive a coordinator crazy. Can't start a play without getting 11 guys out there.
1: Rob Leonard, the defensive coordinator for the Raiders, a holdover from the previous staff, but he's calling plays for the first time as a coordinator this season. Makes us a first and 5 from the 20, opening possession of the game almost 5 minutes in. Texans in the I formation. Stover lines up as the fullback. It's a handoff to the right for Marks, who explodes through and breaks a tackle at the 10. Still on his feet to the 5 and tumbles into the end zone for a Texan touchdown. 20 yards and a couple of broken tackles for 6 for Woody Marks. And the Texans open up the scoring in the first quarter. 6-0 they lead the Raiders. 10:04 to go.
0: Such a good run by Marks there. Staying behind his pads, keeping his shoulders square. Bouncing off tacklers, fighting to the end zone. This is the identity drive that we talked about. This, you got to be feeling very good if you're offensive coordinator Nick Haley right now, seeing what your starters were able to do on that drive.
1: Tyami Fairbairn on for the extra point. He was perfect last season. New punter this season means a new holder. Kai Kroger puts the snap down from Austin Brinkman, and Fairbairn knocks through the extra point. 10:06 to go. In the first quarter, it's the Texans 7 and the Raiders nothing. You're listening to the National Football League on Sports USA.
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1: Welcome back to Houston. The Texans took the opening drive all the way down the field and scored to make it 7-0 over the Raiders. 10 plays, 69 yards, took 4:54 off the clock. Woody Marks, a 20-yard touchdown. The Texans were 3-for-3 on third down on that drive, including a third down and long conversion. Roman Himby, rookie out of Indiana, undrafted free agent, and Devin Tompkins back deep to receive this kickoff from Kyme Fairbairn. There's a battle for the Raiders' kick return job. Raheem Mostert, one of the top kick returners in the league last year, now departed as a free agent, so it's wide open back there. And Tompkins, who has a pedigree in his career as a returner, will let Himby take this one from the two. He's from the 15 to the 20, left side 25, and he's tripped up at the 26, and we will see the reigning Heisman Trophy winner, first overall pick, Fernando Mendoza, take the field for the Raiders. Always a fun quote, always a fun interview to listen to, and he's a perfect guy to come into Las Vegas, leading a new era, leading a culture change, such an easy guy to rally around. Of course, it doesn't hurt to have a guy like Kirk Cousins in the quarterback room either. Cousins will be the starter to begin the season, and then it's a matter of when before Mendoza takes over. First and 10 for the Raiders at the 26, driving left to right. They come out in the I formation. The rookie fourth-round pick out of Arkansas, Mike Washington, is the running back. First down, Mendoza fires left quickly, and it's through the hands of his intended target, Jalen Naylor, new signing in from Minnesota around the 30-yard line. A little bit high and falls incomplete. Brings up second and 10 at the 26.
0: Yeah, I'm sure the adrenaline's going a little bit for Mendoza right now. You can kind of see it on that throw. A little high and hot, but good decision. He'll make that throw.
1: Jadeveon Clowney gave him a little welcome to Houston hit from behind after Mendoza let that go. Clowney, of course, coming back to the team that drafted him this past offseason after a strong year in Dallas. Second and 10 at the 26 and a flag. Looks like pre-snap movement against the Raiders. We'll hear from Alan Eck one more time.
7: False start, number 80, offense, 5-yard penalty, second down.
1: It's on Ian Thomas, the former Carolina Panther. Second season with Las Vegas. Yeah, he got an early start on the right side of the offensive line. So an incompletion on first down, a false start before second down. And just like that, the Raiders are facing a second and 15 from their own 20. Mendoza in the shotgun, sends Besh in motion left to right. Mendoza the snap, he'll throw again against the four-man rush. Fires middle, complete to Naylor. Naylor past the 35, past the 40. That throw had some zip on it as Naylor brings it all the way up to the 43-yard line for a gain of 23.
0: Wonderful job by Mendoza right there, playing within timing. He talked about it after the game. His timing and anticipation is something he wanted to work on. Perfect example right there. Hit his back foot, let the ball go before Naylor got out of his break. Hit it to him in stride, and then you get the run after catch. Great job.
1: Naylor goes from being the third option in Minnesota to likely the number one option for Cousins and Mendoza this season with the Raiders. Picks up 23 there, first and 10 at the 43. Mendoza hands off up the middle to Washington, who bounced off a tackle and then explodes into Texan territory inside the 35, inside the 30, and he's finally chased down at the Houston 24 by Jalen Smith. It's a gain of 33 after a run that didn't look like it was going anywhere.
0: Mike Washington Jr. is just building on that game he had against the Cardinals. Great job in that game, and now he's building that into this game. Great run.
1: He had a 53-yarder against Arizona last week. Six carries, 63 yards. Last week's 53-yarder, the longest by a Raider in the preseason since 2017. Just like that, Vegas at the Texan 24. Play action on first down. Mendoza has all day. Fires over the middle. It's behind his target and intercepted. Returning right sideline. Woodaz to the 40. 35-30. Right sideline 20. 15-10. Gets through the ankle tackle of Mendoza and scores. It's an 80-yard pick six for the rookie fourth round pick, Wade Woodaz. 13-0 Texans.
0: Great play by Woodaz right there. Reading the quarterback's eyes, when you're in that zone coverage, you're taught to always, they call it melting with the quarterback's eyes. Where the quarterback's eyes go, you go. And that's something Mendoza's just going to have to learn the hard way. These windows in the NFL close a lot faster than college. You don't want to throw across your body back into the field and Unfortunately, a pick six.
1: Mike Washington was the intended target. Mendoza had all day, and his initial option wasn't there, so he tried to force it and missed badly. And Wade Woodhaz, fourth-round pick out of Clemson, took it back the other way as Fairbairn knocks through the extra point. We're not even halfway through the first quarter in Houston, and it's the Texans 14 and the Raiders nothing. 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
1: 8:18 to go in the first quarter. 14-0. Texans lead the Raiders after an 80-yard pick six from the rookie fourth-round pick out of Clemson, Wade Woodhaz. Fernando Mendoza, Mike, we saw a positive and a negative for a rookie quarterback, but what's he thinking right now as he goes to take the field again after this kick?
0: Right. There's always going to be growing pains, right, especially as a rookie. What I want to see from him is overcoming adversity. Every play has a life of its own, whether it's a 50-yard touchdown or a 60-yard pick six. So this is about next drive mentality, next play mentality, getting in and out of the huddle, doing the things that he can control the right way.
1: Fairbairn hits a line drive, end-over-end kick into the end zone for a touchback. Probably won't like the result on that. Touchbacks are bad in the NFL in 2026. And so, let's see how Fernando Mendoza bounces back from that pick six. So much talent for Mendoza. He was not even that highly touted coming out of high school. Was the number 134 ranked quarterback in the class of 2022. Started at Cal, transferred to Indiana, and of course won the national championship last year. First time ever for the Hoosiers, and of course won the Heisman Trophy as well. Had some incredible moments as a Hoosier on their run to the national title. And after the touchback, the Raiders begin first and 10 at the 35, and Mendoza will try and rebound from that pick six. I formation on first and 10 at the 35. Washington remains the running back. Mendoza turns around and gives to Washington left side, and that play is blown up immediately in the backfield. Solomon Bird, seventh round pick in 2024. He's been on the practice squad last couple of seasons in Houston. It goes as a loss of four back to the 31.
0: Great play by Bird right there. That's a spot on this Houston defense, probably the only one that isn't completely answered, is that fourth edge rusher. Solomon Bird, Dominique Robinson, Dylan Horton. Great play by Bird.
1: Second and 14 at the 31. Mendoza in the shotgun, motions Washington into the backfield off his left hip. Two receivers right, one left. Mendoza, draw play. Washington started middle, cuts it left. Shimmy shake in the open field, but he is cleaned up at the 35-yard line by Jalen Smith and Reed Blankenship, who is now a Texan after signing a 3-year, $24 million deal, a Super Bowl champion in Philadelphia, and just adds to an already loaded secondary for this Texan team.
0: Right. I think Reed Blankenship obviously has won a Super Bowl before. That is where this Texans defense and this Texans team wants to go, and he provides that experience.
1: And it's almost unfair, the names across the secondary that you'll see from Houston this year. Get to it after this play. Third down and 10 at the 35. Shotgun snap for Mendoza. Pressure through the middle. Hit as he throws, and he had Naylor on an in-breaking route at the 45 of Houston, and the pressure got to Mendoza a little bit, just a bit too far out of the reach of the diving Naylor. Kadavian Clowney had the pressure, and after the pick six, the Raiders go three and out.
0: Yeah, good decision from Mendoza. I think he'd want that throwback. Maybe get it out a tick sooner, because like we talked about, these windows in the NFL are not open for very long.
1: Lewis Bond waits the punt from one of the best in the biz, A.J. Cole. Bond waits at the 15. It's a high, spiraling, booming kick from Cole that takes a bounce at the 2. Favorable to Vegas, and it's down at the 4-yard line. What a punt, a boomer from A.J. Cole of 60 yards down at the 4. There's a flag down, though, and the referee who threw the flag on that side has his hat thrown off. So this might be illegal touching against the Raiders. Check on the flag from Alan Eck would be very unfortunate. He's still talking it over with members of his crew. Alan Eck does signal illegal touching. Now, Ed Hockley, of course, no longer a referee. His son, Sean, a white hat official. But I think Alan Eck has taken the mantle from Ed Hockley for most jacked referee.
7: Illegal touching, number 25 of the kicking team. The player went out of bounds, returned inbounds. It was the first to touch the kick. Since the touching was inside the 5, it's treated like a touchback. First down, Houston at the 20-yard line. Timeout.
1: Unfortunate for the Raiders, a break for the Texans. 6:39 to go in the first quarter. Houston getting the ball back, leading Las Vegas 14-0. You're listening to the National Football League on Sports USA.
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1: 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Josh Appel, former NFL quarterback Mike White with you from Reliance Stadium in Houston. C.J. Stroud's night is over. Davis Mills begins under center for this second drive for the Texans. First and 10 from the 20 after the illegal touching penalty inside the 5 against the Raiders. Noah Whittington begins as the running back, and on first down, he is gobbled up in the backfield at the 16-yard line. He was hit first by Patrick Johnson, and then Folofotukasi, the former Texan, jumped on him as well. It's a loss of 4 back at the 16. So, Mike, second-team offense in there for the Texans. We saw pretty much every starter except for Dalton Schultz and Nico Collins on that opening possession. They took it right down the field and scored.
0: Right, I think you couldn't have asked for anything more. Multiple third down conversions, CJ using his legs and scoring a touchdown, great job.
1: Second and 14 at the 16, Mills lets it go, right side, complete to Moreau at the 25. He turns up field, runs up the right sideline, and picks up the first down to the 13, to the 30, I should say. McCollum on the stop, it's a gain of 14. And a first down for the Texans. Davis Mills, the highest paid backup quarterback in the league. He's the fourth highest paid offensive player as far as cap hit goes for the Texans, over $8 million.
0: And I thought he did a great job last year when he was called upon. Went 3-0 as a starter, kept them in the race, kept them going, and once CJ came back, they were hitting it running.
1: Yeah, he went 3-0 as a starter when Stroud missed three games with a concussion. Expedited replay review changed that outcome on the previous play, so it's second down and very short. Make it third down and very short for the Texans at their own 29.5. They need the 30. Mills from under center, hands off to Whittington. Up the middle, he has the first down by a yard. Flag comes in from the sideline. This is likely a face mask on the Raiders. Patrick Johnson and Fotokasi involved again. Here's Allen Eck.
7: Personal foul, face mask, number 96, defense. 15-yard penalty at the end of the run. Automatic first down.
1: Jonah Laulu on the penalty. Had a career high in tackles last year. Got a lot of playing time. There's a lot of question marks around this defensive tackle group for the Raiders. They brought in Quiddy Pay to pair up with Max Crosby. Malcolm Kuntz had a solid year last year as well, but it's that interior of the defensive line with this Raider defense that this year moves to a 3-4 scheme out of a 4-3 previously. Get to that in a moment. First and 10 at the 47 after the penalty. Mills under center, play action, screens it up left side. Whittington has it, blockers ahead of the 50. 45, and he's brought down from behind at the 42-yard line after a gain of 12, maybe 13. Tommy Eichenberg on the stop from behind at the Raider 41. Moves the chains again for the Texans.
0: I thought that was a great play by Eichenberg, shedding the O-lineman that came out on the screen, making an open field tackle on Whittington. That's a very good play by the young player.
1: Fortunately for him, it was after the Texans had already picked up the first down. Eichenberg was excellent on special teams last year, and now he's battling for a backup linebacker spot again. First and 10 at the 41 of the Raiders. Handoff goes up the middle to Whittington. He tried to hurdle over that defensive line, and J.J. Pegues said, not so fast, and brought him down to the ground for a gain of a yard. We're not seeing a lot of the usual starters on defense tonight for the Raiders, a lot of their backups. And again, as we mentioned earlier, these two teams had joint practices together this week. A lot of the starters got some work in then, so no real reason to risk it here tonight. Second down and 9 for the Texans at the Raider 40. Mills out of the shotgun, takes the snap, blitz coming, it's picked up, Mills lofts it left sideline, incomplete at the 20. Good coverage, Jared Wayne, the intended target. He tried to go up with one hand and pin it to his body unsuccessfully. And now it's third down and long. Hezekiah Masis, fifth-round pick for the Raiders, battling for one of those cornerback spots. Great coverage on Wayne.
0: That was a great job by Masis. Started off in press coverage, played strong through the ball, didn't let Wayne, the bigger receiver, bigger body, beat him to the ball. Great job.
1: Texans are a perfect 4-for-4 on third down tonight. Quick hitter screen left side inside the 35, close to the line to gain. It's to the undrafted free agent Daniel Sobkowitz out of Illinois State. Eichenberg made the stop. It's about a yard and a half shy of the line to gain, which is the 31. They mark it at the 33, so it's 4th and 2. And instead of going for it, D'Amico Ryans will send the field goal unit out. Miami Fairbairn will come on for what will be a 51-yard try. Sopkowitz left Illinois State with school records for receptions and receiving touchdowns. Was number one in FCS last year with 19 touchdowns. Ty Kroger to put the snap down. It is down. Fairbairn swings the right leg. End over end kick has plenty of leg from 51. And Fairbairn knocks it through. 3:04 to go in the first quarter. It's the Texans 17 and the Raiders nothing. You're listening to the NFL on Sports USA. Back after these local messages.
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1: 3:04 to go in the first quarter in Houston. 17-0 Texans over the Raiders after a 9-play, 47-yard drive. Took a little over 3.5 minutes. A Kiami Fairbairn 51-yard field goal as the Texans up by 3 scores. Josh Appel, former NFL quarterback Mike White with you. Raiders about to get the ball back as Roman Himby plays back deep to receive along with Devin Tompkins for the kick from Fairbairn. This time it's a line drive to the left and it rolls out of bounds to the 15. So the last two kickoffs for Fairbairn, a touchback and now out of bounds.
16: The receiving team will take possession at the 40-yard line. First down in Las Vegas.
1: Not only was it a kick out of bounds, it didn't get into the landing zone, so that gives the Raiders great starting field position at the 40-yard line. Last two possessions for Las Vegas, Mike. Fernando Mendoza, a really strong throw, followed by a long run, and then a pick six, and then they came back out, went three and out. What do you want to see differently on this possession?
0: I'd like to see Kubiak get him some easy completions, get him settled into the game, whether it's moving the pocket, some quick screen, something to just let him see a completion and then build upon that.
1: The start in the offset eye, first and 10 from the 40, driving left to right. Man in motion, sprints right to left across the formation, hand off to Washington, right side. He breaks one tackle, stays in bounds, and is spun up close to the line to gain around midfield. Kadavian Clowney on the stop. It's a gain of 9 to bring up second and 1. And Clint Kubiak, last season with Sam Darnold and that Seahawks Super Bowl winning offense, one of the best in the league. Jackson Smith and Jigba led the league in receiving. One offensive player of the year. Sam Darnold, after making the big leap, your former teammate with the Jets, made the big leap in Minnesota, signed in Seattle. All he did was win the Super Bowl, and he and Kubiak made a great team together. Second and 1 at the 49. Washington gets the call again and picks up the first down into Texan territory to the 48. And so, Mike, my question to you is, when you look at this scheme that Kubiak runs, how is it beneficial to a quarterback? What about it makes it easy for a quarterback to operate?
0: I think what Kubiak does a good job of is he likes to maximize what his quarterback is good at. With Sam, it was a lot of quick hitters, play action, moving the pocket. He's a mobile guy. So he does a very good job of recognizing what his quarterback is good at and making sure they do a lot of it.
1: First and 10 at the 48 for the Raiders. Texan side of the field. Mendoza, they go back to the ground again for Washington. Third straight play. And

0: It's Laube, the running back, breaks one tackle at the 45, down the left sideline, has the first down to the Texan 38-yard line. Jalen Smith pushed him out of bounds. That was basically a screen on the swing out to Laube, and they picked up the first down.
1: I thought that was a great job by Mendoza. He checked the boundary for his one-on-one matchup, didn't like it, scanned through the field, got it to his check down and his running back in the flat, and there you go, first down. Easy quarterback play.
0: He's building up that confidence, getting some completions easy for Mendoza. First and 10 Raiders at the Texan 37. Mendoza under center. Laube moves in motion. Straight drop back for Mendoza. Pressure off the edge. Hit as he throws underneath. Caught by his fullback, Hayward. Hayward dragging a defender with him to the number at the left sideline to the 30. And he's very, very close to a first down to the 28. Gain of 9. Jake Hummel trying to win a roster spot. Signed a 2-year deal from Baltimore. Wrestled him down finally at the 28-yard line. It's a good job by Mendoza absorbing that pressure and delivering a strike.
1: We're starting to see Mendoza finally settle into this game. He recognized the pressure he had off his left side, replaced it with his check down to Hayward, and then look at that, second and short.
0: And they'll have that second and short play as we begin the second quarter. We're through one in Houston. It's the Texans 17 and the Raiders nothing. 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
2: 1 quarter in Houston, the Texans lead the Raiders 17-0. Josh Appel, former NFL quarterback Mike White with you. And after 1 quarter, the Texans outgaining the Raiders 97-88. Fernando Mendoza, 3-for-6, 41 yards, did throw the pick six, but the big glaring number, the Texans 4-for-5 on third down. They were perfect on their opening possession. They went down and Woody Marks capped it off for the 20-yard touchdown run. But the Raiders knocking on the door of the red zone for the second time as we begin the second quarter with a 2nd-and-1 at the 28 of Houston. Mendoza under center, play action, fake pressure in his face, and he can't get out of the pressure. He's ripped down at the 40-yard line by Caden McDonald, the second-round pick out of Ohio State, the unanimous All-American Big Ten Defensive Lineman of the Year. That's Big Ten on Big Ten right there. It's a loss of 11 back to the 39. Mendoza had no chance.
3: McDonald beat Mafi right off the snap. It was a great play by him. Mendoza, that's a tough position to be in. Good job protecting the football and not making a bad play worse.
2: Antonio Mafi at left guard. Now instead of a, they go from a 2nd-and-short to a 3rd-and-12.

0: And before this third and 12, Clint Kubiak calls timeout. And this has got to be
1: first
0: cool for the Kubiak family.
1: Las Vegas, 30-second timeout.
0: My apologies to Alan Eck for talking over him. It's got to be cool for the Kubiak family. Gary, the winningest head coach in Texans history, second coach ever in the franchise's history. He took them to the playoffs for the first time. A lot of great memories here in Houston. And now Clint, his son, patrolling the sideline as a head coach for the first time. This time for the visitors here in Houston. Gary led Houston to their first two double-digit win seasons and playoff appearances in franchise history. Bill O'Brien, second winningest coach, and D'Amico Ryans. He's at the helm of the single most successful stretch of Texan football in franchise history. Three consecutive playoff appearances, double-digit wins in all three seasons. Get some more on that in a second. Third down and 12 at the 39. Mendoza dumps middle underneath. It's caught by Ian Thomas, the tight end. They get some of that sack yardage back to the 34 of Houston to make this an easier field goal try for Matt Gay. Jalen Reed hit Thomas immediately. And that's just good game management from Fernando Mendoza.
2: Even though they didn't get the first down, it's a win from the quarterback perspective. You got into field goal range. You moved the ball forward. You didn't risk a turnover trying to get that third and long. Those are little wins that you stack up as a quarterback to put your team in a position to get points.
0: Matt Gay on for a 52-yard try. He really struggled from 50-plus last year. Was 4-for-9. This one is on the way, and Gay just snuck it inside the left upright. He's good from 52 to make it 17-3. The Raiders trailing the Texans now by 14, a little less than a minute and a half into the second quarter. But we mentioned D'Amico Ryans. Ironically enough, they won 10 games each of his first two seasons here in Houston. Both were enough to win the AFC South. Last season, they begin 0-3. They start the year 3-5 through 8 games, rattle off 9 consecutive wins to finish 12-5. But Trevor Lawrence and the Jaguars finish with 13 victories, and that sent the Texans on the road in the opening round, where they beat Pittsburgh before falling to the Patriots in New England in the divisional round. Three straight divisional round losses for this Texans team, and you know, there are lofty expectations. And with the money invested on the defensive side of the ball, the players they have on that defensive side of the ball, there are very, very high expectations in Houston this season. Trayvon Sanders back deep to receive this kick from Matt Gay, along with Noah Whittington down to our left. And you know, the AFC South has become a tough division. You expect the Jaguars to be competitive once again this year for that division crown. We'll see if Daniel Jones and the Colts can bounce back this season as well, as this is fielded from the goal line by Whittington. And on the left side past the 20, he's brought down shy of the 25 at the 23. Davis Mills and the Texans offense goes back to work. And then we'll be in Nashville on Sunday night, Mike, for Seahawks and Titans. Your former head coach of the Jets, Robert Saleh, has Cam Ward going into his second season. Brian Daboll, the offensive coordinator. So this AFC South just seemingly gets more difficult as the years progress. And you know, while Houston might be the favorites along with the Jaguars, it is a tough division when it used to kind of be looked at as an afterthought around the league.
2: Every team in that division seems to have that arrow trending up.
0: First and 10 at the 23 from the shotgun. Mills scanning the field, rolls to his right, still on the move. Mills takes off himself and gets shoved out of bounds along the right sideline at the 26. Segun Alubi, first season here with the Raiders. Speaking of the Colts, that's where he came from. It's a gain of 3 to the 26, brings up 2nd and 7. Mills last week against the Chargers, 9 of 15, 82 yards, a touchdown, did lose a fumble, but you know, he has earned his status as one of the best backups in the league. And I think you can give him some credit, too, for his 2022 season. Texans don't want to say they tanked on purpose, but it led them to drafting C.J. Stroud the year he was the starter. As Mills delivers complete, a short one to the left side, Xavier Hutchinson brings it back to the line of scrimmage. No gain. Stop made by Hezekiah Masses, the rookie fifth-round pick. Third down and 7 upcoming for Mills and the Texans.
2: There's Masses again popping up on the field, making a tackle, getting involved in this game early. Good bounce back for him after a tough one versus Arizona.
0: And they weren't great in joint practices this week either, so a lot of eyes on that cornerback room, really the DBs in general, in this one tonight. Five on the play clock for Mills on third and six at the 27. The Texans leading the Raiders 17-3. Shotgun snap, Mills, four-man rush. He fires middle, contested catch, coming back to the ball at the 35. It's made by Lewis Bond, and Bond has a first down. They'll mark him at the 35. Trading Stoops was in coverage, and Mike, Lewis Bond is the guy that D'Amico Ryans had big praise for this week.
2: Yeah, watching the game last week, I was impressed with Bond and multiple strong contested catches, which we just saw right there for the first down. Strong at the catch point, did some good things in the return game, and earned some praise from Coach Ryans.
0: Had a BC Boston College record, 213 career catches. First and 10 at the 35 after the gain of 8. Screen set up right side, and past the 40 goes Marlon Klein, another guy who has drawn praise from D'Amico Ryans, the second-round rookie out of Michigan. Alubi made the stop again after a gain of 7 to the 42. Mills now 6 of 7 for 48 yards. It's a busy competition there in the tight end room for the Texans.
2: It's going to be interesting to see what they do with that position group. Only carried two on the initial 53 last year, but they have more options this year. It's interesting to see what they'll do.
0: 4 minutes into the second quarter, 17-3. The Texans lead the Raiders. Second and three at the 42. Mills, handoff, right side, Whittington, first down and more. Close to midfield, and he's wrapped up right there by Dalton Johnson, fifth-round rookie out of Arizona. It moves the sticks again for Houston. I'll mark it right at the 50. As we approach 10.5 to go in the first half. You mentioned that tight end room. We saw Cade Stover earlier. Marlon Klein, a second-round pick. Those two guys likely locks. Dalton Schultz coming off of a career-best 82 catches last year, another former teammate of yours. And Foster Moreau. So this could be a scenario where they keep four tight ends here in Houston. And a guy like Brevin Jordan, who has dealt with a ton of injury issues over the last couple of years, could be the odd man out. First and 10 from midfield. They just get the snap away before the play clock expires. And Mills gives it off to Whittington again. And Patrick Johnson makes the stop after a gain of 3, maybe 4 yards. They'll give him 4 to the 46.
2: Back to that tight end group. The guy I'm really impressed with after watching that first preseason game was Marlon Klein. He's a big guy, 6'6", 250, but doesn't move like it. A very fluid athlete. D'Amico Ryans even said that catch radius from a defensive perspective is hard to defend. So I expect them, as he continues to grow, to feature more in the offense.
0: Former national champion at Michigan. He's the highest drafted German in NFL history. How about that?
2: How about it?
0: Second and six of the Raider 46. Mills is pressured in the gun, and he goes down. Back at the 46 on the Texans side. They'll actually give a 4 of progress at the 47. It's a loss of 7. Thomas Booker, the former Texan draft pick, didn't have a sack last year, but he brings down Mills, and it makes it third down at 13.
2: Miscommunication on the right side of the offensive line between Braden Smith and Wyatt Teller there on that sack. That's not ideally what you want to see out of a couple of veterans. So let's see if they can lock back in and focus up.
0: Interesting that Teller is playing on the right side of the line. He's listed on the depth chart as a left guard. Three-time Pro Bowler, two-time second-team All-Pro. Third and 13 at the 47. Mills evades one, thumps it in the flat right side to midfield. It's caught by Owen Wright in his second year out of Monmouth, and Alubi wraps him up immediately at the 49 of the Raiders, and a promising drive stalls out for Houston, and they'll punt for the first time. Kai Kroger, the lefty, will boot it deep for the Texans. Kroger comes over from New Orleans in a trade. Averaged just under 45 yards per punt last year. The former two-time first-team All-SEC. Malik Benson, the rookie out of Oregon, waits back at the 10. Kroger drops the nose of the football. End-over-end kick. Benson waves for the fair catch and makes it at the 9-yard line. It'll be 91 yards to the end zone for the Raiders, trailing the Texans 17-3 with 8:01 to go in the first half. 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
3: You're still glowing, flirting, grooving. You've still got it. 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
0: Welcome back to Houston. 8:01 to go in the first half. 17-3. The Texans lead the Raiders. Let's pause 10 seconds for station identification. 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
0: From high atop Reliant Stadium in Houston, Josh Appel, former NFL quarterback Mike White with you. As Fernando Mendoza, the number one overall pick, the reigning Heisman winner, takes back over for the Raider offense. First and 10 from the 9-yard line, going right to left. First down, it's a play action. Roll to the left from Mendoza. He dumps it off for Thomas, who passes the 15-yard line, brings it up to the 19, and has 10 yards and a first down before Jamal Hill made the stop. So a long drive and a good situation here for Mendoza. Been an up-and-down night for him so far. We're expecting to see him for the first half, maybe a little bit into the third quarter.
2: Yeah, a good job right there on first down by Mendoza. They moved the pocket, got him another easy completion, trying to settle him into this game. And let's see if he can build on this and go on a long drive.
0: First and 10 from the 20. Washington, the lone running back. Man in motion right to left. Mendoza hands off Washington. Had a hole, and it closed up quickly. Excellent play by the DB there, who came up to make the stop. Jalen Reed, the strong safety. Sixth round pick last year. It looked like Washington had some room to run, and it closed real quickly.
2: Good play by Reed closing the space on Washington and not giving him a ton of room to make a move on him and finishing the tackle.
0: Second down and 10 from the 20. Quick hitter from Mendoza out to the right. Caught by Thomas again at the 22. Two, maybe three. It'll mark him at the 23. And now it's third down, seven. Raider offense. Down 17-3, 6:40 to go in the first half.
2: This Texans defense is doing a very good job of flying around the football field right now. Taking away a lot of space. Not a lot of open receivers for Mendoza. They're playing very well right now.
0: Mendoza in the shotgun, takes the snap. He's well protected on third and seven from the 23. He lets it rip left side. It's hauled in for a first down at the 40. It's Malik Benson, the rookie out of Oregon, number 19, as an 18-yard gain. Kayvon Merriweather was in coverage.
2: Mendoza and Benson have connected a lot this preseason. They got a good thing going. They've got some chemistry. Great job by Mendoza sitting Benson down on the outbreaker and throwing him open, putting it on his body, first down.
0: Mendoza wearing number 15 for the Raiders, had to get permission from the Hall of Famer Tom Flores in order to wear it this season. Mendoza takes the snap, first and 10 at the 41, hit as he throws, off play action, has a screen left to Washington, has blockers ahead, makes the man miss around midfield, and is going to be marked about a yard or two shy of the line to gain in around the 49 and a half. Jamal Hill ushered him out of bounds after a gain of 9.
2: Anytime you can get a screen called into a blitz, just like right there, that's always going to turn out good for you. Good job by Mendoza hanging in the pocket, not bailing on it with pressure in his face, delivering a catchable ball to Washington. Now you got second and short.
0: There's definitely a different feel to the Raiders' first-round selection at quarterback since 2007. That, of course, DeMarcus Russell. Didn't end too well when they were still in Oakland. First down, making second down and 1 from midfield. Handoff straight ahead to Washington, and he picks up the first down to the Texan 45. So, Mike, aside from the three and out, the Raider offense has moved the ball well against the Texans. The first drive, of course, ended with the Wade Woodhaz 80-yard pick 6, but they have been able to move the ball with Fernando Mendoza.
2: The drives that they haven't been able to score, it's really been self-inflicted wounds. It's the pick 6, it's the sack on the third down, or the pressure and the missed throw to Naylor. But besides those, they've done a good job tonight.
0: First is head at the 45. Mendoza had a clean pocket, and then it closed down quickly. He was hit as he threw by Naquan Jones, and the pass fluttered incomplete around the 40-yard line. And that brings up second down and 10. This is a Raider offense that was one of the worst, if not the worst, in the league last year. 32nd in yards per game, 32nd in rush yards, 32nd in scoring. They allowed the most sacks in the league, and it's no surprise that John Spytek said, Tom Brady too, hey, let's go get that guy who was calling plays for the Super Bowl champions last season.
2: I'd say they got their guy.
0: They think they do, that's for sure, and they've paired him up with who they think is their quarterback in the future. Second and 10 at the 45, toss play to the right for Washington. He is able to absorb a hit from two Texan defenders, powered through to the 42. Jamal Hill will get credit with the stop, but a powerful run for the 6'2", 230-pound rookie running back out of Arkansas.
2: D'Amico Ryans' point about being physical has clearly landed with his team. This defense is playing fast, downhill, hard hits, gang tackling. They're doing a very good job.
0: And conversely, we talk about the Raiders being one of the worst offenses in the league last year. Well known how good this Texan defense was. Third down and 7 at the Houston 42. Mendoza out route, fires right. And that should have been caught by Malik Benson. He started running up the field down the right sideline around the 35 before he secured the catch. Jalen Smith got beat. And instead of a first down and a whole lot more, here comes the punt team for the Raiders.
2: Benson saw all that green grass he had in front of him, took his eye off the ball, tried to move before catching the ball. Good job by Mendoza. Confident throw on target, gave him a chance to run after the catch. Benson just has to complete that.
0: I mean, it was everything but the catch. Benson ran a great route too, got some separation, just didn't execute in the end. Trayvon Saunders back deep to receive the kick from A.J. Cole. High end over end kick that Saunders makes a fair catch on at the 8-yard line. So another punt inside the 10 from Cole. This time it'll count. 3:39 to go in the first half. It's the Texans 17 and the Raiders 3. 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
0: 3:39 remaining in the first half. It's the Texans 17 and the Raiders 3. Houston back to work from the 9-yard line, driving left to right alongside former NFL quarterback Mike White. Josh Appel with you from Reliant Stadium. We saw C.J. Stroud for one drive. The Texans took it all the way down for 6, a Woody Marks 20-yard touchdown. A Wade Woodaz pick 6 and a Kyme Fairbairn 51-yard field goal. That's how the Texans got to 17. Matt Gay, a 52-yard field goal, responsible for the scoring for the Raiders. On first down, a give goes to the back, Noah Whittington, and he had absolutely nowhere to go. Jonah Laulu got there first and then was joined by a couple of other Raider defenders. It goes for a loss of 3 back to the 6.
2: This second team offensive line for the Texans are struggling right now in the run game. They're struggling to pass off the twist up front by the Raiders defensive line. It could be miscommunication. It's just something you're going to see in the preseason, but let's see if they can overcome that and button that up.
0: None of the starters in there anymore for the Texans. Mills in the shotgun on 2nd and 13 from his 6. He throws from his own end zone, delivers a dart over the middle to Justin Watson, who had 2 catches in week 1 of the preseason. And Watson has it close to a first down to the 18-yard line. They got 12, needed 13. And it sets up a much more manageable third down, about a half a yard here, instead of a 3rd and long from around the 5.
2: That is an NFL play to a T. Great coverage by McCoy. Strong catch by Watson. Great throw by Davis Mills for the first down.
0: Third down and 1 of the 18 out of the shotgun. Mills, play action, wide open left side. It's caught. First down and more to the tight end, Marlon Kline. Catch and run up to the 34-yard line. Tristan McCollum finally chased him down, but it's a gain of 16 on third down and 1. Raiders expected the run. Texans went play action. Easy pickup.
2: Anytime you can get a 6'6", 250-pound tight end in open field space like that play right there, it's going to prove good things for your offense. Again, that's Marlon Kline showing up, making plays when his opportunity is called upon.
0: Mills now 9 of 10, 81 yards in the first half, and that will be the final play before the 2-minute warning here in Houston. 17-3, the Texans lead the Raiders. Back after this, you're listening to the NFL on Sports USA. Back after these local messages.
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0: Out of the two-minute warning in Houston, the Texans have a 14-point lead over the Raiders, 17-3. Houston with the football and all three timeouts in this two-minute drive. They have a fresh set of downs beginning at their own 35 after the 16-yard catch and run by Marlon Klein. Josh Appel, former NFL quarterback Mike White with you from Houston. So glad you could be with us tonight. One of two preseason games in the NFL this evening. Bills off play action. Basically the same play they just ran on third and short. It's complete again. This time it goes for about 7 yards to the 42-yard line. Klein's out of bounds along the left sideline there. Kieron Crawford, third-round pick out of Auburn, ushered him out of bounds. Great pickup on first down of 7, and it stops the clock.
2: This is a good opportunity for the second team offense for the Texans to get some situational football, a two-minute drill, bleeding that clock. You're in that gray area. You don't need to go fast quite yet, but you want to finish with the ball. This is some good reps.
0: And down and 3 at the 42 of Houston going left to right. Mills under center, hands off to Whittington, trying to find some room on the right side, and all he does is run into Patrick Johnson, who's really good tonight for the Raiders on that defensive line. Folu Fatukasi also involved on the stop for no gain. That brings up 3rd down and 3 from the 42.
2: Not much going on that right side in the run game for the Texans right now.
0: Texans today, 6 of 8 on 3rd down. An excellent clip in this first half. Not one that defensive coordinator Rob Leonard will be happy with. 3rd down and 3. Mills in the shotgun. 2 receivers left, 1 right. Whittington off his left hip. Raiders rush 4. Mills has time. Out route to the right, incomplete. Well out of the reach of Justin Watson around midfield. And coverage by the rookie Jermon McCoy. And then a late flag. McCoy might get flag for unsportsmanlike taunting. Guy who dealt with so many injury issues, missed all of last season in college. Here's Allen
4: after the play was over. Unsportsmanlike conduct, number 28 of the defense. 15-yard penalty from the previous spot. Automatic first down.
0: Yeah, that Raiders sideline unhappy. We'll see if McCoy is taken off the field for this next play. He remains out there now, but he's a guy who was taken in the 4th round. And might have gone in the 1st round if not for the injury concerns. He does remain in the game here, but there's a lot of talent there if he can stay healthy. Although his debut last week in the preseason did not go well. He was in coverage on 2 Arizona touchdowns.
2: That's an unfortunate mental mistake by the young guy. Great coverage on the out route against Watson. And then he can't have that unsportsmanlike.
0: Gives the Texans a 1st down. 1st and 10 at the 43. Mills on the move. Throws complete underneath to Lewis Bond. And Bond is inside the 40 to the 39. Shegu Lubi on the stop again. Less than a minute to go in the first half. All 3 timeouts left for the Texans. They go no huddle. 2nd and 5 at the 39. Mills out of the gun. Steps up in the pocket. Fires it right and missed his target. Well high and inside around the 30-yard line. Marlon Klein was open, and Mills just missed him.
2: Klein did a great job of capturing the edge on that linebacker and running the out route, created some space for Mills. Would have been a good job of completing it, getting out of bounds, saving them time. Just missed on the throw from Mills.
0: Just the 3rd incompletion for Mills today. Engineering this 2-minute drive, he's played every possession since Stroud opened the game. 47 seconds, the clock is stopped. 17-3, the Texans lead the Raiders. 3rd and 6. From the Houston, make it the Raider 39. Trips receivers left, 1 right. Whittington off the right hip of Mills. Blitz coming from the Raiders. Through the middle. Mills hit as he throws. Left side incomplete around the 25. Looking for Josh Kelly. Lewis Bond was also in the area. Now let's see. The field goal unit comes out for what will be about a 57 or 58-yard field goal for Kyamie Fairbairn. Of course, no outdoor elements to deal with. Fairbairn has the leg. Hit a career-long and Houston record 61-yarder all the way back in 2021. His 51 career field goals made of over 50 yards are the most in Texan history. This one is from 57. Brinkman the snap, Kroger the hold, Fairbairn's kick on the way. Would have been good from 70, and it's good from 57. That had plenty of leg on it. He made that from Sugarland, Texas. 38 seconds to go in the first half. It's 20-3. Houston on top of the Raiders. So the drive for Houston stalled out there, Mike, but two-minute drill ends in points.
2: I think D.C. Rob Leonard is trying to create some identity on his defense. We just got a cover zero look on that last third down. Not very common in preseason football, but I think he's trying to send a message to his defense that they're going to be an aggressive unit. They aren't going to sit back and play soft in coverage. I kind of like it from the young D.C.
0: In your experience, when you played in the preseason, play calling on both sides, is it normally more vanilla? Or I feel like we don't see, to your point, a lot of defensive play calls, cover zero or everybody's coming after the quarterback.
2: No, you don't. You really don't. And as far as preparation in the preseason goes, a lot of the time it's really done on your own as from a player's standpoint. Because when you're in meeting rooms during training camp, you're more so worried about going over the film from the prior practice, and you're installing new things in your offense. So it's very minimal preparation and game plan-wise for games. So you normally do just stick to your bread and butter, day one, day two install stuff.
0: So a 9-play, 52-yard drive, 57-yard field goal. Drive took about 3:01 off the clock. From the 1-yard line, it's Roman Himby to the 25 to the 30, has a crease. It closed quickly, and he's brought down to the 33 with a flag coming in from behind the play. 31 seconds to go in the first half. Two timeouts left for the Raiders. Down 20-3. Let's see how aggressive Clint Kubiak gets.
4: During the return, holding number 85 of the receiving team. 10-yard penalty for spotted foul. First out.
0: That's on the reserve tight end, Albert Okwuegbunam, first year with the Raiders, former Bronco. So, Fernando Mendoza, Mike, after that pick six, feels like he's really settled down. He's 7 of 10, 65 yards. Probably should have more than that and another completion after the drop on the previous drive on third down by Malik Benson. But here they come, 31 seconds to go, two timeouts, first and 10 from their own 15. Mendoza begins in the shotgun against the four-man rush. He's back to throw. He lets it go underneath for Washington, makes a man miss, and is close to a first down at the 25. Immediately, Clint Kubiak calls timeout after the gain of 9.5, but will be shy.
4: Second charge timeout, Las Vegas, 30-second timeout.
0: Of the line to gains a second and short upcoming with 24 seconds to go in the half. What have you liked about Mendoza's game since that pick six?
2: What Mendoza's done well that I can appreciate from a quarterback standpoint is you didn't start the game off how you wanted to. That's life in the NFL. These guys are professionals also. They're going to get the better of you. He's overcome that adversity, kept playing its own play as if it has a life of its own, and he's done some very good things. He's played within the system, dealt with some dirty pockets, delivered some accurate footballs. They just need to sustain some of those drives.
0: Second down and one from the 24. One timeout left and 23 seconds for the Raiders. Mendoza back to throw, lets it rip deep down the middle, and it's incomplete. Double coverage intended for Brandon Johnson around the 30-yard line, and I think this is a good situational learning experience for Mendoza. There are going to be situations in the regular season where you're trying to score with minimal time on the clock and one timeout left, even though you're all the way back to about the 24, might as well be aggressive even though there's 17 seconds left.
2: Right, and it was a safe throw. It was his receiver or nobody's throw. Didn't put the ball in danger.
0: Third and one at the 24. Mendoza guns it middle. It's caught and then dropped. No, Benson didn't hold on long enough. Back-to-back possessions. And Benson has dropped a key third down pass, and you got to wonder where his confidence is right now. Trayvon Smith might have gotten a hand in there to break it up, but instead of a first down to the 40, with 12 seconds to go in the half, here comes the Raider punt team again.
2: Great play by the corner Smith right there. Late hands on playing through the catch point, knocking it out of the receiver's hands. Good play by him.
0: Benson probably thinks he should have brought it in, and I would say maybe that sideline agrees with it. Colt gets it away. A high, booming, spiraling kick. This sends Saunders all the way to the left sideline to retreat, but it lands out of bounds. Let's see where they mark it. Went out around the 15-20-yard line, but we'll wait for the precise yardage here in a moment. And let's see. Mark it at the 18-yard line, I think. Nope. Now they're changing their mind. The 26 is where it's marked out of bounds. That took a while to get that play marked. 50-yard punt, no return. 5 seconds to go in the first half. 20-3. The Texans lead the Raiders.
2: That's six more yards down the field.
0: No A.J. Cole or Matt Gay, one of the two, was on the sideline saying that that was the incorrect ruling. But regardless, the Texans will take a knee. Davis Mills does so, and the teams will head to the locker room to regroup here in Houston. It's the Texans 20 and the Raiders 3 after 1. Mike, your thoughts on that first half?
2: I think both sides of the ball for both teams have done some good, and they've had some struggles. I think from the Texans' standpoint, you started the game exactly how you would hope it would. You ran the ball at will. You converted some third downs. C.J. Stroud looked comfortable, in command, delivering accurate footballs. I thought they did a great job. And on the other hand, Mendoza, like we talked about, it didn't start how he wanted, and that's going to happen sometimes. I think he's done a great job of bouncing back, delivering accurate footballs. That last drive that we just saw right there, those are two great plays. First down, taking the check down to Mike Washington Jr. He makes a guy miss, puts you in good position, takes a shot, not there, live to see another down. Accurate throw to Benson. He just can't finish it.
0: We'll see what the second half brings, but first we'll send it to Rob Brender in our LA studios. He has the NHTSA halftime report. 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
26: 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It's all Texans. They lead the Raiders 20-3. Let's take a listen back to the highlights from our first half. It didn't take long for the Texans to get on the board.
0: First and 5 from the 20, opening possession of the game, almost 5 minutes in. Texans in the I formation. Stover lines up as the fullback, gets a handoff to the right for Marks, who explodes through and breaks a tackle at the 10, still on his feet to the 5, and tumbles into the end zone for a Texan touchdown. 20 yards and a couple of broken tackles for 6 for Woody Marks. And the Texans open up the scoring in the first quarter.
26: That capped a 10-play, 69-yard opening drive for the Texans, giving them the 7-0 lead. And later in the first quarter, their defense came up big.
0: Vegas at the Texan 24. Play action on first down. Mendoza has all day. Fires over the middle. It's behind his target and intercepted. Returning right sideline, Woodaz to the 40. 35-30. Right sideline 20. 15-10. Gets through the ankle tackle of Mendoza and scores. It's an 80-yard pick six for the rookie fourth-round pick, Wade Woodaz.
26: Fernando Mendoza, obviously, with that low point in the first half. Overall, he was 8 for 15 passing for 86 yards. He got sacked once through that pick six. Had a quarterback rating of 42.6. On the other side, C.J. Stroud played just one possession for Houston, but looked good. 4 for 6 passing for 27 yards. Woody Marks overall, along with the touchdown run you heard, had 4 carries for 37 yards. And again, at the halftime break in Houston, it's all Texans. They lead the Raiders 20-3. When we come back, we'll take you through the rest of this week's preseason action in the NFL. 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
0: What's up, fellas? 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
26: 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The halftime break in Houston, it's all Texans. They lead the Raiders 20-3. Elsewhere in preseason action, coming up in about 25 minutes, the Chargers will host the 49ers. The Chargers offense is still adapting to the new scheme implemented by their brand new offensive coordinator, Mike McDaniel. LA quarterback Justin Herbert talked about how that process is going.
8: I think it's just been practicing, going through the reps, getting experience, seeing how he coaches the game, what he wants from the offense. And my job is to translate that, do everything I can as the quarterback to be able to progress through the reads, get the ball to the guys in space, and do my job.
26: Again, Chargers and 49ers getting underway shortly. That's the only other preseason game tonight. Coming up on Friday, the Cowboys will visit the Cardinals. The Steelers will host the Jets. The Jets got bad news this week. Running back Breece Hall suffered a groin injury at practice. The team, however, is hopeful he'll be ready to play in their regular season opener against the Titans. Jaguars and Panthers will meet in Jacksonville. The Broncos will host the Packers. Then on Saturday, the Bills and Browns will meet in Cleveland. The Bengals and Bears will get together in Cincinnati. Bears running back Kyle Manungai suffered a hyperextended knee at practice this week. He's expected to miss the remainder of the preseason. The Patriots will host the Eagles. Lions will host the Commanders. Colts will host the Falcons. Ravens and Vikings will meet in Minneapolis. The Rams will be home for the Saints. The Giants will visit the Dolphins. And the Buccaneers and Chiefs will meet in Tampa Bay. Our halftime show has been been presented by NHTSA. Whether you get pulled over or get into a crash, drinking and driving will change your whole world. Drive sober or get pulled over, paid for by NHTSA. Coming up right after this, we're going to send you back out to Houston. Josh Chappelle and Mike White standing by for the second half between the Raiders and Texans. You're listening to the National Football League on Sports USA.
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0: The Texans have won 3 consecutive home games against the Raiders, including the postseason, most recently in December of last year, a 23-21 win for the Texans. Derek Stingley had a pick six of Geno Smith in that game. The Raiders, despite their record, they played a lot of teams close last year. This was one of them. Although it was a 2-score game in the fourth quarter, that Stingley play turned out to be the difference. And Mike, speaking of Stingley, I mean, you look at, we started to talk about it earlier, but you look at the embarrassment of riches on this defense for the Texans between Lassiter on one side, Stingley on the other, Jalen Petrie, the best nickel corner in the game, Bullock and Blankenship at safety. I mean, good luck to anybody trying to face these guys. Oh, and oh, by the way, Will Anderson and Danielle Hunter coming after you on the edge.
2: When you look at their roster, it looks like a Madden-created team. It truly does. They are talented in every single position group. And the guy that it runs through, in my opinion, is Jalen Petrie. He's constantly on the field. He plays like a linebacker, covers like a nickel, can play safety if needed. He does it all, and he's very good at what he does.
0: He is in the first year of a 3-year, $39 million extension, and the Texans have pushed nearly all of their resources on the defensive side of the ball because that's where their bread is buttered. That's their strength. And if the offense can... You know, the target for them this year in these games is going to be, can the offense get to 24 points? This Texans team is 18-1 the last 19 games when they've reached that 24-point total. That's going to be huge for C.J. Stroud and this offense if they have, not if they have, they do have bigger aspirations this season to get past the divisional round. So the Raiders, they started on defense in the first half. They'll get the ball first to begin the second half. Kyamie Fairbairn will put it deep from left to right. Looks like we'll see Aiden O'Connell to begin the third quarter for Vegas. Roman Himby, the rookie out of Indiana, is back deep to receive, along with Devin Tompkins for Las Vegas. We'll get to Fernando Mendoza's first half in a moment as he gives way to O'Connell. Fairbairn approaches, swings his leg, line drive kick to our right. It's fielded by Tompkins at the 2. He's the 15 to the 20. Cuts left, still on his feet, brings it wide to the 25 to the 30. Trying to get the angle as a flag comes in. And Tompkins is brought down at the 34-yard line. By one of the reserve receivers, Josh Kelly, who's trying to make this team on special teams.
4: During the return, holding number 41 of the receiving team. 10-yard penalty from the spot of the foul. First down.
0: So an up-and-down day for Fernando Mendoza comes to a close. He finishes 8 of 15 for 86 yards and the pick 6. He probably should have had another two or three completions, if not for drops by Malik Benson. But overall, the way he bounced back from that pick 6, you've got to be impressed with the job Mendoza did tonight.
2: Agreed. I think anytime a young guy faces adversity early and then can overcome it in only their second NFL action, it's something to build upon. There's a saying, the tape is never as good as you think, never as bad as you think. I think once Fernando gets a chance to look at it, he'll see that he did some good things that he can build upon.
0: So here's Aiden O'Connell, former starter for the Raiders. Begins first and 10 from his own 15. Play action, dumps it left. It's caught by his tight end, Okwebunam, at the 16-yard line. Gains a yard. Wade Woodaz wrapped him up immediately. O'Connell looking to bounce back after his week one performance against the Cardinals. 4 of 13 for 85 yards, so had a couple of big plays over the course of his 13 pass attempts. No touchdowns, no picks last year. Played sparingly. 2024, 8 touchdowns, 4 picks. Started plenty after taking over for the injured Gardner Minshew in week 5 of the 24th season. Out of the shotgun, he hands off to Laube, who has the first down and more. Sprinting past the 25, brings it all the way up to the 29 before Kayvon Merriweather makes the stop. And Mike, Aiden O'Connell is a guy in college who played for your former college head coach, Jeff Brohm. And, you know, speaking from your experience, what does Jeff Brohm do to his college quarterbacks that helps prepare them to make it to the NFL? Miller Moss, also a guy that had a cup of coffee in the league as well. David Blau, now an offensive coordinator in the league. Get to it after this play. First and 10 from the 30-yard line. Offset eye. Hayward and Laube are in the backfield. Laube gets the call again. Stutter step at the line. Charges forward to the 34.
2: From a quarterback's perspective, no coach in the NCAA right now, and I am biased, can get you more prepared than Jeff Brohm. Having played in the league for multiple years, been around a bunch of successful offenses, successful franchises, he doesn't just run the traditional spread, hurry-up offense we see in college now. There's pro concepts that he goes into it, and it helps prepare you for the next level.
0: Second and 6, O'Connell off play action from a 34, guns it over the middle, and it's broken up at the 45-yard line. Malik Benson, the intended target. Good coverage on the play on the back end. In the secondary for Houston. And now it's third down and 6. Raiders are 1 for 5 on third down today. O'Connell from the shotgun. Clean pocket, rifles it deep, down the middle for Benson, and it's overthrown at the 20. Benson has been a popular target for Mendoza and O'Connell today as Bryce Hall in coverage. Just brought in Bryce Hall, former teammate of yours with the Jets. Good coverage on Benson. And the Raiders, after picking up one first down, now have to punt.
2: Good back-to-back plays by Bryce Hall there in coverage, being real sticky with the receiver, making a play on the ball. For Aiden O'Connell, it's not how you want to start your day, but you got to build upon it, see you come out next drive, and get some first downs and get into a rhythm.
0: Cole to boot it away. High wobbler. Flag already down as Saunders fields it from the 15. There are flags on both sides of the field. A 50-yard punt and a minimal return. There's a player down at the 41-yard line for the Raiders. Check on the flag in a moment from Allen Eck.

0: There are two flags down, so Eck has to check in with a couple of his crewmates. Seven penalties today on the Raiders, just one for the Texans, which is a nice bounce back. They had 10 against the Chargers last week.
1: During the kick, there were two fouls. Holding number 25 of the receiving team, that penalty is declined. Holding number 85 of the receiving team, that penalty will be enforced half the distance to the goal from the end of the kick. First down, timeout.
0: 12:44 to go in the third quarter. Texans getting the ball for the first time in the second half. When we return, they lead the Raiders by 17. 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Back after these local messages.

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4: 12:44 to go in the third quarter, 20-3. The Texans lead the Raiders. Unfortunate news for Las Vegas. The player injured on that special teams play was Chigozie Onusium, and the cart is out for him at the 40-yard line. He's now sitting up with his entire team surrounding him on the field, the entire coaching staff as well. And you know, this is what you hate to see, as he's now up onto his feet, and he'll be placed on the cart. Couldn't tell if it was a non-contact injury on the punt, but as everybody was going down to defend on the punt, he was all alone around the 40-yard line in pain. And he gets a nice round of applause from the crowd here at Reliant Stadium as he is placed on the cart with a left leg injury on the previous punt from A.J. Cole. Really cool to see an unfortunate situation, the support from his entire team coming out there to lend their well wishes to their teammate. I mean, training camp is a grind for everybody. Even if you're the 90th guy on the roster or a guy guaranteed a spot, this month or so brings these guys closer together, and you know, you just hate to see somebody's attempt to make a team end in this regard. And Onusium has a towel over his head, his hands over his face, and it's just a really difficult scene. And so the unfortunate part of football is you see a teammate get carted off the field, and you got to get right back locked in for the game. 12:44 to go in the third. Texans by 23, and a new quarterback in for Houston. It's Brett Rypien. They begin first and 10 from the 8-yard line, and the handoff goes up the middle to Owen Wright, and he brings it ahead for 1 yard. Brett Rypien just signed on August 15th. Spent last year with the Bengals, former Ram, and a former Bronco as well. Graham Mertz dealing with another knee injury for the Texans, suffered last week. They drafted him out of Florida last year. Remember, his career ended as a Gator due to a leg injury, and Mertz's second major knee injury, the leg injury I should say, in the last 3 years. And so it's Rypien who takes his spot. Shotgun snap on 2nd and 9 from the 9. Rypien delivers a strike over the middle to the 30-yard line to Daniel Sopkowitz. Big gainer there of 22 yards, a confident throw from Rypien.
5: I spent some time with Brett in Cincinnati, and he is the ultimate pro. He's comes in, gets his work done, first guy in, last guy out. Now, Brett's only signed 5 days ago, but he spent some time with Nick Caley in L.A. in 2023, so he should have some familiarity with this system.
4: Seems like everybody calling plays in the league has some kind of ties to Sean McVay and that tree, or Kyle Shanahan. Anybody from the Shanahan tree at this point. Is again, Owen Wright gets the handoff on 1st and 10 from the 31. Pickup of a yard. Tristan McCollum makes the stop at the 32. Josh Appel, former NFL quarterback Mike White with you from Reliant Stadium. Third quarterback of the night, C.J. Stroud, played one possession for the Texans, took it right down the field. Woody Marks, a 20-yard touchdown. And a pick six by Wade Woodaz for the Texans, made it 14.

0: 3-0, and the teams have traded field goals since then. Rip in on second and 9 at the 32, fires it left, and it's high and incomplete around the 40. Long throw for him. Sobkowitz, the intended target, with Masses in coverage for the Raiders.
1: Masses again, tight in coverage, having a good game, bouncing back from that Arizona game where I didn't see him play this tight in coverage during that first preseason game. I'm liking what I'm seeing out of him.
0: First team all ACC last year, rookie out of Cal. Fifth round pick. Third down and 9 for the Texans. They're 6 of 10 tonight. Rippins in the gun, 2 receivers left, 1 right. And Owen Wright is to the right of Rippin in the gun. Snap a little bit high to the left, but Rippin handles it. Clean pocket, fires middle, and it's just a bit high around midfield for Josh Kelly. And Rippin and the Texans will be forced to punt the 22-yard gain. And then nothing else for Houston on that possession, and Kai Kroger will boot it away. One of the major key points for this Texans team this year will be the big plays in the passing game as Kroger, the lefty, booms a spiraling punt fielded by Tompkins at the 15-yard line, angling right to the 20, pointing a block at the 25, gets it, 35-40, flagging from behind the play. And that's a ticky-tack penalty that they're going to call. Matt Gay has disagreed with the officials on numerous occasions tonight on that sideline. Not sure we'll hear him there on our field mics, but this is going to come back likely as a block in the back against the Raiders.
2: During the return, illegal block in the back, number 37 of the receiving team. 10-yard penalty to the spot of foul. First down, Las Vegas. Timeout.
0: Well, they do call it a bit tighter in the preseason. Prepare the players for the regular season, of course. 10:27 to go in the third quarter. It's the Texans 20 and the Raiders 3. You're listening to the National Football League on Sports USA.
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0: Twenty to 3, the Texans lead the Raiders. 10:27 to go in the third quarter. Before Aiden O'Connell and Las Vegas gets to work on offense, let's pause 10 seconds for station identification. 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
0: Alongside former NFL quarterback Mike White, Josh Appel with you from high atop Reliant Stadium. Raiders down 17 with 10.5 to go in the third. Las Vegas begins this drive first and 10 from their own 14. Aiden O'Connell barking out signals at the line. Takes the snap from under center. Play action fake. Clean pocket. Lets it go in the flat right side for Laube. And it's over his head a little bit too tall. He did get a hand on it at the 15-yard line, but it fell incomplete. Marte Mapu, who was acquired for a sixth-round pick from New England back in April, was in coverage. So Aiden O'Connell, Mike, back to work. And, you know, it's kind of unclear where he stands on this roster for the Raiders. He's certainly someone who's capable of being a backup, but certainly going to be the third string behind Kirk Cousins and Fernando Mendoza. And they also have the undrafted rookie Jacob Clark out of Missouri State, who we'll see at some point tonight as well. Second and 10 at the 14 from the gun. Laube gets the handoff. Up middle he goes. And he's stacked up shy of the 20-yard line at the 19. Pickup of 5, so it's third down and 5. And Mike, last week, O'Connell struggled a bit, 4 of 13. Tonight, the start hasn't been much better. I wouldn't say there's pressure on O'Connell, but he's not necessarily guaranteed a roster spot this year.
1: Right, and O'Connell's aware of that. Been in his shoes before. You start to play those roster gymnastics in your head. It's not a place you want to be at as a quarterback. You kind of want to be where your feet are. But it's just the reality of the situation, and it's something he's going to have to deal with.
0: Third down and 5 at the 19. Trips receivers left. One tight end to the right. O'Connell back to throw, drifts to his left, fires a strike left to Tompkins. This will depend on the spot. They needed the 23.5, and Tompkins caught the ball right at the 23, was driven backwards, and he is a half yard shy of the line to gain. And the Raiders go 3 and out. Brandon Codrington, a great tackle.
1: Great play by B-Cod right there, former teammate from Buffalo. Known as a return specialist, but not afraid to stick his face in there and get some contact.
0: So a good play by Codrington. Houston late getting a special teamer on. Jaquan Jackson back deep to our left to receive this punt from A.J. Cole. Line drive kick fielded at the 32. Shimmy shake up the right sideline. He goes, and he's out of bounds around the 35-yard line, marked out at the 40. They'll give him 5 extra yards. 8:53 to go in the third. It's the Texans 20 and the Raiders 3. 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Back after these local messages.
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0: .53 to go in the third quarter. 20-3, the Texans lead the Raiders. Josh Appel, former NFL quarterback Mike White with you. Our preseason slate on Sports USA continues on Sunday night. Mike and I will be in Nashville, where we'll see the defending Super Bowl champions take on Cam Ward and the Tennessee Titans. Brett Rypien back to work, third quarterback of the night for the Texans. He begins in the shotgun with Noah Whittington to his left. One receiver to either side. Rypien back to throw. Fires it out to the right. It's hauled in. Around the 43-yard line. Solid gain. Gain of three. Brings up second and seven. Like a short run there. It's one of those that's an extension of the run game.
1: Couldn't say better myself, Josh.
0: You're welcome. That's why they pay me the big bucks. There Lewis Hansen on the catch. Second and seven from the 43. Rypien with Whittington to his left. Whittington gets the call. Up the middle, he charges and runs into a wall at the 45. Picks up two more. Brandon Cleveland, seventh-round pick out of NC State, trying to make the team at that defensive tackle spot. A little bit of an uncertain area for the Raiders defensively. Adam Butler, Tonka Hemingway, they're likely locks. Benito Jones, Thomas Booker. Jonah Malulu has a good game, has had a good night tonight. But there are some question marks in that depth, in those depth spots along the defensive front. And this defense that's now running a 3-4 this year, changing from a 4-3 under first-year defensive play caller Rob Leonard. Third down and five for Rypien at the 45. As he dropped back, the ball was knocked out of his hand. Fumble recovered at the 40. Patrick Johnson, he's had an unbelievable night. Forced the fumble, and Gary defense. Smith the third fell on it at the 40. And the Raiders take over with great field position. Down 17 with 7.5 to go in the third.
1: Patrick Johnson has been all over the field tonight, making plays, tackles for loss, sack, fumble. Great game so far by Patrick Johnson.
0: He had one sack in a TFL last year.
2: Please reset the game clock, 7:38. 7:38 in the game clock.
0: Sorry to cut you off, Alan. Put 5 seconds back on the clock. And now Aiden O'Connell and this offense have an opportunity, gifted this field position, to make this a two-score game with either a field goal or a touchdown on this drive. And Mike, we were talking a little bit earlier the last time the Raiders were on the field. What's the mindset of a quarterback in the spot that Aiden O'Connell is in, not guaranteed a roster spot, kind of needing to play your way on the team or at the very least put good tape on film for other teams around the league?
1: Aiden has had the chance to put some good tape when the games mattered in the regular season. He's done some good stuff for them throughout the years in the regular season, so he has that for him. But like you said, he might be playing for a roster spot. He might not. If I'm in Aiden's shoes, that's something out of my control. What I can control is coming out here, executing the plays I'm given, doing what I'm asked of, putting some good tape on out there for, if anything, other 31 teams.
0: First and 10 at the 39 after the fumble recovery. O'Connell begins under center. Laube is the running back. Two receivers right, one left. Straight drop back for O'Connell. Guns up the seam, and it was all intercepted at the 30 by Jalen Reed, the rookie, making the second-year player. Sixth-round pick last year out of Houston for college. Actually, out of Penn State. That brings up second down and 10 from the 39. O'Connell, fortunate that wasn't picked off.
1: Very fortunate. It might not be the starters, but this is Houston Texans defense. The safeties playing lower, a little more nosy, making plays on the ball, being aggressive.
0: It's annoying when they get a little nosy. Second and 10 at the 39. O'Connell out of the gun. Fires it to the right. It's caught by Tompkins, and he's wrestled down from behind along the right sideline at the 34 by Brandon Codrington. Solid pickup of five makes this third down a lot more manageable.
1: Good play right there by O'Connell. Getting his team in position, making this third down more manageable, getting some completions under his belt to try to get something going for his group.
0: The Raiders are 1-for-7 on third down tonight. Probably could have a couple more conversions, but drops have really plagued them, especially in the first half. See if they can convert here. 7:09 to go and counting in the third. 20-3. The Texans lead the Raiders. Las Vegas, a third and five. And at the Texan 34, O'Connell fires. Middle, it's off the hands and incomplete of Shedrick Jackson. There is a flag down, though, in the secondary. One that Jackson probably should have caught, but this is going to be a penalty
2: pass
0: against
2: serves, number 41 defense. Spot foul, automatic first down.
0: Allen. Brother, please give us some time to at least wrap up the play. There's a rhythm to this. But it's a first down for the Raiders. After the pass interference to the 22 2-yard line. Alan Eck is our referee this evening. That's the 12th penalty combined between the two teams. Excuse me, a 12-yard penalty, I should say. But again, for the Texans, they had 10 against the Chargers in their first preseason game. Well under that number tonight. First and 10 at the 22. End around to Tompkins, coming to the left side. Tompkins gets a block inside the 20. And Tompkins is out of bounds around the 18-19-yard line. He got a block from Chris Myrick, fifth-year tight end of Temple. Originally entered the league as an undrafted free agent with the Dolphins. Spent last year with San Francisco. Gain of 3 to the 19 brings up second down and 7. Raiders trying to turn the fumble into points. And they're inside the red zone. Offset eye formation. Second and 5 from the 18. O'Connell stretch play to the right for Laube. And he is wrapped up nearly immediately by Keontae Hamilton, 7th round pick last year out of Rutgers. Maybe got a yard, maybe got back to the line of scrimmage. And it's 3rd down and 6 once again. This is the Raiders' first time in the red zone tonight. Remember, they were knocking on the door of the red zone a couple of times. A big sack of Mendoza. The pick 6 came around deep inside Texan territory. But now it's 3rd and 6 at the Texan 18. O'Connell has two men in the backfield with him in the shotgun. He takes the snap, throws underneath, caught by Laube at the 10. He makes the move to the 5, the first down and more. And he's brought down at the Texan 4. First and goal, Las Vegas upcoming. Jalen Reed might have saved the touchdown. 8-14.
1: Laube doing some good things in the pass game. Option route out of the backfield. Got his depth, made the move. Didn't get too close to the linebacker where that linebacker can get his hands on him and disrupt the route. Took the space. Great first down.
0: Yeah, he might be a guy in line to make the team as a return man, but he's certainly been productive tonight out of the backfield. First down and goal from the 4. O'Connell under center. Laube is the running back. Laube gets the call. Started middle. Bounced it right. Stretching towards the goal line, and Laube is in. Touchdown, Las Vegas. Under 5 minutes to go in the third, and the Raiders have made it a 2-score game on the 4-yard rushing touchdown by Dylan Laube.
1: Great bounce back by Aiden O'Connell right there, managing that drive, taking his completions, moving the ball down the field. And Laube, great job both pass game and run game, finishing it off with the touchdown run.
0: So here is the Tokyo Toe, Kansei Matsuzawa, the rookie out of Hawaii, on for the extra point. Had a tough week last week. In a battle with Matt Gay, high snap, Cole puts it down, and the extra point is just inside that right upright. 4:57 to go in the third quarter. The Raiders have made it a 10-point game. It's now 20-10 Houston. 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
0: 4:57 to go in the third quarter. It's the Texans 20 and the Raiders 10 after Las Vegas turned the fumble recovery into 6 points. 6 plays, 39 yards, a little under 3 minutes off the clock. A 4-yard rushing touchdown by Dylan Lauby. And the Texans now protecting a 10-point lead as they give the ball, or they get the ball back. Trayvon Saunders back deep to receive the kick, along with Jaquan Jackson. Kansei Matsuzawa, the Tokyo Toe, is such a great story. He taught himself to kick via videos on YouTube, and he drives this down to the 4-yard line, and a great return brought back to the 20, maybe the 31-yard line by Saunders. 27-yard return. It'll be first and 10 from the 30-yard line officially, not the 31, for Brett Rypien, hoping to rebound after he turned it over the last time he was on the field. Noah Whittington is the running back for this first down play. He's got 8 carries, 11 yards. Been tough for him to find some running room tonight after a great game last week. First and 10 from the 30. Play action, Rypien rolling to his right. Dumps it out underneath, has his man. Past the 35 to the 37, it's Josh Kelly. And Kelly picks up 7, maybe 8 yards to bring up second down and short. Dalton Johnson chased him down.
1: Yeah, back to Noah Whittington. I thought he did a great job in the first game versus the Chargers. Not only with running the ball, but he made a tackle on special teams and punting. If you're trying to make a team as an undrafted rookie free agent, that's how you do it. You not only on the offensive side of the ball, but with special teams as well.
0: He's a fellow Hilltopper before he was at Oregon, by the way.
1: Might be biased.
0: Second and 3 from the 37 officially. Driving left to right, Rypien under center. Give to Whittington left side. Whittington trying to find some room, and he has none. That's the fourth time in this game he's had a run go for 0 or negative yardage. Keon Sloan, who Clint Kubiak praised this week, made the stop. And it's third down and 3. And 37 upcoming for the Texans. They're 6 of 12 on third down, but they started the game 6 of 8. Rypien alone on the gun. Two receivers to either side. One tight end to the right of the formation. Rypien the snap. Has to catch it with one hand. Scanning the field. Rolls to his right. Hit as he threw. The ball's on the ground again. Scramble for it inside the 30. Jafari Harvey hit him from behind. But the Texans do jump on it. Hard to fault Rypien there. He probably should do a better job protecting it, but the free rusher essentially on his blind side, and he got hit hard, and the Texans fortunate that they get to punt this away.
1: That's a tough rep for Brett. Bad snap, and he handles it first, so good job on that. Doesn't have anything on the left side of the field, and he pulls up in what we call the dead man zone. If you start moving, you need to keep moving. You can't move and then pull up. That's when you get hit by chasing defensive ends.
0: Kroger on to punt deep to Tompkins, who waits back at the 25. Kroger, high spiraling kick, drives Tompkins back to the 20, flag down immediately. Tompkins stutter step past 25, and he's tackled at the 27-yard line. We'll check on this flag from Allen Eck, a 53-yard punt, and a minimal return from Tompkins, and the initial signal is a hold. We'll wait to see who it's against.
1: Let's see if we hear from Matt Gay on this one.
0: No, we have heard plenty of him on our field mics tonight.
2: Clearing the kick, holding, number 4 of the receiving team. 10-yard penalty from the end of the kick. First down, Las Vegas.
0: Shedrick Jackson called for the hold. 2:29 to go in the third quarter. Raiders getting the ball back down 20-10. They turned the fumble into 6 last time out. Something to build on for Aiden O'Connell on this possession. You mentioned the running back room here for the Raiders. Dylan Lauby, someone who's made a good name for himself, trying to make this team. You figure Ashton Gentry, not you figure, he is going to be the lead running back, the sixth overall pick from last year. Mike Washington likely to be his backup, but that third running back spot wide open for the Raiders. Aiden O'Connell on first down, straight drop back, delivers a strike to the 20-yard line over the middle to Philip Dorsett, the former Houston Texan. He has been around for a long, long time. This is ninth year in the league, the 33-year-old. He's brought down by Bryce Hall at the 20. It's a gain of 11 and a first down.
1: If you're Aiden O'Connell and you're in the third quarter with 2 minutes left of preseason two and you get to look at Philip Dorsett in your huddle, I would make sure I look his way every pass play.
0: First and 10 from the 20. Daria Gumbawale is the running back. Homer Texan, he gets the call. Started right, moving left. He is stacked up at the line of scrimmage for no gain. Pushed back by a host of Texan defenders, including Fernando Mendoza's teammate at Indiana, Aiden Fisher. Seventh round pick out of the national champs. He was excellent last year, two-time All-American. He's one of the many transfers from James Madison that followed Kurt Cignetti to Bloomington. Now, in your experience in the preseason, you've had games and reps where you've had to play with undrafted free agent wide receivers at running back, and so you're looking down seeing Aiden O'Connell with a nine-year NFL veteran receiver, wishing you could be down there, I bet, as O'Connell had a man open. It was Dorsett streaking over the middle at the 40, and he fired it a bit too far out in front, and that brings up third down and 10 from the 20.
1: That is part of the beauty of preseason football, and kind of roll with the punches when you're a backup quarterback, and for lack of a better term, that is your regular season, right? You're not guaranteed of getting any reps during the regular season, so this preseason as a backup is your time to get your reps.
0: You've had that experience too in Buffalo. We'll get to that in a moment. They're down and 10 from the 20. Two receivers right, one left for O'Connell in the shotgun. Agumbawale off his left hip. Three on the play clock. 2-1. O'Connell gets it off. Blitz coming off the edge. It's picked up. O'Connell fires off his back foot. Just couldn't connect on that right sideline on a corner out of the 45 for Dorsett. Kayvon Merriweather was in coverage, and the Raiders go three and out and have to punt it away with a minute to go in the third quarter with Houston on top 20-10. I remember at the end of what, the 2024 season, you were put on the active roster for week 18. Didn't get any reps in practice all year. And Sean McDermott says, all right, Mike, go get him in the fourth quarter against the Patriots in Foxborough.
1: Oh, gotta love the game of football.
0: Here's Cole sending it deep. Elijah Huzzy makes the catch at the 21 on the return, past the 25 to the 29. Return of 8 yards. That's a punt of 58. 51 seconds to go in the third quarter. Texans still hanging on to a 10-point lead, getting the ball back. Josh Appel, former NFL quarterback Mike White with you. Only good memories. I mean, look, we all can't run the Jets version of a Philly special for a two-point conversion and a fourth-quarter comeback against the Bengals every time we take the field in the regular season.
1: That's a good point. I guess we can't. Some of us can. Some of us can't.
0: You pointed to me there, and I'm not sure I like the tone in which you said that. First and 10 for Brett Rippon and the Texans. Couple of rough possessions for Rippon. Lost two times out there from the shotgun. He hands off up the middle to Owen Wright. And Wright brings it to the 33-yard line. They'll have to run one more play before the end of the third quarter. Gary Smith, the third, on the tackle. Some fun memories there. You're not to gas you up too much, but you do have a jersey in the Hall of Fame after your debut against the Bengals, first start.
1: That is, after this play, we'll have to get back to that. That is a good story.
0: Second and 6 from the 34. Shotgun snap for Rippon. Screen set up for Wright. Read well by the Raiders, but Wright turns into a positive gain around the left side. Pass the 35 to the 36, and that will take us to the end of the third quarter. We're going to hold it for the start of the fourth, not after this play. After 3 in Houston, it's the Texans 20 and the Raiders 10. Fourth quarter preseason week number 2 on the way. You're listening to the National Football League on Sports USA.
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0: Start of the fourth quarter at Reliant Stadium in Houston. The Texans lead the Raiders 20-10. Josh Appel, former NFL quarterback Mike White with you. Houston facing a third down and three from their own 37. When we begin the fourth quarter, Brett Rippon, the third quarterback of the night. C.J. Stroud played the opening drive. The Texans took it down the field and scored. Woody Marks, 20-yard touchdown run, then a pick six of Brando Mendoza. After that by Wade Woodaz. Made it 14-0, two Kymie Fairbairn field goals for the Texans, and then a 52-yarder for Matt Gay and a Dylan Lauby four-yard run for the Raiders to 10. Third down and three from the 37, trips bunch to the right, one to the left for Rippon. In the gun, he takes the snap against the four-man rush. He lets it go to the right. It's caught on a dive at the 40 by Jaquan Jackson. It will depend on the spot. When he initially made contact with the football, he was diving on the 40, but ended up rolling backwards to the 39, was touchdown there. So it's fourth down and one, and D'Amico Ryans will keep the offense out on fourth and one from the 39 for Houston. And now a late decision. The punt team comes out, maybe simulating a scramble drill for the punt team. Late decision, trying to simulate regular season situations. We kind of saw that last week with the Broncos rushing to the line after a questionable play that might have gotten reviewed. As Kroger, another beautiful punt. Tompkins lets it go over his head, bounces at the 9, is down at the 7 by the Texans special teams. I almost said that was Daniel Sopkowitz, but it was Brandon Codrington. We've gone college in the preseason. Double numbers everywhere for both the Texans and the Raiders. But, Mike, we were talking at the end of the third quarter about after your first start, 2022, was it, with the Jets, 21, right, against the Bengals. Come back in the fourth quarter against Joe Burrow. You caught a two-point conversion on a version of the Philly special, and then Canton called and said, hey, send us your jersey.
1: Yeah, I went looking for my jersey after the game. I went into the equipment room, and I said, hey, guys, in the craziness, I think I forgot to grab my jersey for my first start, and they said, we don't have it. It's in a place called Canton, Ohio.
0: First and 10 for the Raiders. I formation from their own 7. Roman Himby, another IU Hoosier, gets the carry. He brings it to the 9 for a gain of 2. Did you ever get the jersey back from Canton?
1: No, I have not. It is still there. I frequently call to make sure that it doesn't miraculously walk out of there. But
0: do they answer your calls?
1: I get sent to voicemail a lot, so I gotta have people with a little more pull than I do.
0: I'll try
1: make the calls for me. Oh, please.
0: Second and 7. from the 10. Out of the gun, O'Connell lets it rip left side. It's caught, hard hit on Brandon Johnson. Johnson is right around the line to gain, which is the 17. They'll mark him about a half yard shy. So third down and less than one upcoming. Stephen Hall made the tackle. Again, third down and short for the Raiders. 2 minutes into the fourth quarter. Las Vegas trails by 10. Do you have anything from that first game? Football, cleats, helmet?
1: I do. I have the two-point conversion ball that my guys in the equipment room did up for me. Got a picture on it of the celebration and all. I got the cleats, the helmet, basically everything but the jersey.
0: Third down and one from the 16, and the handoff goes up the middle for a first down to Himby. Himby brings it to the 19-yard line, moves the sticks. Fresh out of downs, I'm coming from the 19. Were you more nervous for the start itself or executing the play call on that two-point conversion after you heard it?
1: I would say the start itself. Because okay. Once you're in the flow of things, adrenaline's going. But that two-point conversion I caught, and the closest defender was Eli Apple. Not really close to me, but he's in the picture enough.
0: And off on first and 10 at the 19. Himby takes it across the 20 to the 22 for a gain of three.
1: He's in the picture enough to the point where we were teammates in Miami, and I had it printed and put it on his locker and reminded him that I am one for one on routes versus Eli Apple.
0: You cooked him. He was in coverage, and you cooked him. Second down and six for the Raiders. Aiden O'Connell still working at quarterback. Not sure if we'll see Jacob Clark at any point in this fourth quarter. Two receivers left, one right. O'Connell, the shotgun snap, four-man rush, pumps once, now lets it go. Middle has his man for a first down and more to the 40. It's Chris Myrick, the tight end. A gain of 17 and a first down. Stephen Hall with the collision at the 40.
1: Aiden O'Connell sitting in the pocket, waiting for that second window on the crossing route by Myrick. That's a good job. You can see the veteran side of Aiden O'Connell when he plays. That's someone who's used to a dirty, muddy pocket that he has to sit in there and wait that extra second to find the open hole.
0: Yeah, 23 and 24. He played plenty in the regular season due to Derek Carr and Gardner Minshew injuries. First and 10 from the 40. Draw play left, big hole to that side for Ogunbowale, the former Texan. And Ogunbowale has the first down into Houston territory to the 49-yard line. Kayvon Merriweather made the stop after a gain of 11.
1: Ogunbowale with the violent finish on the run right there. Some open space. Instead of trying to go around or cut inside, he just tried to go straight through.
0: Yeah, he spent the last four seasons with the Texans. Had a touchdown last year. His eighth year in the NFL out of Wisconsin. First and 10 at the 49. Of Houston, O'Connell the shotgun, snap the handoff once again to Ogunbowale, slithering through that first line of defense. And he brings it inside the 45 to the 44. Gain of five brings him second and five. So, Aiden Fisher makes that tackle. The Raiders trying to make this a one-score game on this possession. Can do that with a field goal or a touchdown, of course. The Raiders, under first-year head coach Clint Kubiak, he is calling the offensive plays. Andrew Jonico came with him from Seattle as O'Connell, off play action, rolls to his right, hits his man in the open field right side, who turns upfield at the 40, gets inside the 35, and he's down to the 33-yard line. It's a gain of 11. Noah Brown, extra fullback on the catch, extra receiver, excuse me. These numbers, 33. Get a real number if you're a receiver. Wear a double number or something. First and 10 at the 33. Handoff left side to Himby, trying to get around the corner, but he can't get out of the ankle tackle of Codrington. On that left sideline, he's brought down at the 28, under 9 minutes to go in the third quarter. Raiders driving, down by 10. Preseason week number two here on Sports USA. Josh Appel, former NFL quarterback Mike White with you. Raiders now well within field goal range. 10th play of the drive upcoming. One of their better possessions of the day. That fumble a couple possessions ago forced by their defense has jump-started this offense. They scored after that turnover. Did have to punt in between, but it's another good drive engineered by Aiden O'Connell. Second and five at the Houston 28. Shotgun snap to O'Connell. Handoff up the middle. Himby bowls over a defender at the 20 and falls inside to the 19 as the first down after a gain of 9.
1: Raiders got a good thing going right now. They're staying ahead of the sticks, not putting themselves in bad situations, not beating themselves with pre-snap penalties, drops, missed throws. Let's see if they can capitalize as they enter the red zone.
0: They hadn't been into the red zone at all tonight until O'Connell took over. This is their second time there. Play action on first down from the 19. O'Connell, pressure in his face, and he just has to get rid of it. So why he elected to go away from Dorsett on that drag route right in front of him. Had him almost immediately, but O'Connell ends up just throwing it away. Solomon Bird had the pressure. Second down and 10 at the 20 upcoming.
1: That's one Aiden O'Connell's going to want back. I think he had Dorsett in the flat now. Give him a chance with an accurate ball upfield. Let him run. And at that point, with a playmaker in space, you never know what can happen.
0: Second and 10 from the 19 officially. O'Connell under center. Turns around and gives to Ogumba Wally. Left side of the 15. Turns the corner 10. 5 near the left pylon. He stayed in. Touchdown Raiders. Tare Ogumbawale revenge game in preseason week 2. And the Raiders once down 20-3 and made it 20-16 with 7:36 to go in the fourth. 19-yard run for 6.
1: Some violent runs from Ogumbawale right there. Great finish. You're always taught, unless it's fourth down or two-point conversion, you do not reach at the pylon. Did a good job of protecting the football and scored a touchdown.
0: Alan Eck got on the mic to tell the stadium that they're reviewing this. All scoring plays are reviewed, but he is at the monitor right now. From our initial angle, it didn't look like Ogumbawale's toe dragged out of bounds, and he stayed in. This should be a relatively quick review for Alan Eck. And he had his crew members right on it. There's got to be indisputable evidence to overturn this, and not sure there really is any. Right foot planted at the 1, that back foot dragged, and I think it stayed in the air without hitting that sideline. And he got in the end zone, touched the pylon with his left arm, had the ball in that arm. So this should be confirmed. Alan Eck will tell us right now.
2: After review, the ruling on the field stands. Touchdown.
0: So how about the Raiders? Raider Nation has made the trip here to Houston. A lot of silver and black in Reliant Stadium tonight. And now Kansei Matsuzawa, who fell in love with kicking after attending a game in Oakland back in 2018, is on for his second extra point. The snap, the hold, the swing of the leg, and the extra point is no good. He pushed it wide right. So last week, the Tokyo Toe missed a 38-yarder off the upright, sent the kickoff out of bounds. And this one on the extra point misses wide right, and instead of a three-point game, it stays a four-point game. Texans on top 20-16 with 7:36 to go in Houston. 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
30: Rob Brunder at the Sports USA Studios with a scoreboard update. There's one other preseason game ongoing. That one at SoFi Stadium in Inglewood, California. They are early in the second quarter. It's the 49ers 3 and the Chargers nothing. The regular starters did start that game for both teams. Mac Jones goes 2-for-3 passing for 34 yards in his one possession. And on the other side, Justin Herbert 1-for-2 passing for 9 yards. Let's send you back out to Houston. Josh Appel, Mike White, guys.
0: Thank you, Rob. Saunders takes the kickoff from the 4, bounces it left the 25, still on his feet, but he's dragged down from behind at the 28. So the Raiders once down 20-3 after a 12-play, 93-yard drive, capped off by a Darian Gubawale 19-yard touchdown, have made it a one-possession game, missed extra point, and Matsuzawa keeps it at a 4-point game instead of bringing it to a field goal to separate them. But this is a big drive for the Texans, 7.5 to go. Brett Rypien trying to put some good tape out there. He's had a rough fourth quarter. We've got to chew some clock here and make this back to a two-possession game if they can punch one in or get into field goal range. I would say at a one-possession game if they kick the field goal. First 10 at the 26. Rypien to throw. Lets it go. Left sideline. And it's a little bit too far out of the reach of Josh Kelly around midfield. To Cameron Richardson on the coverage. Third-year player out of Mississippi State. He's on the outside looking in on that cornerback battle opposite of Eric Stokes in the secondary. We talked in the open about how second-year GM John Spytek has overhauled this roster, more than 50% of this team. The players on the preseason training camp roster and on IR are new from last year to this year. Owen Wright on 2nd and 10 at the 26 takes the handoff to the 29-yard line. Jermon McCoy, one of those guys. Eric Stokes comes over. 3-year, $30 million deal. This is his second year with the Raiders, but on a prove-it deal last year, earned himself that extension. And now who's going to start opposite him? Darian Porter, Hezekiah Masses, Jermon McCoy. Who's it going to be? They brought in Taron Johnson, your former teammate, the Buffalo, to play nickel. You know, this team likely won't make the playoffs this year, but there'll be a thorn in the side of those AFC West teams once the regular season starts. Rypien, third down and 7 at the 29, delivers a completion to the 35. They needed the 36. Jaquan Jackson with the catch. It's 4th down. Last time out on 4th and 1. D'Amico Ryans flirted with keeping the offense out, then rushed the punt team on. Now he does the same thing. Thought about it, and here comes the punt team, another 3 and out. But what do you attribute that to? Is that just the receiver not being aware of where the sticks were? Because that's a second consecutive possession that's ended that way.
1: That's exactly what it could be. He needs to find where the sticks are pre-snap, right? You get lined up. You make sure you check with the ref that you're lined up correctly. And then you see, especially on third down of all downs, where that first down yard marker is.
0: Ty Kroger's had a great night. It's a great night for punters as Tompkins fields at the 11 on the right sideline, reverses field all the way to the left, and gets brought down past the 15 to the 16. 5:43 to go in the fourth quarter in Houston. It's the Texans 20 and the Raiders 16. Las Vegas getting the ball back when you come back. 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
0: .543 to go in the fourth quarter in Houston, preseason game number two. It's the Texans 20 and the Raiders 16. Josh Rappel, former NFL quarterback, Mike White with you. The Raiders have scored 13 unanswered points and can take the lead with a touchdown on this possession. Aiden O'Connell still under center for the Raiders. Both teams lost their first preseason game. One remaining after this, and then we got 1 week, and then another week, and it's week one of the NFL regular season. Just like that. First and 10 from the 16 for O'Connell. Remember, they drove it essentially the length of the field last time out. Ogunbowale had a 19-yard rushing touchdown to cap off the drive. The first down give goes to Roman Himby, and Himby takes it for 3 yards to the 19. Mike, I was really hoping that Roman Himby would break off a big run, maybe score a touchdown so I could drop a Roman is Himby. But unfortunately, we haven't had that opportunity yet.
1: The night is young.
0: There's well,
1: plenty of ball left.
0: 5 minutes and 15 seconds, to be exact. Clock is moving. The look that I just got from our statistician, Keith, is that tells me all I need to know about that line. Second and 7 at the 19. Screenplay to Himby. Got a great block at the 20. But he doesn't get much more. He's down at the 22-yard line. Will Putnam came over and cleaned up a defensive back for the Texans. And just like that, it's third down and 4 from the 22. Now, in fairness to Keith, he wasn't the only one that didn't appreciate that potential line that we might not get to because Mike put his head in his hands, which I think explains a lot. Let me look, turn around and see who my producer. He's shaking his head. Oh, I got a thumbs up from Gerard Spotter. So there's one. There's one.
1: That's all you need. Just one.
0: Third down and 4 at the 22 for the Raiders. O'Connell back to throw. Lets it go left. His receiver, Jackson, slipped. Couldn't come back to it. And it sails out of bounds around the 35. Brandon Codrington was in coverage. And the Raiders go 3 and out. 4:20 left in the fourth quarter. Texans by 4. And Cole to punt it away. Codrington back deep to receive. Surprised we haven't seen him more in the return game. You said it earlier, it's mostly what he's known for in the league. Cole, one of the best in the league, another boomer. Codrington from the 17 to the 20, makes the man miss. 25 to the 30, still on his feet. 35 and a shoelace tackle at the 35-yard line. Saved the touchdown. Devin Lafayette, the undrafted free agent out of Troy, a 60-yard punt, a 20-yard return, and now 4-minute offense. Can the Texans, by four, they lead 20-16, can they drain some of this clock? Maybe get a couple of first downs and just run out the game. Both teams do have all

0: notice sometimes, but rolling out, everyone's covered, could have very easily ran out of bounds, clock stops. But in this four-minute offense situation, you want to stay in bounds and keep that clock running to try and keep this lead.
1: Second down and eight for the Texans. Brett Rippon under center, two receivers left, one right. Owen Wright is the running back. Rippon gives to Wright, stutter step at the line, trudges ahead to the 40, brings to the 41, picks up three more, brings up third down and five. Gary Smith the third on the tackle.
0: Aside Houston. From that opening drive, I think the Raiders have done a great job stopping the run. The starting offensive unit for Houston moved the ball at will, but after that, this group has settled down and they've done some good stuff.
1: Houston, 0 for their last seven on third down. I don't like how they finish this one. I think if you're D'Amico Ryans, you like what you saw from the starters that suited up for tonight. I think you could say the same for the most part for Clint Kubiak and the Raiders as Rippon moves out of the pocket right, steps upfield to the 45, dives forward and picks up a huge first down. That is massive for the Texans. That should be the final play before the two-minute warning. And at the very least, it'll force the Raiders to use their timeouts on the other side of the two-minute warning. The Raiders trail the Texans 20-16. Brett Rippon and the Texans trying to run out the clock as we reach the two-minute warning at Reliance Stadium. You're listening to the National Football League on Sports USA.
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4: Two-minute warning in Houston. The Texans have the football, leading the Raiders 20-16. Both teams have all three timeouts, but a run on third and five by Brett Rypien has given the Texans a fresh set of downs and a chance to run out the clock and win the game with one more first down. Josh Appel, former NFL quarterback Mike White with you. Mike and I will be in Nashville on Sunday for another preseason game right here on Sports USA. The defending Super Bowl champion Seattle Seahawks taking on Mike's former head coach Robert Saleh and the Titans. First and 10 from the 47. Handoff to Wright up the middle. Wright breaks through one tackle. And he is brought down at the 44. And Clint Kubiak calls his first timeout. Devin Lafayette makes the tackle. It's second down and one from the 44. Now, what's the play here?
5: First short timeout, Las Vegas. 30-second timeout.
4: If you're the Raiders, do you jump offside here, give them the first down so you can save that timeout? We see teams do that. Because what's the better odds that you get a stop on second down and third and

0: second down and one, third down and one, probably fourth down and one, or you give yourself a fresh chance beginning with a first and ten.
1: Until that previous run, the Raiders have done a good job of bottling up the Texans running back. So I don't know if you take a chance there and try to play the odds of how the game's been going, or do you try to get Aiden O'Connell one more rep to try to go win the game? So by any means necessary. It'll be interesting to see how it plays out.
0: The Raiders will play this straight up, it looks like. Second down and one at the 44 of Las Vegas. Ripping under center, hands it off to Wright. Plows ahead, and guess what? He was stopped for no gain. Devin Lafayette up from his safety spot to make the hit one more time.
2: Second charge timeout, Las Vegas. 30-second timeout.
0: Kubiak calls his second timeout, stops the clock with 1:50 to go. So the Texans likely will have two more chances to get one more yard. And if they do get another yard, they can just run out this clock because the Raiders are down again to just one timeout.
1: This would be a very fitting end to the game after the previous game, D'Amico Ryan saying he felt he got out-physicaled. What better way to out-physical someone than getting 2 yards on third or fourth down to ice out the game?
0: You keep score. You want to win. And even though these aren't the starters or maybe even guys who are going to be on the team, you want to see him finish it out. Third down and one at the 44. Handoff right, left side. And he's brought down for a loss of a yard. Back to the 45. Kieron Crawford.
2: Timeout, Las Vegas. 30-second timeout.
0: Kieron Crawford makes the tackle. So decision time for D'Amico Ryans. Do you go for it on fourth to run out the clock? Or do you maybe punt it deep? Before they decide, let's pause 10 seconds for station identification. 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
0: Wow, fourth down and two from the 45 of the Raiders, up by four with 1:46 to play, and the Raiders out of timeouts. The punt team is on for the Texans. I guess you give the special teamers trying to make the team a chance, but why don't you go for it here on fourth and two? It's the preseason. And run out the clock. Instead, Kai Kroger drops the nose of the football. End over end kick. Bounces at the six and is down at the three. So job well done by Kai Kroger. He's celebrating as he jogs down the field with his fellow special teamers. And with 1:37 to go and no timeouts, Aiden O'Connell, go get him. 96 yards to the end zone to try and win the game.
1: Not the ideal situation you want to be in for Aiden O'Connell, but nonetheless, it's the situation you are in, so you want to protect the football, take some calculated chances, don't be completely reckless with it, and try to move the team to the best of your ability.
0: Give the Raiders credit for even battling back here in this second half. They were down 20-3 at one point. And how big is that missed extra point by Matsuzawa after the Agumbawale touchdown? O'Connell takes the shotgun snap from his own end zone. He's pressured, lets it go in the flat left. It's caught at the 10 by Agumbawale. He stretches the ball out. He does get out of bounds to stop the clock at the 18-yard line. He's about a yard shy of the line to gain. Clock stopped with 1:29 to go. Again, no timeouts for the Raiders. They're down by four, and they essentially have the length of the football field to go. And I was thinking,
2: the completed pass is under review.
0: And we're going to review this for some reason. Looks like an expedited review from upstairs. Alan Eck not going to the video monitor. I mean, Agumbawale took like seven steps with the ball.
2: After review, the pass was completed. However, the receiver's down by contact inbounds. Therefore, there will be a 10-second runoff. Game clock should have stopped at 1:32. Please reset the game clock to 1:22. 1:22 in the game clock.
0: Right, so maybe Alan Eck.
2: The game clock will start on the ready-for-play signal.
0: Miscommunicated what they were reviewing. Made much more sense that they were checking on whether or not he was tackled inbound. So obviously that 10-second runoff, valuable time for the Raiders that's gone. So they're lined up though, at least, with 1:22 left and facing a second down and one from the 13. O'Connell, the shotgun snap, lets it go. Left side has a man open. It's Shedrick Jackson. He has it along the left sideline and very clearly gets out of bounds here to the 29. It's a gain of 16. Good pitch and catch.
1: That's one explosive you're going to need in order to get down the field. That's starting a two-minute drive. The most important thing is get your first down, and you probably need at least 2 to 3 more explosives, and then you're going to put yourself in the range of taking a shot at the end of the game.
0: First down and 10 from the 29 for the Raiders. 1:15 to go in the game. They're down by 4. O'Connell lets it go in the flat. Has Philip Dorsett. He trucks up the field to the 35. Ducks out of bounds. Close to the line to gain at the 39. They'll mark him out at the 38. So it's a gain of 9. I was starting the thought, I wonder if D'Amico Ryans was an offensive head coach, if he'd have kept the offense out on 4th and 2 at the plus 45. But D'Amico Ryans, former Texan linebacker, great. He says, you know what? Let's put the defense out there and have the defense finish this one off. 1:11. Clock is stopped. 2nd and 1 for the Raiders at their own 38. O'Connell guns it middle. Wide open Shedrick Jackson to the 45-yard line. Turns up field. He's brought down at the 43. Stephen Hall with the stop. We're under a minute to go and counting in the fourth quarter. Raiders right back on the ball, running the no huddle. Trips right, one left. Shotgun snap O'Connell from the 42. O'Connell tosses underneath. It's hauled in inside the 35 by Brandon Johnson. He's down to the 33. Gain of 9. Line to gain is the 32. Now the Raiders line up to spike it. And O'Connell does with 38 seconds to go in the fourth quarter. Texans by 4, 20-16. Raiders trying to pull off the comeback here late.
1: Aiden O'Connell doing a great job of just taking what the defense has given him. A couple curl windows, some out routes, checking it down when it's there, and you still got plenty of time left within striking range, and just have to be smart at this point. With no timeouts, you can't take any sacks, no negative plays. If it's not there, just get rid of it and live to see another down.
0: Third down and 1 for the Raiders at the 33 of Houston. O'Connell the shotgun snap, 4-man rush. O'Connell launches deep down the middle. It's hauled in inside the 5 and down to the 1 by Brandon Johnson. Clock is moving, 27 seconds left, a gain of 32. The Raiders have plenty of time. They can run up and spike it if they want. 20 seconds left. O'Connell, the quarterback sneak from the 1, pushing ahead. He stopped shy of the goal line. Or is he waiting on the signal? And now they signal touchdown. O'Connell takes the Raiders 96 yards down the field and finishes it off himself on the QB sneak from the 1 with 6 seconds to go. It's 22-20 Vegas.
1: Aiden O'Connell. Great job from the quarterback. The game did not start how he wanted to. Tons of ups and downs. You get the ball. You have to go the length of the field. No timeouts. Minimal time. He said, no problem. I'll take what they give me. Completions, completions, completions. Your big explosive, and then takes it in himself. Great job from Aiden O'Connell.
0: O'Connell got a great block and a push from Chris Myrick, the tight end. And look, if that wasn't ruled a touchdown, the clock was still running. They might not have gotten another playoff. So here's Matsuzawa on for the extra point to make it a 3-point game. And Matsuzawa misses this one wide right. He's 0-for-2 on PATs, and it remains 22-20. The Raiders on top of the Texans with 6 seconds left. They put 8 seconds back on the clock, so 14 seconds to go. Texans have all 3 timeouts, so one big chunk play, and they might have a shot at a field goal to potentially win the game. But Mike, you think back to the end of that drive from Houston. They were facing a 2nd down and 1. A 1st down ends the game. They got stuffed twice. D'Amico Ryan, instead of going for it on 4th and 2, says, I want my defense out there to finish it off. And I mean, with no timeouts and under 90 seconds to play, Aiden O'Connell took the Raiders 96 yards down the field, and his QB sneak right now is the game-winning score.
1: That 4th down for the Texans offense felt like the perfect time to send a message to the team about the type of football, the type of offensive football they want to play this year, imposing their will, dominating the line of scrimmage. You need 1 yard and the game's over. Kind of, I would have liked to see him go for it.
0: Matsuzawa boots it deep. Saunders to return from the six. This is valuable time coming off the clock. Saunders with 10. He's dragged out of bounds at the 30-yard line along the right sideline. So 9 seconds left for Houston. All three timeouts. Porter made the tackle. And so Brett Rypien needs at least one chunk play here, and that's all they'll have time for. They've got to get to about the 45 to give Kymie Fairbairn a shot. You know, we think about that game situation if it came up during the regular season. And with this defense, the opposition has less than a minute and a half and no timeouts, 96 yards to score. With the Texans defense, the starters, you're probably going to take your chances there if you're D'Amico Ryans. But in this spot, came back to bite him. 9 seconds to go, first and 10 from the 29. Five deep back in the secondary for the Raiders and a false start.
2: False start, number 76 offense, five-yard penalty, first down.
0: That's on Sam Hagan, the right tackle, undrafted free agent out of South Dakota State. That hurts. That makes the task a lot tougher. That 5 yards could be huge. The difference between having a chance at a field goal and not.
1: Those are some things that you go over when you're going over situational football. This is a perfect example to try to get the defense to jump off sides, 3-5 yards, and couldn't execute.
0: Rypien is pressured. He's flushed out of the pocket. Wright throws deep downfield. It's intercepted at the 40-yard line with 1 second to go. And fittingly, it's Devin Lafayette who was heavily involved on that stand on the previous Texans drive. He picks off Brett Rypien's desperation throw. And all Aiden O'Connell and the Raiders have to do is take a knee. And they'll have a come-from-behind win in preseason game number two here in Houston. And that play was blown up nearly immediately against a four-man rush. It was Keon Sloan, who we mentioned earlier, has drawn high praise from Clint Kubiak. He brought the pressure on Rypien, and he really just had to make a desperation throw, and it was picked off. Aiden O'Connell, he takes a knee. And how about Clint Kubiak and the Raiders? Aiden O'Connell coming from behind, down 17 in the second half. They win it 22-20. Over the Texans. We'll come back and wrap things up for you here from Houston. You're listening to the NFL on Sports USA. Back after these local messages.
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0: A If there was ever such thing as a preseason classic, we just witnessed that at Reliant Stadium in Houston here tonight. The Raiders, once down 20-3, come from behind and win it 22-20 over the Texans. Aiden O'Connell drove the Raiders 96 yards down the field with no timeouts and less than a minute and a half to go. And his one-yard quarterback sneak proves to be the game-winning score. This broadcast was presented by the Authority of Sports USA, the Las Vegas Raiders, and the Houston Texans, and may not be reproduced or retransmitted in any form. The accounts and descriptions of this game may not be disseminated without the express written consent of Sports USA, the Raiders, and the Texans. Josh Appel, former NFL quarterback Mike White. Mike, what a second half that was, especially for a guy in Aiden O'Connell that when he entered the game tonight, it wasn't going all that great for him, but an excellent fourth quarter. Textbook to a T, everything you want out of a two-minute drill with no timeouts there at the end going the length of the field.
1: That's football in a nutshell, right? It's handling adversity. Are you going to let it defeat you and let it continue to beat you? Or are you going to overcome it, come out of the other side of it, and just keep building and stacking good plays and stacking good plays? And I think that's exactly what Aiden O'Connell did there at the end.
0: Let's talk about the starters here for a moment. We'll stick with the Raiders. Fernando Mendoza played the entire first half, and I think this was a really good learning experience for him. First drive, he comes out. It's a 20-plus yard pass play over the middle. Looks like the Raiders are going to have a nice drive to open the game after the Texans drove it down and scored. And then after a short run, a pick six going the other way, 80 yards, and Mendoza really bounced back well after that.
1: I agree. I think that pick six he's going to want back. He was a little errant on the throw behind his receiver, a little late in the play timing, across his body, not ideal and not what you want to see out of a quarterback. But after that, he played with timing, anticipation. He used his feet when he had to. He was comfortable at the line of scrimmage. I thought, for the most part, Fernando Mendoza had a good night.
0: He just passes the eye test. The ball looks so good coming out of his hands. On the other side, C.J. Stroud, he didn't play in week one of the preseason, got one drive tonight. It was a scoring drive. What did you make of the starters for Houston on offense tonight?
1: I thought the starters looked great. From the first play, Woody Marks was running the ball. The O-line did a great job of opening up those running lanes. They converted on a third and medium, third and long, a long touchdown run. But I think the most important part about that drive is for C.J. Stroud's mental, right? His confidence.
0: Yep.
1: The last time he played in a game, it didn't go so well up in New England. So that was the last memory he had of playing. Now you have some success, and you build on it heading into the season.
0: Raiders ended up outgaining the Texans 400-219. Mendoza finished 8 of 15, 86 yards in the pick. O'Connell, 15 of 24, a buck 66 in the game-winning rushing touchdown. C.J. Stroud, 4 of 6, 27 yards. Davis Mills, 11 of 15, 93 yards. And Brett Rypien, a tough night for him, 6 of 10, 44 yards, a lost fumble, and an interception. We'll take a break, come back in just a moment here to Houston. 22-20 is our final. The Raiders come from behind and take down the Texans in week 2 of the preseason. 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
0: Back at Reliant Stadium in Houston, preseason week number two, the Raiders a come-from-behind win 22-20 over the Texans. At one point, the Raiders trail 20-3 in the second half after a questionable decision by D'Amico Ryans to punt on fourth and two. Under 2 minutes to go, and the Raiders down to one timeout, facing a fourth and two. The Texans punted it away, pinned the Raiders at the four-yard line. And we thought, all right, no timeouts left for Las Vegas. 96 yards to the end zone. Get a stop, and the Texans will take home the victory. Aiden O'Connell said, not so fast. And that brings us to tonight's highlights of the game, brought to you by Wrangler. 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Back-to-back plays for the Raiders deep inside Houston territory that led to their victory. A long completion to Brandon Johnson, and the AOC 1 yard quarterback sneak for the win. Third down and one for the Raiders at the 33 of Houston. O'Connell the shotgun snap. Four-man rush. O'Connell launches deep down the middle. It's hauled in inside the five and down to the one by Brandon Johnson. Clock is moving. 27 seconds left. A gain of 32. The Raiders have plenty of time. They can run up and spike it if they want. 20 seconds left. O'Connell, the quarterback sneak from the one, pushing ahead. He stops shy of the goal line. Or is he? Waiting on the signal. And now they signal touchdown. O'Connell takes the Raiders 96 yards down the field and finishes it off himself on the QB sneak from the one with 6 seconds to go. It's 22-20 Vegas. Unbelievable comeback by the Raiders. They didn't have much going for them really at all through three quarters, but they made it a game in the second half, and Aiden O'Connell, a masterful two-minute drive with no timeouts, taking it 96 yards.
1: Yeah, it's a great job by Aiden. It's not getting discouraged about how the night has gone for him or where the ball was positioned to start that drive, just executing within the offense in their two-minute offense and going down and winning the game.
0: Well, the Raiders, they'll take this win back home, and they'll take on San Francisco in their final preseason game on August 27th next week. The Texans will have to sit on this one at 0-2 in the preseason and head to Carolina. Well, they'll finish out their three-game preseason slate. We'll finish things up for you when we return to Houston. 22-20 is the final. The Raiders beat the Texans. 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
0: Welcome back to Reliance Stadium in Houston. The final score, the Raiders come from behind, once down 20-3, and they defeat the Houston Texans 22-20. That'll do it for us. I want to thank everybody responsible for helping to get tonight's broadcast on the air. Our producer and engineer here in Houston, Brian Neal. Our studio engineers back at the Sports USA studios in Los Angeles, Mike Martinez, Dan Lynch, Jacob Mosby, and Mike Mayer. Not to be confused, by the way, with the Raiders tight end Michael Mayer. Great name, though. Our statistician was Keith Joseph, and our spotter, Drew McMillan. Once again, our final score, the Raiders win it 22-20 in comeback fashion. For Mike White, Rob Brender, and our entire Sports USA crew, this is Josh Appel saying so long from Houston. Thanks so much for joining us. This has been the National Football League on Sports USA.
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0: So week two of the NFL preseason means there are two games tonight. One in the books. Raiders came from behind, 12 points in the fourth quarter. They defeat the Texans 22-20, but the big story out of that game, Fernando Mendoza started, played the entire first half for the Raiders. The number one overall pick in this past April's draft went 8-15, 86 yards, did throw a pick six in that first half in his second start this preseason. Other game going on right now on the NFL Network. Toward the end of the first half, 49ers leading the Chargers 17-3. Speaking of the 49ers, Adam Schefter reporting earlier tonight that George Kittle visited Dr. Neil Eletrech, who is the doctor who did the surgery on his Achilles back in January. Apparently it was an encouraging visit. Kittle is ahead of schedule in his recovery, gives Kittle a legitimate chance to play in the Niners' regular season opener in Australia against the division rival Los Angeles Rams. In the WNBA tonight, the Indiana Fever saw their five-game winning streak come to a close in Dallas. The Wings outscoring the Fever 91-85. Arike Ogunbowale, 32 points to lead the Wings. 37 for Kelsey Mitchell for the Fever. She was 15-15 from the free throw line. Tough night for Caitlin Clark, 4-15 from the field. She finished with just 10 points. Major League Baseball, Jacob DeGrom has reached 2,000 career strikeouts, and he's done it in the second fewest games and innings pitched in Major League history. Did that when he fanned the first two batters against the Nationals on Thursday night. Rangers would go on to win 2-0. Jacob DeGrom did get the win, striking out 10 in six innings. Speaking of pitching, Mariners calling up lefty Cade Anderson. He's the best pitching prospect in baseball. He'll start Saturday against the Cubs, according to Jeff Passan. More game night coming up next right here on ESPN Radio.
1: 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And the 49ers season preview four down style. That's Friday's Rich Eisen Show on Disney Plus, the ESPN app, and ESPN Radio.
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0: you on one of those right now here on Game Night. ESPN Radio, ESPN App, Sirius XM, Channel 80. I'm Gabe Neitzel along with Adam Kaufman as we welcome in Kevin Fishbane, who is the Athletic senior writer who also covers the Chicago Bears. Bears, Bengals, Cincinnati, they have their joint practice going on. So, Kevin, what was your biggest takeaway from that joint practice today?
1: Yeah, my biggest takeaway, just watching from a Bears lens, was how good Dexter Lawrence is for the Bengals. I mean, that guy was wrecking things for Caleb Williams in the Bears offense, especially in the two-minute drill. And, you know, talking to Caleb afterwards, like, you could tell that, like, that made a difference. He's a force up there for Cincinnati. So, you know, it's always fun to me to see them go against a different defense. And, you know, when you do that, you get to go against an all-pro like him. So, yeah, one of my biggest takeaways is just how good he was. And I think it was maybe, I don't know if I want to go as far as calling it a wake-up call, because I think the Bears have had a pretty good training camp on offense. But it was like, you know, it did give them some things to work on because, like, they just haven't had that type of challenge so far this summer.
2: You brought up Caleb Williams. Let's keep going there. Obviously, Ben Johnson's aspirations are very high from an offensive output for this team this coming season. And we saw year one under Johnson look pretty good for Caleb Williams overall. Certainly a huge growth and development over his rookie year. Touchdown numbers climbed, yards climbed, sacks were way down. Completion percentage still did take a hit. What's the biggest area of improvement or multiple areas of improvement for Caleb Williams here entering year three?
1: Yeah, you know, ball placement has been kind of the talking point, really, as you know, since last year. We talk about the accuracy. And a lot of that, you know, the Bears are hoping is going to come from just being more comfortable in the offense, knowing where the ball is supposed to go is going to help him get it there on time and in the right spot. You know, and I think the Bears have really harped with him as, like, you know, yes, he can put on that Superman cape and do some amazing things, but let's do the easy things right. You know, let's take these layups, let's take these checkdowns, let's trust your Luther Burdens and Roma Dunzes and DeAndre Swifts and Colson Lovelands and get them the ball in space and let them run. You know, so I think that's a big, you know, talking point, which is just like, hey, it's okay not to hit those home runs. Yes, you have the capability to do it, but take those. And you know what? That's another thing that's going to boost that completion percentage as well, is if he does that at a higher clip. So, you know, and the other thing too, all of those things come with starting fast. Like, you know, the Bears just, you know, they made so many great fourth quarter comebacks last year, and part of the reason they had to do that was because they struggled in the first half. So that's been another point of emphasis for them this summer.
0: Kevin Fishbane, senior writer for The Athletic, covering the Chicago Bears, joining us here on Game Night on ESPN Radio. You mentioned a couple of the names. They trade away DJ Moore. The Bears do this offseason, in part because of the young names that you mentioned, Roma Dunze, Luther Burden. What are your thoughts on this wide receiver group coming into the year for the Bears?
1: Yeah, well, you know, before he got hurt, and it seems like Burden will be fine for week one, Luther Burden was outstanding. I mean, he was catching everything. The run after the catch is really excellent. You saw it late last season. You know, he's really got a high ceiling. I don't know how good he will be, but he has all the confidence in the world. You know, Roma Dunze coming out, you know, he had a frustrating year with the injury, some drops last year. And he's had a good camp. He's looked pretty good. He doesn't look like the foot is bothering him at all, which is really promising. And then, you know, they brought in Khalif Raymond, not a young receiver, certainly, but he's had a really good camp. And players really love having him around. He knows Ben Johnson's offense really well. I'll tell you this, though. Speaking back to today's joint practice, you know, I was talking to our Bengals writer, Paul Diener, at The Athletic, and he's like, okay, who impressed him most from the Bears? And he's like, Colson Loveland. I mean, Loveland has had an incredible camp. And it's funny because, yes, he's a tight end, but he plays like a big receiver sometimes. He probably has more catches than anybody in training camp. He had a really nice touchdown today. So that's somebody that it's really, you know, we always talk in football about that second year jump. You know, it's a very cliche, but it's cliche for, you know, we talk about second-year jumps for a reason. These guys have the full offseason with the strength conditioning program. They know the offense, all those things. There's a reason guys have those second-year jumps. And then to talk about it, but to see the way Colson Loveland's been playing, and then I mentioned Luther Burden before he got hurt, you can see why there's a lot of excitement for those 2025 draft picks.
2: The run game is a big part of this team's success. Certainly it was last year. You had DeAndre Swift up over 1,000 rushing yards. Kyle Manungai, in just his rookie season, had more than 1,000 yards from scrimmage. Clearly he's injured now, dealing with this hyperextended knee week to week. Hopefully nothing significant that's going to plague him throughout the year. But if Manungai isn't right, how much of a problem is that for the offense?
1: Yeah, you know, they don't really have that guy right now. You know, Roshon Johnson's been on the team for a few years and has never really taken off as a runner. He's also struggled to stay healthy. I will throw a name out there. Salvon Ahmed has had a really good summer. You know, he had some nice moments for Miami his rookie year, but that was a few years ago. He's not played an NFL game since 2023 because of injuries. But, you know, if you're looking for somebody kind of outside the box who could maybe step in, if they're looking for a number three running back, like he could, you know, he could be that guy. But it's probably Roshon Johnson. He's a good pass protector, which you kind of want out of that guy. I will note too, you know, it's really hard sometimes to gauge the run game in training camp. But from what we can tell, and Ben Johnson makes it a little easier because his training camp is so physical, is DeAndre Swift has looked really good. He's had a very good camp, and you know, we kind of forget the guy's in the contract year. This is a big opportunity for him to try to cash in and get a third deal.
0: Talking about the Chicago Bears with Kevin Fishbane, senior writer for The Athletic, covering the Bears as they have their joint practice in Cincinnati here on Game Night on ESPN Radio and the ESPN app. This defense was great at getting turnovers last year. Still finished 23rd in the league and giving up points per game, and their big free agents this offseason defensively, Kobe Bryant, down with the injury. He's going to miss the majority of the season. How big of an impact is that ultimately going to have on this Bears defense as they look to improve to help out Caleb in that offense?
1: Oh, it was a brutal loss. I mean, it's huge. I mean, he was having a great camp. Everybody loved the intangibles, the leadership, the way he worked, what he was bringing to the defense on and off the field. Yeah, he, as you said, he's the guy they paid all the money to kind of be the leader back there. So they have a guy in Cam Lewis who's been in the league for a while, started safety for the Bills in the playoffs last year, so he's got some big game experience, but he's not Kobe Bryant. Dylan Dienemann, the first round pick, like obviously they have high hopes for him. It's, you know, in his career, but it's going to be tough as a rookie, and it's going to be extra tough not having Kobe Bryant alongside him. So yeah, that was a significant blow to this defense, to this team. Now, you know, the only, I don't even want to call it a silver lining per se, but like to have it happen when it did, it does give them a month to kind of get Cam Lewis, get some of these guys, you know, comfortable, get these guys comfortable with Dylan Thieneman so that they know kind of what they're doing back there. So as opposed to something in season maybe, but yeah, I mean, that guy was, he looked good. He talked the talk and he walked the walk. I mean, that he had been everything they were hoping for in terms of the early impressions of him.
2: You alluded to it before. It was the cardiac Bears, 11 wins, many of them late, trip to the divisional round after a wild card win, entering this new season now. DraftKings Sportsbook has Chicago third in the NFC North to win that division behind Detroit and Green Bay. Are people seeing it right in terms of the odds makers, or is this team being looked over?
1: You know, it's tough. I mean, it's a really tricky division, right? You know, you got to imagine the Lions with their schedule and what they're capable of is going to bounce back. I mean, the Packers with Jordan Love are always going to be there. And what they've got on the defensive side of the ball. We talk about the Bears with their injuries, you know, no Kobe Bryant. We got Manungai out for a little bit. Kyler Gordon's injury is still a mystery. You know, they didn't really add to their defensive line, which was a bit of weakness last year. You know, you got a new center. They haven't figured out their left tackle spot. So you can talk yourself into how this team could maybe go 8-9 and finish in third place. I just kind of, my general thinking on it is that the team will go as far as Caleb Williams will go, right? If Caleb takes off and they're scoring 30-plus points a game, might not matter if they're giving up 28. You just got to score more than the other team. So it's a tough division. They've got a tough schedule. Obviously, they got to play the Patriots. They've got to play at the Seahawks. They've got to play the Eagles. They got the Bills in Buffalo. They've got some challenging, tricky spots. I will say the beginning of their schedule has some opportunities for them to maybe build out, to get out ahead and get a decent record. So, yeah, it's a thing where, like, I feel like it's hard for me to see them winning fewer than 8 games with Ben Johnson and Caleb Williams at the helm. But it's also hard for me to sit here and be like, oh, yeah, I think they can go 11-6 like they did last year, or even 12-5, because I just still have too many questions about that defense. Like, I feel like the Bears are kind of in this position, guys, where if they go 9-8 or 10-7, and Caleb Williams looks really good, they win a playoff game again next year, and then they're able to be really aggressive to just fortify the defensive line, I feel like then next year we would be talking about them as being this like Super Bowl contender that's just ready to take over the league. I don't think they're ready for that right now, just because of the question marks I highlighted, but there is an opportunity for them if Caleb Williams takes the steps in the right direction for us to be having that type of conversation at this time next summer.
0: Kevin, appreciate the time. Enjoy the rest of your time in Cincinnati with Bears-Bengals preseason week number 2 coming up later this weekend.
1: All right, thanks, guys. 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
0: Kevin Fishbane, Athletic senior writer covering the Chicago Bears, helping us break down what's been happening in Bears camp so far. 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Right? Right? That's next. 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
2: This is Nick Wagner covering the 49ers. After an NFC divisional blowout loss to Seattle, the Niners spent their time and resources in the offseason gearing up to battle in the NFC West, where the heavyweight Seahawks and Rams also reside. The Niners invested in the likes of receiver Mike Evans and defensive tackle Osa Odighizuwa to try to keep pace and make another run at the Super Bowl. This is an aging core that still has plenty of talent if it can stay healthy. But it's fair to wonder how many more deep runs this group has in them if they can't get the job done this year.
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0: team, because as we heard, yes, this is a very talented team. Unfortunately, Adam, they also find themselves in, I mean, outside of the Cardinals, the toughest division in football, with the Super Bowl favorite from this year in the Los Angeles Rams and the Super Bowl champion from a year ago in the Seattle Seahawks. And yes, they made the playoffs a year ago, but they also got boat raced in that play. Once they won a playoff game, they got boat raced by the Seahawks 41-6 in the divisional round. So this is a Niners team that it's aging, and I think it's fair to wonder, I mean, outside of, you know, being next to the electrical grid that, you know, rumors have it are causing all these injuries, which I don't actually believe in, right? I don't actually believe in that, but it's fun to
1: gotta see all the 49ers
0: fans. Yeah, it's fun to see all the 49ers fans blame that. But this is an aging roster, and I just don't know how competitive they can be, because the NFL is just seemingly more and more a young man's game.
1: Well, you joked earlier, can the Niners stay healthy this upcoming season? Well, they're already not healthy. George Kittle is not healthy. Ricky Pearsall is done for the year before the year has even started. You have, if you pull up, go to ESPN.com while you're listening to us. Go to the Niners page. Go to the depth chart. The number of Q questionable tags that you see on this depth chart next to among them, Christian McCaffrey, Mike Evans, Christian Kirk, Kittle, Kyle Juszczyk, Nick Bosa. There are so many questions on this team surrounding, obviously, age, like you said, ability to just be durable and healthy and play. And it's very easy to be skeptical, you know, of all of that. Never mind the fact that even if they can win 10, 12 games, be a playoff team, even if you don't win that division, a very tough one, as you said, you still have Kyle Shanahan, who can go on a run. We've seen multiple runs. He can go on a run in the postseason, but he can't quite get over the hump. They have blown, or he has blown, in his career, including as a coordinator there with Atlanta, multiple Super Bowls. And
0: he can get
1: the
0: a
1: biggest
0: lead.
1: Thing is McCaffrey.
0: He just can't the hold the thing. Lead, which is really the right. most important thing of getting a lead, is holding the lead.
1: Of course. Yeah, I mean, as we all saw on Twitter there after that Knicks run, the McCaffrey is by far the biggest question mark to me. He just turned 30 years old. He's coming off a year in which he had 450 touches, including the playoffs. I was looking this up. I don't know if you're aware. There are only 20 instances across 15 guys, McCaffrey being one that did it twice, to have 400-plus touches in an NFL season this century. You go back to 2010, it's only happened four times. McCaffrey, again, is two of those. The others are slightly random. It's DeMarco Murray and Le'Veon Bell. The following year, Le'Veon Bell did not play the contract dispute with Pittsburgh. DeMarco Murray, the following year, he left Dallas. He goes to Philadelphia. He's part of a backfield by committee. His touches plummeted. And then McCaffrey, he did it in Carolina. You remember what happened that next year with Carolina? He played three games. In fact, he played 10 games over the course of the next two seasons overall for the Panthers. So that kind of workload, being able to follow that up the following year, it's just, you don't see 400 touches back-to-back seasons for a 30-year-old, especially in this era. It just does not happen. I believe in McCaffrey's ability to carry offense and help the Niners, you know, win games, but you would be reasonable to be skeptical about his ability to stay on the field.
0: And it's never a good thing when we're in week two of the preseason and we have a clip ready to play from Adam Schefter giving injury updates on two of your star players. But that's exactly what happened today on the 6 p.m. Sports Center. Schefty with the updates and the latest on George Kittle and Christian McCaffrey.
2: There's also a question of whether the 49ers tight end George Kittle can get back for the opener. He's talked about the fact that he is targeting that week one game in Australia against the Rams after tearing his Achilles last year. He himself has said there's a chance that he could play in that game, but still they do not know yet whether or not he'll be able to make it back into that game. And then Christian McCaffrey has not been practicing. The 49ers say he's got some soreness here, muscle tightness, but the fact of the matter is it's really veteran rest too. They know that when the lights come on, McCaffrey's going to be out.

0: out there. Some have suggested it's related to contract. It's not. McCaffrey's going to play this season on his contract. Kyle Shanahan said it's not a contractual issue at all. And again, by the time they get to that opener, they do expect to have McCaffrey ready and able to go.
1: And I don't know about you, Adam, but whenever somebody's coming back from an Achilles, that's still one injury. I'm like, yeah, you're back, but it still takes even a little bit more time for you to regain your previous form. And George Kittle is such an important part of that offense, especially, as you mentioned, with no Ricky Pearsall. Who knows what's happening with Brandon Ayuk? I know he's not going to play for the Niners. I know he's under contract with the team. I don't know what's going to happen ultimately. He's not going to play for the team, so he's not going to be coming back to this team anytime soon. So in terms of pass catchers, that's a really important one, George Kittle. And if he's just not able to recapture that form because it's still taking him a little bit of time to hit his full stride coming off an Achilles injury from a year ago, that's, even though he would fall under the he's healthy portion of the Niners roster, if he's not 100% or doesn't look like himself, that's going to be a huge detriment as well.
2: You know what tomorrow is, or 5 minutes from now on the East Coast?
1: The 21st. I don't know what day that has any significance for.
2: Mike Evans' birthday.
1: Oh.
2: He's 33 years old, coming off of a half season with Tampa Bay. All these injuries, as you are outlining, we're just looking at more and more pressure potentially on his shoulders, and I don't know if this is someone who can deliver at that age.
1: How about Fernando Mendoza and what's happening in Las Vegas with the Raiders? How did he look in his second preseason game tonight? We dive into that coming up next. It's Game Night, ESPN Radio, and the all-new ESPN app.
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1: I'm Gabe Knight, so preseason week number two getting underway tonight in the NFL in Houston. It was the Raiders over the Texans, 22-20, thanks to 12 points in the fourth quarter from Las Vegas. However, the bigger story, Fernando Mendoza played the entire first half for the Raiders. Number one overall pick, 8-15, 86 yards, did throw an interception that was returned for a touchdown, part of a 17-point first quarter for the Texans. In the other game going on right now on the NFL Network, Niners leading the Chargers 20-3, 10:57 left in the third quarter. Over in the WNBA, a couple of finals as the Wings end a five-game winning streak for the Fever, 91-85. Arike Ogunbowale leading the way for the Wings with 32 points on 12 of 22 shooting. Kelsey Mitchell had a game-high 37, including 15-15 from the free throw line. Caitlin Clark struggled 4-15, 10 points in the loss for the Fever. Atlanta Dream beating up on the Sparks right now, 118-80. Angel Reese already has a double-double with 2:50 left in the fourth quarter. 20 points, 10 boards on a perfect 9 of 9 from the field. In Major League Baseball, Jacob DeGrom has reached 2,000 career strikeouts. Did that by striking out the first two batters against the Nationals tonight. And he reaches 2,000 career strikeouts in the second fewest games in innings pitched in Major League history. Ultimately, DeGrom struck out 10 tonight, picked up the win. Rangers blanked the Nationals 2-0. And the Seattle Mariners calling up left-hander Cade Anderson. He's one of, if not the best pitching prospect in baseball. He's going to be starting Saturday against the Cubs. Mariners trying to salvage their postseason hopes after they lost once again today to the Brewers, falling in that series in Milwaukee 7-4. More Game Night coming up next on ESPN Radio.
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1: The number one overall pick in action tonight. How did he look? Fernando Mendoza and the Raiders in Houston taking on the Texans. He's Adam Kaufman. I'm Gabe Neitzel. And this is Game Night. ESPN Radio, ESPN App, Sirius XM, Channel 80. 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Now, the overall stat line tonight for Mendoza, and he played the entire first half, ultimately uninspiring. 8 of 15, 86 yards, was sacked, did throw an interception that was returned for a touchdown. But I mean, I think there are a number of different things. A, he's still learning, still trying to take snaps under center. He did not take many as a player in college. I think it was 5 total snaps under center. And that's going to be a bigger part of your NFL offense, especially with Clint Kubiak out there in Las Vegas. And additionally, Adam, none of the other starters played for the Raiders. So if you're trying to get a really good look at Mendoza, to me, that's not the way to do it. It's just throwing him out there with the twos. I think if you were serious about him potentially starting, especially at the beginning of the season, maybe you play some more starters out there with him just to see if you can get a better look at what he would be like with your number one unit.
2: Well, we had Q Myers, of course, very close to that Raiders situation, does a great job covering Las Vegas and is the regular host of this program here. He was on with us earlier, and at that game in Houston, he brought up the same thing, basically said this is kind of unserious behavior on the part of Vegas, given what you surrounded Mendoza with. And I agree. Look, I'm going down with the ship. I'm going to be wrong about this. I already know I'm going to be wrong about this. But I was a staunch believer that Mendoza would and should be the week one starter for Vegas. And the more we talked to Q and watched this unfold and had conversations around it, and obviously performance coming into play as well, not only does it appear Mendoza is not going to be starting week one, now I'm starting to wonder when we are going to see him. Is it going to be a Jared Goff situation, the number one overall pick in the draft X number of years ago for the Rams, and he doesn't play the first 10 weeks before he finally comes in? Is it going to be more like Baker Mayfield, who sat for a few and then came in after that? But everybody else who was a number one overall pick at quarterback over the last couple of decades has started right out of the chute. And I really did believe, with kind of this QB whisperer, Clint Kubiak, who just coached Sam Darnold up into being a Super Bowl champion, and Tom Brady, always a resource and available, you know, intellectual to intellectual, because we know Fernando Mendoza, high football IQ, high IQ in general. I thought that this was just the perfect match, and this was, you know, right to see him right out of the gate and develop a rapport, which obviously begins in training camp practices and preseason with Brock Bowers, with Ashton Jeanty, with, you know, some of the weapons that exist there. But if you're not going to put them on the field with him, that seems like an indication that the decision is not only made, but has some staying power.
1: Mendoza did talk to the media after the game, and he was first asked, did his, you know, starting change his preparation going into this game at all?
3: I wouldn't say that it changed my prep at all, because whether it was this week or last week, I think I got the same amount of playing time, and that was the plan going into these games. Coach Kubiak outlined for the team of what the plan was going to be with the starters, essentially week 1, 2, and 3 of the preseason, to keep it internally, and that was something that I knew going into the game. It was going to be a great experience as a first start in the NFL preseason, which is always the next step. However, my preparation, I always try to prepare like the starter each and every week.
4: You talked about last week, Brad, like he had some jitters when you first stepped on the field last week. I was wondering, were those jitters still there this, you know, this game, or you kind of felt a little bit more comfortable after you had one game a year ago?
3: I would say I would classify jitters as over the top. Evidently, you're always feeling your nervous system activating. However, today I thought I saw it very well, and evidently there was one unfortunate play, but even that play I thought I saw it well, just didn't make the right throw. So I thought I saw it well, but I was calm overall, and you know, all I could do was respond and play the next play. But yes, overall I felt more composed.
5: Brandon, going up against a great team like the Texans, especially defensively, do you guys see yourself as a whole, your entire team, as a second marker, maybe where you guys want to be, and how do you like measure yourself against that?
3: That's honestly a question for Coach Kubiak. Right now I have such little experience in the NFL. However, I thought it was today was a great learning experience, and I thought that it was great because we got the win. However, yeah.
5: with the way the team came back and won. Obviously, this is just preseason, but it was Coach's first win as an NFL head coach. Do you think that meant like a lot to him? He said he was more happy for you guys, but do you think could you tell that it meant a lot to him?
3: Coach Kubiak is a great leader of men, and evidently that you can see that by his response, and I think it was great of our team to have that resilience. And it comes from the coaches, it comes from the players, it comes from just the entire organization. So I think it was an amazing group effort.
6: Darius Crosby was on the sidelines talking to you after the interception. What exactly was that interaction all about, and what kind of words did he have for you?
3: Yeah, Max is a great team captain and great team leader, and he's always encouraging for that resilience, because adversity is going to happen. And him just saying, I forgot, I don't want to put words in his mouth, but it was something along the lines of, hey, we got your back, let's go, next play. So just to push the page, move forward, and to hear that from a team captain is very inspiring.
7: The Texans obviously have a top-tier pass rush. It got through a little bit in the joint practice and a little bit tonight. Can you talk about what your approach is to handling pressure?
3: Yeah, I think, well, first is always trusting the offensive line and having that communication with the offensive line. They need to trust you to make the right checks, and they need to, and we need to trust them to protect, which you do a fantastic job at. And so, and it's also for me to work on my pocket movement. And Coach Kubiak, Coach Janok, and Coach Sullivan, we've identified that I need to work on my pocket movement a little bit. Maybe stepping up in the pocket, maybe stepping side to side to gain a little bit more time and try to best serve my teammates and offensive linemen.
1: That's Fernando Mendoza talking with the media after the Raiders' victory tonight. Again, Mendoza played the entire first half, 8 of 15, 86 passing yards, was sacked, also threw an interception that was returned for a touchdown. And it's what I would expect him to kind of sound like after the game, trying to take all the positives of it, talk about his interactions with his teammate as he continues to try to build and get ready for whatever his role is going to be. Because I agree with you, Adam, in terms of he's not going to be the starter. Like, whether or not he should be, that's up for debate, but it's pretty obvious, at least the way that the Raiders have treated it so far, he is not going to be starting week one. It is going to be Kirk Cousins.
2: I'm just fascinated by this kid. I love to listen to him. I know he sounds like the ChatGPT or Claude of quarterbacks and almost kind of looks the part, too. There's just something very AI about him that doesn't feel real and not what you would expect from, again, someone that won a national championship and went undefeated at Indiana of all places and was the Heisman Trophy winner. But yeah, I mean, it goes to show that none of that is just gifted to you when you get to the NFL. But I really did believe that this was a situation where I understand the advantage of adding a veteran quarterback to help bridge the gap and mentor him, but and Kirk Cousins is perfect. He's the perfect guy to do that type of thing. But I thought it was going to be Cousins that was going to be on the sideline at this stage of his career, because the what I wonder, and we talked to Q about this a little bit earlier, is if things go poorly for Kirk Cousins, knowing full well that the Raiders don't realistically have aspirations to win this year, not at a high level. You want to jump from 3 wins to 6, 7, 8, and that would be a tremendous improvement. That would be great. You're still not a playoff team or threatening to win the AFC West or anything like that. But are they truly waiting until Fernando Mendoza is ready, the offensive line in front of him is ready, all of this is just the perfect storm of now's the time? Or is the performance from Cousins going to help dictate that? If he is playing really well and they're actually surprising some people, does Mendoza have to wait longer? If Cousins is terrible, looks awful, looks the way he did throughout much of his time in Atlanta, is that speeding up the clock, or is it just irrelevant because they don't want to put Mendoza in a situation before he's ready? I don't think we've got answers to those questions.
1: Meanwhile, Troy Aikman, who was on the call tonight on ESPN, got a firsthand look at Fernando Mendoza. He joined Scott Van Pelt on SportsCenter and talks about how impressed he is with Fernando Mendoza so far this preseason.
8: I am really impressed with him, and I just think that, as I said in the game, a lot of quarterbacks come into this league and you know they have all this ability, but you just don't know, okay, what kind of leader are they? How important is the game to them? Are they going to put in the time? Are they going to do the little things? With him, I mean, you check every box and you say, if he doesn't have success with his talent and then with his mindset of wanting to be great, I would say then, which is oftentimes the case, I would say the organization failed him and didn't get enough good players around him. I think that with Clint Kubiak, he's going to have good coaching on the offensive side of the ball. I do like some of these young players that they have in. You know, Joe mentions Ashton Jeanty and Brock Bowers. I mean, that's a pretty good place to start, to have those two corner pieces True. Offensively. Now it's about protecting them. They got to get better at wide receiver. Those things will happen as well. But, you know, you don't solve everything in one offseason. But I do like the feel of this. And if Mendoza is who we think they are, this is a Raiders organization that looks to have a bright future.
1: What does your gut tell you? Does he get significant snaps as the starting quarterback at any point this season?
9: Yes.
2: I believe that, I mean, how are we defining that? At least half a season? Because I think that Fernando Mendoza, keep in mind, if, you know, for people betting futures and thinking about, you know, could Fernando Mendoza, who's, I think, second on the board right now, I don't have it up in front of me, but I think he's second on the board for Offensive Rookie of the Year behind Jeremiah Love. For him to win that, he doesn't need to play a full season. I mean, Shuck won that award last year and played 9 games, 10 games. Mm-hmm. So as a quarterback, you just need to play roughly half a year, maybe a little bit more, and be impactful, have an encouraging performance. And I think Mendoza will do that. I think the Raiders, you know, they're not going to wait till the week 13 bye. At some point, maybe it's not by Halloween necessarily, but I think within the first half of the year, the reins are going to be handed over to Mendoza, and yes, he will play significant reps and snaps and workload.
1: I mean, you just take a look at their schedule, and A, it's a tough schedule because you play in the division in which you play, but you also have the NFC West on that schedule. So you've got games against the Rams and the Niners and the Seahawks that are going to be on there. And they're all happening in the middle of the season when you would think. So you mentioned, okay, maybe after, you know, we turn the calendar over from October to November. Okay, that might make sense at New York. But do you want his first start to be on the road? Because then next week's at San Francisco. Okay, that's a tough game. Home against Seattle. Okay, that's tough. At Denver. At Cleveland. If you want to go halfway through the season, it's the toughest part of the schedule for them. So when do you want to ease them in? I guess ultimately becomes the conversation for the Raiders and the number one overall pick. Meanwhile, on the other side, the Houston Texans. C.J. Stroud started tonight. But how much is on the line for him this year for Houston? We discuss next. It's Game Night, ESPN Radio, in the all-new ESPN app.
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0: your quarterback and you don't extend him lets you know that they're not necessarily sold on CJ Stroud.
1: You get the contract by what you do on the field. 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
2: In this case of CJ, he has to go back to the drawing board and make sure that protecting the football is priority number one and not to repeat the mistakes that he did in 2025.
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4: 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He's Adam Kaufman. I'm Gabe Neitzel. Two games in the NFL tonight, kicking off preseason week number two. One going on right now on the NFL Network, Niners and the Chargers in Los Angeles. Niners leading 20-9, 3:50 left in the third quarter in that game. And the first game that was tonight, we talked a little bit from the Raiders' perspective. Fernando Mendoza starts the game, plays the entire first half, and the Texans elected to play some starters early in the game, and C.J. Stroud plays the first series of offensive snaps, you know, along with some of the other starters for the Texans. But this seems to be a pretty pivotal season for the former number two overall pick back in 2023. And they've progressed to a point where they need him to be better than what he has been over the last two seasons. And not just get back to showing the promise that he had as a rookie, Adam, but live up to the promise that he showed when he was a rookie.
5: It's funny how tonight was, you know, we spent so much time before talking about Fernando Mendoza and dissecting the stat line tonight and the performance tonight. We can sit here and say, yeah, C.J. Stroud, 4 out of 6, 27 yards, who cares? None of it matters. Preseason nope. Doesn't matter. To a degree, honestly, I'm not going to say the regular season doesn't matter. Certainly, it goes a long way to determining whether or not the Texans are up for giving him a massive contract extension on top of that rookie deal. And as you said, the fifth-year option has already been picked up, so they know they've got him next year. But it is a pivotal season. It is a very important season just because they keep falling off at the same point. It's three straight years now of one, regular season regression, and two, playoff repetitiveness. Win the wild card round relatively convincingly and get demolished oftentimes in the divisional round. And what we just saw was 7 turnovers in 2 playoff games last year. So that front office, Nick Caserio and everyone there in Houston, they have right to be sitting there and saying, is this the guy? I mean, is this really who we want to give, you know, hundreds of millions of dollars to be our franchise quarterback when the defense is a championship caliber defense? It's doing its job, and that offense, yeah, there's been some injury issues, including to the quarterback, but mostly around the quarterback, and he can't quite figure it out. And now you're entering this new year with one of the elite's wideouts in the league and in Nico Collins, and I do believe an improved run game with the addition of David Montgomery, but you're already down Higgins, your number two wide receiver, and that is problematic. And so there is loads of pressure on CJ Stroud, and I'd be curious to know how much he is feeling it.
4: You just triggered an interesting question in my brain. Let's say, because the one thing about the Texans, whether C.J. Stroud's been good or not, they've won a playoff game in each of his first 3 years. Now, the divisional round has been, they haven't been able to get over that hump. But let's say he goes out there and has his best regular season that he's had. Yeah, whatever numbers you want to associate with that, go ahead and associate. But he plays great in the regular season to the point where the Texans go, oh, okay, we think he's finally kind of figured this out. But then they lose in the first round of the playoffs. Are they still giving him the contract extension, or are they going to make him play out the fifth-year option, knowing that they can always franchise tag him if he does ball out in that fifth year?
5: Well, it's a cop-out, but how did they lose? Right? I mean, isn't that relevant?
4: You know, yeah, it is.
5: We were talking about Justin Herbert before and how he has yet to win a playoff game in 3 tries. And that first one was that massive collapse against Jacksonville. I think the final score was 31-30. Does Houston go out in the wild card round and lose 30-27, where in this rare instance, it was the defense's fault more so than it was the offense's fault. I think that's relevant, especially if you have a 10-11 win season. And by the way, Stroud has won 9-10-9. He's never won 11 games, even in that division. If he goes out and throws for, let's call it, I don't know, 4,000 yards or a little bit below that. His peak was about 4,100 as a rookie. If he reaches 25 passing touchdowns for the first time in his career, if he goes out and statistically has a considerable improvement off of what we saw the last 2 years, maybe last year especially, where the numbers were way down. Granted, injury played into that. He only played 14 games, so he missed three. But that wild card loss is more of a defensive loss. I think the Texans still are more inclined to look to giving him a contract.
4: Yeah, I mean, they do have the safety net of the franchise tag on the other end. I know teams don't necessarily like to use it because players don't like it, but I think that would be the interesting scenario is if he plays really well, but then they somehow don't advance the way that they have in previous years. Troy Aikman, Monday Night Football analyst, he was on NFL Countdown before tonight's game talking about what he needs to see from C.J. Stroud this season.
6: Obviously, we know that he can do the job. I mean, he has proven that. He's had his moments. He's still trying to live up to the expectations that he established for himself his rookie year. I can't imagine, quite honestly, what this offseason has been like for him, knowing that they had the defense they had. In the building, they felt that that was a Super Bowl contending team, and they certainly were. And then CJ, he struggled in the wild card game, and then, of course, had a really tough game against New England. So having to live with that for the last 6 months has been a real challenge. I think the key for him this year, it's not about physical. He's in the second year of his offense. You know, that will help him. But I would imagine that he has put a lot of pressure on himself. And how does he manage that day to day, week to week? Because for any quarterback in the NFL, the emotions ebb and flow. And he can't let the pressure that he might be feeling because of the way last season ended affect how he leads this football team. And that's going to be hard. And in visiting with him, he did talk about that he did work on kind of the mental aspect.
4: And I think that's what it comes down to, Adam. I think it's a lot of mental, just kind of, hey, how do we get this done from, you know, kind of between the years for CJ Stroud? Because we know he's got the physical tools.
5: He does, absolutely. I'm just looking to the quarterback franchise tags and transition tags for 2026. You're looking at roughly 44 and 38 million, so tack on a few more next year.
4: Are we any closer to an Aaron Donald decision? That's next. It's Game Night on ESPN Radio.
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0: actual NFL preseason week number two underway, and it started in Houston where the Raiders came from behind, outscoring the Texans 12-0 in the fourth quarter to win 22-20. But the big story out of this one, Fernando Mendoza started the game, played the entire first half for the Raiders, went 8 for 15, 86 yards, no touchdowns, was sacked once, threw an interception that was returned for a touchdown. Fourth quarter just about to start in the other game in Los Angeles on the NFL Network. Chargers hosting the Niners. San Francisco leading 27-9. Speaking of the Niners, Adam Schefter reporting earlier today that Niners tight end George Kittle visited Wednesday in Los Angeles with the doctor who did his torn Achilles injury back in January, Dr. Neil Elitrach. And it's barely was an encouraging visit. Kittle's recovery ahead of schedule, giving him a legitimate chance to play in the regular season opener in Australia for San Fran against the Los Angeles Rams. In the WNBA tonight, the Indiana Fever's five-game winning streak came to a close. In Dallas, the Wings defeated the Fever 91-85 thanks to Arike Ogunbowale's 32 points to lead the way for the Wings. Kelsey Mitchell, she made 15 free throws and 15 attempts, finished with 37 points. Ultimately, it wasn't enough. Caitlin Clark struggled. Did have 9 assists, but just 10 points on 4 of 15 shooting. Jacob DeGrom tonight reaching 2,000 career strikeouts. It's the second fewest games and innings pitched in Major League history to reach that mark. Struck out the first two batters he faced against the Nationals. Struck out 10 in total as the Rangers beat the Nats 2-0. DeGrom did pick up the win. And the Seattle Mariners calling up left-hander Kade Anderson. Best pitching prospect in baseball. He'll start Saturday against the Cubs, according to Jeff Passan. More game night next on ESPN Radio.
1: Friday's Rich Eisen Show will review Thursday night's preseason openers for week number two. Teron Armstead, longtime offensive lineman in the league, stops by. And the 49ers season preview four down style. 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
2: Lord help everybody. If Aaron Donald says, I might want to come out of retirement.
3: Ooh, it's just a question of whether he wants to go through and do it. My guess is, in the end, that he will. I even think it's got to be awfully enticing to come back and play this year when the Super Bowl will be in L.A.
4: As everyone describes me, he doesn't do anything halfway. So, barring some sort of injury that happens in this lead-up to, I'd be surprised if we're not seeing Aaron Donald play for the Rams this year.
5: The Rams are giving him the space and the time to make the decision, but right now it's up to him.
0: But it kind of feels like we're getting closer and closer to it. The more and more Aaron Donald continues to work out for the Rams. He's Adam Kaufman. I'm Gabe Nines. So it's Game Night on ESPN Radio, ESPN App, SiriusXM at Channel 80. Again, preseason week two of the NFL. That means a lot of people are talking, so we head back inside the locker room.
6: It's time to hear from some of the biggest names in the NFL.
7: Every team comes into this thing searching for the same thing.
6: We take you inside the locker room on game night.
0: And as we said, and we keep hearing, okay, it's probably going to happen, right? Aaron Donald, he's working out for the Rams once again. What say you, head coach of the Rams, Sean McVay? Is Aaron Donald going to continue to work out for you, or is he actually going to sign a contract?
8: I think so, yeah, you know, and then, you know, we'll see. Like I said, I would love to be able to have, you know, all of this stuff kind of figured out, but like I told you guys from the beginning, he's kind of earned the right. I know he's feeling good, and I think he will continue to work out, and I'm hopeful that, you know, we'll have some answers on that sooner than later for you guys.
0: Adam, you could have told me that clip was from 3 weeks ago. Heck, it might be from 3 weeks ago. He just keeps saying the same thing over and over again every time he's asked about Aaron Donald. But all signs are pointing to him returning to the Los Angeles Rams, right?
9: I just appreciate the open campaigning for Aaron Donald. Not every coach, you know, again, I'm from the school of Bill Belichick. He wouldn't address it at all. He'd say it's, you know, that's between the team and the player or whatever. I love that McVay is out there saying, yeah, I hope this works out. Of course we want him back. We'd love for this to happen, but they're not putting pressure on him. They're going to stay patient. Clearly, even at 35 years old, I think most of us believe that he could come in, help fresh, be impactful. But to that point, what I'm rooting for is this to be prolonged? Is this to take its time and annoy people a little bit? I want to see as much Aaron Donald healthy and great and just a destroyer opposite Myles Garrett as possible. And to me, Gabe, I don't know about you, what that looks like is pull the Roger Clemens. Back in the, you know, who was it, Houston, Yankees, whichever team
0: he
9: played
0: doing it for
9: half a season for.
0: End.
9: That's what I want. I want to come back in like week 8, week 9. I haven't looked to see when the Rams' bye week is. But do that. Come back mid-season so you are fresh for the stretch run and a long playoff run. That's how I would like this to play out.
0: So the bye week for the Rams this year is week 11.
9: Perfect.
0: Week Great. 11.
9: I mean, they signed Whitworth right before the playoffs.
0: That's very true. And they would come out of that bye week taking on the Green Bay Packers the Wednesday before Thanksgiving on Netflix. So you would get this big national audience for the return of Aaron Donald the night before Thanksgiving.
9: And love it.
0: But here's the thing with Aaron Donald, at least for me. The more and more hype this gets, the more and more disappointing it's more than likely going to be. Aaron Donald's not going to be the Aaron Donald of old. He doesn't need to be. I think he can serve a role and play a purpose for this team just by being a third down pass rush specialist. But you don't, I mean, we talk about teams and positions, and when you're a defensive tackle and you're 35 years old and you haven't played football in 2 years, I don't think suddenly Eater of Worlds Aaron Donald is just going to be out there destroying offensive lines. I still think he can be effective. I think he can be a very good NFL player. I just don't think he's going to be the all-pro, Pro Bowl type of guy that we're used to seeing.
9: Well, the 20-plus sack season was back in 2018. That's almost a decade ago. He's not expected to come in and do what Myles Garrett just did and what people think he could do again. But I will say this. Von Miller, who just went to his hometown Cowboys, is 37 years old and had 9 sacks last year, which would have been the most on that Dallas roster. So who's to say Aaron Donald can't come in off the street and turn it back a little bit?
0: Well, the one thing he will have going for him is he won't get as much attention as he did when he was playing 2 years ago. Because that attention, it's got to go to the guy who, you know, set the sack record last year and is now a member of that team in Myles Garrett. From one defensive tackle to another, Vita Vea seems to be a little bit happier. Working his way back from an injury. Got a nice, you know, pocket full of cash and a new contract this week. But he also went out of his way to defend his head coach this week.
10: Kind of want to set the record straight. I feel like there's a lot of stuff going about on Bowles. I feel like none of it is Bowles' fault. And I feel like we all love Bowles. You can ask every player in the locker room. So that's one thing I want to set the record straight as. We all love Bowles. It's not what he's doing. You know, he's telling us what to do. He's giving us all the answers to the test. And it's on us players to be able to go out there and execute what he's telling us to do. So, he's always putting us in the best position to play. So that's one of the main things, just being able to take coaching and in that light. So if anything is on, blame us players for not executing. Bowles always puts us in the best position to win games. I even told Bowles, I was like, the day he retires, the day I retire.
0: So some strong words there from Vita Vea. The Buccaneers are a team I am fascinated with because they went 6-2 through their first 8 games last year and then lost 7 of their last 9. The reason why I'm fascinated by them is because I don't know what to make of them. I want to say they should win this division, but I was saying that through all of those losses last year, and they still almost did it, but couldn't get over the hump. And with the tiebreakers, Carolina ends up winning the NFC South. But I honestly don't know what I should be expecting out of the Tampa Bay Buccaneers this year.
9: I'm fascinated by this team and this season because I want to see the bet on himself Baker Mayfield year. That's the part of it that really interests me. Mike Evans, who was such a safety blanket for him too, especially in the red zone, in the end zone, he's gone, as we know, and, you know, happy birthday on the East Coast, by the way. You've got Emeka Ebuka, who's already dinged up. you know, you've got other injuries around that roster as well. You're kind of running out of pieces if you're Baker Mayfield. The part that kind of had me chuckling listening to Vita Vea, though, is set the record straight on what? On what question? Because Todd Bowles, he's well-liked, he's well-respected. I appreciate everything that Vita Vea said about him, fine. But just in terms of this Tampa tenure, 8 wins lost in the wild card round, 9 wins lost in the divisional round, 10 wins lost in the wild card round, and then, as you said, due to tiebreakers, and, oh, by the way, finishing below 500, they go 8-9 and miss the playoffs altogether. Todd Bowles is and should be on the hot seat. There's no confusion here. If you go out in a soft division and underachieve again, then you don't have to worry about your coach retiring and you retiring, but your coach may wind up somewhere else.
0: Join practice popular in the NFL as we continue to go inside the locker room here on game night. Todd Monken, apparently he was pretty pleased with the way his team looked for the Cleveland Browns against the Buffalo Bills in their joint practice.
11: We got a lot of good work going against someone different looks, right? So that was really good. You'll all have to look at the film. The one thing I would say, maybe it's just me, it didn't look like we were out of place. It looked like we belong. That's all we wanted to see, right? Do we belong? I mean, does our first 11 give us a chance to move the ball and score? And I felt that way today.
0: Seems like a pretty low bar, right? Going to a joint practice, hoping that your team belongs on the field with another professional football team? I mean, that's... everybody's in the NFL here, Todd. Like, I hope it kind of looks like you belong on the same field as the Buffalo Bills, right? I mean, if that's the bar in Cleveland, which, look, I get it. They have a first-year head coach. They told you how they feel about winning this year by trading away their best player to the Los Angeles Rams and Myles Garrett. They're not expecting to win this year, but if the is, yeah, we just wanted to see if we belonged on the field, that's... I think we got to up the expectations a little more than that, Todd.
9: All right, on the one hand, it doesn't sound great, especially from your head coach. I get it. It would make a little more sense, too.
0: Who's giving Doc Rivers a run in the hoarse voice category,
9: by
0: the way.
9: Yeah, a little bit, right? It would make a little more sense after a regular season game in which you played a competitive match with the Bills, who are clearly heads and shoulders above you, and maybe you played them down to the wire and you lost by a field goal or something like that. Then it's like, okay, you know, all right, we showed in a regular season game that we were in their company. In a joint practice that is only so competitive when nobody can really get after each other, it sounds a little wacky. But I think he is stunned, you know, by the fact that, I mean, this is a Browns team that, one, has no answer at quarterback right now, has no idea what it's going to do, and the wide receiver talent is dismal, no matter what you think of KC Concepcion. And I like him. I'm high on him. But this is a team that is very talent efficient and just traded away its best player by far.
0: That is Inside the Locker Room, taking you inside all the sound clips that we've heard throughout the course of the week here on game night. Coming up next, we show love to the ones who deserved and earned it tonight. We turn it all the way up. That's next on game night, ESPN Radio, the all-new ESPN app.
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0: A lot of great games tonight in the MLB. It's time to turn it all the way up.
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2: 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I'm all the way up. All the way up.
1: This is All the Way Up.
2: All the way up. All the way up.
1: On game night.
2: I'm all the way up.
0: And we start in the WNBA. Wings fever. The Fever entered with a five-game winning streak. Berike Ogunbowale had a different idea. The Wings handed the Fever a loss.
3: Ogunbowale going dancing downhill. Finger roll! Lead back the double figures. Oh, Mitchell blocked! Who else? Olakuir, a career night.
2: Nothing can stop me. I'm all the way up.
4: Prime Video with the call there. Thank you. Berike Ogunbowale, as you said, just awesome tonight. 32 points in that contest. And ultimately, it was pretty high scoring by the end there. 91-85. The Wings won that game. But
0: as most Fever games are, they can't stop anyone.
4: Really quiet game out of Caitlin Clark, though. Only 10 points, 13 on the other side for Paige Beckers. This was obviously billed as Caitlin versus Paige. And tough shooting night for both, honestly, but Paige doing just enough. Really, though, on that Dallas side, Ogunbowale.
0: Yeah, I do want to shout out Kelsey Mitchell because she deserves some love tonight as well. 37 points, 5 assists, continuing her WNBA record, setting 21 consecutive game scoring 20 or more points. Elsewhere in the W, it was the Dream continuing to pour it on the Sparks with Angel Reese, who had a great night tonight.
5: Canada steps to the baseline.

0: goal shooting. Awfully impressive, and just continues to write and rewrite her story here with Atlanta.
1: In Major League Baseball, the Yankees, pretty firm grasp on one of the wild card spots in the American League, taking on an Orioles team, trying to fight their way back in that wild card race, but this one was all Yankees from the get-go.
2: High fly ball, right field and deep. Tavares back. There goes Rice. He will score. It's the first RBI as a Yankee for Ramos. And the Yankees lead 3-0.
3: Nothing can stop me. I'm all the way up.
0: As Michael Kay on the Yes Network. So the Yankees, 6-1 win in Baltimore. Now 4 games back of the Rays. That's 4 straight wins there in the American League East. Gerrit Cole, 9 straight starts, allowing 3 runs or fewer. Obviously impressive. But you talked about the Orioles just trying to hang on. What they need is to stop seeing the Yankees, because New York is 8-2 against Baltimore this year.
1: Ramos, by the way, with that RBI, snapping a career-long 17-game streak without an RBI. Meanwhile, there was some history made tonight for the Texas Rangers.
4: DeGrom, a history of success against these Nationals, having faced them so much in the NL East. And a swing and a miss here on a slider, and there you go. 2 batters, 2 punch-outs, and 2,000 career strikeouts for Jacob DeGrom.
3: Nothing can stop me. I'm all the way up.
0: 105-3, the Fan. Jacob DeGrom, 6 innings, only 1 hit, 10 strikeouts to improve to 9-8. Second fewest games, 272, to reach 2,000 career strikeouts in Major League Baseball history, behind only Randy Johnson, the big unit, at 262. We know how good he is. But Brewers just continue to lead the NL Central now by 5 games on the Jekyll and Hyde Cubs.
1: Meanwhile, the Angels, you know, we're talking about the Brewers. They had 22 runs earlier this week, and this one wasn't that bad, but the Angels poured it on the Astros tonight.
5: The 2-2. Neto swings at this one, lifts the ball well into left center field. That's going to drop in. That's going to drive in one. That's going to drive in two. Neto has a double and a 7 RBI night. Angels lead it 16-2.
3: Nothing can stop me. I'm all the way up.
0: Angels Radio, AM 830, 18-3. The Angels won that game in Houston, no less, against an Astros team that, for you bettors out there, know was heavily, heavily favored. Almost 2-1 favorites. Goes to show, baseball, it's fickle. Zach Neto, 5 of 6. The home run, a double. Career-high 7 RBI. First player in Angels history with 5 hits and 7 ribbies in a game. That was video game stuff.
1: Yeah, it's just absolutely crazy. Some of these games that just get out of hand in Major League Baseball this week. Did mention the Brewers, one of those teams that had that 22 run out, but they lost last night, needed a win today to take the series from the Mariners. They did, as Garrett Mitchell delivered an insurance run late in the game.
6: 2-1 pitch, fly ball, center field. Back goes Rodriguez at the warning track, at the wall, it's gone. Garrett Mitchell goes deep, number 9, and there's your insurance run. 7-4 Brewers on Garrett Mitchell's first home run since the 3rd of July.
3: Nothing can stop me. I'm all the way up.
0: So that was the 7-4 win there on WTMJ. I think I was telling you about the Brewers during the Rangers game before, but Garrett Mitchell with that solo homer for Milwaukee. That is 4 wins the last 5 games. Lead the Dodgers. Yes, lead the Dodgers by 2 games for the best record in all of Major League Baseball.
1: Yeah, that race to 80 wins. Brewers, the only team 30 games above 500 right now in baseball. Also trying to hold off the Braves. Brewers, Braves, they're going to be playing in Williamsport this weekend on Sunday. Braves coming to Milwaukee for that series. It starts tomorrow. But could they keep their momentum going, try to keep their name out there in terms of a team that can get a bye in the National League? They took on the White Sox today.
7: 3-2 pitch. Riley hits it hard, deep down the left field line to the corner of fair ball. That one hops off the wall. Dubon hits the back of third. They will send him. Sox hit the cutoff band. Throw to the plate, a dive for the dish. Save! 1-0 Braves.
3: Nothing can stop me. I'm all the way up.
0: And they added one more. Braves, the 2-0 win against the White Sox.

0: Sox in Chicago on 680 The Fan. Grant Holmes, 6 shutout innings, second start this year with at least 6 blanked IP and no more than 1 hit allowed as well. So very impressive. 1 shy, by the way, the most in Major League Baseball.
1: By the way, mark your calendars tomorrow because at 4:10 Eastern time, it's an early Friday start inside American Family Field, but Jacob Mizorowski versus Chris Sale starting that series off right tomorrow with the Braves and the Brewers in Milwaukee. Meanwhile, the Guardians trying to take care of business against the Giants.
2: Outfield playing Bassabe the other way toward right. The pitch, and he cuts and misses, came right back to the curve and got him. 11 strikeouts for Gavin Williams.
3: Nothing can stop me. I'm all the way up.
0: Guardians, the 5-2 win against the Giants on WTAM 1100. Gavin Williams, 9th time with at least 10 strikeouts this year.
1: Gardo's just a game out of that final wild card spot in the American League. Although it seems like everybody's just a game or two out of that final wild card spot in the American League. He's Adam Kaufman. I'm Gabe Neitzel. This has been Game Night Sports Center all night, coming your way next here on ESPN Radio in the ESPN app.
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12: 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Mendoza play fake, and he throws one over the middle. It's picked off.
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2: 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Myers calls for it. 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
2: 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Nick DeLuca here with you. Lots for us to get to. Tail end of August, baseball, WNBA, late NBA free agency, some joint practices in the NFL, and week two of the preseason getting underway on Thursday. Two teams with lots of intrigue heading into 2026. The Raiders building in year one under new head coach Clint Kubiak. Fernando Mendoza making his first NFL start in the preseason. The Texans, meanwhile, could be a dark horse Super Bowl contender, returning one of the best defenses in the league. But what will the offense have in store? Well, tonight looked pretty sharp.
12: First and five Texans, I formation with Stover the fullback. Here's the gift to Woody. Finds a hole right side, 15, bounces off the tackle, 10. Another broken tackle, and he's in the end zone. Woody Marks, touchdown.
16: What a run.
2: Yeah, Woody Marks coming off that really strong rookie season. It capped C.J. Stroud's only drive of the night, 4-6 for 27 yards. It ended in the touchdown. Next drive for Fernando Mendoza and the Raiders, rookie mistake.
12: Offside eye formation. Hayward the fullback, Washington the tailback. Mendoza play fake, and he throws one over the middle. It's picked off. Here we go. Across the 40, the 50, it's Woodass. The 40 of the Raiders, the 30. Mendoza trying to chase him down at the 15, 10, 5. Rock and roll. Does he get in? Yes! Touchdown!
2: Those calls from Sports Radio 610. Wade Woodass, 80 yards, pick six to the house. Fernando Mendoza playing the first half, went 8 of 15 for 86 yards in that pick six, struggling to get much of anything going in his first pro start. No Kirk Cousins for Vegas tonight. Aiden O'Connell captaining a Raiders second half comeback.
17: They're going to pass. O'Connell settles, heading to the end zone. Brandon Johnson leaps and grabs. Oh, he's brought down at the one-yard line. On the right hash mark, Brandon Johnson made the grab. The Raiders have plenty of time. O'Connell, he is at the line of scrimmage. He takes the snap. He's trying to push it into the end zone. He gets the push. No signal yet. No signal.
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2: How about it? Down to the wire, Raider Nation Radio, 9:20 a.m., a tush push in the final 10 seconds to lead the Raiders to a win, 22-20 strong second half. Wasn't the best of starts for Fernando Mendoza tonight. Raiders new head coach Clint Kubiak on Mendoza's first start.
19: I think it's plenty to clean up, plenty to get better at, plenty that we can do better for him as coaches, plenty that he can learn from, but what great heart that we showed in the second half, the whole team, offense, defense, really proud of our guys.
2: Yeah, no doubt, Mendoza learning on the fly. Have to remember, he had just two pass attempts from under center last season at Indiana. That's a staple for Clint Kubiak's offense. Mendoza on what happened on the pick six.
20: It was a play action play and went through my progression. Probably should have checked it down to the flat, saw the flat player relate to him. And at that point, I started backing up and threw the check down to Mike Washington, and it was not a good throw. We weren't on the same page, and it was a interception.
2: So he makes the mistake. Difficult Texans defense on the other side. Mendoza on what he takes away from
16: some of the learning moments in Houston.
20: I came away that there's a lot of more learning to do, and that although that maybe he had a lot of success at another level, that this level is a whole step further, and that the margins are so small, and that, you know, one tiny mistake can lead to catastrophe. So I want to make sure that best serve my teammates and get better from these experiences.
16: Yeah, tough on the pick six. Previous six quarterbacks picked first overall started week one in their rookie season. Baker Mayfield, the last that didn't. Feels like Mendoza may actually start the season on the bench. Doesn't happen all that often in today's day and age. ESPN's Troy Aikman impressed by Mendoza's mentality.
18: I am really impressed with him, and I just think that, as I said in the game, a lot of quarterbacks come into this league and you know they have all this ability, but you just don't know, okay, what kind of leader are they? How important is the game to them? Are they going to put in the time? Are they going to do the little things? With him, I mean, you check every box and you say, if he doesn't have success with his talent and then with his mindset of wanting to be great, I would say then, which is oftentimes the case, I would say the organization failed him and didn't get enough good players around him. I think that with Clint Kubiak, he's going to have good coaching on the offensive side of the ball. I do like some of these young players that they have in. You know, Joe mentions Ashton Jeanty and Brock Bowers. I mean, that's a pretty good place to start, to have those two corner pieces. True. Offensively. Now it's about protecting them. They got to get better at wide receiver. Those things will happen as well. But, you know, you don't solve everything in one offseason. But I do like the feel of this, and if Mendoza is who we think they are, this is a Raiders organization that looks to have a bright future.
16: Yeah, hoping that they have a bright future and looking to take another step. ESPN's Joe Buck thinking about the uncertainty on all of the pieces coming together for this Raiders team, and do we actually know how good they might be?
21: I think when you look back at last year, you know, they had Pete Carroll, head coach who likes veterans around him. They had Geno Smith, the quarterback. They feel like light years from that. And now that they've embarked on this gigantic rebuild, and even tonight, I mean, we didn't see anybody in the offensive line. We didn't see Ashton Jeanty. We didn't see Brock Bowers. We didn't see starters on the defense. I still don't think we know exactly how good or what they're going to be all about. But they're going about it the right way. They've got a lot more talent now, young talent, than they did a year ago. Mendoza seems like the right guy, and it's just onward and upward from here. But they've got a ways to go, and they play in a tough division.
16: On the other side for the Texans, we know how elite that defense is. The question, the offense, C.J. Stroud, can they take another step? Head coach DeMeco Ryans on what he took away from preseason game number two.
22: What I really liked tonight was we improved as a team. All right, starting off with our offense, the way they came out, opened the game, starting driving the ball down the field like we did. Thought the O-line blocked it really well. Woody, of course, had some nice runs, but credit to CJ, too. He made some really good decisions. Didn't throw it around a ton, but when he did throw, it was good decisions with the football. He moved us up and down the field, so I'm proud of what those guys went out there and did. Defensively, the first group did a really good job as well, going out, getting some stops. Wade came through with the big play, getting the interception for a touchdown. That's our mantra. That's what we were built on, is attacking the football. So when we do that, it puts us in a really good position. So I saw a lot of improvements from our team from week one to where we are now. Definitely played our style of football, our brand of football. I felt the more physical team. I felt like guys played fast. Felt like we played with some confidence on offense. So I'm pleased with the outing, right, what our guys did early on in the game. Don't like the outcome of how it ended, most certainly. So our backup guys there got a lot to improve upon. But that first half was a really good half of football for us as a team.
16: Yeah, one of the key pieces from Coach Ryan's in that whole reflection was the offensive line. Texans up front really struggled last season. 30th in pass block win rate, dead last in run block win rate. Ryan's on how he's seen his offensive line progress throughout camp and this preseason.
22: The first offensive line group, as you guys know, I talk about it constantly. We move guys around to make sure we got our best five guys out there. So to see that, you got to see guys working together, see guys getting those reps. So that's indicative of the group you saw out there today. Those are the five we went with today. Those guys have done a really good job. So we'll see how they keep building and moving forward.
16: Yeah, and trying to keep C.J. Stroud clean up front. Stroud struggling with turnovers to end the Texans season a year ago in the playoffs. 7 giveaways in 2 postseason games. Stroud sharp tonight, 4-6, reflecting on what he thought of his team's lone drive.
0: Yeah, I liked our pace, you know, in and out the huddle. I like the calls Kale's made. I like the guys I was out there with. It was smooth, so I had a good time. You know, it's always fun playing, so it was really fun to play.
16: Stroud and the offense trying to put it together this season. ESPN's Dan Orlovsky thinking there's nobody under more pressure.
1: Everything. The contract extension in Houston and really a Super Bowl caliber football team. If this defense in Houston gets good quarterback play, they are absolutely AFC championship and Super Bowl championship contending team. CJ's got to get his confidence back. It was trending in the right direction in the regular season last year, and then the playoff games and obviously the one in New England, just it fell apart. And this is a young man that's incredibly talented, but can he gain that confidence over the course of 17 plus games? That's going to be the biggest challenge. 3 new offensive linemen, once again, that was similar to last year. There's a new running back. He lost his number 2 receiver, Jaden Higgins. So there's a lot of moving parts in Houston right now. But for C.J. Stroud to be the long-term guy there and to get over that hump and to maybe get this team to a Super Bowl, everything is on the line. I don't think there's a quarterback under more pressure in the league than him.
16: Yeah, losing Higgins was a big blow, going down with a torn ACL in the joint practice with the Raiders back on Tuesday. Stroud on losing one of his top targets.
0: Yeah, it's tough, man. It's, you know, he was doing great. It's the best I've seen him. He was making plays. He was doing things that, you know, I haven't seen him do before, playing physical. So, you know, my thoughts and prayers are always with him and been talking to him as much as I can. But you can't just replace a guy like that. You know, it's, you know, he's a heck of a talent, somebody who is, you know, came in this league and, you know, has made plays already, you know, early in his career. So, it sucks. It's nothing good to say, you know. So just sadly, you know, we got to try our best, you know, to rise up, you know, other guys around. So, you know, I think the guys that we do have in that room are special. So we're able to do that. But, you know, he's definitely going to be missed.
16: Yeah, now on Stroud and the rest of the offense to pick up the slack. ESPN's Troy Aikman on what he's looking for out of CJ this season.
18: Obviously, we know that he can do the job. I mean, he has proven that. He's had his moments. He's still trying to live up to the expectations that he established for himself his rookie year. I can't imagine, quite honestly, what this offseason has been like for him, knowing that they had the defense they had. In the building, they felt that was a Super Bowl contending team, and they certainly were. And then CJ, he struggled in the wild card game, and then, of course, had a really tough game against New England. So having to live with that for the last 6 months has been a real challenge. I think the key for him this year, it's not about physical. He's in the second year of his offense. You know, that will help him. But I would imagine that he has put a lot of pressure on himself. And how does he manage that day to day, week to week? Because for any quarterback in the NFL, the emotions ebb and flow. And he can't let the pressure that he might be feeling because of the way last season ended affect how he leads this football team. And that's going to be hard. And in visiting with him, he did talk about that he did work on kind of the mental aspect.
16: Yeah, ESPN Analytics has the Texans at a 40% chance to win the AFC South. That's the best of any team, and a 58% chance to make the postseason. Sports Center all night here on ESPN Radio, the ESPN app, Sirius XM Channel 80, ESPN Radio presented by Progressive Insurance. Nick DeLuca here with you. Over to baseball. The Yankees looking to sweep the O's in Baltimore. Been a struggle to score recently. They finally found some offense.
3: High fly ball, left center and deep. Beavers back. Jones, and the Yankees lead 5-1.
16: Michael Kay on the YES Network. Jones 3-for-4, homering, stole a base, his second 3-hit game of the season. Yankees would go on to win it 6-1. Garrett Cole going 6 innings, 1 earned, his 9th straight start, allowing 3 or fewer runs, longest stretch since an 11-game streak back in 2023. Cole passing Roger Clemens for 12th on the Yankees strikeout list with 1,015. Yankees improving to 8-2 against the Orioles this season. They are 12-16 against all other AL East teams. In St. Pete, the Blue Jays and Rays wrapping their series. Toronto entering the day 4 games under .500, still in the thick of the AL wild card race, despite trading away some pieces at the deadline. Top of the fifth, Nathan Lucas launching.
4: 0-1 pitch is hit well out to right field. Going back to the wall, DeLuca runs out of room. It's gone. Home run, Nathan Lucas, his seventh of the year, and the Blue Jays get another solo shot to put them back in front, 2-1 in the top of the fifth inning.
16: Lucas's seventh home run of the season. Six have been either go-ahead or game-tying homers. The Jays not done in the inning.
4: 2-2 pitches tanked out to left field and deep, and Daz Cameron has left the yard. Off the catwalk in the outfield, solo home run for Cameron, and it's 3-1 Blue Jays on his first homer in a Toronto Blue Jay uniform.
16: Sportsnet 590, the Fan on the calls. Cameron's first home run with Toronto, his first since June 4th of 2025 with the Brewers, traveled 442 feet, the longest home run of his career, tied for the second longest homer by a Blue Jays player this season with Kazuma Okamoto, who hit his 26th homer in this game. Shane Bieber was brilliant. Seven innings, one earned, seven strikeouts, four hits. Jays take 2-3 with a 5-1 win. Just a half game back of the Twins now for the final AL wild card spot. Brewers and Mariners playing the finale of their series in Milwaukee. Didn't get off to a good start for Seattle. They lost 22-0 in the opener back on Tuesday. Got themselves into some early trouble again.
6: And a 3-2 pitch to Garrett Mitchell. Ground ball over the head of Naylor into right of base hit. Yelich scores, Ortiz will score, Mitchell into second with a Milwaukee chop two-run double.
16: Yeah, Brewers scoring six runs in the first inning, their most in an opening frame of a game since August of 2021. Later, Garrett Mitchell, not done.
6: 2-1 pitch, fly ball center field, back goes Rodriguez at the warning track, at the wall, it's gone! Garrett Mitchell goes deep, number nine, and there's your insurance run. 7-4 Brewers on Garrett Mitchell's first home run since the 3rd of July.
16: 620 WTMJ on the calls. Mitchell 3-for-4, pair of doubles. Homer drove in three. His three extra base hits, tying a career high. The Brewers win it 7-4, their fourth win in their last five. They improved to 79-49, leading the Dodgers by two games for the best record in the majors. Seventh straight home series win, longest active streak in the majors. Mariners allowing 34 runs in the series, hoping to help the pitching staff, calling up Cade Anderson, the top pitching prospect in baseball, to start on Saturday against the Cubs, third overall pick in the 2025 draft out of LSU. Coming up, James Harden re-upping in Cleveland, putting him in some elite earning company. Plus Thursday night in the W. This is SportsCenter All Night here on ESPN Radio.
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1: 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Most of free agency wrapped up in the NBA. Took a while for James Harden in free agency, but he's officially back with the Cavs, signing a new three-year, $97 million deal with a player option for 2028-2029 and a trade kicker as a chance to join some pretty great company right now. Just two players in NBA history have reached the $500 million mark in career earnings. LeBron James and Harden's former teammate Kevin Durant sits at $414 million, would join the club after completing this new deal. ESPN's Shams Charania on Harden's return to Cleveland.
2: The Cavaliers needed James Harden's cooperation on multiple critical points this offseason. One being they could

0: did play a major role in recruiting Peyton Watson as well. And it was his turn on Thursday. 3 years, $97 million, fully guaranteed. And him and LeBron James are the only two players in NBA history to sign for $90 million plus at the age of 37 or older in NBA history.
1: Yeah, Shams on SportsCenter. Cleveland coming off their first Eastern Conference Finals since 2018. Harden averaging 19 points, 5.5 assists, and 5 rebounds in 18 postseason games. They lock in Donovan Mitchell's running mate for the future, and with a big trade to get Peyton Watson in the mix there as well. Over to the WNBA, the Fever in Dallas taking on the Wings. Indiana trying to make it 6 straight wins. Dallas just 3-8 since July 20th, bottom 5 in the league. Arika Ogunbowale making things happen.
2: Ogunbowale going dancing downhill. Finger roll! Lead back to double figures. Career, a career night.
1: Call from Amazon Prime. Ogunbowale scoring a season-high 32 points. Jessica Shepherd adding a career-best 26. Little tougher for the two former first overall picks in this one. Caitlin Clark had 10 points and 9 assists. Paige Beckers finishing with 13 and 8 assists. They combined to go 9 of 31 from the field after matching for 29 a week ago. Kelsey Mitchell tying her season high with 37 points, getting 21 before halftime to set the WNBA record with her 21st consecutive game with at least 20. Up next are half-hour headlines and the latest from around the NFL. NFL week 2 of the preseason. This is SportsCenter All Night.
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1: Yeah, kicking off week two of the preseason, first overall pick Fernando Mendoza making his first career start. Not all that comfortable against the Texans defense. Brock Purdy and Justin Herbert both hitting the field in L.A. James Harden finally back with the Cavs on a three-year deal. The Wings stopped the Fever's winning streak and lots to get to around the rest of the NFL. 49ers and Chargers, preseason action week two on a Thursday night. San Francisco's special teams making a big first half impact.
2: Cowing waiting at his own 15. Now cuts to the middle of the field, looking for a block on the edge. Gets the corner, the 25, the 30, down the sideline to the 50, by the kicker, the 40, the 30, the 20, the 10, touchdown 49ers! Jacob Cowing got around the corner and 80 yards later was in the end zone.
1: KNBR on the call, 83 yards to the house for Jacob Cowing. Talk about making an impression. Want to make a roster? Find a way for six. 49ers 41, Chargers 17. In a game that took a while but was a blowout at SoFi Stadium. Chargers quarterback Justin Herbert playing the opening series in his first appearance of the preseason. New offensive coordinator Mike McDaniel, sky-high expectations. ESPN's Dan Orlovsky thinking they should be one of the best offensive attacks in the entire NFL this season.
3: One of the best offenses in the NFL, one of the most complete offenses in the NFL. I absolutely expect Justin Herbert to be in the MVP conversations deep into this season. Healthy, this is a very good offensive line and a great scheme in Mike McDaniel. Omarion Hampton, their young running back, should be a stud, and they are plenty talented on the perimeter. I think the biggest challenge is, can Justin Herbert just add a little bit of anticipation to his game, a little bit of some touch on some throws, because that's such a premier part for this offense. But the way that Mike McDaniels marries run, pass, creates easy throws for quarterbacks, and not only completions, but chunk throws, Justin Herbert should thrive. He's had some unbelievable six seasons in his NFL career. He should thrive in this offense as long as they stay healthy.
1: Not much to learn about that new offense on Thursday night. Herbert, one of two, hitting Charlie Kohler with a 9-yard pass. The team going three and out in his lone action. Chargers voice Matt Smith says, though, that expectations for this offense and this team are at an all-time high.
4: You know, expectations are as high as they could possibly be. I don't think you could possibly have higher expectations than what I've felt, than what fans are suggesting. I think even in the media, there's just Super Bowl play, at the very least playoff win is the floor. I think a run to the AFC Championship is being talked about. I think the expectation is, okay, if this defense even just takes a small step back, they were top five the last 2 years. So if they maybe just hover around 10 to 12 and this offense can go from 29 to 15 or 12, then that's kind of where you see it working out, where this offense is just giving them, it's given them nothing in these two playoff games when the defense presented them with early turnovers, good field position, and they didn't do anything with it against the Texans and Patriots. So I think that's where the expectations come in.
1: It was an ugly end to last season for Justin Herbert and that offense. See if they can make a jump in 2026. On the other side for the Niners, Brock Purdy on the field for the first time in the preseason, 4 of 6 for 29 yards in the opening quarter. How can the Niners improve that offensive attack? Can they get to the next level? ESPN's Dan Orlovsky.
3: This is a team that if their veterans are there, they're going to be fine. But to really contend in that division and make a playoff run, they need some specific young players to really have tremendous impact.
1: Yeah, it is a gauntlet in that NFC West. The Rams, the Super Bowl favorites, the Seahawks, the defending Super Bowl champs, the Niners in the divisional round as well.
5: After those two games, then I think we'll be closer to at least having a better idea.
6: My sense right now, and this is subject to change, but Deshaun Watson would have the inside track.
7: Todd Monken needs to win some games now. I would start Deshaun Watson, and let's just see what he has.
1: Yeah, a few teams linking up for joint practices this week ahead of preseason games over the weekend. The Browns hosting the Bills on Saturday. QB questions continuing in Cleveland. Sound familiar? Yeah, Deshaun Watson and Shedeur Sanders still battling for the starting job. Watson starting last weekend's preseason opener in Chicago. Sanders set to start in week two. Deshaun entering the final year of his five-year fully guaranteed contract that has most certainly not worked out. Watson playing in his first game since tearing his Achilles in October of 2024 last week. Sat out all of last season after having that second Achilles surgery. As for his return to Cleveland, Watson on the reception that he's expecting.
8: Have you thought about any type of reaction that you might get at the stadium on Saturday? Are you prepared for whatever might come?
9: I don't care.
1: Yeah, so do the Browns go with Watson or Shedeur? ESPN's Jordan Rogers says there's really no reason for the Browns to play Watson.
10: So there's no reason that he should be on the field because it does nothing for the Cleveland Browns and their future. It does nothing for Deshaun Watson to go out there and just be good or be pretty good. Or, hey, you know what? Hasn't played in a while. He looks pretty good for not playing in a while. Don't care. It does nothing for them. You have Shedeur Sanders, you have Dylan Gabriel, and Taylen Green, who you drafted all in the last 2 years, and you know nothing, essentially, about them, or you don't know if one of them can be your future, and you have two first-round draft picks next year in a loaded quarterback class. What does Deshaun Watson do for you? So to the Shedeur Sanders point, can he earn the starting job? What can he do to get back in that mix if it is Deshaun Watson leading? It shouldn't matter. He should be the starter. Because you have to figure out what you have in him before you can decide what we're going to do at that position in the future, because you've invested a lot of draft capital and you have a lot of draft capital to use moving forward.
1: Yeah, both Watson and Sanders struggling in week one of the preseason. See how they fare in week two. Year one for Todd Monken taking over as head coach, hoping to surprise some people headed in to this season, taking on a top flight AFC contender in the Bills. Monken says that, at least through his lens, they looked like they belonged.
11: We got a lot of good work going against someone different, different looks, right? So that was really good. You'll all have to look at the film. The one thing I would say, maybe it was just me, it didn't look like we were out of place. It looked like we belonged. That's all we wanted to see, right? Do we belong? I mean, does our first 11 give us a chance to move the ball and score? And I felt that way today.
1: Yeah, Browns have missed the playoffs in 21 of the last 23 seasons, trying to be competitive at the very least this year. Bills have been there a bunch, haven't gotten over the hump. New head coach in Joe Brady, Josh Allen, trying to limit the hits that he's taking. Allen talking the plan of attack to limit some of the sacks.
12: Decision-making's one, understanding protections is two. Throwing the ball away three, I do believe that's a quarterback stat. Understanding what's going on is the main thing. And two, not making a bad play worse. And I think there was too many times last year where I did that, trying to make something happen. I could have avoided quite a few sacks last year and just thrown the ball away. But we learn and we move on.
1: Yeah, Allen and the Bills trying to break through in the playoffs. Bengals made it past the Chiefs getting to the Super Bowl a few years ago. Just haven't found that success since. Cincy trying to get back to the postseason for the first time since the 2022 season. Quarterback Joe Burrow trying to turn up the urgency in the organization.
13: I'm trying to put it out into the world. I'm trying to manifest it. I'm trying to show our guys the urgency that I have and that I want us to have as an organization to go and make it happen. You can keep pushing it down the road, or you can talk about it now and say this is the year. And you know, I'm tired of saying next year, next year, next year. This is it. Your life is too short to keep pushing things down the road, and I'm trying to instill some urgency and some intensity in everybody to go and be great every day and try to go make it happen.
1: Yeah, no doubt the Bengals offense has been elite over the last few years. The defense, not so much, but Cincinnati did add Dexter Lawrence this offseason. Boye Mafe, Brian Cook, Jonathan Allen, Kyle Duggar. Burrow thinking that that defense is Super Bowl caliber.
13: Yeah, I certainly think so. I think, you know, we have to step up and make something happen this year. We're working really hard for it. The urgency is very high in the locker room. You can feel it. It's palpable. You know, like I said, we have to be more consistent on offense. We have to, you know, our standard is so high, but it's so high because of what we've done and what we can do. And so I'm going to continue to push that, and we're going to keep getting better and see where we're at week one, but, you know, I'm so excited for it.
1: Burrow limited to a career low 8 games last season after having toe surgery. Cincinnati 5-3 when he started, 1-8 in all other games. Did get hit by a Bears defender at practice, predictably led to some pushing and shoving. Been a lot of talk about Burrow's protection, but ESPN's Ben Solak thinks that's a little overblown.
9: The Bengals are in a unique offensive position where they get to try things in the preseason, adding in new wrinkles because of their level of offensive stability. Joe Burrow has been thrown to Ja'Marr Chase and T. Higgins for 5 seasons. He's been playing in Zach Taylor's offense for 5 seasons. They can do this under center stuff and see how it feels, see if they can put it on tape. On the sack against the Lions, they had 2 guys in the route concept. If the Bengals have just 2 guys in the concept on under center play action drop back like 3 times this season, I'll eat my hat. This is not what their offense is. This is not their identity. Last season, with this exact same starting 5 offensive line, Joe Burrow was contacted 4.4 times per game. That's hits, sacks, everything. The league average is 4.2. So this legend of Joe Burrow, the quarterback who gets hit all the time because of the bad offensive line, it was true in the early 2020s. It is not true with this current offensive line and this modern Bengals offense. He's going to be okay in terms of contact this upcoming season.
1: As for the Bears, Chicago reaching the divisional round in year one of Caleb Williams and Ben Johnson. So many positives for Caleb. Ability to make splash plays, but can he be more consistent with his accuracy this season? Johnson says he's seeing some improvement.
14: Well, it's trending upward, and that's really what we want to see is it continue to get better. He's taken a lot of pride in where he's putting the ball throughout practice. You see it early on in our warm-up periods to routes on air, and it's translating over to the team periods as well. And yet he still hasn't lost that stinger of being aggressive and trying to push the limits a little bit. And so I think that's healthy, particularly in practice, just seeing how tight of windows we can fit these things into.
1: Caleb getting more and more comfortable with the offense. ESPN's Peter Schrager on Williams adjusting to year 2 in the system.
15: Night and day from last offseason at this time in training camp, where there was a lot of growing pains, and there seemed to be there was a big, big curve that needed to be caught up with early, and there was questions whether he was going to be a master of that Ben Johnson offense. Year 2, from everyone I've spoken to in the building and from the reporters who have been at these practices, he's the coolest, calmest customer you could ask for. And in the joint practices against the Bengals, has been as good as you could ever imagine. I know it's hyperbole now, and Thursday, August 20th, to be talking about what that means as far as January and potentially even February for the Bears. But those are the expectations, and everything you could have asked for from Caleb Williams this offseason, he has checked the box. It's now he's got to actually go ahead and do it. But you look at some of these highlights, him hitting Jahdae Walker at the end of practice yesterday. Like, this stuff is coming together, and he looks to be outstanding in this offense in year 2.
1: Yeah, Bears winning the NFC North for the first time since 2018. Under Johnson in year 1, they're looking for back-to-back division titles for the first time since 2005-2006. That was their last Super Bowl appearance. Maybe the most intriguing meetup at joint practices on Thursday, the Eagles and the Patriots. Jalen Hurts, A.J. Brown, New England and Philly making the big trade in the offseason. ESPN's Sal Palantonio saying that Hurts played a big part of Brown heading elsewhere.
16: It's a difficult thing to dissect because we don't know what goes on behind the scenes, but we could see some of it that played out on the sideline. And clearly, they have such a long history together. You got to remember, Jalen Hurts recruited A.J. Brown to come from Tennessee to Philadelphia. They knew one another very well. It basically was Jalen Hurts who put the whole trade together so that Howie Roseman can make that draft day trade to get A.J. Brown in Philadelphia and make A.J. Brown happy with a $100 million contract, not once but twice in Philadelphia. And Jalen Hurts is the godfather, the one of A.J. Brown's children, and they won a Super Bowl together. So, of course, this is going to be a highly scrutinized relationship for probably the rest of their careers.
1: Yeah, bunch of success together, now headed their separate ways. ESPN Radio's Mike Golic on who's got more to prove this season.
17: I think it's always been Jalen Hurts. Oh, by the way, he's been in two Super Bowls, and even in the one he lost, played better than Patrick Mahomes, was the best player on the field in both Super Bowls. But I think it is on him, because there's questions of him throwing over the middle of the field, questions in his passing game, right? A.J. Brown is a great receiver. He's a great receiver. He needs a quarterback to throw him the ball. So I still think there's going to be more questions, fair or unfair, on Jalen Hurts.
1: Yeah, lots of intrigue for both of those teams. Super Bowl contenders heading in to 2026. Let's go to baseball. Jacob DeGrom reaching 2K.
18: DeGrom, a history of success against these Nationals, having faced them so much in the NL East. And a swing and a miss here on a slider, and there you go. Two batters, two punch-outs, and 2,000 career strikeouts for Jacob DeGrom.
1: 105.3, the fan on the call. DeGrom, six innings, one hit allowed, 10 strikeouts in a Rangers 2-0 win over the Nats, reaching 2,000 strikeouts, second fewest games to reach that mark in Major League history, behind only Randy Johnson. Corey Seager going deep for the Rangers. Angels and Astros, huge night for Zach Neto.
19: The 2-2. Neto swings at this one, lifts the ball well into left center field. That's going to drop in. That's going to drive in one. That's going to drive in two. Neto has a double and a 7 RBI night. Angels lead it 16-2.
1: Yeah, call from Angels Radio, AM 830. Tack on two more runs driven in for Zach Neto. Angels scoring a season-high 18 runs in an 18-3 win. Their most runs in a game against the Astros in the series history. That spans 239 games. It's the 13th game that the Astros have allowed at least 10 runs this season. That is the second most in the American League. Not much scoring between the Braves and the White Sox. Austin Riley with a big swing.
20: 3-2 pitch. Riley hits it hard, deep down the left field line to the corner of fair ball. That one hops off the wall. Dubon hits the back of third. They will send him. Sox hit the cutoff band. Throw to the plate and dive for the dish. Save! 1-0 Braves.
1: 680 the fan. Riley driving in both Atlanta runs in a 2-0 victory. 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
2: DeGrom, a history of success against these Nationals, having faced them so much in the NL East. And a swing and a miss here on a slider, and there you go. Two batters, two punch-outs, and 2,000 career strikeouts for Jacob DeGrom.
0: Number four.
1: Daz Cameron hitting a towering drive at the Trop in a Blue Jays 5-1 win over the Rays on Sportsnet 590. The Fan.
3: 2-2 pitches tanked out to left field and deep, and Daz Cameron has left the yard. Off the catwalk in the outfield, solo home run for Cameron, and it's 3-1 Blue Jays on his first homer in a Toronto Blue Jay uniform.
0: Number three.
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4: Austin I formation. Hayward the fullback, Washington the tailback, Mendoza play fake, and he throws one over the middle, it's picked off. Here we go, across the 40, the 50, it's Woodass, the 40 of the Raiders, the 30, Mendoza trying to chase him down at the 15, 10, 5, rock and roll, does he get in? Yes, touchdown!
1: In Cincinnati, the Cards win in dramatic fashion thanks to a drop fly ball from Reds outfielder Dane Myers on the Cardinals radio network.
5: The 1-2 pitch, Weatherhope hits it in the air, left center field. Myers calls for it. He's there, and
6: he dropped the ball. He dropped the ball, a two-run score. Unbelievable. Friedel in left field, and Myers, they were both calling for it. Myers tried to call him off, and the ball fell. It hit a glove and fell to the warning track, and the Cardinals have taken a 6-5 lead when the game should have been over.
0: Number one.
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4: They're going to pass. O'Connell settles, heading to the end zone. Brandon Johnson leaps and grabs. Oh, he's brought down at the one-yard line. On the right hash mark, Brandon Johnson made the grab. The Raiders have plenty of time. O'Connell, he is at the line of scrimmage. He takes the snap. He's trying to push it into the end zone. He gets the push. No signal yet. No signal.
6: There it is.
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4: With 9 seconds on the clock, the tush push for AOC.
1: Yeah, what a finish. Exciting in Vegas. Exciting in the WNBA, too. Aces take down the Sun 101-78. Jackie Young had 24 points, 7 boards in 3 quarters. Asia Wilson adding 20, 101-78. 11th straight win in the series for Las Vegas in that one. And how about Angel Reese leading the Dream to a 1-

0: 124-88 win over the Sparks. Reese 9-for-9 from the field, hitting 2 3-pointers, 20 points, 10 rebounds, 8 assists, WNBA leading 25th double-double of the season, had 18 points in the first half. She is the first ever player to record 20, 10, and 8 on 100% shooting. What a night for Angel Reese, especially amid some of her struggles recently from the floor. Up next, week 2 of the NFL preseason underway. 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
12: They were the fullback, Washington the tailback. Mendoza play fake, and he throws one over the middle. It's picked off.
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13: 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Myers calls for it. 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
0: 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Nick DeLuca here with you. Lots for us to get to. Tail end of August, baseball, WNBA, late NBA free agency, some joint practices in the NFL, and week two of the preseason getting underway on Thursday. Two teams with lots of intrigue heading into 2026. The Raiders building in year one under new head coach Clint Kubiak. Fernando Mendoza making his first NFL start in the preseason. The Texans, meanwhile, could be a dark horse Super Bowl contender, returning one of the best defenses in the league. But what will the offense have in store? Well, tonight looked pretty sharp.
4: First and five Texans, I formation with Stoll to the fullback. Here's the gift to Woody. Finds a hole right side, 15, bounces off a tackle, 10. Another broken tackle, and he's in the end zone. Woody Marks, touchdown.
2: What a run.
0: Yeah, Woody Marks coming off that really strong rookie season. It capped C.J. Stroud's only drive of the night, 4-6 for 27 yards. It ended in the touchdown. Next drive for Fernando Mendoza and the Raiders, rookie mistake.
4: Offset eye formation. Hayward the fullback, Washington the tailback. Mendoza play fake, and he throws one over the middle. It's picked off. Here we go. Across the 40, the 50, it's Woodass. The 40 of the Raiders, the 30. Mendoza trying to chase him down at the 15, 10, 5. Rock and roll. Does he get in? Yes! Touchdown!
0: Those calls from Sports Radio 610. Wade Woodass, 80 yards, pick six to the house. Fernando Mendoza playing the first half, went 8 of 15 for 86 yards in that pick six, struggling to get much of anything going in his first pro start. No Kirk Cousins for Vegas tonight. Aiden O'Connell captaining a Raiders second half comeback.
5: They're going to pass. O'Connell settles, heading to the end zone. Brandon Johnson leaps and grabs. Oh, he's brought down at the one-yard line. On the right hash mark, Brandon Johnson made the grab. The Raiders have plenty of time. O'Connell, he is at the line of scrimmage. He takes the snap. He's trying to push it into the end zone. He gets the push. No signal yet. No signal.
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0: How about it? Down to the wire, Raider Nation Radio, 9:20 a.m., a tush push in the final 10 seconds to lead the Raiders to a win, 22-20 strong second half. Wasn't the best of starts for Fernando Mendoza tonight. Raiders new head coach Clint Kubiak on Mendoza's first start.
16: I think it's plenty to clean up, plenty to get better at, plenty that we can do better for him as coaches, plenty that he can learn from, but what great heart that we showed in the second half, the whole team, offense, defense, really proud of our guys.
0: Yeah, no doubt, Mendoza learning on the fly. Have to remember, he had just two pass attempts from under center last season at Indiana. That's a staple for Clint Kubiak's offense. Mendoza on what happened on the pick six.
17: It was a play action play and went through my progression. Probably should have checked it down to the flat, saw the flat player relate to him. And at that point, I started backing up and threw the check down to Mike Washington, and it was not a good throw. We weren't on the same page, and it was a interception.
0: So he makes the mistake. Difficult Texans defense on the other side. Mendoza on what he takes away from some of the learning moments in Houston.
17: I came away that there's a lot of more learning to do, and that although that maybe he had a lot of success at another level, that this level is a whole step further, and that the margins are so small, and that one tiny mistake can lead to catastrophe. So I want to make sure that best serve my teammates and get better from these experiences.
0: Yeah, tough on the pick six. Previous six quarterbacks picked first overall started week one in their rookie season. Baker Mayfield, the last that didn't. Feels like Mendoza may actually start the season on the bench. Doesn't happen all that often in today's day and age. ESPN's Troy Aikman impressed by Mendoza's mentality.
18: I am really impressed with him, and I just think that as I said in the game, a lot of quarterbacks come into this league and you know they have all this ability, but you just don't know, okay, what kind of leader are they? How important is the game to them? Are they going to put in the time? Are they going to do the little things? With him, I mean, you check every box and you say, if he doesn't have success with his talent and then with his mindset of wanting to be great, I would say then, which is oftentimes the case, I would say the organization failed him and didn't get enough good players around him. I think that with Clint Kubiak, he's going to have good coaching on the offensive side of the ball. I do like some of these young players that they have in. You know, Joe mentions Ashton Jeanty and Brock Bowers. I mean, that's a pretty good place to start, to have those two corner pieces. True. Offensively. Now it's about protecting them. They got to get better at wide receiver. Those things will happen as well. But, you know, you don't solve everything in one offseason. But I do like the feel of this. And if Mendoza is who we think they are, this is a Raiders organization that looks to have a bright future.
0: Yeah, hoping that they have a bright future and looking to take another step. ESPN's Joe Buck thinking about the uncertainty on all of the pieces coming together for this Raiders team, and do we actually know how good they might be?
19: I think when you look back at last year, you know, they had Pete Carroll, head coach who likes veterans around him. They had Geno Smith, the quarterback. They feel like light years from that. And now that they've embarked on this gigantic rebuild, and even tonight, I mean, we didn't see anybody in the offensive line. We didn't see Ashton Jeanty. We didn't see Brock Bowers. We didn't see starters on the defense. I still don't think we know exactly how good or what they're going to be all about. But they're going about it the right way. They've got a lot more talent now, young talent, than they did a year ago. Mendoza seems like the right guy, and it's just onward and upward from here. But they've got a ways to go, and they play in a tough division.
0: On the other side for the Texans, we know how elite that defense is. The question, the offense, C.J. Stroud, can they take another step? Head coach DeMeco Ryans on what he took away from preseason game number two.
20: What I really liked tonight was we improved as a team. All right, starting off with our offense, the way they came out, opened the game, starting driving the ball down the field like we did. Thought the O-line blocked it really well. Woody, of course, had some nice runs, but credit to CJ, too. He made some really good decisions. Didn't throw it around a ton, but when he did throw, it was good decisions with the football. He moved us up and down the field, so I'm proud of what those guys went out there and did. Defensively, the first group did a really good job as well, going out, getting some stops. Wade came through with the big play, getting the interception for a touchdown. That's our mantra. That's what we are built on, is attacking the football. So when we do that, it puts us in a really good position. So I saw a lot of improvements from our team from week one to where we are now. Definitely played our style of football, our brand of football. I felt the more physical team. I felt like guys played fast. Felt like we played with some confidence on offense. So I'm pleased with the outing, right, what our guys did early on in the game. Don't like the outcome of how it ended, most certainly. So our backup guys there got a lot to improve upon. But that first half was a really good half of football for us as a team.
0: Yeah, one of the key pieces from Coach Ryan's in that whole reflection was the offensive line. Texans up front really struggled last season. 30th in pass block win rate, dead last in run block win rate. Ryan's on how he's seen his offensive line progress throughout camp and this preseason.
20: The first offensive line group, as you guys know, I talk about it constantly. We move guys around to make sure we got our best five guys out there. So to see that, you got to see guys working together, see guys getting those reps. So that's indicative of the group you saw out there today. Those are the five we went with today. Those guys have done a really good job. So we'll see how they keep building and moving forward.
0: Yeah, and trying to keep C.J. Stroud clean up front. Stroud struggling with turnovers to end the Texans season a year ago in the playoffs. 7 giveaways in 2 postseason games. Stroud sharp tonight, 4-6, reflecting on what he thought of his team's lone drive.
21: Yeah, I liked our pace, you know, in and out the huddle. I liked the calls Kale's made. I liked the guys I was out there with. It was smooth, so I had a good time. You know, it's always fun playing, so it was really fun to play.
0: Stroud and the offense trying to put it together this season. ESPN's Dan Orlovsky thinking there's nobody under more pressure.
1: Everything. The contract extension in Houston and really a Super Bowl caliber football team. If this defense in Houston gets good quarterback play, they are absolutely AFC championship and Super Bowl championship contending team. CJ's got to get his confidence back. It was trending in the right direction in the regular season last year, and then the playoff games and obviously the one in New England, just it fell apart. And this is a young man that's incredibly talented, but can he gain that confidence over the course of 17 plus games? That's going to be the biggest challenge. Three new offensive linemen, once again, that was similar to last year. There's a new running back. He lost his number two receiver, Jaden Higgins. So there's a lot of moving parts in Houston right now. But for C.J. Stroud to be the long-term guy there and to get over that hump and to maybe get this team to a Super Bowl, everything is on the line. I don't think there's a quarterback under more pressure in the league than him.
0: Yeah, losing Higgins was a big blow, going down with a torn ACL in the joint practice with the Raiders back on Tuesday. Stroud on losing one of his top targets.
21: Yeah, it's tough, man. It's, you know, he was doing great. It's the best I've seen him. He was making plays. He was doing things that, you know, I haven't seen him do before, playing physical. So, you know, my thoughts and prayers are always with him and been talking to him as much as I can. But you can't just replace a guy like that. You know, it's, you know, he's a heck of a talent, somebody who is, you know, came in this league and, you know, has made plays already, you know, early in his career. So, it sucks. It's nothing good to say, you know. So it's just sadly, you know, we got to try our best, you know, to rise up, you know, other guys around. So, you know, I think the guys that we do have in that room are special. So we're able to do that. But, you know, he's definitely going to be missed.
0: Yeah, now on Stroud and the rest of the offense to pick up the slack. ESPN's Troy Aikman on what he's looking for out of CJ this season.
18: Obviously, we know that he can do the job. I mean, he has proven that. He's had his moments. He's still trying to live up to the expectations that he established for himself his rookie year. I can't imagine, quite honestly, what this offseason has been like for him, knowing that they had the defense they had. In the building, they felt that was a Super Bowl contending team, and they certainly were. And then CJ, he struggled in the wild card game, and then, of course, had a really tough game against New England. So having to live with that for the last 6 months has been a real challenge. I think the key for him this year, it's not about physical. He's in the second year of his offense. You know, that will help him. But I would imagine that he has put a lot of pressure on himself. And how does he manage that day to day, week to week? Because for any quarterback in the NFL, the emotions ebb and flow. And he can't let the pressure that he might be feeling because of the way last season ended affect how he leads this football team. And that's going to be hard. And in visiting with him, he did talk about that he did work on kind of the mental aspect.
0: Yeah, ESPN Analytics has the Texans at a 40% chance to win the AFC South. That's the best of any team, and a 58% chance to make the postseason. Sports Center all night here on ESPN Radio, the ESPN app, Sirius XM Channel 80, ESPN Radio, presented by Progressive Insurance. Nick DeLuca here with you. Over to baseball. The Yankees looking to sweep the O's in Baltimore. Been a struggle to score recently. They finally found some offense.
7: High fly ball, left center and deep. Beavers back, going back, looking up. Jones, and the Yankees lead 5-1.
0: Michael Kay on the YES Network. Jones 3-for-4, homering, stole a base, his second three-hit game of the season. Yankees would go on to win it 6-1. Garrett Cole going 6 innings, 1 earned, his 9th straight start, allowing 3 or fewer runs, longest stretch since an 11-game streak back in 2023. Cole passing Roger Clemens for 12th on the Yankees strikeout list with 1,015. Yankees improving to 8-2 against the Orioles this season. They are 12-16 against all other AL East teams. In St. Pete, the Blue Jays and Rays wrapping their series. Toronto entering the day 4 games under .500, still in the thick of the AL wildcard race despite trading away some pieces at the deadline. Top of the fifth, Nathan Lucas launching.
22: 0-1 pitch. Is hit well out to right field. Going back to the wall, DeLuca runs out of room. It's gone. Home run, Nathan Lucas, his 7th of the year. And the Blue Jays get another solo shot to put them back in front. 2-1 in the top of the 5th inning.
0: Lucas's seventh home run of the season. Six have been either go-ahead or game-tying homers. The Jays not done in the inning.
22: 2-2 pitches tanked out to left field and deep, and Daz Cameron has left the yard. Up the catwalk in the outfield, solo home run for Cameron, and it's 3-1 Blue Jays on his first homer in a Toronto Blue Jay uniform.
0: Sportsnet 590, the Fan on the calls. Cameron's first home run with Toronto, his first since June 4th of 2025 with the Brewers, traveled 442 feet, the longest home run of his career, tied for the second longest homer by a Blue Jays player this season with Kazuma Okamoto, who hit his 26th homer in this game. Shane Bieber was brilliant. Seven innings, one earned, seven strikeouts, four hits. Jays take 2-3 with a 5-1 win, just a half game back of the Twins now for the final AL wild card spot. Brewers and Mariners playing the finale of their series in Milwaukee. Didn't get off to a good start for Seattle. They lost 22-0 in the opener back on Tuesday. Got themselves into some early trouble again.
8: And a 3-2 pitch to Garrett Mitchell. Ground ball over the head of Naylor into right of base hit. Yelich scores, Ortiz will score, Mitchell in the second with a Milwaukee chop two-run double.
0: Yeah, Brewers scoring six runs in the first inning, their most in an opening frame of a game since August of 2021. Later, Garrett Mitchell, not done.
8: 2-1 pitch, fly ball center field, back goes Rodriguez at the warning track, at the wall, it's gone! Garrett Mitchell goes deep, number nine, and there's your insurance run. 7-4 Brewers on Garrett Mitchell's first home run since the 3rd of July.
0: 620 WTMJ on the calls. Mitchell 3-for-4, pair of doubles. Homer drove in three. His three extra base hits, tying a career high. The Brewers win it 7-4, their fourth win in their last five. They improved to 79-49, leading the Dodgers by two games for the best record in the majors. Seventh straight home series win, longest active streak in the majors. Mariners allowing 34 runs in the series, hoping to help the pitching staff, calling up Cade Anderson, the top pitching prospect in baseball, to start on Saturday against the Cubs, third overall pick in the 2025 draft out of LSU. Coming up, James Harden re-upping in Cleveland, putting him in some elite earning company. Plus, Thursday night in the W. This is SportsCenter All Night here on ESPN Radio.
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1: 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In short, a lot of things bundled today at Progressive.com. Most of free agency wrapped up in the NBA. Took a while for James Harden in free agency, but he's officially back with the Cavs, signing a new three-year, $97 million deal with a player option for 2028-2029 and a trade kicker as a chance to join some pretty great company right now. Just two players in NBA history have reached the $500 million mark in career earnings. LeBron James and Harden's former teammate Kevin Durant sits at $414 million, would join the club after completing this new deal. ESPN's Shams Charania on Harden's return to Cleveland.
2: The Cavaliers needed James Harden's cooperation on multiple critical points this offseason. One being they could not have his salary be in the $40 million per year range, whether it was that player option or on a two-year deal. They needed him to compromise, reduce his salary to the 30s over a three-year deal. And then the

0: Jarrett Allen in that starting lineup. So James Harden waited, and I'm told he did play a major role in recruiting Peyton Watson as well. And it was his turn on Thursday. 3 years, $97 million, fully guaranteed. And him and LeBron James are the only two players in NBA history to sign for $90 million plus at the age of 37 or older in NBA history.
1: Yeah, Shams on SportsCenter. Cleveland coming off their first Eastern Conference Finals since 2018. Harden averaging 19 points, 5.5 assists, and 5 rebounds in 18 postseason games. They lock in Donovan Mitchell's running mate for the future, and with a big trade to get Peyton Watson in the mix there as well. Over to the WNBA, the Fever in Dallas taking on the Wings. Indiana trying to make it 6 straight wins. Dallas just 3-8 since July 20th, bottom 5 in the league. Arika Ogunbowale making things happen.
2: Ogunbowale going dancing downhill. Finger roll! Lead back to double figures. Who else? Olakuir, a career night.
1: Call from Amazon Prime. Ogunbowale scoring a season-high 32 points. Jessica Shepherd adding a career-best 26. Little tougher for the two former first overall picks in this one. Caitlin Clark had 10 points and 9 assists. Paige Beckers finishing with 13 and 8 assists. They combined to go 9 of 31 from the field after matching for 29 a week ago. Kelsey Mitchell tying her season high with 37 points, getting 21 before halftime to set the WNBA record with her 21st consecutive game with at least 20. Up next, our half-hour headlines and the latest from around the NFL, week 2 of the preseason. 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
1: Now, kicking off week two of the preseason, first overall pick Fernando Mendoza making his first career start. Not all that comfortable against the Texans defense. Brock Purdy and Justin Herbert both hitting the field in L.A. James Harden finally back with the Cavs on a three-year deal. The Wings stopped the Fever's winning streak and lots to get to around the rest of the NFL. 49ers and Chargers, preseason action week two on a Thursday night. San Francisco's special teams making a big first half impact.
2: Cowing waiting at his own 15. Now cuts to the middle of the field, looking for a block on the edge. Gets the corner, the 25, the 30, down the sideline to the 50. By the kicker, the 40, the 30, the 20, the 10. Touchdown, 49ers! Jacob Cowan got around the corner and 80 yards later was in the end zone.
1: KNBR on the call, 83 yards to the house for Jacob Cowan. Talk about making an impression. Want to make a roster? Find a way for six. 49ers 41, Chargers 17. In a game that took a while but was a blowout at SoFi Stadium. Chargers quarterback Justin Herbert playing the opening series in his first appearance of the preseason. New offensive coordinator Mike McDaniel, sky-high expectations. ESPN's Dan Orlovsky thinking they should be one of the best offensive attacks in the entire NFL this season.
3: One of the best offenses in the NFL, one of the most complete offenses in the NFL. I absolutely expect Justin Herbert to be in the MVP conversations deep into this season. Healthy, this is a very good offensive line and a great scheme in Mike McDaniel. Omarion Hampton, their young running back, should be a stud, and they are plenty talented on the perimeter. I think the biggest challenge is, can Justin Herbert just add a little bit of anticipation to his game, a little bit of some touch on some throws, because that's such a premier part for this offense. But the way that Mike McDaniels marries run, pass, creates easy throws for quarterbacks, and not only completions, but chunk throws, Justin Herbert should thrive. He's had some unbelievable six seasons in his NFL career. He should thrive in this offense as long as they stay healthy.
1: Not much to learn about that new offense on Thursday night. Herbert, one of two, hitting Charlie Kohler with a 9-yard pass. The team going three and out in his lone action. Chargers voice Matt Smith says, though, that expectations for this offense and this team are at an all-time high.
4: You know, expectations are as high as they could possibly be. I don't think you could possibly have higher expectations than what I've felt, than what fans are suggesting. I think even in the media, there's just Super Bowl play. At the very least, playoff win is the floor. I think a run to the AFC Championship is being talked about. I think the expectation is, okay, if this defense even just takes a small step back, they were top five the last 2 years. So if they maybe just hover around 10 to 12 and this offense can go from 29 to 15 or 12, then that's kind of where you see it working out, where this offense is just giving them, it's given them nothing in these two playoff games when the defense presented them with early turnovers, good field position, and they didn't do anything with it against the Texans and Patriots. So I think that's where the expectations come in.
1: It was an ugly end to last season for Justin Herbert and that offense. See if they can make a jump in 2026. On the other side for the Niners, Brock Purdy on the field for the first time in the preseason, 4 of 6 for 29 yards in the opening quarter. How can the Niners improve that offensive attack? Can they get to the next level? ESPN's Dan Orlovsky.
3: This is a team that if their veterans are there, they're going to be fine. But to really contend in that division and make a playoff run, they need some specific young players to really have tremendous impact.
1: Yeah, it is a gauntlet in that NFC West. The Rams, the Super Bowl favorites, the Seahawks, the defending Super Bowl champs, the Niners in the divisional round as well.
5: after those two games, then I think we'll be closer to at least having a better idea.
6: My sense right now, and this is subject to change, but Deshaun Watson would have the inside track.
7: Todd Monken needs to win some games now. I would start Deshaun Watson, and let's just see what he has.
1: Yeah, a few teams linking up for joint practices this week ahead of preseason games over the weekend. The Browns hosting the Bills on Saturday. QB questions continuing in Cleveland. Sound familiar? Yeah, Deshaun Watson and Shedeur Sanders still battling for the starting job. Watson starting last weekend's preseason opener in Chicago. Sanders set to start in week two. Deshaun entering the final year of his five-year fully guaranteed contract that has most certainly not worked out. Watson playing in his first game since tearing his Achilles in October of 2024 last week. Sat out all of last season after having that second Achilles surgery. As for his return to Cleveland, Watson on the reception that he's expecting.
8: Have you thought about any type of reaction that you might get at the stadium on Saturday? Are you prepared for whatever might come?
9: I don't care. I don't care.
1: Yeah, so do the Browns go with Watson or Shedeur? ESPN's Jordan Rogers says there's really no reason for the Browns to play Watson.
10: So there's no reason that he should be on the field because it does nothing for the Cleveland Browns and their future. It does nothing for Deshaun Watson to go out there and just be good or be pretty good. Or, hey, you know what? Hasn't played in a while. He looks pretty good for not playing in a while. Don't care. It does nothing for them. You have Shedeur Sanders, you have Dylan Gabriel, and Taylen Green, who you drafted all in the last 2 years, and you know nothing, essentially, about them, or you don't know if one of them can be your future, and you have two first-round draft picks next year in a loaded quarterback class. What does Deshaun Watson do for you? So to the Shedeur Sanders point, can he earn the starting job? What can he do to get back in that mix if it is Deshaun Watson that's leading? It shouldn't matter. He should be the starter. Because you have to figure out what you have in him before you can decide what we're going to do at that position in the future, because you've invested a lot of draft capital and you have a lot of draft capital to use moving forward.
1: Yeah, both Watson and Sanders struggling in week one of the preseason. See how they fare in week two. Year one for Todd Monken taking over as head coach, hoping to surprise some people headed in to this season, taking on a top flight AFC contender in the Bills. Monken says that, at least through his lens, they looked like they belonged.
11: We got a lot of good work going against someone different, different looks, right? So that was really good. You'll have to look at the film. The one thing I would say, maybe it's just me, it didn't look like we were out of place. It looked like we belonged. That's all we wanted to see, right? Do we belong? I mean, does our first 11 give us a chance to move the ball and score? And I felt that way today.
1: Yeah, Browns have missed the playoffs in 21 of the last 23 seasons, trying to be competitive at the very least this year. Bills have been there a bunch, haven't gotten over the hump. New head coach in Joe Brady, Josh Allen, trying to limit the hits that he's taking. Allen talking the plan of attack to limit some of the sacks.
12: Decision-making's one, understanding protections is two. Throwing the ball away three, I do believe that's a quarterback stat. Understanding what's going on is the main thing. And two, not making a bad play worse. And I think there was too many times last year where I did that, trying to make something happen. I could have avoided quite a few sacks last year and just thrown the ball away. But we learn and we move on.
1: Yeah, Allen and the Bills trying to break through in the playoffs. Bengals made it past the Chiefs getting to the Super Bowl a few years ago. Just haven't found that success since. Cincy trying to get back to the postseason for the first time since the 2022 season. Quarterback Joe Burrow trying to turn up the urgency in the organization.
13: I'm trying to put it out into the world. I'm trying to manifest it. I'm trying to show our guys the urgency that I have and that I want us to have as an organization to go and make it happen. You can keep pushing it down the road, or you can talk about it now and say this is the year. And you know, I'm tired of saying next year, next year, next year. This is it. Your life is too short to keep pushing things down the road, and I'm trying to instill some urgency and some intensity in everybody to go and be great every day and try to go make it happen.
1: Yeah, no doubt the Bengals offense has been elite over the last few years. The defense, not so much, but Cincinnati did add Dexter Lawrence this offseason. Boye Mafe, Brian Cook, Jonathan Allen, Kyle Duggar. Burrow thinking that that defense is Super Bowl caliber.
13: Yeah, I certainly think so. I think, you know, we have to step up and make something happen this year. We're working really hard for it. The urgency is very high in the locker room. You can feel it. It's palpable. You know, like I said, we have to be more consistent on offense. We have to, you know, our standard is so high, but it's so high because of what we've done, what we can do. And so I'm going to continue to push that, and we're going to keep getting better and see where we're at week one. But, you know, I'm so excited for it.
1: Burrow limited to a career-low 8 games last season after having toe surgery. Cincinnati 5-3 when he started, 1-8 in all other games. Did get hit by a Bears defender at practice, predictably led to some pushing and shoving. Been a lot of talk about Burrow's protection, but ESPN's Ben Solak thinks that's a little overblown.
14: The Bengals are in a unique offensive position where they get to try things in the preseason, adding in new wrinkles because of their level of offensive stability. Joe Burrow has been thrown to Ja'Marr Chase and T. Higgins for 5 seasons. He's been playing in Zach Taylor's offense for 5 seasons. They can do this under center stuff and see how it feels, see if they can put it on tape. On the sack against the Lions, they had 2 guys in the route concept. If the Bengals have just 2 guys in the concept on under center play action drop back like 3 times this season, I'll eat my hat. This is not what their offense is. This is not their identity. Last season, with this exact same starting 5 offensive line, Joe Burrow was contacted 4.4 times per game. That's hits, sacks, everything. The league average is 4.2. So this legend of Joe Burrow, the quarterback who gets hit all the time because of the bad offensive line, it was true in the early 2020s. It is not true with this current offensive line and this modern Bengals offense. He's going to be okay in terms of contact this upcoming season.
1: As for the Bears, Chicago reaching the divisional round in year one of Caleb Williams and Ben Johnson. So many positives for Caleb. Ability to make splash plays, but can he be more consistent with his accuracy this season? Johnson says he's seeing some improvement.
15: Well, it's trending upward, and that's really what we want to see is it continue to get better. He's taken a lot of pride in where he's putting the ball throughout practice. You see it early on in our warm-up periods to routes on air, and it's translating over to the team periods as well. And yet he still hasn't lost that stinger of being aggressive and trying to push the limits a little bit. And so I think that's healthy, particularly in practice, just seeing how tight of windows we can fit these things into.
1: Caleb getting more and more comfortable with the offense. ESPN's Peter Schrager on Williams adjusting to year 2 in the system.
16: Night and day from last offseason at this time in training camp, where there was a lot of growing pains, and it seemed to be there was a big, big curve that needed to be caught up with early, and there was questions whether he was going to be a master of that Ben Johnson offense. Year 2, from everyone I've spoken to in the building and from the reporters who have been at these practices, he's the coolest, calmest customer you could ask for. And in the joint practices against the Bengals, has been as good as you could ever imagine. I know it's hyperbole now, and Thursday, August 20th, to be talking about what that means as far as January and potentially even February for the Bears, but those are the expectations and everything you could have asked for from Caleb Williams this offseason. He has checked the box. It's now he's got to actually go ahead and do it. But you look at some of these highlights, him hitting Jahdae Walker at the end of practice yesterday, like this stuff is coming together and he looks to be outstanding in this offense in year 2.
1: Yeah, Bears winning the NFC North for the first time since 2018. Under Johnson in year 1, they're looking for back-to-back division titles for the first time since 2005-2006. That was their last Super Bowl appearance. Maybe the most intriguing meetup at joint practices on Thursday, the Eagles and the Patriots. Jalen Hurts, A.J. Brown, New England and Philly making the big trade in the offseason. ESPN's Sal Palantonio saying that Hurts played a big part of Brown heading elsewhere.
17: It's a difficult thing to dissect because we don't know what goes on behind the scenes, but we could see some of it that played out on the sideline. And clearly, they have such a long history together. You got to remember, Jalen Hurts recruited A.J. Brown to come from Tennessee to Philadelphia. They knew one another very well. It basically was Jalen Hurts who put the whole trade together so that Howie Roseman can make that draft day trade to get A.J. Brown in Philadelphia and make A.J. Brown happy with a $100 million contract, not once but twice in Philadelphia. And Jalen Hurts is the godfather, the one of A.J. Brown's children, and they won a Super Bowl together. So, of course, this is going to be a highly scrutinized relationship for probably the rest of their careers.
1: Yeah, bunch of success together, now headed their separate ways. ESPN Radio's Mike Golic on who's got more to prove this season.
18: I think it's always been Jalen Hurts. Oh, by the way, he's been in two Super Bowls, and even in the one he lost, played better than Patrick Mahomes, was the best player on the field in both Super Bowls. But I think it is on him, because there's questions of him throwing over the middle of the field, questions in his passing game, right? A.J. Brown is a great receiver. He's a great receiver. He needs a quarterback to throw him the ball. So I still think there's going to be more questions, fair or unfair, on Jalen Hurts.
1: Yeah, lots of intrigue for both of those teams. Super Bowl contenders heading in to 2026. Let's go to baseball. Jacob DeGrom reaching 2K.
19: DeGrom, a history of success against these Nationals, having faced them so much in the NL East. And a swing and a miss here on a slider, and there you go. Two batters, two punch-outs, and 2,000 career strikeouts for Jacob DeGrom.
1: 105.3, the Fan on the call. DeGrom, six innings, one hit allowed, 10 strikeouts in a Rangers 2-0 win over the Nats, reaching 2,000 strikeouts, second fewest games to reach that mark in Major League history, behind only Randy Johnson. Corey Seager going deep for the Rangers. Angels and Astros, huge night for Zach Neto.
20: The 2-2, Neto swings at this one, lifts the ball well into left center field. That's going to drop in. That's going to drive in one. That's going to drive in two. Neto has a double and a 7 RBI night. Angels lead it 16-2.
1: Yeah, call from Angels Radio, AM 830. Tech on two more runs driven in for Zach Neto. Angels scoring a season-high 18 runs in an 18-3 win. Their most runs in a game against the Astros in the series history. That spans 239 games. It's the 13th game that the Astros have allowed at least 10 runs this season. That is the second most in the American League. Not much scoring between the Braves and the White Sox. Austin Riley with a big swing.
21: 3-2 pitch. Riley hits it hard deep down the left field line to the corner of fair ball. That one hops off the wall. Dubon hits the back at third. They will send him. Sox hit the cutoff band. Throw to the plate and dive for the dish. Save! 1-0 Braves.
1: 680 the Fan. Riley driving in both Atlanta runs in a 2-0 victory. Up next, volume up for our top sound from Thursday. 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
1: History on the mound for Jacob DeGrom in Texas on 105.3 The Fan.
3: DeGrom, a history of success against these Nationals, having faced them so much in the NL East. And a swing and a miss here on a slider, and there you go. Two batters, two punch-outs, and 2,000 career strikeouts for Jacob DeGrom.
0: Number four.
1: Daz Cameron hitting a towering drive at the Trop in a Blue Jays 5-1 win over the Rays on Sportsnet 590. The Fan.
4: 2-2 pitches tanked out to left field in deep, and Daz Cameron has left the yard. Off the catwalk in the outfield, solo home run for Cameron, and it's 3-1 Blue Jays on his first homer in a Toronto Blue Jay uniform.
0: Number three.
1: Raiders rookie quarterback Fernando Mendoza getting his first welcome to the NFL moment on Sports Radio 610.
5: Austin I formation. Hayward the fullback, Washington the tailback. Mendoza play fake, and he throws one over the middle. It's picked off. Here we go. Across the 40, the 50, it's Woodhouse. The 40 of the Raiders, the 30. Mendoza trying to chase him down at the 15, 10, 5. Rock and roll. Does he get in? Yes! Touchdown!
0: Number two.
1: In Cincinnati, the Cards win in dramatic fashion thanks to a drop fly ball from Reds outfielder Dane Myers on the Cardinals radio network.
6: The 1-2 pitch, Weatherhope hits it in the air, left center field. Myers calls for it. He's there, and
7: he dropped the ball. He dropped the ball, and two-run score. Unbelievable. Friedel in left field, and Myers, they were both calling for it. Myers tried to call him off, and the ball fell. It hit a glove and fell to the warning track, and the Cardinals have taken a 6-5 lead when the game should have been over.
0: Number one.
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8: They're going to pass. O'Connell settles. Heading to the end zone. Brandon Johnson leaps and grabs. Oh, he's brought down at the one-yard line. On the right hash mark, Brandon Johnson made the grab. Raiders have plenty of time. O'Connell, he is at the line of scrimmage. He takes the snap. He's trying to push it into the end zone. He gets the push. No signal yet. No signal.
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1: Yeah, what a finish. Exciting in Vegas. Exciting in the WNBA, too. Aces take down the Sun 101-78. Jackie Young had 24 points, 7 boards in 3 quarters. Asia Wilson adding 20, 101-78. 11th straight win in the series for Las Vegas in that one. And how about Angel Reese leading the Dream to a 124-88 win over the Sparks. Reese 9-for-9 from the field, hitting 2 3-pointers, 20 points, 10 rebounds, 8 assists, WNBA leading 25th double-double of the season, had 18 points in the first half. She is the first ever player to record 20, 10, and 8 on 100% shooting. What a night for Angel Reese, especially amid some of her struggles recently from the floor. Up next, week 2 of the NFL preseason underway. 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
1: 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Fernando Mendoza and the Raiders battle the Texans in Houston.
11: Hayward the fullback, Washington the tailback. Mendoza play fake, and he throws one over the middle. It's picked off.
1: We take you around a Thursday in Major League Baseball.
12: 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Myers calls for it. He's there, and
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13: 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Nick DeLuca here with you. Lots for us to get to. Tail end of August, baseball, WNBA, late NBA free agency, some joint practices in the NFL, and week two of the preseason getting underway on Thursday. Two teams with lots of intrigue heading into 2026. The Raiders building in year one under new head coach Clint Kubiak. Fernando Mendoza making his first NFL start in the preseason. The Texans, meanwhile, could be a dark horse Super Bowl contender, returning one of the best defenses in the league. But what will the offense have in store? Well, tonight looked pretty sharp.
11: First and five, Texans. I formation with Stover, the fullback. Here's the gift to Woody. Finds a hole right side, 15. Bounces off a tackle, 10. Another broken tackle, and he's in the end zone. Woody Marks, touchdown.
16: What a run.
13: Yeah, Woody Marks coming off that really strong rookie season. It capped C.J. Stroud's only drive of the night, 4-6 for 27 yards. It ended in the touchdown. Next drive for Fernando Mendoza and the Raiders, rookie mistake.
11: Austin I formation. Hayward the fullback, Washington the tailback. Mendoza play fake, and he throws one over the middle. It's picked off. Here we go. Across the 40, the 50, it's Woodass. The 40 of the Raiders, the 30. Mendoza trying to chase him down at the 15, 10, 5. Rock and roll. Does he get in? Yes! Touchdown!
13: Those calls from Sports Radio 610. Wade Woodass, 80 yards, pick six to the house. Fernando Mendoza playing the first half, went 8 of 15 for 86 yards in that pick six, struggling to get much of anything going in his first pro start. No Kirk Cousins for Vegas tonight. Aiden O'Connell captaining a Raiders second half comeback.
17: They're going to pass. O'Connell settles. Heading to the end zone. Brandon Johnson leaps and grabs. Oh, he's brought down at the one-yard line. On the right hash mark, Brandon Johnson made the grab. The Raiders have plenty of time. O'Connell, he is at the line of scrimmage. He takes the snap. He's trying to push it into the end zone. He gets the push. No signal yet. No signal.
18: There it is.
17: Touchdown.
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13: How about it? Down to the wire, Raider Nation Radio, 9:20 a.m., a tush push in the final 10 seconds to lead the Raiders to a win, 22-20 strong second half. Wasn't the best of starts for Fernando Mendoza tonight. Raiders new head coach Clint Kubiak on Mendoza's first start.
19: I think it's plenty to clean up, plenty to get better at, plenty that we can do better for him as coaches, plenty that he can learn from. But what great heart that we showed in the second half, the whole team, offense, defense. I'm really proud of our guys.
13: Yeah, no doubt. Mendoza learning on the fly. Have to remember, he had just two pass attempts from under center last season at Indiana. That's a staple for Clint Kubiak's offense. Mendoza on what happened on the pick six.
20: It was play action play and went through my progression. Probably should have checked it down to the flat, saw the flat player relate to him. And at that point, I started backing up and threw the check down to Mike Washington, and it was not a good throw. We weren't on the same page, and it was an interception.
13: So he makes the mistake. Difficult Texans defense on the other side. Mendoza on what he takes away from some of the learning moments in Houston.
20: I came away that there's a lot of more learning to do, and that although that maybe he had a lot of success at another level, that this level is a whole step further, and that the margins are so small, and that one tiny mistake can lead to catastrophe. So I want to make sure that best serve my teammates and get better from these experiences.
13: Yeah, tough on the pick six. Previous six quarterbacks picked first overall started week one in their rookie season. Baker Mayfield, the last that didn't. Feels like Mendoza may actually start the season on the bench. Doesn't happen all that often in today's day and age. ESPN's Troy Aikman impressed by Mendoza's mentality.
21: I am really impressed with him, and I just think that
16: As I said in the game, a lot of quarterbacks come into this league and you know they have all this ability, but you just don't know, okay, what kind of leader are they? How important is the game to them? Are they going to put in the time? Are they going to do the little things? With him, I mean, you check every box and you say, if he doesn't have success with his talent and then with his mindset of wanting to be great, I would say then, which is oftentimes the case, I would say the organization failed him and didn't get enough good players around him. I think that with Clint Kubiak, he's going to have good coaching on the offensive side of the ball. I do like some of these young players that they have in. You know, Joe mentions Ashton Jeanty and Brock Bowers. I mean, that's a pretty good place to start, to have those two corner pieces. True. Offensively. Now it's about protecting them. They got to get better at wide receiver. Those things will happen as well. But, you know, you don't solve everything in one offseason. But I do like the feel of this. And if Mendoza is who we think they are, this is a Raiders organization that looks to have a bright future.
18: Yeah, hoping that they have a bright future and looking to take another step. ESPN's Joe Buck thinking about the uncertainty on all of the pieces coming together for this Raiders team, and do we actually know how good they might be?
21: I think when you look back at last year, you know, they had Pete Carroll, head coach who likes veterans around him. They had Geno Smith, the quarterback. They feel like light years from that. And now that they've embarked on this gigantic rebuild, and even tonight, I mean, we didn't see anybody in the offensive line. We didn't see Ashton Jeanty. We didn't see Brock Bowers. We didn't see starters on the defense. I still don't think we know exactly how good or what they're going to be all about. But they're going about it the right way. They've got a lot more talent now, young talent, than they did a year ago. Mendoza seems like the right guy, and it's just onward and upward from here. But they've got a ways to go, and they play in a tough division.
18: On the other side for the Texans, we know how elite that defense is. The question, the offense, C.J. Stroud, can they take another step? Head coach DeMeco Ryans on what he took away from preseason game number two.
22: What I really liked tonight was we improved as a team. All right, starting off with our offense, the way they came out, opened the game, starting drive, driving the ball down the field like we did. Thought the O-line blocked it really well. Woody, of course, had some nice runs, but credit to CJ, too. He made some really good decisions. Didn't throw it around a ton, but when he did throw, it was good decisions with the football. He moved us up and down the field, so I'm proud of what those guys went out there and did. Defensively, the first group did a really good job as well, going out, getting some stops. Wade came through with the big play, getting an interception for a touchdown. That's our mantra. That's what we are built on, is attacking the football. So when we do that, it puts us in a really good position. So I saw a lot of improvements from our team from week one to where we are now. Definitely played our style of football, our brand of football. I felt the more physical team. I felt like guys played fast. Felt like we played with some confidence on offense. So I'm pleased with the outing, right, what our guys did early on in the game. Don't like the outcome of how it ended, most certainly. So our backup guys there got a lot to improve upon. But that first half was a really good half of football for us as a team.
18: Yeah, one of the key pieces from Coach Ryans in that whole reflection was the offensive line. Texans up front really struggled last season. 30th in pass block win rate, dead last in run block win rate. Ryan's on how he's seen his offensive line progress throughout camp and this preseason.
22: The first offensive line group, as you guys know, I talk about it constantly. We move guys around to make sure we got our best five guys out there. So to see that, you got to see guys working together, see guys getting those reps. So that's indicative of the group you saw out there today. Those are the five we went with today. Those guys have done a really good job. So we'll see how they keep building and moving forward.
18: Yeah, and trying to keep C.J. Stroud clean up front. Stroud struggling with turnovers to end the Texans season a year ago in the playoffs. 7 giveaways in 2 postseason games. Stroud sharp tonight, 4-6, reflecting on what he thought of his team's lone drive.
23: Yeah, I liked our pace, you know, in and out the huddle. I liked the calls Kale's made. I liked the guys I was out there with. It was smooth, so I had a good time. You know, it's always fun playing, so it was really fun to play.
18: Stroud and the offense trying to put it together this season. ESPN's Dan Orlovsky thinking there's nobody under more pressure.
24: Everything. The contract extension in Houston and really a Super Bowl caliber football team. If this defense in Houston gets good quarterback play, they are absolutely AFC championship and Super Bowl championship contending team. CJ's got to get his confidence back. It was trending in the right direction in the regular season last year, and then the playoff games and obviously the one in New England, just it fell apart. And this is a young man that's incredibly talented, but can he gain that confidence over the course of 17 plus games? That's going to be the biggest challenge. Three new offensive linemen, once again, that was similar to last year. There's a new running back. He lost his number two receiver, Jaden Higgins. So there's a lot of moving parts in Houston right now. But for C.J. Stroud to be the long-term guy there and to get over that hump and to maybe get this team to a Super Bowl, everything is on the line. I don't think there's a quarterback under more pressure in the league than him.
18: Yeah, losing Higgins was a big blow, going down with a torn ACL in the joint practice with the Raiders back on Tuesday. Stroud on losing one of his top targets.
23: Yeah, it's tough, man. It's, you know, he was doing great. It's the best I've seen him. He was making plays. He was doing things that, you know, I haven't seen him do before, playing physical. So, you know, my thoughts and prayers are always with him, and been talking to him as much as I can. But you can't just replace a guy like that. You know, it's, you know, he's a heck of a talent, somebody who is, you know, came in this league and, you know, has made plays already, you know, early in his career. So it sucks. It's nothing good to say, you know. So just sadly, you know, we got to try our best, you know, to rise up, you know, other guys around. So, you know, I think the guys that we do have in that room are special, so we're able to do that. But, you know, he's definitely going to be missed.
18: Yeah, now on Stroud and the rest of the offense to pick up the slack. ESPN's Troy Aikman on what he's looking for out of CJ this season.
16: Obviously, we know that he can do the job. I mean, he has proven that. He's had his moments. He's still trying to live up to the expectations that he established for himself his rookie year. I can't imagine, quite honestly, what this offseason has been like for him, knowing that they had the defense they had. In the building, they felt that that was a Super Bowl contending team, and they certainly were. And then CJ, he struggled in the wild card game, and then, of course, had a really tough game against New England. So having to live with that for the last 6 months has been a real challenge. I think the key for him this year, it's not about physical. He's in the second year of his offense. You know, that will help him. But I would imagine that he has put a lot of pressure on himself. And how does he manage that day to day, week to week? Because for any quarterback in the NFL, the emotions ebb and flow. And he can't let the pressure that he might be feeling because of the way last season ended affect how he leads this football team. And that's going to be hard. And in visiting with him, he did talk about that he did work on kind of the mental aspect.
18: Yeah, ESPN Analytics has the Texans at a 40% chance to win the AFC South. That's the best of any team, and a 58% chance to make the postseason. SportsCenter all night here on ESPN Radio, the ESPN app, Sirius XM Channel 80, ESPN Radio, presented by Progressive Insurance. Nick DeLuca here with you. Over to baseball. The Yankees looking to sweep the O's in Baltimore. Been a struggle to score recently. They finally found some offense.
0: High fly ball, left center and deep. Beavers back. Jones, and the Yankees lead 5-1.
18: Michael Kay on the YES Network. Jones, 3-for-4, homering, stole a base, his second three-hit game of the season. Yankees would go on to win it 6-1. Garrett Cole going 6 innings, 1 earned. His 9th straight start, allowing 3 or fewer runs, longest stretch since an 11-game streak back in 2023. Cole passing Roger Clemens for 12th on the Yankees strikeout list with 1,015. Yankees improving to 8-2 against the Orioles this season. They are 12-16 against all other AL East teams. In St. Pete, the Blue Jays and Rays wrapping their series. Toronto entering the day 4 games under .500, still in the thick of the AL wild card race despite trading away some pieces at the deadline. Top of the fifth, Nathan Lucas launching.
2: 0-1 pitch. Is hit well out to right field. Going back to the wall, DeLuca. Runs out of room, it's gone. Home run, Nathan Lucas, his 7th of the year. And the Blue Jays get another solo shot to put them back in front. 2-1 in the top of the 5th inning.
18: Lucas's 7th home run of the season. 6 have been either go-ahead or game-tying homers. The Jays not done in the inning.
2: 2-2 pitch is tanked out to left field and deep, and Daz Cameron has left the yard. Up the catwalk in the outfield. Solo home run for Cameron, and it's 3-1 Blue Jays on his first homer in a Toronto Blue Jay uniform.
18: Sportsnet 590, the fan on the calls. Cameron's first home run with Toronto, his first since June 4th of 2025 with the Brewers, traveled 442 feet, the longest home run of his career, tied for the second longest homer by a Blue Jays player this season with Kazuma Okamoto, who hit his 26th homer in this game. Shane Bieber was brilliant. 7 innings, 1 earned, 7 strikeouts. 4 hits. Jays take 2 of 3 with a 5-1 win. Just a half game back of the Twins now for the final AL wild card spot. Brewers and Mariners playing the finale of their series in Milwaukee. Didn't get off to a good start for Seattle. They lost 22-0 in the opener back on Tuesday. Got themselves into some early trouble again.
3: And a 3-2 pitch to Garrett Mitchell. Ground ball over the head of Naylor into right of base hit. Yelich scores, Ortiz will score, Mitchell into second with a Milwaukee chop two-run double.
18: Yeah, Brewers scoring 6 runs in the first inning, their most in an opening frame of a game since August of 2021. Later, Garrett Mitchell, not done.
3: 2-1 pitch, fly ball center field, back goes Rodriguez at the warning track, at the wall, it's gone! Garrett Mitchell goes deep, number 9, and there's your insurance run. 7-4 Brewers on Garrett Mitchell's first home run since the 3rd of July.
18: 620 WTMJ on the calls. Mitchell 3-for-4, pair of doubles. Homer drove in 3. His 3 extra base hits, tying a career high. The Brewers win it 7-4, their 4th win in their last 5. They improved to 79-49, leading the Dodgers by 2 games for the best record in the majors. 7th straight home series win, longest active streak in the majors. Mariners allowing 34 runs in the series, hoping to help the pitching staff, calling up Cade Anderson, the top pitching prospect in baseball, to start on Saturday against the Cubs, 3rd overall pick in the 2025 draft out of LSU. Coming up, James Harden re-upping in Cleveland, putting him in some elite earning company. Plus, Thursday night in the W. This is SportsCenter All Night here on ESPN Radio.
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1: 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Most of free agency wrapped up in the NBA. Took a while for James Harden in free agency, but he's officially back with the Cavs, signing a new three-year, $97 million deal with a player option for 2028-2029 and a trade kicker. Has a chance to join some pretty great company right now. Just two players in NBA history have reached the $500 million mark in career earnings. LeBron James and Harden's former teammate Kevin Durant sits at $414 million, would join the club after completing this new deal. ESPN's Shams Charania on Harden's return to Cleveland.
2: The Cavaliers needed James Harden's cooperation on multiple critical points this offseason, one being

0: did play a major role in recruiting Peyton Watson as well. And it was his turn on Thursday. 3 years, $97 million, fully guaranteed. And him and LeBron James are the only two players in NBA history to sign for $90 million plus at the age of 37 or older in NBA history.
1: Yeah, Shams on SportsCenter. Cleveland coming off their first Eastern Conference Finals since 2018. Harden averaging 19 points, 5.5 assists, and 5 rebounds in 18 postseason games. They lock in Donovan Mitchell's running mate for the future, and with a big trade to get Peyton Watson in the mix there as well. Over to the WNBA, the Fever in Dallas taking on the Wings. Indiana trying to make it 6 straight wins. Dallas just 3-8 since July 20th, bottom 5 in the league. Arika Ogunbowale making things happen.
2: Ogunbowale going dancing downhill. Finger roll! Lead back to double figures. A career night.
1: Call from Amazon Prime. Ogunbowale scoring a season-high 32 points. Jessica Shepherd adding a career-best 26. Little tougher for the two former first overall picks in this one. Caitlin Clark had 10 points and 9 assists. Paige Beckers finishing with 13 and 8 assists. They combined to go 9 of 31 from the field after matching for 29 a week ago. Kelsey Mitchell tying her season high with 37 points, getting 21 before halftime to set the WNBA record with her 21st consecutive game with at least 20. Up next are half-hour headlines and the latest from around the NFL. NFL week 2 of the preseason. This is SportsCenter All Night.
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1: Yeah, kicking off week two of the preseason, first overall pick Fernando Mendoza making his first career start. Not all that comfortable against the Texans defense. Brock Purdy and Justin Herbert both hitting the field in L.A. James Harden finally back with the Cavs on a three-year deal. The Wings stopped the Fever's winning streak and lots to get to around the rest of the NFL. 49ers and Chargers, preseason action week two on a Thursday night. San Francisco's special teams making a big first half impact.
2: Cowing waiting at his own 15. Now cuts to the middle of the field, looking for a block on the edge. Gets the corner, the 25, the 30, down the sideline to the 50, by the kicker, the 40, the 30, the 20, the 10, touchdown 49ers! Jacob Cowing got around the corner and 80 yards later was in the end zone.
1: KNBR on the call, 83 yards to the house for Jacob Cowing. Talk about making an impression. Want to make a roster? Find a way for six. 49ers 41, Chargers 17. In a game that took a while but was a blowout at SoFi Stadium. Chargers quarterback Justin Herbert playing the opening series in his first appearance of the preseason. New offensive coordinator Mike McDaniel, sky-high expectations. ESPN's Dan Orlovsky thinking they should be one of the best offensive attacks in the entire NFL this season.
3: One of the best offenses in the NFL, one of the most complete offenses in the NFL. I absolutely expect Justin Herbert to be in MVP conversations deep into this season. Healthy, this is a very good offensive line and a great scheme in Mike McDaniel. Omarion Hampton, their young running back, should be a stud, and they are plenty talented on the perimeter. I think the biggest challenge is, can Justin Herbert just add a little bit of anticipation to his game, a little bit of some touch on some throws, because that's such a premier part for this offense. But the way that Mike McDaniels marries run, pass, creates easy throws for quarterbacks, and not only completions, but chunk throws, Justin Herbert should thrive. He's had some unbelievable six seasons in his NFL career. He should thrive in this offense as long as they stay healthy.
1: Not much to learn about that new offense on Thursday night. Herbert, one of two, hitting Charlie Kohler with a 9-yard pass. The team going three and out in his lone action. Chargers voice Matt Smith says, though, that expectations for this offense and this team are at an all-time high.
4: You know, expectations are as high as they could possibly be. I don't think you could possibly have higher expectations than what I've felt, than what fans are suggesting. I think even in the media, there's just Super Bowl play, at the very least playoff win is the floor. I think a run to the AFC Championship is being talked about. I think the expectation is, okay, if this defense even just takes a small step back, they were top five the last 2 years. So if they maybe just hover around 10 to 12 and this offense can go from 29 to 15 or 12, then that's kind of where you see it working out, where this offense is just giving them, it's given them nothing in these two playoff games when the defense presented them with early turnovers, good field position, and they didn't do anything with it against the Texans and Patriots. So I think that's where the expectations come in.
1: It was an ugly end to last season for Justin Herbert and that offense. See if they can make a jump in 2026. On the other side for the Niners, Brock Purdy on the field for the first time in the preseason, 4 of 6 for 29 yards in the opening quarter. How can the Niners improve that offensive attack? Can they get to the next level? ESPN's Dan Orlovsky.
3: This is a team that if their veterans are there, they're going to be fine. But to really contend in that division and make a playoff run, they need some specific young players to really have tremendous impact.
1: Yeah, it is a gauntlet in that NFC West. The Rams, the Super Bowl favorites, the Seahawks, the defending Super Bowl champs, the Niners in the divisional round as well.
5: after those two games, then I think we'll be closer to at least having a better idea.
6: My sense right now, and this is subject to change, but Deshaun Watson would have the inside track.
7: Todd Monken needs to win some games now. I would start Deshaun Watson, and let's just see what he has.
1: Yeah, a few teams linking up for joint practices this week ahead of preseason games over the weekend. The Browns hosting the Bills on Saturday. QB questions continuing in Cleveland. Sound familiar? Yeah, Deshaun Watson and Shedeur Sanders still battling for the starting job. Watson starting last weekend's preseason opener in Chicago. Sanders set to start in week two. Deshaun entering the final year of his five-year fully guaranteed contract that has most certainly not worked out. Watson playing in his first game since tearing his Achilles in October of 2024 last week. Sat out all of last season after having that second Achilles surgery. As for his return to Cleveland, Watson on the reception that he's expecting.
8: Have you thought about any type of reaction that you might get at the stadium on Saturday? Are you prepared for whatever might come?
9: I don't care.
1: Yeah, so do the Browns go with Watson or Shedeur? ESPN's Jordan Rogers says there's really no reason for the Browns to play Watson.
10: So there's no reason that he should be on the field because it does nothing for the Cleveland Browns and their future. It does nothing for Deshaun Watson to go out there and just be good or be pretty good. Or, hey, you know what? Hasn't played in a while. He looks pretty good for not playing in a while. Don't care. Does nothing for them. You have Shedeur Sanders, you have Dylan Gabriel, and Taylen Green, who you drafted all in the last 2 years, and you know nothing, essentially, about them. Or you don't know if one of them can be your future. And you have two first-round draft picks next year in a loaded quarterback class. What does Deshaun Watson do for you? So to the Shedeur Sanders point, can he earn the starting job? What can he do to get back in that mix if it is Deshaun Watson that's leading? It shouldn't matter. He should be the starter. Because you have to figure out what you have in him before you can decide what we're going to do at that position in the future, because you've invested a lot of draft capital and you have a lot of draft capital to use moving forward.
1: Yeah, both Watson and Sanders struggling in week one of the preseason. See how they fare in week two. Year one for Todd Monken taking over as head coach, hoping to surprise some people headed in to this season, taking on a top flight AFC contender in the Bills. Monken says that, at least through his lens, they looked like they belonged.
11: We got a lot of good work going against someone different, different looks, right? So that was really good. You'll all have to look at the film. The one thing I would say, maybe it was just me, it didn't look like we were out of place. It looked like we belonged. That's all we wanted to see, right? Do we belong? I mean, does our first 11 give us a chance to move the ball and score? And I felt that way today.
1: Yeah, Browns have missed the playoffs in 21 of the last 23 seasons, trying to be competitive at the very least this year. Bills have been there a bunch, haven't gotten over the hump. New head coach in Joe Brady, Josh Allen, trying to limit the hits that he's taking. Allen talking the plan of attack to limit some of the sacks.
12: Decision-making's one, understanding protections is two. Throwing the ball away three, I do believe that's a quarterback stat. Understanding what's going on is the main thing. And two, not making a bad play worse. And I think there was too many times last year where I did that, trying to make something happen. I could have avoided quite a few sacks last year and just thrown the ball away. But we learn and we move on.
1: Yeah, Allen and the Bills trying to break through in the playoffs. Bengals made it past the Chiefs getting to the Super Bowl a few years ago. Just haven't found that success since. Cincy trying to get back to the postseason for the first time since the 2022 season. Quarterback Joe Burrow trying to turn up the urgency in the organization.
13: I'm trying to put it out into the world. I'm trying to manifest it. I'm trying to show our guys the urgency that I have and that I want us to have as an organization to go and make it happen. You can keep pushing it down the road, or you can talk about it now and say this is the year. And you know, I'm tired of saying next year, next year, next year. This is it. Your life is too short to keep pushing things down the road, and I'm trying to instill some urgency and some intensity in everybody to go and be great every day and try to go make it happen.
1: Yeah, no doubt the Bengals offense has been elite over the last few years. The defense, not so much, but Cincinnati did add Dexter Lawrence this offseason. Boye Mafe, Brian Cook, Jonathan Allen, Kyle Duggar. Burrow thinking that that defense is Super Bowl caliber.
13: Yeah, I certainly think so. I think, you know, we have to step up and make something happen this year. We're working really hard for it. The urgency is very high in the locker room. You can feel it. It's palpable. Like I said, we have to be more consistent on offense. We have to, you know, our standard is so high, but it's so high because of what we've done and what we can do. And so I'm going to continue to push that, and we're going to keep getting better and see where we're at week one. But, you know, I'm so excited for it.
1: Burrow limited to a career low 8 games last season after having toe surgery. Cincinnati 5-3 when he started, 1-8 in all other games. Did get hit by a Bears defender at practice, predictably led to some pushing and shoving. Been a lot of talk about Burrow's protection, but ESPN's Ben Solak thinks that's a little overblown.
9: The Bengals are in a unique offensive position where they get to try things in the preseason, adding in new wrinkles because of their level of offensive stability. Joe Burrow has been thrown to Ja'Marr Chase and T. Higgins for 5 seasons. He's been playing at Zach Taylor's offense for 5 seasons. They can do this under center stuff and see how it feels, see if they can put it on tape. On the sack against the Lions, they had 2 guys in the route concept. If the Bengals have just 2 guys in the concept on under center play action drop back like 3 times this season, I'll eat my hat. This is not what their offense is. This is not their identity. Last season, with this exact same starting 5 offensive line, Joe Burrow was contacted 4.4 times per game. That's hits, sacks, everything. The league average is 4.2. So this legend of Joe Burrow, the quarterback who gets hit all the time because of the bad offensive line, it was true in the early 2020s. It is not true with this current offensive line and this modern Bengals offense. He's going to be okay in terms of contact this upcoming season.
1: As for the Bears, Chicago reaching the divisional round in year one of Caleb Williams and Ben Johnson. So many positives for Caleb. Ability to make splash plays, but can he be more consistent with his accuracy this season? Johnson says he's seeing some improvement.
14: Well, it's trending upward, and that's really what we want to see is it continue to get better. He's taken a lot of pride in where he's putting the ball throughout practice. You see it early on in our warm-up periods to routes on air, and it's translating over to the team periods as well. And yet he still hasn't lost that stinger of being aggressive and trying to push the limits a little bit. And so I think that's healthy, particularly in practice, just seeing how tight of windows we can fit these things into.
1: Caleb getting more and more comfortable with the offense. ESPN's Peter Schrager on Williams adjusting to year 2 in the system.
15: Night and day from last offseason at this time in training camp, where there was a lot of growing pains, and it seemed to be there was a big, big curve that needed to be caught up with early, and there was questions whether he was going to be a master of that Ben Johnson offense. Year 2, from everyone I've spoken to in the building and from the reporters who have been at these practices, he's the coolest, calmest customer you could ask for. And in the joint practices against the Bengals, has been as good as you could ever imagine. I know it's hyperbole now, and Thursday, August 20th, to be talking about what that means as far as January and potentially even February for the Bears. But those are the expectations, and everything you could have asked for from Caleb Williams this offseason, he has checked the box. It's now he's got to actually go ahead and do it. But you look at some of these highlights, him hitting Jahdae Walker at the end of practice yesterday. Like, this stuff is coming together, and he looks to be outstanding in this offense in year 2.
1: Yeah, Bears winning the NFC North for the first time since 2018. Under Johnson in year 1, they're looking for back-to-back division titles for the first time since 2005-2006. That was their last Super Bowl appearance. Maybe the most intriguing meetup at joint practices on Thursday, the Eagles and the Patriots, Jalen Hurts, A.J. Brown, New England and Philly making the big trade in the offseason. ESPN's Sal Palantonio saying that Hurts played a big part of Brown heading elsewhere.
16: It's a difficult thing to dissect because we don't know what goes on behind the scenes, but we could see some of it that played out on the sideline. And clearly, they have such a long history together. You got to remember, Jalen Hurts recruited A.J. Brown to come from Tennessee to Philadelphia. They knew one another very well. It basically was Jalen Hurts who put the whole trade together so that Howie Roseman can make that draft day trade to get A.J. Brown in Philadelphia and make A.J. Brown happy with a $100 million contract, not once but twice in Philadelphia. And Jalen Hurts is the godfather, the one of A.J. Brown's children, and they won a Super Bowl together. So, of course, this is going to be a highly scrutinized relationship for probably the rest of their careers.
1: Yeah, bunch of success together, now headed their separate ways. ESPN Radio's Mike Golic on who's got more to prove this season.
17: I think it's always been Jalen Hurts. Oh, by the way, he's been in two Super Bowls, and even in the one he lost, played better than Patrick Mahomes, was the best player on the field in both Super Bowls. But I think it is on him, because there's questions of him throwing over the middle of the field, questions in his passing game, right? A.J. Brown is a great receiver. He's a great receiver. He needs a quarterback to throw him the ball. So I still think there's going to be more questions, fair or unfair, on Jalen Hurts.
1: Yeah, lots of intrigue for both of those teams. Super Bowl contenders heading in to 2026. Let's go to baseball. Jacob DeGrom reaching 2K.
18: DeGrom, a history of success against these Nationals, having faced them so much in the NL East. And a swing and a miss here on a slider, and there you go. Two batters, two punch-outs, and 2,000 career strikeouts for Jacob DeGrom.
1: 105.3, the fan on the call. DeGrom, six innings, one hit allowed, 10 strikeouts in a Rangers 2-0 win over the Nats, reaching 2,000 strikeouts, second fewest games to reach that mark in Major League history, behind only Randy Johnson. Corey Seager going deep for the Rangers. Angels and Astros, huge night for Zach Neto.
19: The 2-2. Neto swings at this one, lifts the ball well into left center field. That's going to drop in. That's going to drive in one. That's going to drive in two. Neto has a double and a 7 RBI night. Angels lead it 16-2.
1: Yeah, call from Angels Radio, AM 830. Tack on two more runs driven in for Zach Neto. Angels scoring a season-high 18 runs in an 18-3 win. Their most runs in a game against the Astros in the series history. That spans 239 games. It's the 13th game that the Astros have allowed at least 10 runs this season. That is the second most in the American League. Not much scoring between the Braves and the White Sox. Austin Riley with a big swing.
20: 3-2 pitch. Riley hits it hard, deep down the left field line to the corner of fair ball. At one hops off the wall, Dubon hits the back of third. They will send him. Sox hit the cutoff band. Throw to the plate, a dive for the dish. Save! 1-0 Braves.
1: 680 the fan. Riley driving in both Atlanta runs in a 2-0 victory. Up next, volume up for our top sound from Thursday. 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
6: Hey.
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1: 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Nick DeLuca here with you. Lots to get to from a busy Thursday. 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
1: History on the mound for Jacob DeGrom in Texas on 105.3 The Fan.
4: DeGrom, a history of success against these Nationals, having faced them so much in the NL East. And a swing and a miss here on a slider, and there you go. Two batters, two punch-outs, and 2,000 career strikeouts for Jacob DeGrom.
0: Number four.
1: Daz Cameron hitting a towering drive at the Trop in a Blue Jays 5-1 win over the Rays on Sportsnet 590. The Fan.
5: 2-2 pitch is tanked out to left field and deep, and Daz Cameron has left the yard. Off the catwalk in the outfield, solo home run for Cameron, and it's 3-1 Blue Jays on his first homer in a Toronto Blue Jay uniform.
0: Number three.
1: Raiders rookie quarterback Fernando Mendoza getting his first welcome to the NFL moment on Sports Radio 610.
6: Austin I formation. Hayward the fullback, Washington the tailback, Mendoza play fake, and he throws one over the middle, it's picked off. Here we go, across the 40, the 50, it's Woodhouse, the 40 of the Raiders, the 30, Mendoza trying to chase him down at the 15, 10, 5, rock and roll, does he get in? Yes, touchdown!
0: Number two.
1: In Cincinnati, the Cards win in dramatic fashion thanks to a drop fly ball from Reds outfielder Dane Myers on the Cardinals radio network.
7: The 1-2 pitch, Weatherholt hits it in the air, left center field. Myers calls for it. He's there, and
8: he dropped the ball. He dropped the ball, a two-run score. Unbelievable. Friedel in left field, and Myers, they were both calling for it. Myers tried to call him off, and the ball fell. It hit a glove and fell to the warning track, and the Cardinals have taken a 6-5 lead when the game should have been over.
0: Number one.
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6: They're going to pass. O'Connell settles. Heading to the end zone. Brandon Johnson leaps and grabs. Oh, he's brought down at the one-yard line. On the right hash mark, Brandon Johnson made the grab. The Raiders have plenty of time. O'Connell, he is at the line of scrimmage. He takes the snap. He's trying to push it into the end zone. He gets the push. No signal yet. No signal.
8: There it is.
6: Touchdown.
8: There it is.
6: With 9 seconds on the clock, the tush push for AOC.
1: Yeah, what a finish. Exciting in Vegas. Exciting in the WNBA, too. Aces take down the Sun 101-78. Jackie Young had 24 points, 7 boards in 3 quarters. Asia Wilson adding 20, 101-78. 11th straight win in the series for Las Vegas in that one. And how about Angel Reese leading the Dream to a 124-88 win over the Sparks. Reese 9-for-9 from the field, hitting 2 three-pointers, 20 points, 10 rebounds, 8 assists, WNBA leading 25th double-double of the season, had 18 points in the first half. She is the first ever player to record 20, 10, and 8 on 100% shooting. What a night for Angel Reese, especially amid some of her struggles recently from the floor. Up next, week 2 of the NFL preseason underway. 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
10: 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I don't think I've seen a take age that poorly since your famous Patrick Mahomes, no way on God's green earth he replaces Alex Smith.
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6: 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Fernando Mendoza and the Raiders battle the Texans in Houston.
7: Hayward the fullback, Washington the tailback. Mendoza play fake, and he throws one over the middle. 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
12: 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Nick DeLuca here with you. Lots for us to get to. Tail end of August, baseball, WNBA, late NBA free agency, some joint practices in the NFL, and week two of the preseason getting underway on Thursday. Two teams with lots of intrigue heading in
13: into 2026. The Raiders building in year one under new head coach Clint Kubiak. Fernando Mendoza making his first NFL start in the preseason. The Texans, meanwhile, could be a dark horse Super Bowl contender, returning one of the best defenses in the league. But what will the offense have in store? Well, tonight looked pretty sharp.
7: First and five, Texans. I formation with Stover, the fullback. Here's the gift to Woody. Finds a hole right side, 15. Bounces off a tackle, 10. Another broken tackle, and he's in the end zone. Woody Marks, touchdown.
14: What a run.
13: Yeah, Woody Marks coming off that really strong rookie season. It capped C.J. Stroud's only drive of the night, 4-6 for 27 yards. It ended in the touchdown. Next drive for Fernando Mendoza and the Raiders, rookie mistake.
7: Offset eye formation. Hayward the fullback, Washington the tailback. Mendoza play fake, and he throws one over the middle. It's picked off. Here we go. Across the 40, the 50, it's Woodass. The 40 of the Raiders, the 30. Mendoza trying to chase him down at the 15, 10, 5. Rock and roll. Does he get in? Yes! Touchdown!
13: Those calls from Sports Radio 610. Wade Woodass, 80 yards, pick six to the house. Fernando Mendoza playing the first half, went 8 of 15 for 86 yards in that pick six, struggling to get much of anything going in his first pro start. No Kirk Cousins for Vegas tonight. Aiden O'Connell captaining a Raiders second half comeback.
15: They're going to pass. O'Connell settles. Heading to the end zone. Brandon Johnson leaps and grabs. Oh, he's brought down at the one-yard line. On the right hash mark, Brandon Johnson made the grab. The Raiders have plenty of time. O'Connell, he is at the line of scrimmage. He takes the snap. He's trying to push it into the end zone. He gets the push. No signal yet. No signal.
16: There it is.
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13: How about it? Down to the wire, Raider Nation Radio, 920 AM, a tush push in the final 10 seconds to lead the Raiders to a win, 22-20, strong second half. Wasn't the best of starts for Fernando Mendoza tonight. Raiders new head coach Clint Kubiak on Mendoza's first start.
17: I think it's plenty to clean up, plenty to get better at, plenty that we can do better for him as coaches, plenty that he can learn from, but what great heart that we showed in the second half, the whole team, offense, defense, really proud of our guys.
13: Yeah, no doubt, Mendoza learning on the fly. Have to remember, he had just 2 pass attempts from under center last season at Indiana. That's a staple for Clint Kubiak's offense. Mendoza on what happened on the pick six.
18: It was play action play and went through my progression. Probably should have checked it down to the flat, saw the flat player relate to him. And at that point, I started backing up and threw the check down to Mike Washington, and it was not a good throw. We weren't on the same page, and it was an interception.
13: So he makes the mistake. Difficult Texans defense on the other side. Mendoza on what he takes away from some of the learning moments in Houston.
18: I came away that there's a lot of more learning to do, and that although that maybe he had a lot of success at another level, that this level is a whole step further, and that the margins are so small, and that one tiny mistake can lead to catastrophe. So I want to make sure that best serve my teammates and get better from these experiences.
13: Yeah, tough on the pick six. Previous 6 quarterbacks picked first overall started week 1 in their rookie season. Baker Mayfield, the last that didn't. Feels like Mendoza may actually start the season on the bench. Doesn't happen all that often in today's day and age. ESPN's Troy Aikman impressed by Mendoza's mentality.
19: I am really impressed with him, and I just think that As I said in the game, a lot of quarterbacks come into this league and they have all this ability, but you just don't know, okay, what kind of leader are they? How important is the game to them? Are they going to put in the time? Are they going to do the little things? With him, I mean, you check every box and you say, if he doesn't have success with his talent and then with his mindset of wanting to be great, I would say then which is oftentimes the case. I would say the organization failed him and didn't get enough good players around him. I think that with Clint Kubiak, he's going to have good coaching on the offensive side of the ball. I do like some of these young players that they have in. You know, Joe mentions Ashton Gentry and Brock Bowers. I mean, that's a pretty good place to start, to have those two corner pieces. True. Offensively. Now it's about protecting them. They got to get better at wide receiver. Those things will happen as well. But, you know, you don't solve everything in one offseason. But I do like the feel of this. And if Mendoza is who we think they are, this is a Raiders organization that looks to have a bright future.
13: Yeah, hoping that they have a bright future and looking to take another step. ESPN's Joe Buck thinking about the uncertainty on all of the pieces coming together for this Raiders team, and do we actually know how good they might be?
14: I think when you look back at last year, you know, they had Pete Carroll, head coach who likes veterans around him. They had Geno Smith, the quarterback. They feel like light years from that. And now that they've embarked on this gigantic rebuild, and even tonight, I mean, we didn't see anybody in the offensive line. We didn't see Ashton Gentry. We didn't see Brock Bowers. We didn't see starters on the defense. I still don't think we know exactly how good or what they're going to be all about. But they're going about it the right way. They've got a lot more talent now, young talent, than they did a year ago. Mendoza seems like the right guy, and it's just onward and upward from here. But they've got a ways to go, and they play in a tough division.
13: On the other side for the Texans, we know how elite that defense is. The question, the offense, C.J. Stroud, can they take another step? Head coach DeMeco Ryans on what he took away from preseason game number two.
16: What I really liked tonight was we improved as a team. All right, starting off with our offense, the way they came out, opened the game, starting drive, driving the ball down the field like we did. Thought the O-line blocked it really well. Woody, of course, had some nice runs, but credit to CJ, too. He made some really good decisions. Didn't throw it around a ton, but when he did throw, it was good decisions with the football. He moved us up and down the field, so I'm proud of what those guys went out there and did. Defensively, the first group did a really good job as well, going out, getting some stops. Wade came through with the big play, getting the interception for a touchdown. That's our mantra. That's what we are built on, is attacking the football. So when we do that, it puts us in a really good position. So I saw a lot of improvements from our team from week one to where we are now. Definitely played our style of football, our brand of football. I felt the more physical team. I felt like guys played fast. Felt like we played with some confidence on offense. So I'm pleased with the outing, right, what our guys did early on in the game. Don't like the outcome of how it ended, most certainly. So our backup guys there got a lot to improve upon. But that first half was a really good half of football for us as a team.
13: Yeah, one of the key pieces from Coach Ryans in that whole reflection was the offensive line. Texans up front really struggled last season. 30th in pass block win rate, dead last in run block win rate. Ryan's on how he's seen his offensive line progress throughout camp and this preseason.
16: The first offensive line group, as you guys know, I talk about it constantly. We move guys around to make sure we got our best five guys out there. So to see that, you got to see guys working together, see guys getting those reps. So that's indicative of the group you saw out there today. Those are the five we went with today. Those guys have done a really good job. So we'll see how they keep building and moving forward.
13: Yeah, and trying to keep C.J. Stroud clean up front. Stroud struggling with turnovers to end the Texans season a year ago in the playoffs. 7 giveaways in 2 postseason games. Stroud sharp tonight, 4-6, reflecting on what he thought of his team's lone drive.
20: Yeah, I liked our pace, you know, in and out the huddle. I liked the calls Kale's made. I liked the guys I was out there with. It was smooth, so I had a good time. You know, it's always fun playing, so it was really fun to play.
13: Stroud and the offense trying to put it together this season. ESPN's Dan Orlovsky thinking there's nobody under more pressure.
21: Everything. The contract extension in Houston and really a Super Bowl caliber football team. If this defense in Houston gets good quarterback play, they are absolutely AFC championship and Super Bowl championship contending team. CJ's got to get his confidence back. It was trending in the right direction in the regular season last year, and then the playoff games and obviously the one in New England, just it fell apart. And this is a young man that's incredibly talented, but can he gain that confidence over the course of 17 plus games? That's going to be the biggest challenge. 3 new offensive linemen, once again, that was similar to last year. There's a new running back. He lost his number 2 receiver, Jaden Higgins. So there's a lot of moving parts in Houston right now. But for C.J. Stroud to be the long-term guy there and to get over that hump and to maybe get this team to a Super Bowl, everything is on the line. I don't think there's a quarterback under more pressure in the league than him.
13: Yeah, losing Higgins was a big blow, going down with a torn ACL in the joint practice with the Raiders back on Tuesday. Stroud on losing one of his top targets.
20: Yeah, it's tough, man. It's, you know, he was doing great. It's the best I've seen him. He was making plays. He was doing things that, you know, I haven't seen him do before, playing physical. So, you know, my thoughts and prayers are always with him and been talking to him as much as I can. But you can't just replace a guy like that. You know, it's, you know, he's a heck of a talent, somebody who is, you know, came in this league and, you know, has made plays already, you know, early in his career. So, it sucks. It's nothing good to say, you know. So just sadly, you know, we got to try our best, you know, to rise up, you know, other guys around. So, you know, I think the guys that we do have in that room are special. So we're able to do that. But, you know, he's definitely going to be missed.
13: Yeah, now on Stroud and the rest of the offense to pick up the slack. ESPN's Troy Aikman on what he's looking for out of CJ this season.
19: Obviously, we know that he can do the job. I mean, he has proven that. He's had his moments. He's still trying to live up to the expectations that he established for himself his rookie year. I can't imagine, quite honestly, what this offseason has been like for him, knowing that they had the defense they had. In the building, they felt that that was a Super Bowl contending team, and they certainly were. And then CJ, he struggled in the wild card game, and then, of course, had a really tough game against New England. So having to live with that for the last 6 months has been a real challenge. I think the key for him this year, it's not about physical. He's in the second year of his offense. You know, that will help him. But I would imagine that he has put a lot of pressure on himself. And how does he manage that day to day, week to week? Because for any quarterback in the NFL, the emotions ebb and flow. And he can't let the pressure that he might be feeling because of the way last season ended affect how he leads this football team. And that's going to be hard. And in visiting with him, he did talk about that he did work on kind of the mental aspect.
13: Yeah, ESPN Analytics has the Texans at a 40% chance to win the AFC South. That's the best of any team, and a 58% chance to make the postseason. Sports Center all night here on ESPN Radio, the ESPN app, Sirius XM Channel 80, ESPN Radio, presented by Progressive Insurance. Nick DeLuca here with you. Over to baseball. The Yankees looking to sweep the O's in Baltimore. Been a struggle to score recently. They finally found some offense.
0: High fly ball, left center and deep. Beavers back. Jones, and the Yankees lead 5-1.
13: Michael Kay on the YES Network. Jones, 3-for-4, homering, stole a base, his second three-hit game of the season. Yankees would go on to win it 6-1. Garrett Cole going 6 innings, 1 earned. His 9th straight start, allowing 3 or fewer runs, longest stretch since an 11-game streak back in 2023. Cole passing Roger Clemens for 12th on the Yankees strikeout list with 1,015. Yankees improving to 8-2 against the Orioles this season. They are 12-16 against all other AL East teams. In St. Pete, the Blue Jays and Rays wrapping their series. Toronto entering the day 4 games under .500, still in the thick of the AL wild card race despite trading away some pieces at the deadline. Top of the fifth, Nathan Lucas launching.
1: 0-1 pitch. Is hit well out to right field. Going back to the wall, DeLuca. Runs out of room, it's gone. Home run, Nathan Lucas, his 7th of the year. And the Blue Jays get another solo shot to put them back in front. 2-1 in the top of the 5th inning.
13: Lucas's 7th home run of the season. 6 have been either go-ahead or game-tying homers. The Jays not done in the inning.
1: 2-2 pitch is tanked out to left field and deep, and Daz Cameron has left the yard. Off the catwalk in the outfield, solo home run for Cameron, and it's 3-1 Blue Jays on his first homer in a Toronto Blue Jay uniform.
13: Sportsnet 590, the fan on the calls. Cameron's first home run with Toronto, his first since June 4th of 2025 with the Brewers, traveled 442 feet, the longest home run of his career, tied for the second longest homer by a Blue Jays player this season with Kazuma Okamoto, who hit his 26th homer in this game. Shane Bieber was brilliant. 7 innings, 1 earned, 7 strikeouts, 4 hits. Jays take 2 of 3 with a 5-1 win. Just a half game back of the Twins now for the final AL wild card spot. Brewers and Mariners playing the finale of their series in Milwaukee. Didn't get off to a good start for Seattle. They lost 22-0 in the opener back on Tuesday. Got themselves into some early trouble again.
2: And a 3-2 pitch to Garrett Mitchell. Ground ball over the head of Naylor into right of base hit. Yelich scores, Ortiz will score, Mitchell into second with a Milwaukee chop two-run double.
13: Yeah, Brewers scoring 6 runs in the first inning, their most in an opening frame of a game since August of 2021. Later, Garrett Mitchell, not done.
2: 2-1 pitch, fly ball center field, back goes Rodriguez at the warning track, at the wall, it's gone! Garrett Mitchell goes deep, number 9, and there's your insurance run. 7-4 Brewers on Garrett Mitchell's first home run since the 3rd of July.
13: 620 WTMJ on the calls. Mitchell 3-for-4, pair of doubles. Homer drove in 3. His 3 extra base hits, tying a career high. The Brewers win it 7-4, their 4th win in their last 5. They improved to 79-49, leading the Dodgers by 2 games for the best record in the majors. 7th straight home series win, longest active streak in the majors. Mariners allowing 34 runs in the series, hoping to help the pitching staff, calling up Cade Anderson, the top pitching prospect in baseball, to start on Saturday against the Cubs, 3rd overall pick in the 2025 draft out of LSU. Coming up, James Harden re-upping in Cleveland, putting him in some elite earning company. Plus, Thursday night in the W. This is SportsCenter All Night here on ESPN Radio.
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1: 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Most of free agency wrapped up in the NBA. Took a while for James Harden in free agency, but he's officially back with the Cavs, signing a new three-year, $97 million deal with a player option for 2028-2029 and a trade kicker as a chance to join some pretty great company right now. Just two players in NBA history have reached the $500 million mark in career earnings. LeBron James and Harden's former teammate Kevin Durant sits at $414 million, would join the club after completing this new deal. ESPN's Shams Charania on Harden's return to Cleveland.
2: The Cavaliers needed James Harden's cooperation on multiple critical points this offseason. One being they could

0: play a major role in recruiting Peyton Watson as well. And it was his turn on Thursday. 3 years, $97 million, fully guaranteed. And him and LeBron James are the only two players in NBA history to sign for $90 million plus at the age of 37 or older in NBA history.
1: Yeah, Shams on SportsCenter. Cleveland coming off their first Eastern Conference Finals since 2018. Harden averaging 19 points, 5.5 assists, and 5 rebounds in 18 postseason games. They lock in Donovan Mitchell's running mate for the future, and with a big trade to get Peyton Watson in the mix there as well. Over to the WNBA, the Fever in Dallas taking on the Wings. Indiana trying to make it 6 straight wins. Dallas just 3-8 since July 20th, bottom 5 in the league. Arika Ogunbowale making things happen.
2: Ogunbowale going dancing downhill. Finger roll! Lead back to double figures. A career night.
1: Call from Amazon Prime. Ogunbowale scoring a season-high 32 points. Jessica Shepherd adding a career-best 26. Little tougher for the two former first overall picks in this one. Caitlin Clark had 10 points and 9 assists. Paige Beckers finishing with 13 and 8 assists. They combined to go 9 of 31 from the field after matching for 29 a week ago. Kelsey Mitchell tying her season high with 37 points, getting 21 before halftime to set the WNBA record with her 21st consecutive game with at least 20. Up next are half-hour headlines and the latest from around the NFL. NFL week 2 of the preseason. 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
1: Now, kicking off week two of the preseason, first overall pick Fernando Mendoza making his first career start. Not all that comfortable against the Texans defense. Brock Purdy and Justin Herbert both hitting the field in L.A. James Harden finally back with the Cavs on a three-year deal. The Wings stopped the Fever's winning streak and lots to get to around the rest of the NFL. 49ers and Chargers, preseason action week two on a Thursday night. San Francisco's special teams making a big first half impact.
2: Cowing waiting at his own 15. Now cuts to the middle of the field, looking for a block on the edge. Gets the corner, the 25, the 30, down the sideline to the 50, by the kicker, the 40, the 30, the 20, the 10, touchdown 49ers! Jacob Cowing got around the corner and 80 yards later was in the end zone.
1: KNBR on the call, 83 yards to the house for Jacob Cowing. Talk about making an impression. Want to make a roster? Find a way for six. 49ers 41, Chargers 17. In a game that took a while but was a blowout at SoFi Stadium. Chargers quarterback Justin Herbert playing the opening series in his first appearance of the preseason. New offensive coordinator Mike McDaniel, sky-high expectations. ESPN's Dan Orlovsky thinking they should be one of the best offensive attacks in the entire NFL this season.
3: One of the best offenses in the NFL, one of the most complete offenses in the NFL, and I absolutely expect Justin Herbert to be in MVP conversations deep into this season. Healthy, this is a very good offensive line and a great scheme in Mike McDaniel. Omarion Hampton, their young running back, should be a stud, and they are plenty talented on the perimeter. I think the biggest challenge is, can Justin Herbert just add a little bit of anticipation to his game, a little bit of some touch on some throws, because that's such a premier part for this offense. But the way that Mike McDaniels marries run, pass, creates easy throws for quarterbacks, that aren't only completions, but chunk throws, Justin Herbert should thrive. He's had some unbelievable six seasons in his NFL career. He should thrive in this offense as long as they stay healthy.
1: Not much to learn about that new offense on Thursday night. Herbert, one of two, hitting Charlie Kohler with a 9-yard pass. The team going 3-and-out in his lone action. Chargers voice Matt Smith says, though, that expectations for this offense and this team are at an all-time high.
4: You know, expectations are as high as they could possibly be. I don't think you could possibly have higher expectations than what I've felt, than what fans are suggesting. I think even in the media, there's just Super Bowl play. At the very least, playoff win is the floor. I think a run to the AFC Championship is being talked about. I think the expectation is, okay, if this defense even just takes a small step back, they were top five the last 2 years. So if they maybe just hover around 10 to 12 and this offense can go from 29 to 15 or 12, then that's kind of where you see it working out, where this offense is just giving them, it's given them nothing in these two playoff games when the defense presented them with early turnovers, good field position, and they didn't do anything with it against the Texans and Patriots. So I think that's where the expectations come in.
1: It was an ugly end to last season for Justin Herbert and that offense. See if they can make a jump in 2026. On the other side for the Niners, Brock Purdy on the field for the first time in the preseason, 4 of 6 for 29 yards in the opening quarter. How can the Niners improve that offensive attack? Can they get to the next level? ESPN's Dan Orlovsky.
3: This is a team that if their veterans are there, they're going to be fine. But to really contend in that division and make a playoff run, they need some specific young players to really have tremendous impact.
1: Yeah, it is a gauntlet in that NFC West. The Rams, the Super Bowl favorites, the Seahawks, the defending Super Bowl champs, the Niners in the divisional round as well.
5: After those two games, then I think we'll be closer to at least having a better idea.
6: My sense right now, and this is subject to change, but Deshaun Watson would have the inside track.
7: Todd Monken needs to win some games now. I would start Deshaun Watson, and let's just see what he has.
1: Yeah, a few teams linking up for joint practices this week ahead of preseason games over the weekend. The Browns hosting the Bills on Saturday. QB questions continuing in Cleveland. Sound familiar? Yeah, Deshaun Watson and Shedeur Sanders still battling for the starting job. Watson starting last weekend's preseason opener in Chicago. Sanders set to start in week two. Deshaun entering the final year of his five-year fully guaranteed contract that has most certainly not worked out. Watson playing in his first game since tearing his Achilles in October of 2024 last week. Sat out all of last season after having that second Achilles surgery. As for his return to Cleveland, Watson on the reception that he's expecting.
8: Have you thought about any type of reaction that you might get at the stadium on Saturday? Are you prepared for whatever might come?
9: I don't care.
1: Yeah, so do the Browns go with Watson or Shedeur? ESPN's Jordan Rogers says there's really no reason for the Browns to play Watson.
10: So there's no reason that he should be on the field because it does nothing for the Cleveland Browns and their future. It does nothing for Deshaun Watson to go out there and just be good or be pretty good. Or, hey, you know what? Hasn't played in a while. He looks pretty good for not playing in a while. Don't care. It does nothing for them. You have Shedeur Sanders, you have Dylan Gabriel, and Taylen Green, who you drafted all in the last 2 years, and you know nothing, essentially, about them. Or you don't know if one of them can be your future, and you have two first-round draft picks next year in a loaded quarterback class. What does Deshaun Watson do for you? So to the Shedeur Sanders point, can he earn the starting job? What can he do to get back in that mix if it is Deshaun Watson that's leading? It shouldn't matter. He should be the starter. Because you have to figure out what you have in him before you can decide what we're going to do at that position in the future, because you've invested a lot of draft capital and you have a lot of draft capital to use moving forward.
1: Yeah, both Watson and Sanders struggling in week one of the preseason. See how they fare in week two. Year one for Todd Monken taking over as head coach, hoping to surprise some people headed in to this season, taking on a top flight AFC contender in the Bills. Monken says that, at least through his lens, they looked like they belonged.
11: We got a lot of good work going against someone different, different looks, right? So that was really good. You'll have to look at the film. The one thing I would say, maybe it was just me, it didn't look like we were out of place. It looked like we belonged. That's all we wanted to see, right? Do we belong? I mean, does our first 11 give us a chance to move the ball and score? And I felt that way today.
1: Yeah, Browns have missed the playoffs in 21 of the last 23 seasons, trying to be competitive at the very least this year. Bills have been there a bunch, haven't gotten over the hump. New head coach in Joe Brady, Josh Allen, trying to limit the hits that he's taking. Allen talking the plan of attack to limit some of the sacks.
12: Decision-making's one, understanding protections is two. Throwing the ball away three, I do believe that's a quarterback stat. Understanding what's going on is the main thing. And two, not making a bad play worse. And I think there was too many times last year where I did that, trying to make something happen. I could have avoided quite a few sacks last year and just thrown the ball away. But we learn and we move on.
1: Yeah, Allen and the Bills trying to break through in the playoffs. Bengals made it past the Chiefs getting to the Super Bowl a few years ago. Just haven't found that success since. Cincy trying to get back to the postseason for the first time since the 2022 season. Quarterback Joe Burrow trying to turn up the urgency in the organization.
13: I'm trying to put it out into the world. I'm trying to manifest it. I'm trying to show our guys the urgency that I have and that I want us to have as an organization to go and make it happen. You can keep pushing it down the road, or you can talk about it now and say this is the year. And you know, I'm tired of saying next year, next year, next year. This is it. Your life is too short to keep pushing things down the road, and I'm trying to instill some urgency and some intensity in everybody to go and be great every day and try to go make it happen.
1: Yeah, no doubt the Bengals offense has been elite over the last few years. The defense, not so much, but Cincinnati did add Dexter Lawrence this offseason. Boye Mafe, Brian Cook, Jonathan Allen, Kyle Duggar. Burrow thinking that that defense is Super Bowl caliber.
13: Yeah, I certainly think so. I think, you know, we have to step up and make something happen this year. We're working really hard for it. The urgency is very high in the locker room. You can feel it. It's palpable. You know, like I said, we have to be more consistent on offense. We have to, you know, our standard is so high, but it's so high because of what we've done, what we can do. And so I'm going to continue to push that, and we're going to keep getting better and see where we're at week one, but, you know, I'm so excited for it.
1: Burrow limited to a career-low 8 games last season after having toe surgery. Cincinnati 5-3 when he started, 1-8 in all other games. Did get hit by a Bears defender at practice, predictably led to some pushing and shoving. Been a lot of talk about Burrow's protection, but ESPN's Ben Solak thinks that's a little overblown.
9: The Bengals are in a unique offensive position where they get to try things in the preseason, adding in new wrinkles because of their level of offensive stability. Joe Burrow has been thrown to Ja'Marr Chase and T. Higgins for 5 seasons. He's been playing in Zach Taylor's offense for 5 seasons. They can do this under center stuff and see how it feels. See if they can put it on tape. On the sack against the Lions, they had 2 guys in the route concept. If the Bengals have just 2 guys in the concept on under center play action drop back like 3 times this season, I'll eat my hat. This is not what their offense is. This is not their identity. Last season, with this exact same starting 5 offensive line, Joe Burrow was contacted 4.4 times per game. That's hits, sacks, everything. The league average is 4.2. So this legend of Joe Burrow, the quarterback who gets hit all the time because of the bad offensive line, it was true in the early 2020s. It is not true with this current offensive line and this modern Bengals offense. He's going to be okay in terms of contact this upcoming season.
1: As for the Bears, Chicago reaching the divisional round in year one of Caleb Williams and Ben Johnson. So many positives for Caleb. Ability to make splash plays, but can he be more consistent with his accuracy this season? Johnson says he's seeing some improvement.
14: Well, it's trending upward, and that's really what we want to see is it continue to get better. He's taken a lot of pride in where he's putting the ball throughout practice. You see it early on in our warm-up periods to routes on air, and it's translating over to the team periods as well. And yet he still hasn't lost that stinger of being aggressive and trying to push the limits a little bit. And so I think that's healthy, particularly in practice, just seeing how tight of windows we can fit these things into.
1: Caleb getting more and more comfortable with the offense. ESPN's Peter Schrager on Williams adjusting to year 2 in the system.
15: Night and day from last offseason at this time in training camp, where there was a lot of growing pains, and it seemed to be there was a big, big curve that needed to be caught up with early, and there was questions whether he was going to be a master of that Ben Johnson offense. Year 2, from everyone I've spoken to in the building and from the reporters who have been at these practices, he's the coolest, calmest customer you could ask for. And in the joint practices against the Bengals, has been as good as you could ever imagine. I know it's hyperbole now, and Thursday, August 20th, to be talking about what that means as far as January and potentially even February for the Bears. But those are the expectations, and everything you could have asked for from Caleb Williams this offseason, he has checked the box. It's now he's got to actually go ahead and do it. But you look at some of these highlights, him hitting Jahdae Walker at the end of practice yesterday, like this stuff is coming together, and he looks to be outstanding in this offense in year 2.
1: Yeah, Bears winning the NFC North for the first time since 2018. Under Johnson in year 1, they're looking for back-to-back division titles for the first time since 2005-2006. That was their last Super Bowl appearance. Maybe the most intriguing meetup at joint practices on Thursday, the Eagles and the Patriots. Jalen Hurts, A.J. Brown, New England and Philly making the big trade in the offseason. ESPN's Sal Palantonio saying that Hurts played a big part of Brown heading elsewhere.
16: It's a difficult thing to dissect because we don't know what goes on behind the scenes, but we could see some of it that played out on the sideline. And clearly, they have such a long history together. You got to remember, Jalen Hurts recruited A.J. Brown to come from Tennessee to Philadelphia. They knew one another very well. It basically was Jalen Hurts who put the whole trade together so that Howie Roseman can make that draft day trade to get A.J. Brown in Philadelphia and make A.J. Brown happy with a $100 million contract, not once but twice in Philadelphia. And Jalen Hurts is the godfather to one of A.J. Brown's children, and they won a Super Bowl together. So So, of course, this is going to be a highly scrutinized relationship for probably the rest of their careers.
1: Yeah, bunch of success together, now headed their separate ways. ESPN Radio's Mike Golic on who's got more to prove this season.
17: I think it's always been Jalen Hurts. Oh, by the way, he's been in two Super Bowls, and even in the one he lost, played better than Patrick Mahomes, was the best player on the field in both Super Bowls. But I think it is on him, because there's questions of him throwing over the middle of the field, questions in his passing game, right? A.J. Brown is a great receiver. He's a great receiver. He needs a quarterback to throw him the ball. So I still think there's going to be more questions, fair or unfair, on Jalen Hurts.
1: Yeah, lots of intrigue for both of those teams. Super Bowl contenders heading in to 2026. Let's go to baseball. Jacob DeGrom reaching 2K.
18: DeGrom, a history of success against these Nationals, having faced them so much in the NL East. And a swing and a miss here on a slider, and there you go. Two batters, two punch-outs, and 2,000 career strikeouts for Jacob DeGrom.
1: 105.3, the Fan on the call. DeGrom, six innings, one hit allowed, 10 strikeouts in a Rangers 2-0 win over the Nats, reaching 2,000 strikeouts, second fewest games to reach that mark in Major League history, behind only Randy Johnson. Corey Seager going deep for the Rangers. Angels and Astros, huge night for Zach Neto.
19: The 2-2, Neto swings at this one, lifts the ball well into left center field. That's going to drop in. That's going to drive in one. That's going to drive in two. Neto has a double and a 7 RBI night. Angels lead it 16-2.
1: Yeah, call from Angels Radio, AM 830. Tack on two more runs driven in for Zach Neto. Angels scoring a season-high 18 runs in an 18-3 win. Their most runs in a game against the Astros in the series history. That spans 239 games. It's the 13th game that the Astros have allowed at least 10 runs this season. That is the second most in the American League. Not much scoring between the Braves and the White Sox. Austin Riley with a big swing.
20: 3-2 pitch. Riley hits it hard deep down the left field line to the corner of fair ball. At one hops off the wall, Dubon hits the back of third. They will send him. Sox hit the cutoff band. Throw to the plate and dive for the dish. Save! 1-0 Braves.
1: 680 the Fan. Riley driving in both Atlanta runs in a 2-0 victory. Up next, volume up for our top sound from Thursday. 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
1: DeGrom, a history of success against these Nationals, having faced them so much in the NL East. And a swing and a miss here on a slider, and there you go. Two batters, two punch-outs, and 2,000 career strikeouts for Jacob DeGrom.
2: Number four.
0: Daz Cameron hitting a towering drive at the Trop in a Blue Jays 5-1 win over the Rays on Sportsnet 590 The Fan.
3: 2-2 pitches, 10 out to left field and deep, and Daz Cameron has left the yard. Off the catwalk in the outfield, solo home run for Cameron, and it's 3-1 Blue Jays on his first homer in a Toronto Blue Jay uniform.
2: Number three.
0: Raiders rookie quarterback Fernando Mendoza getting his first welcome to the NFL moment on Sports Radio 610.
4: Austin I formation. They were the fullback, Washington the tailback. Mendoza play fake, and he throws one over the middle. It's picked off. Here we go. Across the 40, the 50, it's Woodass. The 40 of the Raiders, the 30. Mendoza trying to chase him down at the 15, 10, 5. Rock and roll. Does he get in? Yes! Touchdown!
2: Number two.
0: In Cincinnati, the Cards win in dramatic fashion thanks to a drop fly ball from Reds outfielder Dane Myers on the Cardinals radio network.
5: The 1-2 pitch, Weatherholt hits it in the air, left center field. Myers calls for it. He's there, and
6: he dropped the ball. He dropped the ball, and two-run score. Unbelievable. Friedel in left field, and Myers, they were both calling for it. Myers tried to call him off, and the ball fell. It hit a glove and fell to the warning track, and the Cardinals have taken a 6-5 lead when the game should have been over.
2: Number one.
0: And our top sound from Houston, Aiden O'Connell guiding the Raiders to a comeback win in Houston on Raider Nation Radio, 920 AM.
4: They're going to pass. O'Connell settles. Heading to the end zone. Brandon Johnson leaps and grabs. Oh, he's brought down at the 1 yard line. On the right hash mark, Brandon Johnson made the grab. The Raiders have plenty of time. O'Connell, he is at the line of scrimmage. He takes the snap. He's trying to push it into the end zone. He gets the push. No signal yet. No signal.
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0: Yeah, what a finish. Exciting in Vegas. Exciting in the WNBA, too. Aces take down the Sun 101-78. Jackie Young had 24 points, 7 boards in 3 quarters. Asia Wilson adding 20, 101-78. 11th straight win in the series for Las Vegas in that one. And how about Angel Reese leading the Dream to a 124-88 win over the Sparks? Reese 9-for-9 from the field, hitting 2 3-pointers, 20 points, 10 rebounds, 8 assists, WNBA leading 25th double-double of the season, had 18 points in the first half. She is the first ever player to record 20, 10, and 8 on 100% shooting. What a night for Angel Reese, especially amid some of her struggles recently from the floor. Up next, week 2 of the NFL preseason underway. 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
8: 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Mendoza play fake, and he throws one over the middle. 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
13: 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Nick DeLuca here with you. Lots for us to get to. Tail end of August, baseball, WNBA, late NBA free agency, some joint practices in the NFL, and week two of the preseason getting underway on Thursday. Two teams with lots of intrigue heading into 2026. The Raiders building in year one under new head coach Clint Kubiak. Fernando Mendoza making his first NFL start in the preseason. The Texans, meanwhile, could be a dark horse Super Bowl contender, returning one of the best defenses in the league. But what will the offense have in store? Well, tonight looked pretty sharp.
8: First and five Texans, I formation with Stover the fullback. Here's the gift to Woody. Five the hole, right side, 15. Bounces off a tackle, 10. Another broken tackle, and he's in the end zone. Woody Marks, touchdown.
14: What a run.
13: Yeah, Woody Marks coming off that really strong rookie season. It capped C.J. Stroud's only drive of the night, 4-6 for 27 yards. It ended in the touchdown. Next drive for Fernando Mendoza and the Raiders, rookie mistake.
8: Offset eye formation. Hayward the fullback, Washington the tailback, Mendoza play fake, and he throws one over the middle, it's picked off. Here we go, across the 40, the 50, it's Woodass, the 40 of the Raiders, the 30, Mendoza trying to chase him down at the 15, 10, 5, rock and roll, does he get in? Yes, touchdown!
13: Those calls from Sports Radio 610. Wade Woodass, 80 yards, pick six to the house. Fernando Mendoza playing the first half, went 8 of 15 for 86 yards in that pick six, struggling to get much of anything going in his first pro start. No Kirk Cousins for Vegas tonight. Aiden O'Connell captaining a Raiders second half comeback.
14: They're going to pass. O'Connell settles. Heading to the end zone. Brandon Johnson leaps and grabs. Oh, he's brought down at the one-yard line. On the right hash mark, Brandon Johnson made the grab. The Raiders have plenty of time. O'Connell, he is at the line of scrimmage. He takes the snap. He's trying to push it into the end zone. He gets the push. No signal yet. No signal.
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13: How about it? Down to the wire, Raider Nation Radio, 9:20 a.m., a tush push in the final 10 seconds to lead the Raiders to a win, 22-20 strong second half. Wasn't the best of starts for Fernando Mendoza tonight. Raiders' new head coach, Clint Kubiak, on Mendoza's first start.
15: I think it's plenty to clean up, plenty to get better at, plenty that we can do better for him as coaches, plenty that he can learn from, but what great heart that we showed in the second half, the whole team, offense, defense, really proud of our guys.
13: Yeah, no doubt, Mendoza learning on the fly. Have to remember, he had just 2 pass attempts from under center last season at Indiana. That's a staple for Clint Kubiak's offense. Mendoza on what happened on the pick six.
16: It was play action play and went through my progression. Probably should have checked it down to the flat, saw the flat player relate to him. And at that point, I started backing up and threw the check down to Mike Washington, and it was not a good throw. We weren't on the same page, and it was a interception.
13: So he makes the mistake. Difficult Texans defense on the other side. Mendoza on what he takes away from some of the learning moments in Houston.
16: I came away that there's a lot of more learning to do, and that although that maybe he had a lot of success at another level, that this level is a whole step further, and that the margins are so small, and that one tiny mistake can lead to catastrophe. So I want to make sure that best serve my teammates and get better from these experiences.
13: Yeah, tough on the pick six. Previous 6 quarterbacks picked first overall started week 1 in their rookie season. Baker Mayfield, the last that didn't. Feels like Mendoza may actually start the season on the bench. Doesn't happen all that often in today's day and age. ESPN's Troy Aikman impressed by Mendoza's mentality.
17: I am really impressed with him, and I just think that As I said in the game, a lot of quarterbacks come into this league and they have all this ability, but you just don't know, okay, what kind of leader are they? How important is the game to them? Are they going to put in the time? Are they going to do the little things? With him, I mean, you check every box and you say, if he doesn't have success with his talent and then with his mindset of wanting to be great, I would say then, which is oftentimes the case, I would say the organization failed him and didn't get enough good players around him. I think that with Clint Kubiak, he's going to have good coaching on the offensive side of the ball. I do like some of these young players that they have in. Joe mentions Ashton Jeanty and Brock Bowers. I mean, that's a pretty good place to start, to have those 2 corner pieces. True. Offensively. Now it's about protecting them. They got to get better at wide receiver. Those things will happen as well. But, you don't solve everything in one offseason. But I do like the feel of this. And if Mendoza is who we think they are, this is a Raiders organization that looks to have a bright future.
13: Yeah, hoping that they have a bright future and looking to take another step. ESPN's Joe Buck thinking about the uncertainty on all of the pieces coming together for this Raiders team and
18: Do we actually know how good they might be?
17: I think when you look back at last year, you know, they had Pete Carroll, head coach who likes veterans around him. They had Geno Smith, the quarterback. They feel like light years from that. And now that they've embarked on this gigantic rebuild, and even tonight, I mean, we didn't see anybody in the offensive line. We didn't see Ashton Gentry. We didn't see Brock Bowers. We didn't see starters on the defense. I still don't think we know exactly how good or what they're going to be all about. But they're going about it the right way. They've got a lot more talent now, young talent, than they did a year ago. Mendoza seems like the right guy, and it's just onward and upward from here. But they've got a ways to go, and they play in a tough division.
18: On the other side for the Texans, we know how elite that defense is. The question, the offense, C.J. Stroud, can they take another step? Head coach DeMeco Ryans on what he took away from preseason game number two.
19: What I really liked tonight was we improved as a team. All right, starting off with our offense, the way they came out, opened the game, starting driving the ball down the field like we did. Thought the O-line blocked it really well. Woody, of course, had some nice runs, but credit to CJ, too. He made some really good decisions. Didn't throw it around a ton, but when he did throw, it was good decisions with the football. He moved us up and down the field, so I'm proud of what those guys went out there and did. Defensively, the first group did a really good job as well, going out, getting some stops. Wade came through with the big play, getting the interception for a touchdown. That's our mantra. That's what we are built on, is attacking the football. So when we do that, it puts us in a really good position. So I saw a lot of improvements from our team from week one to where we are now. Definitely played our style of football, our brand of football. I felt the more physical team. I felt like guys played fast. Felt like we played with some confidence on offense. So I'm pleased with the outing, right, what our guys did early on in the game. Don't like the outcome of how it ended, most certainly. So our backup guys there got a lot to improve upon. But that first half was a really good half of football for us as a team.
18: Yeah, one of the key pieces from Coach Ryans in that whole reflection was the offensive line. Texans up front really struggled last season. 30th in pass block win rate, dead last in run block win rate. Ryans on how he's seen his offensive line progress throughout camp and this preseason.
19: The first offensive line group, as you guys know, I talk about it constantly. We move guys around to make sure we got our best five guys out there. So to see that, you got to see guys working together, see guys getting those reps. So that's indicative of the group you saw out there today. Those are the five we went with today. Those guys have done a really good job. So we'll see how they keep building and moving forward.
18: Yeah, and trying to keep C.J. Stroud clean up front. Stroud struggling with turnovers to end the Texans season a year ago in the playoffs. 7 giveaways in 2 postseason games. Stroud sharp tonight, 4-6, reflecting on what he thought of his team's lone drive.
20: Yeah, I liked our pace, you know, in and out the huddle. I liked the calls Kale's made. I liked the guys I was out there with. It was smooth, so I had a good time. You know, it's always fun playing, so it was really fun to play.
18: Stroud and the offense trying to put it together this season. ESPN's Dan Orlovsky thinking there's nobody under more pressure.
21: Everything. The contract extension in Houston and really a Super Bowl caliber football team. If this defense in Houston gets good quarterback play, they are absolutely AFC championship and Super Bowl championship contending team. CJ's got to get his confidence back. It was trending in the right direction in the regular season last year, and then the playoff games and obviously the one in New England, just it fell apart. And this is a young man that's incredibly talented, but can he gain that confidence over the course of 17 plus games? That's going to be the biggest challenge. 3 new offensive linemen, once again, that was similar to last year. There's a new running back. He lost his number 2 receiver, Jaden Higgins. So there's a lot of moving parts in Houston right now. But for C.J. Stroud to be the long-term guy there and to get over that hump and to maybe get this team to a Super Bowl, everything is on the line. I don't think there's a quarterback under more pressure in the league than him.
18: Yeah, losing Higgins was a big blow, going down with a torn ACL in the joint practice with the Raiders back on Tuesday. Stroud on losing one of his top targets.
20: Yeah, it's tough, man. It's, you know, he was doing great. It's the best I've seen him. He was making plays. He was doing things that, you know, I haven't seen him do before, playing physical. So, you know, my thoughts and prayers are always with him, and been talking to him as much as I can. But you can't just replace a guy like that. You know, it's, you know, he's a heck of a talent, somebody who is, you know, came in this league and, you know, has made plays already, you know, early in his career. So, yeah, it sucks. It's nothing good to say, you know. So it's just sadly, you know, we got to try our best, you know, to rise up, you know, other guys around. So, you know, I think the guys that we do have in that room are special. So we're able to do that. But, you know, he's definitely going to be missed.
18: Yeah, now on Stroud and the rest of the offense to pick up the slack. ESPN's Troy Aikman on what he's looking for out of CJ this season.
17: Obviously, we know that he can do the job. I mean, he has proven that. He's had his moments. He's still trying to live up to the expectations that he established for himself his rookie year. I can't imagine, quite honestly, what this offseason has been like for him, knowing that they had the defense they had. In the building, they felt that was a Super Bowl contending team, and they certainly were. And then CJ, he struggled in the wild card game, and then, of course, had a really tough game against New England. So having to live with that for the last 6 months has been a real challenge. I think the key for him this year, it's not about physical. He's in the second year of his offense. You know, that will help him. But I would imagine that he has put a lot of pressure on himself. And how does he manage that day to day, week to week? Because for any quarterback in the NFL, the emotions ebb and flow. And he can't let the pressure that he might be feeling because of the way last season ended affect how he leads this football team. And that's going to be hard. And in visiting with him, he did talk about that he did work on kind of the mental aspect.
18: Yeah, ESPN Analytics has the Texans at a 40% chance to win the AFC South. That's the best of any team, and a 58% chance to make the postseason. Sports Center all night here on ESPN Radio, the ESPN app, Sirius XM Channel 80, ESPN Radio, presented by Progressive Insurance. Nick DeLuca here with you. Over to baseball. The Yankees looking to sweep the O's in Baltimore. Been a struggle to score recently. They finally found some offense.
0: High fly ball, left center and deep. Beavers back, going back, looking up. Jones, and the Yankees lead 5-1.
18: Michael Kay on the YES Network. Jones, 3-for-4, homering, stole a base, his second three-hit game of the season. Yankees would go on to win it 6-1. Garrett Cole going 6 innings, 1 earned, his 9th straight start, allowing 3 or fewer runs, longest stretch since an 11-game streak back in 2023. Cole passing Roger Clemens for 12th on the Yankees strikeout list with 1,015. Yankees improving to 8-2 against the Orioles this season. They are 12-16 against all other AL East teams. In St. Pete, the Blue Jays and Rays wrapping their series. Toronto entering the day 4 games under .500, still in the thick of the AL wildcard race despite trading away some pieces at the deadline. Top of the fifth, Nathan Lucas launching.
1: 0-1 pitch. Is hit well out to right field. Going back to the wall, DeLuca runs out of room. It's gone. Home run, Nathan Lucas, his 7th of the year. And the Blue Jays get another solo shot to put them back in front. 2-1 in the top of the 5th inning.
18: Lucas's 7th home run of the season. 6 have been either go-ahead or game-tying homers. The Jays not done in the inning.
1: 2-2 pitches tanked out to left field and deep, and Daz Cameron has left the yard. Off the catwalk in the outfield, solo home run for Cameron, and it's 3-1 Blue Jays on his first homer in a Toronto Blue Jay uniform.
18: Sportsnet 590, the Fan on the calls. Cameron's first home run with Toronto, his first since June 4th of 2025 with the Brewers, traveled 442 feet, the longest home run of his career, tied for the second longest homer by a Blue Jays player this season with Kazuma Okamoto, who hit his 26th homer in this game. Shane Bieber was brilliant. 7 innings, 1 earned, 7 strikeouts. 4 hits. Jays take 2-3 with a 5-1 win. Just a half game back of the Twins now for the final AL wild card spot. Brewers and Mariners playing the finale of their series in Milwaukee. Didn't get off to a good start for Seattle. They lost 22-0 in the opener back on Tuesday. Got themselves into some early trouble again.
22: And a 3-2 pitch to Garrett Mitchell. Ground ball over the head of Naylor into right of base hit. Yelich scores, Ortiz will score, Mitchell into second with a Milwaukee chop two-run double.
18: Yeah, Brewers scoring 6 runs in the first inning, their most in an opening frame of a game since August of 2021. Later, Garrett Mitchell, not done.
22: 2-1 pitch, fly ball center field. Back goes Rodriguez at the warning track, at the wall, it's gone! Garrett Mitchell goes deep, number 9, and there's your insurance run. 7-4 Brewers on Garrett Mitchell's first home run since the 3rd of July.
18: 620 WTMJ on the calls. Mitchell 3-for-4, pair of doubles. Homer drove in 3. His 3 extra base hits, tying a career high. The Brewers win it 7-4, their 4th win in their last 5. They improved to 79-49, leading the Dodgers by 2 games for the best record in the majors. 7th straight home series win, longest active streak in the majors. Mariners allowing 34 runs in the series, hoping to help the pitching staff, calling up Cade Anderson, the top pitching prospect in baseball, to start on Saturday against the Cubs, 3rd overall pick in the 2025 draft out of LSU. Coming up, James Harden re-upping in Cleveland, putting him in some elite earning company. Plus, Thursday night in the W. This is SportsCenter All Night here on ESPN Radio.
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1: 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Most of free agency wrapped up in the NBA. Took a while for James Harden in free agency, but he's officially back with the Cavs, signing a new three-year, $97 million deal with a player option for 2028-2029 and a trade kicker as a chance to join some pretty great company right now. Just two players in NBA history have reached the $500 million mark in career earnings. LeBron James and Harden's former teammate Kevin Durant sits at $414 million, would join the club after completing this new deal. ESPN's Shams Charania on Harden's return to Cleveland.
2: The Cavaliers needed James Harden's cooperation on multiple critical points this offseason. One being they could not have his salary be in the $40 million per year range, whether it was that player option or on a two-year deal. They needed him to compromise, reduce his salary to the 30s over a three-year deal. And then

0: did play a major role in recruiting Peyton Watson as well. And it was his turn on Thursday. 3 years, $97 million, fully guaranteed. And him and LeBron James are the only two players in NBA history to sign for $90 million plus at the age of 37 or older in NBA history.
1: Yeah, Shams on SportsCenter. Cleveland coming off their first Eastern Conference Finals since 2018. Harden averaging 19 points, 5.5 assists, and 5 rebounds in 18 postseason games. They lock in Donovan Mitchell's running mate for the future, and with a big trade to get Peyton Watson in the mix there as well. Over to the WNBA, the Fever in Dallas taking on the Wings. Indiana trying to make it 6 straight wins. Dallas just 3-8 since July 20th, bottom 5 in the league. Arika Ogunbowale making things happen.
2: Ogunbowale going dancing downhill. Bingo roll! Lead back to double figures. A career night.
1: Call from Amazon Prime. Ogunbowale scoring a season-high 32 points. Jessica Shepherd adding a career-best 26. Little tougher for the two former first overall picks in this one. Caitlin Clark had 10 points and 9 assists. Paige Beckers finishing with 13 and 8 assists. They combined to go 9 of 31 from the field after matching for 29 a week ago. Kelsey Mitchell tying her season high with 37 points, getting 21 before halftime to set the WNBA record with her 21st consecutive game with at least 20. Up next, our half-hour headlines and the latest from around the NFL. NFL week 2 of the preseason. This is SportsCenter All Night.
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1: Now, kicking off week two of the preseason, first overall pick Fernando Mendoza making his first career start. Not all that comfortable against the Texans defense. Brock Purdy and Justin Herbert both hitting the field in L.A. James Harden finally back with the Cavs on a three-year deal. The Wings stopped the Fever's winning streak and lots to get to around the rest of the NFL. 49ers and Chargers, preseason action week two on a Thursday night. San Francisco's special teams making a big first half impact.
2: Cowing waiting at his own 15. Now cuts to the middle of the field, looking for a block on the edge. Gets the corner, the 25, the 30, down the sideline to the 50, by the kicker, the 40, the 30, the 20, the 10, touchdown 49ers! Jacob Cowan got around the corner and 80 yards later was in the end zone.
1: KNBR on the call, 83 yards to the house for Jacob Cowan. Talk about making an impression. Want to make a roster? Find a way for six. 49ers 41, Chargers 17. In a game that took a while but was a blowout at SoFi Stadium. Chargers quarterback Justin Herbert playing the opening series in his first appearance of the preseason. New offensive coordinator Mike McDaniel, sky-high expectations. ESPN's Dan Orlovsky thinking they should be one of the best offensive attacks in the entire NFL this season.
3: One of the best offenses in the NFL, one of the most complete offenses in the NFL. I absolutely expect Justin Herbert to be in MVP conversations deep into this season. Healthy, this is a very good offensive line and a great scheme in Mike McDaniel. Omarion Hampton, their young running back, should be a stud, and they are plenty talented on the perimeter. I think the biggest challenge is, can Justin Herbert just add a little bit of anticipation to his game, a little bit of some touch on some throws, because that's such a premier part for this offense. But the way that Mike McDaniels marries run, pass, creates easy throws for quarterbacks, that aren't only completions, but chunk throws, Justin Herbert should thrive. He's had some unbelievable six seasons in his NFL career. He should thrive in this offense as long as they stay healthy.
1: Not much to learn about that new offense on Thursday night. Herbert, one of two, hitting Charlie Kohler with a 9-yard pass. The team going three and out in his lone action. Chargers voice Matt Smith says, though, that expectations for this offense and this team are at an all-time high.
4: You know, expectations are as high as they could possibly be. I don't think you could possibly have higher expectations than what I've felt, than what fans are suggesting. I think even in the media, there's just Super Bowl play. At the very least, playoff win is the floor. I think a run to the AFC Championship is being talked about. I think the expectation is, okay, if this defense even just takes a small step back, they were top five the last 2 years. So if they maybe just hover around 10 to 12 and this offense can go from 29 to 15 or 12, then that's kind of where you see it working out, where this offense is just giving them, it's given them nothing in these two playoff games when the defense presented them with early turnovers, good field position, and they didn't do anything with it against the Texans and Patriots. So I think that's where the expectations come in.
1: It was an ugly end to last season for Justin Herbert and that offense. See if they can make a jump in 2026. On the other side for the Niners, Brock Purdy on the field for the first time in the preseason, 4 of 6 for 29 yards in the opening quarter. How can the Niners improve that offensive attack? Can they get to the next level? ESPN's Dan Orlovsky.
3: This is a team that if their veterans are there, they're going to be fine. But to really contend in that division and make a playoff run, they need some specific young players to really have tremendous impact.
1: Yeah, it is a gauntlet in that NFC West. The Rams, the Super Bowl favorites, the Seahawks, the defending Super Bowl champs, the Niners in the divisional round as well.
5: after those two games, then I think we'll be closer to at least having a better idea.
6: My sense right now, and this is subject to change, but Deshaun Watson would have the inside track.
7: Todd Monken needs to win some games now. I would start Deshaun Watson, and let's just see what he has.
1: Yeah, a few teams linking up for joint practices this week ahead of preseason games over the weekend. The Browns hosting the Bills on Saturday. QB questions continuing in Cleveland. Sound familiar? Yeah, Deshaun Watson and Shedeur Sanders still battling for the starting job. Watson starting last weekend's preseason opener in Chicago. Sanders set to start in week two. Deshaun entering the final year of his five-year fully guaranteed contract that has most certainly not worked out. Watson playing in his first game since tearing his Achilles in October of 2024 last week. Sat out all of last season after having that second Achilles surgery. As for his return to Cleveland, Watson on the reception that he's expecting.
8: Have you thought about any type of reaction that you might get at the stadium on Saturday? Are you prepared for whatever might come?
9: I don't care. I don't care.
1: Yeah, so do the Browns go with Watson or Shedeur? ESPN's Jordan Rogers says there's really no reason for the Browns to play Watson.
10: So there's no reason that he should be on the field because it does nothing for the Cleveland Browns and their future. It does nothing for Deshaun Watson to go out there and just be good or be pretty good. Or, hey, you know what? Hasn't played in a while. He looks pretty good for not playing in a while. Don't care. Does nothing for them. You have Shedeur Sanders, you have Dylan Gabriel, and Taylen Green, who you drafted all in the last 2 years, and you know nothing, essentially, about them, or you don't know if one of them can be your future, and you have two first-round draft picks next year in a loaded quarterback class. What does Deshaun Watson do for you? So to the Shedeur Sanders point, can he earn the starting job? What can he do to get back in that mix if it is Deshaun Watson leading? It shouldn't matter. He should be the starter. Because you have to figure out what you have in him before you can decide what we're going to do at that position in the future, because you've invested a lot of draft capital and you have a lot of draft capital to use moving forward.
1: Yeah, both Watson and Sanders struggling in week one of the preseason. See how they fare in week two. Year one for Todd Monken taking over as head coach, hoping to surprise some people headed in to this season, taking on a top flight AFC contender in the Bills. Monken says that, at least through his lens, they looked like they belonged.
11: We got a lot of good work going against someone different, different looks, right? So that was really good. You'll all have to look at the film. The one thing I would say, maybe it was just me, it didn't look like we were out of place. It looked like we belonged. That's all we wanted to see, right? Do we belong? I mean, does our first 11 give us a chance to move the ball and score? And I felt that way today.
1: Yeah, Browns have missed the playoffs in 21 of the last 23 seasons, trying to be competitive at the very least this year. Bills have been there a bunch, haven't gotten over the hump. New head coach in Joe Brady, Josh Allen, trying to limit the hits that he's taking. Allen talking the plan of attack to limit some of the sacks.
12: Decision-making's one, understanding protections is two. Throwing the ball away three, I do believe that's a quarterback stat. Understanding what's going on is the main thing. And two, not making a bad play worse. And I think there was too many times last year where I did that, trying to make something happen. I could have avoided quite a few sacks last year and just thrown the ball away. But we learn and we move on.
1: Yeah, Allen and the Bills trying to break through in the playoffs. Bengals made it past the Chiefs getting to the Super Bowl a few years ago. Just haven't found that success since. Cincy trying to get back to the postseason for the first time since the 2022 season. Quarterback Joe Burrow trying to turn up the urgency in the organization.
13: I'm trying to put it out into the world. I'm trying to manifest it. I'm trying to show our guys the urgency that I have and that I want us to have as an organization to go and make it happen. You can keep pushing it down the road, or you can talk about it now and say this is the year. And you know, I'm tired of saying next year, next year, next year. This is it. Your life is too short to keep pushing things down the road, and I'm trying to instill some urgency and some intensity in everybody to go and be great every day and try to go make it happen.
1: Yeah, no doubt the Bengals offense has been elite over the last few years. The defense, not so much, but Cincinnati did add Dexter Lawrence this offseason. Boye Mafe, Brian Cook, Jonathan Allen, Kyle Duggar. Burrow thinking that that defense is Super Bowl caliber.
13: Yeah, I certainly think so. I think, you know, we have to step up and make something happen this year. We're working really hard for it. The urgency is very high in the locker room. You can feel it. It's palpable. Like I said, we have to be more consistent on offense. We have to, you know, our standard is so high, but it's so high because of what we've done and what we can do. And so I'm going to continue to push that, and we're going to keep getting better and see where we're at week one. But, you know, I'm so excited for it.
1: Burrow limited to a career-low 8 games last season after having toe surgery. Cincinnati 5-3 when he started, 1-8 in all other games. Did get hit by a Bears defender at practice, predictably led to some pushing and shoving. Been a lot of talk about Burrow's protection, but ESPN's Ben Solak thinks that's a little overblown.
14: The Bengals are in a unique offensive position where they get to try things in the preseason, adding in new wrinkles because of their level of offensive stability. Joe Burrow has been thrown to Ja'Marr Chase and T. Higgins for 5 seasons. He's been playing in Zach Taylor's offense for 5 seasons. They can do this under center stuff and see how it feels. See if they can put it on tape. On the sack against the Lions, they had 2 guys in the route concept. If the Bengals have just 2 guys in the concept on under center play action drop back like 3 times this season, I'll eat my hat. This is not what their offense is. This is not their identity. Last season, with this exact same starting 5 offensive line, Joe Burrow was contacted 4.4 times per game. That's hits, sacks, everything. The league average is 4.2. So this legend of Joe Burrow, the quarterback who gets hit all the time because of the bad offensive line, it was true in the early 2020s. It is not true with this current offensive line and this modern Bengals offense. He's going to be okay in terms of contact this upcoming season.
1: As for the Bears, Chicago reaching the divisional round in year one of Caleb Williams and Ben Johnson. So many positives for Caleb. Ability to make splash plays, but can he be more consistent with his accuracy this season? Johnson says he's seeing some improvement.
15: Well, it's trending upward, and that's really what we want to see is it continue to get better. He's taken a lot of pride in where he's putting the ball throughout practice. You see it early on in our warm-up periods to routes on air, and it's translating over to the team periods as well. And yet he still hasn't lost that stinger of being aggressive and trying to push the limits a little bit. And so I think that's healthy, particularly in practice, just seeing how tight of windows we can fit these things into.
1: Caleb getting more and more comfortable with the offense. ESPN's Peter Schrager on Williams adjusting to year 2 in the system.
16: Night and day from last offseason at this time in training camp, where there was a lot of growing pains, and it seemed to be there was a big, big curve that needed to be caught up with early, and there was questions whether he was going to be a master of that Ben Johnson offense. Year 2, from everyone I've spoken to in the building and from the reporters who have been at these practices, he's the coolest, calmest customer you could ask for. And in the joint practices against the Bengals, has been as good as you could ever imagine. I know it's hyperbole now, and Thursday, August 20th, to be talking about what that means as far as January and potentially even February for the Bears, but those are the expectations and everything you could have asked for from Caleb Williams this offseason. He has checked the box. It's now he's got to actually go ahead and do it. But you look at some of these highlights, him hitting Jahdae Walker at the end of practice yesterday, like this stuff is coming together and he looks to be outstanding in this offense in year 2.
1: Yeah, Bears winning the NFC North for the first time since 2018. Under Johnson in year 1, they're looking for back-to-back division titles for the first time since 2005-2006. That was their last Super Bowl appearance. Maybe the most intriguing meetup at joint practices on Thursday, the Eagles and the Patriots. Jalen Hurts, A.J. Brown, New England and Philly making the big trade in the offseason. ESPN's Sal Palantonio saying that Hurts played a big part of Brown heading elsewhere.
17: It's a difficult thing to dissect because we don't know what goes on behind the scenes, but we could see some of it that played out on the sideline. And clearly, they have such a long history together. You got to remember, Jalen Hurts recruited A.J. Brown to come from Tennessee to Philadelphia. They knew one another very well. It basically was Jalen Hurts who put the whole trade together so that Howie Roseman can make that draft day trade to get A.J. Brown in Philadelphia and make A.J. Brown happy with a $100 million contract, not once but twice in Philadelphia. And Jalen Hurts is the godfather, the one of A.J. Brown's children, and they won a Super Bowl together. So, of course, this is going to be a highly scrutinized relationship for probably the rest of their careers.
1: Yeah, bunch of success together, now headed their separate ways. ESPN Radio's Mike Golic on who's got more to prove this season.
18: I think it's always been Jalen Hurts. Oh, by the way, he's been in two Super Bowls, and even in the one he lost, played better than Patrick Mahomes, was the best player on the field in both Super Bowls. But I think it is on him, because there's questions of him throwing over the middle of the field, questions in his passing game, right? A.J. Brown is a great receiver. He's a great receiver. He needs a quarterback to throw him the ball. So I still think there's going to be more questions, fair or unfair, on Jalen Hurts.
1: Yeah, lots of intrigue for both of those teams. Super Bowl contenders heading in to 2026. Let's go to baseball. Jacob DeGrom reaching 2K.
19: DeGrom, a history of success against these Nationals, having faced them so much in the NL East. And a swing and a miss here on a slider, and there you go. Two batters, two punch-outs, and 2,000 career strikeouts for Jacob DeGrom.
1: 105.3, the Fan on the call. DeGrom, six innings, one hit allowed, 10 strikeouts in a Rangers 2-0 win over the Nats, reaching 2,000 strikeouts, second fewest games to reach that mark in Major League history, behind only Randy Johnson. Corey Seager going deep for the Rangers. Angels and Astros, huge night for Zach Neto.
20: The 2-2, Neto swings at this one, lifts the ball well into left center field. That's going to drop in. That's going to drive in one. That's going to drive in two. Neto has a double and a 7 RBI night. Angels lead it 16-2.
1: Yeah, call from Angels Radio, AM 830. Tack on two more runs driven in for Zach Neto. Angels scoring a season-high 18 runs in an 18-3 win. Their most runs in a game against the Astros in the series history. That spans 239 games. It's the 13th game that the Astros have allowed at least 10 runs this season. That is the second most in the American League. Not much scoring between the Braves and the White Sox. Austin Riley with a big swing.
21: 3-2 pitch. Riley hits it hard deep down the left field line to the corner of fair ball. That one hops off the wall. Dubon hits the back at third. They will send him. Sox hit the cutoff band. Throw to the plate and dive for the dish. Save! 1-0 Braves.
1: 680 the Fan. Riley driving in both Atlanta runs in a 2-0 victory. Up next, volume up for our top sound from Thursday. 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
1: History on the mound for Jacob DeGrom and

0: field. Solo home run for Cameron, and it's 3-1 Blue Jays on his first homer in a Toronto Blue Jay uniform.
1: Number three.
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3: Offside formation. Hayward the fullback, Washington the tailback, Mendoza play fake, and he throws one over the middle, it's picked off. Here we go, across the 40, the 50, it's Woodhouse, the 40 of the Raiders, the 30, Mendoza trying to chase him down at the 15, 10, 5, rock and roll, does he get in? Yes! Touchdown!
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5: he dropped the ball, and two runs score! Unbelievable! Friedel in left field, and Myers, they were both calling for it. Myers tried to call him off, and the ball fell. It hit a glove and fell to the warning track, and the Cardinals have taken a 6-5 lead when the game should have been over.
1: Number one.
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3: They're going to pass. O'Connell settled. Heading to the end zone. Brandon Johnson leaps and grabs. Oh, he's brought down at the 1-yard line. On the right hash mark, Brandon Johnson made the grab. The Raiders have plenty of time. O'Connell, he is at the line of scrimmage. He takes the snap. He's trying to push it into the end zone. He gets the push. No signal yet. No signal.
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2: Yeah, what a finish. Exciting in Vegas. Exciting in the WNBA, too. Aces take down the Sun 101-78. Jackie Young had 24 points, 7 boards in 3 quarters. Asia Wilson adding 20, 101-78. 11th straight win in the series for Las Vegas in that one. And how about Angel Reese leading the Dream to a 124-88 win over the Sparks. Reese 9-for-9 from the field, hitting 2 three-pointers, 20 points, 10 rebounds, 8 assists, WNBA leading 25th double-double of the season, had 18 points in the first half. She is the first ever player to record 20, 10, and 8 on 100% shooting. What a night for Angel Reese, especially amid some of her struggles recently from the floor. That's a wrap for us here on SportsCenter All Night. Thanks so much for hanging with us. Up next, Unsportsmanlike here on ESPN Radio.
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9: And Mendoza is who we think they are. 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
10: He showed me that he has the short-term memory to be able to bounce back after a bad play, and I think that's what you want to see.
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12: On the bingo card, but then again, when you're Fernando Mendoza, everything is your world with just living in it. 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You got me, Freddie Coleman. You got Courtney Cronin. You got David Dennis Jr. in for Evan Cohen, Michelle Smallman, as well as Chris Ken. Before we get to Fernando and Fernando Mendoza, and if he should be the starter, what's up, Dave? What's up, Courtney? How you doing on this Friday, you two?
13: Good morning, Freddie.
14: What up, what up? Where in the world are we? Courtney Cronin's been, I don't know, all over the place. Freddie, what's going on?
12: Put it this way. We're going to change Courtney's name to Where in the World is Courtney San Diego? Because she's everywhere. She's in Chicago. She's in Bristol. She's in places known, places unknown. When you are the world traveler, that is Courtney Cronin. Believe me.
14: Oh, wow. This is unlocked her world. A core memory.
12: This
14: wow.
12: is her world, David. We're just living in when it comes to Courtney Cronin.
13: Carmen San Diego poll was really well done. Yeah.
12: You're welcome.
13: Well
12: you're welcome. Done. You're welcome. Well, I'm glad to be with you guys here today on this day. By the way, I'm also glad that Pat Costello's here because, some godforsaken reason, he went viral for not being anywhere or being somewhere because he was MIA yesterday. And I show up today and he looks like a serial killer with the beard coming in and everything. I just want to make sure, Pat Costello, you look good. He does look like a serial killer. Come on. Bald head, the beard looking like that.
15: Oh, my gosh.
12: From the past.
15: Whoa.
12: That's what he looks like.
14: Whoa.
12: Yeah.
13: That's not the first look I would have gone for, Freddie.
12: That's quite all right. But hey, this is my world now. And they're all just living in it.
16: Just wait till he shaves down to a mustache.
12: I know.
16: Even worse.
12: A handlebar mustache would be good, Pat Costello.
17: So I just can't win anymore. I have hair, it looks bad. I have a beard, it looks bad. I just can't win.
16: Maybe I just look bad. No, you look good. You just look like a serial killer.
14: Yes. Yeah, like a handsome murderer.
16: They're all good looking.
13: Pat, I'm on your side. I don't think you look like a serial killer. I think like you look like a normal guy who's bald who has a beard.
12: Okay.
17: Thank you.
12: Wow.
14: I will say you look about 3 pounds lighter than you did yesterday morning, so that's good.
12: Well, hold on a second. Why did you look 3 pounds lighter than yesterday? What happened? Did I miss something?
17: Freddie, there's a reason that I was missing from the show.
12: I'll just leave that alone. Let's put it that way. We'll leave Pat Costello.
18: Number two.
12: Yeah, I know. We'll leave the extracurricular activities alone involving Pat Costello. But we go from Pat Costello to Fernando Mendoza. He wasn't too shabby last night, Courtney and David. 8 of 15. He did throw the interception. That may have been the one bad pass that he threw. But a lot of people are wondering about the quarterback conversation. competition involving him and Kirk Cousins. Well, Clint Kubiak, the Raiders head coach, had this to say about it is not a finality that this has been decided who's going to be starting the opening day for the Las Vegas Raiders.
15: We got another week of playing. You know, I don't want anyone to be comfortable in their job. That's how it should always be that way from all positions. So, you know, just keep going forward.
12: Courtney, when I heard that, I said, what kind of message was Clint Kubiak trying to send, not just to his quarterbacks, but to everybody else of the Las Vegas Raiders?
13: Don't be comfortable. Don't blink. This is something that I'm not surprised. Like, knowing who Clint Kubiak's father is, Gary Kubiak, you saw it on the broadcast last night. They were doing the side-by-side pictures. Gary, a longtime Houston Texans coach, and Clint now in his first year as the Raiders coach. This is the right way to handle it in the eyes of some. I mean, we know what's going to happen with this quarterback competition. Kirk Cousins is going to start week one. They're going to take it as far as they can get it with him until they're ready to start Fernando Mendoza. Now, how ready do they need to be? How ready does he need to be? Mm-hmm. He needs to be able to protect himself. I think he showed that last night. He needs to be able to bounce back from making bad decisions. I think he showed that last night. But to prolong this thing another week, when we already know the inevitable that Kirk Cousins is going to start, it's not changing anything because of the, I don't think it hurts anybody, but it's just the typical way that some coaches like to operate, where nobody can be comfortable. It's the preseason. It's the time to take your lumps. It's the time to learn. And very clearly, there's a lot of learning going on with a young quarterback in Fernando Mendoza, and he needs to know that he's got a long way to go in order to get on the field at some point during the regular season.
14: Yeah, I mean, look, guys, this is, we know what it is. Courtney, you've been covering NFL and teams for long enough to know this is gaslighting season in the NFL. The preseason is all about gaslighting and all about pretending like you do not know what you're going to do when you're going to do it. Kirk Cousins is going to start week one. But, you know, part of this is the grandstanding of what it's like when you have your number one pick at quarterback and you pretend like he has a shot to start. Maybe to kind of motivate him a little bit, but also sort of keep people on the toes or whatever reason they do these things. What we saw yesterday was a rookie quarterback looking like a rookie quarterback. Like, he made all the rookie quarterback mistakes under pressure. He threw a bad pass, showed a lot of heart and grit by running and trying to get the tackle at the end, which is what you're going to get with Mendoza. But he looked fine, looked like he made mistakes, and looked like a guy who's not ready to start week one quite yet. And that's fine for what we thought we were getting. That's why Kirk Cousins was there, and that's why Kirk Cousins is going to start week one.
12: Well, I hear what you're saying about with gaslighting with coaches. I won't agree with that with Clint Kubiak, because to Courtney's point, everybody is going to be on notice, whether you're Kirk Cousins, whether you're Fernando Mendoza. I think the only guy that's probably not under any kind of strain is Max Crosby, because they want to keep him as happy as possible. Certain coaches, yeah, David, I hear you, in terms of gaslighting. I don't think that's the case with Clint Kubiak. I'm with you guys, because Kirk Cousins is definitely going to start week one. Everybody knows that. Fernando Mendoza knows that. Kirk Cousins knows that. Kirk Cousins knows that Fernando Mendoza knows. But I think Clint Kubiak is of the new standards when it comes to the Raiders. When you have an organization right now that's essentially run by Tom Brady, nobody is going to be comfortable, because that has become the standard right now with the Las Vegas Raiders.
13: And it's also a chance, Freddie, to get Fernando Mendoza reps with the ones, because the second you declare Kirk Cousins is our starter, Fernando Mendoza is the backup, you don't typically move the backup in to ones reps during practice where he's playing with the starting offensive line. Like, you're trying to move things forward. This is our unit. These are the guys we're going into battle with come week one and then onwards. This is still an opportunity for Mendoza to get some high quality work in before he moves into his role as a backup until further notice. So I understand the logic here. And it's also a team that had the number one pick for a reason last year. They were terrible. They're trying to figure out what identity they're going to be with a brand new coaching staff, a front office that's trying to move them in the right direction. They made a lot of really good moves this offseason to insulate a young quarterback. And they've got a lot of really good pieces, from Brock Bowers to Ashton Jeanty, around the QBs that will be playing. They're trying to build something. And there's really no rhyme or reason for Kirk Cousins or for Fernando Mendoza to be in a situation where they demand an answer right now. Clint Kubiak knows who his starter is going to be. There's no doubt in my mind about that. But This quarterback competition, if you even want to call it that, is so unlike every other that we've seen in the NFL over the last couple training camps, the one we're watching in Cleveland right now, because the answer is right in front of you. You need to, but if you're going to do it right, if you're not going to fail the guy that's behind your starter currently, the guy that you expect to be the franchise piece eventually, you want to make sure that you're still getting him high quality work going into the season. So when the season comes and he's not getting those ones reps in practice, he will have banked so many of them that he's going to feel comfortable being in practice, getting ready for whenever he's going to start.
12: I'm glad you brought that up. By the way, that's Courtney Cronin, David Dennis Jr., Freddie Coleman in on Sportsmanlike and ESPN Radio, the ESPN app and ESPN2 presented by Progressive Insurance. Because here's the difference between the Brownsian things that keep going on in Cleveland at the quarterback position and the new Las Vegas Raiders. Check out what Fernando Mendoza had to say about his biggest takeaway from his Week 2 performance in the preseason.
11: I came away that there's a lot of more learning to do, and that although that maybe he had a lot of success at another level, that this level is a whole step further, and that the margins are so small, and that one tiny mistake can lead to catastrophe. So I want to make sure that I best serve my teammates and get better from these experiences.
12: David, the difference is between the Raiders, and I never thought I'd say this, and the Cleveland Browns, because they've been lockstep in terms of not knowing what the hell they're doing as both organizations. At least there's hope with the Las Vegas Raiders because they clearly understand what their plan is, whether it's quarterback, organizational structure, whatever that is. In Cleveland, once again, doing Brownsian things to the quarterback position where Deshaun Watson says one thing, and Shedeur Sanders says another thing, and Todd Monken says another thing. And either way, it's another holy mess of quarterback with the Cleveland Browns. David, for the first time in a long time, we can't say the same thing, at least no matter how bad the Raiders are going to be this year. They'll be better, but they won't be a terrific team. But at least we can no longer, at least for this year, say that about the Raiders organization.
14: Freddie, we're supposed to be homies. We're supposed to be boys.
12: Aren't we?
14: And you know good and well that nothing raises my blood pressure like talking about the Cleveland Stains in this quarterback situation.
12: You saw right through me, did you? I was kind of hoping to slide that through.
14: You threw a medicine ball right up the middle of the field at me.
12: I sure did. Baker.
14: We talk about the Raiders right now, and you got me over here talking about this sad sack of embarrassment that's going on in Cleveland.
13: Well, it's my fault. I'm the one who brought him
12: up. No, Courtney, don't take the
13: blame. Don't blame Freddie. Throw it at me.
12: No, Courtney, believe me. I got to take the blame on this one. All the shots got to come at me because we had this conversation early this week on Freddie and Harry with me and David. And Dave was like, look, the Browns are a mess. Stop trying to clean it up. So, Courtney, you may have put the apple out there, but I made sure that David took a bite out of the apple because I knew exactly how he was going to feel about the Cleveland Browns trying to connect that with the Raiders.
14: I got jumped by my homies at 6 a.m. I didn't sign up for this. What are we talking about? Look, I thought we were talking about Mendoza. Uh-huh. This guy's got a bright future. Uh-huh. He made some mistakes. We're talking about all this good. This is supposed to be jolly. And then we over here talking about the Cleveland Stains and what they got going on over there. Look, this is the situation. This is the thing. Is that the Cleveland Stains quarterback situation is the bizarro embarrassment version of what the Raiders have. Like, this is the perfect difference between competence and catastrophe is that theoretically Cleveland is doing what the Raiders doing. They have a veteran quarterback and a young quarterback behind them. They're doing it in every single worst possible way. The Raiders, if you are looking at the Raiders, and you could at least say at least not the Cleveland Browns, they have a better way of going about this. With Kirk Cousins, all the things you could say about them, he is at least a competent veteran quarterback. And theoretically, Mendoza can learn from him. And behind him, you have a draft pick of a guy that you feel like is worthwhile in the future. Like, this is how you do it. This is how you're doing it as a football organization if you're the Raiders. And yes, if you hold them up to the Cleveland Stains, you will say that they are a pristine organization by comparison. Now.
12: Are you finished? Are you good?
14: I would love to have never started. Freddie and Cronin, but y'all set me up to talk about them fools.
12: See, set up such an ugly term. I prefer to call it creative conversation. that you were brought into, whether you like set it or not.
14: Feel like Joe Pesci and Goodfellas walking in the room. That's how y'all set me up right now.
12: Well, we're still going to be his homie. We're still going to be his ace when it comes to sports. So like, she's Courtney Groening. He's David Dennis Jr. I'm Freddie Coleman, in for Evan Cohen, as well as Chris Candy, Michelle Smallman, presented by Progressive Insurance. 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So we get away from all that nastiness involving that one team in Ohio in the NFL called the Cleveland Browns. There's another team in that state called the Cincinnati Bengals, and their quarterback is sick and tired. Why is Joe Burrow now sick and tired in Cincinnati? That comes your way next on ESPN Radio, the ESPN app, and ESPN2.
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0: with Courtney Cronin and also David Dennis Jr. with me, Freddie Coleman, in for Evan Cohen, Chris Canty, and Michelle Smallman. 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And don't miss any Unsportsmanlike. If you do miss it, catch up on all 4 hours of the show on the Unsportsmanlike podcast, available daily wherever you get your podcasts. So Joe Burrow, we know it's his life, especially with Cincinnati. It's his team. It's his organization when it comes to Cincinnati. But Joe Burrow is tired of getting close or thinking about getting close or wanting to get close, Courtney, and not getting close. Courtney, check out what he had to say about using the word manifest with Super Bowl trying to make that happen this season.
1: Not a lot of quarterbacks would talk about chasing the championship in, what, mid-August. Why are you comfortable doing that June, July, and August right now?
2: I'm trying to put it out into the world. I'm trying to manifest it. I'm trying to show our guys the urgency that I have and that I want us to have as an organization to go and make it happen. You can keep pushing it down the road, or you can talk about it now and say this is the year. And you know, I'm tired of saying next year, next year, next year. This is it. Your life is too short to keep pushing things down the road, and I'm trying to instill some urgency and some intensity in everybody to go and be great every day and try to go make it happen.
3: Do you feel like it's got to be now or never?
2: That's how I'm treating it, for sure. That's how I'm treating it.
0: Courtney, he says he's tired, and like the song by Elvis Presley, it's now or never for Joe Burrow and the Bengals in Cincinnati.
4: He's got a big point that he's making there, but can I just say, did the men just figure out what the word manifest was? Because you've got Dak Prescott wearing the 1995 Super Bowl champion Cowboys shirt to practice ahead of training camp, saying, I'm manifesting us getting into the Super Bowl. You've got Joe Burrow saying he's manifesting a better season. It's now or never. Like, when are guys going to start doing clock it? Because it feels like you're just stealing everything that we've been on for a minute and now trying to make it your own. So I just find it funny that all of a sudden they've discovered, oh, there's this phrase called manifesting. I'm putting something out into the ether. It's going to happen now because I've manifested it. Nonetheless, he's right. It better happen now, because if not now, then when? This is a team that has not made the postseason since the 2022 season. They've had disappointing exit after disappointing exit after disappointing start to the season regularly up until last year when they finally changed what they're doing in the offseason, and then they don't lose their first two games. So I think if Joe Burrow and the Cincinnati Bengals team can start fast again this year, they've got a pretty favorable schedule in the first month. On top of the fact that their biggest issues have been fixed, at least initially, which is the defense. They added Boye Mafe this offseason. They added Dexter Lawrence via the trade. Things should be better on the other side of the ball, so more isn't falling on Joe Burrow in the offense to compensate and carry the load. Then all of the manifesting they've been doing will lead them back into the playoffs, because if it's not a playoff berth, if it's not a bare minimum playoff win, we're talking about Zach Taylor probably not being the head coach of the Cincinnati Bengals anymore, and Joe Burrow's future being on another team. That contract goes through 2029, but there's going to be a time where he's going to stand up and say, you know what? I've pushed this thing as far as I can go in Cincinnati. I'm in the prime of my career. I don't want to waste any more years on a team that can't get the job done.
0: Well, David, if the manifest destiny is going to happen in favor of Cincinnati and Joe Burrow, the schedule versus Tampa Bay, a team that has the talent to win the NFC South, at the Houston Texans with an elite defense, and C.J. Stroud can be a little bit better with the running game helping him, that could be a potential AFC team that could deal with in the playoffs if they get there. At the Pittsburgh Steelers, always a holy war involving divisional opponents. Home versus Jacksonville, who won the AFC South last year before they get a breather U against Miami. Whatever manifest destiny that Joe Burrow has for his team, that he's tired of having that destiny be that we don't get there, or we talk about getting there and never get to the playoffs, those first four games, they come out of that 1-3 and 2-2. He may need to look for another word to replace manifest and destiny in his vocabulary for the Cincinnati Bengals.
5: Why Cronin so hard on the fellas?
4: I'm just saying, you guys are going to start using this now.
3: I'm just saying.
4: Because you're using our lingo, you're going to start using the motion, too.
3: I don't know what finger we're supposed to do.
0: I didn't realize manifest is just a female word and not a male word.
4: I'm just saying, it's the first time I started hearing men talking about, let me manifest something.
5: Listen, James K. Polk was using Manifest Destiny in like the 1800s. I don't want to say, I don't want to hear that you started it, Courtney.
0: You had to go back to
4: I'm saying my people have been using it a lot more frequently than y'all.
0: Cam Pratt went to the 1900s to try to make your point.
5: The 1800s. James K. Polk, Manifest Destiny.
0: Century. You went to the 19th century to make your point?
5: The 1800s is the 19th century.
0: Easy to miss the history Manifest Destiny professor over there.
5: Well, Courtney's trying to claim it started last year. It's been going on for 200 years.
4: You haven't heard many people using it.
3: I'm just saying, James Polk. Can a brother go to therapy? Can a brother read a self-help book or something like that? The man trying to better himself and trying to do something, you know, like, I don't know, read Chicken Soup Noodle Soup for the Soul and find a way into the Super Bowl and using some of these therapy words. Uh-huh. And Crone over here saying the man can't better himself. I'm not saying any of that.
4: I'm just saying, you know, we did it first.
3: We as in women?
4: As in women, yes. Okay. No. Collective we.
0: What do you mean we as in? Of course we as in women. What are you doing, David?
3: I know. We as in James K. Polk. I don't know if it was...
0: I don't think there's a direct Henry Louis Gates Jr. line between a president 1800 Courtney Cronin, but we'll go into finding your roots, see if that actually happened, if that makes you feel better.
5: Yeah, do a 23andMe. We'll find out if you're related.
3: Clock it, Freddie.
5: Clock it.
3: That's what I'm talking about.
5: James K. Polk was clocking it.
0: Oh, really? Who knew that James K. Polk was that kind of player in the 1800s? Didn't have that on the bingo card today. First, we've had Fernando by ABBA, Serial Killer with Pat Costello.
4: What?
0: The word manifest, that apparently was more of a female word than a male word. And now we got James K. Polk references. This show's off the rails right after 23.
6: Is this because Venus is in Gatorade?
0: Venus is in what?
4: What?
3: I don't even think. Yeah.
0: No. You got to finish that. Venus is in what, Pat Costello?
6: Is this because Venus is in Gatorade?
0: Okay, you got to explain that because you're just putting out a question we don't have answers to.
6: Well, I don't know.
4: Are you referring to Mercury in retrograde?
6: Oh, that's the one, yeah.
4: Yeah, again. Stop using our lingo.
5: Is that really what you meant?
4: Stop using things we talk about freely when you don't have a clue what they are.
0: You just really backed up Courtney's point here and completely disrespected David Dennis Jr. You feel better, Pat Costello?
3: There you go.
6: I feel pretty good about it.
5: I can't believe he said Venus is in Gatorade.
0: I can't believe you put James K. Polk out of your noggin, Camp Rat, as far as that
3: goes. You know, because women invented astronomy and astrology also last year. Well,
0: put it this way. Women stir the drink. Don't let anybody tell you different. With David Dennis Jr., Courtney Cronin, I'm Freddie Cohen, in for the guys and lady today on Unsportsmanlike, presented by Progressive Insurance. By the way, when it comes to investing in what you want to do, invest in the show anytime you want to. 888-SAY-ESPN, 888-729-3776. And we mentioned that Courtney has been all over the place, doing SportsCenter, doing First Take, doing radio shows, but she does a great job covering the Chicago Bears. What does she have to say about the Bears trying to get used to being the hunted and no longer the hunter? We'll get to that after she gives you this word courtesy of Midas.
4: I'm going to need some new tires for all the miles I've been racking up on the road lately. 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

0: Can the Bears handle being the hunted after they were the hunter last year and got to the NFC North Championship, won a playoff game, and gave the Rams holy you-know-what, falling short of the NFC Championship game? This is on Sportsmanlike and ESPN Radio, the ESPN app, as well as ESPN2 and ESPNU with Courtney Cronin and David Dennis Jr. I'm Freddie Coleman, in for Evan Cohen, Chris Canty, and Michelle Smallman today. Courtney, I'm going to start with you on this one because I've always been a big believer when you have success one year that a lot of people didn't see coming, even in your own organization. It's one thing to kind of sneak up on people and be a terrific team and do what the Bears did last year. I can't wait to see exactly, because Ben Johnson's put it out there in terms of he wants to be the highest scoring offensive team for one season in the history of the National Football League. Caleb Williams believes he's going to be the first 4,000 plus yard passer for a season in the history of the Chicago Bears. I can't wait to see exactly how this team handles being the hunted after they were so good being the hunter last year in the NFC North.
1: The funny thing about that, Freddie, is that they don't view themselves as being the hunted now. Like, they still view themselves as hunting. So it's the mindset that you haven't arrived. And that makes sense because you've had one year of success. Success can go away very quickly in the NFL. And as we've seen from teams that have the hot streak, whether it's 1 year, 2 years, it can go away pretty quickly. And that's what they're trying to avoid. But this offseason, all the indications that we have around this team is that things are continuing on the upward trajectory. It's not so much to say they're just picking right up where they left off and those highlights we heard from the Rams playoff game where they lose in overtime, but they're an offense that can be reckoned with this year. The quarterback's in year three in the NFL, year two in this system. You have a ton of playmakers around him. You have a strong offensive line that's still trying to figure out its left tackle position. But all the pieces are there. My question is, if this team wants to go from, you know, to actually being the hunted one day, the team that everybody's circling on the calendar saying, we've got to prove them wrong, we've got to beat this team because this team's standing in our way of getting to an NFC title game, then they've got to figure it out on defense. Because right now, that's where a lot of the questions are, even after the joint practice that they had with Cincinnati yesterday. Still a lot of questions on that side of the ball, and we're in 4 weeks of training camp, and we still don't know who's going to be playing specific spots to fill in for some of the injuries that they have.
0: One of the things I figured out, David, because when you have the Chicago Bears and they have a generational quarterback with that kind of ability in Caleb Williams, and Ben Johnson's going to do everything he can to kind of reduce that pressure on him. To Courtney's point, there's no way the defense is going to have as many takeaways that led the NFL last year like they believe they can do this year. Those things don't match up year to year to year. So I wonder how much of that pressure will he ingest on himself when he may have to win a lot of shootouts early if the defense is not able to figure it out, David, in Chicago.
2: Yeah, the Bears are fascinating to me because they had a lot of the things that can go either way for a team, which is turnovers, turnover margins, sort of turnovers at the right time, and also miraculous sort of comeback wins. Like, those things, you have to think about, like, the offense offsetting the fact that some of those things may not go your way. Like, when I think of, look at this Bears offense and this Bears team overall, like, they do, if I squint, kind of remind me of, like, Sean Payton, Drew Brees, Saints, as you know, my team coming up. And the fact of, like, the defense on a down-to-down basis is not that good. But if you have turnovers at the right time, it can elevate your potential for that season. And then you have an offense that can just be off the charts explosive. Now, Caleb Williams has to do some of the things, like the small things, like the actual accuracy on quarters 1-3 need to improve. Like, some of those basic things need to improve. But if the offense is humming and the defense can bend, don't break, and get the turnovers, then that is a recipe for success. The problem is those things are so shaky on a year-to-year basis. If you do not get those turnovers, if offenses are able to run up and down the field on you, and you cannot have these comeback wins late, then this season can turn in a totally different direction for this Bears.
0: For me, Courtney, the best defense for the Chicago Bears is their running game. Mm-hmm. If that running game does what it's supposed to do, because I read a great article about Ben Johnson installs his own running game. Even the coordinator, Press Taylor, says, man, we can get the running game going because he installs it with everybody. I've never been around anybody that installs their own running game. That may turn out to be the best defense coordinator for the Chicago Bears. Not just helping Caleb Williams, because we know that's going to happen, but they're able to run the football effectively and keep the defense off the field for long stretches of the time. That may turn out to be the best defensive performance by the Bears. What their running game has to do that for this team this season.
1: The common misconception around a Ben Johnson offense is that it's this high-flying trick play machine. And yes, there are pieces of that that are very true and hold true throughout a 17-game regular season. But the bread and butter of this unit, of this team, is the run game. He takes so much pride in that. So when it doesn't work, like what we saw at the beginning of last season, he becomes obsessed with trying to fix it. And I had a conversation with Ben this week, actually on Wednesday of this week, about those sorts of goals. Because you guys heard him say he wants to have the highest scoring offense. Freddie referenced it, you know, beat the Broncos from where they were back in the 2010s. He wants to have shutouts. He wants to have games that they win by blowout fashion. Well, in order for that to happen, it's also got to be on the defensive side of the ball. And he said that too. But sometimes as an offensive coach, you're so wrapped up in what you're doing. And that makes sense, because Caleb Williams taking that jump in year three in the NFL is dependent upon what's going on around him, which is dependent upon the run game, the nuts and bolts of this team. They just made Darnell Wright the highest paid right tackle in football. And if you watch these games, look where the runs are going. Look where the direction of those runs are going. They're going out. It's an outside zone scheme. They're going outside of the right tackle. They have the pieces in place to do what he's saying. It's just a matter now of, can the other unit hold up its end of the bargain? Because you're putting a lot of stress on that offense. You're writing a lot of checks that you're asking your players to cash for you, and they can, but I don't think they can go at it alone, which is why the run game, Freddie, to your point, is so important, because it takes so much weight off of the other units on the team. Play the time of possession game. Play the, you know, in the way that you as good as this team was in the fourth quarter, all of those fourth quarter comebacks, all of the 2-minute drills that were so successful late in games, do that earlier in games so you're not constantly playing catch up. There's a recipe here for this team to do what Ben Johnson is setting out to do, those goals, whether it's this year, whether it's the year after. But it's a collection of talent that has shifted what the identity of the Chicago Bears are. They're no longer, in so much as the NFC North is the black and blue division because of defense, because of strong run games. Yes, the run game here exists, but like, this is a team that is controlled by its offense, which is such a paradigm shift for where this team has been historically through the first 105 years of its existence. Last year in year 106 is when it changed. And going into year 107 now, it's going to be even more predicated off what that offense is doing.
0: Cordy Cronin, David Dennis Jr., Freddie Coleman in on a Sportsmanlike and ESPN Radio, the ESPN app and ESPN2. And you mentioned Ben Johnson and his ability to dial up plays for the running game, but also to help his quarterback. But he believes the quarterback is really going to help the offense this year, because Ben Johnson said the accuracy of Caleb Williams that was slim shady last year is going to be a lot better this year, according to Ben Johnson.
2: Okay, so why is he saying these things, though?
0: Answer your own question. Why do you think he's saying these things, David? Answer your own question.
2: Well, I mean, like, so, I mean, it's a little dip on the chip, like a little cocky. Like, Ben Johnson, I think, is coming this thing feeling himself a little bit. And I'm not sure that these are the things that you necessarily want to say when you are, in your second year and you have sort of an offense that, yes, that had a lot going for it. But you want to be the highest scored offense of all time? Like, this is where you are with this, like, right now in that division where things are so tough. Like, you're kind of setting things up for your team that makes it sort of difficult, especially in that division.
1: I'll say this to, I get what you're pointing out here, David, because it's bulletin board material. We can call it that. Like, what Ben Johnson is saying is going to be what every team that faces the Bears this season puts in front of the meeting room, in front of the team. Like, this team thinks that they're going to win via shutout against you, so score some points. This team thinks they're going to put up a ton of points, so shut them out. The way that Ben Johnson operates is that if you think about his coaching journey, this guy doesn't come from a traditional coaching tree. He was in Miami for all these years. He coached the receivers. He coached the quarterbacks. He coached the tight ends. And then he gets fired. Unlike a lot of other coaches whose friends in the league might be somewhere else and then, you know, pick them up right away, he had to start all over. He told me this week that he wasn't sure he'd get back in the NFL after he got fired after that 2019 season. So for him to then start back at the ground floor in Detroit and then work his way all the way up to being one of the hottest coordinators in the league and then the head coach of the Bears, this is somebody who's burning the candle at both ends.
3: Mm-hmm.
1: And he's going to go 100 miles an hour and not care about stopping or even thinking about where the end is. He's going to burn this thing as far as it can go. And that's what his mindset is. Now, everybody has the game taken away from them at some point, whether you're a player or whether you're a coach. Player, you hang the cleats up, eventually the whistle gets taken away from you as a head coach. He views it like that. And that, in a lot of ways, is the reason why he's so unabashed about his confidence in this team and what he expects his unit to do. It's this sort of, like, it can come across as brazen, but it's almost as if the way he views his team is how he's had to view his own journey and getting there. It's you're going to take chances. You're going to go for it on fourth down. You're going to say all these things because you believe you can do it. And if you get there, you get there. But why fall short of expectations? Or why not say what the ultimate thing is? Why say we want to be good? We want to be great. That's what he's doing here. And I don't think there's really any harm in it. We've got people talking about manifesting Super Bowls down in Dallas. Okay? Brian Schottenheimer said it. Dak Prescott said it. We've got Joe Burrow talking about manifesting a Super Bowl and getting to the playoffs in his own right. You're never going to say, I want to be good, because good doesn't cut it in the NFL. They want to be great. They want to be a great offense, and they have the tools to get there.
2: Are you saying that, would you think negatively of this if he said he was manifesting the best offensive season of all time?
1: I would question him and be like, did you clock it?
2: Yeah, were you saying you wouldn't?
1: You can't manifest something unless you clock it at the end.
2: Yeah, you got, okay, so he didn't. So,
1: I can't picture Ben Johnson doing the clock it motion.
0: No.
1: So, I've been around him for more than a year now. I just can't picture that.
2: His lack of clocking the T here is what kind of makes you feel confident.
1: I'm telling you, all these guys, you want something to happen, you got to close the deal by clocking it at the end.
2: And also, how do you think this team would be if James K. Polk was their coach?
1: I don't really know what his offensive philosophy was.
0: I got a pretty good idea. 3 yards in a cloud of dust.
4: Okay. It would be a spread offense. He was looking to expand at all times.
0: No, he wasn't.
4: Yes, he was. That's what Manifest Destiny was.
0: Come on. In the 1800s, when they had leather helmets, come on.
4: I'm talking about his philosophy for expanding America and applying it to the offense. He'd be playing a spread offense. He'd be in five receivers, empty sets. He just wanted everything spread out.
1: Quarterback would never be under center. They'd be in shotgun all the time. I don't know if it would work in today's NFL.
4: James K. Polk would run so much pistol, it'd be crazy.
5: Wouldn't it be a West Coast offense?
4: Yeah, that's where he was looking to expand.
2: A lot of turnovers, taking things that don't belong to him.
4: Yeah, for sure.
0: Either way, this is the worst edition of Drunk Guy Through History in the history of this program. With Courtney Cronin and David Dennis Jr., I'm Freddie Coleman, in for the guys and lady today on Unsportsmanlike, presented by Progressive Insurance. And Courtney Cronin alluded to Dak Prescott and the manifest destiny of the Dallas Cowboys. So who's more tired? Is it Dak Prescott in Dallas? Or Joe Burrow in Cincinnati? You'll hear exactly why Dak is as tired as Joe Burrow if you keep it here on ESPN Radio, the ESPN app, and also ESPN2.
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1: Prescott, end zone touchdown, Dallas.
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7: Willie Nelson, well done.
6: You don't understand him. 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
7: So the word tired has been the word of the hour of Unsportsmanlike. She's Courtney Cronin. He's David Dennis Jr. I'm Freddie Coleman. In for Evan Cohen. Chris Candy, Michelle Smallman on ESPN Radio, the ESPN app, and ESPNU. Because Pat Costello is tired of being called a serial killer. Courtney Cronin is tired of men using the word manifest as their own words. David Dennis Jr. is tired of the Cleveland Browns and their quarterback situation.
8: Cleveland Stains.
7: The Cleveland Stains, you call them. Joe Burrow is tired of manifest not working out for him, winning a championship, winning a Super Bowl. And Dak Prescott is tired. When it comes to the word breakthrough and those conversations, check it out for yourself what the Cowboys quarterback had to say about being tired of that yesterday at the press conference.
9: It is time to break through. And, you know, I've said it before. Yeah, we can't do it by ourselves, but we are asked to make up at times. You know, we are responsible for what the position you put your team in. So I don't take much into it. I tell you guys and you people who understand me now, know me, I'm harder on myself than anyone is, and higher expectations and standards and goals. So when I hear it these days, I'm more just like, cool, you know, and you're right, you know, but I can't even say that that's inspiring or motivating me, because, you know, I'm moved and founded by much deeper. So, hell yeah, absolutely. I'm ready to win.
7: Well, David, Dak's had some kind of year on and off the football field involving the Cowboys quarterback. He's had a lot of reasons to be tired on and off the field as a Cowboys quarterback. So whatever breakthrough he's talking about being tired of talking about it, what is he going to do about it? Because I've heard this kind of rhetoric from his owner, meaning Jerry Jones, more than the quarterback, Dak Prescott.
10: I would say that he and everybody is just kind of tired of the Cowboys every offseason. Like we have sort of this Cowboys trend that happens every year. As we come into the season, there's all this hype. There's for whatever reason, they could do anything. They can get a new water boy, and everybody's like, this could be the difference of the Cowboys. Every single year, then they have their slow start or whatever, you know, issues that they have. And they win three games in the middle of the season, whether it's with Dak, whether it's a backup quarterback, whether it's a light schedule, whatever. And everybody say, have the Cowboys turned the corner in the season? Then we get back on the hype train, and then they ultimately fizzle out come playoff time. Like, this is an annual tradition with the Dallas Cowboys. And we're right back where we were, because I've been hearing all they need is a middling defense. And I think it's actually kind of true. They need a middling defense, and they'll be right back in playoff contention. Well, that also means that the offense has to be historic in the way that people expected or hoped it to be. That means Dak Prescott has to be right back in the MVP form that he was last year, because I do think he was one of the better quarterbacks of the year last year. He has to be that plus some this year, and I'm with him. He's been at this thing for forever with the Cowboys and this hype train, and now it's time to put something to it, and it has been for like the last few years.
11: Shouldn't the breakthrough, though, shouldn't it feel different this year? Because the Dallas Cowboys offseason feels different. They're devoid of drama. Like they've been every offseason.
10: Mm-hmm. Well, Jerry Jones and shut the hell up for the first time.
11: That's why I feel like where we're at right now with this team. I know Dak Prescott sounds exhausted because he gets this question every single year. Is it Super Bowl or bust in Dallas? Because of the narrative that has been placed on this team that they themselves did, crowning themselves as America's team and their fan base for so many years. But I would caution him to just, you know, you're close. You're close as you've ever been, because this is a team that fixed, in a lot of respects, the biggest issue that was last year. Bringing in Christian Parker as their new defensive coordinator, spending big in the draft, using your top two draft picks on the defensive side of the ball, from Caleb Downs to Malachi Lawrence to get Rashawn Gary in free agency. The load isn't on him to shoulder this entire season. On top of the fact that there's no drama surrounding this team outside of something that got squashed a couple months ago when they've said, George Pickens, you're playing on the franchise tag, and he's been

0: they now have as best of a shot as any to flip that. And it hasn't always been the case. So I would just caution to say, hey, your time is coming, because it very well could be this year having that true breakout season, because you finally have all of the pieces in place, from how business is being done in your organization to what they've invested in on the other side of the ball, so it doesn't all fall on you. Kind of like we were talking about that Chicago Bears example of the offense having to carry the weight of the defense. They're in as good a position as any to finally flip that trend, Freddie.
1: Well, Dak clearly understands this. No matter what happens, it is going to fall on him.
0: Mm-hmm.
1: Good or bad. If the Cowboys are a terrific team with the offense, if they even have an average defense or above mediocre defense, they can do some special things and maybe be a 12-win team. But he knows, Courtney and David, no matter what happens, the success of Dallas Cowboys is going to be placed at his feet. The failure of the Dallas Cowboys is going to be placed at his feet. The owner can say whatever he wants, and right now, Jerry Jones, it's really kind of bothersome that he has not said a word. As a Cowboys fan like I am, I don't know if I should be scared or thankful. Either way, it's not a good proposition. It is a good thing. Until the Cowboys go 3-0 to start the season, that happens, then we know what's going to happen. Jerry's going to be Jerry again. But Dak clearly knows about that whole breakthrough. He knows that if they don't break through, he's going to get the blame. He knows that if they do break through, other people are going to get the credit. And he's putting it out there saying, guys, this may be the best position that we've been in as an offense and as a defense. If we can combine those things together, we can be an unstoppable force when it's all said and done in the NFC. With Courtney Cronin, David Dennis Jr., Freddie Coleman, in for Chris Canty, Evan Cohen, Michelle Smallman. This Unsportsmanlike presented by Progressive Insurance. I mentioned the word tired. It was the word of the 6 a.m. hour. Well, it's going to carry to the 7 o'clock hour, because Courtney Cronin and Saquon Barkley, Eagles, had this in common with the NFL that they're tired of. Keep it here on ESPN Radio, the ESPN app, and don't forget about us on ESPN 2.
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3: 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Every accident's different, but the story is the same. If you've been seriously hurt at work, you need Brown and Crew

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5: CC and I got offset yesterday at First Take with Courtney. We're all getting ready to leave, and Courtney's sitting there on her laptop typing things up. We're like, what are you up to? And she's like, I'm doing the preview for 2-a-days for the Chicago Bears. And then I think she was heading back to Chicago to cover the Bears, and we'll probably see her on SportsCenter in like 10 minutes.
6: Courtney's
5: unbelievable.
6: She's unbelievable.
5: The level of hustle from Courtney Cronin. Flowers from the unsportsmanlike crew, because CC and I watched it yesterday. So
7: she also had a story come out an hour ago.
5: Well, we don't read.
8: I can buy myself flowers.
9: Because apparently for the two guys on the show, on Sportsline, when it comes to Chris Kent and Evan Cohen, reading is not their manifest destiny. Courtney Cronin, that's her. David Dennis Jr., that's him. Freddie Coleman, that's me. And for Chris Canty, Evan Cohen, and Michelle Smallman, this is on Sportsmanlike on ESPN Radio, the ESPN app, and ESPN2, presented by Progressive Insurance. 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We're all wondering. I put it out there. Saquon Barkley and Courtney Cronin have this in common that they're tired of when it comes to the National Football League. Courtney Cronin put it out there in between the breaks here. She is not a fan of joint practices in the National Football League. After day two of that, involving the Patriots and the Eagles up in New England, Saquon Barkley had this to say about joint practices, and like Courtney Cronin, he's not a fan of that either.
10: Honestly, I'm not really a fan of joint practices. Just, you know, it's just more times than not, nothing good comes out of it. Like, you get the when you have the work, it's good, but then you get to push in, to shove in, and you're someone say this about you, and I'm like, oh no, but I'm not that. You're this, and just like, it's immature when we get to that level. I gotta do a better job too, because I'm a little, you know, a little troublemaker sometimes. But I was good this week.
9: All right, Courtney Cronin, he had that to say about why he does not like joint practices. Why are you also not a fan of joint practices?
11: Because the setup is there for fights to ensue and for guys to get hurt. Like, we've seen the Cowboys and the Saints get in a massive brawl and $500,000 fines handed out to both clubs from the league saying, stop doing that. Well, you're putting us in a pressure cooker. We haven't hit anybody else other than our own teammates for the first couple of weeks of camp. You unleash these guys against another team. Somebody looks at you the wrong way. Somebody says something after the whistle's blown dead. Somebody pushes you a little bit too hard or holds you down a little bit too long. It's going to lead to tempers flaring, and it's unnecessary. There is a good opportunity to be had to have my team and your team, head coaches coming together, figuring out what kind of looks do you want to see? What kind of situations should we rep more often? Should we be doing more move the ball periods? Should we be focusing on red zone? All of those things are good in theory, but when you're in training camp and it's me trying to get better than you, tempers are going to flare. And we've seen more fights, it feels like, this offseason in these joint practices than in previous years. And it's just unnecessary. This stuff happens. It can be mitigated. Look at this, what you're watching us on ESPN2 right now. This is the fight I was referencing between the Saints and the Cowboys. What good came out of that? Oh, we got work in today. We got 1% better. You almost broke your hand by trying to punch somebody in the helmet. That was smart. What are we doing?
12: Look, I'm sorry. This fight footage
6: is infinitely more entertaining than anything I saw in the second half of the preseason game last night.
11: Like, I guess up against Aiden O'Connell.
6: Well, but the thing is, I mean,
9: everything apparently.
6: So, you know, anyway. So look, this is the thing. What is the optimal pre? Look at that. Suplex City. You don't see Suplex City in the preseason game. That's what I'm talking about. That's what I like to see. Look at this. Ah, there we go. Brock Lesnar style. This is what I'm like. This is entertainment. The question I have for everybody is that, like, what is the optimal preseason formula here? Because nothing is really actually, everybody's not enjoying a lot of it. The games are for the fan. Are cool for the first couple of drives. Then if you're really, really locked in, you want to see your backups, things like that. But the average fan is not doing that. I mean, what is it like if people complain about the preseason, people complain about these practices, like what is the optimal preseason formula for the NFL that, by the way, as people know, is expanding another game, which may truncate some of this stuff that they got going on right now. But there's just like, I think people just are putting a little bit too much on what is actually valuable or what do we want to see? Because none of it is really that entertaining for us to really pay attention to for the beginning of the season.
9: This is what happens when things can get monotonous during the training camp and you want somebody else to have somebody else to look at. That's why joint practices have been happening in the National Football League for the longest. Coaches would rather players fight players and other teams in joint practices than fight on your own team. Because there's no good that comes out of that. If you're having constant fighting with your own team in practice, you got deeper issues on your football team if that's going on. If they're going to get their yah-yahs out, coaches rather them get their yah-yahs out at the expense of somebody else. And to Courtney's point, it seems that a lot of that has happened a lot more lately in the National Football League. And because every joint practice is filmed and televised and 10,000 people showed up to a joint practice between the Patriots and Eagles, what's going to happen with entertainment value? Cameras and reporters are going to be there to see that. If this had gone on and there were no cameras around, it doesn't get as much play involved in the National Football League. And believe me, David, I hear your point. Courtney, I hear your point. But if coaches believe that this is something to keep their guys from fighting each other, then joint practices are not going to go by the way of the dinosaur, James K. Polk, in the National Football League.
11: I remember a time back in 2018. It was a joint practice between the 49ers and the Houston Texans. Notable player who doesn't like to practice, didn't want to be there, goes by the name of DeAndre Hopkins. First drill, throws a punch so he can get himself thrown out of practice. Starts a little scuffle in the process, but he's like, hey, I did what I had to do. I accomplished my goal of coming there. And then it created a melee. What is the point of that? Teams get good work out of seeing other opponents because you're allowed to hit other opponents. You're allowed to go after, you're supposed to be mindful of it, but you're allowed to go after the other quarterback. I've seen joint practices that have had good periods come of it because a lot of times you will then sit your starters based on the work that they're getting. We saw that with the Texans and the Raiders this week. That's why Kirk Cousins and a handful, you know, pretty much everybody outside of Jalen Naylor and one other guy didn't play in that game last night. They got their work in. There is a point purpose to it when done right. But you're asking guys who have been hitting each other, their own teammates, for the first couple of weeks of camp, and then they now get unleashed against another set of people that they haven't seen and feel like they can take their frustrations out, and it's me trying to make the team over you in a lot of respects. Of course it's going to lead to brawls and melees and all this stuff that's ancillary that doesn't help create a good football team. Okay. I don't know, like to what David brought up, eventually we're going to be rethinking the whole process of the offseason when that 18th game comes in because we might not even have training camp. You're going to have to go and think about OTAs, mini camp, what the spring offseason looks like, and how there may have to be a complete restructuring of the calendar that would ultimately do away with preseason games and training camp as we know it in this current form. So there might be an answer on the horizon, but as it stands right now, we're seeing a lot more of the bad stuff come out of it. We're not even talking about some of the injuries that come out of these things. I covered a joint practice against the Bengals 2 years ago. Happened in the rain. Five guys for Cincinnati got taken off either on a cart or left practice early. And I think there were a couple season-ending injuries in that. Like, where is the what's the point in that? Yes, I know you can get hurt anytime you step on the football field. But wouldn't you want to mitigate the loss and the risk when you can, instead of trying to do it in a quote-unquote controlled environment? Because you know you can't control things like that in football.
9: I would say good luck in terms of that, because when you have a violent sport played by violent people, injuries are going to happen.
11: Of course.
9: It's completely fair to put it out there in terms of things can happen in practice, things can happen at OTAs. We've seen guys suffer season-ending injuries at OTA because sometimes so much football can be too much football. But, David, in terms of what you were saying with the whole thing that people would rather see that, don't think for 1 second the NFL is not laughing about this. The NFL is like, what are people talking about? They're talking about our league. They're talking about what's going on. We're not talking about games. We're talking about practice. We're talking about organized practice. We're talking about joint practices that people are talking about, which continues that whole thing that they are going to be the biggest, baddest manifest when it comes to sports in this country, because even fights at practice got a lot of eyeballs on social media and on television screens, no matter who was doing the fighting or who was trying to break things up.
12: We're talking about practice, man.
6: I mean, yeah, like what? I know we're calling these things brawls. But are they really brawls? You know what I'm saying? Like, are they, like, what, like, these things are not really brawls in the way, like, nobody's going to get hurt in these things.
9: I don't know about that. These dudes are not.
6: I mean, I think you got as much of a chance getting hurt in this quote unquote brawl than you do in a preseason game. But, I mean, you know what I'm saying?
11: Mitigate the risk.
6: Ask the Chargers how mitigated they feel their risk is of being injured.
11: Sure.
6: In the preseason. You know what I'm saying? I just think like these things are, boom, suplex city. Who hates that?
11: Anyway. Is that a football move? Is that going to help you in a game someday? I mean, you referenced the Tyler Biadasz injury, the center for the Chargers who got hurt. Mm-hmm. That's terrible. That stinks. Nobody wants to see that happen. That could happen in a preseason practice that's done at their facility. It could happen in a joint practice. It could happen in a game. But that suplex move that you love so much, David, how does that help you become a better football player? Explain that to me.
6: But does it hurt? I mean, like, does it, like, this is
11: unnecessary. There's a risk of injury doing something like that.
6: I mean, I guess the thing is, like, when I watch that, like, that could be a hit that could happen in a preseason. I mean, it's not a suplex, but, like, you can get hit. You're going to get hit harder come preseason time. We can overdo this thing of, like, this could be an injury. This cannot be an injury. Like, I don't know. I don't know how we can sort of like mitigate any injury in the NFL. What I'm saying is, like, if I'm watching this brawl, I feel like people are going to talk about it, and it's the net negative just really is not there. But the problem is that the net positive of any of this is up for debate, and the negative of something like that, like, I just don't know where. I just don't know if that it is enough to say that this is all bad. You know what I'm saying? Like, I just don't see that part of it when we're talking about this versus a preseason game where you're padded up, you're hitting each other in full speed. All of it is going to create injury. I just don't know why we're complaining about more than the other one.
9: Joint practices, believe me, to Courtney's point, the only reason they're going to even go away is because the NFL schedule, and it will, go to 18 games. A lot of teams will figure out, you know, or have this whole organizational structure. That's not worth the risk, because we need guys for 18 games not trying to prove themselves against the practice, whether it's against their own teammates or teammates on another team, or should I say players on another team, trying to figure that out and get ready for the NFL season. Either way, a difference of opinion by Courtney Cronin on one side, David Dennis Jr. on the other side, Freddie Cohen in the middle of all that when it comes to sportsmen like Info Evan Cohen, Chris Canty, and Michelle Smallman. So what does an NFL insider have to say about joint practices and what's going on with the Cleveland Browns quarterback situation? Keep it here on ESPN Radio, the ESPN app, and don't forget about us on ESPN2.
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3: 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Courtney Cronin, David Dennis Jr., Freddie Coleman, in for Evan Cohen, Chris Canty, Masmelo Sualma, and for the ones who get it done, Grainger offers the professional-grade products you need to get the job done. 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Always good to welcome my man Dan Graziano, ESPN NFL reporter, always keeping us involved with the temperature and the feel of the league that's going on as we get closer and closer to the NFL regular season. And Dan, Courtney Cronin, David Dennis Jr., opposite sides of joint practices. David Dennis Jr. is thoroughly entertained by the brawls he saw this week at a couple of camps. Courtney Cronin says, what's the use? Where do you stand on joint practices in the NFL?
4: I think joint practices have significant value to these teams, especially in an era when the coaches are less likely to put their starting players into preseason games, right? You get to put your quarterback, get him real action against a real opponent, but also he can't get hit. That there's value in that. The fights are stupid, and they should stop doing it. And the problem is the league won't do anything about it. You find the team $500,000. Who cares? I mean, you find the Cowboys are worth $15 billion. You find them $500,000, like whatever. Jerry Jones has that in between the seats of his car. So what has to happen if you want to stop these fights is the league has to come out and say, look, we got all the tape. We can review it. If you do something that would get you suspended in a game and you do it in a joint practice, we're going to suspend you. And then I bet those fights stop pretty quick.
5: That would get you suspended in a game, yes?
4: Yes.
5: The suplex we're seeing on ESPN.
4: Well, right. A fight. I mean, if you don't see these in games, right?
5: Yeah.
4: And the reason is they throw guys out if they fight or if they throw punches. So just, I mean, apply the same rules. If you did this in a preseason game, right? There would be discipline as a result of it. So if the joint practices are functioning as replacements for the preseason games, then treat them as such, officiate them as such. I don't think it would be very hard to get this to stop if guys felt like they were going to start missing paychecks over it.
6: Gross, I was with you until you started talking about getting rid of the suplexes, which has been my favorite part.
3: Oh, just stop it.
6: Of the video.
3: Stop being cheeky.
6: You were right. You were 90% of the way right. We can't possibly litigate suplexes out of this.
4: You could do
6: thing.
4: A list of specific wrestling moves and associated fines and discipline that go with each one. So if you want the suplex to be penalized differently, you know, than a DDT or, you know, whatever, yeah. You could work on that.
6: I would put a GoFundMe together to allow to pay for somebody's $25,000 fine for a Stone Cold Stunner in the middle of these things. Oh. But Gross, what would you say would be the optimal sort of preseason format? Everybody's sort of complaining about with the preseason games and the joint practice. What does it look like for everybody to get ready for the regular season?
4: Practice. I just think practice. I think preseason games are dumb. I never liked them. I always feel like having a toast, a champagne toast, when the last preseason game of the year is over. Because like, all right, now that foolishness is done. We don't have to pretend to like them anymore. I think. Practice. And you have a 17-game regular season that at some point, let's be honest, in the next few years is probably going to be an 18-game regular season. Mm-hmm. So, you know, most of these teams, the good ones anyway, the smart coaches, kind of look at September as a time when, yeah, the games count, but you're still getting your feet under you because we've shown you can recover, from a slow start differently than you used to when the season was a little shorter. So I'm just not sure how much value there is in any of this in preseason games. Joint practices, I get the concept, but there's a fight in every 100% of them. Like it's insane. I think there's got to be some way to get that under control.
5: You throw logic out the window when you have guys in helmets and guys trying to punch somebody in a helmet. Like 10 out of 10 times, the helmet's going to win.
4: Yeah.
5: But
4: it's built to withstand more than a punch.
5: we use practices in the NFL in preseason to determine position battles.
4: Yes.
5: And there's no bigger position battle that we're looking at league-wide right now than what's going on in Cleveland. Deshaun Watson started the game against the Bears last week, mm-hmm. and out of, quote, fairness, that's Todd Monken's word, Shedeur Sanders will start the game against the Bills this week.
4: Yeah.
5: Did Monken tip his hand about the direction he's leaning for QB1?
4: I think there's a lot of signs that they're leaning toward Watson, but I don't think it's impossible for Shedeur Sanders to go out there and light it up and make them rethink it. I don't believe Deshaun Watson, to my knowledge, has performed at a level that makes it, oh, we got to go with this guy. It may be that they're leaning that way. It may be that they go that way. But I don't believe that either one of these guys has been awesome throughout this offseason, throughout this training camp, throughout this preseason. And if you're still waiting to see awesome and you see it, like if Shedeur Sanders does everything you need him to do and looks amazing, then I think, you know, you really do have to rethink what you want to do here. So it's a tough situation. Obviously, if they had a clear cut answer, they wouldn't be having a competition. The result of this is not likely to be, you know, great. I think Cleveland's probably going to have to win in spite of its quarterback, no matter who ends up winning the job. But, yeah, it'll be interesting to see if Shedeur can make it a competition. The Deshaun Watson experiment in Cleveland, the owner has said it was a failure. Mm-hmm. To run him out as the starter, I just don't see how Cleveland fans are going to rally around that.
3: Dan Graziano, ESPN NFL reporter, joining me, Freddie Coleman, Courtney Cronin, and David Dennis Jr. on Sportsmanlike on ESPN Radio, the ESPN app, and ESPN2. There seems to be no quarterback competition when it comes to Las Vegas Raiders.
4: Right.
3: Even though Clint Kubiak said that it's not a finality, more than likely Kirk Cousins is going to be the starter day one, Dan. But how much with Fernando Mendoza, no matter what it's looked like so far, it seemed like the Raiders have more hope with him at quarterback and building around him than we can say in recent memory involving this organization.
4: Yeah, I feel the same way this morning as I did a week ago after their first preseason game, which is you can see why they picked Fernando Mendoza first overall, and you can also see why they're doing it the way they're doing it, which is to say they don't want to rush him out there. There's stuff he has to work on. But the beautiful thing, first of all, no matter who starts, Fernando Mendoza should be required to do a weekly press conference. He's
3: Amen.
4: Incredible at it,
3: yeah.
4: And we just need more Fernando Mendoza sound in our lives. But that said, there's something to it. The way his attitude about the way the Houston defense has kicked his butt all week in joint practices is part of what you love about him. Like, yeah, this is great. I get to learn against the very best, blah, blah, blah. So that's cool. Tom Brady has a lot of influence in this organization right now, and he has been vocal about his feelings on rookie quarterbacks. They play too soon. They get ruined. He does not want them to play this guy right away. And, you know, on some level, he's one of the high-level decision makers in that organization. So Clint Kubiak says what he says after the game. Kirk Cousins is going to start week one, barring some catastrophic injury, and they're keeping him out of harm's way. So the question is, when you see Mendoza, you know it's going to be eventually. But right now, he's learning. He's taking his lumps. This is what they wanted. And it seems to be going well for them.
6: Joe Burrow is manifesting a
4: yeah.
6: Super Bowl.
3: Here we go.
6: Right now. Does this feel to you like this is like the end of a make or break sort of year for his tenure with the Bengals?
4: I always look at the contract, David, and he's signed through 2029. It doesn't feel like we're at the end of something. You know, people want to talk about Carson Palmer a long, long time ago and how he talked his way out of Cincinnati. That doesn't mean Joe Burrow is going to react the same way. He wants to win. They got to the Super Bowl in his second year, so he got a taste of it. He knows when he's healthy and plays every game, the offense is going to be elite. Like, he feels like they've squandered some of these seasons recently because of, you know, how his health, because of the defensive performance. So I think he's just trying to get across to his team and to the general public, like, this is our expectation. Like, we're not trying to build from the ground up here. We believe we should be a Super Bowl team, and he feels that way. And I think as long as he's got Ja'Marr Chase and T. Higgins to throw to, he's liable to feel that way. So some of this is on Burrow. He's got to stay healthy. He's got to play. If he plays every game, they believe they'll be one of the best teams in the league, and I understand why.
3: Just like the word manifest, anytime Dan Graziano, ESPN NFL reporter, stops by, everything's more clear and a lot more obvious when he stops by on Sportsmanlike on ESPN Radio and ESPN 2. Dr. Down, it's great to see you, my man. Take care and be well.
4: Thank you very much.
3: She's Courtney Cronin. He's David Dennis Jr. I'm Freddie Cohen, in for Evan Cohen, Chris, as well as Michelle Smallman and Chris Candy on Sportsmanlike, presented by Progressive Insurance. And staying with the NFL, we'll use the word small involving first-year head coaching pressure, who will disappoint us, and more. 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
2: Well, today, Pat Costello is going to take over those duties for all the small things and on Sportsmanlike and ESPN Radio, the ESPN app, ESPNU, and ESPN2. Courtney Cronin, David Dennis Jr., Freddie Coleman, in for Michelle Smallman, Chris Canty, and Evan Cohen, and all the small things brought to you by Sherwin-Williams. Capture moments in color with paint. Made to last. Mr. Pat Costello, all the small things, the floor is yours.
3: Well, normally this is a Michelle Smallman vehicle, but I can never fill Michelle's shoes in this. So these are not going to be all the small things. These are going to be all the big things that I've been thinking about with the NFL leading up to the regular season. So we're going to start with
2: destiny. Well done.
3: Yes, I'm manifesting good things for this segment. We're going to start with this one. And Freddie, we'll start with you.
2: Okay.
3: Which quarterback competition is most interesting to you?
2: Cleveland. I just want to see how bad this is going to turn out to be, because they want Deshaun Watson to start, period. Todd Monken says, to be fair, he's not being fair. He knows who he wants to start. I just want to see exactly when that happens and what kind of manifest destiny, since that's the phrase of the day, that's going to happen, how bad that's going to be with the Cleveland Browns, Courtney.
1: Is there another quarterback competition, like a true one out there? We cannot say the Raiders are a quarterback competition.
2: True.
3: Well, Clint Kubiak said it is.
1: Well,
2: yeah, he's lying.
1: Respectfully, it's not. We all know that Kirk Cousins is going to start week one.
2: Mm-hmm.
1: The only one that's really out there right now is the one that's happening in Cleveland. So, by default, that's my answer as well. And I am intrigued about what comes out of this weekend with Shedeur Sanders. Can he do anything? Is there anything he can show on the field to make Todd Monken say, maybe we don't start the veteran. Maybe we don't give Deshaun Watson the week one game and however long his leash is going to run. I don't know, because I watched Deshaun Watson up close in Chicago last week and I watched Shedeur Sanders. There's not much that's differentiating the two of them right now. They're both not great quarterbacks. What we're watching is a train wreck in slow motion. And I don't know, for a team that just wants to win, however you have to do it, even though you're set up not to win because you traded away your best player in Myles Garrett, whichever one is the least worst, that makes sense, of the two. That makes it compelling in a lot of ways, right? I think I'm trying to sell myself on this.
4: The battle here is between the Cleveland Cavaliers quarterback situation and my sanity, and Cleveland is winning.
2: The Cavaliers?
4: Cleveland.
1: He won't even say the Browns. Wow. He hates them so much. See? He just used another team.
4: See?
2: He would do a different sport.
4: My sanity is lost. The Cleveland Browns, the Cleveland Stains. I should just call them Stains. I remember their name then. The Cleveland Stains and my sanity. Cleveland is winning, and my sanity is falling away by the minute. It is the most asinine, silly competition there is. I can't believe Deshaun Watson is going to be starting week one. I can't believe we're pretending like Cleveland is going to do anything else unless Shedeur Sanders has pretty much a perfect quarter of football coming up, and I don't think he's capable of doing that.
3: Courtney.
1: Yes.
3: Who is the team that you have the most questions about as the regular season approaches?
1: The Los Angeles Chargers.
2: Ooh.
1: It's kind of out of left field, but it's relevant because of what happened in practice the other day around Tyler Biadasz, their center. That was one of their bigger free agent acquisitions. He goes down. Sounds like he's going to be out a while. What does this do for the expectations around Justin Herbert, because we are constantly finding ourselves in a position where we're moving the goalpost. Offensive line injuries, not Justin Herbert's fault. Another offensive line injury, well, how is this going to affect Justin Herbert? We keep finding ways to insulate him in all of this, and last I checked, aren't good quarterbacks, great quarterbacks even, which he has been tabbed to be, aren't they the ones who are able to work around everything that goes on their team and elevate the guys around them in spite of bad circumstances? Will he be able to do that? I think Justin Herbert can be a terrific quarterback with a great offensive coordinator and Mike McDaniel, and I'm really excited to see what that offense looks like. But now that there's some wiggle room in there, like they lost their starting center. I'm sorry that they lose these games in the regular season, or I'm sorry for a playoff collapse. What are the excuses going to be? What are the ones that we're going to conjure now that Justin Herbert has another piece of adversity to overcome? So I'm curious to see what that team looks like as they have to figure out another shuffle up front.
4: All right, I like that. I like the Chargers.
2: Me too.
4: I think I'm going to go Texans here, in part because we know what they're going to bring us defensively. Probably the best defense in the league, and probably not too close. The CJ Stroud thing, last time we saw him, this dude laid a massive egg in the playoffs. And he's sort of in that crop. I think sort of the through line here is there's these crop of quarterbacks. C.J. Stroud, I think Herbert is there. I think Jordan Love is there. These guys who are like Trevor Lawrence probably too. Who, like, are you going to ascend to that next level that it takes to fill out your team and get them to the next level? I have a lot of questions about that offense, that offensive line, how they're going to look. Because if you have sort of the opposite of how we talked about the Cowboys and Bengals, like, if you have a competent offense with that defense, you can go very far. I just think that it's possible we looked at how bad C.J. Stroud was in the playoffs and are undervaluing what he can do this season. Or there could be a layover effect of what we saw and say, hey, C.J. Stroud might actually not be that guy. So the Texans have a lot of variability and a window that's based on how great that defense is.
2: For me, it's the Philadelphia Eagles because, number one, I want to see what this is going to look like because they told us they're going to be a lot better or better without A.J. Brown, number one wide receiver, because they got a collection of guys led by Devontae Smith and Dontavian Wicks and Mekhi Lim, who they drafted in the first round out of USC, and Jalen Hurts in that running game. I want to see if that's going to be figured out with an offensive line that wasn't up to snuff last year. And defensively, Jalen Carter got a lot of money. So you got two beat trucks in the middle that can play at an elite level with him and Jordan Davis in the middle. But that secondary, a little bit of issue there. Can Zach Bond get back to the all-pro level that he was in 2024? He was not 2025. Those are the kind of questions that an Eagles team believes they're going to figure it out. We'll see, because they're telling us all the good things. But you got to go out there and prove it on the field, even though you won this division in the NFC East the last 2 years.
3: David, we're going to start with you on this one. Who is the first-year head coach, either it's their first time coaching or their first time with a new team, that's under the most pressure to prove himself this season?
4: Ooh, you said head coach.
3: Mm-hmm. Yes, head coach.
4: Do I have to go head coach?
2: Yeah, because that's what the question said. Who is the first-year head coach?
3: Yeah, but I'm kind of intrigued now, so I kind of want to know who you were thinking.
1: Are you thinking coordinator?
4: Yeah, I think Mike McDaniel and the Chargers is...
3: I'll allow it.
4: It's
5: apparently, he was a head coach.
4: He was a head coach. First of all, is he going to be still wearing all the essentials gear? Is he going to still be fly out there in the booth? Right. But also, like, I mean, he is because, like, he now has to again offset that offensive line. Like, he thought he was going to have a stronger offensive line, and one of the things that he is a master of is speed, get the ball out the quarterback's hands. Moving as efficiently as possible, and you're going to need to do that with Justin Herbert. What Courtney was saying is, like, it's time for this dude to ascend to the next level. And if you have this offensive genius behind you, can that be the difference maker? I think this is one of the big offseason moves that can make a difference for this Charger team.
1: It's Joe Brady. Sean McDermott had 98 games to figure it out and couldn't do it. Couldn't get this team to the Super Bowl. Couldn't get them past the AFC title game. Joe Brady assumes massive expectations going from offensive coordinator to head coach, the handpicked guy by his quarterback. Josh Allen he's not the head coach if Josh Allen doesn't sign off on that. Let's just say that. So if it wasn't good enough with a coach that always had you in the playoffs, that always had you in the conversation among the best teams in the AFC, if that's not enough, then the expectation has to be the next guy gets you a step further, which is to the Super Bowl. Joe Brady has a lot riding on him this year. Buffalo has a very good team and a very good offense and a lot of pieces that they were able to replace that weren't there last year. So if he can get it done, then we're looking at it and saying that's one of the best one-year turnarounds. If you even want to call a team that's always in the AFC divisional playoffs or later a team that has to turn it around, but that's some pretty massive expectations that are lumped onto you as you assume a new job.
2: I like both of your choices, but it's Jesse Minter, the Baltimore Ravens. You have a two-time MVP, a quarterback in Lamar Jackson. You got a guy that's going to be a first ballot Hall of Famer running back in Derrick Henry, who apparently is made not out of human stuff with him still being able to run the football. Your offensive line, you're expecting to be better. Zay Flowers got big money to go with Rashad Bateman. Jacoby Land, I think, is going to be terrific as a rookie wide receiver for this team. But he was brought in to organize this defense with those kind of pieces. So you got that, and you're replacing John Harbaugh, who was run out of that place because he and Lamar Jackson did not get along. And Lamar Jackson signed up on his coaching hire by the Jesse Minter from that Harbaugh tree involving Jim and John Harbaugh. You put all those things together, and people believe this could be a team that could not just win the AFC North, but be a contender in the AFC and get to the Super Bowl, a place they have not been to since Lamar Jackson has been a two-time MVP at quarterback for the Baltimore Ravens. If he can fix the defense and the offense plays extremely well, this Ravens team could be hell on wheels. If they're not, people will question, why did they run John Harbaugh out of Baltimore after all that time in the first place?
3: All right, one more quick one for all the small things.
2: All right.
3: Freddie, we're going to start with you. Who's the team, player, or coach that's going to disappoint us the most this season?
2: Potentially, I think it could be the Chicago Bears. Because Ben Johnson has put it out there saying, we're going to do this, we're going to do that, we're going to do that, we're going to do this. All right. You better make sure your defense steps up and is up to snuff. You better make sure that running game is going to be terrific. You better make sure your quarterback makes that elevated next level involving Caleb Williams. If you're not able to do that, a lot of people are going to throw dirt in your face with Ben Johnson because you put it out there. You didn't just want to win. You want to dominate and not just your division.
1: I'll say it's Jordan Love. I know that everybody is touting him as a top 10 quarterback. He's the greatest quarterback in the division. I think that's debatable. When can we see it? When can we see him put it together? Without Micah Parsons last year, this team loses all of their games, and they blow a 21-3 lead in the playoffs and lose that game, too. The year before that, they go 1-5 in their division. They disappoint. He had one good season. One good season and one good playoff win in Dallas a couple years ago. When are we going to get the great version of Jordan Love that has been touted as the next coming in Green Bay? Haven't seen it yet. Don't know if we will see it this year. So I think it's going to be Jordan Love disappointing people like Michelle Smallman. That is her team.
2: Ouch.
1: It's a tough division. And the Packers are not going to run away with it in spite of how favorable their schedule is for Jordan Love to build the MVP case early on in the season. There's always something that gets in the way there that he's not able to overcome. I believe it will be him as the most disappointing player this year.
4: I'm going Cincinnati here. It already feels like we're approaching disarray. We already have a quarterback that sounds like he's been talking since last year about having one, almost like he's got one foot out the door. We don't know. There's this hope that the defense can be a middle-of-the-road defense and the offense just carrying the rest of the way, which, you know, they have all these slow starts. They have a tough division. I think the Cincinnati Bengals, who some people have touted as being the best team in the AFC, I think Kevin Clark has said that. I just don't think they're going to be that. I think it's going to be a tough road for them for this season.
2: With David Dennis Jr., Courtney Cronin, I'm Freddie Coleman, in for Evan Cohen, Michelle Smallman, and Chris Canty on the Sportsmanlike, presented by Progressive Insurance on ESPN Radio, the ESPN app, and ESPN2. So we're sick of those things involving the teams that we want to see do better, the players we want to see that want to do better. What is Pat Costello really sick and tired of that has him completely, completely out of sorts? We'll get to that as Courtney gives you this word, courtesy of Sherwin-Williams.
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4: 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Yeah, like, no, dude, you're defeating the purpose of trying to, like, for the substitute.
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6: One of my favorite parts of this show, because you just never know what Pat Costello, the producer, is going to be over with. I'm Freddie Coleman, David Dennis Jr., Courtney Cronin, and for Evan Cohen, Michelle Smallman, and Chris Canty on a Sportsmanlike on ESPN Radio, the ESPN app, SiriusXM Channel 80, and ESPN2. Pat, what's got completely on your nerves this morning?
1: I don't do this a lot, Freddie, but I'd actually like to cede my time to David Dennis Jr. because apparently he's got he's got some major concerns about Courtney.
7: I have a theory about Courtney Cronin. I've been mulling this over for a while. I don't know if you guys are familiar with Christopher Nolan, director.
8: Guy who did Batman.
7: Yeah, Batman, Odyssey. He also did a little... Yeah,
9: also the biggest movie of this year, Courtney.
7: Yes.
8: Haven't seen the Odyssey, so I can't speak on
9: it. Go see it.
7: Well,
8: it's 3 hours long. Too long, sorry.
7: No, clearly, Courtney is a cinephile, so she may have seen this movie also. Have you seen The Prestige?
9: Dude,
7: Courtney?
9: I just watched that last night.
8: I have not.
1: Is that the one with the magicians?
7: With the magicians.
9: It's incredible.
7: And one of the things about the movie, a spoiler alert for anybody who has not seen the movie that came out 15 years ago, is that... one of the big tricks that the magician pulls is how could it be two places at once? And I was thinking about that twist and with Courtney, and I am of the belief that Courtney Cronin has a twin that she's hiding from us. I feel like there's a Casey Cronin out there that they're just hiding around, and we don't know if we're actually seeing Courtney or Casey right now, because there's the one is in Chicago right now breaking news and doing stories, while the other one is right here, and I'm developing trust issues and real concerns because I feel like I've gotten to the bottom of how Courtney is in multiple places at once.
6: This sounds like
7: confirm or deny this, Courtney or Casey, let me know.
8: Well, I'll say this about my doppelganger, whoever she is out there, somebody cosplaying as me. I think the world is better off with just one of me. I don't think the world could handle two people who present themselves the way that I do. It's too much.
2: What?
8: Too much.
7: That's what somebody with a secret twin would say.
8: Yeah. I understand the logic there, so I can understand why you think I'm lying, but, you know, I've been, I haven't broken the sound barrier working on it to be able to get from one place to the next.
1: Have we ruled out that you have an AI duplicate?
8: A hologram, maybe?
7: I have not.
1: Possibly.
7: Ruled this out.
1: The Tupac hologram, but it's Courtney Cronin.
8: The Chief Keef hologram that never was. We haven't ruled that out yet. That could be possible.
7: I've often said that Courtney Cronin is the Chief Keef of ESPN, so I can see where you're going. Many have said that. Many have said it.
6: How do we get
7: possible?
6: How do we get to the corner of Magician Boulevard and Illusion Avenue when it comes to you, David Dennis Jr. and Courtney?
7: I'm just saying. I'm just saying.
8: That I've never seen.
7: I'm just saying it's possible.
6: No, it's
7: I think
6: not.
7: There's a Casey Cronin on First Take.
6: It's not.
7: And unsportsmanlike, and a Courtney Cronin that does Bears Combine and Sports Center. I just think it's possible. We need to have your mom call in.
1: I would like for you guys to weigh in on a couple debates that we've been having behind the scenes here.
6: Sure.
1: One of them is, how good do people look wearing mustaches or having mustaches on their face?
6: Depends on their face.
1: So Rachel, who is producing TV for

0: Face shape matters.
1: Yes. Yeah.
0: How thick the hair is matters.
2: We look
0: how much it covers.
1: Yes.
2: There's about 12 million men in the United States that have mustaches.
1: And then only 12 million?
0: And then where did you find that number?
2: The internet, where everything is true and nothing's made up.
1: Sure.
2: And then another about 40 to 50 million who have beards.
0: Okay.
3: Really? There's way more beards than mustaches?
4: Oh, for sure.
1: I'm not surprised by that. I thought the mustache number would be a lot higher than 12 million.
0: Is it just because it's not the style that it once was, that most men who grow facial hair, Pat, yourself included.
2: Beards,
0: Beards.
2: Yeah.
0: Like, it becomes a beard now. It's all-encompassing. It's not just the caterpillar.
2: All right, so you're all on board that more than 8 million people look good with a mustache.
3: Yeah, I feel like if I went bare-faced, I would be look way worse.
2: Yeah, you would,
1: Thanks, Pat.
3: Yeah.
1: Wow.
0: That's payback for you calling him a serial killer earlier.
2: No. All right, quickly, second one. If you have a piece of pizza and you cut it in half, do you now have two slices of pizza or two halves of the same piece of pizza?
0: Two halves of the same.
2: Thank you very much.
4: Yes. Nope, two incorrect. You have two new separate slices.
2: Not.
0: Not. That's insane.
4: There is not a set size for a slice of pizza. You have two new slices of pizza.
1: Camp, James K. Polk called.
2: Wrong.
1: He says wrong.
4: What would he know? They didn't have pizza back
2: then.
4: Win
2: for me.
1: More special like next.
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0: 7 o'clock in St. Louis. You are listening to The Morning After. It is presented to you by Brown and Crouppen from the Stiefel Studios on 101 ESPN and the TMA STL YouTube channel. Tim McKernan, Doug Vaughn, Martin Kilcoyne with the day off. Little Jackie Papers is on the ones and twos, and it's a program that welcomes you to participate anytime you want by texting in at 314-399-9646, by calling in at 314-974-0101, where Chairman Kurt stands by to filter your phone calls and your emails for our design, air, heating, and cooling email of the day, the morning after, at InsideSTL.com. And I'm working 314 is in the Form Energy YouTube chat and says, ah, Poppy, no.
2: Yeah. What does that mean exactly?
0: I'm working 314. Probably works in the 314, be my guess.
2: Okay. Well, we'll get right to that. We'll look into that. No, we won't. We'll let it go.
0: Co-founder of Fairmount Park was ready to drag Martin's ass, but he's not here for it. But we'll text him to let him know. Yeah, Martin, that game sure was brisk yesterday.
2: Boy, he got him. He got him really good.
0: I'm going to text Martin now to let him know.
2: Let him know. He had the under.
0: Hope I F up your day, Martin.
2: I think Martin gave us the under time of 2 hours and 19 minutes.
0: I had 221.
2: 220.
0: I don't know if that was available. 302, is that right?
2: Yeah.
0: The lifetime roofing lead is something that Doug Vaughn of News 4 St. Louis is charged with every morning here. 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Doug, Texans, Raiders.
2: No, probably not.
0: Doggies drew two nights ago with Sporting Kansas. Hear that?
2: Sporting Kansas.
0: Gary Woodland, oh my, what a story would be for a Rock Chalk Jayhawk to come into St. Louis and say, St. Louis is my town, see? Mm. And they'd be waving the weed on the 18th green, a fantasy Jackson has revisited hour after hour after seeing Gary Woodland go low yesterday.
2: Waving the weed?
0: Well, you can do that too, but waving the wheat? You ever seen waving the wheat?
2: Oh, okay, sure, the Kansas wheat.
0: The celebration?
2: Yeah. Okay, sure, yeah.
0: So those are your three choices for the Lifetime Roofing lead. It's up to you now.
2: Instead, I'm going to pick the Cardinals, who have given away a few games here in the last weeks, and yesterday they were given one by the Reds.
0: Why do you say that?
2: Well, Dane Myers had an easy fly ball in left center and dropped it. Cardinals get two in the ninth, go on to get, four more, five more, whatever, and win that game that they probably had no business winning. 10-9 over the Reds, and now just 2.5 out in the wild card, and yes, siree, Daddy Likey. Daddy Likey very much. It's about the most bizarre ninth inning I've seen in a while.
0: That's what I was thinking.
2: Not because it was
0: ninth
2: well
0: innings that stand out in my fandom. I was doing the math. I've probably watched more than 5,000 Cardinal baseball games, which is whatever. Do with it what you want. Some might say sad. Some might say, man, that's great. I don't know. That's in the eye of the beholder. But ninth innings that stand out, you'd certainly go game six, 2011, but that was more about the bottom half of the ninth inning. This was the top of the ninth and then the bottom of the ninth. We both happen to be watching it live.
2: Mm-hmm.
0: And I'm watching it live at Belle Reve, gathered at the ninth green with my family. And why, there's old Rory McIlroy and Xander Schauffele. And I have the phone down so my boys could watch it. And when they collided, or nearly collided, in left field, there was a little cheer let out from a corner of the ninth green. Not disturbing the players.
2: People watching on their phones.
0: Some people were gathered around and watching my phone.
2: Oh.
0: And unbelievable. Little did I know, I thought, okay, I'll check back in here 10 minutes later, just figuring it would have been over because they got to 10-5.
2: Right.
0: And I check back in and I go, oh my God, they're going to lose this game. Riley O'Brien cannot, under any circumstances, throw a strike.
2: No.
0: If you were watching it live, and I don't know, what percentage of the audience do you actually think was watching it live?
3: Yesterday, percentage of the audience, 32%.
2: Oh, it's a big number.
0: I would go 15.
2: A lot of people are at work.
3: Right, but like, would you consider listening to the game as watching it?
0: Wow, you're really speaking to me.
2: I don't think so, no.
3: Do you consider listening to an audiobook reading?
2: No.
0: Okay. You taking a shot?
3: Well, you're consistent then, at least. All right, never mind. I'm 32%.
2: Okay. That's good. We'll never know, so it's fine.
0: If you were watching it live, it was an unreal hour of baseball. Yeah. Man, Jose Fermin had two hits in an inning. Guy wasn't even playing before that. But it was the J.J. Weatherholt drive to left, and the confusion in the outfield. Dane Myers, who really was the reason why the Cardinals didn't win the two games earlier in the series, he decided to gift him back.
2: Mm-hmm.
0: And doesn't make the catch. I don't believe he had made an error in 132 games. Terry Francona talked about it. I got that on YouTube. Not that you should have that, Jackson.
3: I do.
0: Oh, you do have it. God bless. Talked about it and actually really wasn't all that upset about it. Said it was his ball because he could tell that who was out there in left?
2: Friedel. Yeah.
0: Couldn't see it. And J.J. Weatherholt's at second base and kind of confused as to what celebration to make.
3: I loved his reaction.
2: It's like, oh, well.
0: He's like, am I celebrating? I mean, it was because we're taking, now let's go back before the ninth inning. They're up 4-0. McGreevy's breezing along. Martin's looking wonderful on that under of 2 hours and 21 minutes. Mm-hmm. Boys are going to be in Philadelphia by 6 o'clock Eastern. And then, here we go. Doug, was that Matt McClain?
2: Mm-hmm. I believe it was, yeah. He hit the ground.
0: And he's on the Prime Minister's?
2: He is, but it hadn't helped much.
0: Oh, I'm sorry. But he hit a grand slam, so was that bittersweet for you? Because you're happy for the Prime Minister's?
2: He almost hit another one in the ninth.
0: Yeah, to the warning track.
2: Yeah. Stanek, Soriano, O'Brien, they all looked just completely out of gas.
0: Yeah.
2: They just had nothing.
0: Do you recall, I used to love doubleheaders as a tyke because it was 2 days of baseball, Ernie Banks, or two games in one day. But the Cardinals, we have seen this team wiped out when they had the 5-4 against the Brewers back in July, and once again here against the Reds in August. The detriment of a doubleheader and its impact strikes me as so much more substantial in 2026 than back in the day. At the same time, maybe pitchers were going deeper into games.
2: And, yeah, that's what it is.
0: And so you didn't have bullpens just get worn the hell out. But my God, absolute fumes. I was convinced that they were going to lose that game in the bottom of the ninth because Riley O'Brien couldn't throw a strike.
2: No. Strelecki looked good. He gave him two good innings. But the other guys that have been used all year, every time they're ahead, Stanek, Soriano, O'Brien, they clearly didn't have it. They were lucky to get out of that with a win, even going into the ninth inning with a 5-run lead. Had McClain's, had that been a, you know, fallen in front of Walker or gotten over his glove, they lose the game. Walker had to make a really good catch on that ball.
3: Really nice catch.
0: It went from an easy win, 2 hours and 15 minutes. Let's get on the plane, boys. See what's doing in eastern Pennsylvania. To what would have been a devastating loss. Devastating loss. To an incredible win with the most bizarre circumstances, to what would have been like five times worse than it would have been had they just lost 5-4. Because not only do you lose the game, you've burned through these bullpen guys and blown a 5-run lead. Whew! But instead, you say your father likes the situation.
2: Daddy likey. Mm-hmm. Daddy likey very much.
0: Let's take a listen to this here, Papers. What do we have? We have the calls of this
3: festivity? Yeah, the drop ball.
4: Side of the infield, the pitch. High fly toward left center. Friedel and Myers converge. Sunshine, a battle of ball drop. Two runs will score. Weather holds it second. A gift. The Reds drop a fly ball that would have ended the game, and the Cardinals miraculously take the lead.
5: Chip, you could see the trouble coming as those two are converging after the baseball in the last second. They're both calling it. Friedel there, and right off the glove in center. My goodness.
2: It looked like the kind of play you'd see in sandlot ball somewhere. You know, that kind of stuff happens in the high school level.
3: Right.
2: But you rarely see that at the major league level. Well, a guy just flat out drops a ball.
0: When my father, Martin, is off today, so he can't do his Jimmy Stewart impression of my father, would see a play that he did not like. Oh, that looks like some crap you'd see over Francis Park, Missy.
2: You'd blame your mom for it.
0: Well, she's always like one that it's addressed to, even though we're all there listening to his disdain for something Notre Dame probably did.
3: Right. The Timberwolves, maybe.
0: Yeah, and the Timberwolves, if he's got the over on Christmas morning. Family tradition, unlike anything else.
3: Kevin Garnett missing free throws.
5: I don't know who this guy is.
2: Yeah. Myers couldn't believe he dropped
5: it. He missed a free throw.
3: Yeah, big ticket.
5: I got $3 on us over, Missy.
3: Got to pay for these gifts.
0: That's right. That's right. Yeah, it did look like something over at Francis Park. Yeah. No disrespect to the one-pitch tournament, sacred day in August in South St. Louis. Yeah.
3: Tough to have his sunglasses right there on his hat while he's battling the sun. I know it's not necessarily, like, just because you have your sunglasses on doesn't mean you absolutely make the catch, but when you're battling the sun and your shades are sitting there atop your hat.
2: Yeah.
0: Hunchback of Vaughn Castle wants a piece of Martin's ass, too, just like the co-founder of the Fairmount Park Players Club. Is Martin now on the No Work Fridays Rich Gould plan? That's from the Hunchback of Vaughn Castle.
2: Gosh. He's working. He's working at the Two Fox.
3: He posted a picture early this morning from the first tee.
2: Oh, did he?
3: Mm-hmm.
2: Was he playing or is he working?
0: Oh, is he getting working? Like, chipping around?
3: No, in the stands there on the first tee with the Fox 2 microphone in hand.
2: All right. All right.
3: Ready to get them ready.
0: Some personal news. I'm going to be leaving the show at 9:15 today.
2: Oh, are you really?
0: And I'm going to take a little time away.
2: Yeah.
0: And Jackson, Doug, and Chairman Kurt will get us to the finish line. No after the morning after on Fridays, Doug. And I know you want to kind of maybe see if we can get Fridays.
2: No, I'm good with the way it is now. I'm fine to release that sword of Damocles that dangles over my head Monday through Thursday.
0: But Papers, you have a smorgasbord of guests and topics lined up for those hour and 45 minutes.
3: No guests, light topics.
0: Light topics? Well, just that.
3: You know,
0: like appetizers.
3: Yeah, it's like a Friday. We'll hang
2: out.
3: Yeah, we'll have some tapas, some topic tapas. That's a tough one. Say that 10 times fast. And then, email today, designer heating and cooling email today. So it'll be a nice little finish the program, you know, hang out. Mm-hmm. Feel free to call in. You know, you got a take, give it.
5: I'm quit listening at 9:16 today. It's from Doug's prison wallet.
3: Don't let the door hit you on the way out.
0: Papers don't care. Papers just let you know Doug's prison wallet. He don't care.
3: It's fine. Less people to ridicule.
0: You can get involved, too. 314-974-0101. And that is how you can call in Chairman Kurt, filtering phone calls and emails for that design, air, heating, and cooling email of the day. You're also welcome to talk it over in the Form Energy YouTube chat, where I'm working. 314. Tim the Hottie said, my chat... Jackson played the Ah Poppy No. Doug hit that gong, baby. It's a beautiful Friday. That's I'm working 314.
2: I just don't know what most of that means.
3: I think I can decipher. Tim, comma, the hottie. He forgot the second comma behind the hottie.
0: Mm.
3: Said my chat, and then Jackson played
6: the Ah Poppy No.
3: Drop.
2: Okay.
3: It's going to be a great Friday. Hit that gong, Doug.
0: Ah, there you go. Nice strike.
2: Okay.
0: Nice strike. It's kind of a flighted 8-iron in there.
3: Mm-hmm. I prefer the ATMA gong. easier on my eardrums.
0: Yeah, that is true.
2: It's a little tingy.
0: It is tingy. That is a perfect word. You like the ting-tings? You ever listen to the ting-tings?
2: No,
0: that's
2: I don't.
0: Not my name. That's not my name.
3: And are they dating?
0: Doug?
2: I don't even know who they are.
0: You'll hear it in return music.
2: Who are the ting-tings?
0: Clip that up.
3: They're a group, a pop duo, and I think they were dating.
0: Doug, were the ting- you got to know if the Ting Tings were dating on the show.
2: Okay, got to do show prep. Got to do show.
0: I think they might have been married. I think those Ting Tings might have been. Chairman Kurt has the information. Doug, here it is.
7: Yeah, Katie White and Jules De Martino are a long-term romantic couple and life partners.
3: Nice.
0: But they're on the Kurt Russell Goldie Hawn plan.
7: Yeah, marriage. I don't see anything about marriage. They initially played coy about their relationship.
0: Ooh.
2: And what kind of music do they play? They hit gongs.
3: Pop.
7: Yeah, I'd say Poppy.
2: Okay.
7: Hi, Poppy.
0: Hi, Poppy, no.
3: Yeah, right.
0: Speaking of which, I texted in with the starter from yesterday, Michael McGreevy, and we'll see if he can join us at some point on today's presentation. Because, Doug, it looks like he is breezing on through.
2: Yeah, he had a good
0: start. Might go seven. Might go seven shutty.
3: Yeah, he likes going.
0: He's on a mission for that seven shutty. Yeah.
2: Mm-hmm.
0: And then all of a sudden, every time things are breezing along for him, it's a ball down the third base that causes problems. Now, on Saturday at Wrigley, that was in the E5 category. In this case, oh, it glanced off the leather. Oh, it glances off the leather.
2: Yeah, Jordan looked pretty good at third base when they first put him there, but in the last week or two, he's had some rough plays.
3: And through like the first month or two of McGreevy's season, he was having like the best defense behind him of anybody in baseball. Like he was having the best defensive support of anyone in baseball. And now it's kind of flipped a little bit, but that's just the nature of the game balancing itself out, Doug.
2: So somebody sent me the stats on the Cardinal pitchers' ERA when they're facing the lineup the third time. It's really eye-opening how it changes.
3: Right.
2: Like, what, McGreevy's ERA is 573 once he starts facing the lineup the third time through.
3: I wonder what Libertor's is.
2: 10.31.
0: Wow.
2: Bill. Leahy, 9.61.
0: Bill?
2: Belante, 4.55.
3: That's your game one starter.
2: So when we get frustrated with the managers taking guys out, you know why. They're looking at numbers and saying, I don't care. The numbers tell me that it's time.
3: Right.
2: But it also really wears out the bullpen. You got to really have a revolving door of guys that you can bring in there.
0: You like a revolving door of guys?
2: Not so much. No.
0: Interesting. King Shame.
3: You ever...
2: Only out of the bullpen.
3: You go into a revolving door with a stranger in front of you and you get into the same little compartment with them?
0: I did that. My interview at KMOV when I was 23 was one of the worst things ever.
2: What happened?
0: I really did. Remember our assistant news director, Marty Van Housen?
2: Sure.
0: Yeah.
2: You just
0: went to lunch.
2: And you got stuck in the...
0: No, I didn't know my ass from a hole in the ground. The next thing I know, I'm in the same compartment as him, and I'm sure he looked behind and goes, okay, back to Little Rock.
2: Oh, really? It almost ruined the whole interview.
0: That's tight. And you know what? Had they not hired me, it would have been understandable. Why is this little kid even here... And why is he in the same compartment with me in the revolving door at One Memorial Drive? And those are two fair questions.
2: And it was a small revolving door, too.
0: Not a lot of room. I could see him glance behind like, son of a bitch, this kid's in here with me.
7: Maybe that's what put you over the edge, though.
0: That's true. Stood out. Maybe that's what got me that spot.
3: In my mind, South City Tim at that time, straight out of Little Rock. Had never seen a revolving door
0: probably
3: before.
0: That's right. Time. Yeah. Meat and potatoes.
3: Like a little toothless kid who's never seen an airplane before.
0: Yeah. I wore overalls to the interview.
3: Piece of straw hanging out of your mouth, and you just get right behind
2: the guy. You're used to entering the single door that your log cabins had.
0: Thank you very much. South City log cabins. Tim, we all know you're going to Belle Reve. That's from Dirty Dan the Garbage Man, who is he suspended in the appliance discounters?
2: Oh, I can check because I keep the log yield.
3: I think it was a 6 day. And
0: he got his charges.
2: Eight days. Because I didn't like his attitude at all. That started on the 18th.
3: He's more time to serve.
2: He is not eligible.
0: I said this briefly yesterday because we always have to explain on this show why we're missing time to be held accountable by the audience. It's my son's school's tournament today. And Doug, I don't know why it starts at 10, but it starts at 10. Mm. Last year it started at noon. This year it starts at 10. Jackson, you worked over at Forest Park. You might know the reason. I don't know the reason.
3: 10 is a pretty rare starting time. Usually either 8 or that noon or 1 time.
0: Yeah, I was surprised by that. I'm playing with friend of the program, Matt Poling. And then a friend of the program, occasional co-host, Cam Jansen. And from your St. Louis Blues, Barrett Jackman, Doug. That is the pairing today, and we'd like to go low.
2: Okay.
0: If anybody wants to wager who's playing in the tournament, let me know. Yeah. Venmo is up for business.
3: Yep. Cam Jansen was on these very airwaves yesterday. Fastlane hosted, or my apologies, Riz Show hosted the Fastlane yesterday.
0: I heard some of that, leaving Belrive yesterday.
3: They had Brad Thompson, Cam Jansen, the Sklar brothers, who we've had in these very studios.
2: Oh, yeah.
3: And then, of course, Kennedy Strode breaking down the BMW Championship.
2: All of them came in here?
3: Wow. All of them were on the phone.
2: Oh. But yeah. Well, Strode was already right down the hallway.
3: Well, they booked him in, I believe, the 5 o'clock hour.
2: Oh.
3: And it was unfortunate for Mr. Strode, as Lern had exited the building by the time his appearance.
0: Is that right?
3: Yes. And I'm not sure he was aware of that.
0: Doug, Sharon's not happy. Why do you keep reading Dirty Dan the Garbage Man if he's been suspended? And I think she sent 8 question marks. It looks like it might be 9 question marks.
2: I think that's reasonable. Yeah, once you're suspended, you're not supposed to appear on the presentation.
8: Big time sports talk.
0: Right.
2: Yeah.
0: There's only one thing worse than golf talk on TMA, and that's Mizzou football nationalist fantasy dreamland talk. Mm. That's Eric in the Central West End.
9: What do you want, fucko? You want
0: something? No. No.
10: Hey.
0: Now, is he attractive?
3: Yeah, he's a good-looking guy.
0: No further questions. Oh,
2: for heaven's sakes. And yet we still seem to upset more people than we please.
3: Yeah. It's the darndest thing about it.
0: Doug Peter Gozinia says, I take way too much vacation. One of the great things that I've done, because I've heard that for a number of years, is I actually track it in my spreadsheet, Doug. It's my health chart.
2: Yeah, okay.
0: Since April 1st, I have taken, let's see, no days in April, 2 days in May, 1 day in June, and 1 day in July. So that's 5 days.
2: It's a lot.
0: Since April 1st. So that's probably an Inconvenient Truth. Was that Al Gore's film, An Inconvenient Truth? And it was about penguins.
2: I don't know.
0: He liked penguins, but they couldn't find a place to leave. Tim, what if, and hear me out, you just didn't leave. I know, you deserve the time away, and there's only so much Vaughn one can take. Ellipses, that's the three dots, Doug. But what about me and what I want? I want you and them Cavs. That's okay, though. I still stand with Mr. Martin, hashtag free perk. That's from Brian Henschen covering the Fever.
2: Okay. Have we nailed it down that he does cover the Fever and not high school lacrosse?
0: You're out of line right now.
2: Because there's been some talk that that's his beat.
3: Right.
0: Big time out of line right now.
3: Well, with print media, oftentimes people have to cover
2: maybe several
3: different.
2: That could well be.
3: Different things. I have seen some Fever articles written by Brian Henschen.
2: Have you really?
3: Mm-hmm.
2: Okay. And they get printed and everything. Or posted, I guess.
3: No. Posted. I'm not sure of the physical print status edition of the Indianapolis Star.
2: When was the last time you saw somebody reading a newspaper?
0: Oh!
3: My dad reads it all the time.
2: I don't mean... Your dad still gets the physical paper?
3: For sure.
2: Well, I saw a guy about 4 or 5 months ago reading the paper. I forget where it was. And it was like the darndest thing. I hadn't seen anyone actually reading a physical paper newspaper in a long time. A
3: lot thinner.
2: Oh, yeah.
3: A lot thinner. But also the Sunday Times. I guess that... Read that.
0: I think my text number is blocked because my messages don't get read anymore, and I'm constantly sending in banger after banger. It's from the 636.
2: They're not that banger.
0: Sharon, go back to clipping coupons. Get the oil changed in your Subaru and go grab your morning vapes. That's from the overbearing sports dad.
3: I believe
0: is sideways with Carlos Spicy Wiener, too, I think.
3: Yeah. You don't see people clipping coupons either, speaking of printing, getting the newspaper.
2: No, yeah, that's just right on those coupons. Yeah.
0: You're welcome to express your disdain in that Form Energy YouTube chat. 212 friends are in there talking to Scorsese and Billiken Boy and Mr. Seawalk and Iggy's prison window hand. They're all in there with Kitty Bates and the Jeffco Hunter. So you can join in and subscribe to that TMA STL YouTube channel and watch the program from 7 to 11. Now, Monday through Thursday, you can watch it from 7 a.m. to 12 p.m., but here on Friday, 7 a.m. to 11 a.m. on 101 ESPN. The Cardinals coming off a Jim Dandy, Doug. They will be put to the test this weekend. Just in general, they could be playing the Rockies and have a problem because I don't know how they are going to be able to survive with a bullpen Do you like this? In tatters?
2: Yeah, well, not really. They need a game where they score 9 or 10 runs.
0: Well, good news. They're going up against Jesus Luzardo and Christopher Sanchez coming up in two of the next three. Maybe Andrew Painter can get him.
2: Yeah.
0: Funny thing is there is that 2 weeks ago, Painter was in town, and the Phillies were in the exact same spot as the Cardinals, where they had nobody to pitch and had to go with some rando to close out the game, and they were able to do so. But that was the game where the Cardinals, I think, were down 5-1 and came back, made it 5-4, but weren't able to get over the top. Ideally, they can get that tonight as they try to stay in this thing 2.5 games back of the San Diego Padres, 1.5 back of the Diamondbacks, and 1.5 up on the Pirates. The Reds, Doug, had their dreams dashed yesterday. They're now 7 back.
2: Yeah, probably not going to happen for them. I see Sonny Gray pitches tonight for Boston. You see the year he's having? He's 15-3 with a 2.65 ERA. He's in the Cy Young conversation.
0: Cy Sonny.
2: And the Cardinals are still paying him.
0: That
2: hurts.
0: Like that?
2: No, I don't like that they're still paying him. I don't like that he's suddenly the one of the best pitchers in the game again.
8: Everything's just wet.
0: Yeah. He doesn't have to deal with the humidity there,
2: I guess.
0: How about we get some real sports journalism with Frank Cusimano? That's a Benny Hill snuffbox.
2: Well, how about
0: Frank? I've seen Frank the last couple of days, as a matter of
2: have
0: fact.
2: You at the golf course?
0: Absolutely. Yeah, he loves it. Were you out there? You weren't out there yesterday, papers, were you?
11: Nope. Women wanted to be like him, and guys wanted to be with him.
2: Who was he talking about there?
11: Arnie.
0: Doug, Chairman Kurt has sent me that if there was a caller on the line. Do you see that? You see the siren emojis? You see the siren emojis right there? You see him?
2: Oh, yeah.
0: That means red alert. What do we have here, Chairman?
7: We have Aaron and lingerie.
2: Oh, for heaven's sakes.
0: Doug!
2: It's going to be a guy. It's going to be a barrel-chested gentleman.
0: Good morning, Aaron. You're on with Doug Vaughn.
12: Good morning.
2: Hello, Aaron.
12: So, I like the name Aaron and lingerie because I got a little spinoff from Bruce and Shoes.
2: A little spinoff? What do you mean by that?
12: Well, you know, you guys always talk about Bruce and Shoes.
2: Oh, well, we did a few years ago, yeah.
12: Well, yeah, but I heard that, and I thought, well, 1,000%, I would just be Aaron and lingerie.
2: Oh, okay, well, that's fine. That's fine.
12: Like, not an actual lingerie, like in the lingerie department at a store.
2: Oh, I see.
0: You work in the lingerie department?
12: Not really, but
2: no,
12: I thought
2: fine.
12: That was funny.
2: Okay.
12: Anyways, you guys were kind of boring me.
2: Oh, gosh!
0: Yeah, real quickly, Aaron and lingerie, are you also Aaron and St. Chuck? Doug, as you know, she has pierced nipples.
2: Oh, how would I know that?
12: I do not.
0: But you're not Aaron
12: and
0: St. Chuck. Just one of our many Aarons.
12: Well, no, I'm actually in the drop-off line at St. Joe's in Cottleville.
0: Oh, like a Cottleville resident.
2: Okay.
0: Probably not happy with Webster Groves.
2: I wouldn't
0: think
2: so.
0: Are you sideways with Webster Groves?
12: Oh, no, I love Webster Groves.
0: Oh, Benedict Arnold.
12: But you guys are boring me, so I want to entertain you for a minute.
2: Oh, great. Okay.
0: Sounds
2: well,
0: good. You have kind of a Kirstie Alley voice, Doug. You hear that?
2: I like that, though.
0: Jackson, you like that? Do you know that?
12: I do have a scratchy voice.
0: Yeah.
12: Yes.
0: Is that always the way it is, or did you have yourself
12: always,
0: a beverage
12: 1,000% always.
0: Okay, fair enough.
2: Well, what would you prefer we talk about so that you weren't so bored?
12: Well, I heard that someone was a little mad about you guys talking about golf, and that's all I want to talk about.
2: Oh,
0: that's Eric in the Central West End. You're Aaron in lingerie. He's Eric in the Central West End.
12: Well,
0: Doug, we lost her. The Cottleville cell tower is famous for their problems.
2: Yeah. I think one of the kids reached up and cut her phone off.
11: Hello, Aaron.
12: I want to talk about
0: Aaron. Now we hear you. Aaron, Doug couldn't hear you there for a second.
12: Oh, sorry. I just want to talk about golf because I'm super pumped because I have like 14 different passes today and I am allowed in every single place at Belle Reve today.
0: Wow. How'd you get all these passes, Aaron and lingerie?
12: Well, you just have to play your game right. No, well, the original pass was I received it from my host at Ameristar.
0: Doug, I got to tell you something here. We have a gambler so committed to gambling that she has a host. She has 14 passes at Belle Reve and wants to talk about golf. And I think what we're having here is the dream woman for all of the audience has decided to call into this program. And you're familiar with the show because you know about Bruce and Shoes, who I don't think has called in since 2005.
8: You see how this looks, right?
0: Jackson's suspicious.
12: You guys, I'm a freaking unicorn.
0: Well, unicorns tend to engage in girl-girl play, just so you know. Is that going on?
12: It's negotiable.
2: Oh, for heaven's sakes.
0: Well, there is a lot that's making me delighted right now. What? A lot.
2: If I could...
12: I love you. Have a good day.
2: Okay, we'll see ya. We'll see ya.
12: I'm just dropping my child off.
2: Oh, okay.
0: Wow, now I'll still... Now I'm losing it.
12: I love you.
0: God, it's awkward.
2: It's a child
12: that's
2: again.
12: It. Thank you.
0: Wow. Okay. Wow. Aaron and Landry's back. I know the child's gone.
12: I am back. She's out of the car. I'm good.
2: All right.
12: So, yes, I want to talk about, like, you've already been to the tournament, right?
0: Yes. A couple days.
12: Okay. Unfortunately, my first pass with Ameristar, it's on hole 13, and I feel like I'm going to be so bored because it's just a par 3.
0: Which hole are you on?
12: 13.
0: Doug, number 13, that is probably one of the furthest places from the clubhouse there in the northwest corner of the property.
2: I would think that's where you'd want to be. See if anybody gets a hole in one, see the tee shot, see how close they get to the flag.
12: Yeah, but I don't want to sit there and watch guys like hit a freaking 200-yard iron shot for all day.
2: Well, pardon the hell out of me. What do you want to see?
12: I want to see several holes.
2: Okay, well, you can walk around, and don't say several holes.
0: Don't kink shame. I recommend the 17 spot because you can look over and see 18 right behind you, and it's a 625-yard shot. That's where we were positioned yesterday. Doug, 10 of the 50 players, I believe, maybe 11 of the 50 players got there in two.
2: Yeah.
0: And then you can see them come up 18 as well. I think that's a good spot.
13: My favorite hole in the property.
0: There you go.
12: Well, thank you for the recommendation. In 2018, I was at a chalet in between, I think it was 11, 12, and then you could see 14 from the back.
0: Doug, 14 from the back.
2: Chalet. Sounds like you're a bit of a high roller, ma'am.
12: No. I'm just a regular mom, Doug.
2: Okay. Well, you've got all these fancy tickets.
0: Let me ask you this. I got a few questions here. Number one, how do you have a host at Ameristar? You must be playing some kind of game on the regular in order to have a host or be some semblance of a high roller.
12: I enjoy gambling.
0: What is your game of choice, Aaron, in lingerie?
12: Well, I'm going to disappoint you, sadly. It's penny slots.
0: All right. You know.
2: Penny slots. So what can you possibly win in a penny slot? Just more pennies?
12: Well, I mean, in reality, there's no slot machine at a casino these days. The minimum bet is at least $2.
2: Okay. All right.
12: So it goes fast. But, you know, you play the game. Sometimes you get like 5x points, and then that's when you get up. And that's when you earn all your points, and that's when you become someone who has a host.
2: Okay.
0: Got a host. So the host at Ameristar said, Aaron and Lingerie, we're delighted with your commitment to penny slots. We would like to reward you with some seats at the 13th at Belle Reve on Friday afternoon.
12: Correct.
0: How about that? Yes. But then you said you also have like 12 or 13 other passes at different spots. Is that the deal, or you just have all these passes?
12: Well, no, and then I also have an all-access pass.
0: All access. Now, who got you that?
2: High roller, I'm telling you.
12: I can't reveal my resources, but apparently, I'm public safety at Belle Reve today.
2: Public safety. Now, what does that mean?
12: I don't know. I just got the pass, and you can go wherever you want.
2: Huh. Hi, this is a high roller, Tim.
0: Did Tiger spot you in the gallery in 2018 and just was kind of looking ahead and got you a pass?
12: 1,000%. Yeah, they're like, you know what? We want to see her again.
0: Yeah, no, that's a veteran move by Eldrick. I'm obligated to ask for the audience if you are a married woman.
12: No. Actually, I've called in before. I am a widowed woman.
0: Oh. I do recall Aaron in lingerie, Doug.
2: Do you?
0: Yes.
2: Okay. Well, since there's no one at home and you drop the kids off to school, do you just head right to the casino and start smoking?
12: Well, it's really fun now because I can just drop one off and the other one can drive himself because it's not.
2: Oh, and then you go to the
0: shout
2: casino.
0: Shout out for St. Louis U High West.
7: D-World.
12: Shout out.
0: So, Doug, there's a daughter who just got dropped off at school,
2: right.
0: And then there is a son who is at D-World.
2: I see.
0: And who are you going to Belle Reve with today?
12: I am going with my bestie, Shay.
0: Shay.
14: That's a nice hole, Bill.
2: Bill's not going, is he?
12: No, there's no Bill.
2: Okay.
12: But I did want to tell you guys that my host asked me to be in an Ameristar golf tournament at Whitmore a couple weeks ago, and I did receive a prize for the longest women's drive.
2: How far did you hit it, gal?
0: You're a ball striker.
2: How far did you hit it?
12: Yeah. I don't know. I'm guessing maybe 230.
2: Oh, wow. You're a big, hefty, raw-boned woman.
0: Put that off.
12: Oh, I am robust.
2: Are you?
0: All right. Well, we got to go to a break. 2:30 right, down the middle, Doug, day. And that is a long drive.
2: That's a big hit.
12: Oh, and I just won my flight member at Old Hickory.
2: Oh, wow.
0: Wow, and now, I mean, so many details here. Old Hickory member, yeah. Child at DeSmet.
7: Full-throated
0: Jesuits
7: details.
0: Are delighted.
7: Yeah.
0: Child at a... grade school in Cottleville, Doug. Not sideways with Webster Groves.
2: No,
0: obviously,
2: doesn't seem to be.
0: Really strong off the tee. Do you carry an index? Jackson doesn't want to pay the $9.99 for a gin.
12: I've already looked up Jackson on gin, and I think he's like a... Is he an 8?
0: Yeah. Boy, I got to tell you, this Aaron in lingerie...
7: If she came to play.
0: Yeah, she did.
12: Well,
0: yeah,
12: I
0: think
12: I
0: you are an 8 if you
12: Jackson
0: would get a handicap.
12: Come play with me at Old Hickory.
0: Jackson, do you want to play with Aaron in lingerie at Old Hickory?
7: Sounds great.
2: She might outdrive you.
7: Yeah, probably will. Tough course.
12: Well,
0: yeah, it is.
12: Text me back, boo.
0: Things are happening.
7: That's insinuating that I originally got the text.
0: Yeah, that is a good point. Did you text him before?
12: Well, I mean, I texted the TMA line asking for my name to be named Aaron in lingerie, and he was like, "You got it." And it said Jack.
0: Let me see if I see an Aaron in lingerie in here. I see Aaron in the Chuck, and I don't see an Aaron in lingerie. Are you Aaron in the Chuck?
12: No.
0: I think Aaron in the Chuck's the one with the pierced nipples.
7: Yeah, I think you're right.
12: No,
0: do you have pierced nipples?
2: Oh, no, I don't.
12: So what happened, I think, was my husband was using my number for a while because you guys probably blocked him.
0: did he happen to go by the name Big Racist? Because I think that's the only number that's been blocked.
12: I think he used the name a boy named Stacy.
0: Doug, a boy named Stacy.
7: No, I got Aaron the lingerie right in here.
0: Is that right?
7: Yep.
0: And she sent you a text message saying, "Hey, I want to go play golf with you." Papers?
12: No. This is my invitation now.
7: Okay.
0: Oh, well, I thought you said text me back to Jackson.
7: Right. Well, it was miscommunication,
12: but
7: all is good.
12: I don't have Jackson's actual number, but if you
0: Jackson,
12: know
0: give out
12: mine,
0: your number real
12: so
0: quick.
7: Yeah,
12: all
7: right. BR5. Yeah, I'd love to. I'm always down to play Old Hick.
12: Well, let's do it.
7: All right.
0: Wow. And now, Jackson, of course, just for the clarity here, Aaron in lingerie, Jackson is a man in love.
7: Mm-hmm.
0: And he also is Marty Monogamy. So if you think he's polyamorous... that's not where he is.
12: No. I'm just looking for a good golf match. And I think we should do, like, everyone makes bets. I get my handicap, he gets his handicap, and we just play around at Old Hickory. And you guys make bets, and we'll see what happens.
0: All right. I'm in to gamble on anything. Okay.
2: What
0: color is the car coming around the corner? I'm in.
2: What kind of handicap you carrying, gal?
12: Embarrassingly enough, it's 31.
3: 31.
0: A lot of pops there, papers. Jesus. Jackson will be giving about 23 pops, Aaron will get a couple on some holes.
3: You drive at 230, and I'm having to give you almost two shots a
0: hole?
3: She's
0: lying negative one, 80 yards from the green.
12: Only Lord.
3: Okay. A lot of water out there.
12: That's a course that I learned on. You know, that's like one of the hardest courses in the state.
3: Trust me, I know. I've donated plenty of Kirklands right into that water.
0: Huh. Yeah, Jackson sponsored Kirklands.
12: 1,000%.
2: If you're 230 off the tee and you're a 31 handicap, you may want to work on your short game.
12: I putt from 100 yards out.
0: Oh,
3: Texas
0: wow,
3: wedge.
0: That Texas wedge is aggro.
3: Iggy Strode 100 yards would get along swimmingly. Mm.
0: All right, Jackson, you and Aaron in lingerie have a little session set up at Old Hickory. Doug, we will be betting on it.
2: Yep. Okay. Yep.
0: And Doug, he will be giving her 23 strokes.
3: Yeah, I'm not loving my chances.
0: I'm taking Aaron.
3: I think I might take Aaron.
0: Aaron, anything else? You want to send a message out to any ladies in the area who might be interested in meeting up at Belle Reve and seeing what the word is?
12: No, I've got my girl coming with me. Now I have to go work for a couple hours, and then I'm going to head there.
0: All right, there it is. That's Aaron and Lingerie. Don't be a stranger.
12: All right, thanks, guys.
2: All right, thanks,
0: Aaron and Lingerie, Doug.
2: All right. Boy, she hits it. 230, that's a drive.
3: What a breaking ball of a call.
0: I mean.
7: Listener of the Month material.
0: Yeah, go to TMASTL.com now, Aaron. Yeah,
3: promptly.
0: Webster loves you and your unpierced nipples, Aaron. That's from Adman the Madman trying to recruit a Cottleville in the war between Webster and Cottleville.
3: Wow.
0: Tell this gal to clean her trachea. That's from Lady Sonya's teacup. Did not like the scratchy voice.
15: Excuse me, I'm putting out a cigarette here.
0: The 636 says this is Phyllis Diller. Do you think that was Phyllis Diller?
2: I don't think so. She's not with us anymore.
7: The first thing I thought of was the drop. Hi, Iggy.
0: Nina Blackwood from MTV in the 1980s and 80s on 8.
16: I got it right here for you, Kurt. You mean?
17: We were talking about the lovely Nina Blackwood. Nina, how are you?
18: Hi, Iggy.
2: Fred Dreyer's Mushroom Mark says this lady's ex 1,000% won an asbestos case, and not as a lawyer. That's cruel.
0: This is Iggy's perfect woman. That's from Murphy VR in the 4 minutes of YouTube. Maybe we should put them. Iggy can be your playing partner.
3: That'd be great. That would be great.
0: And Aaron can get Aaron and St. Chuck as her playing partner.
3: Yeah.
2: She had a
0: best ball.
3: Yeah.
2: Shay is her partner.
0: Shay Bittenbender.
2: Could be.
3: Who knows? Wow. What a situation. 14 different passes to Belle Reve.
0: Yeah, what's that all about? And Tiger spotted her in 2018 and said, hey.
3: Well, that would certainly track.
2: I think if I had a place to sit, I think the par 3 would be a perfect place to sit.
3: Not a bad place at all, because then you're close to, I think 11's a pretty, if you're like on the 11 tee, that's a pretty great spot, because you can see
0: him putting on 10, and then you can see that tee shot on 11, Doug. Gary Woodland holes out. Yeah. Hi.
2: Oh, he did.
0: Nice. For eagle.
3: Yeah. So it's kind of like you can, and that 11 is a strategic tee shot, so you can kind of give best of both worlds.
0: Is that Van Halen with Sammy Hagar, right?
2: Yeah. I don't know.
0: Was it Sammy Hagar? Probably one of their first hits with Sammy Hagar. Am I right about that?
2: I don't know.
0: They kind of did that dance, he and Michael Anthony.
2: Yeah.
3: I'm crowdsourcing, but you were out there a couple times. Yeah. How far is 13 playing for these gentlemen? Is it around?
0: I have not been to that side of the course.
3: It is far. So you're not close to the club.
0: Yesterday we had the four-year-old and very concerned. Doug is, let's pull up Colin Morikawa here in the fairway bunker on 17. We were right there. Very tough lie. The lip was in play as he chose to hit about 180 yards and then leave him maybe 95 yards going into that back right pin. And I was convinced that my four-year-old was going to scream in his backswing, and I don't know if Colin would have delighted in that. So then, Jackson, once I saw that, we set up shop right at number 9 because you're in between the 1 tee and the 9 green, and all the concessions are there. Mm-hmm. And that's where I watched Dane Myers dropped the ball.
3: Yeah.
0: And we had a little fist pump session right as Rory and Xander made their way up. All the players who were above that hole were missing it to the right. They thought it broke left. So did I initially, until I saw about 20 guys who were plus 8 handicaps missing the putt to the right. I don't know how. I don't know why, but somehow it broke right.
3: Yeah. It says 13's playing 193 for those guys.
0: Yeah.
3: Which is, for those guys, probably six iron?
2: I don't have a 193 club.
3: Yeah. It seems like any time we arrive at the par three and I tell you the yardage, your response is usually,
2: I just don't have a club for that hole.
3: Club for it.
0: I believe the sign said 13 was playing 237 or something like that. Good distance to check a driver. That's from Al in Dadeville. Yeah, you just maybe punch a driver up there and then just spin right there on the dime.
3: Yeah.
0: If you are a lady looking to go out with Jackson, again, for golf, because Jackson's a man in love and not polyamorous. He is
3: correct.
0: Marty Monogamy.
3: Thank you.
0: 314-974-0101. That's how you can call into the program. You can also text in at 314-399-9646. Doug thinks that the women who text in are actually gentlemen. I don't believe that to be the case. Then you can hang out and watch the program with 263 of your friends in the Form Energy YouTube chat. And Kennedy Strode is one of those friends and says, give her my number. So he's in.
3: I would have thought so.
0: He is in. Email in for the Design Air Heating and Cooling email today, the morning after, at InsideSTL.com. 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I understand that's inconvenient for a couple hours, but guess what? 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We are in the healthcare evolution. 7 o'clock hour. The program's called The Morning After. 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
1: Thought I put in a song request. 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
2: The Ting Tings, right?
3: Oh, that's right.
2: Rats. That's on me.
3: We didn't get it, did we?
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1: Ass, eh?
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2: That would be really quick.
1: Healthcare Evolution, 7 o'clock hour. We're in the Stiefel Studios. My name is Tim McKernan. On my right is Doug Vaughn. On his right is an empty chair because Martin Kilcoyne is vacationing in the Hamptons today. Jackson Burkett is on the ones and twos, and Chairman Kurt is filtering phone calls. And Doug, so far, 100% of our callers have been women.
3: Yeah. Just like every other day.
1: Yep. Ladies love this show.
3: Well.
1: If you are a lady and you want to talk it over, invite Jackson out. But again, man in love and monogamous, 314-974-0101. Jackson has a match with Aaron in lingerie that will take place at Old Hickory. Jackson, playing as an 8, will be giving about, 23 pops?
2: 23 pops.
1: To Aaron in lingerie, who won a long drive contest at Whitmore by hitting it 230 yards. So on a couple of holes, Doug, she'll be lying minus 1 in the middle of the fairway.
2: I've literally never played well at Old Hickory. I've probably played that course 6 times.
3: So you're vulnerable there.
2: Front 9 I've played okay. Back 9 is quite difficult.
1: Doug, let's pull up the back 9.
3: Okay.
1: Well, at number 10, you got that water on the right. You're going to have to aim left, but oh, those fairway bunkers are tempting your tummy. Heads up.
2: 11's no easier with the moguls.
1: Let's pull up the what do you see? See those moguls?
3: I'm not looking at moguls, though.
2: Near the green there. It's a hard track. Great course, though.
3: So will you? I guess she gets to tee off at the ladies' tees.
2: Right. Blast at 230.
3: Yeah.
2: Why negative one or zero in the fairway?
3: Yeah.
4: Does anything scream St. Louis more than a self-proclaimed robust mom who sounds like Nina Blackwood from MTV dropping her kid off at school in Cottleville while discussing lesbian sex on a second-tier radio show? Ooh, we're up to a second tier. Next up this afternoon, auditioning for Secret Lives of Suburban Wives Season 2. Iggy will be in touch. That's from the Hoosier Trojan Horse.
2: And then just hammering penny slots. Just working that lever.
3: Why would someone need a host at a casino?
2: Need is less so.
3: Well, what does a host do?
1: Hook up.
2: Hospitality, make you feel welcome.
1: Hook up.
2: You'll probably come back, continue to spend your money. You clearly are spending money.
3: Walkers.
2: There's plenty of casinos in this town. So if you get the good hospitality from one where they take care of you, give you a couple comps, you're more likely to come back to that casino as of a case of other ones.
3: So you tell them you're coming and you're greeted at the
2: door? A host comes to you. You don't come to the host. They see, they identify who's playing a lot.
3: And they tap you on the shoulder and say, here's a freebie.
2: Yeah.
3: You act like you have some experience with
2: No, them. Sir. I have some friends who like to wager. Yeah.
1: Well, Aaron in lingerie is now texting in, and she has texted in quite a bit. I don't know how I haven't seen these. And
2: yeah,
1: texted in this week. I guess I just assumed it was a gentleman.
2: Which is wrong of you.
1: Yeah. Doug, she is sending in screenshots of her drives. Here is my drive on one yesterday from the red tees. And it looks like it went 202 yards.
2: So she's about 40 yards from the green. Okay. It's a tough. It's going to be tough for me. I'll just say that.
1: And she says, I have hosts in Las Vegas, too.
2: Yeah.
1: Jackson.
2: I can imagine. Yeah. Where you think at?
3: So you just sit down. You just sit down and stay there for an hour, and someone comes up to you and says, hey, can I get you a drink?
2: You're going to need to do more than an hour.
1: Now you're going to have one of those player's cards, and they're going to see your activity, and they're going to like, oh, we want to make sure this person comes back because they finna lose some money.
2: Right.
1: So we're going to give them a room. You saw what Sam Ace Rothstein did with the Japanese businessman, right?
3: I didn't really see that.
2: And Don Rickles maybe kicked out some wiring on the plane.
1: That's right.
4: Am I the only one punching my fist through the radio with that tier 2 comment? That's from Tim's toothless bottom boy.
3: Okay. Probably so, yeah.
2: Don Rickles doesn't get enough credit for how apologetic he is to the Japanese guy when he's telling them the plane doesn't work and he has to go back to the casino and keep gambling.
1: He did a wonderful job.
2: It's so funny.
1: Yeah, call on in. Ladies are calling in today, as usual, 314-974-0101. Doug and I, for the record, are married. Jackson is not married, but he is a man in love. He is in a relationship, and he is monogamous. Chairman Kurt is available. So if you want to go out with Chairman Kurt, we're taking your calls.
5: I'm neither in love nor monogamous.
1: So. How about that? Polyamory season. It's polyamory season on the morning after. Usually late August is polyamory season on the show. Historically.
3: Why would that be?
1: Back to school. People love the tour championship.
2: Okay. Is sundress season only in the spring, or does that then carry over to the fall as well?
1: Yeah, it can be fall, but then there's like a jacket over it because you never know if there's going to be a brisk evening.
2: Winery hats.
1: Winery hat. You don't like the winery hat, do you?
2: I don't dislike nor...
3: What's a winery hat?
2: It's a wire brim.
1: What Pharrell wears.
3: Yeah. A wire brim.
2: Like a wide brim.
3: Big floppy hat.
2: Yes. Just short of the almost 10-gallon that sometimes Pharrell Williams will wear. But closer to like what future Cam Newton might wear. Cam Newton, Missouri Tiger.
1: Yeah. That's right. Fight Tiger.
3: What was that all about?
2: He is friends with Caden Lee, a new wide receiver transfer from Ole Miss from who's now with the Tigers. Longtime friend, and so he wanted to come visit his boy and check out the Mizzou facilities, get a little workout in, support the fellas.

0: doing, honestly? I'm asking that. I'm not busting balls.
1: No, no. I didn't get the best of sleep the night before. So in order to avoid the possibility of taking like a nap, like if I go home sometimes and like I just sit on my couch, eat, do
0: so
1: some
0: you're
1: work
0: like Janice's boyfriend in The Sopranos where you could just fall asleep.
1: Time for turkey
0: moment.
1: Sandwiches. No. But I tempt myself with a nap. So if I stay here and work and take my time while doing it, have a little lunch, you know, watch the Cardinal game, hang around, talk it over with some of the fine coworkers we have here at Hubbard, I avoid the nap. And so I got home closer to the evening time so that I could get some great sleep. And spoiler alert, got a great night's sleep last night. So mission accomplished.
2: Nice to get.
1: I don't track, but no. Woke up feeling very refreshed.
0: Look at this. Well, this guy's good. Ready to go.
3: Yeah.
0: This guy's ready to go. So we're all watching the game. I'm thrilled. 4-0. Martin got that play in at 2 hours and 21 minutes. Friend of the program, Mike McGreevy, breezing through. Cardinals are going to pick up a half game on the idle Diamondbacks and the Padres. We had just watched Scotty Scheffler tee off on number one. I'm crossing number one to head over to number nine with the family. Oh, my, I'm having a wonderful day in St. Louis.
3: Sure seems like it.
0: And I glance down at the score app, and I see 5-4. The Reds have taken the lead. And now, I'll be honest with you, I'm angry as the tiniest of Hornets.
3: Wait, really?
0: What the hell happened here? And I see Matt McClain hits a grand slam.
3: Tater. Yeah, grand tater.
0: So we're just posted up at the nine green, watching the festivities. And I see Fermin get the base hit, but I'm still not thinking anything's going to happen. And then what? Perea comes in. He strikes out. Ah, I like the move, by the way.
3: Horrible at bat.
0: I liked the move to bring him in, but I agree that the at bat was horrible.
3: They had runners at second and third and one out.
0: Ah,
3: the one thing you cannot do is strike out, and he took a first pitch fastball right down the middle of the plate.
0: God bless America.
3: Got to be swinging early in the count.
1: Yep.
3: Almost anything gets that runner home if you put it in play.
0: And then you get the J.J. Weatherholt with two outs, and it looks like you can tell off the bat it's not going anywhere even in that place. And here is what it sounded like. We played Chip Carey and Brad Thompson. Here's what it sounded like in Cincinnati.
3: With the lever, please.
0: I thought you had it. I'm sorry.
1: Were you talking about the drop?
0: The Reds call.
1: All I have is Chip Carey's call. I apologize.
0: I apologize. I thought I sent it to you.
1: Oh. I thought that. So I already cut it because I was here, and I thought that you'd already sent me something I had already. But
0: we do have the Doug. Do you ever watch the Chatterbox Reds crew?
3: No, I don't.
0: Here is the Chatterbox. These guys get together for every single Cincinnati Reds game and watch it on a podcast.
3: Oh boy, they gluttons for punishment.
4: We can still finish the job right here.
5: Pitch away.
4: That's got to be caught.
5: Come on. Oh, God. Oh. You can't make this up. You cannot make this up. I mean, is this T-ball? Is this coach pitch?
4: We can still finish the job right here.
3: I thought we were going to get a big reaction.
1: It was better. It's a visually. Because you can see their heads drop.
3: Oh, yeah.
0: We could just play the guy from Philadelphia with the Delco accent instead if you want. Terry Francona said it's one of the toughest ways to lose a baseball game, but wasn't necessarily upset that Dane Myers tried to catch it because he said you could tell Friedel was having a tough time seeing it in the sun. Here's the Reds manager.
6: It's the toughest ways to lose a game that you've experienced?
7: You know, TJ looked like he was fighting the sun. And I was kind of glad that Myers called him off. He just didn't look it into his glove, and it just glanced off.
6: From your vantage point, is that a center fielder's ball most of the time there?
7: Well, because TJ's fighting the sun, I was glad he called him off. Yeah. TJ, the real estate was there. He just thought you could tell he was fighting it a little bit.
3: Looked like he also might have been a little bit afraid he was going to run into Friedel. But kudos to the guys doing their little podcast, watching all the Reds games. I mean, those are diehard fans. Your team's been bad for a while, and you're 18 games out of first place now, and you're still watching every minute of every game. That's a real fan.
1: I got the Cincinnati call right
0: here. Here's the Reds call.
3: Okay, I'd like to hear it.
8: Reddy's in center. The ball is sailed to left center. Friedel shading his eyes. Myers makes the call. Myers, not the ball! Scores, Wynn scores, and the Reds trail. That was ball game and a dropped fly ball. The Reds are down 6-5.

0: in the ninth.
1: Stunned disbelief.
2: Yeah.
1: Or was that banty Jeff Brantley on that one?
2: Yeah.
1: Did he have a take?
2: Yeah, that's brutal. I mean, that's, you never see that.
1: Doing a YouTube watch party for every Reds game honestly sounds like a version of hell. That's from the Hunchback of Vaughn County.
2: Yeah, it's like a fantasy football punishment.
3: They could be working off prison time or something.
2: Yeah,
1: they're two guys, I would think, right around in the 30.
2: Yeah, and they do. It's Chatterbox Sports.
1: Chatterbox Sports
2: is the name of the outlet. And they do a. That's where I got the Terry Francona audio. They
1: tip of the cap.
2: Yeah, they had a bunch of like.
1: You, there's an opportunity, Doug.
2: Joe Burrow stuff from Bengals camp. So I mean, I think they do. Somewhat serious sports journalism, but they do watch every Reds game live, which, again, that is a special kind of hell.
1: We send out, here's what we do.
3: What do we do?
1: We hire a guy fresh out of the University of Missouri, say, here's, or Lass, Kerr, whoever's the best one for the job.
3: Yeah.
1: And say, hey, here's what you're going to get to do in between mid-February and the end of October, or maybe into November when this club wins the World Series against the Rays. You're going to travel with the Cardinals, and you're going to do a little post-game program. Then you're going to get all the audio on your phone post-game, and there's your first gig. And we realize this is going to be a launching pad into some other wonderful job in an industry that candidly is thriving.
3: Yeah, really. A lot of money.
1: But we're going to create Chatterbox Cardinals.
2: Yeah.
1: And then Jackson and I are going to watch every Cardinal game and react.
3: The only fly in the ointment is the expense you'd incur flying to the games and staying there, staying in all these big cities. Well, who's going to pay that much for the sound bites? That's the hard part.
1: Look at the Colonel. Colonel's in town, by the way. He's got the subscription model. I'm telling you, it's there.
3: But he's only doing a handful of games. This would be 81 games.
1: I would tell you there's more Cardinal fans than Missouri fans.
3: Oh, there sure certainly okay. are. No doubt about
1: that.
3: Well,
1: now our top line just grew, didn't it? Yeah. Just like my pant.
3: Well, yeah. you have to convince all these media outlets to
1: buy. Hey, good news. You don't have to invest. The Tam Avenue Capital Partners own 100% of it. Oh, and we're doing a cash call.
3: Okay.
1: Because we were on Rory McIlroy going over 67.5 yesterday.
3: Oh, no. We shot a 64, 65.
2: 64.
1: Yeah.
2: So we'll hire.
1: But now, here's the thing. On the spread zone, I said that's the bet I like the most.
2: Yeah.
1: But then yesterday, after hearing Rory McIlroy at his presser talk about how he liked Bell Reeve for his game, and I'm like, oh yeah, maybe he can just bomb it and not really worry about it, plus the course is softer so the balls aren't going to roll out in the fairway into the rough. And then sure enough, so then I had a gentleman listening to the program go, great call on Rory. I go, you know, the funny thing is on Wednesday I talked about how much I think Rory's going to be checked out, and then on Thursday I'm on TMA talking about how he might have a great round because of the way the course sets up, and so I became one of those touts from the 1990s that's giving half the country the Cowboys in Monday Night Football and half the country the Packers in Monday Night Football. And sure, you piss off 50% of the people, but then the other 50% thinks this guy knows what he's talking about.
3: Right.
1: In reality, all I am is a fraud.
2: Oh. Yeah. You should be giving out plays on this show and then give out the opposite play on ATMA, and you can't lose.
1: Yeah.
2: I was right. No, you misheard me on the other program.
1: Can I start being included on your cash calls? I don't want you to have to pay, Timmy. That's from the self-made stay-at-home Laduma.
2: Nice.
1: Sure. Okay. Yep, we could use it, candidly.
3: Yeah.
1: We've been instructed to bet on Matt Fitzpatrick to be the leader at the end of round two.
2: Okay.
1: So I guess we've got to do that now. Yeah, the listener has inside word.
2: Wonder what the number is on Scheffler. To win.
1: I was all over that yesterday when I saw him in dead effing last.
2: Yeah.
1: All over it. I'm like, oh, it is now value season.
3: How did that happen? What happened to him on that?
1: So I was watching with Rich Lerner and Brandel Chambly, the relatable Brandel Chambly, and he was missing it left and right. We were right there on number one, and he kind of blocked it into the right side fairway bunker. But on that par three, Doug, you might recall there was an Instagram video on the TMA Instagram account of Jackson on that par three. Jackson, is that number six?
2: Yeah.
1: Jackson told me to hit a club that was too much, and then I went into the back bunker.
2: Which was certain death with the water on
1: That's
2: the other
1: correct.
2: Side.
1: That's correct. And Scheffler just pulled it left. He was missing left, and he was missing right. Also rare in a situation like that, but they noted he did not go and practice afterwards, didn't talk with the media, and said he was feeling sick. So now I'm starting to wonder if my, like, oh God, it's inevitable, he'll still come back and be a top 10. Maybe we just got a Scottie Scheffler who's just not necessarily right this week and ill, and we're not going to see the Sunday charge.
2: He's plus 3,300 to win.
1: I got him at plus 2,100, but then I also got him at like plus 135 to top 10. And that was right after I saw him miss putt on number 9. He was angry as a hornet.
3: He shot a 72. The worst score of the day was a 73.
1: Yeah, these gentlemen are comfortable on this golf course.
3: Yeah. Mm-hmm.
1: And again, it's playing as a par 70. Say my name! That's from Salad Fingers.
3: No, why would we have to say your name?
1: I don't know, just try to give the people what they want.
3: Okay.
0: Nice hole, Kai.
3: Oh, Vicky.
1: 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It should not be based solely on advertisements. The program's called The Morning After. Tim McKernan, Doug Vaughn, Martin Kilcoyne off today. 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
2: 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Make that five series wins in a row for the Redbirds. They now head to Philadelphia to take on the Phillies. That's going to be a 5:40 p.m. first pitch. Hunter Dobbins on the mound for the Redbirds. 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
15: 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They call me
1: Here you go, Doug.
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1: This is the one
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0: Sounds kind of like music you hear on a cartoon or something. Maybe Barney's dancing around in the background.
1: Barney, Fred Flintstone's buddy.
0: Well, Barney, the purple dinosaur.
2: Oh,
1: that's not a cartoon, no, bro. That was a real-life dinosaur.
0: Oh, yeah. I remember going to South County Mall to see him when my kids were little. They were lined up the entire length of the mall, three deep.
1: Is that right?
0: Yeah, you'd have thought Lindbergh had come back from Paris.
2: And you were fired up to see the dinosaur?
1: Yeah, that'd be exciting.
0: Yeah, I was thrilled. And a guy in a dinosaur suit. He attracted what had to be 5,000 people were there.
2: And you waited probably close to 2 hours to see that?
0: I think so, yeah.
1: Oh, this reminds me of the 2010 Victoria's Secret fashion show. Oh, Doug, that's from Percy Blumpkin.
0: Mm. Why would it remind him of that?
1: Percy Blumpkin, call in. Chairman Kurtz ready for you at 314-974-0101. Or if you'd like, just talk it over with Who's Your Daddy, Scorsese, and the Never Ending Wipe in the Form Energy YouTube chat, where 290 friends are in there talking to Snorting Ants and Mr. Seawalk and the Queen of Hearts Custodian. They're all in there, and you can be in there, too. Subscribe to the TMA STL YouTube channel. Coming up here on our Polos Plus dossier, we have the VIP Auto Accessories Drops of the Week. That's at 845. The Design Air Heating and Cooling email today. That's coming your way at 945. You're welcome to participate by calling in, texting in, emailing in, or talking it over in that Form Energy YouTube chat. Form Energy, just like Michelob Ultra, part of the AB family. And what a weekend it is to enjoy a Michelob Ultra. Doug, this forecast is glorious.
0: It's nice, isn't it? Yeah.
1: Couldn't ask for anything better. My goodness. Mid-80s, not particularly humid. And go out and enjoy it with a Michelob Ultra. I saw Matthew Tkachuk's caddy at the Pro-Am on Wednesday. A buddy ran out a Michelob Ultra to him while he was carrying the bag.
0: Oh, really?
1: Stanley Cup gold medal winning Matthew Tkachuk. Oh, you saw that too?
2: Yeah. The caddy was like, yeah, no, I want that.
1: 95 calories, 2.6 grams of carbohydrates. Will Ted Scott have one today?
0: I don't know.
1: He's got a mustache.
0: Does he? Mm. Well, he probably will then.
1: If you have a mustache, Michelob Ultra, 95 calories, 2.6 grams of carbohydrates, long time TMA sponsor. And on top of that, it's August 21st and the St. Louis baseball Cardinals are in the playoff mix. You might not think it's going to happen, but if you believe and if you're confident, you can go right now, Doug, and put $100 down. And when they get in there, you get $700. That is the math. 7-1. I just checked it. 7-1 on the Cardinals getting into the playoffs.
0: Huh.
1: Now, for the record, ESPN has their playoff percentage. What do you think their playoff percentage? Have you already seen
0: it? I haven't seen it. I thought yesterday it was like 11%. So I'll say it's 13%.
2: I'll say 14%.
1: It dropped to 10.9%.
0: Oh.
1: They must not have liked the way they won.
0: I guess not.
1: It's like a AP poll.
2: Yeah.
1: 10.9%. That is the math for the Cardinals making the playoffs. I'm dead serious when I say this. I like their chances a hell of a lot more than 11%.
2: Yeah.
1: Doesn't mean that I think they'll get in. Just looking at it through the lens of the math, I think it's better than an 11% chance.
0: Well,
1: this will be a test this weekend.
0: Yeah, yeah. Got a tough weekend ahead of them.
1: Lizardo, Painter, and Sanchez are the Phillies starters.
0: They have won 5 series in a row.
1: Dobbins goes tonight. Palante goes tomorrow. Leahy, the best pitcher in baseball, goes Sunday. Day off.
0: Right.
1: And then the Baltimore Orioles and Pirates come to town, who are both in the playoff picture, somehow. The Orioles at 61-67, Doug, and you'd go, well, they must be buried. Nope, 2 games up. And they've lost 4 in a row.
0: So they got a better shot than the Cardinals. They're closer than the Cardinals.
2: And they've lost 4 in a row.
0: Oh, got it.
1: Yep, that is correct. Well, the Pirates are 63-66, but they're 5.5 back, so there you go. And then the Cardinals will have to go out west after that, and they'll be put to the test. But this is the, what do you call it, penultimate homestand
0: for the season? I never used the word penultimate.
1: As weird as that is, that here we are on August 21st, and we're talking about when the Cardinals get back to town on the 25th, they will have their penultimate homestand.
0: Okay.
1: And hopefully the quality weather we have in St. Louis continues. And the team continues to win series. God, wouldn't you be thrilled if they could take 2 or 3 this weekend in Philadelphia and come back to St. Louis with a little momentum? And then maybe next Friday at Busch Stadium, packed ballpark, Cardinals on a winning streak, tied for a wild card spot, and the Navy Caps have reignited the love of the fan base and the community with the St. Louis Baseball Cardinals. How do you do?
0: I'm fine. I do hope they get better crowds. I mean, that's really been missing this year. They deserve to be playing in front of bigger crowds than they have been. I watched some of that Memphis Redbird game yesterday.
1: Nolan Gorman got his eye back.
0: He had a homer, and he also struck out. So I'm two at bats. He struck out and then homered. But I'm not sure there was 100 people in the stands. I mean, it was empty in Memphis. I was stunned by how few people there were. You see that many at some high school games.
2: You going to hold the Memphis fans accountable?
0: Maybe day game on Thursday in Memphis, watching minor league baseball, doesn't excite everyone like it does me. But if it's just nobody there.
3: Nolan Gorman got his eye back.
0: Well,
1: Nolan Gorman with a home run last night, Doug. How many home runs does he have in his last 15 games?
0: How about the five?
1: No, that was the one last night.
0: Oh.
1: And he's 3 for 43.
0: That's tearing it up.
1: With 23 strikeouts.
0: Jesus, that's better than 24.
1: He is hitting 70.
0: His batting average is 70?
1: That's right.
0: In the last 15 games.
2: Maybe he needs the crowd.
0: So probably not.
2: He's a crowd guy.
1: Yeah, he was injured after the game and attacked the Memphis fans for not showing up.
0: Mm. I don't think he attacks anybody. I don't see him even say anything on the baseball field.
2: Not the most emotional.
0: When he hit a home run, he just kind of slowly jogged around the field and just kind of walked back to the dugout.
2: Yep.
4: Enough of the Cardinal talk! I tuned in for a breakdown of the Bananas game tonight. The only team to sell at Busch Stadium in the last 3 years. Doug, that's from Plowsy's dog guy.
0: Tickets hard to come by. Hard to come by. People really love that. I don't really have that much interest in going. Maybe I should. Maybe it'd be
1: well,
0: different.
1: You don't have young children. No. This isn't something I think that like adults are going to.
0: Oh, I don't know. I think everybody's going.
1: Well, adults with kids, right? Am I off on this?
2: That's the key demographic. Yes, I think that.
1: Right.
2: Yeah, it's like the Harlem Globetrotters. Right. Like if you go to a Harlem Globetrotters game, it's pretty much for kids. Like it's very kid focused. I think Savannah Banana is similar. I think they try to attract as many people as possible. Clearly, they're selling out every stadium they go to, but I think their key demographic is young folks and families, communities.
0: They were advertising, go meet a couple of the Savannah Bananas at Dairy Queen and Baldwin yesterday. I was tempted.
1: What about the one in Hampton and Eichelberger?
0: I went to the one in Webster instead.
1: Oh, did you really? Did you get Brazier?
0: No, I just got my ice cream cone, my medium vanilla swirl.
2: You went back-to-back days on the cone?
0: That's right. And I went home and had another one. I'm not proud of this.
2: So you came on the air.
1: You scold everyone else for eating weenie
0: weenie.
1: I'm not
0: proud.
2: That's true. Yesterday, you came on these airwaves and were just furious with yourself for getting an ice cream cone and then going home and having an ice cream bar.
0: That's right.
2: And then you repeated the
0: same
2: operation.
0: Damn thing the next night. I'm not proud of it.
2: No.
0: I need help.
2: No.
0: I may have to go on one of those Poffo podcast to see if I can get some help for this ice cream addiction.
2: If nothing else, the drive to Swansea will keep you from, well, no, there's...
0: There could be Dairy Queens all the way there.
2: I think there's one in Caseyville there.
0: Oh, no.
5: We specialize in addiction and recovery, Doug, and it sounds like you might be going through that a little bit.
0: I could be. Yeah. Oh, my God, they're so good.
2: Ice cream is addictive.
1: Yo, Doug, are you going to see the Bananas this weekend? That's from the Jerkwood from Kirkwood.
0: I do not have tickets, no.
2: Maybe if there's an ice cream cone available.
1: Yeah, I wonder if you would go if you could get some Dippin' Dots.
0: That's a whole horse of a different color.
2: I don't like Dippin' Dots.
0: No, it's just like ice, little ice chunks.
2: Yeah.
1: So you guys are selling on Dippin' Dots?
2: Yeah. Big time.
1: Mm-hmm. Big time sale of Dippin' Dots here on TMA 101 ESPN and the TMA STL YouTube channel. James Carlton, longtime TMA sponsor. Colonel's going to be in town, and Colonel's brought to you by James Carlton. Colonel's going to be here all weekend. He's fired up to go.
2: Hell yeah. He loves golf, doesn't he?
1: He went to the Ryder Cup in Rome.
2: Yeah.
1: Yeah, so he's all fired up. Colonel and I might get together for a libate. What are you doing tonight? Are you man in loving tonight?
2: Likely, yeah.
1: Man in loving?
2: Yeah.
1: All right.
2: But I've never met the Colonel.
1: You've never met the Colonel?
2: I've never met him in person, no.
1: See, I got this tournament today, and I tend to think I might have a libation or two.
2: Mm-hmm. Mm-hmm. With your pairing? Yes, I would imagine there will be some libations in your future.
1: Yeah, I think Cam likes to have one every once in a while.
2: Once in a while, yeah.
1: And then, next thing I know, it's like 3 o'clock, 4 o'clock, and I'm getting off the course.
2: Yeah.
1: And Doug, I'm approaching 50. I can't go 12, 15 hours.
2: Right.
1: But if the colonel's sitting at the cocktail lounge and we can sit there and I can read the Power Mizzou message board from the colonel's perspective,
2: yeah,
1: that's worth sitting there and hanging right. out.
2: Well, if it's like 4 or 5 o'clock, I could maybe stop by, especially because you're in my neck
1: stop
2: of the woods.
1: Stop off for one.
2: Yeah, you're in my neck of the woods if you're at Forest Pia there.
1: Yeah.
2: So just keep me in
1: well,
2: your
1: the
2: mind.
1: Colonel's going to be at the tournament.
2: Ah,
1: so this
2: never mind.
1: Be more like a 7 o'clock thing.
2: Yeah, probably out.
1: Where are you going, Wright's Tavern?
2: Yeah, there. Or maybe we'll just fly out to Vegas.
0: Oh, really? Got just a host. A quickie flight
2: yeah,
0: out there.
2: Got a host.
1: So you have a host, just yeah. like Garen and Lingerie.
2: Yeah, got a host at Circus Circus.
1: Circus Circus?
2: That's big time. It's big time, man. Big time. Ride the roller coaster.
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1: Yeah, it's Logan Taylor and his team at healthcare-evolution.com. 7 o'clock hour sponsor on the morning after. It's Healthcare Evolution. And they have made Jackson's hair just luxurious, Doug. Mm. I mean, it's a pompadour.
0: The blonde Elvis is yeah. what they're calling him.
2: Yeah. Golden Circus Circus Pompadour.
1: Golden Circus Circus Pompadour. I like when Dippin' Dots get all melt on the side of the cup. Mm, that's from Mr. Licks.
0: Why don't they have Dairy Queen at Busch Stadium? Don't you think it'd be a huge hit?
2: They got other frozen custard places and ice cream
0: I want
2: places.
0: Dairy Queen.
2: Okay. You seem to be open to other suggestions.
0: No, wouldn't that be a no-brainer to have just a pleasant little ice cream cone there?
2: But they have places to get the ice cream.
0: I want Dairy Queen.
2: Okay. Okay, but in the Cardinals' mind, they have places that they don't necessarily need. And maybe Dairy Queen charges more. I don't know. I don't know what the deal is. They have a Ben & Jerry's, I know, and then Dippin' Dots, and then frozen custard places.
0: Did I mention what I wanted?
2: Yeah, okay. No,
1: Dairy
2: okay.
1: Queen, he's very clear on it, Jackson. But, Timmy, don't let your kid watch Banana Ball. Next thing you know, he'll want a chain, a sliding mitt, an ice cream dipped glove, pit vipers, and pink cleats. If you are a parent and allowing this to happen, you need to be euthanized.
0: Oh,
1: that's
0: geez.
1: Dirty Dan the Garbage Man.
2: A little strong.
0: I do like to see a guy make a catch into a backflip. That's kind of fun.
2: Sure.
1: On a home run by the Wizard.
2: Yeah, mm-hmm. You can see why people like it. It's, you know, entertaining, I think. Yeah. But I don't know if it would be entertaining for like a full night, for me personally.
0: Yeah. If you're really into baseball, then it seems kind
2: sure.
0: of silly. If
2: yeah.
0: you're not much into baseball, it could be fun.
2: And it's an opportunity cost thing. Like, the Cardinals are playing at the same time,
0: yeah.
2: even though they're in Philly and they're in the wild card race. I'd honestly rather watch that than Banana Ball. But if you're 8 years
0: yeah.
2: old, I can totally understand it.
0: Uh-huh. And they sell them out, so they know what they're doing.
2: For sure.
1: Good morning. I'm a single man, and I go alone to Savannah Banana Games, the St. Gabriel Picnic, Disney World, and eventually prison. That's from a Newt Bowl eligible.
0: Yeah, it seems like that's where he's headed.
1: One of the bananas was promoting the blizzard he created, Doug. Dairy Queen didn't actually recognize or embrace the blizzard flavor, mind you, but he was there telling people to order it. That's from Nordique, a hockey elephant. Sounds like he was on the scene.
0: Me.
2: Yeah, we've heard that tale before.
1: Great idea, Doug, you donkey. DQ at Busch Stadium would be $12 for your stupid vanilla swirl
0: I'd pay
1: cone.
0: It. Yeah,
1: so
0: I would pay it.
2: I'm about to say $12 for a cone on a hot day. Not the worst price I've ever heard.
0: Yeah.
2: Well, if it was Brazier, too, you get a little burger, too.
0: No, I never eat the food at Dairy Queen.
2: Just not bad.
0: Soft swirl stuff gets me.
1: I repeat, Dirty Dan the Garbage Man is suspended. And that's 9 exclamation points from Sharon and Clayton.
2: Sure.
1: And we're staring at her. And we're staying at her place this weekend.
2: Well, I don't know if I'm going to stay at the Tattletales place.
1: Ah!
2: That's all she's doing there is tattling.
1: Ah!
2: And you know I'm team Dirty Dan the Garbage Man. Even though he's come after me, I will stand up in a robust nature against tattling.
0: So you're not going to stay at Sharon's place?
2: Nope.
1: How are you going to take the ladies after we hang out with all the PGA players?
2: I know. You guys are going to have to take my cut of that, so you guys are it's an extra $5,000 a piece from all you guys.
1: Dirty Dan the Garbage Man. Is this what Bart Simpson says? Sharon, eat my shorts?
0: Oh.
2: Yeah. It's maybe antiquated kind of, you know, FCC-friendly kind of way of slapping your opponent.
1: As opposed to, like, taste me.
0: And he can't spell Sharon. He spells it S-H-E-R-R-O-N. Come on, man.
1: And maybe talking to the former coach at Michigan.
2: I was going to say Sharon Moore.
1: David Klein of Hedonism, Doug, you remember him? He's texting in and says, I took my kids to banana ball last summer at Bush. I left them alone midway through the game to meet up with my stepdad, Cliff, in the bathroom for a hot makeout session. So he had a different experience.
0: I guess. Cliff just hangs out at the men's room at Bush Stadium?
1: Hook that off.
2: Like sets up a booth of some sort? You ever gone to a bar where they have a guy in the bathroom, like an attendant with a...
0: Oh, it's the worst.
2: With a tray of wares that they're selling?
0: Yeah. Mints.
2: Yeah.
0: Lotions and salves.
2: Yeah.
0: I don't need any of that.
2: It's you never want to, and sometimes it's like candy bars. You never want to buy food in the bathroom.
0: And I don't want to pay a man for washing my hands.
2: No. Nashville has a bunch of that. Nashville has a bunch like of the bathrooms.
1: A lot of bathroom attendees in Nashville?
2: Some of those bars at the I've noticed a couple bars in Nashville, those rooftop bars, they'll have bathroom attendants. Like, what do I carry? $3 to tip this guy in the bathroom?
0: How many jobs do you have to turn down before you settle for the job in the men's room?
1: Put that off. You can text in. Many are doing so at 314-399-9646. And then you can also just open up your YouTube app, watch the program. And if you want, you can interact with 324 friends who are in the TMASTL YouTube chat, which is brought to you by Form Energy. Pope Juggs is talking to the Queen of Hearts custodian, who's talking to the TMA remote lamp, and Tashara Jones Snowplow, who's talking to Adman, the madman who said O'Connell's or Carl's Drive-In. Somebody must ask for a great burger. That's what I would gather. I don't know. Chairman Kurt, I see, is in there, and you said, now I kind of want a Burger Queen?
5: The Queen of Hearts custodian.
2: Mm-hmm. Oh, fair.
5: Yeah, that,
1: I was asking for the best burger?
5: No, they just mentioned one, and it kind of just caught my eye a little bit.
1: Got it.
2: Carl's is a good answer.
1: Well, you better believe it, brother.
2: I don't know if there's a better answer.
1: You know, they're doing credit cards now there, huh?
2: Really?
1: Yeah.
2: Oh,
1: I guess nice. Pizza Go-Go is the last man standing.
2: Yeah, there's a couple. Cash. A couple cash.
1: Oh, is that right?
2: Yeah, a couple few, but they are certainly falling by the wayside.
0: They won't even take your cash at some places.
2: For sure.
1: We're talking about Pizza Go-Go.
2: Cardinal games, I don't know if you can pay in cash.
0: Yeah, Blue, same way. Mm-hmm. And yet the lettering on the dollar bill says good for all debts, public and private. Mm-hmm. How do they square with that?
1: You owe us $20. You got to hold the person serving you the cotton candy accountable.
0: Just start yelling at the
2: Doug, you're a man who you're younger than your age says, but if you were to really cause a stir over not being able to pay cash at a place, that would be the oldest man move you could make.
0: I don't think so. What if you don't have a credit card?
2: Yeah.
0: What if you lost it or something? You can't go and buy something with your dollars?
2: I mean, in America in 2026, you got to have some plastic.
0: Well, I do, and most people do.
2: I know,
0: but
2: what I'm saying.
0: What if the odd situation occurs where you've got money and they won't take it?
2: Right. But what about a place that's cash only and doesn't take credit card?
0: Well, that's what we're talking about. I'm just wondering if that's completely legal.
2: I think that they're private. If it's a private business, I think the government would have to take your cash.
4: Jack Nolan's.
2: Good
1: that's
2: burger
1: from Sharon's Ladue pool boy.
0: It used good to say all Seward. Debts public and private.
2: Okay, take out some cash.
0: And I'm going to see if that's still on there. Yep.
1: Well, Doug does that. I'm going to tell you a place you can take out some cash, and that's Delmar Mortgage. It's Ryan Luchtefeld in Delmar Mortgage. You see Josh Schertz down at the Billiken soccer game? They might be the number one team in the country come Monday. Really? How about that?
2: Was it Mizzou and SLU playing each other?
1: That was the women's game.
2: Got it.
1: But yeah, Billiken's, rah, rah, rah, number four in the country. And Doug, was it North Carolina lost and Washington lost and Furman tied? 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What do you got there?
0: I've got, well, the only dollar I have, of course, is a $1 bill because I'm meat and potatoes. Right. It says right on here, this note is legal tender for all debts, public and private.
5: That just means that it can be used, not that it must be accepted. You know what I mean?
0: But well, it still says it's legal tender.
2: Yeah.
0: I don't know how you could misinterpret that and say, no, we're not accepting dollars. Not that I want someone to take it to court, but I would think they would have a case if somebody did.
2: Yeah.
0: I know it's far more convenient, far more,
2: sure,
0: for businesses to just take credit cards. And I use credit cards all the time. I do it. I just don't understand how they get around that.
2: We'll have a lawyer call in.
0: Okay.
1: Counselor, call in. 314-974-0101. Earlier in the program, we had Aaron and Lingerie call in and set up a date with Jackson at Old Hickory. She won a long drive contest at Whitmore Dug, 230 yards, and yet she's a 31 index. So Jackson will be giving 23 strokes for this matchup with Aaron in Lingerie, who will be on the grounds at Bellerive today for the second round of the BMW Championship, and she'll be with her friend Shay. Shay. Is Shay a boy, or is Shay a girl?
0: I think she told us it was a girl, didn't she?
1: Hell, I don't know. Either way, they're going to be over there on 13, okay. Par 3.
0: All right.
1: Scotty Scheffler teeing off early this morning. He was one of the later tee times yesterday. No cut this weekend, so Scotty's going to be around on Saturday and Sunday, but he's going to have to get it going. His total score by your neighborhood sportsbooks, 66.5, and the Tam Avenue Capital Partners are rounding up our third cash call in 4 days as we're going to believe that he isn't that sick and he's going to be able to mount a charge and he's going to go. I mean, all he has to do that, Jackson, is go 4 under. Scotty Scheffler, 4 under?
2: So if that is the number?
1: 66.5.
2: 66.5, go 4 under. Yeah, I just, he's going, what time, he tees off here.
1: Doug, what time is Scotty?
2: Like in the next hour, I believe?
0: Probably soon. Yeah. Afternoon yesterday.
2: Right. So I imagine still pretty soft. Wind does seem to be blowing a little bit.
1: Let me take a look at the flags over there.
2: I'm just taking a look at this.
1: Doug, it is a gentle, caressing hawk out of the south-southeast. Maybe more east-southeast, would you say?
0: Yeah. I don't know.
2: If we know Scotty Scheffler, it's that if there's a bad first round, usually the second or third round is going to be pretty nice.
1: Scotty coming. Scotty coming.
2: And with no
1: Omar coming.
2: The thing that would concern me is that there is no cut, so he can, if he shot 3 under today, got to 1 under for the tournament, he'd still kind of be alive to go crazy low on Saturday.
0: Mm-hmm.
2: But yeah, if you're asking me, I have to bet one way or the other. Yeah, I'll take the under on 66.5 for the world number one.
1: Ah, I thought we were going to get some action. I thought I was going to be able to just cut out the middleman. Scotty tees off at 11:07 today, for the record. Rory McIlroy tees off at 9:47. He is tied for the lead with, what, 5 other people? 4 other people.
2: Right.
1: Gary Woodland, Wyndham Clark, Rory McIlroy, J.J. Spahn, Chris Gotterup. 2 players at 5 under, including Matt Fitzpatrick, who we were told that we need to bet to be the second round lead.
2: That was from Salad Fingers?
1: It might have been Salad Fingers.
2: Shout out to Salad Fingers. I've met him before. Great guy.
1: Oh, is that right? Hard worker?
2: Yeah. Oh, yeah. Grinder.
0: He's a grinder.
2: Yeah. Mucker and?
0: Grinder.
2: Yeah.
1: He should have never played that pro-am and birdied the first 5 of the 6 holes.
2: Yeah, that's what did him in.
0: Mm-hmm.
2: We should have all bet the over on Scotty after that, seeing that.
0: Because the one thing you don't want to do is practice on the course where you're about to play a tournament.
2: And practice well.
0: Uh-huh.
2: That's a recipe for disaster, as we all know.
1: Golf's for divorced dads and losers who can't play an athletic sport. It's from the 636.
2: What do you think that guy plays?
0: Lawn jarts.
2: Think he's probably a decathlon athlete?
0: Mm-hmm.
2: Probably not.
0: You have to be divorced to play.
1: That's correct.
2: What about, usually you'd have then less money. So if you're saying golf is like a rich guy thing, you'd have less money.
0: unless the wife was making more money.
2: Good point, Doug. Good point.
1: How do you do?
2: What if all of your
0: wasn't very woke of you at all?
2: What if all your money is cash, paper money, and you can't spend it? You're going around places.
0: Your money's no good here. Sorry.
2: I have all this money, but I can't spend it.
0: No, we don't want it. It's crazy.
2: I do like this take. I'm on board with you, Doug.
1: That guy clearly got cucked by his ex-wife's golf coach. That's from Jackson Soy Boy.
2: That's what happened in Shawshank. Golf pro.
1: Oh, that's right. Yeah. Wow. It was a very detailed element of Shawshank. Yeah, yeah, the confession in the jail cell. Doug, do you remember it?
0: I do, yeah.
2: It was a golf pro, and he blamed it on this hotshot banker, and he had the bad teeth, and he was laughing.
1: Yeah, he had veneers.
2: Yeah, and then he called the, that's when Andy Dufresne called the warden obtuse.
1: Doug, a gentleman by the name of Ox5 has sent in, I think, 12 times. 1, 2, 3, 4, 5, 6.
0: I don't like that.
1: Tim, the minor league baseball last 15 stats line is not accurate. That's his last 15 major league games. That's from Ox5 on Nolan Gorman. So he says the stat line on the minor league baseball stat page is showing his major league stats, and Nolan Gorman is actually having a better last 15 games.
3: Nolan Gorman got his eye back.
0: Yeah.
1: How about that?
0: I don't know. I guess maybe it is.
1: Let me take a look at Nolan Gorman here as we get ready for his return to St. Louis. So he hit a home run last night, and you were watching the game?
0: Yeah, he struck out the first time up and then walked emotionless back to the dugout. And then he homered his next time up and jogged emotionless around the bases.
1: So that means he would be hitting 70 in the major leagues in his last 15 games. He is hitting .241 in the minor leagues. Okay. With 7 home runs in the month of August, Doug.
0: Oh, that's pretty good.
1: Bring him back.
0: Well, I don't know.
2: The worm has turned.
0: I don't know that it has.
1: Thanks, Ox5.
2: Yeah.
0: Since he was in the majors for like 5 years, I wonder if they make him pay for every dinner they ever go out. His minor league teammates say, all right, you're still making millions, you pay.
1: Tim, you have about 37 minutes until you need to leave, just helping you out with your schedule.
0: Oh, that's gosh.
1: Hot Dog Roberts.
0: The guy's name is Hot Dog Robert.
1: No, but dog is spelled D-A-W-G, like Georgia Bulldogs.
0: Don't care for that.
1: Yeah, we got that VIP Auto Accessories Drops of the Week coming up. Little Jackie Papers put that together for you. And I was mentioning that the Colonel's in town because the Colonel's going to start joining us here soon. We're less than 2 weeks away from Missouri opening up the 2026 National Championship season. Doug, I put $10 on Missouri to win the National Championship and the Cardinals to win the World Series. And you know how much money I'm going to win when Missouri lifts that trophy in late January?
0: Boy, should be a lot.
1: $284,000.
0: Oh, really?
1: On my $10 bet.
2: Sizzler.
1: We will go to Sizzler that night.
2: Yep.
1: We will go to Sizzler.
0: That's all it took, $10?
1: Yeah.
0: For the chance to win 284 large.
1: That's right. What do you think? It's like 50-50?
0: I think you probably just burned half a sawbuck. But still worth a shot.
1: But that's what the Tim Avenue Capital Partners do.
0: They do. Okay, they take shots. Shots in the dark.
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0: Doug, Mexico Honey, huh?
1: Banger.
0: Is it a banger?
1: Yeah.
0: Wow.
2: Doug.
0: And back papers is feeling it.
1: Casey Musgraves. That's her birthday today.
2: Okay.
0: Casey Musgraves, I'm going to go 38.
2: I'll say 40.
1: She is 38 today,
2: too. Oh.
1: From Golden, Texas.
2: Now, where would that be?
1: Crowdsourcing.
2: Okay, I thought maybe you said it with such glee. I thought maybe you knew where it was.
1: I never heard of it, so I was like, that's a cool
2: probably
1: name.
2: Probably a suburb of Dallas.
3: 80 miles east of Dallas.
1: There we go.
0: Okay. What if Casey Musgraves called in like Aaron and Lingerie did in the Healthcare Evolution 7 o'clock hour, as many women do on the show, call in and ask us to go out? That's the price you pay for being a big wheel in the market.
1: Mm-hmm.
0: And Casey Musgraves called it. Now, you've made it clear, Jackson, you're a man in love.
1: Yes.
0: And Marty monogamy.
1: That's correct.
0: But Casey Musgraves called in and said, I'd like you to give me 23 shots at Old Hickory. But afterwards, I'd like to go get a boat drink with you and see what the word is.
2: Huh.
0: Would you accept that invite?
1: Can I invite my girlfriend? She loves Casey Musgraves.
0: Oh, no. So you're looking for the less popular?
1: Well, just looking for a fun night full of boat drinks and country music.
0: But what if Casey Musgraves' hand brushed up against your knee?
1: Well, you don't get the name Marty Monogamy by breaking that rule very often.
0: Look at this guy. Look at this guy, Doug.
2: Whoa.
1: Yeah.
0: And there are a bunch of ladies in the audience right now swooning.
1: Yeah, zero.
2: But you've got
1: that,
2: your best
1: that
2: gal.
1: I know of, I guess. Yeah. Yes. Yeah.
0: Got your best gal.
1: Yeah.
0: Isn't that what Judge Smales called?
1: Yeah,
0: Elihu. The lady that needed her to loofah her stretch marks?
2: Oh.
1: Elihu.
0: That's correct. I'm seeing Casey in September. She's been hassling me for wifey pics, hoping I can hide in a corner and watch the two professionals work their magic. That's from Shrimply Pibbles.
1: Pibbles is nothing else, but he shoots shots.
0: Tim is leaving? Can he call into the show while he drives so I don't get separation anxiety? Doug, that's from Jackson Soyboy.
1: Martin Kilcoyne's tweeting at the show while he's
0: what's going on
1: the grounds. He said that. He texted me this as well. He said, people yelling TMA during my live shots is the new Baba Booey.
0: We did have people yelling free dotum in 2018.
2: Yeah. Yeah.
0: Doug, that delights you, doesn't it?
2: No, it didn't. Ruined people's golf swings. They were holding banners up all over the world. Remember that?
4: Good news is I'll get to play 11 and 12 downwind instead of against the wind.
1: That was a Torrey Pines.
0: Most of our listeners have the money to have at least some properties in San Diego,
1: yeah.
0: But they live in St. Louis to be close to the Battlehawks.
1: Right. More specifically, La Jolla, you know, with the cliffs of La Jolla, and then they drive down to.
2: They just keep a property open there for the most part.
1: Yeah.
2: Because the Battlehawks play here three times a year.
0: That's correct. Jackson's a simp! And now they're unhappy that Jackson would not take Casey Musgraves up if she were to glance against his knee.
1: Sorry.
0: If it was Angel Reese, he'd do it. That's from Eric in the Central West End.
1: Nothing if not consistent.
0: Doug, it's 8:45, give or take 3 minutes. That time check brought to you by Clarkson Jewelers, an officially licensed Rolex jewelers. And it's Friday. And why? It's August 21st. And at this time, every Friday, we celebrate the week that was with the VIP Auto Accessories Drops of the Week.
5: Morning after. Drops of the Week.
6: Yeah, you got to drop it like a hot dog.
7: It's a wonderful drop.
8: Indeed it is.
9: Flip that off. Flip that off. Flip that off.
10: Flip that off.
11: Flip that off.
10: Flip that off. Stiff!
12: I'm finally dry. Oh, my gosh.
13: Guess who's back? Back again. Scotty's back. Sung J.M.
2: Here's a slice of a pig's nose. Enjoy your lunch.
14: With his passing yesterday, where do you rank the ultimate warrior among the all-time greats?
15: I have no idea. I could kill us.
2: In fact, it's colder than a penguin's nutsack in the studio.
1: Which astronaut famously played golf on the moon in 1971?
12: Buzz Armstrong.
16: Look, I know you all think I'm egotistical, but I'm not.
12: But it was bedazzled with, like, rhinestones across his midsection.
1: I honestly saw that story, and I was like, I am uninterested.
17: Leather, you're with me.
2: What were you wearing, Brad?
12: I had a Metallica shirt on.
2: Oh, that's hot.
12: Thanks, Doug.
18: I used to have more of a man nub.
2: Well, the wins and losses don't always tell the true story of who won and who lost.
16: I shouldn't have to critique. I was saying Katuk. Kachuk. Kateek.
3: Again, I am enjoying the show.
6: This is a disaster.
5: That was Drops of the Week. Drop.
0: Doug, the Cardinals get to play the Phillies this weekend, which means we'll get to hear that gentleman's reaction to the game.
1: I hope so. Hunter Brody.
2: What did you hear?
0: We should have had him on today.
1: I know, for real.
18: I fired
1: Maybe
18: a
1: Monday.
18: Bullet.
1: Really?
0: Oh, did you really?
18: Yeah, I didn't hear back.
1: Damn.
18: I got kinned.
1: I would have thought he would be, he'd be down to clown.
0: Oh,
1: this is a disaster.
18: It was on, we don't follow each other, obviously, so I think it went into that request folder. I'm not sure.
0: Oh, I love the request folder. I'm going into my Timothy Michael McKernan Instagram account request. I bet the requests on the TMA Instagram account, though, are like, hey, is Jackson available this weekend? Me and some girlfriends are going out.
6: Stiff!
2: I wonder how he'd react if the Phillies drop a fly ball that cost him a game like the Reds did.
1: Oh, my God.
6: This is a disaster.
2: Disaster.
1: That accent's unbelievable. And it's really just Philadelphia. No one else even has anywhere close.
0: But I think the St. Louis dialect is also unique to St. Louis.
1: Yeah, but I don't know if it would. Like, if you played the Philly accent for folks in, what's just for randomness sake, Eastern Washington State, and played it for them versus St. Louis accent, they would find the Philadelphia accent much more unique, much more distinct. But I guess maybe if you took like a really seasoned St. Louis accent, maybe that would
0: like real life Southside.
2: Seasoned.
1: Right. Yeah. Washington.
0: Farty far, higher smell.
1: Malk. That's what I'd never heard before.
0: Now, use I heard growing up as well, but that goes beyond St. Louis.
1: Yeah.
0: The Delco accent from our guy Hunter Brody.
1: It's really just in that like greater Philadelphia area and then parts of South Jersey.
0: Great drops, Jackson. That's from the 314. How about that?
1: Thank you. I felt good about those.
0: I appreciate Jackson's loyalty. Lay off the guy. It's from Jackson's Soy Boy.
1: I appreciate that, Soy Boy. I think those who are very upset by it maybe being facetious, but I don't know.
0: Buzz Armstrong is a Mount Rushmore drop. That's from Sharon and Clayton.
1: Buzz Armstrong. It's unbelievable. I like the guy who said Torrey Pines. Not 10 seconds after Torrey Pines was guest before him. That's the wrong answer.
0: There is an Instagram clip of that on the TMA _STL Instagram. And then also, I was invited to collaborate. And Doug, I just hit approve. So I guess it's on my account as well. Hell, I don't know. Yeah, there it is. It is on my account. As well as Chairman Kurt as Iggy. That is next to it. My Instagram, I'm looking at it, is basically just TMA stuff now. And me holding Ozzie Smith's hand at the 2019 Fantasy Camp.
1: That's a good pick.
2: Have you guys kept in contact since then?
0: I saw the Wizard on Tuesday at the practice round.
2: Oh, did you? Oh.
1: The last time he was on this program.
0: He liked the Grove hat. Yeah. He was a big fan of that Grove hat.
1: The last time he was on this program, we blew out his hearing at spring training.
0: Oh, boy, that was tough. That was at that point. That, of all of the crap that we have done over the years, that one was one that I was uncomfortable with.
2: Yeah, we've hurt people.
1: That was bad. It was the first interview of the week. We were just essentially testing out the audio with the Hall of Fame shortstop.
2: Still not as bad as punching Sam Snead in the stomach.
0: That was Chop Shredder.
2: 8 years old.
18: I don't want to put you on the spot, but if you can think of him, what would be your like Mount Rushmore of like I want to crawl in a hole and die moments?
0: Well, the good news is the audience is about to provide us with 1,000 of them, so I won't have to think. That Ozzie Smith one stood out to me. I'm like, oh boy, because he's such a great sport, and you could tell he was trying to power through it, but eventually he goes, guys, this is getting tough.
1: The sound, I put the headphones on, it happened to me once, and it's like being shocked. It is not fun when that thing pops in your ears like that. Oh, man. When Lisa Ann was berating Iggy, I wanted to crawl in the hole. It was really uncomfortable.
2: It went on a long time. Long time.
1: I was really uncomfortable.
0: Yeah, like I said, you're welcome to send them in. Just take us down memory lane, Doug.
1: It happens, you know, part of the gig.
2: Sam Snead was able to survive the punching.
1: From Chops Redder.
2: He was able to walk out on his own.
1: Yeah.
0: You all should climb into a hole after every show. There's no shame in y'all. Doug, that's from Buzz Killington 69 1.6.
2: Okay.
0: That's in reference, of course, to the Blues' unfortunate demise in Winnipeg in April of 2025.
1: If you see the little booth I work in after the show, it's pretty much a hole. I do kind of climb into a hole right after the show.
0: My family

0: what's in there?
1: It's got all my stuff in there.
0: Okay.
1: It's a TMA little producer booth, and all I'm a TMA producer. So there you go.
2: Guys, I think every Foot Fetish Friday with Jay Jr. was beautifully cringeworthy. That's from the Wentzville Walking Stick.
0: Yeah.
2: Yeah, but Doug and I were bearing witness to a man really enjoying his craft, and I think in that situation we had an appreciation for watching Jennings handle our guests' feet. Seika and others, many of whom were waitresses.
3: Imagine how get a vibe. That's a nice foot. I think I'll suck on it.
0: How lucky is a gentleman to actually find a job where he can wrap a gal's toes in bacon and get paid for it?
2: That's correct.
1: Yeah. That with later in the Foot Fetish Friday legacy, the Jewel, the lady from Liquid and Lace,
2: yeah,
1: she really got Jay rolling, and that was fun to see.
2: Yeah,
1: that was fun to see.
2: He was,
1: you know, it was like Albert hitting 700. Yeah, you know, it's like the legend is back, baby.
2: Let's see. There's only one right answer. Earl Weaver. That's from Dave Hay. But Earl Weaver, Doug, that happened to you in Miami Television, not on this program.
1: That's a Doug. Yeah. That's a Doug personal. Yeah, one.
0: Back to the 80s.
1: You went back, what, three times?
0: Yeah. Yes, I did. Never did get it. Never did. It cost me $300. And a great deal of shame.
2: But he was like, come on back, and I understand.
0: I wasn't going back a fourth time, I'll tell you that much right now.
1: No, hell no. You just decided.
0: We just simply did not get the story.
2: Iggy is in the Form Energy YouTube chat, and he says one of the crawl into a hole moments was when he spilled coffee all over the board on our second day here at Hubbard Radio.
1: Yeah. I don't know if it was the second day, but it was early. And that was really funny. I watch that video every once in a while when I'm feeling down. It hits the microphone, the coffee, and just goes everywhere. I mean, everywhere.
4: If you had to ballpark it, what would you say that piece of equipment sitting in front of you would be? 10 grand more?
2: Oh, I would go over.
1: Over. Probably 20, 25. It was fine. Nothing broke. But
4: I remember Tim being like, and that might be a problem.
2: That might be it. See if Dave Zobris wants us back over at KFNS.
1: Yep.
0: What's that called? We'll run it through AI and see what that costs, that board. You got a name on there?
1: I don't have a model.
2: Just type radio board.
1: Okay. Yeah, just type in soundboard of some sort.
0: Okay.
2: Man, they're not happy with you for not going out with Casey Musgraves.
1: Whatever. In this ridiculous hypothetical. It's
2: but
1: not happening, fellas.
2: You were taking your girlfriend.
1: Yes, of course. She loves Casey Musgraves.
0: This has a major market studio system, potentially 100,000 or more, because the console is often part of a larger networked audio system.
2: Oh, boy. That would have been a problem.
1: That would have been a big problem. I would have been washing dishes for a while.
0: It is specifically asking me if I want the one at 101 ESPN. That's how smart
1: like this
0: AI
1: or the
0: AI
1: one
0: is.
1: Right here?
2: It's always
1: not
2: listening.
1: Not for sale.
2: Yeah. Hey, Schaefer Door is where you can podcast. 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
2: Oh, wow. Well, I guess Jackson's encouraged me to put even more on Scottie Scheffler under 66.5.

0: What's the significance of this one today, Papers?
1: Kenny Rogers' birthday. Of course, passed away in 2020.
2: Yeah.
1: Born in 1938. For ATMA listeners, that was the year that Leona Helmsley was first married.
2: Oh, was it really? 1938?
1: Correct.
2: She was really married in 38?
1: Yes, sir.
0: And Ken Bedeter. Papers, once Tim leaves, just start a best of Kevin Nealon and Sinbad on repeat. Start your big weekend of video games and indie film marathon. That's from The Hunchback of Von Castle. That's what you're doing this weekend?
1: No. But Hunchback of Von Castle, one of the funniest listeners we got.
0: Oh,
1: just
0: boy.
1: Ask him.
0: Oh, no. No.
1: It's sincere.
0: What'd you guys think about the cards game last night? I don't know if we've ever seen a game end that way. That's from the friend of the feather.
2: We talked about it for at least half an hour earlier.
1: And then a lady called in named Aaron Lingerie, and we got sidetracked.
2: We sure did.
0: Yep. Jim Dandy. God, I was fired up.
1: Had to have it.
0: I'm telling you.
1: Had to have it.
0: And here's the reason, and maybe I'm off. I actually think that they can get into the playoffs. I really do.
1: And then once you're there, who knows?
0: Yeah, I mean, I don't like the system, but hey, you know what? It is the system. Everybody's playing. You know what they say? Everybody's playing the same course,
2: yes,
0: Doug.
2: Yes, they are.
0: Yeah. Everybody's playing the same course. It might be ridiculous and watered down, and take a look at the American League wild card, and there's no better example of it than taking a gander at our friends in Seattle who are 60-68 and yet three games out of a playoff spot, but whatever.
1: In the hunt.
0: They're in the hunt. They get hot, they can win the baby too.
2: Right. I've been saying that all year. If you're close, and they're close, why not go for it? If they need to pick up a
0: And they did, by trading away Dustin May, Marcus Nootbaar, and Jojo Romero.
2: But if they can, I don't know how you'd go about getting another relief pitcher or two at this point, but I'll
1: go out there.
2: Hey, I would try.
0: I guess you hold tryouts, right?
1: Yeah.
0: You
1: know? I'm ready.
2: I don't know if they have anybody.
0: They have, don't they have to bring some people up today?
1: Yeah, because is that the...
0: Ryan Fernandez has been dealing down at Memphis.
1: All right, there's one. Move, just take the...
0: Jugs in D.C. is back. Doug, remember, he's got that bet. He's got every... Because he's going to live in your barn off if they don't make the playoffs. He says, okay. Cardinals playoffs. Let's go, Daddy. Jugs in D.C.
2: Okay.
1: September 1st, it goes from 26 to 28. So I think they have another week or so before they have to bring some folks up.
0: I love Sassy Jackie on a Friday. That's from Jackson Soy Boy.
1: Yeah, well, you might get it.
0: SLU beat Mizzou women's soccer. Not the last time SLU beats Mizzou this year. That's from the Pirates beat writer.
1: Oh, I bet it will be. Oh, I bet it will be.
0: Oh, damn.
1: Oh, I bet it will be.
0: We're going to hear Coach Josh Schertz call in right now and give you a piece of his mind.
1: He doesn't need to give me a piece of his mind. He'll try to give the Tigers a piece of his mind on November 6th. That's all that matters. Talk beforehand is cheap, like what I'm doing. He knows. I think it'll be a great game, and I'm very excited that they have come to an agreement to play each other. I think it'll be awesome, but I think the Tigers will come out victorious.
0: You basic bums going to expand your horizons this weekend? You have to choose Sunday morning whether it's Premier League football or F1 racing. I know you losers will be hungover after a night of Busch Lights, but maybe you can class it up for once. That's from the 636.
2: It would be classy of us to watch soccer or car racing. Block him.
1: Who is this guy?
0: You want him gone?
2: Block him.
1: Man. I can't watch F1. I've tried. Not for me.
2: I can't get into it either.
1: Yeah. I think it's cool. And I think, I've seen the show, The Drive to Survive, and I do like watching that. But actually watching the races, can't do it. Can't do it.
2: I think for me what it is the lack of any emotion, really, that's in it. You don't see people reacting, people really happy, people really bummed out, or high-fiving each other. And maybe they do it in the pit sometimes. I don't know. Unlike the play yesterday in Cincinnati where the guy dropped the fly ball and he's just heartbroken and the Cardinals are laughing and patting each other on the back. That's all part of the entertainment for me.
1: I think it's a great take.
0: Ollie Marmola talked about that emotion. And, a ninth inning that I truly... So what the total number of runs? 10 runs, right? 6 for the Cardinals and 4 for the Reds?
1: Yeah.
0: 5-4. And just all asinine.
2: Yeah.
0: I mean, one team couldn't catch a ball, and another team couldn't have guys who threw strikes. They have 5 walks in the bottom of the ninth?
1: Yep.
0: I didn't think there was a way Riley O'Brien. I don't think the Reds did either. It was a 2-0 count.
1: Yeah, oh yeah. I was like, just walk him. I was like, just walk him in now.
0: And he threw like just like meat right down the middle. And I think McClain was like, holy crap, he actually found the strike zone. I was just like, oh my God, they're going to lose this game. And it was already painful enough beforehand. Here is Ali Marmol.
3: I don't even know what to say about that one. I'm going to shower, get on that bird, and get ready for the next series, because that one was a wild one. There's a lot of ups and downs to it. Here's the reality. Our guys in the back end of our pen have taken the ball and done a really nice job. You look at the series, and we ran through them, and some games didn't even give up a hit. They're human, and today was a day where that came out, where they're just tired. They want the ball. They know that we have a chance at this, and at the end of the day, man, we're going to take every shot to spray champagne on each other, right? So they want the ball, but at the same time, you saw a little bit of kind of being tired and some walks and a big swing there by McClain on Stanek, but you're able to figure out a way to win and get out of here.
4: This was an exhausting day, but what does a day like this do for your team trying to accomplish what you just said they hope to accomplish at the end of September?
3: Yeah, it's more exhausting if you lose. You get on the plane and you really feel a game like today. But when you win, have a beer and keep going.
0: Here's something that I'm observing that may be incorrect. But now they're talking about it on their own about making the playoffs. First time I've heard that this year. They've been asked about it. I mean, I was asking McGreevy about it, like, in May. He's like, I don't know what to say. I mean, you keep asking, like, what the difference is. But now, and I think a big part of it for him was getting past the trade deadline, because they knew guys were going to go, and I think it caused some anxiety. Their play suffered, and ever since, and it all started in New York, in the Bronx, they've won every series. And obviously did not play a good baseball game yesterday, but they got it done. If anything, they lost games that they probably should have won in Cincinnati and won a game they probably shouldn't have won. But either way, they have just two games in the month of August where they've lost by more than two runs. They're clearly playing better. And now I think it's kind of similar in a sense to what we saw from the Blues, and I think specifically Robert Thomas, after the trade deadline and being irritated and kind of going to that major league, and as in the Cleveland Indians major league, we're like, all right, let's just win them all now. Let's just show them. And I think that's the mindset because they have been winning these series. They will be put to the test yet again this weekend. You'll see Sanchez again, but you'll see Lizardo tonight. No Zach Wheeler. Painter is in between for the Phillies. Cardinals will counter with Dobbins, Pallante, and Leahy. And then you get a day off in St. Louis, and you're in a spot where you're playing two teams who are below 500. And ideally, the weather carries over that we've had here in St. Louis the last few days, and the team's play carries over. And Doug, we see 30-plus thousand at Busch Stadium for some of these games. And here we go. Let's go into September, and let's go. Let's go. Let's go.
2: What has to give you hope is that night after night, they continue to get really good starting pitching.
0: Yep, that's
2: and
0: right.
2: And when that happens, you got a shot. If they can keep that up, it'd be pretty hard to imagine how they could continue to pitch as well for the next month and a half as they did the last month and a half. But if they can get pitching close to that, then they do have a legitimate shot to get in. And if the pitching holds up, they'd have a legitimate shot to do something in the playoffs too. You can, if you're giving up none or one runs for five or six innings almost every game, you got a real shot.
0: I don't know how they get from the fifth/sixth inning to the ninth inning, but hell. I mean, at this point, I think as a Cardinal fan, I'd like to think that everyone, very rare universal take, would agree that we're playing with house money here. If you're a Cardinal fan, if you would have been told the day of the home opener against the Rays that, hey, come August 21st, when they begin a three-game series against the Phillies, the Cardinals will be 2.5 games away from a playoff spot. J.J. Weatherholtz, Rookie of the Year, favorite anyway. Four of the five starters are close to money.
1: Right.
0: The other guy can be great, also be terrible. The Dustin May trade might wind up being something. I know Romero was in there too, but that could wind up being the heist of the whole thing. That guy's already the second highest rated prospect in the Cardinal organization, according to Is it Kyle McDaniel released his top 100? You know, Rodriguez keeps hitting home runs. They've got themselves a hell of a situation developing here. So with that all established, it's house money. But I think the guys on the team are starting to go, God, there's another bat in there. And I know he hasn't been hitting in Baez, but that lengthens the lineup. Now you have five guys. Fermin continues to perform.
1: Boy, does he ever.
0: I'm telling you. And your starting pitching gives you a chance. So very rarely are they going into the sixth inning in a spot where they're just dead. It's going to be a test this weekend. You've got a team that's hungry and fighting for it in the Phillies. And they've got talent. And they've got some damn good starters going up against the Cardinals, in particular in games one and three. But with that said, even though they're not household names, the Cardinals have some guys here who are at a high level right now. And they will be put to the test. But they will have the opportunity. And if you're telling me back in March that this is what we'd be looking at with Walker having the season he's having and Weatherholt having the season that he's having, that would fire me up. And that's where I am as we head into this weekend with the Philadelphia Phillies and the Cardinals coming back after that for six games before heading out on the West Coast. And then a monster homestand that the Cardinals have for their final homestand of the season. That is a long homestand. And ideally, boy, wouldn't that be something if that mattered. Three against the White Sox, three against the Giants, and then day off, three against the Nationals. So there is that opportunity. And who would have thought that would be the case for a season in which the team's win total was 68.5. There's a chance I get to go to Sizzler this weekend on that.
1: Yeah, I'm going to try to go to Sizzler tonight. I'm betting Josh Baez two or more home runs tonight, plus 6,500. Don't care, doing it.
0: Two or more home runs?
1: Two or more.
0: I'll ride with you.
1: Two or more, plus 6,500.
0: We're going to have those winnings from Scheffler shooting 63 today.
1: That's right.
0: So then what we're going to do is diversify our interests.
1: Lazardo's a lefty.
0: And
1: doing
0: then we got Fitzpatrick, the second round leader.
2: He's going to hit two or three home runs.
1: Just two gets me paid, so...
2: How much are you betting on that?
0: $1,000.
1: Yeah.
2: $1,000. And that's so you can go to Sizzler.
0: That's correct.
1: Yeah. $65,000.
2: Where is the Sizzler around here?
1: We got to go to Nevada, I think.
2: Have we?
1: Or maybe
2: Mexico. So you need
1: Mexico.
2: Airfare and hotel.
0: Airfare. Guy flies private, bro.
1: Yeah, seriously?
2: Sorry.
1: Yeah. The bird will be waiting for us. And we'll have a couple beers. Sizzler. Right back.
5: Speaking of bird, did Ollie say he was going to shower on the bird?
1: Shower, then get on
5: get
1: the bird.
5: On. Oh, okay.
1: And then have a beer. I did like that. It's just one of the games where you shower, have a beer, and get on the bird. I respect that.
0: Huh. Yeah, but that cold frosty one tasted extra nice after Riley O'Brien was able to find the strike zone and Jordan Walker caught it.
1: Yep. Whew. Sipping on that Dane Myers.
2: I'd like to hear him say, well, that's a big win. I'm going to get a shower, have a Dairy Queen ice cream, and get on that bird. That's what I would prefer.
1: Had a turkey burger and some ice cream.
2: Oh, gosh, yeah.
0: Fermin is why I am bullish on Bloom and Steph. They've made sure not to lose him in the spring. That's right. Remember, everybody was mad about Velasquez, member of the Houston Astros.
1: Yeah, DFA.
0: And they didn't want to lose Fermin. I wasn't sure why. He is a winning player. They really have an eye for the little things. That's from Larry Thornton. That's a nice observation.
2: I like his approach at the plate. He's got a short, compact swing.
1: Yeah.
2: Doesn't look like he's trying to hit the ball
1: just throws
2: 500
1: the
2: feet. He makes good, solid contact a lot.
1: Great guest on this program, too. After the
0: from
1: Derby.
0: The All-Star game.
1: Yeah, that was awesome. Iggy didn't like it.
2: No, because he laughs. He seems to be a pleasant gentleman, so that's no good.
1: He was laughing during his postgame yesterday.
0: Dr. Brandon Pryor is a pleasant gentleman, and he is online at 100westdental.com. 100westdental.com. 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Boys, I got to go. But I've enjoyed it. It has been a delight.
1: Great little program.
0: Jackson, what are you doing? You're watching indie films, according to the Hunchback Bunkcast?
1: This is not the case.
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1: That's just not the case.
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1: No, no. Hunchback of Von Castle, though. Boy, is he good.
0: You boys have a wonderful remaining program, and we'll talk again on Monday. 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

0: Pretty good, right?
1: Maybe the worst song ever recorded. It's right up there, and yet it still hits home. It's still very folksy.
0: Yeah, I'm into it. I like that Andy Hanselman. He's got a great voice.
1: Oh, sure he does.
0: The voice isn't the problem.
1: No.
0: It's just a little
1: it's
0: off
1: not the vocalist.
0: From the instrumental.
1: He said he couldn't hear the instrumental while he was laying down the vocal track.
0: Yeah, and that's an important thing
1: you to, think,
0: to do when recording a song, but who knows?
1: Yeah. Well, he got through it.
0: You're listening to The Morning After. We're live here on 101 ESPN from the Stiefel Studios. The show is presented to you by Brown and Crouppen. We are in our Mark Hanna Evergreen Wealth Strategies 9 o'clock hour. Tim had to leave the program prior engagement. He had to head out. Martin is off today, television duties at Belle Reve. Speaking of Belle Reve, they are on the course, Chairman. There are plenty of guys at 6 under, including Doug. I'm going to try it. Ryo Hatsune.
1: Oh.
0: Ryo Hatsune. He is at 6 under. He is 1 under through 2. Gary Wyndham Clark, Rory McIlroy, J.J. Spawn, and Chris Scotterup all at 6 under. You think guys are going to repeat what they did yesterday, Doug? You think 10 under, 11 under is going to be your leader after round today?
1: Oh, I would think so. It seems like conditions are absolutely perfect today.
0: Yeah.
1: You couldn't write it up any better than what they're playing now.
0: Mid to high 80s. With a little wind,
1: yeah.
0: Not much precipitation over the last day or two. So, yeah. Although it's pretty soft out there.
2: If Rory gets it done Sunday night, where's he at? The landing or?
0: Probably Atlanta.
1: So you think he'd celebrate on the landing?
2: I mean, you get a chance for one night in St. Louis, BMW champion. Where are you going?
1: Spaghetti Factory.
0: Maybe back to Jupiter.
2: That wax museum.
0: Then head up to Atlanta 2 days later.
1: That's where they really have a good time, is the wax museum.
2: A belly full of spaghetti looking at wax figures.
0: I do love spaghetti. I want to put that on the record.
1: It's kind of difficult to eat.
0: What do you mean?
1: Well, it can get all over. You can get on your shirt. And
0: yeah, not a great first date.
1: Yeah, you might have a loose strand hanging a foot outside of your mouth.
0: Mount Rushmore of worst foods to eat on a first date.
2: Chicken wings.
0: Chicken wings, ribs.
1: Yeah.
0: Big plate of red sauce pasta.
1: Spaghetti's up there.
2: White Castle.
0: No, that's a great one to eat on a first date.
1: Why?
2: Aphrodisiac.
1: Yeah. Oh, I don't know.
0: No, I think it is. Rory McIlroy talked it over with our own Martin Kilcoyne yesterday during his post-round, talking about the crowds in St. Louis. Here's what Rory had to say yesterday.
3: What do you think of the course? They've done a lot of different things over the years, and how about the crowd following you as well?
4: Yeah, it's the one thing I remember from 2018 was just the support that the local community gives us here. A lot of people come out and watch the tournament, which is great. And the golf course is, it's my style of golf course. I do well on these golf courses. You know, they're big, they're long. You can get away with missing some tee shots at times, and definitely a course that sets up better for me than the one we played last week.
0: There's Martin talking over with Rory McIlroy.
1: What was the sound? What was going on there?
0: Get mad at Martin. He's the one that recorded the sound.
1: Get that mic up there closer, Martin.
0: Speaking of Martin, he's going to call in around 10 o'clock, though, for the design here, 10 o'clock hour. Give us a report live from Belle Reve. Rory will head to Club Imperial if he wins. That's from Doug's prison wallet.
1: I assume that's in Imperial?
2: And it had spaghetti wrestling, so he can kill a couple birds with one stone
1: really?
2: There.
1: Oh, really?
0: Spaghetti wrestling.
2: And the dancers there would walk around asking for change.
1: Like nickels, dimes?
2: I think quarters, because they needed it to play their songs to dance to on the jukebox.
1: Oh.
2: And really, depending on the lighting, you couldn't tell if it was a C-section scar or like a happy trail.
1: Mm-hmm.
2: That's Club Imperial.
0: Wow.
1: They wear one of those old-fashioned change holders on their belt like they used to have at Steak and Shake.
2: Yeah.
0: Jackie, we're heading up to the Illinois State Fair this weekend and doing some fooding. There's an item called grilled cheese spaghetti. Would you? That's from Stepdad Gary. Grilled cheese spaghetti.
1: They put spaghetti within the
0: grilled cheese? Or do you think that they take a grilled cheese, deconstruct it, and then put it on top of spaghetti?
1: Like chop it up?
0: Yeah.
1: And sprinkle it around the spaghetti proper?
0: Yeah, like grilled cheese croutons in a way. I would absolutely try that. Would bet my bottom dollar I like it. Club Imperial closed years ago. Sorry, it's from the Lima Ace.
1: Oh, no.
0: Yeah. DJ from Jeffco also confirms that.
1: Apparently ran out of money if they can't even afford to play music.
2: And I found this sandwich. It is grilled cheese with spaghetti
0: inside.
2: As the meat.
0: Yeah. Well, you want plenty of carbs. Was he in a vacuum? What the hell was that? It's from Lindenwood Park Lunatic. Well, good news. You can hold Martin accountable yourself when he calls in right around 10 o'clock after we do the Design Air Heating and Cooling email day. You can send in your submissions the morning after at InsideSTL. We've had a lot of different winners this month, so feel free to get involved. Only two-time winners. That's Shooter McGavin, who has two wins, and Jugs in DC, who has two wins. But Kevin Miller, Poor Film Student, Jackson Soyboy, Brian Henshin, TMA Troubadour, Steven Time, KV Naps, My Cousin Vinny, Dad's quote-unquote business partner, and Mark's Mulch and Bra all have wins. What a month.
1: Yeah, it's been a fun, fun month.
0: Yeah, you can sign up to be the TMA Listener of the Month as well. TMASTL.com. 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We do the work. You get a sweet Form Energy prize pack, not to mention you are the Listener of the Month for the month. And I think our, Aaron in lingerie is high up on the
1: list.
0: Could
1: be a front runner.
0: Our reigning champ, Big Al. So that would be two great winners back to back, I say.
1: Hitting her tee shots 230, she said. Just a hefty raw bone gal.
2: I honestly don't think a lot of my drives go 230.
1: No, I'm sure they don't. Yeah. That's a big hit. That's a big hit for most people.
2: Mm-hmm.
0: Rory is getting a place at the Ozarks and participating in the foam party at Shady Gators. That's from TMA Reddit Insider.
1: Only if he wins.
0: I guess. I don't know.
2: You know, I saw they're doing at Hito this October. Flufferween.
1: What's that?
2: For Halloween.
0: Say that one more time.
2: The Fluffernutters are putting on Flufferween at...
0: Oh, Hedonism? Yeah. Hedonism 2 in Jamaica. I didn't know what that meant for a second.
1: You think about going down there?
2: I don't think that's my style.
1: Probably not.
0: Hey, Doug, my daughter is the GM of the Dairy Queen in DeSoto, and she just became a mom and made me a grandpa for the first time. It's great to hear.
1: Congratulations.
0: Pull some strings to get to the bananas... Pull some strings to get the Savannah Bananas to the hospital to see her. That's from Painter Guy. Can you make that happen?
1: Oh, she's in the hospital still, right?
0: Yeah,
1: now.
0: He sent in a picture of the young child and the mother. Both look to be doing well, and he wants you to get the Savannah Bananas down to the hospital so that they can meet the new child and the mother.
1: Well, they're in town today,
0: right. And you have connections with the Savannah Bananas.
1: I don't know any of them.
0: You know the guy in the yellow suit or whatever.
1: Couldn't you just put just about anybody in a yellow suit and say, hey, I'm with the Savannah Bananas, and they'd fall for it, because who's going to know?
0: But you could say the same thing about the guy in the Barney costume.
1: Yes, you could.
0: But it was really Barney who was there.
1: Oh, it was the real Barney, I'm sure. Had to be 5,000 people there.
2: Who was Barney's little sidekick?
0: Boy, you're asking a tough question.
1: I don't know
0: there,
1: that
0: Chief.
1: He had a sidekick.
2: It was a girl dinosaur.
0: It was like a green one.
2: Yeah.
0: It was like a smaller green dinosaur.
1: I don't remember that one.
0: Yeah,
1: Barney's not a thing anymore, though, is he?
0: I don't know.
1: He's not
0: that.
1: As big as he used to be.
0: It might be an animated show now. I'm not sure. But there's other Bluey. I don't know what that is. Young parents, call in or text in. Always feel free to call in or text in. Michelob Ultra YouTube chat. So many ways to call in. You got Collier and Thompson phone lines. You can text in. Air Comfort Service text line. That's 314-399-9646. And plenty of people are. Hey, Papers, does running points stress you out? That's from Dirty Dan the Garbage Man. Yes.
1: It does? Here.
0: Of course.
1: Oh, well, sorry.
0: I'm running the board. I'm trying to keep everything in line. Right. But it's all right. I got my fellows with me.
1: Okay.
2: That's Baby Bop.
0: What
2: people
0: the hell
2: are
0: is
2: texting
0: Baby
2: in.
0: Bop?
2: That's Barney right. Sidekick.
1: That's right.
0: A lot of people texting that in. That's, I don't know what the. I don't know.
1: Because everyone watched Barney.
0: Sure.
1: Barney was huge there for a while.
0: Sure.
1: I almost couldn't find parking at South County Mall. Barney was so big.
2: I think I might have. What year would this have been?
1: Oh, probably the early 90s. Early mid-90s, maybe.
2: I might have been there with you.
0: That Caillou is a real punk. That's from Mahomes' long body. Remember Caillou, the bald-head kid? That was a cartoon. That was a cartoon from my era. Caillou.
1: I don't believe I saw that one.
0: Guys, I went to the Bananas last year. They said they tried to get the Clydesdales on the field to race, but AB said no, so they got a couple of overweight, shirtless fellas named Clyde and Dale to race.
1: That's
0: maybe
1: better.
0: The closest thing we get to release the Hoosier, and it was glorious. It's from chairman of the National Swingers Convention.
1: Sounds very nice. Yeah. I don't think Clydesdales are known for running fast.
0: No, they're workhorses.
1: Yeah, plow horses.
0: Right, they don't really run. You're doing great, Jackson. That's from Uncle Wally's Plastic Ear. Thank you, Uncle Wally.
1: You think you could ride a Clydesdale?
0: I don't think your legs would be... I think you'd really hurt yourself.
1: I think so. You'd have to be able to do the split.
0: You'd have to put a saddle on there or something. I don't know. Text in if you ever ridden the Clydesdale. I'm sure we won't get any weird texts about that.
1: I don't think I've ever seen someone riding a Clydesdale. No, it's probably possible. You could ride a side saddle.
0: Have you ever ridden the horse?
1: Oh, sure.
0: Really?
1: Yeah.
0: I've never done that. Never done that.
1: You've never ridden a horse?
0: Mm-mm.
2: You're not missing anything.
0: I would be open to it. You're not into it?
1: It kind of hurts, mm-hmm. the bouncing up and down.
0: Yeah, I can imagine.
2: What's
0: yeah.
2: that?
0: I rode a bicycle once near King's Highway and felt the same thing. Also, I have a question for bicycle riders. I know that that's the cycling community is a hostile one if you go at them, and I want to come. I'm coming in peace. I'm pro cyclist. Okay. I'm on board with what they're doing. It's better for the environment. It's good exercise. I get it. I'm coming in peace, but I have a question for the cyclists. That's coming up on the other side of the commercial break.
1: Oh.
0: Tease. We'll have the Design Air Heating and Cooling email today. Martin will call in, and we'll have more of The Morning After coming up on the other side of the commercial break. 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

0: some shrubs on my microphone. I'm concerned it's my own hair.
1: Oh, no. That's probably best case scenario, though, right?
0: It's a double-edged sword, because, yes, from a sanitary standpoint, I'm more comfortable with it being my own hair. But from a self-confidence standpoint, I don't want it to be my own hair. It's tough. Double-edged sword. You're listening to The Morning After. 101 ESPN. The show is presented to you by Brown and Crouppen. We broadcast live from the Stiefel Studios in the Mark Hanna of Evergreen Wealth Strategies. 9 o'clock hour. Doug Vaughn, Chairman Kurt. I'm Jay Bennett Burkett now. Tim had to leave a little early from the program today. Martin doing some television responsibilities at Belle Reve Country Club for the BMW Championship. But Martin will call in for a little bit to talk about what he's seeing out there on the course. At around 10 o'clock, coming up in the next segment, we'll do the Design Air Heating and Cooling email today. But, Doug, I deep teased the question I had for the cyclists.
2: You sure did. What's that?
0: So I experienced it not only this morning, but I'd say two of the five mornings on my drive into work. Sometimes I go through Forest Park to come to work. Obviously, a lot of cyclists going through there. Totally fine. I'm not coming after the cyclist community. No, I like riding my bike. It's fun. My question to them is, and again, I come in peace. Why do bike riders not stop at stop signs? They're in the road. Why do they not stop at stop? I'm asking, is there some reason why, not from a legal standpoint, because I don't think they have much standing there, but like, is it really hard to like stop right there? Or is it the shoes that you wear? What is it about? Because if I'm being honest, if the answer is, well, it's just kind of hard to stop and you don't want to do that, you want to keep going, I would recommend the sidewalk. But if I'm fine to share the road, but when I get to a stop sign before a bicyclist and they just roll right through and now I'm waiting longer and then have to go around them, what up with that?
2: Well, they shouldn't. I think they're supposed to, if they're following the law, they should stop.
0: Right.
2: They probably just look around and think, there's no cars coming here. I'm okay to just keep going.
0: But I was there. That would be my contention.
2: You were stopped.
0: It actually happened this morning. I get to a stop sign and there's a bicyclist on the sidewalk and there's a crosswalk in front of me. So he has the right, please go right ahead. Crosswalk's here. That's what it's here for. You're on the sidewalk. And then another cyclist is coming down the road in the street, stop sign on a three-way stop. He just blows right through it. And then gives me a little wave, which, you know, I appreciated, but I also would have appreciated him following the rules of the road. Yeah. But I want to know the reason, because if there is a legitimate reason, I will stand down.
3: I'm seeing something called the Idaho stop, that cyclists treat stop signs as yields. It's called the Idaho stop because stopping completely on a bike wastes physical energy, lowers momentum, and can actually increase safety by reducing the time spent vulnerable in an intersection.
0: I would get that if there was like another car on their tail and you don't want to necessarily stop and then might get hit from behind if you stop too abruptly. Okay, I can understand that. Was not the case this morning. This guy just blew right through it.
2: But at least he waved.
0: I did like the wave.
2: And you appreciated that.
0: I did. And then I drove past him furiously.
2: What if he'd given you the finger?
3: Just give him a little bump.
0: I would have appreciated that too. That would have been kind of funny. Jackson, you are absolutely correct. Cyclists are considered motor vehicles and therefore should be stopping at stop sign, stop lights, as any other motor vehicle would be required to do. It's in the 314. Some very hot takes coming in. Entitled is a word I'm seeing a lot.
3: I think you knew what you were doing with this.
0: If they are on the sidewalk, it would be very unsafe for pedestrians. Just don't press push. Again, I get that.
2: Sidewalks are kind of unsafe too.
0: Right, they can be uneven. Yeah. And if you're actually bicycling, I totally get. And I'm again cool to share the road as long as we're all playing with the same set of rules. You know,
3: 13 states have legalized the Idaho stop.
0: Okay, all right. And does it say if Missouri is one of them?
3: I don't believe Missouri is on that list.
0: Okay.
2: Why do they feel like they have to wear the damn spandex?
0: There's a lot of text coming in about that, Jackson. These are grown adults that put on skin-tight bodysuits and then go out in public. There's no reasoning with them. That's from the white-collar gangster.
2: Are they really cutting down the wind drag that much?
3: I think chafing plays a role.
2: Chafing? If you have loose-fitting clothes, that wouldn't chafe?
3: If I'm on a bicycle seat, I need things tight down there.
2: Down there is okay, but they got their whole body covered in the spandex.
0: Road cyclists are worse than dog couples that bring their unfriendly 100-pound-plus mastiff to the bar on a Friday night. They act presumptuously privileged that they are expected to have vehicle benefits and pedestrian benefits, and they're soft. That's coming from a mountain biker who knows the rules of the road.
2: Okay. I could see if you're in the Tour de France, you need every second to count. Put on the spandex. I don't care. But if you're tooling around Forest Park, really?
3: If we gotta have it then? If we get behind on the clock, I think we need to put on spandex to kind of get through the segment.
2: Yeah, it's got to be hot, I guess.
0: You're speaking about right now?
3: We're doing all right.
0: We're fine. Idaho Stop, a.k.a. a Walmart stop sign. That's from the 618.
2: Why would you call it Idaho?
3: That was the first state to pass the law.
0: They are supposed to stop the ones who don't give guys like me a bad rap. I stop at all stop signs and stoplights. That's from Doug's Dingong. Yeah, I've seen plenty of cyclists stop at stop signs and are very courteous. And then, again, I have no problem sharing the road. But I do think that there does need to be some sort of decorum there. Because, like, what if I pulled out a little bit and I'm, you know, safe driver? James Carlton said in this very studio, Stiefel Studios, and said so, that I was a safe driver. But, you know, I think you're kind of playing it dangerously if you're just rolling through stop signs. He didn't slow down either. Like, it was like, no, I know what I'm doing here. I'm rolling. So maybe this was a one-off, but I have had this happen before where, and then one time I started to pull out and there was a bike I didn't see coming from behind me on the left-hand side. And yeah. I started to pull because I was turning left and they screamed at me and they didn't stop at the stop sign. They kept going and then were screaming at me while they were doing it.
2: You're being terrorized by these people.
0: I didn't.
2: And they're giving you the finger as they go. I think that would be fun if they just rolled through all the stop signs and gave everyone the finger as they did it.
0: They don't want to clip out and back into the pedals. That's from Sparky Spangler. That, again, that was a question I wondered, is like the cleats that they wear when they put that in to the bike, is that like really difficult to pull out of and then put back in? I when I ride my bike, sneakers and regular pedals.
2: Because you're meat and potatoes.
0: I'm a Schwinn.
3: You ever done a spin class?
0: I have not. They will seem intense.
3: They can be.
0: You do those?
3: I used to. I haven't done it in a long time.
0: Yeah.
2: Wore you out, did it?
3: It'll rupture your saddle.
2: Rupture the saddle.
3: Our undercarriage.
0: I can imagine. All right. Well, my answer, the people seem to be on my side on this one. Again, I came in peace. I do not want to go at the cyclist community. They're a community that is strong in numbers and in passion, and I'm not trying to get their goad or go at them. Is it goad or goad? Get their goat? Is it goat or G-O-A-D?
2: Goat. I think it's goat. You goad someone to doing something.
0: That's confusing. Text in if you have an answer to that as well. We're going to do the Design Air Heating and Cooling email today on the other side of the commercial break. 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
0: Welcome back. Doug, the folks, they're listening to The Morning After, and it's on 101 ESPN, and it's presented to us by Brown and Crouppen. And it's Friday.
2: As it should be.
0: Yeah. It's Friday, and it's 9:54 p.m. a.m. Not p.m. It is a.m. That yeah, time check is brought to you by Clarkson Jewelers. We're going to do the Design Air Heating and Cooling email today, and Chairman Kurt's going to do the read. I'm feeling pretty good about
2: good.
0: It.
2: Oh, good. Okay, let me get
0: here
2: the
0: we go.
2: Book out.
3: Hey, boys. Missouri has achieved a peak cultural whiplash, and you really have to respect it. St. Louis is hosting the PGA BMW Championship at Belle Reve. The pastel, chino, and moisture-wicking polo-adorned patrons will silently watch Rory sink a 15-footer. Kansas City has the Corn Ferry Tour at Blue Hills, which is essentially the same breed of dry humper, just with smaller bank accounts and thirstier dads. Meanwhile, parked dead center at Lake of the Ozarks, like a glorious meth-fueled black hole, is the gathering of the juggalos. Central Missouri is a lawless wasteland of dripping clown face paint, swamp ass, exposed genitalia, 2-liter Faygo bottles launched into the abyss, and sludge people getting impregnated by airborne malt liquor. If anyone attends all three this weekend, they'll win the Show Me Triple Crown, a grueling 72-hole, 2-liter chugging endurance test across the state. From piping it down the middle to meth pipes,

0: into a gentleman caller and referred to him as Burning Drip Mushroom Tip. I found that very odd, as I am indeed Burning Drip Mushroom Tip. This perplexed me. Was it possible that someone else had my somewhat unusual name? I mean, I think that people named John Smith probably run into people with their same name on occasion. Then I continued to ponder the complexities of the situation. Could it be possible that many of the emails of the past from email greats like Misty Plops, the Sausage Wheelie, Moistest Alu, Mahomes Longbody could have actually been imposters? Me think not. Doug, get Mildy on the horn. You and I will meet in chambers before he gets here to go over the case in detail. As part of our preparation, we will partake in some extended toe-sucking and gentles... Nope. Heads must roll. Sincerely, the OG Burning Drip Mushroom Tip.
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2: It's a great feeling when you have to nope when you filter the email yourself.
0: Morning, gents. Tim and Martin both gone, eh? Enjoy the golf, boys. Well, it's about flipping time. Friday is perking up now that St. Martin and Timmy Shortstack are off these airwaves. It's Papers Playground, baby, and we're all guaranteed a front seat to the chaos. Let's get this party started with terrible NBA takes, rando guests and former roommates that no one knows, witty banter between Doug and Chairman Kurt grading the Chia Pet Pompadour that's flowing atop Jackie's dome, fiery hot texts from listeners like Sharon and Clayton and Too Chubby to Canoe, and finally debating the merits of various meat options and potential sauce combinations for their weekend grilling. This isn't the sports radio we want, but it's the sports radio we deserve. Doug, that's from Brofallon. Please bring back more of that hot-sounding Aaron in scantily clad lingerie. Yummy.
1: Brofallon.
2: Yeah, Aaron, I hope she's not a stranger. I hope she calls in often.
0: Jesus Christ. I almost just sent you guys some sensitive government documents. Talk about a sweat. Doug, if you go tarps off the rest of the show, I'll buy this Amtrak ticket to Philly for the weekend. If your shirt remains on, I'll still buy the Amtrak tickets, but when I grease you up with Kerrygold butter this evening,
1: I don't know. Irish butter.
0: Okay. When I grease you up with Kerrygold butter this evening, I'm only going to be using the Festus-approved diabetic-friendly version. Your choice, old man. I'm tired of this crap. Papers, your hair looks strong to quite strong today. Thanks, now, if you'll excuse me, I have to go put some water in Mr. Licks's mother's dish.
1: Oh, man.
0: Good evening, Jugs on the Amtrak.
1: Mm. Jugs on Amtrak.
0: Doug, and finally. Folks, I'm really fascinated by the escalating civil war inside the PAFO and PAFO Plus family of podcasts nobody asked for, featuring an acronym nobody can define. We apparently have two guys with rival PAFO podcasts with a combined audience that could comfortably fit in a carpool to lunch in a Honda Accord, yet their rivalry consumes ATMA like Howard Stern and Rush Limbaugh fighting for the last terrestrial radio tower in America. Every morning brings another lame dispatch from the front. Who promoted whose show? Who's doing numbers? Who failed to sufficiently acknowledge the other guy's Six View Tuesday episode? Meanwhile, ATMA has essentially become CNN Baghdad 1991. Doug is Bernard Shaw. Jackson is at the telestrator pointing out PAFO view counters. Tim is desperately trying to establish a humanitarian corridor between two men whose combined podcast revenue couldn't buy a Guns N' Roses ticket. And somewhere, two volunteer employees are fighting for control of a media empire they don't own with a couple passion projects with demand smaller than that of Iggy's teeny tiny little G.I. Joe costume jewelry sunglasses. That's from Mark over at Mark's Mulch and Bra, a new one-of-a-kind station never done before, for women by women.
1: You can't steal stuff like that.
2: But what if the station no longer exists?
1: Mark's Mulch and Bra Emporium.
0: And that's what we have for today's Design Air Heating and Cooling email of the day.
2: Great read, Chairman.
0: Thanks.
2: On all of them. And a pretty strong batch. We'll vote on those, and we will deliver the winner of the Design Air Heating and Cooling email of the day around 10, I would guess 53 today would be my official guess. 53 and a half. You can take the over. You can take the under.
0: Make them wait for it.
2: Chairman and I and Tim are on Josh Baez, two or more homers at plus 6,500, Doug. Lefty on the mound. Why not?
1: And how much you say you win if he hits two home runs?
2: I bet $10 on it, so I would win 650.
1: Oh, wow.
2: So, we've gone sizzling for real.
0: I grew up in Jeffco. I only went $5.
1: Oh, so you get 325.
0: I think that's the math.
1: Okay.
2: I mostly save up my wagering dollars for the football season, but I felt bad not being on it with on last Saturday at Wrigley with Josh Baez. At least hit one home run in his debut. Well, I had a couple buddies at this pool party in Afton, which seems to get people

0: people really fired up and upset. I had a couple of buddies who were on that, on a Josh Baez home run, and they were feeling themselves. They were pissed they didn't do more.
1: That day, I was trying to find somebody out on the Twitter tweets that could show me a screenshot of a ticket that they put it on 3+.
0: Yeah, I had a friend who was like, I was hammered last night and just put a bunch of money on Baez at home run. I was like, well, look at you. Where's Tim? That's from Berg the Blob. He had to leave the show a little early.
2: Okay.
0: You'll be all right, Berg. we're going to come back in the next segment, and Martin Kilcoyne is going to join us live from Belle Reve to give us the lay of the land down there and Awful Dew Road. So we'll talk it over with Martin. Coming up on the other side of the break, we'll be full team on Monday. All of us will be ready to rock and roll on Monday, but it's a three-man skeleton crew here to finish out today's program. That program, of course, is called The Morning After. It broadcasts live on 101 ESPN from the Stiefel Studios, and it's presented to you by Brown and Crouppen.
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1: This is Jackson with a Sports Center update brought to you by Universal Windows Direct. Jacob DeGrom reached 2,000 career strikeouts in the second fewest game and innings pitched in Major League history when the Rangers right-hander fanned the first two batters among his 10 Ks in a 2-0 win over the Nationals last evening. That was another Sports Center update brought to you by Universal Windows Direct. You'll be saying, I love my windows.
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2: Don't compare to our home team. 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
3: Yada, yada, yada, yada, yada, yada, yada, yada, yada, yada, yada, yada, yada, yada, yada, yada, yada, yada, yada, yada, yada, yada, yada, yada, yada, yada, yada, yada, yada, yada, yada, yada, yada, yada, yada, yada, yada, yada, yada, yada, yada, yada, yada, yada, yada, yada, yada, yada, yada, yada, yada, yada, yada, yada, yada, yada, yada, yada, yada, yada, yada, yada, yada, yada, yada, yada, yada, yada, yada, yada, yada, yada, yada, yada, yada, yada, yada, yada, yada, yada, yada, yada, yada, yada, yada, yada, yada, yada, yada, yada, yada, yada, yada, yada, yada, yada, yada, yada, yada, yada, yada, yada, yada, yada, yada, yada, yada, yada, yada, yada, yada, yada, yada, yada, yada, yada, yada, yada, yada, yada, yada, yada, yada, yada, yada, yada

0: Pretty great.
1: If you don't like that, you just don't know music.
0: That's exactly
1: all.
0: Right.
2: Be honest with me, Doug. What do you like better, that or Navy Caps?
1: Tied for first.
0: Yeah, but you're listening to The Morning After. We're broadcasting live from the Stiefel Studios. We're now in our Design Air heating and cooling 10 o'clock hour. Doug, if you look to your left, you'll see nothing because Tim had to leave early. If you look to your right, you see Chairman Kurt. That's usually where Martin Kilcoin sits, although in the Design Air heating and cooling 10 o'clock hour, that is often where Chairman sits. But on the Callier and Thompson phone lines, we do have Martin Kilcoin live from Belle Reve Country Club. Good morning, Martin.
3: Papers, do they play that song at Guantanamo Bay? Do you think that's a I think that could potentially be torture music.
1: Yeah, well, that along with waterboarding.
0: Yeah, yeah.
3: I think in the studio, maybe sometimes I tune out. You know, the audience cycles on and cycles off, and I didn't realize how awful it was still sitting on hold. Now, the Sports Center update was sublime. But
0: thank
3: then
0: you.
3: It segued into that,
0: right?
3: And I'm sorry, I should be whispering. I'm at the golf course right now, and the patrons have assembled. Mm-hmm. To watch the golf, Doug. The patrons are here in force.
0: Yeah, it seems like a lot of people
3: Friday.
0: On this television set
3: we're
0: watching.
3: Oh, my gosh. Yeah, I mean, you're talking about you haven't seen Rory or Scottie tee off yet, and there are huge galleries for some of these guys going off number one. And we're underway round two of the BMW Championship, and I was doing some morning opportunities for the Two Fox live. Got on a shuttle bus at 5:25 a.m.
0: Oh, jeez.
3: Which is, that's a first. It feels like you're at the airport. But then you're usually going to, like, Mexico or hedonism with Iggy or something fun. But it was, and then as people started showing up, I swear, I texted you this. It's the new Baba Booey. People are like, TMA! And I'm like, meanwhile, we talked to Rory about his round yesterday. They're like, TMA!
0: Yeah.
3: Here's onboarding! So, I think our listening numbers may be down a little bit today because I think half of the TMA Army is out here at Belle Reve.
0: Good, good. Well, based on the trivia yesterday, it sure seemed like people had free afternoons at the drop of a hat to go watch the golf yesterday. Rory McIlroy just now getting on the course. He's through two. Martin, he's even. While Michael Thorenberson is two under through four and tied for the lead at six under. So the crowd's been good out there. Weather's perfect. It seems like maybe it's going to be the perfect day for people to go out there and play, and also maybe for the scoring conditions.
3: Yeah, it's really, really pleasant. I mean, if you think about it, put these events on, I feel like we went to the press conference announcing this like 10 years ago.
0: Mm-hmm.
3: Hey, Belle Reve has been awarded the beat. When is that? In 20. Oh, my God. But then it finally hits, and there's things you can't control. But if you're an organizer, a tournament director, you probably want great crowds, great weather, and a strong leaderboard. And, man, so far the weather's been great for late. Even Wyndham Clark yesterday was talking. He said this is one of his favorite courses that they played, that they've played all year, is what he said. Granted, he just shot a minus six. Maybe that's part of it.
0: Sure.
3: But the leaderboard with Rory up there, even though Scheffler was a first-round disappointment, having Rory, right, the guy who there was a chance maybe he wasn't even going to be here, and take part to have that round, and he was talking about Belle Reve and the fans, and so far everything that you would want out of a tournament. I mean, it's checked all the boxes, and the only concern I have, Doug, is I think I like logistics too much.
1: No, why is that?
3: I find myself staring at the build out, like this giant little pop up bar they've built for members of Belle Reve, and I was looking at it saying, that must have taken over a month to build. I'm like, how long is it going to take to get these restrooms out of here? Look at that bridge that they built. I can't stop it, and I think I need a lot of logistics intervention, Doug.
1: I'm same way, fascinated by how they put all that together.
0: Well, we're at a media day.
3: It's a small city.
0: Oh, that's crazy. Uh-huh. We're at a media day. I think that the place you're talking about, Martin, is right behind the clubhouse there in between the putting green and the driving range, and they were building that. Looked like, I mean, based on my reports from Sweet Sweet Kai, building that weeks before we got there, and then took another month to finish it. So, I'm also interested in how long it takes to build it. And then usually they get it down pretty quickly.
3: It's like makeshift housing. I mean, these are, and I was looking at the roof, like, that's the biggest canopy I've ever seen. And again, I should focus on the golf, which we've got big names all over the place. We're doing some shows. We've got a digital show. I have another opportunity coming up at 10:30. I don't know if you guys have our digital channel, Fox 2 STL Plus. You should. I don't know what you're waiting for.
0: Right.
3: But I wanted to get some flavor, so I talked to the folks from the PGA, and I said, who's here? Because there's an international contingent that follows the tour. And they said, oh, we got the right guy for you. His name's Flo. He's from Austria. So we were texting last night, some weird phone exchange, and they just called me, and he's got a great Austrian accent, and he said, I'm at the Best Buy in Brentwood. I'm on my way there. I had a technical issue I had to address, but I will be there. Excited to be on with the St. Louis audience. And I started thinking, okay, you're in Brentwood. That's good. Now, tell me where else you're going. He's like, I'm enjoying a beautiful city, and I'm making a turn. No, don't go there.
1: Yeah, be careful.
3: But I haven't made any new friends, or maybe Jackson and Kurt are my only new friends in the last 10 years. So I think Flo is my new guy, my Austrian friend. He'll be on
0: okay. The
3: digital channel between 10:30 and 11.
0: I'm looking forward to hearing about what Flo has to say. Where are you stationed at right now? Are you just kind of hanging around the clubhouse area right now?
3: Yeah, the live report show in the morning, I mean, it's empty here, other than Sweet Sweet Kai and the fellows on the out right. there with the blowers. But we did a bunch of hits from above, high above, the first tee, and then now our live location is over in the driving range. A lot of people, this is at about 7:45. I think the gates are supposed to open at 8, but at 7:45, people just started pouring in. Immediately, I look around, they're pouncing Michelob Ultras, and I'm like, that's a commitment. I mean, I wanted to do some snapshots and say, can I see this guy in 8 hours? I mean, that's... I'm not saying they were doing beer bongs, but still, having a Mick Ultra, that's a commitment.
0: Sure.
3: So folks are getting after it. But yeah. Those are probably the diehard TMA listeners, if we're being honest.
0: No doubt. And for a day like today, it's like so perfect to just kind of hang out. If you take off work, maybe you take off the afternoon, you're heading over there, and you have a couple Michelob Ultras and watch a little golf. It's a pretty perfect day to do so. And we were concerned about a week or two ago that it was going to be like sweltering hot, and usually in the middle of August it is. But the temperate conditions, really nice out there, and like you said, incredible leaderboard. Martin, before we let you go, Cardinals played a baseball game yesterday, and it was abnormal, and people were coming at your head for the, you said it was going to be a breezy tilt, but it did end up taking a while. What was your takeaways from the Cardinals victory?
3: I thought about not so much the outcome of the game, but I was thinking in the ninth inning when Torres got on, and it was taking a while and getting hit, and I said, oh, my God, this is costing me the over, because it was right around 220-ish when that went down. And then I got on a shuttle bus, life on a shuttle bus, and I heard the call of John Rooney and Rick Horton. I think Rooney's a fly ball, and I think Horton interrupted. He dropped it. He dropped it. Pretty crazy.
0: But
3: I'm sure I was way off, and glad to be wrong about that. It was a brisk game.
0: Yeah, up until
3: they combined for 10 runs in the ninth inning. But how many games have we complained and said, oh, they blew that game. Oh, they could have won that Monday game. They gave Strzelecki or whatever, gave up that late homer. And, oh, that Arizona game, they should have won that. And then all of a sudden, you just get one handed back to you.
0: Yeah, in the major
3: way. So maybe it does kind of even out. Because I think had they lost that, Not that the season's over. They're still technically alive. And even now, it's still maybe going to be a little bit of a, not a monumental task, but to overcome some of these teams, especially when they're starting to wind down their pitching, worried about innings. They're going to be running out of, they're going to be alive in the wild card race and have nobody left to pitch. But had they lost that, you lose a series to the Reds. I think it would have been a pretty demoralizing spot to be in. So now they still got life, and it was handed to them by a guy who had an airless streak. Did you see his airless streak?
0: 131.
3: Yeah. There was 131 straight games. I think the left fielder messed with him. I think Friedel kind of got too close, don't you think?
1: And it looked to me like he was afraid he was going to run into the left fielder.
0: Yeah, he just seemed really uncomfortable.
3: His reaction, he was so animated, he looked ticked.
0: Yeah,
3: at his teammate in that moment. But, boy, that was brutal. I guess if you're the Reds, the good thing is you could say, well, it doesn't really matter.
0: Yeah, we play the audio, Martin, of two guys who podcast while live streaming every single Reds game.
3: Oh, my God. There's a thing for that?
2: Poffo is actually looking to acquire them.
0: Yeah, they were shocked. But if you do that, if you podcast through that, it's all worth it for when the team drops the ball in the ninth for what should be an automatic victory right there.
3: Oh, all right. I'm going to put that on I'm writing it down, Doug. Things to do today. And also, I'm going to go during Scotty's backswing. I'm going to yell Poffo.
0: There you go.
1: Are they getting any free parking out there at Belle Reve?
3: I have a parking pass, Doug, from as a working media member. You should call over to the 4 Fox, tell them that you got a live shot later today, and you're going to need one of their accredited passes.
1: I need one of those. Can I have yours?
3: Sure. Well, I'm working, Doug. I'm here.
1: I don't care about
3: working.
1: That.
0: Doug, would you do one more live shot to get the free parking?
1: I might.
3: Just for free parking.
1: I might.
3: They said yesterday, because they were having folks park at Family Arena, which I know that sounds brutal, but it's not that straight a shot. I mean, it's 141 all the way down to Ladue Road. It's a pretty straight shot, but they said yesterday the parking lot at Family Arena was getting full, and that's when they kind of put out the word, every media spread the word, as many people as can, they said, carpool to Family Arena because the parking lot was filling up, and they said if you can, take the Uber, the Lyft. I noticed over at Whitfield, they've got a huge seated area with a canopy. There's plenty. It's like if you had to wait for your ride, they've thought of everything. The logistics here are just top-notch with bathrooms and refreshments, but that's a concern apparently because, you know, that was only Thursday, and they're going to have bigger crowds Saturday and Sunday. So I guess if you are driving to Family Arena, Doug, try and carpool.
2: Have you had any luck?
1: I don't have anyone to carpool with.
2: Have you had any luck grabbing any autographs for Ken?
3: No. The immediate response, I put a picture this morning, I said, hey, we're out here live at Belrive. The amount of people who said immediately, hey, ask Scotty if he can give you a bag, you know, for charity. See if Rory's got some clubs, if you have Ken. I haven't had any luck yet getting any free gear, but maybe instead of yelling Poffo in the backswing, I'll just yell, geez, it's for charity. That'll be my new thing.
0: Yeah, you got it rolling. Well, Martin, we're going to let you go because you got to talk it over with Flo here coming up, but thank you for hopping on with us, and enjoy your time out there.
3: My vote for email today, which I didn't hear, I'll go with either Juggs or Mark Smoltz.
0: Okay, well, that's actually a close race between the two, so that doesn't really help us. But I appreciate you calling in with us, Martin, and we'll see you Monday.
3: All right, see you guys.
1: Later. Well, all right, then.
0: That's Martin Kilcoin.
2: Did you see the bus driver texting
0: him? Yeah, we got to look at this text here, Doug. This is Uncle Butter, a shuttle driver for the BMW Championship, driving for Village Travel and Big Red. That's the name of his bus there. I got TMA playing on the bus, and the patrons love it. I'm a first-time listener from Branson, but this show is amazing. Woo, Pig Suey, we'll let that go. That's Uncle Butter, and he sent in a couple of selfies, and he said you can go to H Lot by the Marriott by Maryville Center of Family Arena. It's full. Shuttles run from there, too. So not only is Uncle Butter sending in some very kind words to us and doing great work by driving the shuttle, but he also has some auxiliary parking ideas in case you can't make it to the Family Arena. So thank you.
1: By Millville.
0: This hour Maryville is dedicated to designer heating and cooling and to Uncle Butter. Good for you, man.
1: I can't place the Marriott by Maryville Center.
0: Well, you can plug it into your maps.
1: Well, don't tell me what to plug in.
0: I hate that I did that. Okay. Immediately as it came out of my mouth, I was saying, man.
1: Okay, Maryville Center is just a little west of like CBC off 64. Is that right, Maryville Center?
2: Sounds right.
1: There's a Marriott right there. Okay.
0: You're supposed to be at onboarding. Much love. Have a good weekend, boys. That's from Ironhead. Hmm. Hell yes, Uncle Butter. Woo Pig. We can avoid that, maybe.
1: Yeah.
0: You know, talk about the Woo Pig Suey part of it. Doug, what do you think about Arkansas's chances this year if they can just stay healthy?
1: If they can just stay healthy, they might upset a few apple carts.
0: Yeah.
1: I've got on my hot take mittens at this point. It is so cold in this studio.
2: Arkansas, Texas, and Kentucky.
0: Yeah.
2: They're all tied with 7, and I know the preseason polls say what you will, but 7 of their games are against preseason top 25 teams.
0: Jesus,
2: tops in the country.
0: See, that's why if I'm putting just a purely speculative guess on who I think will win it all, I'm saying Texas, just based on I think Arch is getting the second half of his season look good. I think he'll take a step forward, and I love what they've did offensively. Their defense is stacked. But when you look at the schedule they have, like 3 losses, they also have Ohio State to play on top of a brutal 9-game SEC schedule. So it's like I like Texas, but if they're going to do it, they're going to have to earn literally every inch.
2: Mizzou's is tied for 3rd with 5 of those such games.
0: Right. Do you like Arkansas not being the final game of the year this year for Missouri? It's been a long time since that hasn't been the case.
2: I don't. I'll be honest. I don't really care.
0: Sure.
1: I don't either. It's not like that's a real rivalry.
2: I never try
1: to force that rivalry on us.
2: I mean, I went to Arkansas for Mizzou Arkansas games. I saw the home ones. It never felt like I don't hate Arkansas.
1: Yeah.
0: The Arkansas rivalry has never felt like a real hateful rivalry. I mean, you know, share a border with them, but you share a border with Kentucky and Tennessee too.
1: Iowa.
0: Well, yeah, I'm talking about SEC schools.
1: Yeah.
0: So you got 3. So you got Kentucky, You got Vanderbilt and Tennessee.
1: It was thrust upon us.
0: It was honestly nice.
1: We don't really have a natural SEC rival.
2: You don't like being thrust upon?
1: No.
0: Yeah, I guess, yeah, that's true. Arkansas feels like it would be the most natural, but it's really not there. I don't like Tennessee, but I don't think most Mizzou have the same distaste for the Volunteers as I do.
2: Mizzou-Arkansas basketball rivalry, a little spicier?
0: A little spicier, yeah. We can't win at Bud Walton Arena. Missouri just can't get a win there. But
1: gotten trounced there a time or two.
0: More than once, yeah, definitely. But yeah, it doesn't feel like there's a natural Missouri rivalry there. And I don't know if there ever will be. Because like Tennessee, they have a ton of rivals in the SEC. They're like rivals with everybody. Kentucky, that doesn't feel real.
1: Yeah.
0: You know?
1: If anything, maybe Oklahoma from the going way back.
0: Yeah,
1: in the
0: I think you're right there,
1: 12,
0: Doug. But then their rivalry with Texas is so strong. Oklahoma shares a border as well. Thank you, 314. Yeah. Eight states.
1: Oklahoma probably doesn't consider Missouri much of a rival.
0: No, maybe not. But
1: Texas and Oklahoma State right there.
0: That's who they'll finish out the year against this year is Oklahoma.
1: Yeah.
0: Is that in Norman? That's in Norman, right?
2: Oklahoma?
0: Yeah.
2: Yeah.
0: That's in Norman this year. That's going to be tough. Way to hate on Joplin, Piddles. That's from Dale in Grubville.
2: Oh, you mean that? Where's the game?
0: The Mizzou. Is that in?
2: I think that's in Columbia.
0: Oh, okay. Thank you. I thought so, but then I'm trying to think.
2: Cause, yeah, it's it for O.
0: Yeah, because they were in Norman last year. Bo Prabula came back. Did not look great.
2: Wasn't that the game where a drink was getting into it with some fans there coming out of the tunnel?
0: I believe that is the case.
1: Doug, my muscles are beginning to freeze up now. I don't have full...
0: Chairman, go give Doug a rub down.
1: It's so damn cold in here.
2: Come here, cuddle with me, Doug.
1: I close my eyes. I see dead relatives. Oh.
0: All right. We're going to warm Doug up. We're going to thaw him out during the break, and we'll come back with more of the morning after. We'll have the winner of the Design Air Heating and Cooling email of the day coming up in about half an hour. You are listening to the morning after as we broadcast live from the Stiefel Studios on 101 ESPN, and this show is presented to you by Brown and Crouppen.
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1: Sounds like you have mental problems, man.
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1: Yeah, it really does.
4: Man.
0: Afternoon delight.
5: Welcome back. Morning after.
6: That from Anchorman?
5: Really good.
6: Yeah.
5: Yeah, that's from Anchorman. You're listening to The Morning After. A little acapella to bring us back here. 101 ESPN. We're live from the Stiefel Studios in our Design Air Heating and Cooling 10 o'clock hour. BMW Championship well underway now. Rory McIlroy, Doug, is through three. He's got about a 20-foot birdie putt. Did he just miss the 20-foot birdie putt? I can't tell. But he is one back of the lead as Michael Thorenbjornsson is at 7 under, 3 under through 5. So he's off to a rip-roaring start after shooting 66 yesterday. Justin Thomas was asked the differences he felt as he was here in 2018. He was the defending PGA champion in 2018 when the PGA championship was here. Here's Justin Thomas on the differences in the golf course at Belle Reve.
7: How did that course compare to what you remember in 2018?
8: Similar. The greens are a little faster than they were, I'd say, in 2018, but it's very similar, and they're extremely soft. Fairways are soft. It's target practice for the most part. You know, you have a lot of more mid irons and long irons than most weeks we play, but it's all right in front of you. You just got to, you know, go execute the shots.
5: There's Justin Thomas on the stage. Yeah, based on Justin Thomas' comments there on the softness of both the fairways and the greens, and Thorenbjornsson's hot start. Rory certainly had plenty of opportunities to go low. Xander Schauffele, as a matter of fact, is now putting for birdie. It seems like we might get some low numbers again today, Doug. That's where Tim and I were talking about, like, Scottie Scheffler going under those numbers. If he's feeling okay, if he's not ill, if he's feeling okay, it seems like the under of 66.5 is a good play.
6: Yeah, I can't imagine that you could ask for any better conditions. And because the course is kind of soft because of all the rain we've had, they're going to be hitting a lot of approach shots right at the flag without worrying about it rolling clear off the green.
5: Yeah.
6: So I would think they would score very low.
5: Right. I would agree. Hey, movie boy, ask Doug how much of Anchorman rings true and if newsmen enjoy the film. That's from Dave Hay.
6: Oh, newsmen love the film.
5: Yeah.
6: Everybody loved that movie.
5: Yeah, Anchorman. When people ask me, like, my favorite Will Ferrell, which happens almost never, but when asked, I always say Anchorman. Anchorman's my favorite.
9: I never saw the second.
5: Not great.
9: Give or take.
5: The story is off. The story sucks, as most comedy sequel stories are usually pretty bad, but it's very funny. And they have, like, a uncut version where it's like 500 new jokes. Like, they completely change it.
6: Mm-hmm.
5: Because Judd Apatow, I think it's Judd Apatow who made Anchorman. It's either him or Adam McKay. They started to shoot comedies digitally, which allowed them to try out, like, essentially improvise scenes, like totally try out new things. So you didn't have rolls of film that you had to, like, those are a finite amount. But as long as you charge the camera, you can shoot as much video as you want.
9: I saw an ad for a movie. I don't know if it's coming out this weekend, but I think it's soon on, I guess it's a biopic on Anthony Bourdain.
5: Yes, it's called Tony with Dominic Sessa. He was, if you've seen The Holdovers, he debuted in that movie. Stavros Halkias also in the movie.
9: The comedian?
5: The comedian Stavros Halkias, yeah. Very funny guy. So
9: Bourdain is the guy that, I don't want to trade lives with many people, but if I had to, he's one that's at the top of my list.
5: Yeah, he is. I used to love watching
9: Parts Unknown and No Reservations.
5: No Reservations especially was my favorite. But yes, this is like a young Anthony Bourdain working in a
9: kitchens and whatnot. Yeah.
5: Yeah. So I'm very excited to see that. I've heard great things on it. Will Ferrell stinks. That's from the 618. Disagree.
6: He doesn't stink. My favorite part of that Anchorman movie, I think of it, that's a movie where they punted the dog into the river.
5: That was Anchorman 2.
9: No, I think that was the first one.
5: Was it?
6: It was the first one. It was clearly.
9: What was that dog's name?
6: Stuffed dog.
5: Buster? Baxter. Baxter, that's it.
6: God, that was. I don't know why that hit me so far.
9: Glass box of emotion.
6: Mm-hmm.
5: Yeah. Semi Pro is hard to beat, Jackson. It's from Floyd Velvet. I love Semi Pro, but I know it's not a lot of people's favorites, but I love Semi Pro. Jackson, thoughts on the most violent year have you seen? It's from Doug's work husband. He sent it in a lot, which is fine. I've not seen that. That is an Oscar Isaac movie from a few years ago, unless they remade it recently and I didn't see it. But it's Oscar Isaac and Jessica Chastain. Never seen it. Apologies. Hey, Jack B. Dominic Sessa and Giamatti were great in The Holdovers. We watch it every Christmas. That's from Big Tuft. So do I. Mm. Couldn't agree more. The Mean Man Punted Baxter. That's from the 314. Nick Mullen is better. It's from the TMA Reddit Insider. If you know, you know. And that is the truth.
6: It was really a pretty good punt. He got a lot into it.
9: Jack Black was in that scene, right?
5: Jack Black.
6: He did the punting, I think.
9: Oh, that's right. Yeah. He was like a biker or something.
5: No, I'm confused. Yeah.
6: I think he was the guy who punted.
5: Okay. Yeah. You're right. Yes. I don't know why. Maybe I need to rewatch Anchorman again. I do love it. Thorne Burnson still remains at the top. 3 under for the round, 7 under for the golfing tournament. Chairman Doug put me onto this audio that Michael Kay had from last night with the Yankees. The Yankees had a 3-run inning, so Michael Kay decided to bust out this line.
2: But the Yankees, 3 runs in an inning, it's an offensive orgy. Oh. And this guy really needed it. Ramos goes the other way.
6: Odd.
9: Can I hear that one more time?
5: Sure, of course, Chairman. Someone might have been, not cycle on, cycle off.
2: But the Yankees, 3 runs in an inning. It's an offensive orgy. And this guy really needed it. Ramos goes the other way.
5: Do you think he meant? You think he had that one prepared, or is that one off the cuff? Who knows?
6: Probably just off the cuff.
5: I love this trio. I would never punt your dog, Doug. That's from Doug's pocket constitution.
6: Please don't punt Dora.
5: Even when she's hot breathing in your mouth.
6: Well, there are times when it might be okay to place kicker.
5: A light punt. Yeah, maybe an onside kick or something.
6: A lateral right out of the house.
5: Ron threw a burrito at Jack Black. That's right. That's from the 314. He hit the biker with the burrito.
6: He just picked the dog up and punted it. It made a sickening thud. And what was so funny is you could tell it was a stuffed animal.
5: Yeah. Sometimes it's quite obvious that it's a very fake dog. I was talking to you about There's Something About Mary.
9: There's
5: a very good puppet dog in that movie during some of the Matt Dillon scenes.
6: The Three Stooges used to do that. They'd fall out of a building or something, and the last second of them falling, you could see it was just a dummy, just not even close to a real human figure. And then, of course, they'd cut to the real guys getting up off the ground, dusting himself off.
5: Is Three Stooges, like, that's a real bedrock of comedy right there. Just basic physical comedy like that.
6: Most of it, yeah.
5: Yeah.
6: If you consider getting poked in the eyes, physical comedy.
5: But I like when he would put his hand right in between his eyes so he'd block it.
9: Who was the fourth Stooge?
6: Shimp.
5: That's when the writers got tired and just added
6: that was another one of Moe's brothers. Moe, Curly, and Shimp were brothers.
5: Got it. And Larry was just...
6: just another guy. You know, they'd pull his hair out. God, that used to hurt. The sound that it would make. It felt so bad for Larry.
5: Yeah. Well, Cardinals and Phillies tonight. 5:40 p.m. first pitch. We got Baez, 2 or more homers, baby.
9: We're going to be making some money tonight, Jackie.
5: He's going up against a left-hand hitter. Now, of course, Jesus Luzardo has an 11-5 record with a 3.23 ERA and 185 strikeouts to a guy who does strike out a lot in Josh Baez. Yeah. But you got to shoot to score.
6: Not tonight.
9: If this happens tonight, what do you say me and you meet up for a little nightcap celebration?
5: Oh, yeah. Just get after it.
9: I can meet Tam. I'm fine with Tam.
5: Love Tam. Okay. Yeah, I'd be... very excited. Where's Tim? That's from Johnny Cakes. For the fifth time, Tim had to leave the show just a little bit early for a prior engagement. But Martin is out there at Belle Reve. We were joined by Martin in the last segment. It was great to talk it over with Martin as he's out there. He's probably talking over with Flo from Austria right now.
9: This poor guy coming in from Austria, and he's over by the Brentwood Promenade. He'll never come back to St. Louis.
5: Boy, that is no joke. I've had to go through that parking lot a couple of times in the last few weeks.
6: Parking and the gridlock.
5: I had to make the rare move of having to go from the Target and then walk over to the Trader Joe's. And when I was getting to the Trader Joe's there in Brentwood, right in that Brentwood Promenade, there was 5 cars around. No one knew where to go. Pedestrians coming left and right. Total lawlessness.
9: It's the purge over there.
5: Total lawlessness. And I don't know how to fix it. There is no fixing it. Who cares? It's one parking lot.
6: Well, the people that own the stores are probably happy that it's so dark.
5: Absolutely. Absolutely.
6: There's a Chick-fil-A there, too, isn't there? There's a Chick-fil-A in there.
9: Yep. Yeah, same little stretch.
6: Mm-hmm.
5: Jackson, do you subscribe to the theory that all of Taylor Sheridan's shows are boomer slop? That's from Johnny Cakes. I don't.
6: Boomer slop? He's not a boomer.
5: No. And I really like Landman. there are moments of it where I'm like, this doesn't feel like this belongs in the show.
9: And that's Randy, Sam Elliott.
5: Yeah, very horny Sam Elliott. But and some of the Ali Larder scenes with the daughter sometimes feel out of place, but I do really like Landman. And the first couple seasons of Yellowstone are really good.
6: Mm-hmm.
5: The ending didn't necessarily work out, but Costner's heart.
6: Kevin Costner thought he'd had enough.
5: Yeah, Costner's heart.
6: Wait a minute, we haven't killed you off yet.
5: Costner's heart wasn't really in it, but the Taylor Sheridan movies that he wrote are all fantastic. Wind River, Hell or High Water, and Sicario. Bangers, a lot of them. So, no, I'm not on the. I do not subscribe to that theory, Johnny Cakes, but I appreciate you asking. Jax and KG asked you to hang out, and you brush him off. Good move. He just wants to get close so he can take your seat. That's from Rusty Pecker.
9: Believe me, I do not want Jackson's seat.
5: Yeah. I like them, too. This is from Johnny Cakes. And Linus is good. That's from Johnny Cakes. Linus. That's something I need to watch.
6: I think if you win your bet, you two need to go to the Ritz tonight and hang out with the golfers down there
5: talking.
6: At the Ritz bar.
5: Now you're talking.
9: I'm still trying to make my way over to that UPS store to talk to
5: Perul. Yeah. Buy us two homers and Scheffler to win this weekend. $10 nets you $23,000. That's from the 314. That would be pretty sweet. That would be pretty
6: sweet. Yeah, that sounds like that would be worth putting a few dollars on
5: it. I would agree. All right, we're going to take a break, come back with more of The Morning After on the other side of the commercial break. We'll have the winner of the Design Air Heating and Cooling email of the day, right around 10:53 is when I'm putting that at. And then if you want to sign up for the TMA Listener of the Month, like Big Al won in the month of July, you can be the Listener of the Month for the month of August by signing up at TMASTL.com. 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
2: Welcome back. 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We're in our design air heating and cooling 10 o'clock hour. Doug Vaughn with me as Martin had some television work to do today. Tim had to leave just a tad early. He was here earlier in the show. And Chairman Kurt is now rejoined the program. If you missed any of the show today, we had a wonderful conversation with Erin in lingerie, who wants to play me at Old Hickory. She also has a host at a casino, and she's going out to Belle Reve today. She had a wonderful little call in our Healthcare Evolution 7 o'clock hour. You can podcast all of that on the Schaefer Door Company podcast here on 101 ESPN. We'll have the winner of Design Air Heating and Cooling email today coming up in just a moment.
3: I find myself now in stage 4 of total frostbite, where my teeth are chattering, I've got the chills, my fingers have turned purple.
2: Yeah,
3: I can't think straight now. coming to an end. This is how it ends.
2: You're no longer lucid.
3: Right.
2: You've been taken over. Rigor mortis is starting to set in.
3: Not having normal thoughts.
2: Are you hungry like you usually are? Or maybe
3: no,
2: the cold?
3: No, I have no appetite.
2: Wow. That to me is the biggest thing. Because usually you're starving after the program. And sort of Damocles stands in your way.
3: I don't want anything except to lie down and close my eyes and drift away now.
2: I don't want to give away your location, but what's your plan when you get out there to Belle Reve today for where you want to stand? Are you going to walk around all day?
3: Somewhere warm. There's a fire out there somewhere.
4: Huddle around a trash barrel.
3: Hopefully I can buy some blankets.
2: Yeah.
3: That type of thing.
2: Yeah. I wonder what, for people who maybe were out there yesterday, can text in Air Comfort Service text line 314-399-9646, where, the ideal setting is, the perfect place. I really think that 11 tee box is good because 10 green, although it's a little elevated, and then the 11 tee box right there, you can see a lot.
3: I would want to be on the green at a par 3.
2: Yeah.
3: See if anybody gets a hole in one.
2: Yeah.
3: Because you're close enough, you could see him tee off, maybe even
2: for sure
3: know who it is.
2: Yeah, definitely.
3: See where the shots go. That's where I'd want to be.
2: Yeah.
3: Just teeing off, to see it once or twice would be okay. Wow, look how far they hit it. It's a perfect shot, but then they're all going to kind of look the same.
2: And then
3: they?
2: I would always be wary about standing in a landing area, kind of a fairway.
3: You don't want to get hit.
2: I don't want to get hit.
4: Somebody told me Tommy Fleet hit a fan yesterday.
2: Yeah. Oh, really? I'm sure it happens multiple times every tournament.
3: Today, if I could get hit, they might come and put a blanket over me, and I would feel better. Forget the knot on your head. At least I can warm up. It's not 41 degrees here.
2: This wasn't nice of Ryan Krause, 618, in the YouTube chat, Michelob Ultra. I'm sorry, the Form Energy YouTube chat. How does an octogenarian not carry a jacket everywhere? And you're not an octogenarian.
3: Well, I brought a quarter zip.
2: Yeah.
3: I mean, it's 85 degrees outside. I'm dressed like it's 50 degrees outside.
4: Kyle Spicy Wiener wants to know if your milk ducts are frozen.
3: They are, yeah. I'm not lactating one bit today.
2: Was out there yesterday and was at the BMW owner's area. Wow, look at this guy. Was pretty awesome. Get to see 10 green, 15 green, 16th tee box. Was a pretty cool area. I think that BMW tent is elevated a little bit.
4: It feels odd to me to just be able to walk across the fairway, when they lift the rope so you can cross.
2: Even though
4: there's no other way, you feel like you're not supposed to be doing that.
2: I wish cyclists had the same caution that you did. Full circle.
3: Right. I just enjoy the visual of you there stopped at a stop sign and a cyclist drives by, doesn't stop and gives you the finger.
2: I agree. I would legitimately appreciate. I wouldn't have said a damn thing on this program except telling the story. I wouldn't have complained one iota if you did that.
4: The STL Cyclist subreddit is going to be planning a coup against this guy.
2: Is that a thing?
4: I'm sure it is.
2: Oh, God. I don't want to be
3: in
2: that
3: crosshairs. I can see you getting mad. You're mad that he didn't stop. And then he gives you the finger, and now you're crestfallen.
2: What if I get a knock on the door later today, and it's 55 guys in tights and cycles with their bikes up, and they start popping me, just start chest-pressing their bikes into my face, beating me with their helmets, the helmets that rise up and makes you look like you have three heads.
3: Oh, yeah.
2: Yeah.
3: You don't need that.
2: No. God, I don't need that.
4: If you were to bike, are you a helmet guy?
2: Of course. Of course. You know how many injuries can be prevented from wearing a helmet? I don't care what you look like. If your brains are scattered across the pavement, you won't look very good either.
3: I've said this before. Bicycle helmets are not, they're not the right sort of helmet. You ought to be wearing a football helmet.
2: Yeah.
3: You need a face mask. The little thing that sits on top of your head, how much does that protect you?
2: Well, I think
3: you?
2: That's because usually if you are to fall, you'll go over your handlebars and then land right on top of
3: but
2: your
3: head. But
2: there's
3: a lot of different ways to fall.
2: Agreed.
3: If you had a football helmet with a face mask, your head would never get messed up.
4: It sounds
3: up.
4: Like you have a great follow-up to your tornado helmet prototype.
3: Yeah. The second sort of, maybe the same thing could be used for both.
4: Doug's
2: helmet.
4: There
2: we go. Just slap a different label on
3: for
2: them.
3: Tornadoes and bicycles.
2: No. You guys, no. That's you're leaving money on the table. Oh. JG is coming to the rescue here. You gotta, okay. You gotta put them in. They're two separate things entirely. You gotta buy one for the tornadoes and one for the bikes. Now
3: okay.
2: You've sold two helmets instead of one.
3: All right.
4: And you could probably come up with four or five other situations where a helmet could be useful.
3: I think you might have
4: a little cottage industry here.
2: Yeah, but to your question, Chairman, without question, always a helmet. And see, helmets, seatbelts, all these things are so easy, and they can really, like, save your life. I don't get, for the life of me, why people don't do it.
4: Even to this day, I think my old man still takes the seatbelt and fastens it behind him.
2: Total lunacy. Bill Simmons had a similar take the other day where he's like, I don't like seatbelts. I don't get it. Look at the stats for people who don't wear seatbelts and get in car crashes. It's insane.
3: I'd be uncomfortable to not have a helmet,
2: I couldn't agree more. Not to mention it beeps at you.
4: Well, that's why he does it, so it'll stop beeping.
2: Yeah. So he'll do... That's harder. That is harder than putting it on. That I don't know why, but that really gets my goat.
4: Give him a piece of your mind.
2: Next time I see him, I'm gonna let
3: him
2: know.
3: Give him the finger.
2: Yeah. It'll probably be at a Missouri Tiger football game where I'll see him next.
4: Walk up to my dad and just...
2: Yeah, I'm gonna lay
4: give
2: into
4: no
2: him.
4: Reason and just give him the finger.
2: I have some friends who do it who like don't wear their seatbelts. I'm like, what are you crazy?
4: I'm always flabbergasted when I see motorcyclists with no helmet, even though it's within the law, but
2: idiotic.
3: Well, I suppose if you get in a wreck even with a helmet,
4: yeah,
3: you're gonna go one way or the other.
2: Okay, maybe, but I don't know.
3: Just to keep the bugs out of your eyes, you'd think would be reason enough to wear a shield.
2: Boring. It's from the 618. Well, good for you. The show's almost over. Love, BK and Ferrario coming up at the top of the hour, then the Fast Lane from 2 to 6. You are listening to The Morning After. We'll have the winner of the Design Air Heating and Cooling email a day coming up on the other side of the commercial break. We broadcast live from the Stiefel Studios. 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
1: 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Hunter Dobbins on the mound for the Cardinals. Jesus Luzardo on the mound for the Phillies. 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
1: 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Final segment before we head out for the weekend. Back to full strength with the team on Monday. Tim had to leave a little early. Martin had some television duties down at Bellevue, but was kind enough to join us for about 10 to 15 minutes earlier. If you missed any of the show today, you can go back and podcast it on the Schaefer Door Company podcast. But before we head out, Doug, we are going to inform the people who won the Design Air Heating and Cooling email today for August 21st, 2026. We went over the 53 and a half, by the way. Bad time management on my part once again. Our winner today, Mark from Mark's Bulch and Bra Emporium. What was his tagline today? Something about the woman station.
2: 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For women, by women.
1: Mark's Mulch and Bra.

0: them.
1: Yeah, I'll give them the best clothing that I have. Just try to keep them alive. They're younger. They've got more life to live.
2: Yeah. have a great weekend, dudes. That's from Floyd Velvet. Well, thanks, Floyd. Easiest bet ever to hammer the over of 10.50 there. It's on a 3-1-4. Yeah. But an easier bet to hammer is Josh Baez to hit two or more home runs tonight against the Phillies, plus 6,500. Mm. We're going Sizzler, baby.
0: And that's when we become friends, not just coworkers, you
2: yeah.
0: and I.
2: Yeah, that's when we cross the Rubicon. All right, that's going to do it for us. For Timothy, Michael McKernan, Douglas Elvin Vaughn, Chairman Kurt, Martin Kilcoin, I'm Jay Bennett Burkett. Have a great weekend, St. Louis, and if you're going out to the BMW Championship at Belle Reve, enjoy yourself. I have a Michelob Ultra. I'd recommend that. And if you see Doug, try to warm him up, because I'm nervous that he needs some thawing out. This has been The Morning After, closing out of Design Air Heating and Cooling at 10 o'clock hour. We'll be back with you on Monday. This show is presented to you by Brian Crouppen.
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0: Endlessly take the lead. Ground ball deep short. That's going to skip into left field. One run scores. Walker rumbling around third. He will score. Driven to right. Walker retreats. Still going. Still going. He's got it. He's got it. The Cardinals hang on and win. 10-9 is your final.
1: I don't even know what to say about that one. I'm going to shower, get on that bird, and get ready for the next series, because that one was a wild one.
2: That is correct. That audio courtesy of Cardinals TV. That was a wild one yesterday, Alex.
3: I needed a shower after listening to it.
2: They lost the game and then won the game and then nearly lost it again in the ninth inning. I needed, at least a cigarette. Maybe a whiskey or
3: it
2: two.
3: It was a bad cigarette, though. It wasn't like a good cigarette. That was like this needs to calm me down a little bit. That was like when you're a chain smoker and you like had a pack already and you're like, I shouldn't do this, but my God, my nerves have kicked in.
4: Yeah, lots of cigarettes late in the week.
2: That was a tough one, but they won.
3: Yeah.
2: That was bad baseball, but at least it was entertaining.
3: Yep.
2: It was fun to watch. The Reds went full Reds. Yeah. We watched it happen. And like they had the game won. They had it won more than the Cardinals did the other day where they lost it on the final at bat, final out of the ninth inning. They literally had the ball in their glove. It was a routine fly ball, and they just dropped it.
3: And what a weird situation to where it's like the center fielder kept calling off the left fielder. The ball's in left field. You could see the left fielders under it, but the wave off was like, I've got to get under this one. It's my ball. And I know the center fielder is the quarterback and the outfielder, but like, have a little understanding of your parameters of like, he's there.
2: The left fielder didn't see it, though. He lost it in the sun.
3: But he had made the route towards it.
2: But he couldn't see it.
3: Oh, okay.
2: So the center fielder, and Terry Francona said this after the game, the center fielder called him off because he could tell the left fielder had no idea where the ball was.
3: Yeah, originally he looked like, because you could see him look up, but then it was like
2: he was trying to shield his eyes. He lost the ball in the sun, so there was no way for him to be able to make the play. So the center fielder's trying to make the play, and then I think he saw that the left fielder was there.
3: Yeah.
2: So he's like, oh, we're going to run into each other. They were both a little hesitant, and then nobody makes the play. Here is Cincinnati sports radio host Mo Egger on what took place in the outfield. You can imagine, Alex, not too thrilled. This is yesterday afternoon, right after the game concluded.
5: You have sunglasses. It's sunny. They're on your hat. What purpose does that serve? For the love of God! If you're the manager of the team, how are you? Hey, Dane, TJ, all the guys, put sunglasses. Matt McClain's wearing sunglasses on his hat. What good do the sunglasses do if they're on your hat? What are we doing?
3: He's not wrong. Like, you're wearing you know how awful that looks to where you've got sunglasses on your hat and you can't see the ball? I'd be ripping whatever outfielder did that for the Cardinals today if that was the opposite.
2: End of the day. I think Ollie put it best. He did not say this on the interview with Chip. He did apparently say it on the interview with the writers. Quote, I'm going to shower, I'm going to have an adult beverage, and then I'm going to get on the plane and not think about that one because you just can't. There's so many things that put us in position to win. There are so many things that almost allowed us to lose and give it away. End quote. He's right. Ultimately, you won 3 out of 5 against the Reds, and that was the goal going in.
3: Yep.
2: It's a weird setup. You've got 5 games in 4 days at a terrible ballpark, and you won 3 of them. If I had told you going in, Alex, Cardinals are about to play 5 games in 4 days against the Cincinnati Reds. They're going to lose game 2 of the doubleheader because they took their best shot in game 1, and they're going to lose the game in which they're going up against Chase Burns. Are you signing up for that?
3: Yeah.
2: I think we both would have been like, yeah, that makes sense.
3: Absolutely.
2: And I think that's probably a pretty good outcome, all things considered.
3: Yeah.
2: Now, the way it happened was weird and uninspiring and frustrating and maybe even a little disappointing because they could have won all 5. But they did get 3 out of 5, which is kind of the goal going in. All things considered, Alex, I guess you'd consider it a pass-fail test, and they passed, technically speaking.
3: T-Bone labels a lot of these two during the blue seasons where you play a bad team and it's like, look, this is a pass or fail test. Like, all you need to do is beat this team. There's no excuses of what took place in it. And I kind of have the same conversation with this Red series. The other factor you have to put into this is your bullpen has just been in a rough spot. And you knew that going into that Red series and you had to manage through it. Also, you have a Kyle Leahy who's getting closer to that pitch count. So, like, you knew you were going to be in a tough spot. Look, my daughter likes to say things are poopy. That was a poopy series. It was a real poopy series, and I felt dirty, and I understand Ollie saying afterwards, I'm going to need a beer and a shower after that one.
2: Because I think he's more of a
3: tequila vodka
2: guy.
3: Understandable. Yeah. So mix them all
2: for the good agave.
3: Mix them all together right now, because like you need to just forget about that one. But if that would have been against the Brewers, if that would have been against the Cubs, we'd all be celebrating the fact that you won the series. Like, regardless of how ugly it looks, we could sit here and have the conversation of, well, are they a playoff contender or not? You just needed to beat the Reds. Mm-hmm. And luckily for you, the Reds just needed to beat themselves.
2: And they did.
3: You're a cockroach. It's what you've been all season. You found a way to pull yourself back in. The Reds lost that game, too. And if you're the Cardinals, you are not apologizing to anybody for that. You're keeping yourself alive. You're doing what you've done since the trade deadline, win every series, and now you go into Philadelphia looking to win a massive series.
2: It's a big one. Cardinals 2.5 back of the wild card standings right now, and they're well set up in some ways, and also it's problematic in others. So you've potentially got a spot here, Alex, where I think the Cardinals are going to call up Quinn Matthews for the game on Sunday. That has not been announced, but he's set up in terms of his off days to be ready to go by Sunday afternoon. And Kyle Leahy is reaching his innings limit. All of the beat writers are setting us up right now to say, basically, yeah, I would be prepared for Kyle Leahy to transition into more of either a piggyback or bullpen capacity starting as soon as this weekend. Mm-hmm. Well, Sunday is his current day that he is scheduled to start. That has not been officially announced by the Cardinals, though. My guess is when they announce their starters for this weekend, it will be Dobbins tonight, Pallante tomorrow, and TBD on Sunday. Because there's no purpose in announcing Quinn Matthews right now. You probably wait to do so until Sunday when you officially, quote-unquote, call him up to get that start for the Cards. So if he starts that day, you've got a lefty on the mound going up against a predominantly left-handed, heavy starting lineup. Makes a lot of sense. Set up well there. Leahy could potentially piggyback with him coming out of the bullpen, give you bulk innings there. What else are they going to do to the bullpen? That is one of the open-ended questions today. Jeff Jones tweeting out this morning, Memphis took a 4-3 lead into the ninth inning last night, only to turn the ball over to a position player who took the mound in the ninth inning, and Memphis found a way to lose the game 8-4. Winquest, last pitch on Tuesday. Fernandez, Motts, and Rincon all pitched on Wednesday. Swanson most recently pitched last night. He adds, it sure feels like a shuffle is coming for the bullpen. I will be very curious to see what they decide to do here, Alex, because the Cardinals right now are lacking when it comes to flexibility within their bullpen. The only current options that have options available for them where they can send them down without putting them through waivers are Gordon Graceffo and Luis Gastelum. I would be very surprised if Gastelum is the guy that they send down. He is somebody that is seemingly hitting his stride. Apparently, he was tipping his pitches early on somehow. They corrected that, and his stuff is playing exceptionally well. So he is somebody that I would figure is going to play into their plans.
3: Right.
2: Graceffo has been pretty good lately as well. So do they go with Caleb Ferguson as a DFA candidate?
3: It'd be hard to imagine.
2: Do they go with Strzelecki, who yesterday pitched bulk innings, who's probably unavailable today? I could see that as a DFA candidate, potentially. What do you think they do here, Alex? How many new arms are they potentially going to add into the mix to the bullpen, and what are the corresponding moves in your mind?
3: This is the ultimate like chess solution right now of figuring out what you're doing before the other side you play against them. Like, I don't think they're going to send down Graceffo or Gastelum because those are guys that they rely upon, for better or worse, in high-leverage situations. It's the easiest roster management, so maybe I'm just looking past it, and Graceffo is going to be a guy that they send down to just ease up a little bit, bring them back up in 15 days, and you could just put somebody else in that position. I think Strzelecki is probably an obvious DFA choice. I just don't feel like he provides a whole lot. He's coming in those blow-up innings, and if you could bring up a Fernandez to replace that righty, then maybe you're in that spot. The other one I wonder about, and maybe not so much, like the Ferguson one for me would be odd. They just traded for him. Now, I know they did this last year where they traded for a dude and then they DFA'd him.
2: Also, it's worth noting, what they traded for him was $250,000 in international signing bonus money that they had not utilized and probably won't utilize. So it was a sunk cost. It's kind of like in your FSA program, Alex, if you have one of those, your flex spending account, if you don't use the money by the end of the year, it's just gone.
3: Mm-hmm.
2: So you might as well go to Walgreens and buy yourself a bunch of Band-Aids and
3: Tylenol.
2: Yeah, exactly. All that stuff at the end of the year. And that's basically what the Cardinals did with this, where they got a left-handed reliever. It costs them effectively nothing.
3: Yeah.
2: So keep that in mind. If that is the move, they didn't actually lose anything by doing so.
3: They didn't trade anything. Well, and in that case, then Ferguson makes the ton of sense. The Brule is the other one that I wondered about. Do you put Justin Brule in DFA and hope that he gets through, and then you just send him down to the minors?
2: Be a weird series to do that, because you have so many lefties that are in the lineup for the opposition, and he's been pretty good.
3: Yeah, I was going to say, with the exception of this most recent outing, what was that, 2 days ago? He's been pretty damn good for the team.
2: Absolutely.
3: So, like, I think it's probably going to be either asset management, and you're going to see Graceffo go down, but I think you're going to see DFA at least one, maybe two, and the Ferguson-Strelesky makes more sense to me than sending down Graceffo.
2: Yeah, my guess is, because Sunday you're also going to need to make a move. Keep this in mind. If you decide to go with, you know, a couple of new arms for today and tomorrow, you also have to make a move on Sunday, potentially, to call up Quinn Matthews. And I think that'll be the last time that you call him up. You also have the September 1st call-up, so that's playing into some of these decisions here, where you're going to expand the roster here in about 10 days. So keep that in mind as they make some of these moves. 40-man decisions are in play here, like Cade Winquest, do you want to add him to a 40-man spot before the end of the season when you know the lockout is looming this offseason? Do you want to do that with Hansel Rincon, with the 40-man situation? I don't know. There's just a lot of factors playing into this. My guess is it's Fernandez and Motz. It's the path of least resistance. There are no 40-man considerations to those moves. You can call both of them up and then send them back down on Sunday, either of them on Sunday for Quinn Matthews if you want to, and then call them back up here in about 15 days as you get the expansion of this roster. So today, what you probably do to make that possible is you send down Graceffo and you DFA Strzelecki. That's my guess on how you make this work, and then you can call Graceffo back up when you get into September. That would be my prediction.
3: Yeah.
2: And then on Sunday, I think you probably send down, I would guess, Fernandez, and you call up,
3: keeping all the lefties up there.
2: Yeah, and then you decide to call up in that spot Quinn Matthews.
3: And then your bullpen's a little bit shorter, though, moving forward, correct?
2: Well, you've got,
3: although Leahy's probably
2: got
3: moving,
2: Leahy, so Leahy's who would be in your bullpen starting on Sunday.
3: So Leahy's
2: there's
3: replacing
2: a lot of moving parts. Yeah. Over the next 3 days, there's going to be some moving pieces. By Monday, we'll have more answers.
3: Essentially,
2: on this.
3: By Monday, though, in this scenario, Leahy is replacing Fernandez, and Matthews is replacing Leahy, and then you're putting Bryson Motz in the bullpen for Strzelecki and Caleb Ferguson.
2: Yep. Ferguson's another one. They could DFA him instead of going with Graceffo down. That's entirely possible. I just wonder if you want to really load up on lefties out of the bullpen for this weekend. For the next 3 days, like, maybe Ferguson is a guy that you DFA on Sunday. You use him over the next 2 days,
3: blow
2: and then you
3: out.
2: DFA him on Sunday for Quinn Matthews. You know, because you'll use those guys a lot against Harper and against Kyle Schwarber as well. That top of the lineup for them is super left-handed heavy. They're the guys that really impose any fear against you.
3: It would make that probably is the path of least resistance, because I would imagine even if you want to load up on lefties, you want to keep Graceffo up here because he's still an arm that you could bring into multiple situations. But I think when you're talking about the DFAing spot, that's what you're going to do in this role. You're going to start bringing up some of these other guys that play potentially into your future, and you start moving pieces around that helped you out from the trade deadline up until now, and now you get into this next core of them.
2: I would love to see, I don't think they'll
3: Cooper
2: do this,
3: Jerpy.
2: What I would love to see is Cooper Jerpy this weekend.
3: They started him, though, the last two times for Memphis, so I would imagine they're trying to train it more as a starter's role.
2: I think they want him in a very regimented routine.
3: Yeah.
2: I don't think you're going to see him in this series.
3: He's made three starts, and he's gone 11 and a third. So, like, they're being real cautious with him.
2: Yeah, I think he would be a lot of fun to see this weekend against this left-handed dominant lineup. I don't think that's likely to happen. I think you'll probably see Bryson Motz instead. Alongside Alex and Bradford, I'm BK. If you guys want to get involved in the show, the place to do so is 314-399-9646. That is the Air Comfort Service text line. You can also check check us out on YouTube at youtube.com/101ESPNSTL. We'll get to ask us anything at the end of this hour. We've got Brad Thompson, the Cardinals analyst, joining us coming up at 11:30. Also, it's a Friday, which means it's our day to talk with our guy in the former NHL goalie, Mike McKenna, as he joins the show coming up at noon. Coming up next, we've got an update on Mark Mitchell's eligibility, and it's not a positive one if you're Mark Mitchell. We'll get into that next here on 101 ESPN.
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1: An update on the update for Mark Mitchell. Literally, as I was teasing going into the break,
2: didn't
1: Alex.
2: Didn't even hear the first update.
1: We got a new update on Mark Mitchell. So the update from last night was, new judge has ruled that anybody that was part of the Colorado case. Now, if you're a casual college sports observer, just know this. There are a lot of guys that are getting individual court cases to grant them eligibility for the 2026 season. This is for football and for basketball. Those are the main two sports that are getting this. This is for anybody that was in the class of 2022. There are other players, though, that are just under this large umbrella of, hey, Colorado, one of their judges granted universal eligibility to the class of 2022. Well, that case last night, Alex, was kind of thrown out for all intents and purposes. It was, there was a temporary restraining order, there was a stay that was put on that. So if you were utilizing the Colorado ruling as a player, the umbrella ruling, you no longer have eligibility.
2: Damn.
1: Mark Mitchell was under that umbrella. But today, he had a court case in Louisville. So the new update is that he has an individual case in which he has now been ruled eligible. And a more important piece of the update for Mark Mitchell specifically, he is now free to enter the transfer portal. So Mark Mitchell, based upon this case, ruled, or the judge ruled, hey, not only are you eligible for 2022, you have freedom of movement. So you can go to Kentucky if you would like to do so. So this weekend, I would assume we'll get some kind of an update on him and what the plans are there. But this is now the thing that's going to have to happen for each of these players that wants to be eligible for 2026, is you have to have your own court case where you are granted eligibility by a judge. And then you have to hope that nothing happens within the courts that limits said eligibility. It's a mess. It's a disaster. College sports are in a horrible place in this specific area right now because they made this ruling of, hey, everybody with a fifth year, or everybody gets a fifth year except for the players that just played their fourth years. Sorry, you guys are done now. And then the courts are like, no, that doesn't make any sense. They get the fifth year as well. So, anyways, that's the update on Mark Mitchell. He is now eligible.
2: Yeah, this is, once again,
1: if you're confused, I don't blame you. Everybody is.
2: This is basically going to be, just tell me if the guy's going to be playing for my team or not, because who's going to be able to keep track of? You just had an update on top of an update in a matter of seconds.
1: Correct.
2: And there's going to be a lot of, I would imagine, moving these cases to different courts, so that it doesn't get held up like the Colorado one does, to where it's like, hey, let's make sure it's in this circuit so we don't get stuck into that spot and get that year of eligibility. This is going to come down to, until the NCAA finishes their ish out, which, good luck doing that.
1: They can't.
2: Yes.
1: They have no ruling in this area. That's why somebody from the 636, sorry to jump in here, Alex, but this is all very complicated. From the 636, can you guys explain how the courts have any authority to allow players to play, and what does the temporary restraining order do? The temporary restraining order gives you the eligibility. That's what that's for. Why do the courts have authority? Because the NCAA doesn't. Because the NCAA has no actual authority over who's eligible and who's not right now.
3: It's toothless.
1: Yeah, like they can't do much of anything. It's why they're relying on Congress to put together laws that will determine whether or not players are eligible and what they can do with the money, where the restrictions are that are put in place. The NCAA is losing court cases left and right. They're losing all these cases, man. It's crazy. Like G League players eligible for college basketball, NFL players currently on rosters.
2: Yeah.
1: I saw an update today. Apparently, there are players that are on NFL rosters today, Alex, that are going to their teams and saying, please cut me today so I can be ruled as eligible for college football, because I'm unlikely to make your roster and I would rather go ahead and latch onto a college roster today and make guaranteed money than have to try to find a spot on an NFL practice squad in 2 weeks and make less money to play NFL football than I would by playing college football. So that's what's happening in the backdrop of all of this.
2: And your initial reaction to that is like, imagine going to an NFL camp and saying, cut me. Like, that's the dream. That's where you want to be. But
1: But you make less money.
2: I'd rather make guaranteed millions of dollars and have another shot at a camp with another year of eligibility in college than worry about going through this whole process and getting cut on the last day and being stuck on an island. So, I mean, it makes a ton of sense that this is the gray area, which, I mean, like it or hate it, whatever you want with it. Smart on the player's front. Like, keep your career going and get as much money as you possibly can guaranteed. And you're going back to college to where you can essentially put your stock back up in the NFL, hopefully the next year.
3: So to localize it even further, Mizzou D lineman Sterling Webb actually received his TRO at a less confusing time than White right now, because it was several weeks ago. Mm-hmm. It's just, again, a different development.
1: It was in a specific case for him.
3: Yes, but still, a different development, to your point, within minutes, within seconds. You don't know what we're going to see, for that matter, tomorrow. It's just absolutely bewildering. And when you take it into consideration as well, the actions and some of the stances, I guess, being put forth right now, even by a Greg Sankey, SEC related, that's a separate but related note.
1: It's insane. Again, if you are somebody that is just a casual observer of college sports, you watch on Saturdays, you get your updates via College Game Day, and then you sit on your couch from 11 to 10 and you enjoy all of the games on Saturday. The games are going to be amazing. Like, the product itself is incredible, and you're going to have so many great college football weekends this year because there is an expansion in the SEC conference schedule this season, which will lead to more of the meaningful games. The expansion of the college football playoff, I believe, has been a unqualified success. Mm-hmm. Like, all of this different stuff within the game, if you turn on the games on Saturdays, they are great. And the product itself is as good as I can ever recall it being. And there's more parity than there's been in the past. Like, Indiana just won the national championship, man. That's crazy. Not in a million years would I have thought that would have been possible. And it just happened in front of our very eyes. But all of this stuff and the backdrop of it is a mess. And it's hard to know how or when it's going to be fixed. There aren't obvious solutions outside of Congress getting involved. And, man, this is not a political statement. I think most people would agree with it. If you're relying on Congress to fix your mess is probably not going to be fixed anytime soon.
2: You're going to be waiting a very long time.
1: Yeah, they've just got a whole lot of other stuff that they're dealing with right now, and they're not dealing with all of that stuff particularly well. And again, that's not a political statement. It's just the reality.
2: Yeah.
1: And that stuff is now kind of bleeding into what college football and college basketball are trying to accomplish. So if you're a football fan, a basketball fan of the collegiate athletics, it's a mess. On the Mizzou front, to localize it again, as Bradford said, PowerMizzou.com had an update earlier today, and they mentioned that Eli Drinkwitz is now recruiting on NFL rosters.
2: Hell yeah, smart.
3: Play the game, buddy.
2: I know tell me what the rules are, and I'll play the game.
1: That's basically what Eli Drinkwitz is saying.
2: He's genius.
1: There are players, as I mentioned, that are going to their teams and they're saying, hey, please release me. I can get more money by going back to the college ranks. Dude, it is August 21st. We are 2 weeks away from games being played, like meaningful games being played in college football. I just today bought my tickets for Mizzou's home opener. It's less than 2 weeks from now against Arkansas Pine Bluff. There legitimately might be a player or multiple players on Mizzou's roster that night who are not currently on the roster and are instead in training camps for an NFL team. This is insanity. Now, I guess it's kind of similar to the NFL, where you get to cut down day and there are players that are released from NFL rosters that go latch on elsewhere on a different team's 53. And that's why they always say, like, hey, the preseason is not just you trying to play onto your own team, but it's trying to play on any of the 32 teams. Mm-hmm. I guess now it's not only playing on to any of the 32 teams, but also any of the 128 college teams.
2: And honestly, if you're thinking about it, it's not even trying to get on those other NFL teams, because even then you're not getting paid the same amount of money you're getting paid. I think it's more you're auditioning for a college football team.
1: Dude,
2: still.
1: It's crazy, but that's where we're at. And if you're Eli Drinkwitz, I think it's the smart way to operate. Hey, man, if these guys are going to be eligible,
2: yeah,
1: I'm going to add the talent wherever it's coming from.
2: If I'm Drink, I've got 11 new faces on my defense, and I got a couple of NFL players that are going to be eligible to play in college football. Hell yeah, I'm going to go attack that. Or the offensive line side, right, where their right tackle is injured for the season for Mizzou. Like, if I can go out there and find pieces that fill my void, I mean, You could say it's college athletics, but you could treat it like professional sports. It's essentially free agency, and you're going out and signing the free agent that's available and bringing him onto your roster before the season begins.
1: It's almost like waiver claims.
2: Yeah.
1: Like that's what we're about to get into.
2: You're bringing him in on a PTO for training camp.
1: And they just so happen to be one of your top five highest paid players on the roster.
2: And will probably be one of your best players in the upcoming season.
1: I will be curious to see what this looks like in the future. Like, are we going to see guys that enter the NFL draft with this in mind? Where they get to cut down day and they know, hey, I've got a backup plan where their agent is kind of back channeling to college teams saying, hey, keep an extra mil on your roster available because my guy, if he gets cut in training camp, would love to come play for LSU or would love to come play for Alabama or whoever it is. And they'll just be ready to go the moment that the season begins.
2: And then it sets the precedent because, again, does their stock rise in the draft the following year? Do you become a actual draft pick that makes a ton of money? The first guy that doesn't get selected in the draft that's at training camp, it goes back to college and then becomes like a third round draft pick. That's going to be the narrative of every lower tier college athletic player.
1: I guess, like, let's ask this question for you guys. If you were in their shoes, if you're one of these players, right?
2: You don't even need to finish the question.
1: And you have the option. You can either be the 53rd player on an NFL roster and you make $750,000 this year. You're probably going to be either a healthy scratch on game day or a special teamer. That's your role on your NFL team for the upcoming season. You're the 53rd guy, last player on the roster. Or you get a call from Texas A&M, and they would like to pay you $1.5 million this year to be one of the top players on the team. You never come off of the field. You're an established starter for them on a potential college football playoff contender. Which would you rather be?
2: I mean, to me, it's no contest. I'm going back to college. My NFL hopes are still there. I'm getting guaranteed money now that puts me in a great spot to where next year, if I still have the chance to be the 53rd player on an NFL roster and make $750K, I just made $5 million that I put into the bank before that.
3: I would like to sit here and say, oh yeah, I want that next step in my professional development. But look, the game has changed and changed drastically in just the last couple of years, the last year for that matter. So to basically be guaranteed a raise, if you will, of more than half, double, and to play a primary role for a contender as well, just basically kicking the can down the road while reaping the financial benefits for a full year. How can you say no to that? I'm realistic.
1: What if it's $750K to be the 53rd man or $500K guaranteed to go back to college?
3: Ooh, that's interesting.
1: Because the $750K is not guaranteed. It's each week, the way that it's paid out, it's prorated. So each week you get a check. But there's no guarantee you're on the roster the following week. If the team gets another player, if somebody gets waived, they can claim that player, release you, and then you're just done. You might only get one of those 17 game checks from your team. So that's something to keep in mind as well. You might not make as much money up front, but you're guaranteed more for the entirety of the season.
2: Security. Again, it's a no-brainer.
1: I agree.
2: It's security, but it's also I have a shot to do this all again next year with more experience on the college football level. And guess what? I'm going to be the number one guy on that college football team that just brought me in to pay me that money.
1: Real quick from the 636, we'll get to Brad Thompson on the other side, Cardinals analyst for Cardinals TV. Guys, I thought I read that a judge disqualified the fifth-year NCAA eligibility. It's all over the media. No fifth year allowed. It was reported by ESPN. I totally understand the confusion. I totally understand it. There's a lot going on right now, and some of this is getting lost in translation. So I'll try to explain it, genuinely speaking, as simply as I can. Basically, what has happened? There are a bunch of different lawsuits taking place. If you are a player that has had an individual lawsuit for you granted, Sterling Webb of Mizzou qualifies for this. Now, Mark Mitchell qualifies for this. There are many others across the country, but let's use those two as the local players that would qualify. You are still eligible for that fifth year based upon those individual lawsuits. What has changed in the last 24 hours is that there was a lawsuit in Colorado that granted blanket eligibility to every 2022 athlete for that fifth year. That is no longer one that qualifies for players. So if you were somebody that was looking at getting a fifth year, but you were doing so under that umbrella lawsuit, you now have to go out and seek your own lawsuit in potentially a different state. So that's what's changed over the last 24 hours based upon the new case that has been put in there. So basically, a whole lot of lawyers are making a whole lot, hell of a lot of money is what's taking place right now. Alongside Alex and Bradford, I'm BK. Brad Thompson joins us next here on 101 ESPN.
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3: 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Good morning. I'm Bradford Bruns. 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Fresh off a wild 10-9 win over Cincinnati, Ali Marmol's club hits Citizens Bank Park tonight. Cardinals Phillies first pitch slated for 5:40 p.m. Hunter Dobbins will presumably start against Jesus Luzardo. STL's August record sitting at 12-7, whereas Philadelphia has rattled off six straight victories. Meanwhile, J.J. Spawn keeps reeling off birdies. Bell Reeves style, he holds a two-shot BMW championship lead. First-round pace setter Gary Woodland teeing it up momentarily. NFL, this evening's preseason slate featuring Jets, Steelers, Panthers, Jaguars, plus Packers, Broncos. 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
0: Giving you the picture, the real big St. Louis sports picture. It's BK and Ferrario on 101 ESPN. We're talking everything Redbirds with Cardinals TV analyst Brad Thompson on 101 ESPN. 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
1: Alongside Alex Ferrario and Bradford Bruns, I'm Brandon Kiley. Happy to go out to the Callier and Thompson hotline. We're joined now by Brad Thompson, the Cardinals analyst here on 101 ESPN. BT, how in the hell would you describe the game that we witnessed yesterday?
14: Dude, I don't have an adjective for it. Like, I've never seen anything like that. We were talking about it after the game, and I asked Ricky Horton. I go, Ricky, have you seen anything like that? He said, yeah, and like A-ball maybe when nobody ever threw a strike, and it was just like the weirdest thing. But what an oddity that game was, and what a backbreaker if you lose that game. The Cardinals come back in that fashion. Obviously, got some help by Dane Meyers in center field, but then just like for it to come back to where you end up winning it on a nice grab and right by Jordan Walker after the Cardinals walked six, count them six in that inning, it was crazy. You lose that one, you are down in the dumps. These guys were riding high after that one. Certainly not how they wanted to win it, but that was crazy.
2: Well, and how much does that matter, BT? Like, we just talked about it in the open. Like, these feel like the pass-fail ones to where, yeah, you don't like how ugly it looks, but at the end of the day, you win 3 of 5 against Cincinnati, and you continue your stretch of winning series.
14: Yeah, it's huge, and that's, I mean, right now, like, this team has gone past the idea of, hey, they just keep hanging around, to, like, they're legitimately now contending for a wild card. You win 5 series in a row against the Yankees, Rockies, Phillies, Cubs, and now Reds, like, and get a chance to see the Phillies again here, who, you know, hold the second wild card as we speak. This is a legit opportunity. So these guys are, they're riding high. You got a lot of young guys that are still learning along the way, but now they're like learning where these games really matter. So that's exciting to see how they react to some of this stuff. But you know, the interesting part's going to be, how can they sustain it from a pitching standpoint? That's what I kind of look at. You look at it for a guy like Leahy, especially. He has been so good. I think he's got like a 1.8 ERA or something like that over his last 10 starts. But he's going to be up against an innings limit. Some of these guys are probably going to start getting a little tired. Your bullpen has been worked a lot. Like, that's going to be the really interesting part, is how creative can they get from a pitching standpoint.
15: I'm really curious to see if there are moves today, BT, because I would assume at some point you're going to see probably Quinn Matthews into this rotation again. They haven't officially announced that, but my guess would be that comes maybe as soon as like Sunday. But for the bullpen today, Jeff Jones tweeted out earlier that last night Memphis went to a, despite being up, they were winning, they went to an infielder for the ninth inning and ultimately lost 8-4 because of it. I would guess that is portending some kind of moves for the bullpen. How do you kind of view where they're at with that bullpen right now? They've been worked a lot lately.
14: They have been worked a lot, and overall they've been really good, right? Like, yesterday aside, that one did not go the way that they had planned, and some oddities in that one. Soriano, who's been lights out, couldn't find it. O'Brien finally found it at the end and got the big out. But I would agree that they need some help. The hard part right now is they haven't had that roster flexibility to have your good old Memphis shuttle, right? Having a guy or two in that bullpen, which sucks to be that guy. I've been there. but that guy gives you 2 innings, and then you bring a fresh arm in. Like, unfortunately for them, like, with the guys that they're using a lot, there's really not that, you know, that guy that you can keep optioning back and forth. So that's kind of where they're running into some troubles. Like, you look at just some of the roster flexibility, like Strzelecki is the guy that went 2 innings. Well, I don't think he has options. I don't think that you could move him. If you send him down, you end up losing him potentially. And he's actually been helpful. He was very helpful in this Red series in both the games. So that's where, like, you run into some issues, is just kind of how that's constructed. But at the end of the day, you're probably going to have to make some tough decisions, because these guys need some help. Like, they need a little bit of a breather. So I'm with you. I don't have any inside information. I was walking around the lobby earlier, didn't see any new faces yet. That doesn't mean they're not here already. So when we get to the ballpark today, we'll see. But I would imagine that they probably have to do something to get some fresh arm in here.
2: One of those difficult decisions, BT, although it's one that we can understand, is, you know, watching the innings for a guy like Kyle Leahy. And we would assume you're going to see him maybe transition more into a piggyback or a bullpen role. How much will that benefit the bullpen? And Ollie, even though you're not going to have him as a starter, to have that guy still be able to give you effective 2-3 innings when he's available.
14: Yeah, so that's going to be the part two is, okay, if you're going to give him two or three innings, are you going to give him starter days rest? Like, he's on a routine now. He's on a schedule. And you will start seeing it taper off when it comes to his innings. And the hard part is if you still do what they're doing right now and they're winning games, like, it takes a whole lot of the ability to, like, not go to that guy. Boy, that's a hard one, right? But they've been pretty steadfast that they want to stick with him at a certain amount of innings. They don't want to hurt him. This is about the off season. If they do make the playoffs, or it's about next season and the season after, if they do make the playoffs, then he would likely be available out of the pen. So his arm and the ability to give you multiples would be a big boost, but doing it the right way, like, just putting a guy in the pen doesn't necessarily make it, like, a safer move, even if it's less innings, because you know how it is, the ups and downs. Like, you have to still be very regimented with how you would use him, I would think, out of the bullpen.
15: Yeah, my guess would be you just, hey, every day that you have Quinn Matthews go out there on the mound, he's not a guy that is particularly. Yep. He's not efficient with his pitches. We know that his stuff's really good, but he's not super efficient just yet. You go four with Quinn and then two with Kyle Leahy, and then boom, you're to the bullpen for 7, 8, 9.
14: Yeah, and that is definitely a way that they could do it. The only caveat with that is you have a bullpen piece that you're taking up, one of your arms, that is only pitching a couple of innings every 5 days, right? So that ends up putting more pressure on some of the other pieces. So that's where creativity is key. I know that their whole pitching staff has been having meetings in Cincinnati. They were doing it again last night here in Philadelphia, just trying to get a plan together of how they want to attack. Because you guys know, these plans aren't for, hey, what are we doing this series? Like, they're looking way far down the road and trying to set everything else up. But Leahy, to me, has been one of the biggest, coolest storylines of the season for the Cardinals, and certainly there are plenty of them, but his emergence as a frontline starter for the Cardinals, and over the last 10 games, again, arguably the best pitcher in baseball, I think the second best ERA through those 10, he went from a big question mark to a guy that, if I had one game to win, I'm probably picking him right now, if all things are equal in this Cardinal rotation.
15: All right, BT, a couple questions left for you. Brad Thompson joining us here on 101 ESPN, and you can see him on all the Cardinals games, Cardinals TV. I do want to get your thoughts on the Rookie of the Year race that we've been talking a lot about on the show.
2: Yeah,
15: over
2: we
15: the last
2: stirred
15: few
2: the
15: days.
2: Pot.
15: Sal Stewart now leads Major League Baseball with 96 ribbies. He also has 27 homers on the season. How do you view him versus J.J. Weatherholt in that NL Rookie of the Year race, BT?
14: Man, it's so hard, right? Because it comes down to what do you value, right? So they're totally different players. And we were kind of talking about this on the pregame show yesterday, Danny Wexelman and I, with the breakdown side by side of those two numbers. Obviously, Sal Stewart is a far more dangerous offensive weapon. I mean, this guy is racking them up. You mentioned it, leader in RBIs, knocking on the door of 30 homers. He's putting together quite a season. JJ is arguably the best defensive second baseman and brings more value. If you're a war guy, he's got him by about 2 points when it comes to war. So it just comes down to what are the voters looking for on this one? I do find it, and obviously I'm leaning towards JJ. If I were a voter, I would go JJ, I'd go value, I'd go complete player. But if you're a voter and you're sitting there, it's like, this rookie's leading the league in RBIs and he is also hitting 30 homers. That's a tough one to not vote for. Which way did you guys lean? You stirred the pot, so you must have been leaning Sal Stewart-y.
15: Yeah, we've talked all year about JJ and how good he's been. I don't say this with any malice in my heart. I think it's kind of a no-brainer.
16: Yeah, 30 home runs and 100 RBI.
15: If it was close offensively and you had the defensive value and base running value that JJ has, I would lean JJ. I don't think at this point it's very close, BT, and it would be tough for me to overlook 30 and 100. Those traditional numbers, and you know I'm a numbers guy, but like the traditional numbers there are just kind of hard to overcome.
14: Dude, the hope is for JJ and for the Cardinals, you know, draft picks attached to this if you end up winning the Rookie of the Year. You hope that everybody's digging in. You hope it's your guys that are super analytically inclined, which a lot of your writers are,
15: no doubt.
14: Nowadays. You certainly have your old school, old guard, but That will be a fun one to watch down the stretch. I just know this. It's nice to have a Cardinal rookie that's in this conversation like this, that starts the season in the conversation and remains in it throughout the entire year. I know that we've had a lot of guys over the last couple of years. Jordan Walker is a good example, man. Came out, he was a rookie of the year favorite out of spring training. Obviously, that didn't work. Took a couple of years to get to the all-star level that he's at. But the fact that JJ has been able to do this kind of wire to wire, and certainly there have been some ups and some downs throughout offensively for him, it's been so fun to watch. And he's just been so even keel all season long. So he's just one of those guys that as the games continue to have more pressure around them, just to where you're at in the season, 33 games left in the thick of a wild card, he's like a guy that I want up in a big spot because nothing ever phases this kid.
15: Especially when you've got the Reds outfield who are trying to catch his fly balls.
17: Yeah, that like to keep their sunglasses on their hats.
15: That's right. Sal Stewart, by the way, not the favorite right now. It's still J.J. Weatherholt in Vegas. So minus 155 for J.J. Before we get you out of here, BT, I've not gotten your opinion on this previously. PCA is now a pretty heavy favorite to win the NL MVP over Shohei Ohtani. Do you agree with that? Do you think he should be the favorite to win MVP?
14: I do, and wow. I hope this isn't Ohtani fatigue, maybe, that I have. I try not to fall into that, because Ohtani, I mean, if you're building a baseball player, that's the one I'm going to build. MLB The Show, I've been building that guy for years, and then he finally was a real person. But I do, I just feel like the overall, and it's so hard, right? Because Shohei, what he does on the mound, it's so hard to quantify. But PCA is the real deal, whether it's the defensively, he's elite out in the outfield, big time speed, awesome power, drives in runs. I don't think that you can go wrong picking PCA. Are you on the Shohei train, though?
17: Yeah, he's on the Shohei. He likes to just stick to, well, he threw 80 innings this year, so how do you know, go against that?
15: Not just 80 innings, to be clear.
14: Well, it's hard to quantify. A
15: 1.8 ERA over the course of 85 innings. My entire life, BT, if you had told me, hey, a guy's going to throw 80 innings with a 1.5 ERA, and oh, by the way, he's going to finish with like 35 homers and 100 ribbies, yeah, that guy wins MVP. I don't care.
17: Gotta do the alternative season, is, man.
15: Like, I will just blind give it to him and feel great about it. I have zero hesitancy.
14: I totally understand. And again, it probably does like fall into the Shohei fatigue. Like, oh, I've seen that before. Give somebody else a chance. But I really don't think that you can go wrong. But if your argument for Shohei is going to be like, I didn't see PCA throw 80 innings. It's valid. Like, that's super duper valid because he is a freaking unicorn.
15: Yeah, it's a fun race.
17: Imagine
15: this year,
17: having that argument, though. Be like, yeah, but he didn't throw 80 innings. Be like, you're right. I mean, I have no rebuttal to that. You didn't.
14: Well, trump card. Like, what are you going to do?
15: Yeah. Hey, my guy has done something that's never been done before. What do you got to say?
17: Yeah, nothing. My guy's good right now. I guess that's all I have to say.
15: All right, BT. Enjoy the series this week, and we'll talk with you again next week, my man.
14: All right, guys. Looking forward to it. Enjoy your weekend.
15: You got it. Same to you. That's Brad Thompson joining us here on 101 ESPN, as he does each and every week on BK and Ferrario. In about 15 minutes, we'll catch up with Mike McKenna, the Macanoodles Mike Fridays here on BK and Ferrario. Talk to him about all things hockey. But next, 314-399-9646. 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

0: 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We're right back to more of it. It's BK and Ferrario on 101 ESPN. You've got questions, we may have the answers. 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
1: 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That's the Air Comfort Service text line for Ask Us Anything. 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From the 636, guys, as of this morning, the Cardinals to make the playoffs are roughly 8-1 odds. Would you make that bet? Just a small one.
2: Yeah. I don't feel like it would be a bad thing because it's I really feel like it's you and the Padres fighting for that final spot.
3: 2.5 out at present. Huge series in Philly looming. Take a stab at it.
2: If you take 2 of 3 against Philly, I don't know if the odds will ever be as good as that right now because for how easy that series looks.
1: So 8-1 odds translate to about an 11% chance to make it to the postseason. Let's go ahead and take a look at where FanGraphs has them right now. They've got it at a 11% chance. Yeah. So they've got it at 11.6. This would put them at roughly an 11.1. So if you just want to go by, you know, your odds, it's probably about worthwhile.
2: Yeah.
1: It's roughly equal. So sure, you're getting legitimate odds. Like you're getting, Vegas is telling you, hey, we'll give you the same odds as what the actual percentage is for them to get in. Probably a good bet, especially if you're a fan of the team. Yeah, I'd put $20 on it.
2: Yeah,
1: I wouldn't mind doing that at all. 314-399-9646 is the Air Comfort Service text line from the 314. Which defense do you trust more, the Texans or the Broncos?
2: Texans.
1: I agree.
2: I just think they have more elite players on that roster.
3: Seconded there.
1: Yeah. Oof. From the 618, is it possible for college football to be mostly or all adults from the NFL in the future? Like no students whatsoever? No.
2: No. That's what we call the XFL.
1: Yeah.
2: They won't do that. I would imagine they'll stop it at that point, right?
3: You will never get to that point. Ever.
1: From Vizzini, do you think that the next homestand attendance would be a good barometer for how Cardinals fans are believing in the new Cardinals? The next homestand, let's take a look at who they play. I haven't looked that far ahead. I've been focused on this Philly series. So you've got a midweek series against Baltimore. That's not going to draw very well. And then you've got a weekend series with kids right back in school for the first time against Pittsburgh. I wouldn't use that as my barometer, personally.
2: I don't think you can really use anything the rest of the season as the barometer to how much the fans buy in. I guess if they make the playoffs, you can use that as a barometer. But we've had that argument with T-Bone already to where I feel like that's going to be a packed stadium if there's playoffs. But now this is the hard time of the year because now you've got kids back to school, people back to work.

0: That would be my favorite KC style, not KC style, but like KC specific pizza spot. There's no such thing as a Kansas City style pizza, but yeah, that would be my go-to. It would be Minsky's in Kansas City. Our guy, T-Bone, is in KC this weekend. He went to a few different spots yesterday, said he's having a great time out there.
1: There you go.
2: He's enjoying his little vacation out in KC.
1: A few weeks ago, did I do it right, BK, Father's Day weekend by visiting Gates barbecue-wise?
2: BK hates Gates.
0: That's not true.
1: It was a very good dining experience all the way around. Good dining experience.
0: Gates bar, like the actual barbecue itself, is like not in my top five.
1: Okay.
0: Gates is a spot that you have to experience.
1: Yeah.
0: It is a classic Kansas City down home barbecue experience. They shout at you the moment that you walk through the door.
2: Did you have anxiety when you were ordering?
0: You should. That's part of the experience.
2: They stare at you.
0: But Gates itself, the barbecue's solid. So yeah, you did it right. That's typically one of my go-tos if I'm coming home from like a baseball game, football game, something like that. It's a good spot because they're open a little later than many of the others as well.
1: True.
0: But yeah, I've got like probably 5 to 10 other spots that I would like, if you're really recommending, hey, going to Kansas City, trying to get the best barbecue possible, showing off for some of my friends or something, there are other spots that I would recommend for something like that.
1: Fair enough. Really good experience though. Great spot, yeah.
0: 314-399-9646. That's the Air Comfort Service text line for Ask Us Anything. From the 386, guys have been in and out of the car. Have we talked about the captain of the Blues or lack thereof? And what about the TV deal for the season? We got no update for you on the TV deal.
2: Just the TV deal is going to be available to you just like the Cardinals games have been available to you. You're going to have to wait till like the week before the season begins.
0: On the lack thereof with a captain, Alex, anything there?
2: Not that I've heard of. A lot of these guys aren't back yet. Like, if you're hoping Robert Thomas is going to be the captain or want him to be the captain, he doesn't come back to St. Louis till the end of August. So, like, they're not... If they name one, they'll name it prior to the start of training camp. If we get to training camp and they haven't named one, I don't think you'll see a captain this year. But my guess, my gut... is you'll see a captain named the first or second week of September, because I don't believe they're going into a season without a captain.
0: 314-399-9646 is the Air Comfort Service text line for Ask Us Anything. From Brick House Gang, are you guys fantasy football guys? And if so, thoughts on an in-person draft versus a slow draft? I vastly prefer in-person if you can make it work for everybody in your draft.
2: I can tell you what I don't like.
0: Yes, we are all fantasy football people.
2: I don't like a fast draft. BK showed us what that felt like a couple of years ago. 5 seconds to make picks.
0: Yeah, I made a mistake.
2: I always prefer in-person. That's the one. The ones we always do, not the station, but the ones I always do with my buddies and then my family, we always get together for an in-person one with the whole board, drinks, things like that. So
1: it's not the same when you're trying to give your boys the business remotely. It's just not the same.
2: Well, yeah, there is no business that you give. It's just you're sending texts the whole time and nobody cares.
0: From the 417, so BK, what is the number one barbecue spot in your opinion in Kansas City? This is something that'll start fights in families in Kansas City, but for me, I would personally go with Joe's KC. That would be my top spot. Go there, go to the original spot in the gas station, order yourself a Z-Man, get a side of fries. You will be very happy. I'm very confident. It's one of my favorite sandwiches I've ever had. So yeah, I would go there. That would be my number one go-to. If you've got a group that is more like, they don't want to get down and dirty with their barbecue, they want more of a dining experience, like a sit-down type of a restaurant, Jack Stack, I think, is very good. Q39 does a good job as well. I've heard some other places that are a little more on the newer side of things, like Harps, I've heard, is very good as well. Never personally been, but I've heard good things. Chef J is a new one in town as well that I've heard some good things about. And then another one that I personally would recommend to people that are coming into town is Slaps. So there's a bunch of different options, man. KC has some great barbecue spots. I've always said this. I think St. Louis is underrated when it comes to barbecue. There are just fewer of them. Mm-hmm. There are some really good spots in town. There are just like 3 to 5 that I would highly recommend to people that are coming here. The difference in KC is not necessarily the top end echelon. It's there are 20 that are all roughly the same quality that you can get here in St. Louis. That's my personal recommendation. All right, 314-399-9646. That is the Air Comfort Service text line to get involved in the show. You can also check us out over on YouTube at youtube.com/101ESPNSTL. Coming up

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0: very happy to go back out to the Callier and Thompson hotline to be joined by our friend, former NHL goalie, the man that joins us each and every Friday on behalf of McAdoodles. It's Mike McKenna joining us via the Callier and Thompson hotline. Mike, how you doing today, man?
1: Gentlemen, great. All I want to know is, when can we be back inside Centene and be face-to-face? Give me an answer, guys.
0: What, 2 weeks?
2: Yeah, I think right? The week of training camp is when we are going to be out there. So that first week of training camp, so what is that, the third week of September?
0: Dude, you would know this better than me.
2: Yeah, I think that's what it is. I think that's when my life shifts back to what
0: is.
2: Yeah, the third week of September. So I think we're about 4 weeks away from where we're out there.
0: Wait, the third week of September or the third day of September?
2: Third week of September.
0: Okay, that's when training camp begins?
2: Yeah, because the Blues and Brews is on the 19th. The first preseason game's on the 20th, so my guess is the 17th
0: will be... I thought you said the 3rd of September.
2: No, the 3rd week of September. So like
0: the first preseason game is the 19th.
2: Yeah, so the Blues and Brews is the 18th, so we'll probably be out there on the 16th for media day and training camp.
1: Which is exactly what I was hoping for, and it's also a time for me to bunker in and actually watch a little hockey live. But the thing is, like, the last 2 weeks I've been inundated. So this is... It's actually kind of a stressful time in the youth hockey scene in St. Louis because all the kids are going through evaluations. And I think at this point, just about every organization is done. So, you know, you're just like, it's nerve-wracking when you do this stuff because you want the kids to be in the right place, but everybody's got dreams, they've got hopes, they've got ambitions. And, you know, until you get these teams situated for the youth hockey schedule, man, like, people are just on pins and needles. So I know, like, even within, we're in Kirkwood Youth Hockey, we've got our big icebreaker party, which happens in Kirkwood Park every Saturday once the teams are picked. And man, it's like, we're talking like 1,000 people in Kirkwood Park. Like, it's just so fun to get this going at the youth hockey level. We're so excited for it.
2: And I would imagine excited for that and just excited to get this season going. And, you know, Mike, we've been talking just a little bit about how this roster is shaping up. And actually on the podcast, we got into the conversation of, you know, just the roster itself and the internal competitions. In years past, they've always brought in some PTOs, and Steen has talked about his value on internal competition. When you look at this roster, do you feel like there's areas for maybe bringing in some PTO players or going after maybe some type of player you could sign for cheap to really upgrade that internal competition on the forward side or maybe the defensive side?
1: Oh, I think on the forward side, they've already done it. I think Dylan Dubé is the answer for that internal competition. Bit of a wild card here. Was a pretty good player with Calgary previously, spent the last year in Springfield in the American League. Obviously looking to bounce back to the NHL where he's contributed previously. Where does he stack up in the lineup? You know, you got him signed on a one-way. It's not a big contract, but he's got $850 in his pocket this year. You got Nathan Walker who's in the mix. You've got Ross Johnston that's there. I mean, who's to say Jonathan Berggren's not in the mix too? You know, so I think there's a lot that already exists within the Blues organization. If Otto Stenberg was right off the bat with the team, you know, same thing with Justin Carboneau. To me, the PTOs, if you can get somebody that's got an opportunity, they have to blow somebody out of the water to make a team. Or injuries. And injuries are always what you're scared of. You know, you look at Columbus Blue Jackets just lost goaltender Elvis Merzlikins for an indefinite amount of time. And I don't think that was expected. So when you're trying to fill these gaps, you're doing it with eyes to the future. And there's still some players out there. Like, I don't know. There's one name out there I keep questioning. And I don't think I would ever see a return, but Vladdy Tarasenko doesn't have a team right now, guys. You know, where does he land? What does it look like? Is it a contract? Is it a PTO with somebody? Would the Blues even entertain giving him an opportunity again here? I don't know where he would fit. I don't think so either, but that's the type of player... But that's exactly the type of player, though, that needs a home, guys.
2: I'll tell you the one that I brought up, Mike, Patrick Laine. And I don't think it would make any sense for this team because I don't think you want to bring in somebody who has had, you know, issues kind of on and off the ice over the last couple of years. But every time I see the name, it just becomes even, I'll call it the Mike Hoffman effect, to where you see it and you're like, well, damn, it'd be nice to get 40 goals playing your second or third line. But I don't think it makes any sense for the Blues.
1: No, I don't either. And I played with Mike Hoffman and had some interesting experience with him. Nice guy. I tell you what, though, that guy really got a bad rap for no reason. Like, his contract valuation got crushed for things completely out of his control that were not true, and it really bothered me. Nice enough guy, but it was a perfect example of how perception is not always reality, but it sure is when it comes to things. And mm-hmm. and that was a tough bounce for Mike, because he was a good player that got caught up with something that was not involved with him or his fault. But I don't see Line A fitting in. I see the internal competition of this team being real for the Blues. And the players that looked good last year at times, again, like Berggren, Stenberg, you know, they're knocking on the door here. And to have somebody like a Carboneau, who I really do believe he's going to have moments, at least early in the season, whether it's in training camp or maybe he even sticks around at the beginning, that I think he's going to turn some heads just on skill alone as that works. So I'm curious to see it from the internal standpoint of what this looks like, because there's a lot of names right now. It just doesn't – the pieces all don't fit right now where everybody is in the lineup.
3: What do you mean by that?
1: I look at the top four lines, and I mean, I don't know if I could pencil in – I don't care what Ross Johnston's contract looks like. I don't know if I can pencil him into the starting lineup for the Blues. You know, I mean, this is – I don't like to call people one-dimensional, but this is a guy you're bringing in for some heft. You know, he can play. He's okay. He's okay with that, but
3: – he should be a starter, though, if he's got a three-year deal, right?
1: Well, should, but is that just the changing dynamics of today's game? That's my biggest question, and is he going to be in the lineup midway through the season? What if Carboneau looks incredible? What if Stenberg or anybody else comes in and all of a sudden it makes that player look a little redundant in the lineup? You know, where's Nathan Walker going to slot in? So I'm the contract valuation of today's game, even if you're at $2 or $3 million, to me doesn't mean anything, which is kind of wild to think of, because it's not going to look good if a player like that's out of the lineup. You don't want $2-3 million watching a hockey game. But I think that's starting to turn into today's reality, is that from team to team, who you're playing against, you need different bullets in the chamber, and that might be what the Blues go after this season.
2: Well, and I remember the conversation, BK, we had with Jeff Merrick, to where he brought up the point of why you give Ross Johnston that contract. He said those enforcers, they want security, knowing that they're not out there competing to play their role, and that's what it is. And I'm with you, Mike. Like, I look at Ross Johnston as a guy that I think you're going to see him in spot starts. I think you're going to see him match up against teams like Minnesota, teams like Dallas. But when they play teams like Colorado or Edmonton, that's not going to be a Ross Johnston game. And that's why I kind of look at the competition as two different tiers. I look at guys that are competing for those fourth line spots, like Walker, like a Jack Finley, like a, you know, Dylan Peterson, along with Johnston and Toropchenko. And then I look at Berggren and Pugh Suter with Carboneau fighting for those third line roster spots to provide some offense.
1: Yeah, and I'll be honest with you, if I'm Pia Suter, I'm nervous right now. I mean, I think he's in a bit of a precarious position. I actually don't think Jack Finley is in a very precarious position, because I really liked what he did on the fourth line last year.
2: Yeah, and I think they love him on that penalty kill too.
1: Exactly. And when you get a player that you know is going to play hard in those minutes, that you picked up for you picked him up off waivers from Tampa because they didn't have space. Tampa's a good organization, guys. Like, really good organization. And, like, they're scouting, they're drafting, how they develop, they know what they're looking at. They were not happy to lose Jack Finley, but it was just the reality of that situation. Pia Suter isn't a fourth-line guy that's going to do the same things that Jack Finley can. So that third-line spot, man, you got a lot of people gunning for Suter right now, you know, from Dvorsky to on down the list. So I think there's real flux there. I mean, I think your top two lines are probably pretty set. Holloway, Thomas, Snuggerud, you can bank on that. I do really like the look of McMichael, McTavish, Buchnevich, if that's how that lines up, knowing you could also slot in Neighbors or Dvorsky on that too. But I think the third line is really where things are in flux for this team, and it's definitely not set in stone.
3: All right, Mike, looks like it's going to be a beautiful weekend this weekend in St. Louis. A lot of kids either starting school this week, having their first week back at home, or starting school next week with their final weekend around the family. A lot of parents, I would assume, looking for that next six-pack, maybe some whiskey to be able to enjoy. Somebody actually on the text line earlier today, Mike, asked, hey, what would Macadoodle Mike recommend for whiskey while we watch this crazy, weird St. Louis Cardinals team? So when people walk through the door this weekend, what should they expect over at Macadoodle's?
1: You probably want something really high proof, I think, so it would get the job done in a hurry. I mean, who knows what you're watching it from night to night. But, you know, we just had a new Whistle Pig barrel pick drop. It's a 10-year rye whiskey. We picked it ourselves. It's just fantastic. 114 proof. $75, guys, for a 10-year rye. Outstanding price. We've also got another Ruby Port finish 10-year whiskey from Art of the Spirits. It's another barrel pick that just came into us. So you've got two great whiskeys to choose from there. We do have some allocated stuff this weekend. We've got some Weller 12 that's hitting the shelves. We've also got another bundle on some Eagle Rare that's going to be in our building. We never charge secondary. We occasionally will bundle things, but it's never with junk. It's not with Fireball or Wheatley. It's usually with another whiskey if we do it for an MSRP on the whiskey. We also just rebuilt our Build a Six in craft beer. So we're really happy about this. We got it worked out. So any 12-ounce beer you can build a sixer on. But we're also offering a mix-and-match 12- and 16-ounce beer. And those 16-ounce beer, for all those craft nerds out there, you guys know that's what you're looking for, four packs of craft. You can now do that in a Build a Six in our store. You can get six of those for $19, which is a steal. So we're super happy about that. The wine room's got some great tastings this weekend as well. We still have our buy one, get one for a dollar in wine. So there's great deals. There's new barrel picks here at Macadoodles. Come see us. We're just north of the Page Extension at Bryan and Fizey Road. I'm in the building until 4:30. I'll be here tomorrow morning. Come in and talk hockey. I'm happy to do that. I need it, guys. I'm ready for hockey. Give it to me. So we'll see you at Macadoodles this weekend.
3: It's just around the corner. Mike, appreciate the time as always, man. All the best. We'll talk with you again next week.
1: Sounds good, guys. Have a great weekend. Be safe, everybody, and we'll be in the rinks before we know it here.
3: Thanks, Mike. That's Mike McKenna joining us, as he does each and every Friday, here on BK and Ferrario. Coming up in about 15 minutes, we'll dive into some NFL quick hitters. But next, we're not the only ones talking about a potential Leo Bernal call-up. It has now made its way to the national level. We'll tell you about it next here on 101 ESPN.
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3: There's at least a chance today's an active day for the Cardinals when it comes to roster moves. We don't know exactly what it's going to look like, but I would anticipate at least a move or two when it comes to the bullpen. I don't think you will see Leo Bernal get that call today. But MLB Pipeline, Alex, wrote about the prospect with a potential call-up for each team across Major League Baseball down the stretch. For the Cardinals, they said, Leo Bernal is that guy. They wrote the following. St. Louis has too many catchers as is, and ideally you'd want Bernal getting everyday reps to prioritize his development. But that said, the 22-year-old switch-hitting backstop has already set a new career high with 15 home runs at AAA. He's been impressive with a .320 average since the start of July, and he has pop times that hover around 1.8 seconds, which are impressive for a player of his age. And he also has an arm that would play at the major league level immediately upon his arrival. Bernal is a solid mix of contact, swing decisions, and exit velocities, which should ease the transition to if and when he's given the chance. That all comes from MLB Pipeline writing about Cardinals top catching prospect, Leo Bernal. Alex, would you consider making that switch sooner rather than later with him and possibly Jimmy Crooks?
2: Yes. Absolutely. I think there's nothing wrong with looking at Jimmy Crooks and saying there's some things you still need to work on and you don't need to work on it at the major league level. Let's send you back to AAA and get your confidence back. When we talked with Rob Serfolio, we were talking about, you know, a guy like Nolan Gorman and how, you know, it's sending him back to AAA and just kind of getting your head right and looking at the mechanics that you're off on, you know, and the trust that you have in the Cardinals organization in terms of working with these guys. I just think Jimmy Crooks looks outmatched at times at the plate. Like, he just can't even make contact. He's striking out. You're not providing much on the defensive side of things. Why not give it a shot to Leo Bernal? Like, you're playing more of Pedro Páez. There was a sweet spot about a month ago to where it felt like we were seeing a lot of Jimmy Crooks and maybe like once a week seeing Pedro Páez. That's the routine you should be in with the catchers that you have. And if Jimmy Crooks has fallen out of grace, then put Leo Bernal in that spot. Now, he is crushing the baseball just like Jimmy Crooks was, but it's been in a longer sample size than what Crooks was. Crooks was what?
3: Also, there's a difference between the way that Crooks was going about it with that high swing and miss number versus Leo Bernal, who is more of a patient hitter and seems to make better swing decisions. So that's a big part of this as well.
2: And he's been there for 94 games now, and he's just gradually gotten better. Like, last season, he was really good in AA, and he got better in AAA this year. So you've done this with a lot of guys this season. You did it with Blaze Jordan. You did it with Nathan Church, who I know was injured at the time. You've shown it with certain individuals. I just think it's a matter of time to just look at it and say, look, Leo Bernal is great in AAA. There's not much else he can prove to us there. Let's give him Jimmy Crooks' reps, go back to only seeing Páez once a week, and put Crooks down in AAA so he can work on whatever he needs to work on.
3: HCH Outdoors says, I love how people change the dates to make the stats look a little better. You don't have to do that with Leo Bernal. On the season, he's batting .280 with an .840 OPS. He's been awesome. In the last 28 days, though, just to show you kind of recently how he's trending, he's batting .310 with an OPS of about .870.
2: And how much is he striking out?
3: He has 17 strikeouts in his last 65 at-bats. Strikeouts are not a problem for Leo Bernal.
2: And
3: it's like 20-ish percent when it comes to that. And as a switch hitter, as Alex mentioned, he doesn't have significant splits on either side of the plate. Now, he's a little better as a lefty against right-handed pitching, but he's good from both sides. He just has a little bit more pop from the left side than he does from the right side. But he's really good on both sides. .850 OPS as a lefty, .805 OPS as a righty. He's a true switch hitter, at least he has been so far in his career.
2: Leo Bernal is in the same spot that Jimmy Crooks was. Now, he's a little bit younger, but he's in the position to where it's like you've seen him in AAA, and at some point you want to see what you've got and if it translates to the major league level. And I just don't know what else you're hoping for with Leo Bernal. He doesn't strike out a lot. He showcases his power. He's good behind the plate. You mentioned his pop time. What else do you need to see of that to bring it to the majors and say, let's see how this translates versus just keep throwing Jimmy Crooks out there at a very slim rate because he's only going out there against, what, left-handed pitchers? You're only seeing him against that, and then you're seeing more Pedro Páez. I would be calling up Leo Bernal for this series.
3: From the 618. Guys, Bernal will not be added to the 40-man this year because there's a possibility of a lockout. He will not be added to the 40-man because he is already on the 40-man roster.
2: Gotcha!
3: He has already been added to the 40-man as a guy that I believe was eligible for the Rule 5 draft this past season, if I'm not mistaken. So that is not a consideration for them. He would be somebody that would just get the call-up, get the activation to the 26-man roster, but he's already on the 40-man. The other 40-man options in AAA right now are Nolan Gorman, Cesar Prieto, Thomas Cajacey, and Victor Scott II. So if they do decide to call somebody up, whether it's this weekend or probably more likely on September 1st, those are the most likely candidates to be called up. The other one to keep in mind, and I wonder if this is something that they potentially do going into this weekend, Ramon Urias is still going through his rehab stint down at AAA right now. He will be eligible to come back basically at any point, and I think he's got like 4 or 5 days left that are possible for him on that rehab stint. So if you wanted to add him at some point in the next few days, you could also do that.
2: Yeah, my guess is he's going to be the one that gets called up on that off day after that Philly before they come home, and they'll let Blaze play a little bit more at third base.
3: Something to keep into consideration, though, is that I think they've got a lefty this weekend, if I'm not mistaken. So that's another consideration, is because they're going up against some left-handed pitchers, do they want him in the lineup? Going this weekend, you've got Christopher Sanchez, that'll be a left-handed starter, and Luzardo tonight as well. So two of the next three starters you're going against will be lefties. Yeah.
2: We saw them adapt to that with the Cubs series once they found out that they were going to get another righty instead of the lefty that they called up Josh Baez for that Saturday game.
3: Yeah. So you could, it's possible at least that you would see maybe an opportunity there for him. And that's also maybe another reason why you would call up Leo Bernal this weekend.
2: Yeah.
3: Because he could give you that righty bat behind the plate instead of going to Jimmy Crooks, and it becomes a decision of Páez versus Leo Bernal.
2: I just think in terms of hitters, he's the last one that Cardinals fans need to see this season to find out what he looks like and how he translates to the major leagues. And I think that's going to help you make some decisions going into this offseason if there's baseball. Like, you've seen Jimmy Crooks. You know Ivan Herrera is a core piece of this. You've got enough sample size of Pedro Páez. Give yourself a good 30 games of Leo Bernal behind the plate and find out if one of those guys becomes a trade asset for you.
3: From the 636, on Wednesday's Baseball America podcast, Jeff Ponce mentioned that he believes the Cardinals' untradeable prospects are Raniel Rodriguez, Leo Bernal, and Tanner Franklin. Do you guys agree, and who would you add or remove? I would not view Leo Bernal as untradeable.
2: I wouldn't either.
3: In part because of Raniel Rodriguez. Like, if you think Rodriguez is going to stick at catcher, and you trust that Jimmy Crooks can be a catcher for you, or you're good with Pedro Páez as a backup, and I think he's a fine backup long-term as long as you have a true number one, I would not view Leo Bernal as an untouchable, depending upon what you're able to get for him. Like, if you could go out and get Logan Gilbert for Leo Bernal, I don't think that's something that the Mariners would do, but just in a hypothetical scenario. Yeah, I mean, I would listen on Leo Bernal. Rodriguez is a guy I wouldn't touch. Tanner Franklin seems like a potential stud front end of the rotation starter. Yeah, I'm probably not trading him. I would add Liam Doyle to that list.
14: I was going to say, where was he?
3: And I think that's probably it. As truly untouchables.
2: Mm-hmm. I agree with that.
3: I would basically listen on anybody else, but it all depends on what another team's willing to offer you.
2: Yeah, I'm with you there. Liam Doyle, to me, has to be on there because of the draft stock that you invested into it and, frankly, what he profiles as. I even think I'd be listening on Tanner Franklin. If I'm going to upgrade my rotation and go out there and get a legit number one for your example of Logan Gilbert, I think the only guys that I'm not trading are Liam Doyle or Raniel Rodriguez. Everything else is on the table.
14: Quickly, guys, given the relative uncertainty in center moving forward, how much would a Trevor Condon have to show you next year to work his way onto that list?
2: I think you're so far away that if I can upgrade in other areas now, I'm going to make that move.
3: Agreed.
2: Yeah.
3: But, it's got to be a big trade. Yeah. I'm not just moving these guys. Yeah. I mean,
2: it's got to be a number one.
3: There's probably a move where I would trade Liam Doyle. it's incredibly unlikely to be presented to the Cardinals, but if they could get the equivalent of, you know, what the Red Sox did,
2: give me Paul Skeens and like, I'll give you Doyle.
3: If you get a stud number one starter like that has control, I'll trade Liam Doyle for the guy that's already ready-made.
14: Sure.
3: But you're unlikely to get that move. The other team probably wouldn't be incentivized to do it. So it's unlikely to be presented to you. But this is where like the untradeable thing is always tough. Reynaldo Rodriguez, I'm not moving.
2: Correct.
3: Like just flat out, I'm not trading that guy because I think he has the potential to be special as soon as next year. I saw a piece from MLB.com. They had one of their prospects writers, Jesse Borick, who wrote about this. You know I love my lists, Alex. We got to get it open for something like this.
2: I'm telling you.
3: He wrote this earlier today over on MLB.com. Dating back to 2006, just six players have hit 15 or more home runs at AA before turning 20 years old.
2: And here's the list.
3: That list includes Giancarlo Stanton, Fernando Tatis Jr., Jackson Churio, Leo DeVry, who did that this year, and then Samuel Basayo, who is doing it this year as well. He adds that when you look at that list and what they were ultimately able to accomplish, those other guys were not as successful at the AA level as what you've seen from Reynaldo Rodriguez this year. Like he's been better than the other guys that have accomplished this feat at his same age. Yeah, I'm good. I'm not trading that guy. It's not happening, man. He's too special for me.
2: Yeah, and I mean, like even you said, like Liam Doyle, I would listen to if I'm advancing it, but that's a very unlikely scenario. And Liam Doyle's somebody that I'd say that's an untouchable. But yeah, everything else is on the table. And I know center field is a position that I think a lot of people say is a big hole, me included. I'll figure that out. But if I got to trade a prospect that's 4 or 5 years away for somebody that helps my roster now, because the thing that you'll have to recognize is Herrera and Walker and Weatherholt and Burleson are all in that time frame. And if you get Rodriguez up here by next year and he translates well to the major leagues, and if Baez is still continuing to develop, man, your roster is set. And at some point, you're going to have to go out there and just push your chips in to try and capitalize on the window you're in right now.
3: Text line from the 314. Would you guys trade Rodriguez for Tatis Jr.?
2: No. No. Why would I do that?
3: I wouldn't do it. I'm not interested. I'm good.
2: Plus, Rodriguez might be able to play third base. Tatis is, what, a corner outfield second baseman for you? I don't know if he's playing shortstop anymore.
3: The list of players I would potentially trade him for include...
2: Here's the list.
3: Shohei Ohtani.
2: Okay.
3: Bobby Witt Jr.
2: Okay.
3: PCA.
2: No, I don't want that guy.
3: Kevin McGonigal.
2: Yeah.
3: James Wood.
2: Yeah.
3: Junior Caminero.
2: Yeah.
3: Nick Kurtz.
2: Yep.
3: Christopher Sanchez.
2: Yep.
3: Jacob Mizorowski.
2: Yep. Paul Skeens?
3: Probably.
2: I'd trade him for
3: only
2: Paul
3: 3
2: Skeens.
3: Years of club control makes that one a little tougher.
2: Still, I'd trade for him and just lock him up.
14: Paul Skeens now?
3: I might not, to be honest with you.
2: I get it.
3: Because of only 3 years of club control. Now, Liam Doyle for Skeens, I would do. Rodriguez, where I've got more certainty with the position player, there's just so much risk with pitchers.
2: I get it.
3: That one would be tough for me. Corbin Carroll, I'd do. Jackson Churio's an interesting one. I think that's probably where like I'm out. I think from there in down, I probably would just stick with what I have. But there's like 10-ish
2: But players. Jackson Merrill?
3: No. No. I think that you have a potentially better hitter at their major league level with more control. So I'm good.
2: But he plays center field.
3: I know. Rodriguez can potentially play third base for you. We'll see.
14: Have you watched his swing over the last year plus? Not the same guy who won Rookie
3: Rodriguez
14: of the Year.
3: Rodriguez or Merrill?
14: Merrill.
3: Yeah. I legitimately think the list is about 10 to 15 players long on who I would trade Reynaldo Rodriguez for right now in the major leagues. And that's because of age, it's because of contract, it's because of control, all of those different things, along with God-given ability.
2: They called him the damn Hulk. I'm not trading the Hulk for that. You're not going to be in the Avengers movie and trade the Hulk. You're only trading the Hulk for Thanos, right? Even though Thanos lost.
3: Spoiler. Alongside Alex and Bradford, I'm BK. You've got BK and Ferrario here on 101 ESPN. In 15 minutes, we'll dive into the junk drawer. NFL quick hitters next here on 101 ESPN.
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7: 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Good afternoon. I'm Bradford Bruns. 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Right-hander Hunter Dobbins presumably taking the mound today as St. Louis opens a weekend series in Philadelphia. Cardinals-Phillies first pitch set for 5:40 p.m. STL just took 3 of 5 from Cincinnati, moving to 2.5 games behind that final wild card spot. BMW Championship round 2 underway with J.J. Spahn atop Bell Reeves' leaderboard. Meanwhile, Mizzou's fall camp concluding tomorrow's scrimmage gives head coach Eli Drinkwitz another look at new QB1, Austin Simmons.
8: We want Austin to be uniquely him and uniquely himself. He's got a skill set that is different than anybody that I've coached here as far as arm strength and arm talent. And he's going to have to establish his identity as a leader, as a vocal leader, as a competitor.
7: 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You'll be saying, I love my windows.
0: Giving you the picture, the real big St. Louis sports picture. 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
9: With Alex and Bradford, I'm BK. Time for some NFL quick hitters. Let's start out with the NFC. Yesterday, we talked about the AFC, the projections from Austin Mock over at The Athletic. He's got a model. Looks into how many games each team he believes they're going to win in 2026. And the NFC, Alex, have you seen this yet?
10: I have not seen this. I like
9: who
10: to stay away from
9: who do you think is number one on the NFC side of things? Most wins in 2026.
10: This is the easiest question you've ever asked. The Rams.
9: Number two?
10: Seahawks?
9: Yes. Number three?
10: Ooh, this one...
9: You're 2 for 2 so far.
10: This one, this is where it gets tough for me. My gut's saying either the Eagles or the Lions. I'll go with the Eagles.
9: Eagles are indeed number three. Can you guess number four? You're on a roll right now, Alex.
10: Oh, boy. The Lions, no. I don't think the Vikings would be up there because of Kyler Murray. I'm going to say the Cowboys.
9: Ooh, no. Man, you missed it. You should have trusted
10: Lions?
9: Your gut.
10: Is it the Lions?
9: Lions are tied for fourth along with one other team. Can you guess it? Final one here. Let's see how you do. No, Bradford, he's on a roll. Don't you do it. I'll let you get it. You could steal the point if he misses this.
10: Okay. Lions tied with the Niners.
9: He crushed it.
1: Yeah!
9: He absolutely crushed it.
1: I should have never trusted the Cowboys.
9: Top five in the NFC, according to Austin Mock of The Athletic. One, the Rams. Two, the Seahawks. Three, the Eagles. Four, the 49ers. And the Lions tied at 10 wins apiece. Do you think that's right? Do you feel that way?
10: Yeah.
9: 49ers, really, number four in the NFC.
10: I'm skeptical of the 49ers and the Lions, but I trust both of their coaches and their elite playmakers. Like, we're talking Amon-Ra St. Brown and Jahmyr Gibbs. We're talking Christian McCaffrey.
9: Trust the 49ers more than the Bears or the Cowboys?
10: I trust Kyle Shanahan more.
9: Okay.
10: I trust Kyle Shanahan
9: He's
10: more.
9: Like this, though.
10: I know, but I trust him. So is Dak, though. Like, in Dak, I think so.
9: Dak's been consistent. Their defense has been terrible.
10: Their defense has been terrible, but if you lose a weapon, offensive weapon, can you remain consistent? And that's one of CeeDee Lamb or George Pickens. And
11: consistent
10: if you lose
11: in the
10: one
11: regular
10: of them,
11: season.
10: Well, yeah.
9: Exactly.
10: Very
9: We're
10: fair.
9: Not talking about playoff success here. We're talking about who's going to be the best in the regular season.
10: Who else did you say? Cowboys and who?
9: I like the Bears.
10: Bears are a year away from me getting to that point. I think Ben Johnson's a little too excited. Caleb Williams still makes some weird decisions for me to believe that that's an 11-win team. And their defense, I just don't think, is as good as the 49ers.
9: I think this is a two-team race at the top. Seahawks and Rams, not in that order. I've got Rams and then Seahawks, to be clear. But I think those are still the two best teams in the conference until proven otherwise. Three is where I think it gets really interesting. And, man, I think it's a race between the Cowboys, the Eagles, 49ers, Lions, if you want to throw them in there, Bears, Vikings. I think all of those teams are potentially in contention for that
10: spot. I'll
9: tell
10: you the one that I'd kick out is I'd kick the Eagles out. I'd move the Cowboys in before the Eagles.
9: I don't know what to do with them. I think their defense is going to be so good, man. That's the thing that makes me nervous about discounting them. I think their defense has a chance to be like third or fourth best in the league. Like, if you told me Seahawks versus Eagles on the defensive side of the football this year, it's close for me.
10: Yeah, I'm with you. The offense is where I'm skeptical. And I know A.J. Brown hasn't been good for them, but he at least still was an option that you could have to that you'd have to take care of, which opened it up for Devontae Smith. I don't know what Saquon is. And Jalen is just so up and down for me as well that I think I would have the Cowboys above the Eagles.
11: Yeah, everybody wants to talk about Jalen Hurts, and rightfully so, but the hub around which the entire offense revolves, when you're right, is Saquon Barkley. How much do you believe in him having a tremendous bounce back season there? I do wonder if the NFC West this coming season cannibalizes itself to the point where maybe Seattle or San Francisco isn't in that top four. I'm not as sold on Seattle sustaining defensive bona fides aside. I'm not sold even on Seattle being several games, a couple of games ahead of San Francisco, honestly, in the West. Once again, the NFC South is a complete non-entity, but I'm perhaps most fascinated, guys, by the North, because everybody wants Detroit to succeed. You know about that. But beyond that, the next rung down, I'm very bullish on Chicago, and I like the Ben Johnson there and Caleb Williams. They have said, all right, put that target on our backs. We want all of the smoke. We're going for all of the records. And you also still, BK, I'm not going to discount Green Bay and your boy Jordan Love. I still think that team is in the mix.
10: You can stop.
11: It's in the mix. It's in the mix.
10: They have one person to throw through, and Jordan Love stinks.
9: Yeah, I don't agree with that, but I think this is a step back year for Green Bay, and then next year they push again. They're probably going to be without their best player, in my opinion, and Micah Parsons for at least a couple of months. The defense, I think, is okay, but it's not great. And the offense, I have no idea what the situation is going to be with Josh Jacobs early in the season, who's running the ball for them. That's an open-ended question. Their top receivers are not what they were a year ago. It's very thin in that area. They have less depth on the offensive line. Yeah. Some of the guys that filled in for them last year are no longer there. I just think they're a team that's in a transition phase right now. It felt like they were kind of all in with Micah Parsons last year, and now it feels like we're taking a step back before we push again in 2027.
10: I think that NFC North to me is Lions, Bears, then the Vikings. And the Vikings can maybe push the Bears out.
9: Man, the Vikings, to me, I can't quit them.
10: I know, man.
9: The Vikings are this year what the Packers were for me a year ago.
10: Mm-hmm.
9: I'm very interested
10: in
9: that.
10: And in both scenarios, the quarterback stunk.
9: I don't feel like he stinks.
10: I do.
9: Does the NFC North have the best group of quarterbacks in the league? Is that where we're at?
10: I guess it comes down to how you feel about Jalen Daniels. Jalen Hurts, Jaden Daniels, Dak Prescott in the NFC.
9: NFC East. Is that better than the AFC West?
11: If Jackson Dart can become a star, hey.
9: Yeah, no, I'm good.
10: No, we're out on that one. Well, I mean, you know my thoughts on Bo Nix. Bo Pix is never going to be in that conversation. I think Justin Herbst dropped a little bit. Mendoza's unknown. So, yeah, I don't even
9: NFC
10: think the AFC
9: North, NFC East, and AFC West. I think those are the top three.
10: I don't think the AFC West is probably third there.
9: Really?
10: Yeah.
9: With Mahomes?
10: just because it, beyond
9: Mahomes, best of this group
10: for sure, but beyond Mahomes, it drops off. Like, I don't trust
9: Herbert's
10: Herbert.
9: Good.
10: He's fine. I'd have Hurts. Like, if I'm going off of the NFC East right now, Hurts and Herbert are probably in the same category for me.
9: Okay. Dak and Herbert for sure.
10: I'd take Dak over Bo Picks any day of the week, and then you're going Jaden Daniels and Fernando Mendoza.
9: Okay.
10: They've got the best, the AFC West. There's no question. I think I would go AFC East.
9: AFC East? You mean NFC East?
7: Josh Allen and Drake May account for a lot.
10: Yeah, hey. NFC East, AFC East, and then probably AFC West.
9: You'd go AFC East.
10: Yeah.
9: Even though they have two teams that have terrible quarterback situations.
10: I think Josh Allen and Drake May, though, are probably going to be two of the best in the AFC.
9: Okay. I just think the other two are so bad that I'm good. Count me out. They have two teams that like aren't trying in 2026.
10: Yeah, but I'd take those two. I mean, I'd argue the same thing for the NFC North. Kyler Murray and Jordan Love are just non-components to me, and then you've got Jared Goff and Caleb Williams. So I'd take the AFC East over the NFC North.
9: Hmm.
10: So AFC East
9: is good.
10: AFC
9: West. Goff is in that category of like that third tier.
10: Yeah, but I'd still think that Allen and May raise the standards in that, where I'd rather have that division than the NFC North.
9: So you're looking more at the top as opposed to the floor.
10: Looking at quality over quantity.
9: Maybe this is the best. The NFC North has the greatest quantity of solid to good quarterbacks.
10: I agree with that.
9: Because every team has at least a guy that you think is pretty good. You know, like, even if you disagree, Alex, on my belief in Kyler or in Jordan Love, those guys are at least solid. Like, they are respectable NFL caliber starting quarterbacks. I'm not sure I don't think there's another division that has all of that. Unless you believe in the AFC West and what Fernando Mendoza is going to be as a rookie starter for the Raiders this season. That's the one team that I think you could potentially, one division at least, that could potentially go into this category as well.
10: Yeah.
9: Alongside Alex and Bradford on BK, it's BK and Ferrario here on 101 ESPN. Wanted to get to one other thing. This is Joe Burrow, Alex, yesterday after practice, asked by the media about how he views the 2026 campaign. Take a listen.
12: I'm trying to put it out into the world. I'm trying to manifest it. I'm trying to show our guys the urgency that I have and that I want us to have as an organization to go and make it happen. You can keep pushing it down the road, or you can talk about it now and say this is the year. And, you know, I'm tired of saying next year, next year, next year. This is it. Life is too short to keep pushing things down the road, and I'm trying to instill some urgency and some intensity in everybody to go and be great every day and try to go make it happen.
9: Sure sounds like a guy that is... Well, two ways to look at this, Alex. You can either read into it a lot or just say, hey, he wants to win. Of course he does. Every quarterback wants to win. Given what we know about Joe Burrow, the history of the Bengals franchise, quarterbacks that have been there previously, if they don't make the playoffs this year, do you think Joe Burrow is back in Cincinnati in 2027?
10: Yeah, I do.
9: Okay.
10: I think the coach is gone before Burrow's gone. I think when you invest in the receivers like they did with T. Higgins and Ja'Marr Chase, you can't afford to let Joe Burrow go. If you trade Burrow, you're moving on from Chase, Higgins. You're blowing that thing up.
7: I'm with you there, because what did we say yesterday? Cincinnati at present projected for the fourth most wins in the AFC. Zach Taylor has somehow been able to outlast everybody in that division and basically across the AFC. This is it. If they stumble once more, I don't care about the additions on defense. I don't care about some of the newfangled components added there. He must succeed.
9: I think so, too. I wonder if he tries to force his way out, though. And I don't know how you do it, but we've seen this before. Teams operate differently than I would. I would say, Joe, you're under contract for 3 more years. Mm-hmm. You can either play for us or you don't play football. And if which case, God bless, good luck.
10: They did it with Trey Hendrickson last year, didn't they?
9: Yeah.
10: And they basically said,
9: they called his bluff.
10: Yeah.
9: They tried this with Carson Palmer back in the day. And Carson Palmer said, screw it, I'll just retire. That's fine.
10: I'm good.
9: And then a year later, he came back and played for the Cardinals. I think that was the case. Cardinals or Raiders? Maybe it was the Raiders, actually, first. Regardless, that's... I think you play hardball with him if you're the Bengals, but he's the kind of guy, he's kind of just a different cat. I do wonder if he tries to force their hand a year from now if they're not able to get this thing done.
10: I could see it, but I mean...
9: I think they will. I think they'll make the playoffs this year.
10: He is the one that, if I'm the Bengals, like, I don't care if you don't want to be here, then retire, that's fine, but we're not trading you away. Like, our entire roster has been built around you.
9: Alongside Alex and Bradford, I'm BK. 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
0: 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We do the work. We're right back to more of it. It's BK and Ferrario on 101ESPN. 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

0: Time to dive into the juncture. A quick update on the Mark Mitchell story, Alex. He has officially entered the transfer portal. The former All-SEC forward at Mizzou has entered the transfer portal with a no-contact tag. The expectation from everybody is basically that he will end up at Kentucky.
1: Just announce you're going to Kentucky.
0: We're and then it's just a matter of, is he eligible to play at Kentucky this year? And there are not only questions about that from a legal perspective, but also from an SEC perspective, as their conference commissioner is currently trying to go to court to avoid allowing another transfer, this one from the NBA, going to LSU. So, yeah. Still a long way to go before the start of the college basketball season, but the update today on Mark Mitchell is that he has been granted his temporary restraining order. As of today, he's eligible to play college basketball in 2026, and the expectation is that if he's eligible to do so, he will play at Kentucky. Not official yet, but that's the updated expectation. All right, Alex, let's dive into the junk drawer. Saw this from the Chiefs' Twitter account. They had Travis Kelce mic'd up at training camp, at their final day of training camp. Go ahead and take a listen. I think this will particularly appeal to you.
2: Okay. "'Twas a banger. Probably still is a banger. You go to a Blink 182 concert, it's rocking. What? Back in the day? You were definitely alive, for sure. You can't say back in the day like that.
0: So I know that was a little tough to hear with the bed underneath it, but Bradford, you can bring that bed back up now. Travis Kelce was talking with some of his teammates about Blink 182 going to a concert. He said, "Hey, that's a banger. It's rocking at a Blink 182 concert." And his teammate says, "Never heard of him. Who's that?"
1: How dare you?
0: Kelce said, "Come on, man. Like, you were alive when Blink 182 was still kind of doing their thing.
1: They're still around. It's not like they haven't. They just announced their next tour this coming summer, and they're going to be in St. Louis in August at Enterprise, and I'm going to be there. But, yeah, you can't say back in the day when, like, they were around in the late 90s, early 2000s, still putting out bangers."
3: They released a new album, what was that, 2 years ago?
1: Yeah, which, like, sold, a year and a half
3: performed
1: ago.
3: Very well with the original trio, if I'm not mistaken.
1: The best album when Tom DeLonge came back.
3: Thank you.
1: Like, get the hell out of here. That's such trash. I saw something the other day because Backstreet Boys were like talking about like who their ideal Super Bowl would be with them.
0: Oh, the halftime show?
1: And they said, us with Blink 182.
0: Interesting pairing.
1: Well, they said it's because back in their Blink 182 got popular because they were making fun of the Backstreet Boys and all the boy bands and all the small things. And my mind just exploded to be like, oh my God, you give me Backstreet Boys and Blink 182. My wife's happy. I'm thrilled. Oh God, yeah.
3: Aren't the boys in the Sphere right now? Right? They had a residency.
1: They've been there for a while. Yeah. My wife tried to entice me to go. I'm like, yeah, we don't have the money.
0: The Sphere is fantastic to see a show in.
1: I feel like I'd get sick.
0: Yeah.
1: I feel like my motion sickness would kick in.
0: I've heard great things about it, though. I've heard it's a really pretty incredible. Oh, wow. They are at the Sphere, and they are doing a lot. They are also traveling. They're going to Germany for a while as well. It's just like over the next month, they're either here at the Sphere or in Germany at what appears to be a very large arena. The Backstreet Boys are doing A-OK, man.
1: Yeah, they're perfectly
0: fine. Good for them.
1: Blink 182, though. Yeah, come on. You can't say back in the day or I don't know who they are. You got it. Come on, man. Get your pop culture in order right now.
0: What would be your ideal Super Bowl halftime show? Who would you like to see? Let's set aside Blink for a moment.
1: Okay.
0: But who else would you like to see do the halftime show?
1: Boy, that's tough because I feel like I've seen a lot of them already. I mean, Bruno Mars was probably my favorite.
0: He's awesome.
1: He and Justin Timberlake. God, that's hard if you take Blink off the table because Blink would probably be like my ideal.
0: Is there any country concert that you'd like to see? Because you and your wife are country fans,
1: yeah, we're big
0: right?
1: country fans. I mean, I personally love Dan and Shay. They just had an album drop. I think they'd be really
0: they'd have
1: entertaining.
0: To open for somebody.
1: Yeah, I don't know who the big...

0: Casey Musgraves?
1: No. Ella Langley probably would be the one that would get people in there, but Luke Combs is a really good one.
2: You could feature Nate Smith.
0: Shaboozy?
2: Definitely.
1: I think Shaboozy's only got like three. No, God, I hate Chris Stapleton.
0: Really?
1: God. He kind of bothers the hell out of me. Oh, yeah, no. I don't think I could do that.
2: Let's have the inevitable actually play out. When is Mrs. Kelsey doing it? It has to happen, right, what? Taylor? No, seriously.
0: Oh,
2: at some
0: I
2: juncture.
0: Thought you were talking about his mom for a second.
2: Oh, I thought you were talking about Jason's wife. She can cameo. It's all good. Come on. It's natural.
1: I'm frankly surprised she hasn't done one yet.
0: She refuses to do it because of the way that it's structured.
1: Which is so weird.
0: I mean, I think it's about... her whole career is kind of... or at least the last decade of it has kind of been about, like, sticking it to the man and getting her actual albums back and all of that. The rights. She's... yeah. A big proponent of artists' rights, and there's not much of that when it comes to the Super Bowl halftime show. They view it as like, we are doing you a favor more so than you getting paid for your work. All these different things. So anyways, there's a lot behind it.
1: The ideal 90s, if you're like asking me, would be NSYNC going back together and performing.
0: Really?
1: I think that would probably be number one for me.
0: I feel like there's a scenario where you could do like Justin Timberlake, NSYNC, and Backstreet Boys all as a 90s.
1: Oh, yeah.
0: I kind of did that with the hip-hop one, right? The throwback to hip-hop.
1: With Eminem and Dre and all of them. Yeah, that would be like, if you're asking a 90s kid, go down pop path, put those two together, I'm all in on it.
2: Can't believe we've reached this point, but I'm going to say it. Justin kind of needs it.
1: Justin,
2: he does.
1: I think Justin's been kind of laying low after
0: he's
1: his last
0: done it.
1: That's the thing. Like, I don't need just Justin. I'd need the whole band together. I don't think... I feel like I've had enough of Justin. Now it's time to go down that path again. You've done your solo side of it. Go down there. But if you want to throw Blink one in there, I mean, look, if you want to be right, put Blink out there on that damn stage. I promise you that will be the best halftime show you'll see.
0: I think one thing that we could get, and this would be like an appeal to me and my wife, like if Taylor did the halftime show, one of her producers for her albums is the front man for Bleachers. So if we could get Bleachers plus Taylor Swift, I think that would be a lot of fun. But I don't know if Taylor would want somebody else to be up there with her. So I don't know.
1: Yeah.
0: But that would be one that I would be interested in. And as you guys know, I'm a big fan of Mumford & Sons. They would never get this kind of an opportunity, but Mumford & Sons would also be another one. Get a banjo on the stage.
1: Gosh, if you're going to go banjo, let's go country music. I don't need Mumford & Sons.
2: Is that Jack Antonoff, by the way?
0: Mm-hmm.
2: Yeah, Jack. Thought so.
1: Yeah. I'll pass on
0: Bleachers
1: Mumford
0: & Sons.
1: Bleachers
0: are fun. If you ever get a chance to see them live, they put on a really good show.
1: Yeah. How about Nickelback? Let's get some Nickelback, huh?
0: No, I'm good.
1: And Creed. Creed and Nickelback.
0: Creed is one that I could actually see. They do like, I think they've done Thanksgiving halftime before, haven't they? Didn't they do that a couple of years
2: pretty
0: ago?
2: Pretty recently.
1: Have they?
0: Yeah.
2: In Dallas.
0: I think they did it in Dallas.
2: Dallas.
1: Somebody said Carrie Underwood. Carrie
0: what
1: Underwood
0: year
1: would be good.
0: Did Creed do Thanksgiving?
2: Scott was rocking that
0: Cowboys
2: jersey.
0: They did it in 2001. I feel like they did it more recently.
1: Yeah. I feel like I'd watch Donnie's head explode if the Super Bowl was like the Bills versus the Rams and it was Creed and Nickelback. Oh, God,
0: that would be
1: awesome.
0: Amazing. All right, alongside Donnie Alex and Bradford, I'm BK. Coming up in about 15 minutes, is there an opening in the Western Conference now for the Blues to be able to walk through? We'll get into that here in just a little bit. But next, this is an ideal spot for Quinn Matthews to get his next start. Is it going to happen this weekend for him? And if so, what do the other roster moves look like? We'll talk about that next here on BK and Ferrario.
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2: How many roster moves are too many roster moves?
3: There's not enough roster moves.
2: I think that's a question that the Cardinals are probably asking themselves right now. Alongside Alex and Bradford on BK, you've got BK and Ferrario here on 101 ESPN. Now, let's start out with this. Before we get to Quinn Matthews, the pitching of it all those different things, Ramon Urias has not been doing well on his rehab stint.
3: Good.
2: He is 1-2 for his last 21. He has 7 strikeouts and 2 walks over that stretch. He's batting .095, Alex, in his last 6 games during his rehab stint. My guess is, I brought him up earlier today as a possible call-up option. I wouldn't think they would want to bring him up just yet. They've still got, I think it's 5 more days, or 3 more days, actually, this weekend. They can still keep him down. I would think you'd want to use these 3 days to get him back on track offensively. Now, these are the numbers. I don't know what the actual at-bats have looked like. It's possible he's hitting into some bad luck right now, and these are line drives that are just being hit at people. We just went through that with Joshua Baez up here, where he went through 0-for-20.
3: Mm-hmm.
2: The actual at-bats were great, and so if you looked at the stat sheet, you wouldn't have seen that. Maybe that's happening. Or maybe he's just not doing very well after being off for the last month.
4: And the other third baseman that we've talked about, Nolan Gorman, has gone through it a little bit.
2: His last
4: 5 games, it looks like he's got a total of 4 hits, and all of them have been singles.
2: All right, so he's
4: striking
2: not,
4: out a lot as well.
2: So he's not hitting at the same level. So if you're going to make a call-up on the position player side of things, I would think the most likely option would be Leo Bernal.
3: Mm-hmm.
2: He has been hitting well lately. Alex, would you make that call right now? Would you decide this weekend, going up against a couple of lefties, knowing that you're probably going to start, I would assume, at least one of those games, Pedro Páez behind the plate, would you make the switch and go ahead and call up prior to September 1st, Leo Bernal?
4: I would. I'd call him up, because if I have a Pedro Páez start in here, I'd rather just put Leo Bernal. I don't think the Cardinals will, because this is a massive series for them. And I would imagine, in an ideal scenario, you get him in on a homestand, you get him in against a lesser quality opponent to where you can prepare it for a little bit more with a day off. But if it's me, yeah, I'm calling him up for this Philly series, because I think he could help me in this Philly series. And frankly, where your pitching's at, you're going to need some offense against the Phillies.
2: The other thing is, like, if you were to do it on Sunday, for example, get him to start behind the plate. It's Christopher Sanchez on the mound for the opposition. He is a lefty. You would have then the right-handed switch-hitting bat in there for Leo Bernal. And my anticipation is Quinn Matthews will probably start that game. He's caught Quinn Matthews at the AAA level, so those guys already have some experience with one another. So he has an idea of what works best for Quinn Matthews. He's gone through the struggles with him down at Memphis, and he's seen what is able to get him back on track. So I do see some value in that. It's not
4: the reason
2: you would call him up. You don't do that just for a one-game scenario, but he could get the start tonight for Hunter Dobbins as well, who, guess what, has also worked with Leonardo Bernal at the AAA level. So it is something that I would seriously consider. Now, that being said, Alex, if you do it, what's your corresponding move? Do you send down Pedro Páez?
4: No, I send down Jimmy Crooks.
2: Do you send down Jimmy Crooks?
4: I send down Jimmy Crooks because you're obviously not trusting him in big situations as a bat. You're playing Pedro Páez more behind the plate. You obviously feel, as an organization, he needs more work. And so I have the option with him. You got a taste of what Major League Baseball looks like. Now you can tell him what he needs to go down and work on. Do the same thing with him that you did with Nolan Gorman. Like, look, we need you to work on your swing. We need you to work on making more contact and not swinging for power and missing. Go down, get some work. Páez becomes what you've been using Jimmy Crooks as, and Leo Bernal comes up as the guy that starts 2 or 3 starts a week with Ivan Herrera.
2: I would do it. I don't think the Cardinals will.
4: I don't think they will. I think they'll wait until September.
2: I think they wait on the position player side of things, and tonight the thing that you see is them making moves with the pitchers. Now, on that side of things. We talked about this earlier today. Jeff Jones brought up on Twitter yesterday, the Memphis Redbirds had a lead going into the ninth inning and decided to use a position player as their reliever in the ninth inning. Guess what?
4: They lost. Old strategy, Cotton.
2: Yep. And the only reason you do that is because you're trying to stay away from certain relievers. You do that because they're probably on their way to Philadelphia on a flight for the St. Louis Cardinals, and you're going to be making some roster moves this weekend. This is where it gets really interesting, Alex. They don't have much flexibility right now in the bullpen when it comes to optionality, like sending guys down without having to use the waivers system. Gordon Graceffo could be optioned down without having to send him through waivers. Luis Gastelum, he could also be sent down without having to use waivers. I'm not sending down Luis Gastelum right now. Not interested. That's a high leverage reliever for me with the way that he's been pitching. So either you only make one move and you send down Graceffo, or you make multiple moves in DFA, one or both of Caleb Ferguson and or Peter Strzelecki. I think Strzelecki will be the guy that they option, or DFA.
4: Yep.
2: He's unavailable today. He's been getting used a lot over the last few days. I'm guessing he's probably unavailable for the next few. So go ahead and utilize that spot in your bullpen. Bring up somebody. My assumption would be this is a spot. I've been wrong about this a lot. But my assumption, this is a spot where you could use Bryson Motz as a lefty reliever coming out of the pen for you, give you some bulk innings, go up against some of those left-handed bats at the top of their order. It's a good spot for him to have some success. Go ahead and call him up and get his first second taste of the big league level.
4: Yeah, I mean, I'll be fascinated to see if they do it with Bryson Motz, because every time we've talked about him, they go different ways, and that tells me that they just don't really trust Bryson Motz right now to come to the major leagues. I don't know how much that matters if you're the Cardinals, because you just need healthy arms that can go out there and throw innings for you. I think there's two moves. I think Bryson Motz and Ryan Fernandez come up, and I think Strzelecki goes down, and I wonder if Gordon Graceffo goes down. Just because they have the option, they can send him down. You get a fresh batch of arms for Ryan Fernandez. And then when Quinn Matthews comes up, you probably see Ryan Fernandez go down.
2: Here's the problem with Fernandez.
4: It ain't pretty.
2: Last 12 outings at the AAA level. 10 hits, not good. 12 strikeouts, that's good.
4: There we go.
2: 8 walks.
4: Oh.
2: 0 earned runs somehow.
4: Okay, so he's pulling the old Harry Houdini.
2: He is allowed 18 base runners in 12 innings and has yet to allow an earned run in those 12 innings.
4: Yeah, well, it's also not pretty for Bryson Motz either.
2: Bryson Motz in his last 5 outings, 5 innings, 5 hits, 10 strikeouts. Or excuse me, I'm reading the Matt Swanson numbers. No. Bryson Motz in his last 6 outings, 6 innings, 7 hits, 3 walks, 3 earned runs.
4: Yeah, and not as many strikeouts.
2: Four strikeouts in those 6 innings.
4: It's not pretty for any of the options.
2: Matt Swanson is the only one that has actually been really good, and we've gone down this route with him before.
4: Yeah.
2: 5 innings, 5 hits, 10 strikeouts, no walks, 1 earned.
4: And they just used him, though, so you can't even call him up because you'd have to wait till tomorrow to where he'd even be an option for
2: most
4: you.
2: Most likely. Yeah. So I would say avoid the Ryan Fernandez call-up.
4: Yeah.
2: I would consider the Bryson Motz move because it's a lefty and you could use a lot of them in this series against the Phillies. But beyond that, I think you might be looking at a 40-man move, Alex. Maybe this is the time where you bring up a Cade Winquest or a Hansel Rincon. Yeah, it could result in you losing them this offseason or make it a 40-man move that you regret. But, man, Cade Winquest is 26 years old. He has big-time velo. Let's see what it looks like up here. Hansel Rincon, if not now, then when? Like, when are you potentially going to get a look at him? He's been really good in AAA over the last 6 weeks. So I think you might end up seeing a guy make his debut this weekend at the major league level, and then we'll see where you're at on Sunday, and you make the move for Quinn Matthews to be able to make his next start.
4: You're in a spot now where it would make an awful lot of sense for you to just do an overhaul with this bullpen. And I know you can only do so much, but I look at it as Ferguson, Strzelecki, and who was the other one? No, just those two. Those are the two that I would say you can take out of, pluck out of this bullpen and insert multiple other pieces. The real question is, where are you going with it? Because we've seen Swanson. You've seen Ryan Fernandez. None of those really get you that excited. Bryson Motz hasn't had a whole lot of success in Memphis. And then you're going to a couple of guys that you're having to make 40-man moves with, which you don't know how that turns out.
2: The other question that I wanted to ask you here, Alex, we've kind of talked around it. Quinn Matthews, he's, I would assume, going to join the team in Philadelphia, probably start that game on Sunday. It sounds as though they're preparing to flip Kyle Leahy to the bullpen. Quinn Matthews gets that spot in the rotation for the foreseeable future. How is that going to change your view of the rotation? Because Kyle Leahy, as we talked about earlier today, BT said if they had a game one, he would be the guy, Kyle Leahy would, that he would trust to start a game one based upon just how he's pitched lately. I don't think that any of us could really argue that. How much does your belief in this rotation change if you go from Kyle Leahy starting those days to Quinn Matthews starting on those days?
4: It dips significantly because now I have two guys in my rotation that I don't trust can give me five innings when they take the mound. Now, Matthew Liberatore has been good in three of his last four starts, so maybe that's not fair to him, but every time he takes the mound, I get the tight butt cheek effect to wondering what this is going to look like. And then with Quinn Matthews, I mean, look, the guy's got, as T-Bone likes to remind us, Snell-esque stuff, but that Snell-esque stuff means he might only give you four innings for how high his pitch count goes. So it concerns me because of the trickle-down effect. If I only have Pallante, who's gone through it a little bit in his last couple of outings, McGreevy, who has the same, and Dobbins, who is a wild card, that means three of them I'm living off of hope that they can give me five for sure. Two of them I'm questioning a lot, and then that means my bullpen's going to get overtaxed, and we just had the conversation of it. So, yeah, pitching is a little bit of a concern right now for the Cardinals when you pluck Kyle Leahy, because to me, I'm with BT. That dude was guaranteed giving me six, and it was going to be a competitive outing, and now I don't know if I have that.
2: It's the depth of the pen that makes me a little concerned, and this is why I wonder if they start using those 40-man spots to add, you know, Rincon, potentially Cade Winquest as well. Because if you add some more flexibility and maybe you do decide to DFA Caleb Ferguson and Strzelecki, now you've got more flexibility for the next 3 to 4 weeks where you can call those guys up and then you can send them back down, bring another group up, and you can start playing with that. Like every 15 days, you've got a new group of relievers that are coming into the mix, and you could even spread it out to where like every 5 days you get a new one. And that allows you to have more fresh arms available for you. We just got this on the text line with a lot of people bringing up, hey, they just signed Josh Fleming, the lefty from the Toronto Blue Jays. Is that somebody who could be coming up this weekend? My guess, this is purely a guess, is that's insurance in the event that they lose Caleb Ferguson on waivers. So you've got this guy ready to go at the AAA level. If you decide to DFA Caleb Ferguson, all right, no harm, no foul. We've got another guy in Josh Fleming that can just take that spot for us in, you know, 5-10 days if Bryson Motz doesn't work out.
4: Yeah.
2: So it allows for a little bit more of a floor for that spot in your bullpen so you don't end up losing out on multiple different options for you from that depth. Because we saw this past week, they were severely lacking when it came to depth in their bullpen. And that's something they're going to need if they're going to be limited by Quinn Matthews only throwing 4 or 5 innings most days. I think that's likely. And every fifth day only getting 2 innings out of Kyle Leahy.
4: Yeah.
2: I mean, you're basically working with a 6-man rotation right now, but that 6th man is only throwing two innings every 5 days.
4: Yeah.
2: It's tough. That makes it difficult if you're the manager, and this is going to put a lot of pressure on the front office, specifically Heim Bloom, to make sure he's pulling all of the right levers when it comes to the bullpen availability.
4: The hope is with Leahy's transition is that you can look at Quinn Matthews and say, hey, man, we need five every time you take that mound, because then our bullpen gets a little bit of relief. Because if you can push Leahy to 3 at most and get 5 from Quinn Matthews, now you're talking about once every fifth day only having to use one guy out of your bullpen.
2: We've had a few people ask this from the 636. Just tuned in. Why would they take Leahy out of the rotation? Innings. I'm not telling you you have to like it. I'm not telling you you have to agree with it. But the Cardinals view it as, hey, we've got to respect the fact that he is at a career high in innings and he's bumping up against it. And we don't want to shut him down completely. And so the way to keep him in the mix without going over what they've allotted for his innings this year is to transition him to more of a bullpen or a piggyback role, where it is, hey, every fifth day you get X amount of innings and it's prescribed for him. And he's on a specific routine to be able to maintain where he's at right now. So that, I think that's where we're at. I think that begins on Sunday.
4: Yeah.
2: Would be my guess. Alongside Alex and Bradford, I'm BK. 15 minutes from now, we'll get into a game of One's Gotta Go. 314-399-9646. That's your Comfort Service text line to get your scenarios in. 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But next, is there an opening that's about to exist in the Western Conference that the Blues can potentially walk through for a playoff spot. We'll get into that next here on 101 ESPN.
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0: Okay, just got the game notes from the St. Louis Cardinals. They are listing Hunter Dobbins as the starter for tonight. The next two nights are listed as TBD.
1: Makes sense.
0: Quinn Not starts, sure yet.
1: Quinn starts on Sunday.
0: Tomorrow is, as of today, expected to be Andre Pallante. Maybe they flip that and say, hey, Quinn Matthews, we want you on Saturday. We'll give an extra day of rest to Pallante, put him on Sunday against Sanchez. I suppose that's possible. Liberatore is right now scheduled to be on Tuesday for that first game back here in St. Louis against the Baltimore Orioles. I wonder if they would rather have Pallante in front of Libby instead of Quinn in front of Libby.
1: That would make sense. Two lefties.
0: A, split up the lefties, and B, I think I trust Pallante to get deeper into the game. So you've got that kind of guardrail between Dobbins and Quinn. Because Quinn, you're probably going to piggyback with Kyle Leahy.
1: Will he be eligible for Saturday?
0: What do you mean?
1: Like, is his fifth day...
0: Oh, his 15 days is up, because remember they just did the 27th.
1: No, I mean with Leahy. Like, is that a five-day rotation turn? Is that Saturday?
0: I think it would be 4 days off.
1: Okay.
0: Because he would have gone on Monday, so Tuesday, Wednesday, Thursday, Friday. Yeah, so he'd have 4 days off. It would be the fifth day. He's used to going on 5 days rest, so that's why I assumed Sunday. But if they think he's ready to go for tomorrow, I could see why you would go. Yeah. That's a traditional major league rest day, right? Like normally they would be on a five-man rotation and it would be 4 days off, and on that fifth day you'd start.
1: And I would imagine with the off day, if you started them on Saturday, you're stretching it out to the normal 5 days off the next time you'd see Kyle Leahy.
0: Correct.
1: So get two innings out of him on Saturday, and then it's back to the normal one if you can push him to three.
0: Correct.
1: The fifth 5 days from Saturday.
0: Yeah. So
1: it makes sense.
0: Be curious to see which direction they decide to go there, but one of the 2 days I would assume will be Quinn Matthews. The other day is probably Andre Pallante. I don't know if that'll be Saturday versus Sunday, but one of the two, that's probably the way they're going to go. And that's the update from the St. Louis Cardinals. Alex, earlier today, you saw a piece over on the Daily Faceoff on the five NHL teams that look noticeably weaker heading into the upcoming season. You said there's a takeaway that you had that relates to the Blues.
1: Yeah, I think it opens up a spot where the Blues, to what Kerbs told us on Wednesday, of how he thinks that they'll be a wild card or should be a wild card, potentially fighting for that third place spot. You know, Matt Larkin always does this every year. And, you know, the three of these teams here, four of these teams on here are from the Western Conference. One was Vegas, two was Colorado, three was Dallas, four was the Anaheim Ducks. Now, Anaheim, I talked about this. I think that team's not going to be as good because of what the decisions they've made with some of these players. But just going through that list of those four teams, all of those were playoff teams. Now, I don't think Colorado falls out of a playoff spot, nor do I think Dallas falls out of a playoff spot. Anaheim, I do. And now you're talking about, okay, where's Vegas end up on this one? I wonder about Vegas. Of course, they're top heavy with guys like Marner and Eichel, but that depth is gone. If all of these teams start to struggle, that's where it opens up the possibility for the Blues to push themselves in that wild card spot, because I think Utah's going to be better than what they were last year if they get their goaltending. I don't think the Kings are going to be any good with the transitions they've gone through. And now you're talking about you and San Jose, you would imagine, are the teams that kind of pick up the pace from where they were last year. I think if these teams struggle, which I do see kind of that transitioning of the guard in the Western Conference, like, I do think Colorado's eliteness is going to trend the opposite direction if their depth starts to take a hit. Same with Vegas, Dallas as well. That's the opening that you hope for. If those teams are a little bit weaker, it creates a little bit more competitiveness to push yourself into that wild card race.
0: Are you saying that more for 2026 or for the future?
1: For the future, not for 2026.
0: Okay. I'm glad that we cleared that up, because I look at this and like, okay, so Colorado lost Nichushkin. It's a relatively big loss. Outside of that, though, Jack Drury, Ross Colton.
1: Yeah, they lost their depth. That's the bigger thing they lost. They're going to be fine because they still got Natchez, McKinnon, Landeskog. But the problem is if you lose your depth, it's hard to imagine guys stay healthy for 82-plus games.
0: Dallas is a little bit of a bigger deal. They lost Maverick Bork. That's not a small one. Michael Bunting, but you know, it is what it is. Those teams were playing from such a position of strength that for 2026, I don't think this really changes a whole lot for the Blues and their opening in the Western Conference, for Colorado or Dallas. Vegas is interesting.
1: Anaheim and Vegas are the ones that change it for the Blues.
0: No doubt. Those are the two that I look at and I say, all right, that's kind of intriguing, but it goes back to the Pacific Division. I think it's a bigger deal for the Pacific than it is for necessarily the wild card race.
1: Well, I don't think the Pacific is...
0: I think the three spots in the Central, to me, are just taken. Like, yeah. It's Vegas, or excuse me, it's Minnesota, it's Dallas, it's Colorado.
1: Dallas is going to be interesting. I think there's a chance Dallas does fall back a little bit. Minnesota oversteps them, and then can they hold on to that third place spot? I'm with you there.
0: I still think it's a 100-point team.
1: But again,
0: I don't
1: think
0: Maverick Bork makes that much of a difference to where they're 15 points worse because they don't have Maverick Bork.
1: He doesn't, but I think now you're relying solely on Hintz, Robertson, Johnston, and Rantanen, which it's a hell of a four to rely on. Yeah, hell of a four. But when you become a one-dimensional team with one line, teams can start to figure out a little bit more.
0: Great defensive core.
1: Yeah. I'm not worried about them falling out of the top three. There's a chance that Minnesota pushes them back, and then where do they fall in this? The bigger thing is the Pacific Division, but to me, the Pacific Division is only strong enough to hold down to their three spots. I think that means the wild card is open. Like, L.A. got that wild card last season. I don't think L.A. is going to be good enough to hold on to that wild card spot, nor do I think Anaheim's going to be good enough to hold on to a wild card spot. So I think there's going to be two teams in the Pacific that are like, yeah, they're going to be in the playoff race because of that division being weak. Some of them are at risk anyway because of San Jose this season. Now it feels like there's two wild card spots available for you to push for if you're consistent enough, which is why the first 2 months are going to be so pivotal for the Blues, because you don't want to be chasing late in the season for the wild card. You want to establish yourself and try and hold on to it.
0: All right, the other piece that stood out to us was Corey Pronman over on The Athletic, who wrote about the biggest Stanley Cup contenders for 2030. So he's projecting 3 years out from where we are today and saying, hey, these are the teams that are going to be really, really good when we get to 3 to 5 years down the road. Number one on the list, San Jose. Makes sense. Mm. You got Macklin Celebrini. You got the young core that they're building around right
1: dominant.
0: Now. Sure. Yeah, I get that. Number two, Montreal. All right. Yeah, I could buy into that as well. You've got Lane Hudson, Suzuki, Slafkovsky, Cole Caulfield, Dimadov. I mean, that's a damn good core as well. Yeah. Number three, Utah. I said this the other day. I kind of want to see it before I really buy in, but I understand the argument.
1: Yeah.
0: Number four, Buffalo. Number five, Toronto. Toronto's a little tough to buy into here, but
1: I'm the same way with Buffalo. Like, I think we're getting way out over our skis off of one season for Buffalo.
0: On the very bottom of the list at 32, this is rough, man. Vancouver. You're terrible right now and have a bad pipeline? Woof.
1: Yeah, you know you're going into a full-blown rebuild.
0: 31 Winnipeg again. Yikes. 30 the Pittsburgh Penguins. Also, 29.
1: Also, think about that for a minute, though. Penguins with the fan and the public vote yesterday's list was top 10, and now we're 30th in terms of what the outlook looks like. Doesn't make much sense.
0: 29th Calgary and 28 Detroit. What are we doing?
1: Detroit should be so much lower than this. Detroit should probably be number 31.
0: Three of the bottom four are Canadian teams.
1: Yeah.
0: Not great. Woof. Ottawa, by the way, 26. So four of the bottom seven.
1: How about that? Ottawa, the team that everybody was so excited about, has gone flat. And then Nashville's on there as well. Mm-hmm. And LA and Seattle and Washington. Now, I know you get to the Blues at that point, but
0: that's where I was going to get to. So 20 is the St. Louis Blues. And their write-up says this. The Blues have a lot of solid middle-of-the-lineup young players in their system who project as everyday NHLers. But they are still desperately missing a true star to build around. Do you agree with that sentiment?
1: Yeah, because they don't have it, but I think we're going off of the now. But if you're projecting forward, man, you can say that, but Robert Thomas is as close to being a star as you can ask for. Like, I saw somebody doing a redraft of the 2019 draft, and they had Thomas going fifth overall. That guy is a star. It's just he hasn't put up the numbers or the team hasn't had the success. And I also think if you're projecting to 2030, you have to look at what the outlook is for guys like Snuggerud and Holloway. Those guys produced, and I understand it's half of a season for both of them. They produced that half of the season like most stars. So I'd have them a little bit higher. Like, I think the Blackhawks are there. Connor Bedard has shown me nothing to prove that he's a star that can carry a team.
0: I saw them at 17. I mean, they're not viewing them as necessarily a contender either.
1: Sure, but like,
0: their top five is teams that have stars.
1: I'm basing it off of like the top eight in the Western Conference, and Chicago would be in that category versus the Blues.
0: So they've got in the Western Conference, if you were looking for the top eight, San Jose, Utah, Anaheim.
1: That's a joke, too.
0: Minnesota, Colorado, Dallas, Edmonton and Chicago. Yeah. Chicago would be eighth.
1: Yeah. So, I mean, again, you're splitting hairs at this point. I think the Blues are in a better spot than Chicago if you're just projecting off of it. To say that they don't have any true star talent, sure, they don't have the guys that were drafted first overall. I think they got guys that have produced more like star talent than maybe a couple of these other rosters.
0: Alongside Alex and Bradford on BK, coming up in 15 minutes, we'll hit the rewind. But next, you give us four different options. We will tell you which one's got to go in our game of One's Got to Go next here on BK and Ferrario.
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13: 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I'm Bradford Bruns. 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St. Louis kicks off a weekend series in Philadelphia today as Hunter Dobbins takes the hill for Ali Marmol. First pitch arriving shortly after 5:30. Don Mattingly's Phillies have won six straight games, though STL just captured 3 of 5 from Cincinnati. BMW Championship Round 2. J.J. Spahn sits atop Bell Reeves crowded leaderboard. Rory McIlroy lurking 3 strokes back, while two-time U.S. Open champ Wyndham Clark tees it up momentarily. Tomorrow, Mizzou holds fall camp scrimmage number 2. 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
2: 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This is BK and Ferrario. Time now for One's Gotta Go. 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

0: 399-9646. That is the Air Comfort Service text line. Our YouTube chat at 101ESPNSTL. You can jump in on the graveyard there along with Bradford Bruns. I'm Alex Ferrario. And BK, he'll be back momentarily as he's out there taking care of some business as he'll jump into One's Gotta Go. So Bradford will hold down the fort here for One's Gotta Go.
1: I love it. Alex, after all, you've got 90 seconds basically in which to operate. Yeah. So everything, it can be allowed.
0: Everything we have to do is fast forward in the breaks here on BK and Ferrario. So you know the situation. You send us a scenario. Give us three options. We'll tell you which one has got to go. A Friday staple here on BK and Ferrario. We'll start with this one from the 3-1. One's Gotta Go, Ways to Communicate Edition. Email, cell phone, texting, or writing letters.
1: Oh boy.
0: I think this is obvious because I can't tell you the last time that I wrote. I can't tell you the last time I wrote anything down with a pen or a pencil. I don't write.
1: Well, pass
0: I
1: know it you over.
0: Do. I don't write. I don't fill out cards on birthdays. I feel like they're pointless. I've always been that way. So
1: that's fair.
0: The writing letters would have to go.
1: You know what? I'm an old school guy. This shocks no one. No. So of course the letters have to stay. They have their purpose. They have meaning to me even in this day and age. Alex, you know what? For that matter, I will actually say, because I can get by without question, without texting in an abundance, but the phone, of course, is going to stay there because I love the old school phone calls as well. If I have to pick from any of those options, I think I'm actually dumping the texting because a longer message can come through email style. Yeah, you heard it.
0: Welcome back, buddy.
2: Thanks, bud.
0: 90 seconds not enough for you out there?
2: No, it turns out our short breaks just weren't cutting it for me today, and I needed a little bit of extra time.
0: When you gotta go, you gotta go.
2: Email. I'm good.
0: You don't like emails?
2: Nope, I'm good.
0: I'd rather do that, though, than
2: I'd
0: write
2: rather
0: a letter.
2: Text. Just send me a text. I don't want to have to go back and forth on the email.
0: It's the Phil comment from Hangover. Like, just text me. Don't call me. Or no, he said, don't text me. I think that's what he said.
2: Yeah, I don't need the call, really. Unless it's family. Like, I like FaceTiming now. We do a lot of that with the little guy. So FaceTime's great. Don't really talk on the phone very often. And email, I'm good on. Just text me. I'd rather go that way.
0: Don't write me a letter.
2: 314-399-9646. That's the Air Comfort Service text line. Four One's Gotta Go. You give us four different options. We'll tell you which one's gotta go. One's Gotta Go Public Service Edition. Trash pickup, public transit, public parks and libraries, or road maintenance. I guess I would go public transit because I can find other ways around. I use those other three more often. I do wish St. Louis had better public transit, though. So that would be the one that's got to go in this scenario, but I do like it.
0: In certain areas, the road service is trash, though.
2: But would you rather get rid of it completely?
0: No.
2: Because that's the alternative.
0: Well, sometimes it feels like it's not there completely. I think you're right, though. Public transit, because I don't use it.
1: Public transit, although there's no winner in this case.
2: 314-399-9646 is the Air Comfort Service X line. One's got to go. Burgers, hot dogs, or bratwursts? Hot dog for me.
0: Yeah, hot dog for me.
2: I like a good brat.
0: Yeah, I'll eat a hot dog if you put it in front of me, but I have so many other options before that.
1: It's a brat for me. I'm sticking up for Tanner, going team hot dog and the burgers. I could do them each and every day.
2: One's got to go. J.J. Weatherholt, Jimmy Snuggerud. I guess we just got two options here.
0: Oh, okay.
2: Snuggy for me.
0: I'd get rid of Weatherholt. Just Cardinals Blues fan is what you're going with.
1: Oh, my. Have to be the tiebreaker.
0: I need a 40-goal score.
1: This is excruciating. Begrudgingly, I'll say Snuggy by just a tad. Don't hold it against me.
0: Trash.
1: Please.
0: This guy can't even win Rookie of the Year.
2: 314-399-9646. That's the Air Comfort Service text line. Four, One's Gotta Go. One's Gotta Go Workout Edition. Lifting weights, yoga, stationary bike, or CrossFit?
0: CrossFit.
2: I've done all of these.
0: That sounds miserable, and I don't need to do CrossFit.
2: I've done every single one of these at some point. I would go CrossFit as well at this point in my life. My shoulders don't hold up for it.
0: Yeah, no, I don't need that in my life. I'm just doing it so I don't die.
1: Yeah,
0: that's really why I'm doing it.
1: Stationary bike is the only one I can handle, I think, so there you go.
2: One's got
0: to
2: go.
0: Bradford, don't
2: beer
0: lie to the people.
2: Edition.
0: You lift.
2: A lager, an IPA, a stout, or a pilsner. Which of those four would you like?
0: Which one of those are Michelob Ultra Cactus Limes?
2: More of a lager.
0: Okay. Well, that stays, so get rid of it. I don't think I do a lot of IPAs.
2: I would assume you're not
0: those,
2: an IPA
0: Those
2: guy.
0: Are dark beers?
2: No, they're bitter.
0: Yeah.
2: Hops.
0: IPAs, aren't those Blue Moons?
2: No.
0: What's Blue Moon?
2: An ale.
0: I like those. Get rid of IPAs. I don't think I like that.
1: I'll be honest, guys. I need a full education here because, as you know, I'm more of a Sunset Red, Sunset White kind of guy.
2: Budweiser would be a lager. I think technically Coors Light's, or not Coors Light.
0: Bush.
2: Miller Lite is a Pilsner. It's not a necessarily a great one, but it's a Pilsner nonetheless.
0: Hey, chill over there, dog.
2: IPAs are heavier typically, and there are different styles of them, but they're super hoppy, which makes them a little more bitter. And stouts are a dark beer that is typically pretty heavy.
1: It's pretty
2: more
1: good.
2: More fall slash winter.
1: Well, we're in St. Louis, so Budweiser stays. Everything else can go. I don't care.
2: Okay. For me, I would say at this point in my life, a stout would probably be the one that's got to go. I've kind of reverted back to more lagers and Pilsner. Big Pilsner guy at this point. I like myself a good New England IPA. Hazy IPA is always delicious. 314-399-9646 is the Your Comfort Service text line. 41's got to go. From the 636, one's got to go. Food edition, hot dog, beef jerky, bacon, or sausage.
0: Beef jerky's got to go. I haven't had a beef jerky since like 2008.
2: I do not like jerky.
0: I used to eat it all the time, but it was the quick food that you'd have to like stuff in your face while you're on the run.
1: Yeah, it's become more tolerable in recent years, but that's the snacky option, right? I mean, the other things are a bit more filling, correct?
0: I get sick thinking of people eating those now. Ugh.
2: Yeah.
0: Yeah, I know. Jerky's nasty. I love me some bacon. Put it on everything.
2: I don't like it.
0: Yeah, hot dog's good. It really comes down to sausage or beef jerky for me, and I'd rather have a breakfast sausage than a beef jerky.
2: From Snorting Ants, Alex's beer choices sounds like a sorority girl at Mizzou.
0: No, there's no seltzers. Well, there are seltzers. I do love me some Cactus Lime.
2: Yes, there are.
0: I like Budweiser. I like Bud Light. I like Busch Light. I like Michelob Ultra. I love Miller Lite. I'll drink those. I don't need any of your weird anything that you have to explain to me what it is and what the nodes are in it. I'm out.
2: Notes.
0: I don't care.
1: It's okay, buddy.
0: I don't
2: care.
0: Not
2: nodes.
0: I don't care. You can explain it to me all you want. The fact that you're explaining to me what these beers are, I'm not a hipster. I don't need fancy beer. Put a beer in front of me.
1: You did a great job, though. You did a great job.
2: And to be clear, I am a hipster. I do like those kinds of beers. I also went to a coffee shop this morning that had fantastic coffee. Course over in St. Charles is my every Friday go-to spot with the wife.
0: That's great. I buy coffee in the bag from Costco, and I make it, and I bring it with me every morning.
2: And I do a pour over the weekend.
0: I don't even know what that is. I don't even know what that is.
2: It's in the name. You pour it over the coffee.
0: See, you're too fancy with your stuff. I just want it in front of me.
2: I'm a beer and coffee and whiskey guy. Those are my things. Yeah. I'm a runner as well.
0: Yeah, you're a hipster, and I don't like hipsters.
2: If I could make it work, I would. I would have long hair. I would have a mustache. I would have a sleeve on my arm. I'm not cool enough for any of those things.
0: I don't like hipsters. You can call me whatever you want. I don't get offended. Just put it in front of me and don't have to explain it to me.
2: 314-399-9646. That's the Air Comfort Service text line. 4-1's gotta go. Also, Mahomes Longbody says, drink whatever you like, man. Who cares? Yeah. It's my perspective on it as well.
0: It's everybody goes to it. It's like, oh, you only drink frat girl drinks. Frats are boys. Sorry, I wasn't in a frat. I wasn't cool enough.
2: That's okay. It's a fraternity.
0: You drink girl drinks. Yeah, you know what? I love me a good fancy girl drink. Put it in front of me, and I'll drink it.
1: You know what? Underrated as well, if I may say so myself, some buzzball action. Yeah.
0: I don't know what buzzball
2: is. I don't think I've had that.
1: Oh, really? They're everywhere now. Seriously, ubiquitous. Check it out.
2: Buzzball.
1: Mm-hmm.
2: Buzzball.
1: All of the flavors. Buzzball.
2: Ready
1: yes.
2: to drink cocktails. There's no way that's good.
1: Oh, come on now.
2: I refuse to believe that these are good.
1: A little more assembly line, two assembly line for you there.
2: This looks like somebody that would have, or something that would have like a lot of toxic chemicals in it.
1: Don't hate on the pink lemon squeezy until you sample it.
2: Okay.
1: Just saying.
2: The Strawberita Chili Mango Cocktail.
1: There were World Cup offerings just a couple of months ago. I got into
2: berry,
1: it.
2: Berry Cherry Limeade.
1: Ooh, that's a good one. We've got a biggie right now.
0: I love me a good cherry limeade.
2: Cocoa Chiller.
0: Mm-hmm. Oh, yeah. I love me a good cherry limeade. They used to have those at
2: are
0: Sonic.
2: Are these actually good?
1: Yes, I'm serious.
2: Are they incredibly sweet?
1: They are rather sweet. Okay. That's true. How about Grapes Gone Wild? You intrigued by that one?
2: No, that one doesn't do it for me.
0: Again, why are we judging everybody? Just let them drink what they want to drink.
2: Oh, I have no problem with him drinking them. I don't think this would be something that would appeal to me.
0: Everybody's got to be the big tough guy because they like to drink lagers and IPAs, and you don't drink the man beer.
1: Thanks, Alex.
0: I love me a good sugary drink.
2: From the 636, BK, the same company that makes a lot of your favorite bourbons also makes Buzz Balls. Okay. I'm open to trying just about anything once. If I don't like it, though, I probably won't do it again. Mahomes Longbody, how much money do we think BK spends on coffee a year?
0: So much.
2: It's not something I want to think about.
0: So much.
2: I have a coffee subscription to
0: I have that, too.
2: A coffee company out in
0: North Carolina. I have the Black Rifle Company is who I have mine with.
2: Mine's from a place called Black and White, North Carolina. It's $25 a month. They send me a specialty coffee bag each month. And then we go to course each Friday. That's about...
0: And it's got a lot of nodes in it.
2: Notes.
0: Nodes.
2: $10 each Friday. So, yeah, I spend enough on coffee, but that's, you know, that's what I like. I don't spend a lot of money on my clothes, as you could probably see on the YouTube chat. I'm not out here spending money on much else. I have an 09 Honda Accord as my car. We live in a 900-square-foot house. Like, We live within our means, and then, you know, I like to spend on some other stuff that I enjoy.
0: From the Oakville Mafia. I like what I drink. Don't be a hater and judge me. I'll drink what I want. Peace out. Damn right, Oakville Mafia.
2: I agree.
0: Enjoy what you want over here, these hipsters that are judging us with our drinks.
2: No, again, I'm not judging you. I'm saying what I like. If you like something, that's great.
0: There was tone in what we said we liked.
2: I don't feel that way. I think the text line said that. I just relayed what the text line was saying.
1: How about watermelon, BK? You want some watermelon? We'll bring it in next week.
2: I love watermelon.
1: Of the Buzzballs variety.
0: Okay. Yeah, no, you got to have the watermelon drink.
2: Yeah, I'm down for that. We just cut up a Black Diamond watermelon last night. Delicious.
1: Good one.
2: Alongside Alex and Bradford on BK, the Rewind is next here on 101 ESPN.
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3: 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It's BK and Ferrario on 101 ESPN. 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
2: Not sure what to make of this, Alex, but the Cardinals do have their lineup posted. Alongside Alex and Bradford, I'm BK. You've got BK and Ferrario here on 101 ESPN. Noteworthy, I'm not going to spoil the lineup game for you guys. I know that the Fastlane will play this later today, but if you don't want to know anything about it, take down your radio for about 30 seconds. You can keep us on, just, you know, turn down the volume for a little bit. J.J. Weatherholt back at shortstop again today.
0: Wow.
2: I wondered yesterday why they didn't have Mason Wynn take the at-bat that Everson Pereira took for them. I think we're getting our answer here. He was able to pinch run in that spot, but did not take the at-bat, then came in later. I think it was the ninth inning, I guess it would have been. Took an at-bat there, only swung at one pitch, did not look overly comfortable. I think that hand's bothering him would be my guess right now. So J.J. Weatherill back at shortstop today for the Cardinals. It does not appear that they have made any roster moves, at least when it comes to the position player side of things. Alex, I'll add this. Pedro Pajes in at catcher.
7: Oh, jeez. Yeah, I knew they wouldn't call up Bernal, but like, this is the spot. They're like, what are we doing? Just put Bernal in this. Why do we need to see this with Pedro Pajes?
2: You know something that's really going to annoy fans? Guess who else is not in the lineup today?
7: Baez?
2: No, he is. Oh, it's a lefty on the mound.
7: Oh, Blaze?
2: Burleson's not in the lineup. Oh, well, Blaze is at first.
7: Oh, okay. Well, that makes sense. So Torres at third? Or is it Fermin?
2: Fermin. Torres is at second. Pereira in center field today.
1: Oof. Fermin does not leave this lineup. How dare you even insinuate?
7: So Ollie doesn't take him out of the lineup.
2: So righty on the mound. Lefty on the mound. Once they go to a righty, I'm sure you'll see Burley's deployed off of the bench. You'll probably see Nathan Church come off of the bench, get himself some opportunities in center field. But to open things up, they're going with a heavy right-handed lineup against a lefty starter Jesus Luzardo tonight.
7: Yeah, makes sense. And since we're speaking, we were talking about bullpen arms, Scott Barlow was just DFA'd. Right-handed bullpen arm who was with the Athletics. I wonder if there's a Cardinals just go get that guy and put him on their roster.
2: I think he's been pretty bad this year.
7: Yeah, he has been.
2: Yeah, he's got a 6.5 ERA on the season.
7: We just need innings right now, big boy.
2: Now, he is pitching at a pretty terrible ballpark for pitchers, but it's even the underlying numbers suggest, yeah, there's not much here. So yeah. I think I'm probably good on that. I think they've got better options internally. I find it pretty interesting that they decided to go this direction with a lineup today. And I do wonder, normally when they have announced their lineup, it means there are not roster moves that are going to be announced. Now, maybe it's only pitching moves, so there's no reason to hold the lineup any further. But
7: even then, though, it feels like they don't announce roster moves once the lineup's set. When the lineup's
2: generally
7: set, they're ready
2: speaking,
7: to go.
2: That's the first announcement that you get. Then you don't get other roster moves. I wonder if they're just going to keep the bullpen as is for tonight, and then the moves actually take place tomorrow for the game. Because today,
7: that's what they did in that Cubs series, though. They played normal, and then
2: day two,
7: Baez was called up.
2: Move. I would think today Brule will be available. Graceffo should be available. Maybe on Gastelum. Ferguson for sure. Maybe you use Ferguson tonight and then you use him as one of the moves for tomorrow. I would guess O'Brien, Soriano, and Stanek are all down. The one that surprises me, I'm surprised they're not making a move for Strzelecki tonight.
7: Because he pitched so much.
2: Yeah, he threw 31 pitches yesterday. He's for sure going to be down today. And he threw 46 on Monday.
7: So how many do you have then? You've got Ferguson, you've got Brule, you've got Graceffo, you've got Gastelum. So they probably look at it as, yeah, you make your roster moves tomorrow. We've got four arms. If Dobbins can give us five, which he's done in his last four starts consistently, they probably view it as, well, we don't need the roster move today. Tomorrow we'll make the slew of roster moves.
2: Like, Strzelecki's not going to do anything for you today.
7: But you don't need him to. If you've got Ferguson...
2: Sure, but you can just make the move today.
7: Oh,
2: and
7: yeah. Well, maybe they're making
2: multiple. At least give yourself another out there because you're not guaranteed to get five from Dobbins.
7: Yeah.
2: You know, you could potentially only get three or four out of him. I'll be curious to see what this looks like. And the Fastlane will certainly keep you guys apprised with any of the moves as they take place today if there are other moves that are coming up. I don't think they're going to do great with the lineup game today, so
7: no.
2: Enjoy listening to that. They'll take care of you guys from 2 to 6.
7: That one's going to be real difficult.
2: Alex, to recap what we just witnessed, I don't even think we should try to break down that game yesterday. It was insane.
7: Yeah.
2: They win 3 out of 5 in Cincinnati. It was an ugly series overall. How would you capture it? What would be your biggest takeaway from it?
7: What my daughter likes to say, that was poopy. But honestly, who cares? It could look as awful as it looked yesterday. And all I need to know is, did you win the series against the Reds? Because the way to keep yourself in this playoff race is win series. We know why it didn't look pretty. It's because your bullpen's just in a really rough spot right now. But you played a team that's in a worse spot than you, that made a defensive blunder that pulled you back into the game. You nearly lost it again, but you found a way to hold on to it. Those are the games that remind you you're in a rebuild. But it doesn't matter because you're still in the race. And that's all I think Cardinals fans care about right now. It doesn't matter how it looks. It just matters getting there. And for the Cardinals, you did your job. You won the series. Now you go to Philadelphia. You cannot have a game like the last few in Cincinnati, you can't have errors galore against the Phillies because they will make you pay. The Reds get an opportunity to pull yourself back in. So now is when you have to see perfection from your roster.
2: Yeah, you need guys to make the plays that are in front of them. Not having Mason Wynn today is going to make that more difficult because a big part of their defense has been the ability to be elite up the middle with he and J.J. Weatherholt. Today, you only have J.J. Weatherholt in there. So that's not going to make things easier. Hunter Dobbins on the mound this evening. It's a 5:40 first pitch in Philadelphia. Philly is the winner of six in a row, playing some good baseball right now. The offense has really started to turn it on. You've got Luzardo, Painter, and Sanchez as the three announced starters for

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0: 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It really helps us out on the YouTube side of things. For Alex and Bradford, I'm BK. Thank you all so very much for listening today. You have a fantastic and safe weekend. We'll talk to you on Monday. The Fast Lane is next here on 101 ESPN.

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0: Friday. It's a Fast Lane on 101 ESPN with Andrew Marsh and Kerry Davis. I'm Anthony Stalter. 203, your time check brought to you by Clarkson Jewelers, an officially licensed Rolex jeweler. Jamie will be back with us on Monday. He's enjoying the lake despite being suspended.
1: You go to the lake when you're suspended.
0: I know.
1: What shameful.
0: Shameful.
1: Should be at home doing nothing.
0: So we didn't have an opportunity

0: to dive into an absolutely wild victory for the Cardinals yesterday. Quick shout out to the Rizzuto Show. We'll go back to hating them in a couple of minutes here, but Marsh was here yesterday with the Rizzuto Show, who paid off their loss in the NFL Pick'em Challenge last year.
1: About time. You know what I mean?
0: Nice job, though.
1: They did a fantastic job.
0: I listened the first 3 hours. I was out driving around doing some errands with the kids, and then I mowed the lawn, and I had my headphones on, and I was listening. I realized that that's a tough gig for them to come in.
1: That's a lot of hours.
0: It's not only a lot of hours. You're having to cover some things you don't normally cover.
1: Yeah.
0: And they did a great job.
1: They did.
0: They're entertainers. They did great. And Marsh, I thought you steered the ship well.
2: Thank you.
0: I know Riz and Rafe and Moon and Learn, who was here for, I think, the first 2 hours, King Scott, they kept kind of throwing it back to you a couple of times. Mm-hmm. So you kept them on track. Nice job. But I thought they did a great job. So thank you to those guys for paying off the debt. And gal. Mm-hmm. For giving us a day off yesterday. And we've got another NFL Pick'em Challenge coming up.
1: We'll have them do our show again.
0: Exactly.
1: They're going to lose again.
0: You're damn right there.
1: Yeah, man.
0: Riz this morning said that it was the highest rated fast lane show. The ratings were in, and it was the highest rated fast lane show ever. I don't know how he got the numbers that quickly. That's kind of surprising. Typically, those things don't come out that quickly.
2: Well, they would get the numbers before we would.
1: Yeah, probably.
0: That's true.
1: They know these things.
0: That's true. So, again, we didn't get an opportunity, so thank you to those guys. They did a great job. They're entertainers. They entertained. I realize that some people may not have been thrilled that they were on the air yesterday, especially after the Cardinals game, but, hey, I'm sure the fast lane listeners, by and large, treated the Riz Show right, or mocked them in a fun way. Either way, we appreciate you guys. All right, so let's dive into it. Cardinals scored 6 runs in the 9th inning yesterday in Cincinnati to turn what looked like a 9-4 loss into a 10-9 win. That got real shaky in the bottom of the 9th. The turning point came with 2 outs and the Cardinals down to their final out. J.J. Weatherholt strode to the plate, hit what looked like a routine fly ball to left center. Instead, chaos ensued. Red center fielder Dane Myers, who had a pretty good series.
2: He's the reason why the Cardinals lost game two.
0: He had a very good series overall. Even when he got out, he saw like 20 pitches at times. He ranged over from his center field spot. He's a really good outfielder, too, by the way, defensive outfielder. He ranged over and appeared to call off left fielder T.J. Friedl. Ball goes off of Myers' glove. And any shoot, like, even when you erupted, you know, because obviously you're rooting for the Cardinals. Even when you erupt and you're like, yes! When you're watching the replay and the ball goes off and he immediately puts his hands on his head before he goes chases it. As a human being, I was like, ooh.
1: Yeah, I did. I said, he dropped it. Oh. Like, you don't expect to see that. Like, you expect NFL receivers to catch open passes. Mm-hmm. You expect MLB outfielders to catch what would essentially be a routine, fly ball.
0: Yeah.
1: It was, I'm sure the sun played a huge part into that. You could tell both of them were kind of having conversations as they're heading to, I got it. Okay, you got it.
0: It looked like Friedl had his glove up. It almost looked like Friedl couldn't necessarily see it because of the sun. I think he was battling the sun. I think it was a bigger issue for Myers.
1: Having it range that far?
0: Not only that, but where does J.J. Weatherholt bat?
1: Left-handed.
0: He's a left-handed bat.
1: So it's tailing away from him.
0: So the ball is tailing away from Myers in that situation. If he's a right-hander, it's tailing away from the right-hander. It's going to the foul line if you're playing in right field. So if you're Dane Myers, that ball's hit. It looks like a routine fly. You range over. He thinks he's under it, and that ball just kept tailing to left field.
1: Yeah.
0: So I think that's what really happened. And at that point, he already called it. You call it. You got to go get it.
1: Yeah.
0: And as a center fielder,
1: it's your ball.
0: T.J. Friedl did what he had to do. Yeah. Once the center fielder calls it, you back off. And unfortunately for the Reds and for Dane Myers, the ball caromed off his glove. And good for the Cardinals, as we later found out in the bottom of the 9th, they kept adding.
1: Yes.
2: Oh, my gosh.
0: So they didn't just take the lead. They added to it, which was really good. So that one mistake opened the floodgates. Cardinals score 6 runs in the inning and suddenly had a 5-run lead.
2: How bad would that have been if they would have blown the game in the ninth inning.
0: This is a really resilient club, but I don't know how you get over that one.
2: Soriano walked three batters.
1: I think he's tired, man. Guys get gassed. He's pitching a lot. Like, they essentially have, I mean, you've almost, it feels like you see Ryan Stanek every night. Mm-hmm. You see Soriano every night. You see Riley O'Brien when there's an opportunity to close the game. Swanson has been, he's on the IL. He's been injured. He's been out for a while. Like, you got guys that are, and obviously JoJo Romero is no longer here. The circle of trust has shrunken. You got really three guys. Strzelecki is I guess, on the border of that circle of trust, but it's almost out of necessity.
0: Right.
1: Because who the hell else you're going to throw? Like, you're running those guys. I don't want to say you're running them into the ground. They're doing the best that they can with what they have. And if your pitchers are only going to be able to give you five innings, five and a third, if they can't give you six or seven innings, I mean, sixth, seventh, eighth, and ninth inning is going to be three or four guys every single time.
0: Mm-hmm.
1: And that's essentially what it has been. You have to hope that they are well rested and not too gassed and can give you the best effort that they got. But you're going to run into that when you have to have those guys pitching as much as they have been pitching.
2: What was your thoughts on McGreevy being taken out? Stanek comes in, gives up the grand slam. There were a lot of people having a ton of discourse yesterday surrounding that particular inning for the Cardinals and Ollie Marmol's decision.
0: This is going to piss people off. I didn't first guess it, so I'm not going to second guess it. The bases were loaded. I thought at that point he started to struggle, and I understood why he went to the bullpen. There's an argument to be made, and I thought CD, and I let me piggyback off what CD said. So the Cardinals won 10-9. The bullpen is tired, and I get it. You might be thinking to yourself, "Whoa, oh, poor babies." They played a lot of games in a small stretch of time. They're not always bad. I realize some nights they're bad. They're not always bad. I think they're flat out tired. I think they're gassed. And if you're Chaim Bloom, you got to look at this and think, what do I have in the minors right now that can give some of these pitchers some rest? And I don't know what the answer is to that. The pen is tired. So you could argue, why not stick with McGreevy in that situation instead of going to a tired pen? I get that argument, but again, I didn't first guess it, so I'm not going to sit here and second guess it.
1: I would argue back and say Ryan Stanek, in his last six, seven appearances, only gave up one hit.
0: Mm-hmm.
1: Or only gave up one run, excuse me. Like, he has been really good in 6 of his last appearances.
0: Yeah.
1: One run allowed, a couple of hits here and there, a couple of innings where he didn't give up any hits. We saw the inning where he came in with the bases loaded a couple of nights ago where he got out of that jam.
0: Mm-hmm.
1: He's been really good. So as a coach, as a manager, I go with the information that I have. This guy has been really, I don't know that he's going to give up a home run. I don't know that he might be more fatigued than he was a few nights ago. Like, you go with the information that you have. You see where it is. You got bases loaded. Ryan Stanek, let's see if we can get out of this jam.
0: Mm-hmm.
1: And unfortunately, you just were not able to get out of that jam in that specific time.
0: Yeah.
2: Speaking of information, Bernie Miklas does great work, and he posted yesterday on X talking about the third time through an order for all of the starting pitchers for the Cardinals. None of them have an ERA for the third time through the order under 4. The lowest of all of them is 4.55. That's Andre Pallante. The third time through for all of them, 6.60 ERA.
0: Yeah.
2: So I wonder if Ollie Marmol takes that into consideration, that they are getting hit when the third time through, no matter what who the opponent is.
0: Mm-hmm.
2: So that's information.
0: Yeah, it is. It's information. It doesn't mean it's the end all be all, by the way. I do think that Ollie Marmol and all managers will take the information that's given to them and then apply it to the situation. So in this case, maybe you looked at it and say, McGreevy's running into some issues here. I got a guy in Stanek, to CD's point, that at least recently has been pretty solid. Why don't I go to my pen right now and see if I can manage this thing? And it blew up in his face, unfortunately.
2: Now, you did have one out. One could argue you need a double play in that situation. Maybe McGreevy gives you a better chance of getting that ball on the ground than Ryan Stanek does.
0: Sure. Again, it's a decision.
2: Mm-hmm.
0: I know some people are going to turn it into Ollie Marmol fast laned up.
1: Yeah, and
0: but he made a decision, and it didn't work out.
1: If Ryan Stanek gets out of the inning, they're saying, "Oh, that was the best decision you could have made."
0: Right?
1: Like, it's a decision. You don't know. You never know how. It's so easy, and it's actually very lazy to hindsight 2020. Say, "Oh, you shouldn't have did that." No bleep, Sherlock.
0: Right?
1: You think? The hell you talking about? You think he threw him out there and said, "Hey, give him the long ball, Ryan. I want to see him go deep. That's what I expect from you today." Hell no. That's lazy as hell, man. He did not expect that to happen. As I said, the information that was given to him based on what was shown over the last six outings by Ryan Stanek, you're like, okay, here we go. This is the best guy for this opportunity. Let's go get it done. It didn't happen.
0: Yeah.
2: Well, funny enough about that particular situation, you guys know I love perusing X. I love looking at what Cardinal fans are saying.
0: You love to see the reaction.
2: And we did not talk about it yesterday because the Riz Show was in. But the night before, when Matthew Liberatore was pitching, and he was actually dealing, he was pitching really well and then gave up the home run to Sal Stewart. I don't know why he threw that fastball there. I understand he was trying to throw it high and then hit him low with a curveball. Totally get that. And his location was just right down the pipe. But there were fans who were saying, you got to take him out. You got to get him out of there.
1: Easy,
2: so which one is it?
1: It's easy.
2: Are we going to keep certain guys in, but we're going to take other guys out? And I understand that could be a situation where you have a little bit more faith in McGreevy than you do Matthew Liberatore, because Matthew Liberatore has shown all season long that there is one inning most times that there will be a blow up, and he had not had it yet until that moment. So hindsight's 20/20. You could have said, get him out of there. Ollie, what are you doing?
0: Right.
2: Which is what a lot of people did. Or you can see what happens, and he missed his location, which is unfortunate. The Cardinals lost.
0: It's also baseball.
1: Man, I also would love to see these people's decision making all day long, every day. Give me 4 hours of your decisions on TV. And let me see if your ass makes every right decision. You should have got over 10 minutes. Your wife is yelling at you every damn time you're in the car. Don't park there. Don't drive there. Turn here. And your ass is not making the right decisions every damn day. But you gonna complain about Oliver Marmol about a decision that he made. Like, come on, man. I'm sick of it. I get tired of the bull crap. You know what I mean? It's Friday. The Cardinals won. It wasn't pretty. But damn it, it's a win. They don't ask how, Anthony. They ask
0: how many?
1: There you go. And they got one yesterday. So quit your complaining, man. Get over it.
2: And speaking of wins, I think the Cards have tied the amount of wins that people thought they would have heading into the season, which was, what, 66?
0: Yep.
2: So
0: call that suck a win. On that.
2: Yeah.
0: 66 and 63 right now. Wild card standing. Let's give you an update on that. Cubs right now have the first wild card locked, not locked up, but they're right now they're in the top spot at 74-54. Philadelphia has the second spot at 70-58, and the Padres at 68-60 currently own the third wild card. The Cardinals are 2.5 back of the Padres for that last wild card spot. Arizona is only one game back of San Diego for the wild card spot. It's Fastlane on 101 ESPN. You can always get a hold of us via the Air Comfort Service text line at 314-399-9646 or via the Airlines Team studio cams and YouTube channel, our Snake Pit. Always leave us a Scott Lee Heating Company mic drop, too, if you'd like to, via the Dobbs Tire and Auto Center's 101 ESPN mobile app. CD asked a question earlier today in our pre-show meeting. 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

0: So, Carrie, I know that you're following this situation very closely in college football, and you were looking at a report by ESPN about how certain collegiate players, or even some that are on NFL rosters, are finding ways, loopholes even, to get back to eligibility in college football. So please explain for those that have not been following.
1: It's absolutely absurd. There are judges that are allowing to, that are giving restraining orders basically against the NCAA to allow college players, former collegiate players, back for another opportunity to play college football. So there was a group of, the most recent case filed by 32 total athletes who played a variety of sports, including three players who are currently on NFL rosters but wish to return to college. Dude. Currently on NFL rosters but wish, these are players that are maybe undrafted, know that the cut deadline is coming up and potentially see the writing on the wall, know that they probably won't make the team for that NFL club, mm-hmm. and are looking for a reason or a solution for them to go back to college and play another year of football. Of those 16 players that I talked about, 32 of the 16 are football players. Eight of those guys already are in the transfer portal. So you also have that part of it as well. So now, not only are they potentially messing up the school that they were trying to go back to, they are putting themselves in the portal to try to be able to go to another school. And I don't know, Anthony, college football starts in what, 2 weeks?
0: No, 1 week.
1: Oh, yeah,
0: one
1: next week?
0: 1 week from tomorrow.
1: What are we doing, man? Like, it's
0: gone off the rails.
1: To me, and we talked about this last week when Bradford was in, we had the Mizzou player who was allowed that opportunity to come back. And I said at that time, This is Pandora's box. You're going to open up the box for, if he was on an NFL roster or in an NFL camp, which he was, whether it was mini camp, OTAs, he was able to go back to Mizzou. Okay, cool. Now you have players who are literally on an active roster right now, waiting to be cut for an opportunity to go back to college football. Bishop Sankey, the commissioner for the SEC, says permitting former professional athletes, which they are, to return to competition creates a competitive disadvantage and fundamental unfairness for current student athletes who have not pursued a professional sports career but instead have maintained their commitment to the collegiate athletics model. This is absolutely absurd to me. For a guy to be in an NFL camp, to go through, and that is, Anthony, that is from April until August. Mm-hmm. That's a good time frame for you to be away from your college. Because guess what? You're no longer on the roster. You graduated. You aged out. You are no, your playing time is done. You can go to, I don't know, the Indianapolis Colts from April to the end of August, get cut, and then go back to, I don't know, University of Illinois, Kerry Davis. Sure can. Do it. Hell yeah.
0: Yeah.
1: That's crazy to me, man. And to to Greg Sankey's point, it is unfair. It's unfair for the college kids. It's unfair for high school kids. The recruiting in high school is so vastly different now than it was 15, 20 years ago. High school kids don't really get recruited in the same manner because coaches spend most of their time in the transfer portal looking to add to their roster that way instead of getting a kid from high school and developing him. I get a kid that's already developed and we can go play.
0: Right.
1: So it's so many things that are going on with college football now. This is maddening to me. I think it's unfair, and I think it's absolutely ridiculous.
2: I'm curious how this will ultimately impact development. You just mentioned the high school kids. Instead of developing high school kids, you can just pluck someone who's already been developed. But mm-hmm. when we look 10 years down the road, will kids ultimately stop having the same skill set as maybe they did 5 years ago? Do you see that happening, or do you think that's not really a huge factor?
0: Yeah, well, Marsh, I think what you're ultimately asking here is the right question. What's the trickle-down effect from this? If coaches, and look, Indiana just won a national championship in part because Kurt Tinetti went out and found guys that he knew that could play in his system, that transferred from James Madison, but he also targeted what? Experienced players. Yeah. So what is the trickle-down effect in a couple of years? I'm really just asking. I'm posing the question.
1: It's already here. Like, for me, the trickle down effect is.
0: So what do you do if you are a high school player now? Do you go to a lesser school?
1: You go to D2. And then you get in the transfer portal after you. Like, it sounds crazy, but it is. It's almost, unless you are a 4-star, 5, unless you're one of the guys, right? Mm-hmm. 30, 40 offer guys.
0: That's your dude.
1: It's like you're a 1-2 offer guy and you're waiting around. It could happen. But it's more likely that you're going to get overlooked because those guys are looking in the transfer portal. You're the same size, same speed, but guess what? He's two or three years older than you, mm-hmm. and he's already been in a college program, and he already is more advanced than you are just based off of genetics, physics. Like, he's bigger, stronger, faster than you are right now. And in 2 to 3 years, you'll be at that level, but you're not there now. So I, as a coach, am going to go with the guy that is more developed and ready to play because I can't wait. I got to get my job. I got to keep my job, and I got to win games.
0: Maybe it's not a bad thing.
2: I was just thinking the same thing.
0: Maybe this isn't a bad thing.
1: It's not if you are understanding of mm-hmm. the landscape of high school and college football.
0: Yeah.
1: And I can tell you from a firsthand perspective.
0: They do not.
1: They are not.
0: Yeah.
1: They are not understanding of that because there's the notion that, oh, I didn't go D1. I'm not good enough. Or why don't they want me? Whereas you can take your talents and play at a lower level. You can play at FCS. Mm-hmm. You can play at Division 2 and work your way up. It's really good football. Like, a lot of people think, oh, it's D2 football. You go down there and get your head knocked off.
0: Sure.
1: Like, it's not just little kids playing football. It is real football and played in a real way. So I don't think it's a terrible thing, but to get young players and their parents on board with the notion that 10 years ago he would have been a recruit at Mizzou, mm-hmm. and this year he's going to be at Northwest Missouri State.
0: Right.
1: Mm-hmm. Like, that's a hard thing. That's a hard pill to swallow.
2: It could be good, though, when you see examples. You just brought up, Mizzou. I think of Cody Schrader
0: mm-hmm.
2: and where he went and his entire collegiate career. He worked his way up.
0: Yep.
2: That's a good story. Ultimately, you want those types of players, though. You want those types of players who want to work for their success. They don't want it handed to them. That's what makes a good program.
0: Well, I also think this is kind of, there's a little bit of mimicking of real life, right? There's some parallels to be drawn here. Marsh, I won't speak to your journey, but I know I didn't just go from Central Michigan University where, hey, I've got a bachelor's degree in, bachelor of science degree. I majored in journalism and I minored in broadcasting and cinematic arts. Ready for my job. Here we go. I kept my rejection letters.
1: Yeah.
0: And I had a slew of them. And looking back, I absolutely was not ready to just go right onto the mic at all. So what did I do? I worked so that I can pay for rent and food and all that stuff. And then I kept applying to radio stations and TV stations.
1: Yeah.
0: And eventually, I caught a break 2 years, year and a half after graduating, where I could make minimum wage and pass out free T-shirts in the middle of the night. That was it. And then I just worked. I kept working my way up. That kind of sounds similar to this now.
1: It is.
0: You really want to play football?
1: Yeah.
0: Fantastic.
1: How much do you love it?
0: How much do you love it?
1: Yeah.
0: We all make fun of, like, the Mac and things like that. How much you love playing football? Because there's some good football. There's some really good opportunities. In fact, there's better
1: everywhere.
0: Opportunities to play football in this this nation than there are for certain jobs.
1: Yes. Mm-hmm.
0: So go play football and show what you can do. And don't complain and don't bitch and don't, think that you're not given the right opportunities. Work your ass off.
1: I would tell my players, if you think you're that good, if you think you should be starting at Alabama, then you should go dominate this school here.
0: No kidding.
1: Like, you should be the best player.
0: Because they'll find you.
1: If you are that good, then you should dominate that. It shouldn't even be a question.
0: Mm-hmm.
1: And, again, that's a hard thing to sell, but the ones that are capable or are willing to do that do have success. Jared Verse is one of those guys. He started at Albany University before he went to Florida State. And became a first-round draft pick. Like, mm-hmm. he had to start at the FCS level, work his way up, transfer to Florida State, and became a first-round draft pick. Those things happen. You talked about Cody Schrader. Those things do happen. I do think that that's the way that it's going, that it's trending. But in terms of, like, the kids that are already in college, to have a kid or a man come back after being on an NFL roster. Yeah. That to me is way too far.
0: Dude, once you get a paycheck, I don't care how big the paycheck is.
1: If it says
0: once you get
1: New
0: a
1: York
0: paycheck
1: Jets.
0: From the New York Jets,
1: Philadelphia Eagles,
0: you're done.
1: Yeah.
0: You're a pro now.
1: I agree.
0: If you don't like, if you got caught, try to make a practice squad. If you can't make a practice squad, well, try your best to get to the CFL and, you know,
1: and if
0: play in the UFL.
1: If I'm in the front office of one of these teams and I see that this young man is already positioning himself because he knows he's about to get cut, I don't want that kid.
0: Right.
1: And guess what? Even if he plays well next year, I still don't want him.
0: Mm-hmm.
1: Like, I wouldn't want to draft him. I wouldn't want to spend draft because you're showing me that you're ready to give up before we even get going.
0: Correct.
1: It's a lot for me. I wish everyone the best. I think they need to figure out how to fix this situation, though.
2: To your point about going to a lesser name school, completely different sport, but you know we always talk about the Miz, right? Mm-hmm. He went to Crowder College,
0: right,
2: and was going to transfer, I believe, to Oklahoma State at first, then switched to LSU. But the Brewers found him, drafted him in the second round,
0: mm-hmm.
2: and now he is what he is today. Going to win a Cy Young in the National League. He's that good. And he went to Crowder College.
0: Sure.
2: Talent. If you have talent, people will find you.
0: 100%. All right, it's Fastlane on 101 ESPN. Andrew Marsh, Kerry Davis, Anthony Stalter. The Blues front office. How do fans feel about the Blues front office? Well, a poll was done by The Athletic, and we'll dive into that next on 101 ESPN.
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16: I'm Andrew Marsh. It's time for a Sports Center update brought to you by Saliga Heating and Cooling. The Cardinals take down the Reds yesterday in a wild one, 10-9 the final. They'll go up against the Philadelphia Phillies tonight at Citizens Bank Park with Hunter Dobbins on the mound. He'll face off against Jesus Luzardo. First pitch is at 5:40. The lineup is out, so we will play the lineup game next. We'll take a pause on those front office rankings in the NHL, and we'll play the lineup game right here in the Fast Lane. 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

0: Well, as March just told you, time to play the lineup game here in the Fastlane on 101 ESPN. And boy, what a pivotal series this is going to be for the Cardinals and the Phillies, both teams vying for a playoff spot. And Cardinals just took 2 of 3 against Philadelphia and St. Louis. So let's hope they can keep this winning streak alive when it comes to series victories. All right, boys, we ready?
1: Ready?
0: I guess I should say, are you ready, Kerry? Because Marsh can't play.
1: That's right.
2: I mean, I could. It'd just be a perfect lineup.
0: Yeah, right.
1: He knows the answers.
0: Jesus Luzardo, left-hander.
1: All right. LHP.
0: Mm-hmm.
1: Who's pitching for the Cards?
0: That would be Hunter Dobbins.
1: Hey, let's go, Hunt.
0: All right. You want to go?
1: Yeah, show us JJ Weatherholt.
3: Go, go, we go!
4: What's the best kind of firework to buy?
5: Wouldn't you like to know, Weather Boy?
0: Yvonne?
1: Oh, yeah.
0: Marsh, show us Yvonne Herrera.
6: What's your favorite position?
7: Designated hitter.
6: That's cool with me. It's not my favorite, but I'll do it for you.
1: You said a left-handed, right?
0: Yes,
1: left-hander?
0: Sir. Mm-hmm.
1: Show us Jordan Walker.
8: That one touched the ground. That one touched the ground.
9: Yeah. What's going on there?
10: I'm just fixing something that's been bugging me.
11: Wait a minute. What have we here?
0: Burley?
1: Sure.
0: Show us Alec Burleson.
12: What a shame.
1: Oh, my. What, you got day off, man?
0: He must have the day off.
1: What are you going here? Baez? Church? Furminator?
0: Baez would make the most sense from a power standpoint.
1: Let's
0: at least you
1: it.
0: Saw it once.
1: Let's do it.
0: You want to do that? Show us Joshua Baez.
13: History is made.
14: Nice. I hit my first home run.
15: Greatest game ever played.
16: That's how you do it, Mom.
17: It's Jason Bourne.
0: Okay.
1: Nathan Church. Like Church
0: against
1: here?
0: A lefty? No.
1: Who else you going to put there?
0: I don't know. Furminator? Yeah.
1: You're going to go four. You're going to go five righties in a row, because then it'll probably be Mason Wynn. Anthony, come on, man.
0: All right, go for it.
1: Come on, man.
0: Go for it. You don't have to shame me.
1: I don't know if it's him.
0: Of course you don't.
1: I haven't looked at the lineup, so of course I don't. You don't think it's Nathan Church?
0: Not against
1: Marcy,
0: lefty.
1: What do you think?
2: I can't tell.
0: He has to abstain.
2: Can't tell you. There's so much I want to tell you right now, but I just can't.
1: Let's go to the Furminator.
0: Okay.
1: That's a lot of righties. But you don't think Burley is playing?
0: No, I don't.
1: Are you sure?
0: No, I'm not sure about anything.
1: Because Burley could be here. Now, why would you move him down? I don't know, man.
0: CD, trust your gut.
1: All right, show us Nathan Church.
12: No, no, no.
0: I'll trust my gut.
1: Okay.
0: Show us the Furminator.
12: No way in hell.
1: Show us Alec Burleson.
12: What the hell?
1: Jason Wynn? No, not five. Who do we say?
0: We've said Fermin. Burley.
1: Burley. Crooks. I mean, not Crooks. Church.
0: Church. I mean, I don't know. It could be anybody.
1: Torres.
0: It could be Torres. It could be Blaze Jordan. It could be...
1: I don't
0: Crooks.
1: Think it's Blaze here. I don't think it's Crooks here.
0: Okay.
1: I think it's a lefty. You want to go Torres? You want to go Brian?
0: Not really, but go ahead.
1: Show us Brian Torres.
12: You're wrong.
1: Okay.
0: Show us Blaze Jordan.
1: Oh, my.
18: It was Johnny Hopkins and Sloane Kettering, and they were blazing that up every day.
0: Just process elimination at that point. Wow.
1: So is this Mason Wynn?
0: I mean... I don't know.
1: You do it. I've had enough.
0: Show us Mason Wynn.
12: That's ridiculous.
1: Nathan Church?
0: Sure.
1: Show us Nathan Church.
12: What the H is Come wrong on, with you
1: wow.
12: guys?
1: Mahomes Longbody said good luck to you guys.
0: Okay, so this is a mess. Can I go with the Furminator?
1: Go ahead, man.
0: Show us the Furminator.
19: Hello, local utility.
1: Okay. All right, this is Mason
0: this
1: Wynn.
0: This is Mason Wynn.
1: Show us Mason Wynn.
2: Running out of sounders.
0: So is Mason Wynn not in this lineup then?
1: Oh my gosh.
0: Wow. Who did you say? You said Wynn?
1: I said Wynn. Maybe this is
0: Church?
1: Wynn. Sure. Hell, I don't know.
0: Show us Nathan Church. I mean, you, Torres, Crooks, or Páez. Take your shot. Or I guess Everson Pereira.
1: Torres, Crooks, or Páez?
0: Or Pereira. Those are the only ones we haven't run through, because I don't think it's Burley. So Pereira.
1: Show us Jimmy Crooks.
0: Torres or Pereira? I don't think it's Páez.
1: Go Torres.
0: Show us Brian Torres. Show us Everson Pereira.
7: He has something to prove.
0: This is the worst lineup game we've ever played. It's not even close.
1: I don't even know who's playing where.
0: So he's got to be playing center field.
1: Okay.
0: So
1: Fermin is at second base.
0: No.
1: JJ is at shortstop.
0: Oh, yeah. Good call. Well, assuming Wynn's not in the lineup. Yeah, you're right.
1: I don't think he is.
0: Okay, so what do we need now? DH?
1: A DH, a catcher.
0: Do you think Herrera's catcher and see the DH? I'm saying he's the DH.
1: Where are we at? We got seven guys? Oh, my gosh.
0: So we need a catcher
1: and a first baseman.
0: Maybe
1: Herrera's playing first base.
0: No.
1: Who do you have in here playing first base?
0: What about
1: right
0: Blaze
1: now?
0: Jordan? Blaze Jordan, okay. Playing first.
1: He'd be
0: and
1: playing
0: then
1: first.
0: Fermin at third.
1: Then you need a
0: and
1: second
0: then Torres.
1: Baseman.
0: This is Torres.
1: Torres.
0: Show us Brian Torres.
15: Hello, Brian.
0: Okay.
15: Welcome to the big show.
0: We didn't redeem ourselves, but...
1: All right. Is this Páez or is this Crooks?
0: Páez, probably.
1: Show us Pedro Páez.
17: Now, you see what I did there, kids? I didn't even try to go for that ball. Most coaches will tell you, drop down, try to block the ball, but that's dumb. This position is called catcher. It ain't called drop and block the ball like a...
0: Go ahead, Marsh, run that thing.
1: Please.
2: Start leading off the shortstop. JJ Weatherholt batting second. Your DH, Yvonne Herrera, batting third in right field, Jordan Walker. Your cleanup hitter in left field, Joshua Baez, batting fifth, playing first base, is Blaze Jordan, batting sixth. The third baseman, the Ferminator, Jose Fermin, batting seventh in center field, is Everson Pereira, batting eighth. Playing second base, Brian Torres, and batting ninth and catching, Pedro Páez.
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24: Home run.
0: All right, what do we got for standings?
2: Same standings. We have been slow with the home runs as of lately. At least for us. They keep hitting them when we don't play.
0: I had Walker the other night, I think.
1: But not the night he hit the home run. He hit
0: Are
1: one
0: you
1: last
0: sure?
1: night.
0: No, he
1: hit
0: won
1: yesterday.
0: He hit one the other day, too.
2: Oh, he did in the ninth inning.
0: Mm-hmm.
2: He did hit one. So that would put you at 31 points. He's a two-pointer.
0: Yes, he is.
2: By the way, I think Mason Wynn is a little banged up.
0: Okay.
2: A little hand injury, slid in. I think he jammed his hand. So maybe they're just being a little cautionary thing there.
1: Gotta have your oven mitt on.
0: Yeah.
2: I love his oven mitt. I love the oven mitt. Moon was telling me yesterday, he goes, I don't like the oven mitts.
1: I'm not a fan of it either.
2: And I said, yeah, whatever.
0: I don't like when the kids wear them.
2: But I like I like Mason Wynn's oven mitt because it's got Fred Bird on the mitt. I think it's cool.
1: Why don't you like when the kids wear them? It's just a bit,
0: it's all about the
1: bit
0: drip.
1: Too much.
0: It's all about the drip at that point. You ain't sliding.
1: You don't know,
0: you're not
1: man.
0: Going head first if you do.
1: You don't know.
0: You're station to station and you know it. All right.
1: Might have wheels.
0: Give me Jordan Walker, please.
1: Oh, goodness. Of course. You proud of yourself?
0: Yeah. Yes. I'm very proud of myself.
2: All right. I don't think this is a full day off for Alec Burleson. We saw the other day that Joshua Baez had the day off, but came in as a pinch hitter. I think they do the same thing once a righty goes in the lineup in the eighth inning. And Alec Burleson comes in for a home run.
0: Okay.
1: Does Jamie want Pedro Páez?
0: Yeah, he loves Pedro.
1: He loves Petey. Give me Joshua Baez. He's due.
0: I thought about it.
1: The due factor.
0: I did. I thought about it.
1: Another three home run game.
0: He could. Maybe he saves his best for... I know, that was a Saturday, wasn't it? I was going to say Friday games, but that was a Saturday.
2: Yeah, maybe tomorrow's the day.
0: Maybe tomorrow's the day.
2: I wonder if they'll wear the... I don't know. Do the Phillies wear their baby blue jerseys on Saturdays? Do they still do that?
0: I have no idea.
2: Because I know they have the same thing.
1: They should both wear it.
0: That's a lot of baby blue on that field.
1: They should both wear it.
2: You're not a fan of the baby blue.
0: It's not like baby blue. I like the old baby blue.
1: It's not like you're throwing passes to, you know, both teams on the field. You can wear, both teams can wear it.
0: Yeah.
1: It's not going to matter.
0: Looks a little weird, but yeah.
1: It's a battle of the baby blues.
0: Okay. Look, I'm fine with it. Are the Blues fine with the front office? Blues fans, I should say. Are Blues fans fine with the front office? We'll tell you next on 101 ESPN.
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0: How confident are Blues fans in the Blues front office? Well, according to The Athletic, find out in a second. I'll give you some context first. So our boy Dom Lecision of The Athletic put together an article in which the NHL front office's confidence rankings were released. How do fans feel about every team in 2026? How confident are you in your team's front office? That's the question we ask every summer. A necessary heat check, writes Dom Lecision, on each team's management group and how their decisions are perceived by not only their own fan base, but the public at large. There can be irrational year-to-year movement, recency bias, and other weird results that happen anytime you ask a group of passionate fans to rate what their team is doing. It can be fueled by results more than process, struggle to find the balance between short and long term, and have too much optimism or pessimism depending on where a team is in its current contention cycle. Still, it works as a way to showcase the general perception around a team's brain trust. Last year, the Blues ranked 10th in these same rankings. They have dropped, CD.
1: Oh.
0: They're now 14th.
1: Oh, no.
0: Mm-hmm. So Blues confidence ranking, the fans' confidence in the front office is 14th. I'll read you what they wrote. Quote, trying to stay competitive without tearing it down is made for some enjoyable seasons while also not being miserable. The idea of getting a high draft pick is nice, but losing every game kind of defeats the purpose of playing. The transition between Army and Steen has been seamless. It will be up to Steen now to ensure he keeps the pulse of the franchise on beat while ensuring a productive future. Time will tell. So those are a couple of quotes, I believe, from some fans. Dom writes, the jury is still out on the transition from Doug Armstrong to Alexander Steen as GM, but Blues fans are cautiously optimistic about the handoff. Last year's Justin Falk and Braden Schenn trades were a masterstroke from Steen, and the regime at large earns high praise for the dual offer sheets. Landing Jimmy Snuggerud at number 23 in 2022 could prove to be a major win, too. Still, there are some quizzical decisions that keep the Blues out of the top 10. Extensions for Pavel Buchnevich and Cam Fowler immediately aged poorly, while this summer's Ross Johnston signing was a head-scratcher from Steen specifically. The main headline from the summer was the acquisitions of Mason McTavish and Connor McMichael. How they fare will likely dictate where Steen and company grade out next season. I think the last paragraph that I just read is incredibly fair. Those are the two big moves you made. You gave up some of your draft capital in order to bring in Mason McTavish and Connor McMichael. I also agree that the Buchnevich contract extension does not look good at all. And at least last year, the Cam Fowler extension didn't look good. I've got more confidence in Fowler rebounding than I do Buchnevich. Maybe you guys are on maybe you think differently.
1: I think we're on the same island.
0: Dom, he doesn't like the Ross Johnston signing at all.
1: He's an analytical guy.
0: The way that Jamie has broken down the Ross Johnston deal and why they brought him in, giving him a little bit more money to not just be, the enforcer out there, so to speak, and whatever enforcer is in today's NHL, but also just the idea of paying a little bit more for somebody like that to keep him around a lot longer. You now have that role completely sewn up. So I don't mind that deal at all. Dom will never get over it. But for the most part, guys, I think this article or this couple of paragraphs is spot on. How do you guys feel?
2: I think you don't know, right? You don't know what's going to happen. I do find it interesting that it's basically saying the McTavish and McMichael signing, that'll be kind of the test of whether or not this was a good offseason for them.
0: Right.
2: This is the second time that I've heard that the Ross Johnston signing wasn't, favorable, I guess.
0: Same guy.
1: Yeah.
0: Same writer.
2: Yes. So I think that's intriguing to me because Jamie was very high on it because he feels like this team, the thing that they lacked was toughness.
0: Yep.
2: And I can't remember the guy's name. They have him, Alex and BK have him on every week. McDoodles.
1: Mike McKenna.
2: Yeah. He was saying earlier.
0: Hey, former goalie.
2: Yeah, former goalie.
1: McDoodles.
2: McDoodles.
0: McDoodles.
2: What did I say? McDoodles?
0: McDoodles.
2: Yeah. McDoodles. Mike McKenna. Hey, sorry about that, Mike. He was saying he didn't want to say it, but he felt that Ross Johnston was kind of one-dimensional, which, yeah, it's intriguing to see how this whole thing plays out. I don't think it can be. I'm actually looking more forward to this year than I was last year. And last year I was pretty excited about, you know, what they were coming off of and just barely, you know, missing the second round and not finishing the way that they needed to.

0: And last year, because they did make the playoffs and they almost went to the second round, and everybody was high on the Blues heading into this season, at least the fans were, and there were some national people that said, I don't know. I don't know where the scoring's going to come from. And we were like, what? What are you talking about?
1: Yeah, plenty of scoring.
0: Yeah, that actually came to fruition, the lack of secondary scoring.
1: Yeah.
0: We saw that happen all throughout the year. So I wonder if they took a step back because the team doesn't have the same amount of hype as they did heading into last year. But I don't think they dropped too much because clearly there's a section of the fan base that was happy with moving on from Jordan Kyrou, bringing in some other pieces. You had three first-round draft picks. They ended up doing something with that. I don't think people wanted them to make all three picks. So you ended up doing something with that. So there's moves being made, and we know that fans like moves being made, whatever it is, mm-hmm. right? Whether it's trades, whether it's a signing, just make it appear that your team is getting better. And I think on paper, it looks like they have gotten better. Now on the ice, we shall see. Hopefully it looks a little bit different because it kind of has to.
1: Yeah. Well, and I think they have enough changes, like they've made enough changes for it to look different. Whether or not it's going to be better, that'll largely depend on if you got the guys that last year struggled having rebound seasons. I think some of them will. I question whether or not somebody like Booch can have a rapid rebound. But I do think guys like Cam Fowler, knowing what he's done over his career in the NHL, I think last year was more of the outlier season for Cam Fowler than what's going to be the norm moving forward just because he signed a contract extension.
0: I think what's nice about this year, and maybe other people feel a different way, but when it comes to Pavel Buchnevich, I don't expect him to have to carry this team offensively in some particular way.
1: Mm-hmm.
0: If he's a third-line winger, I'm okay with whatever production that he gives you if it's the same as it's been over the last few years. I'm okay with that because my expectation for him is completely different than what it was the last few seasons.
1: Sure.
0: So we'll see how that goes. Would you call that a bounce back? I don't know. Maybe it's just we're tinkering our expectations for who this player is. Mm-hmm. The cap's rising. Maybe that contract won't look so bad here in a few years. I don't know. And maybe he does give you some extra production.
1: Yeah, maybe. Sorry, Marsh. That's Andrew Marsh. That's Gary Davis. I'm Anthony Stalter. The Cardinals rotation continues to have an excellent season numbers-wise. What does it mean, though, for the future? That's next on 101 ESPN.

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0: 306, your time check is brought to you by Clarkson Jewelers, an officially licensed Rolex jeweler, with Andrew Marsh and Carrie Davis. I'm Anthony Stalter. Jamie will be back with us on Monday after serving his suspension. I don't know if you're supposed to go to the lake when you're suspended, but he sure did.
1: It's kind of like being in, you know, suspended from school and you just sit at home all day and watch TV.
0: Yeah.
1: You know what I mean?
0: My parents would have been like, I don't think so.
1: Hell no.
0: No, you're going to be doing a lot.
1: Oh, yeah. You'd rather be at school, brother.
0: Let's start with you vacuuming the entire house. How about that? And then after you're done, why don't you go ahead and clean all the bathrooms?
1: Yeah, everything.
0: And after that, we'll find something.
1: Figure it out.
2: Mm-hmm. Did you guys ever skip school?
0: No.
2: Come on.
0: Carrie did.
1: All the time.
0: No. Yeah. I was the kid that always went, never paid attention.
1: No, I did.
0: So.
2: Unfortunately, I mean, if you're not going to pay attention, you might as well not even go.
0: I know.
1: Yeah.
0: That's how smart I was.
1: I missed a few times, man. More than a few times.
0: You know, kids, school's starting up. Don't skip school.
1: Do not.
0: No. Pay attention.
1: Pay attention. Lock in.
0: Yeah.
1: Not great.
0: Trust us. It's easier when you do.
1: Yeah.
0: You know?
2: I probably
1: shouldn't. All your friends are at school anyways.
0: Yeah.
1: What are you doing?
2: Probably shouldn't say this. I would, like, my mom, she's, I mean, you guys met my mom.
0: She's great.
2: She's pretty cool.
0: Yeah.
2: If there was, like, something big going on, I was like, hey, like, you know.
0: Sports-wise.
2: Oh, yeah.
0: Yeah.
2: I ain't going. Especially in October. When I was in fourth grade, it was the home opener at the new Busch Stadium.
0: Mm-hmm.
2: It was like a 2 o'clock game. They're playing the Milwaukee Brewers. I said, I got to watch this game.
0: Yeah.
2: You know, I don't think TiVo or any of that stuff was around. I can't record the game. I mean, maybe I could on a VHS. Mm-hmm. I was like, oh, I got to watch this game. It's the first ever game at the new Busch Stadium. So you're like, all right.
0: Nice.
2: Didn't go to school.
0: There's always like one moment in your childhood where you're like, oh, damn, my mom or dad's pretty, they're yeah. pretty cool.
1: Yeah.
0: Mine was, I was not doing well in Spanish at all in high school.
1: Mm-hmm.
0: And I kept waiting for, like, we had the day off or something like that, and I had a buddy over. And I knew my Spanish teacher was going to be calling my mom. And I was just waiting for that phone to ring. My mom.
1: So you can answer it?
0: Yeah. Well, no. No, she was going to call her at work.
1: Oh, okay.
0: So I was waiting for my mom to call me at home and, you know, verbally assault me. And rightfully so. I was not doing well. Phone rings. Later in the day, I look at my buddy. I go, well,
1: nice knowing you.
0: Pick up the phone.
1: Lair?
0: No. I realized Lair was bad news.
2: He would have ratted
0: me
2: out.
0: Back in preschool. No, I pick up the phone. Mom on the other line. Hey, Anth. Yeah, just got done talking to whoever the Spanish teacher's name was. She's like, don't worry about it. She goes, don't worry about it. I'm not mad. I failed French when I was your age. She goes, don't sweat it. Like, we're gonna you gotta pass it, but
1: we're gonna figure it out.
0: Just pass it.
1: Yeah.
0: Right? Can you at least pass? I'm like, yeah, Mom, I can pass it. She goes, all right, cool. Where are you? I'll see you tonight. Like, that was it. I'm like, this is the best day ever. No. Cardinals. No easy transition here from my mother to the Cardinals. But the Cardinals starting staff, our guy Bernie Mikolas, who does a great job, he kind of writes these mini columns on X. This wasn't a mini column, but he put together some numbers, as he's apt to do. And Bernie says, including Thursday's insane 10-9 win at Cincinnati, during the Cardinals' 12-6 run, they have a 2.98 starting pitching ERA. So again, including Thursday's 10-9 win over Cincinnati, during the current 12-6 run that the Cardinals are on, they have a 2.98 starting pitching ERA. So obviously it takes the bullpen out, just talking about the starters. Bernie says that will rank either fifth or sixth among the 30 teams since August 2nd, pending outcomes other than Thursday games. Even more impressive, Bernie notes, Cardinals have a 3.71 starter ERA since May 1st, which will put them 7th or 8th among the 30 clubs, depending on the results from yesterday, because he was compiling these stats right after the Cardinals win over Cincinnati. My question to you guys, does it feel like the Cardinals starting rotation is set for the future? Because they've performed well.
1: No.
0: Okay, good.
1: No.
0: That's how I look at those numbers. And I hate to do this because they're numbers. They're hard facts. They're facts and stats, all right? Mm-hmm. But after I read that, immediately I go to, but Matthew Liberatore. Yeah, but you don't have an ace. Yeah, but you don't have maybe a 1-2. Mm. But this rotation has been excellence since August 1st and very good all season.
1: Maybe our definition of good needs to change. I mean, he, since May 1st, then that's a long time. That's a that's a lot of games to have pitched to have a 3.71 starter ERA since then, putting you at 7th or 8th in all of baseball. To me, 3.71 isn't that great, but...
0: Top 10 in baseball.
1: It's top 10 in baseball. So maybe the way we view it, because I mean, Shohei is, what, 1.85 in his ERA in his 80 starts? I know you know,
0: disgusting.
1: You've been keeping up.
0: Yeah.
2: It's 1.73.
1: Miz is like 1.8 something. Like, that, to me, is outstanding as an ERA. As a staff, to be 3.71, I'm like, oh, that's decent. But if it's one of the top... One of the top ERAs in all of baseball for your starting pitching staff, that is really damn good. And it does speak volumes to what they have done. And it should also give you hope, because I think we are still lacking the ace pitcher. We're still lacking that real number two. I don't know what the future holds for Matthew Liberatore. I do feel like Kyle Leahy has positioned himself to be in the starting rotation next year for sure. I feel the same way about Andre Pallante. Michael McGreevy as well. Matthew Liberatore? I don't know. But I think that with those three, and I think you're still needing that true ace and that number two pitcher.
0: Yeah.
1: But the numbers speak. So, still doing well.
2: So we are getting some text messages that are funneling in, basically saying, kind of hard to judge an ERA when pitchers are only going 4 to 5 innings. Totally get that.
1: Should it be quality starts then?
2: But so Bernie, again, with the numbers, this is when I saw this, I was like, oh wow, really? Most starts of 6+ innings pitched in the National League, guess where the Cardinals rank?
0: First.
1: Dead last.
2: Which one?
0: Whoa.
2: If you're not first, you're last. Actually, that's not true.
1: Number six innings pitched?
2: Most starts of 6+ innings pitched out of all of the National League teams.
0: All right, I'll say...
1: Out of the National League team? Yeah, I'm going to say 14th.
0: I'll say 3rd.
2: Anthony, you win. They are 4th with 51. Only the Dodgers, Phillies, and Diamondbacks have more starts of 6+ innings pitched.
0: Say the teams again for me, please.
2: Dodgers,
0: okay.
2: Phillies, Diamondbacks, Cardinals are 4th. And this is just the National League.
0: Diamondbacks... I mean, not a total surprise. Dodgers and Phillies being 1-2.
1: Not a surprise.
0: That obvious.
1: Baseball is weird, man.
0: Baseball is
1: weird.
0: That
1: means nobody is pitching 6 innings. This is the way of the world.
0: Correct.
1: And so me, the old geezer, got to get used to it.
0: That's correct. Yeah.
1: Come on, man.
0: And you haven't yet, and knowing how stubborn you are, Kerry.
1: I ain't never going to do it.
0: You ain't never going to do it. I know you. You're saying the hell with it.
1: Yeah, I'm saying that's dumb every time.
2: So when we look at the games and we're wondering why these starters aren't giving us some length, just know that almost every single other baseball team in the league is doing the exact same thing for the most part.
0: Right.
2: Now the Dodgers, they're at 74. The Cardinals are at 51. The team that the Cardinals are playing, the Phillies, are at 59. So there is a little bit of a difference there, but still, compared to all of the other teams in the National League, Cardinals are doing pretty good in that department.
0: That they are. All right, Andrew Marsh, Kerry Davis, Anthony Stalter. It's the Fast Lane on 101 ESPN. We do have some sports six-packs coming up in a little bit, so feel free to send those questions in right now. 314-399-9646. The Sierra Comfort Service text line. Got a couple of six-packs that we'll do towards the bottom of the hour. Which NFL rookie head coach or head coaches will have the best and worst seasons? That's next on 101 ESPN.
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0: rookie head coaches in the NFL will have the best and worst seasons. It's Fastlane on 101 ESPN. So for those that don't know, this is just a rookie head coach. We're not talking about
1: first time ever being a head coach in the National Football League.
0: We're not talking about new head coaches.
1: Yes, so not like John Harbaugh
0: or Stefanski or Sala. We're talking about the rookie Stefanski head coaches.
1: At the bottom of that.
0: That's 100% accurate.
1: Yeah.
0: Yes.
1: Yeah.
0: So here's your list. Joe Brady takes over for Sean McDermott in Buffalo. Joe Brady was the OC there, but now he becomes the head coach. Todd Monken is now the head coach in Cleveland after being the OC for the Baltimore Ravens for the last, two, 3 years? Mike LaFleur, almost said Matt. Mike LaFleur, who is Matt LaFleur's brother, is the Cardinals head coach. Jeff Hafley, who was the defensive coordinator for Green Bay the last 1 or 2 years, is the head coach now for the Dolphins. Clint Kubiak is the head coach of the Raiders after winning a Super Bowl as the OC last year for Seattle. And Jesse Minter, who was the defensive coordinator for the Chargers, is now the head coach for the Baltimore Ravens. So if you were to say who will have the best season of these rookie head coaches, who are you going with, CD?
1: I think it's easy to say Joe Brady or Jesse Minter because of the teams that they're taking over. Those two teams have quarterbacks that are established already that, you know, have won MVPs, and I think the expectations are through the roof for both of those guys. I think it's easy to say those. I'm going to say Jesse Minter, but if I were not allowed to choose those two, I would go Todd Monken. Cleveland Browns.
2: He came from a pretty well-ran organization.
1: That blew your mind?
0: Yeah.
1: Why?
0: Surprised.
1: I
0: have him fourth.
1: Okay.
2: He seems like a no-nonsense kind of guy, though.
1: You have him fourth behind Joe Brady and Jesse Minter.
0: And Clint Kubiak.
1: But behind those two.
0: Yeah.
1: So I said if I took those two off, he would be. Essentially number three for me.
0: Okay.
1: In your world, Anthony.
2: So
1: does that make you feel better?
0: No.
1: Okay.
2: How are we defining best and worst? Because you look at some of these teams, they're already playoff teams in our eyes. All you got to do is kind of show up and let the players play. Whereas other teams have been terrible for quite some time. Is it simply as winning more games than what Vegas has you winning before the season starts?
0: I think that's a good barometer.
1: I think it's – so for me – like, I expect the Bills and the Ravens to be essentially where they have been, right? No matter who the coach is, I think they're still going to be playoff contenders as long as Josh Allen is healthy and as long as Lamar Jackson is healthy, those two teams should be playoff contenders. For me, the Browns are a team that if I look at them and I see all of the things that they've done over the last couple of years in terms of drafting really well, bringing in the right players, doing things that have made their roster better – this team won how many games last year? Five? Six?
0: Off the top of my head, I can't remember.
1: I think they
2: beat the Packers.
1: I think they could double their win total from last year. As long as it's like four or five.
0: I'm looking up the NFL win totals right now. If you give me a sec, I'll find those. Because I do think, Marsh, that's an interesting way of doing that. Because you're right, like, Joe Brady had a great year. Well, he's got Josh Allen.
1: They won five games last year. Sorry.
0: Jesse Minter, a great year. Well, he's the best team.
2: Right.
0: Who do you want to know first? Win totals.
3: The Raiders.
0: The Raiders.
1: Just the Raiders.
0: The Raiders. 5.5.
1: That's their win total
0: for
1: this year?
0: Heavily, heavily juiced to the over, though. In other words, Vegas is looking at it and say they're probably a 6-win team.
2: What are they, like -165 to get over
0: Minus 150.
2: Okay.
0: So, again, if I'm reading, like, Vegas is out, they think they're either a 5 or 6-win team.
2: Okay.
0: Based on the odds. Who do you want to know next?
1: Show us the Browns.
0: The Cleveland Browns. 5.5.
1: Oh, no. See, I think they're going to be better than that.
0: Okay.
1: They won 5 games last year. I think they could be an 8-win team. 7 to 8 wins. Which is vastly better than what they were last year, in my opinion.
0: So, if I'm reading you right, and I do have some inside here because of how you've spoken about the Browns in the past. You feel as though the Browns QB situation won't be as bad as what most think.
1: Correct.
0: And with the way that the roster is, specifically on defense,
1: yes,
0: they'll win six games at least.
1: At least.
0: Okay. So the way I look at it is the QB situation should not be messed with. I think it's a huge anchor, and I think that it'll sink the Browns throughout the season.
1: You don't trust either one of those guys.
0: Oh, God, no.
2: I'm looking at their schedule.
1: They got two competent quarterbacks.
2: I could see six wins. I think their defense can win them games.
1: That's what I'm trying
2: to tell you, man. Forget, their defense alone can win them games. All you got to do is kick a couple field goals.
1: What do you got to say?
0: They had the NFL Defensive Player of the Year last year.
1: And the Rookie Defensive Player of the Year.
0: And the Rookie Defensive Player. They won five games.
1: They let Dylan Gabriel start like four of them, man.
0: Five games. Let's not act like Shedeur Sanders was anything. Now, they were not well coached.
1: I think they're going to be better.
0: Especially on offense. They were not well coached. But
1: I think they're going to be better.
0: All right. Who'd you like to know next? Baltimore?
2: Let's go with the Bill. No, Baltimore. Okay.
1: Go Baltimore.
0: 11.5.
1: Yeah. That's a good number for them. I can see them winning 12 games.
0: So Jesse Minter and Joe Brady, Buffalo, by the way, is 10.5. So those two teams.
2: Really? 10.5 for the Bills?
0: Yeah.
2: Okay, so I'm glad that's the number, because I was wondering, what does this look like with Joe Brady? I know that they needed to probably make a change because it just wasn't working with Sean McDermott. But I feel like Sean McDermott brought a sense of stability to the defense, and Joe Brady is an offensive guy. You guys have had your question marks surrounding the defense, and now Joe Brady steps in as a head coach and not just a guy that's calling plays. There's more to what he has to do now.
0: Mm-hmm.
2: I don't know if I'm completely sold on how that team will fare this year. I wonder if they'll hit some bumps throughout the year. So maybe 10.5 is a good number.
1: Would you be surprised if they took a step back this year?
0: Buffalo?
1: Yeah.
0: Yes.
1: You would be?
0: I would be.
1: Based on?
0: Division.
1: You don't like the Patriots?
0: And Josh Allen.
1: Okay.
0: Josh Allen won, Division 2. I think the Jets are horrible. I think the Dolphins are even worse. I think the Jets finished third. I think the Dolphins finished dead last. I think the Dolphins are one of the, I think the Dolphins.
2: So there's four wins right there.
0: Dolphins, Cardinals, and Falcons will all vie for the top pick this year.
2: Why are you throwing the Falcons in there?
0: Because they don't have a quarterback.
2: He bobbled one snap.
1: He hates the Falcons, man. I've never seen someone.
0: I'm being honest, guys. I think they're going to be terrible.
1: And hates his team.
0: If I knew Penix was going to be the starter, I wouldn't be talking like this.
2: Anthony, you know that this team, because they are the Falcons, will play good enough to not get a top five pick. You know it.
0: They don't have a pass rush.
2: You know.
0: They don't have a quarterback.
2: You're looking forward to a top five pick and a pretty good draft next year.
0: The two most important things in all of football.
2: They're going to win more to...
0: Outside of offensive line is the play of the QB and your pass rush.
2: They will have
0: neither.
2: They will win enough games.
1: They just signed
2: to get themselves out of the top
0: Darius Smith
2: five.
0: Coming out of retirement.
1: Yeah, man.
0: All set. Good.
1: Ready to roll.
0: Way to go.
1: Get to the quarterback, man.
0: Anyways, not talking about them. Cardinals, by the way, have a win total of 3.5.
1: I can see that.
0: I can absolutely see that.
1: I
2: think they might win two.
0: Miami?
2: They have a hard schedule.
0: Same deal.
1: 3.5?
0: Mm-hmm.
1: That's rough, brother. That's rough, man. I mean, Miami got rid of all their pieces are going offensively.
0: Yes.
1: Except for Devon Achane. Like, he's still there. But Jalen Waddle's gone. Tyreek Hill is out. Like, they don't have, I don't know who he's throwing the ball to.
2: Malik Washington, of course.
0: Well, of course.
1: Sure. Good luck.
0: Happy birthday, of course. All right. So let's say Buffalo. I say
1: as
0: Buffalo
1: your number one team?
0: Wins 11 or 12 games. So that would be over this total. I could see Baltimore winning 11, which would actually be under.
1: Really?
0: Yeah.
1: Okay.
0: Cleveland
1: over?
0: Cleveland, I think, wins 5.
1: Sorry, and Miami and Arizona both
0: under. I think
1: under.
0: They're both 3-win teams.
1: We missing one?
0: Yes. Who are we missing?
1: We didn't talk
0: Raiders.
1: About Raiders.
0: Raiders, we said 5.5. I think they go over.
2: I can see them winning 7 games.
0: I can see them win 6 or 7. I say 6. Tougher division, I'll say 6. And Mendoza's throwing pick sixes now, so, you know.
1: Sometimes, Anthony, you throw it to the wrong guy. It happens.
0: It does happen.
2: Drew Aller should have been that first overall pick.
0: I guess so.
2: According to that Steelers fan on the text line.
0: Holy smokes.
1: Quarterback of the future, baby.
0: No doubt.
1: Looking good.
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12: 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He'll face off against Jesus Luzardo. Coming up next, we will do our Sports 6 pack. 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
0: It's Fast Lane on 101 ESPN. Andrew Marsh, Kerry Davis, Anthony Stalter. Again, we got our Sports 6 pack rolling right now. 314-399-9646 of the Air Comfort Service text line. So you got a question, send it in now. Marsh, what do you got for question one?
3: Question number one.
12: All right, I figured somebody would text in about this lineup from the 314. Quite possibly the biggest series of the season starting tonight. And our best hitter is not in the lineup. If he's not hurt, Ollie should sit the bench with him. Is he hurt?
1: Jordan Walker's playing.
12: I think he's talking about Alec Burleson.
1: Oh, he said best hitter, not second best.
0: When was the last time Burleson got a day off?
1: Been a while.
0: I think he's probably just managing that. That's all. And I wouldn't look into it. I get it. It's a big series.
1: But and it's a lefty on the mound. So
0: yeah, if you're going to give him a day off, give him a day off.
1: Yeah.
0: What series is not going to be big moving forward? Mm-hmm. You're in a wild card race where you're running out of time. And you're down 2.5 games. So, at some point, I think we'll see every single starter play, but probably not until September.
4: Anthony, they got a day off on Monday.
0: Yeah. I don't know what to tell you.
1: Well, he gets a day off today and then on Monday as well.
2: I don't think he's getting the day off. I think he's going to be inserted into the lineup at the tail end of the game when you get to the Phillies bullpen. I genuinely believe that. I don't think he'll have a full day off.
1: Maybe, if they beat the hell out of him.
2: If the Cardinals have a sizable lead, or if the Phillies have a sizable lead and there's really no use of bringing him in, then maybe.
0: Yeah.
2: But if it's a close game and there's a chance for Burley to come into the game and get a hit, then he will play. So, you got to give him some time. Give him some time. Off his feet.
1: What are you laughing at?
0: Just Marsh's thought process there and how he got there and the long pause that he gave.
2: I do that a lot. I like to pause, talk.
0: I do that a lot, too.
2: Then pause?
0: It's called the pregnant pause, I believe.
2: And then talk.
0: Yeah.
2: The pregnant pause? What is that?
1: That's what it's called.
2: Why is it called the pregnant pause?
0: Nobody knows. It's a mystery.
2: Is it a myth like the goldfish
0: Probably.
2: Thing?
0: I'm honestly questioning everything now.
1: You should make sure we look things up before we speak about them on air.
0: Well, you know what?
2: Like Christian Alexander getting traded to the Cowboys? Or Christian Gonzalez.
0: Jamie. We may need to revoke Jamie's Twitter privileges.
1: Come on, man.
0: He sends us stuff. So what we're talking about. He sends us stuff in our group text chain, our Fastlane group text chain, stuff that, you know, stories that he has found. And on, Wednesday night?
1: Was it last night?
0: No, it was Wednesday.
1: Was it Wednesday night?
0: He sends out a text with a graphic and everything.
1: Yeah.
0: ESPN top left corner. The Patriots are trading Christian Gonzalez, cornerback, to the Cowboys for like a slew of picks.
2: The account name was like Cowboys Lover or something like that.
1: The account, Cowboys are all in.
0: The account name was like, this is fake.
1: I've gotten to the point where that's not real, Jamie. And I go about my day.
0: Yeah.
1: This
0: isn't the first time. You might be thinking, wow, you guys are a little harsh. No, this is not the first time that Jamie has done this.
2: Here's the name. Cowboys 2027 Super Bowl Champs. That's the name.
0: Unreal. Unreal.
1: Yeah, man. I just respond as politely as possible. Go about my day.
0: Yeah. That's probably the best way to do it.
2: Yeah. I mean, it does look real.
1: It actually does.
2: It was a good graphic. It looks real.
1: But when you actually click on it and you start, like, all it takes is an additional 10 to 15 seconds is about all it takes to really figure out whether or not this is a verifiable source. Like, if this is a real thing that you're looking at, about 10 to 15 more seconds. A minute would give you too much time. So, less than a minute, but more than 5 seconds.
0: Yeah.
2: I don't know. And why would the Patriots trade that guy?
1: Why the hell would they do that?
0: They're contending, so doesn't make any sense. Yeah.
2: We love Jamie.
0: He's something.
16: Question number two.
2: All right, from 618. Who on the Blues this year has the most pressure on them going into this season?
0: Who on the Blues has the most pressure?
2: Correct.
1: Joel Hofer.
0: Yeah, I think that's probably the best one. Because I was going to say Robert Thomas, but I think everybody just, the expectations are just that Robert Thomas is going to have a good season.
1: Pressure comes from when guys are looking for contracts, getting their first opportunities as, like, the guy. Like, I think when you were watching, who last year was trying to get their new contract? Not Philip Roberg.
0: Yeah.
1: Was it Philip Roberg?
0: Yeah.
1: But I don't think he was pressing.
0: Yeah, I don't know who else it would be.
1: Oh, Dylan Holloway. Dylan Holloway was dealing with some injuries. And I think when you're dealing with injuries and you're trying to show and prove that you are deserving of, you know, the money that is coming to you at some point, sometimes you might press a little bit and do more than you actually need to. I think he pressed a little bit, maybe pressed himself to try to play even though he wasn't healthy. I think all of those things take place. I think pressure comes from you are looking for life-changing money and you're getting an opportunity to be in a role that maybe you weren't in previous years. And that would be, for me, Joe Hofer starting, potentially being the 1A goaltender for the St. Louis Blues this year.
0: Mm-hmm.
1: And, you know, sure he wants to be paid well for it.
2: When we look at this question, are we looking at more so the top players? Because, I mean, you can make an argument for those fourth line guys. Like, hey, you might not be in the lineup.
0: Right.
2: So there's a ton of pressure on those guys to even make the opening night team.
0: Sure. I mean, you could go up and down the lineup and say there's some you know, pressure here.
2: Mason, McTavish, the new guys.
0: Like, why did – and I know Cam Jantz was talking about this yesterday, and this has been discussed before. Why did Joel Quenneville decide not to play Mason McTavish in the playoffs last year? Now, it may have just been Quenneville just didn't love something about McTavish's game. Maybe there's some, you know, maybe there's more to the story. I don't know. But I do think there's some pressure. There's some pressure there.
2: What about Logan Mailloux?
0: I think there was more pressure on him last year.
2: You think so?
0: Because of the Zach Bolduc deal. Yeah. Everybody loved Bolduc. Everybody was pissed at the trade, and all the spotlight was on Mailloux. And then in the second half, you were like, Iku.
2: Yeah,
0: Mayu's all right.
1: I like this guy.
0: This guy Mayu's okay.
2: Yeah, I'm just wondering because of some of the new defensemen that could be inserted into the lineup. I think he'll still play. You know, but
0: it's fair.
2: Obviously, there are going to be some critics out there of his play because at times it was not pretty.
0: No, but now who were you talking about? Most of the Blues last year?
2: No, I said one particular person, but Anthony, that's a good call.
0: Thank you.
2: That is a good call.
0: And I thank you.
1: Pretty much all them dudes.
0: Question three, please. I rest my case.
3: Question number three.
2: All right, Anthony, I think you will like this question. And I just lost it.
1: Oh, no.
2: I can't remember
0: who
2: sent it.
0: You pumped me up on that, and then you just take it away.
2: I know what it was, though. At what time of the year is it appropriate to put up Christmas lights?
0: For me, it is the day after Thanksgiving. Because Thanksgiving is a massive holiday. So why not
1: give it the attention it deserves?
0: Now, I realize Thanksgiving might not be, you know, one that you decorate the whole house for. But I think once Thanksgiving is over with, bringing out all the Christmas lights, Christmas trees, all that, I think that works.
1: Have at it.
0: Have at it. Mm. So for me, I've talked about this on these airwaves. Favorite tradition that we do in the Stalter household has just kind of developed since the kids were born. Thanksgiving, Thursday, obviously Friday, we do either the tree or the lights outside, and then Saturday is the other. Mm-hmm. And it's usually depending on the weather, because we got a hill in the back, Carrie. And 2 years ago, I think it was, I've got the ladder up on the hill. Because I'm stringing up the Christmas tree lights, you know, outside, you know, doing all that. A little bit of snow, hill, pine needles.
2: Oh, no.
0: Not great. And I did fall.
1: Off the ladder? Or did the ladder slide?
0: I had the ladder. I was carrying the ladder back down the hill.
1: Oh,
0: and then
1: okay.
0: I went backwards, and I've got all my hands full.
1: Oh,
0: right?
1: Okay.
0: So my, like, arm got caught in the freaking ladder as I was carrying it down.
1: I hurt like hell.
0: It was bad.
1: Yeah.
0: It was bad. Yeah, Killian saw the whole thing. He goes, "Are
1: Killian's
0: you okay?"
1: Seen a lot, man.
0: Yeah, well, because he's always helping. Like
1: he's
0: always
1: seen a lot. He saw
0: stuff.
1: The fish.
0: Yeah,
1: like, he's seen some things.
0: Yeah,
1: yeah.
0: He's gonna have some issues growing up. But yeah, so I said, "Hey, buddy, I'm okay. I'm all right. You know, why don't you go inside and I'll be in a second." And then I mother blanked everything. I went in that garage. I wish the camera was on me. I mother blanked the hill. I mother blanked the ladder. I mother blanked those pine trees. I mother blanked everything.
1: Every part of it.
0: Every part of it.
1: Mm.
0: Yep. But anyways, I say the day after Thanksgiving. What do you guys say?
1: I think anything after that is fine. I think when you start putting up Christmas things around Halloween, you should be sent to jail. Yeah.
0: Wow. Okay.
1: Yeah, that, Halloween, you got two more events. You know what I mean? Like, right. You're if you get to October and you're starting to put up Christmas stuff, hey, man.
0: Yeah.
1: I don't know.
0: There's some issues.
1: The HOA should fine you whatever the maximum amount is at that point.
0: Okay.
1: That should be in the bylaws.
2: There's some people that just leave them up all year.
1: Yeah, those people also, them too. Yeah.
0: Get your ass back on that ladder.
1: Come on, man.
0: Take that stuff down.
1: Yeah, come
2: get
1: on,
2: man. That ladder.
0: When you guys stay off that ladder. When do you guys take everything down?
1: It depends. So by the new year, first week of January, we gotta get this stuff going down.
0: Because you got a day off or two.
1: Yeah.
0: I take it down after New Year's.
1: If I miss that time frame, if I'm out of town or I'm doing something, then I give myself maybe a week at most, but by the 7th, 8th, or 9th of January,
0: it doesn't feel right.
1: What are we doing here?
0: It doesn't feel right to have everything still up.
1: It's no longer Christmas.
0: Yeah. Yeah. I give everybody a good month. You got a month, people, to enjoy this stuff.
2: What if you had these lights that could change colors? So, you know, Halloween, they're orange, right? And then you could leave them orange for Thanksgiving, and then you switch them to green and red for Christmas.
1: The HOA will allow
2: those. And then, you know, you leave them up all year, and they're red, white, and blue for Memorial Day and 4th of July and Labor Day. And you're just bouncing around. You know, Easter, they're like pink and green and blue and all these different things. Is that okay?
1: That's okay for me. I can get with that. But if you leave Christmas decorations up, mm-hmm. and it's March,
2: like a giant Santa Claus,
1: somebody should knock on your door and say, hey, police are outside looking for you.
0: We got issues.
1: They want to talk to you. Yeah. What do I do? Get these damn Christmas decorations up, and it's March 14th.
0: Right.
1: Get them down.
0: Now.
1: Thank you.
0: Yeah. All right. It's Fast Lane on 101 ESPN. Andrew Marsh, Kerry Davis, Anthony Stalter. We'll continue our sports six-pack with question number four next.
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0: Before we get to the sports six-pack, some news out of Cardinals Nation here, as Derek Gould tweets out, Andre Pallante is going on the IL with elbow inflammation. No structural damage, so that's good. Team expects a minimum stay, so it'll either be 10 or 15 days. Quinn Matthews joins the starting rotation, and he'll start on Saturday. Kyle Leahy will start on Sunday. So tonight it'll be Hunter Dobbins. Tomorrow it'll be Quinn Matthews. On Sunday it'll be Kyle Leahy. Ryan Fernandez is going to the bullpen, available at ballpark by game time.
1: Cool.
0: So,
1: well, not cool.
0: Well, not cool, yeah.
1: That the injury's happening, but yeah, things are moving and shaking.
0: Yes, sir. All right, so that's the Cardinals news. Marshy, question four, please.
3: Question number four.
2: All right, let's head out to the Air Comfort Service text line. And we get a text from Curb Stomp. Curb Stomp wants to know, what do you think is Matthew Liberatore's biggest problem? Is it pitch count, or is it going through the order a third time?
1: Pitch selection?
2: I would say pitch selection.
0: All right, expound. I'm listening.
1: Picking the wrong pitches at the wrong time?
0: Okay.
1: And getting hit hard? I mean, I can't say it's a fatigue issue, because sometimes those blow-ups happen in the first inning. Mm-hmm. Well, you said pitch counter. What was the other option? Marsh?
2: Third time through the order.
1: No. It's
0: yeah. Sometimes it doesn't sometimes make it to the third time. Yeah, so we can eliminate that.
1: Yeah, you eliminate that one. It's pitch selection, or maybe location. Not the selection, the location.
0: I think it's more of a location issue. I think his command. And I'm no pitching coach, obviously.
1: Not yet. Yeah, you Thank actually you. Are.
0: Yeah,
1: you do. You do this.
0: Yeah. No, you're right. Yeah, you're right.
1: Come on, man.
0: Yeah. I think it's a location problem. I think his command is off in that inning, and I think teams absolutely take advantage of it.
2: Well, his fastball is not good.
0: No.
2: Unless he is locating it. Mm-hmm. Like, you can get away with not saying that he throws like an 80-mile-per-hour fastball by any means, but with where pitchers are nowadays and they're throwing upper 90s, if you're not throwing that, you have to be on target. Otherwise, these hitters are going to knock you around. And we saw that the other night when they wanted to go with the high fastball to set up the off-speed to try and get Sal Stewart out. And he threw that sucker right down the pipe.
0: Yes.
2: And it was gone.
0: He doesn't miss barrels. He gets hit hard. He doesn't get a lot of chase. He doesn't get a lot of whiff.
2: I mean, he looked good the other night, though.
0: He did.
2: that curveball looked nasty.
0: Mm-hmm.
2: When that curveball is working, it looks nasty and unhittable.
0: Yes. Other than that, he gets hurt. I think it's command issue more than anything. Just my take. Next.
1: We've solved it.
6: Question number five.
0: How about that?
1: We did. You and I.
0: Oh, we did?
1: Yeah.
0: Hell oh,
1: yeah.
0: Well,
1: all right. That. It's fixed.
0: It's done. Check.
1: We're waiting on it, Cardinals. Our check.
0: You're welcome. Figure that out. What else you got for us?
2: So we have a few soccer questions coming through.
0: Let's
2: we actually talked soccer yesterday.
0: I heard.
2: And Moon was breaking it down for us. But Anthony, it's your time to break it down. Are you, this is from the 314, are you believing in this City SC squad? Have you bought back into what City SC is doing?
0: Well, how could you not, given the fact that they have not lost in how many now? What's the current run?
1: I think it's 11. 11 or 12?
2: The unbeaten streak?
0: Yeah, what's the unbeaten streak at right now?
2: Oh, jeez.
1: You're supposed to be telling us.
0: All right. 10 straight.
1: I think it's more. One plus
0: They're 10 straight. 10 straight unbeaten. 11. Son of, I told you.
2: I missed one.
0: All right. 11. City SC's on. They take in the unbeaten streak of 11 going into Saturday against the Houston Dynamo. Yes.
1: Is that. Now, unbeaten streak, because there are ties. That,
0: correct.
1: That doesn't mean
0: they haven't lost.
1: But they haven't necessarily won.
0: No.
2: They've won a few.
0: Well, but they won some, but they
1: haven't won them all.
2: They won 11 in a row.
0: It's not an 11-game winning streak. It's an 11-game unbeaten streak.
1: So you would be more excited if it was an 11-game winning streak versus just not losing.
0: But this is soccer. And draws matter, both on the pitch and off the pitch.
1: Okay.
0: No,
1: sure. All right.
0: Houston, though, 38 points, 12-6-2. St. Louis, 30 points, 8-6-6. Houston, even hotter in terms of the results. They actually have 5 straight wins, 5 straight clean sheets, and now we're sitting alone atop the Western Conference. So this is going to be quite a test for City coming up on Saturday. So they haven't lost in 11, but an unbeaten streak isn't automatically evidence that you're a great team. Eventually, you're going to need to beat the teams that are sitting above you. So I think it's great that they've gotten to this point, but Houston is first in the West. They have won 5 straight, like I mentioned, haven't allowed a goal during their winning streak. So if City really wants to make an emphatic statement coming off this unbeaten streak or with this unbeaten streak, simply, you know, being competitive against Houston probably won't cut it. Have I bought back in? Yeah, absolutely. It's quite remarkable what they've done, given all that has happened, from changes in head coaches, to changing in front office personnel. They lost their best player when he went back to Germany. So there's been some stuff. But pick up a win on Saturday, and who knows? And I do wonder if what do you get, Gary?
1: Oh, I just said yes.
0: Oh, you're just giving me the rock on
1: side? Yeah, man.
0: Okay.
1: Keep going.
0: All right. What else you guys got?
2: Oh, we got a criticism from Gooey. Do you want me to read that?
0: Yeah, go ahead, Gooey.
2: This show knows more about Christmas lights, spelled lights wrong, than soccer or Cardinals pitching.
1: Well, Gooey, Buttercake, thank you.
2: I had some Gooey Buttercake cookies last night, actually.
0: What does it say about you that you are listening then?
1: Maybe you're going to be like Patrick H.
0: If you know that we don't know soccer, which, hell, I can't blame you, or Cardinals pitching, what does it say about you as you sit there and you feel so compelled to send us a text message while listening to the show you hate?
1: That is intriguing. That's a very valid question.
0: Open-ended, by the way.
1: Why stay somewhere?
0: Not rhetorical. Open-ended.
1: Where you feel like it's terrible.
0: Because I know if I watch a bad movie, I ain't going back.
1: You're not going to watch it again, or you're going to leave out of the theater?
0: Bad TV show. I don't like the pilot. I'm not feeling it. I move on.
2: Do you turn it off midway through?
0: I have.
1: I think I've only turned off one movie. I can't remember what it was. I generally will watch it.
0: I just got to. I'm so pissed. I got to.
1: Let me see how it ends.
0: Yeah.
1: I did stop watching.
0: TV shows are a better example.
1: I have stopped watching TV shows in the middle of it. Like, yeah. The Walking Dead, I was so into it, man. And then after a while, I was just like, yeah, no. Nah. Mm.
0: Severance was like that for Kristen and I.
1: Really?
0: Like, we watched the first season. We're like, oh, this is really interesting. This is interesting. We watched the first couple of episodes of season two, and we're like, I'm out.
2: It was getting a little too crazy for you.
0: Well, here's the thing, Marsh. It's not like we can't follow it. It's just I don't care. You know?
2: I kind of felt that way.
0: I stopped caring about what was behind all the doors. I'm like, we're done here. I'm out.
2: Because it took so long to answer the question.
0: Yes. You got to give me something.
2: I mean, they're not going to give away the entire season in episode two.
0: No, but you got to give me a little. Yeah,
1: give me something to keep me coming back.
0: Exactly.
1: Like, get a little bit.
0: It's just, not just about the hook. Like, yeah, you got to.

0: playbook. All I have to do is really not give. I think he gave us the standings. Went over the standings, said there's a big game on Saturday, and then jumped right to how he doesn't like non-soccer fans.
1: Okay.
0: That seems to be that soccer fan's playbook.
2: Ooh.
0: We cool?
2: Gooey came back.
0: What you got, Gooey?
2: It's a good point. Turning this garbage off.
0: Perfect. Good. Done deal.
2: Gooey.
0: You're welcome, Goo.
2: Been real, brother.
0: You're welcome, Goo Bear.
3: See ya, Gooey.
0: All right. Marsh has got business to attend to. Yeah. Jude, Marsh. Round three of the gauntlet next on 101 ESPN.
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0: 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With Andrew Marsh, Kerry Davis, I'm Anthony Stalter. Jude is back for round three. What's up, Jude?
9: Nothing much. How about you guys?
0: Well, we're not doing great, Jude. Right. You're kicking all of our butts.

0: So Marsh is up now because Jamie decided that he was afraid of you and took a last second day off. So now if you get past Marsh, you can humiliate Jamie on Monday. Sound good?
1: Sounds good. It sounds like you guys are really just trying to ice me right now, too.
0: No.
1: Not Jamie or anything?
0: No. Nope.
2: It's happened that way.
0: Yep, absolutely. So, out of curiosity, would you have taken Jamie today? Had he been an option?
1: I think so. Well, I haven't really made my decision, but I think I was going to go with him.
0: Okay, all right. Well, you got Marsh nonetheless, and the way that you've performed against Carrie and I think you're going to be just fine. Mm. So, go ahead and tell Marsh to spin that wheel, and then we'll kick him out. He'll go to the cone of silence.
1: And Marsh, spin that wheel.
0: All right, the wheel has been spun. Marsh is going to get out of here. Now, you've had random the first two times, right, Jude?
1: I have, yes.
0: All right, you hoping for random again?
1: Yeah, I'm not going to tell the wheel what I want, no.
0: Okay, all right.
2: Jude understands.
0: Jude
2: it's
0: gets
2: not
0: it.
2: Random.
0: So if you're not going to, I don't know what it is. If it's not random, what would you want?
1: I'm thinking with baseball, probably.
2: It's baseball.
0: Got baseball. Wow. Okay. All right, Jude, so you're going to get four baseball-related questions today. Each one is worth 2 points unless you ask for the options. If you ask for the options, those questions are worth 1 point. Are you ready? Thank you,
1: Kevin. I sure am.
0: All right, here we go, Jude. Question one. Can you tell us the year in which the Minnesota Twins drafted off-injured star Byron Buxton, number 2 overall?
1: Ooh, number 2 overall, okay. I have an idea, but I don't want to throw it out. They're not going to point here. I'm thinking 2015 or 2016. I'm going to take the options here just to be safe.
0: Sure. Your options are 2012, 2014, or 2015.
1: Okay. I'm going to go with 2015.
0: Final answer?
1: Final answer.
2: Question number two. This former Pirates outfielder, a .241 career hitter in 2,883 at-bats, over 823 games, had numerous clashes with the Cardinals throughout the 2010s. Name him.
1: You said former?
2: Former Pirates outfielder.
1: Can you read the stats, the whole question, really?
2: Sure. This former Pirates outfielder, a career .241 career hitter in 2,883 at-bats over 823 games, had numerous clashes with the Cardinals throughout the 2010s. Name him.
1: Ooh, okay. I'm thinking Coach Andrew McCutchen right now. Games. The games is what's throwing me off. He was injured for a while. You said around 800 games, I believe. That doesn't make a lot of sense. I'm going to take the options again.
2: All right. Is it Jose Bautista, Quentin McCracken, or Gregory Polanco?
1: It was Gregory Polanco. Yep.
2: Final answer?
1: Final answer.
0: Question three, Jude. Marty Marion, the 1944 National League MVP with St. Louis, played on 3 different World Series title teams. What was his position?
1: I'm going to ask. I don't have any clue here. What are the options?
0: Catcher, second base, shortstop.
1: I think it's going to be... I'll go with shortstop.
0: Final answer?
1: Final answer.
2: Question number four. Please identify the crafty lefty who went 3-0 in 4 postseason starts for the 1998 Padres who reached the World Series. Hint, he also made an 8-game cameo for the 2003 Redbirds.
1: How many options on those two?
2: Is it Sterling Hitchcock, Brett Tomko, or Bob Welch?
1: None of those names check a bell, so we'll just go with Bob Welch. Was that the last name you said?
2: Yep.
1: Okay, yeah, we'll go with him.
2: Final answer?
1: Final answer.
0: All right, we'll bring back our guy, Marsh, from the Cone of Silence. Jude, how you feeling?
1: I can be feeling a lot better right now, that's for sure.
0: All right. Yeah, this is... Marsh is walking in here. So Marsh is heading back to the mic. He was in the Cone of Silence. Marsh, how are we looking?
3: Doing good. Talking with Bradford and just going over some stuff.
0: You and Bradford are going to do some radio here pretty soon.
3: Yeah, we will. We will. Yeah. Hopefully not within the next 15 minutes. He said that he is available to take over for me if I have to go sit over there.
0: Oh, that's right. We didn't think about that.
3: I see him later.
0: Okay. All right. Well, Marsh, your category today is baseball.
3: Okay.
2: Hey, Marsh. Pack a lunch.
3: All righty.
0: And here we go. Can you tell us the year in which the Minnesota Twins drafted oft-injured star Byron Buxton, number two overall?
3: Ah, oh, jeez. The year drafted him. Man, how long has he been with the Twins? He's been there for a long time. I don't know why 2012 comes to mind, but is that too soon? Let's take the options.
0: 2012, 2014, 2015.
3: I got to go with 2012. Final answer.
2: Question number two. Chokes me up a little bit.
0: This former
2: Pirates outfielder, a .241 career hitter in 2,883 at-bats over 823 games, had numerous clashes with the Cardinals throughout the 2010s. Name him.
3: Say his numbers again. Well, can you just repeat the question?
2: Sure. Not a problem. This former Pirates outfielder, a .241 career hitter in 2,883 at-bats over 823 games, had numerous clashes with the Cardinals throughout the 2010s. Name him.
3: Why am I blanking on his name? I'm blanking on his name right now. He's a center fielder. He was on the cover multiple times. Oh, Andrew McCutchen. We'll go with Andrew McCutchen. Final answer.
0: Question three. Marty Marion, the 1944 National League MVP with St. Louis, played on three different World Series title teams. What was his position?
3: Options.
0: Catcher, second base, shortstop.
3: Let's go with what year, you say?
0: 1944.
3: Marty the Party it. Shortstop, final answer.
2: Final question. Please identify the crafty lefty who went 3-0 in four postseason starts for the 1998 Padres, who reached the World Series. Hint, he also made an eight-game cameo for the 2003 Redbirds.
3: He's with the Padres? 2003? Was Woody Williams on the Padres? Say that last part again.
2: Please identify the crafty lefty who went 3-0 in four postseason starts for the 1998 Padres, who reached the World Series. Hint, he also made an eight-game cameo for the 2003 Redbirds.
3: No, Woody Williams wasn't a lefty. Let's use the options.
2: Is it Sterling Hitchcock, Brett Tomko, or Bob Welch?
3: Let's go Brett Tomko. I remember him being a Cardinal. Final answer.
0: All right, let's go over these. Jude versus Marsh. Round three. Start with question three. Marty Marion, the 1944 National League MVP with St. Louis, played on three different World Series title teams. What was his position? You guys are both disgusted with this question, and you both took the options. You both also said shortstop. Correct answer is...
2: the shortstop.
0: Nice work, guys. We've got a 1-1 tie. Please identify the crafty lefty who went 3-0 in four postseason starts for the 1998 Padres, who reached the World Series. Here's your hint. He also made an eight-game cameo for the 2003 Redbirds. Jude took the options. He went with Bob Welch. Marsh took the options. He went with Brett Tomko. Correct answer is...
2: Yeah, Sterling Hitchcock.
0: So Sterling Hitchcock.
4: Alfred's brother.
0: Mm. Yeah. Did some movies. Also pitched a little. Still knotted up 1-1. Can you tell us the year in which the Minnesota Twins drafted off-injured star Byron Buxton, number 2 overall? Jude said, man, I think it's 2015. Listen to the options for confirmation. 2015 was an option, so Jude landed on 2015. Marsh said, man, is 2012 too early? Listen to the options. 2012 is an option. He went with 2012. Correct answer is...
2: 2012.
0: Marsh takes a one-point lead. One question remaining. This former Pirates outfielder, a .241 career hitter in 2,883 at-bats over 823 games, had numerous clashes with the Cardinals throughout the 2010s. Name him. Without the options, Marsh went with Andrew McCutchen. With the options, Jude went Gregory Polanco.
4: That's a good name.
0: If it's Andrew McCutchen, Marsh wins in somewhat of a rout. If it's Gregory Polanco, we're going to a walk-off. One of you is correct. Correct answer is...
2: Gregory Polanco.
4: Wow.
5: Walk it off.
0: You want to hear your options, Marsh?
4: Yeah, it sounds like Andrew McCutchen probably was not an option.
0: Jose Bautista, Quentin McCracken, and Gregory Polanco. Hmm.
2: McCutchen had a lot more at-bats.
4: That makes sense. He threw a bunch of numbers at me.
0: It gets confusing.
4: You know, 2010s, Andrew McCutchen, you know, whatever. Gregory Polanco. Good job, Jude. Another barn burner.
1: Yeah, McCutchen too, but...
2: Jude was thinking McCutchen at first as well. Then he said, you know what, give me the options.
4: Why did I not just say 2012 for Byron Buxton? I would have won.
0: Yeah. Put that behind you.
2: Here we are.
0: We're in a tie-breaking situation.
2: Let's go.
0: All right. So it's going to work. Jude, you're going to hold off on your answer. Marsh is going to write down his answer first. Once Marsh shows us, then you go. You ready to go, Jude?
1: Sure am, yep.
0: Marsh?
1: Let's do it.
4: Let's do it.
0: All right, here we go. Here's your closest to the pin tiebreaker. Pirates ace Paul Skeens has recently experienced a noticeable dip in fastball velocity, but he still ranks among the game's leaders in strikeouts. How many Ks has Skeens recorded through 25 starts? How many Ks has Skeens recorded through 25 starts? Marsh is writing down his answer.
4: Not right.
0: Okay.
4: I don't like
0: this. We got Marsh's answer. Jude, what's your answer?
1: Sorry, real quick. Did you ask if it's his average strikeouts per game or how many he has?
0: No, how many Ks total has Skeens recorded through 25 starts?
1: I'm going to go with probably about 165.
0: We do not need a calculator.
4: Yeah.
0: We do not need a calculator. How many Ks has Paul Skeens recorded through 25 starts? Andrew Marsh, you wrote down?
4: 112.
0: Jude said 165. One of you is one off.
4: Wow.
0: Kerry.
2: 166.
0: Jude.
6: You have chosen wisely.
0: Jude, Jamie called you a problem on Wednesday, and he'll have a problem on Monday. As he goes for his second straight save. Congratulations,
4: wow.
0: Jude. You get to party
1: thank
0: all
1: you.
0: Weekend knowing that a gauntlet trophy's on the line come Monday.
1: Not a lot of partying and a lot of studying, that's for sure.
0: Good for you, Jude. Good for you.
4: Good
0: we
4: job,
0: knew you were
4: Jude.
0: An issue with your
2: he
0: studying.
2: Everything.
0: He does. Nice job, Jude. Congrats, man.
1: Thank you.
0: All right, we'll call you Monday.
1: See you Monday.
0: All right. Bradford Bruns is going to have to step in now because, Marsh, you got to go to the same spot that Carrie and I spent a little time in this week.
4: Well,
0: that's called the penalty box.
5: Yeah. Taking us to the woods, isn't it?
0: Hey, man. Jude.
4: Should have just went with my gut with that Byron Buxton question. It was the first question.
0: Man, alive. There's men alive in here. All right, we got Chris Kerber coming up at the bottom of the hour. Why don't we get into...
4: Do a quick what's trending.
0: Yeah, let's do that, Marsh. I like that. Let's do a quick what's trending here on 101 ESPN.
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1: What in the wide, wide world of sports is going on here?
2: Here's what's trending.
3: All right, we got to kick it over to the penalty box where our guy Andrew Marsh sits after losing to Jude in round three of the gauntlet. Marsh has got some topics for us for what's trending.
4: Yeah, so I believe I sent this to you guys yesterday in our group chat, and it was from NHL Public Relations. And this is what it had to say on X. The NHL and FC Byron today, which was yesterday, announced a first-of-its-kind strategic multi-year partnership designed to accelerate the growth of hockey in Germany and the development of FC Byron in North America. The unique collaboration is part of the NHL's long-term international growth strategy in Germany, which includes regular season games in the country for at least the next three seasons, starting in the 2026 NHL Global Series in December. I think this is quite fascinating how an NHL league, essentially, the hockey league, is partnering with a soccer club. Am I wrong? Like, that's kind of weird.
3: Yeah, I don't understand. I mean, there's some, when it comes to like on the field stuff, there's certainly some crossover between soccer and hockey and the way the game is played and the dimensions and how you utilize or take away time and space and all that. But as far as the two entities getting together, Marsh, I'm with you on that. I don't really understand. Do you have more thoughts on that? Like, I know you found that story and you found it interesting. Was there something that you wanted to highlight?
4: I think what I took away from it, and maybe I'm wrong, I guess FC Byron is coming over to the United States to help kids with soccer. That's kind of what I gathered from it. But maybe I'm wrong in that. But the NHL goes over there. We teach kids how to play hockey, and we get hockey fans over in Germany. And over here, we have a soccer team. Come teach the youth of America.
3: Bradford, makes sense.
4: Maybe I'm wrong.
3: Makes sense of it for us.
5: Guys, I think it's pretty interesting from the standpoint of clearly there is a really concerted effort here on the part of the NHL at minimum, Marshy, to really foster and continue to expand in that market specifically of Germany. Because if memory serves, not only do you have a game coming up in this coming regular season campaign, but thereafter, basically trying to broaden the landscape there, trying to broaden the interest level in Germany. Where I am struggling to find really the connective tissue right now is how it relates to soccer as well. I understand it from the puck standpoint. I really get that. But trying to view it now through the perspective, that lens of the hockey-soccer partnership, I think that also still has to be further developed. But I definitely get it from the NHL standpoint as well, because Germany seems to really be getting tapped here as a market in which you want to put more resources in and bring more eyeballs to the product.
4: Well, yeah, I mean, you have Leon Draisaitl, who's from Germany. He's one of the best players in the NHL. Mm-hmm. You can find more Leon Draisaitls out there. I think that would be beneficial. But speaking of soccer, I don't know. Did you guys see that the MLS is thinking about expanding their playoff to 20 teams?
3: Yes, I did see that.
4: What did you think about that?
3: Yeah.
4: I think that's so stupid.
3: Yeah, they're right. I did see that. That's kind of the big MLS news of the day. So for those that don't know, and I don't want to take off soccer fans here. So let me get the actual facts here.
6: Stats and facts.
3: Along with a new scheduling format, Major League Soccer is preparing to overhaul its playoff structure in the 27-28 season. The 30-team league, which will switch to a fall to spring schedule in 27-28 to match other soccer leagues, is eyeing a postseason format with as many as 20 teams, The Guardian reported yesterday. The league is also planning to move away from two conferences and go with a five-division setup. The top 20 teams, regardless of division, would advance to the postseason. The bottom eight would play in a play-in round, with the winners advancing to join 12 other teams. The top eight in the regular season standings would play in a double elimination round. A win would send a team to the quarterfinals, while the losers would get a second life in another playoff round, similar to the Page playoffs in curling.
5: What?
3: Currently, the top nine teams in each conference make the MLS playoffs. MLS will play a shortened season in 27 before going to its new schedule for the 27-28 season. So a lot happening.
2: They already have 18 teams in?
3: Eight. Currently the top nine teams in each conference make. So in each 18. Conference. Yeah,
2: so 18.
3: Yep.
2: So 20 now. Two-thirds of the league. Do the other 10s get relegated? Are they out of the league if they don't make the playoffs since it's so easy to get in now?
3: I don't think so.
4: You're talking about 20 teams. That sounds like the NBA.
2: Nah. Those teams don't really get into the playoffs, though. It's like the play-in.
5: Hey, there's
2: like
5: not even a play-in.
2: Like the first
3: Kerry,
2: four.
3: Kerry, he's sitting behind you. I'll let you know he's smirking right now.
2: It's like the first four.
4: You should see Bradford's face. He's got a... It looked like a farted in his mouth.
5: It's you're telling me 66% of the field, in essence, qualifies?
2: Two-thirds, brother.
5: I wasn't going to reference the NBA, the play-in proceedings. And hey, as somebody who likes complicated stuff... This is needlessly convoluted here. Tell me what we're doing, for real. I need a flow chart.
3: No, nobody can. Yeah. It's like it's going to be single elimination, some of it's going to be double elimination. Sometimes some of these are going to be, it's a play-in. Like, there's a lot going on here. I'll tell you what, the 10 teams that don't make the playoffs, though, should probably be ashamed of themselves.
2: That's why I said, do they get relegated? Like, you get two-thirds of the league in and you can't make it. I mean, hell, and now that's the participation.
3: Kerry, you're not wrong.
2: Madison Marie was talking about, my wonderful daughter.
3: You're not wrong.
2: You know what I mean?
3: Yep. Actually, no, I don't know.
2: Participation trophy. My daughter.
4: His Super Bowl
2: my
4: ring.
2: My Super Bowl ring is a participation trophy.
3: You know
2: trophy.
3: What? I don't like you bringing that up again.
4: Get out of here.
3: You're done. You're suspended.
2: Right now?
3: Rest of the show.
2: Yeah.
3: Nope. I've been meaning to talk about your attitude recently. You're done.
2: Okay. That's how you all want to play it.
3: Chris Kerber will join us next on 101 ESPN.
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1: I'm Andrew Marsh. 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The Cardinals take on the Phillies tonight with Hunter Dobbins on the mound. He'll face off against Jesus Luzardo. 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And it's all brought to you by the Schaefer Door Company. Voice of the Blues, Chris Kerber, joins us next right here in the Fast Lane. I'm Andrew Marsh, and this Sports Center update is brought to you by
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0: With Andrew Marsh, I'm Anthony Stalter. Let's head to the Callier and Thompson phone line. We're joined by our guy Chris Kerber, voice of the Blues, right here on your home of the Blues, 101 ESPN. He's Chris Kerber. What's up, Kerbs?
1: Anthony, Marshy, how are you guys today?
0: We're doing good. So, Kerbs, probably not as good as you. Did I hear correctly you were at Belle Reve?
1: I did. Had a great day out there at Belle Reve today. It was an enjoyable day, hanging there with Roger Hacker and just watching all the different golfers. And once again, I'll tell you what, this city does an amazing job putting on a sporting event. I don't care whether it's basketball, wrestling, swimming, the ice skating, everything we've seen downtown, the dome, the golf, it's just cool to see. And once again, just another great day. Everything was running smoothly from that I could tell. So really cool to see.
0: Yeah, it was impressive. What was it, 2017 now? Has it been 2017, 2018?
1: 2018. Yeah.
0: 2018, yeah. When the PGA Championship was here and to be out there, it was a great vibe. So what was, and we'll get to some hockey, but Kerbs, what was your biggest takeaway? It doesn't have to be specific to a golf or anything like that, but you are somebody that just enjoys sports overall. What was kind of the thing that you took away the most being at Belle Reve?
1: Listen, it's still it's amazing to me, and no matter what sport you play, maybe you're playing in a softball league right now, maybe you're a golfer, whatever. But then you go see people that are the best of the best at their game, and it's just awe inspiring, isn't it? Mm-hmm. I mean, to watch these guys crank it. Rory McIlroy, I think was the fourth or fifth group off this morning, got done with his round, and when I was walking out, just about 45 minutes ago, he was just leaving the. He was just leaving the driving range, working even more. And so, the work that they put in, the skill level is just awesome. And that's one of the takeaways. The other takeaway is, listen, for any moms, girlfriends, anybody out there, holy hell, do we have to get some golf joke books for the dads. I was there probably about 30 minutes and heard all the one-liners from the crowd. And I'm like, man, we need some new golf jokes. Like without a doubt, or we need people that realize that some of those jokes just aren't quite as funny if you're not playing. Nonetheless, I think it was a lot of fun. There's nothing quite like standing in a gallery watching a golfer, right? A pro golfer, right? He the hole just lips and you're standing there and there's some guy that can barely break nine. He goes, oh man, he pushed it. I'm like, really? Really? all right, good for you. So. That was fun. I'm a people watcher too, guys. So I get a kick out of things like that.
0: It does remind me real quick to going back to what you said about just kind of being awestruck by professional athletes. I remember going to when I was doing radio in Detroit, one of the first, I think it was training camps or practices that I went to with the Lions, and just watching some of the special teamers. So it was the kickers and the punters, just how athletic they were. It's you just think, kickers and punters, no big deal. But they were doing things with the ball, whether they're throwing or kicking it, that I just remember holy smokes. I think the kicker was hitting, the kicker and the punter were trying to hit certain spots on the fields and testing each other. It was just absolutely remarkable what they could do.
1: Well, what's even more amazing is when you'll talk to some of those athletes, right? And they're good. They're great. They're the best of the best in the league that they're playing in, right? And then you talk to them about the stars in the league that they're playing in, and you realize that those guys go, yeah, listen, I'm a good hockey player. I'm not even close to what that guy is, mm-hmm. right? And these next levels up. And I have such an appreciation for what it takes to do it, because as much as fans and media, and we like to break things down, right, and go, oh, he's got to do this. I'm watching that City game the other night, right, and Sing Ben, he's got to score on that break where he puts it off the post, right? But in soccer, you've got to score that. That the 2-1 win was on his foot, and instead it's a 1-1 horrible draw with Kansas City, right?
0: Mm-hmm.
1: At the same time, right, we do that, and we think that, but to know the work and everything that they put in, right? And how many times, a fan will just critique a player, and they're like, yeah, okay, you won't exercise 4 days in a row. And yet you're going to critique a professional athlete here, right?
0: So guilty.
1: Sure, we all are. But that's the fun of sports. My point is that we even get to just talk to the athletes about how good even the best at their game is, that are better than, it's just, it really is next level. So to get a chance to get out there and you know, watch Rory McIlroy hit for a few holes, and Scott, Justin Rose, and Justin Thomas, and all these greats. Like, it is pretty cool to see live. And my God, can they smoke that ball? Holy moly.
2: Curbs, Anthony brought up football. A few weeks ago, we had a discussion surrounding the biggest mystery team in the NFL. And I'm wondering, as it pertains to the Blues, would you consider them, as we look towards the NHL season, to be somewhat of a mystery where you don't really know if they'll be great or if there'll be a bottom team in the league? Where do you find the Blues heading into this season with a new look roster?
1: I think that's actually a very fair question. I think you could definitely say that they are a mystery team from the standpoint of they are a team that feels and appears poised and ready to take the next step. The question is do they have enough mature pieces to take the next step? You know, I go into every season, and I think if a team has more, I'd say, than three question marks, then you have a chance to really struggle, right? Like, if you've got three big question marks that are keys to success, right, then you've got to, for example, if you're going, well, we don't know how the goaltending is going to play out, okay, that's a big problem, all right? And so it gets back to that phrase we like to say, the high on hopium, right? You know, well, I hope this goes. And if you've got more than three things in my book where I hope this comes through, which means that's how you have success, right, then I think it's fair to put you in that mystery category. So, you know, for example here, you know, can Dylan Holloway stay healthy to have the impact that he can have? You know, that's going to be critical. Does Jimmy Snuggerud get a season in the way he started it? And now his sophomore season, it's going to be hard. In a top six role, that's going to be key, right? The opening in a top six role that Jordan Kyrou left in that trade. Okay, how does McTavish fit in? Does he have a rebound year from not a very good year last year? Okay, now we're looking at the additions defensively in Brandon Carlo. And who, you know, what about Mayhew and the role that he had last year when you know you weren't going anywhere? Now you start to see, like, you start to realize that they're probably in that six or seven big question range, right? And those answers may be positive, okay? But until you lessen that to three or less, then I think you are a team that has a lot to prove and can fit that mystery category.
0: Chris Kerber joining us right now in the Fast Lane on 101 ESPN. Kerbs, I don't know if you checked out the Athletic article about the fans and the public perception when it comes to the front office and how confident the fan base is in the front office. And the Blues, after ranking 10th last year, ranked 14th. And I'll just read you one comment here. The main headline from the summer was the acquisitions of Mason McTavish and Connor McMichael. How they fare will likely dictate where Steen and company grade out next season. I thought that was pretty fair, given those were the two big headliners. Would you fall into the same camp, or do you think that they'll be judged in different ways?
1: Well, no, I think that'll be part of the judgment process, but I really do believe that the biggest, maybe the biggest impact move that they made, you know, now McTavish comes in, scores 75 points, you know, that'll be there. But from a how to play winning hockey, from a what do you need to do to get to change kind of the DNA of this team a little bit, to me it was the Ross Johnson signing, you know. And, mm-hmm. and again, that's like you just said, that's an attitude changing signing for me, and it's an attitude changing that this team desperately, desperately needed, especially with younger players. Somebody that can go out there, get their wires crossed a little bit, look at somebody cross-eyed and make somebody go, uh-oh, right? Mm-hmm. They need that out there, and that's non-existent. When they had to rely on Braden Schenn to lead the way on this constantly, right, and there were just not enough other people, especially in the bottom six, picking the slack up and following that lead, you know, to me that was a problem. So I think I have, and yes, I'm biased being, you know, having – you know, been with this organization for so long, right? But I would rank them higher than 14th. But yeah, those offseason moves are going to make it. To me, I guess the key is this. How do they start the season? And what do the special teams look like in the first 15 to 20 games of the year? Mm-hmm. Right? So those are the two keys. Okay? If you start the season poor for a third straight year and chase the season, that's going to be a problem. And then if your special teams just aren't helping you out, which they haven't the last few years, that's going to be a problem. Those two things literally can take a load off the rest of the team there. So I don't know that I would. I guess what I'm trying to say is I don't know that I look at, say, one or two just key offseason moves as whether or not you have faith in this front office. I look at certain other things to it, and I really do believe that them going out and on the first day of free agency, right, and people are looking at all the big names, and the Blues signed some guy named Ross Johnson to a three-year deal at $2 million per, probably paid him a little bit more, you know, than maybe some other teams are willing to, but they did it because they recognized a real need with this team. That gave me all the confidence I needed to know that they're doing things and looking at things, in my opinion, the right way.
0: Well said. Curbs, we'll let you go. We know you've had a long day. We appreciate you stopping in. Have a great weekend. We'll talk to you again next week.
1: Yeah, I'm exhausted watching guys drive the ball 400 yards.
0: Yeah, you're out in the heat, you know? Takes a lot out of a guy.
1: Yeah, have an awesome weekend, fellas, and we'll talk to you next week.
0: Same thanks, to you. Curbs. Thanks, Curbs. We'll see you. That's Chris Kerber, Voice of the Blues, right here on your home of the Blues, 101 ESPN. Marsh, I was reading an ESPN article today, and it centered on Bo Perbula, the former Mizzou quarterback, and it got me thinking, is the college football portal, the landscape for quarterbacks, has it changed? Dive into that next on 101 ESPN.
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0: 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Bradford is going to be in for the final hour plus of the show. Appreciate you, Bradford. Jamie's off today. Carrie had to go, and I got baseball to coach. So, Bradford, you're going to pinch hit for the last hour.
1: Buddy, it is free-for-all Friday. I get it. I've been there. I understand. Let's get to it.
0: Appreciate you, man. So, and you're perfect to chat with because you followed Bo Prabula's tenure, certainly at Mizzou, and also coming from Penn State. And I found an article at ESPN.com that talked about how 34 Power 4 programs were simultaneously looking for starting quarterbacks during a two-week transfer window. Schools are reportedly paying $3 million or more for proven starters. So this story specifically followed Bo Prabula, who started 10 games at Mizzou last season, and thought his portal experience would be pretty simple. Make one visit to Blacksburg, Virginia, where Virginia Tech is located. Reunite with his former head coach, Penn State, former Penn State head coach James Franklin.
1: You don't say.
0: And get a deal done.
1: Ah.
0: Instead, he spent 8 days traveling, made 6 visits, and covered more than 6,000 miles. And here's the crazy part. He was actually at Virginia Tech when he found out Virginia Tech had already committed to another quarterback. And it was one of Franklin's other QBs at Penn State, Ethan Grunkenmeyer. So they're there, him and his agent, Bo Prabula and his agent were in Blacksburg. They're in the hotel. Agent got a call saying, hey, they've already committed to Grunkenmeyer. And the agent's like, what do you mean we're here? Like, no, you're done here. So Bo Prabula thought that he was going to have a deal done. Instead, he now makes all these trips to figure out where he's going to go, while other QBs are also signing deals around the nation. He wound up at Virginia. He seems pretty happy about it. He's going to be a Cavalier. He's going to start. No big deal. But his former OC and former head coach both wound up at Vautech. And instead of going with him, they went with the younger guy, potentially locking him in, hopefully, for the foreseeable future, and left him for momentarily without a chair.
2: Well, at least he didn't go to a different program where the starting quarterback decided to come back.
0: You must be talking about Oregon.
2: Correct.
0: And former Nebraska quarterback Dylan Raiola.
1: Little Patrick Mahomes Jr.
0: Yes. So after intimidating Patrick Mahomes for, what, 2 years at Nebraska?
1: Yes.
0: He goes, I'm out of here. I could do better. I'm going to Oregon. Dante Moore decides not to go to the NFL draft. He goes back to Oregon, and now Dylan Raiola is going to be the backup there.
2: He should have went to Texas Tech.
0: He probably should have went to Texas Tech. My question to you guys, big picture, has the landscape for at least quarterbacks shifted for portal quarterbacks? Because it's you know, we view it as, oh, you know, hey, big money. You'll go, you'll land a gig, you're good, you're not going to be the starter anymore, no problem, go to the porter, plenty of spots. And that's true to some degree, but not all these QBs are being wooed, like Mensah, for example, going from Duke to Miami.
1: Exactly.
0: You've got the Bo Prabulas, you've got even the Dylan Raiolas, who may find themselves kind of in a spot where, God forbid, they have to interview essentially for a starting gig, as opposed to just getting a bunch of money thrown at their faces and saying, hey, you're going to be the next great thing for us. So has the landscape changed?
1: I do think for the quarterback position, it has certainly been altered. I don't want to say immeasurably, but going back to the numbers, Stalls, that you put out there for us, we're not even talking about the upper echelon guys, the likes of Adarian Mensah, for example, getting you know, in that neighborhood of $5 million. Rather, if you are a Power 4 quarterback, essentially, and you're a competent one at that, you can basically barter, you can basically negotiate a Reefson for something in that range of $2 to $3 million. And it does beg the question, even if you think that the grass is going to be greener, you have committed to entering that portal as Bo Prabula did, and you think, all right, I have some longstanding connections. I have some connections, what with obviously involving James Franklin from back in the day, Happy Valley. By all accounts, he left that particular location under good circumstances, right? Good terms. So you would think in good faith, all right, I've got something rolling here. And in 2026, the fact of the matter, guys, is that you cannot bank whatsoever on loyalty. You can't bank on any degree of certainty because you're going in there with the expectation that, yeah, this is akin to a job interview. But if somebody else, if a different group, if a different cast of characters, everybody's being eyed almost simultaneously, and you can strike a deal with a comparable talent as Vatek did with a Grunkmeyer, potentially for a slightly lesser amount of money, you still only have so much to go around. And so, in a sense, you also have to weigh the potential ramifications and consequences, I think, of not necessarily pricing yourself out of the market, but maybe pricing yourself out of the destination you would aspire to attend in the first place.
0: Right. I think it's a situation now where it's like, hey, you better have a couple of... It's like when you were in high school and you're like, well, I've got my number one choice of where I want to go, and... Well, what if you don't get in? You know, what's the next step? Do you look good enough on paper to attract another school? And that is what I think some of these QBs are starting to find now as they hit the transfer portal. It's not just, I can go wherever I want now. And granted, again, Darian Mensa probably could have had his choice of suitors, right? But for the majority of the quarterbacks that maybe started a year ago at a Power 4 conference, good luck trying to find a top team now.
1: Yeah, and especially if you had a second half, Marshy, along the lines of what Bo Prabula, and he is the subject of this in-depth piece, obviously, on ESPN.com, along the lines of what he experienced down the stretch for Mizzou last season. Okay, got off to a blazing start, albeit against lesser competition, let's be honest. Now, injury struck, certainly you could point to a number of different issues with respect to the Tigers' offense. We'll see if it goes in a different direction now with a new OC, Chip Lindsey, and a new quarterback in Austin Simmons. But it is a delicate dance. It's really a delicate needle to thread because it's not as if he finished 2025 on this grandiose note, but he determined, okay, the best personal mission here, objective for me, going on a new journey, and he thought, all right, I have a destination there. It just became much more complicated, and I definitely think he's not the exception to the rule. You're going to see more and more of these cases, unless, again, you are basically that Fabergé egg, like a Mensa, etc.

0: We're going to get those Andy Daltons of the world.
1: Yeah.
0: And we're going to get the Tuas.
1: Yeah, the fillers.
0: We're going to get the fillers now in college football until right. that next guy comes.
1: Right. We could do better, but not right now. So we'll just do this. And I think that's a lot of what college football is going to do. You're right, Marsh. It's like the NFL. We don't have a better option right now. So we're going to go with this bridge quarterback until we find a better spot.
2: And interestingly enough, I don't know if Austin Simmons qualifies as that exact label under that exact category of bridge quarterback. But yeah. MU, here's the thing. When you think about Stoltz, the boom or bust tendencies, right, about mm-hmm. which we have heard, and the incredible arm talent, the physical tools, well, he could, in a sense, be a bridge quarterback if he takes off, if he ascends, if he's ready for the NFL next April. Guess what? You still have your developmental guy in-house in a Matt Salters.
1: That's what you're hoping for.
2: It could play out.
1: Right.
2: Hey.
1: You know what's kind of interesting as we wrap up? Mizzou is looking at it as you could catch lightning in a bottle with an extremely talented QB that was the starter at Ole Miss before he got hurt and replaced by Trinidad Chambliss, who was great. So the upsides are it. If you're Virginia, you're like, hey, we've got a guy that started 10 games at an SEC program last year and did okay, did fine. So you kind of feel like you're upgrading at both spots.
0: And they were right there. Mm-hmm. They were right there last year.
1: Virginia was.
0: Yeah.
1: Yeah.
0: For the college football playoff.
2: You played for the ACC title. You won 11 games. I think that was a record under Tony Elliott. So, mm-hmm. yeah, you keep the line moving. You keep mm-hmm. the offense moving.
1: And you weren't expected to get them either.
2: Nope.
1: Because that should have been a slam dunk going to Vatek. All right, Bradford and Marshy have got you covered for the next hour with the biggest question of the day being the first. I'll see everybody back here on Monday. 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
5: Welcome back to the Fast Lane. Andrew Marsh alongside Bradford Bruns for this final hour here in the Fast Lane. Your time check is 5:06. Clarkson Jewelers, an officially licensed Rolex jeweler. Bradford, it's time for the biggest question of the day. And the big news today is that Andre Pallante is going to the IL with elbow inflammation. No structural damage. The team expects a minimum stay. That was according to Derek Gould about an hour and a half ago, give or take. Quinn Matthews joins the rotation. He'll start tomorrow. Kyle Leahy will start Sunday. Ryan Fernandez, he'll head to the bullpen, available at ballpark by game time. The one thing I want to focus on, Bradford, is that Kyle Leahy will start Sunday.
6: Yes.
5: Interesting enough, earlier this morning, Jeff Jones noted of what happened last night at Memphis. We saw a positional player pitching in a one-run ball game, and this... One, the Cardinals bullpen is, in my opinion, getting tired.
6: I think tatters.
5: Yes.
6: Let's be frank.
5: We're seeing that right now. Jeff Jones noted, though, one thing happening in the background. Kyle Leahy's innings are about to be significantly curtailed, perhaps as soon as this weekend. At last check, there were no plans to shut him down, but it may be piggybacks with Matthews, may be a straight bullpen move. Once again, this was posted on X around 6:30 this morning. News has now changed with Andre Pallante getting injured. For me, this is a difficult situation for the Cardinals because on one hand, you're trying to limit the innings for Kyle Leahy.
6: Right.
5: But now, there's a massive curveball that's just been thrown. How do you balance looking towards the future, trying to limit those innings for Kyle Leahy, but also want to make a playoff push? Because now, one of your most consistent starters in Andre Pallante is not pitching for you, at least in the next couple of days, weeks, who knows?
6: Well, that is the absolute key, because the hardest thing about this is trying to achieve or strike that balance, still trying to prioritize, obviously, the future, Marshy, because in the here and now, over the course of the next 15 days, frankly, if that is the number for Pallante, color me a little skeptical as to the minimum stay there on the IL. But in any event, pun intended, your staff collectively is in a world of hurt, because the foremost objective for me over the course of the next couple of weeks, and it was going to hurt to have to lose Kyle Leahy in a sense, whether you're talking about outright from your rotation or just severely taking back, scaling back his innings. The realization, the recognition was there, okay? We've seen in each of the past three starts, he has been dynamic once again, and yet he hasn't eclipsed five innings. You knew this was going to be inevitable, and now it stands to reason that you're at least going to have to push him a little more than you would have liked, than you would have anticipated for the period of the next 15 or so days. It sets up a really intriguing matchup for him on Sunday, that finale versus Christopher Sanchez, if I'm not mistaken, there at Citizens Bank Park. But in the here and now, you think about the way in which this team just has to basically try to cobble it together to get through the next few series, because Quinn Matthews, we had talked about it earlier today on BK and Ferrario, when your pitching situation was completely different before it had been turned all the way on its head. And you thought, okay, he's going to get that Sunday matchup. Good deal against really a lefty-heavy lineup in Philadelphia. Well, he has to go front and center tomorrow. So how exactly do you make it through? You only have so many guys. I think this is important, Marshy, to note, that you can actually send on that Memphis shuttle now back and forth. Mm-hmm. Now, after this series is over, do you run the risk of or contemplate the idea of maybe DFAing some guys outright? I like the idea when you extend it now to the bullpen for that matter too. Ryan Fernandez, we know the control has been shaky of late. That is not exactly a new symptom of his, right? But in terms of trying to fortify that bullpen even further, you have to be able to lean on somebody else, given what we saw, especially in that Cincinnati series. And I feared, quite honestly, when you didn't have this surplus, Marshy, of high leverage arms, especially after you jettisoned Jojo Romero, right? He was going to be dealt at the deadline all along. You can only ride the likes of Ryan Stanek. You can only ride the likes of a George Soriano, the latter of whom has been fantastic all season. But you knew at some point fatigue, attrition, all of that would come into play. So now this goes from, at present, trying to figure out a way to keep your head above water in the Philadelphia series to trying to, I guess, salvage a game at this juncture, because you don't want to forecast doom and gloom, but it is a bit of a downer when you think about how just yesterday, roughly 24 hours ago, you finished that Cincinnati series and you were basically wondering, is this it? Before climbing off of the mat. And now this is really sobering because it does change the way in which, obviously, Ali Marmol has to manage, has to get through the next couple of days, and then you reset by the time you have to come back home for Baltimore.
7: I do find it fascinating because, and I'm guilty of this, but there's so many fans who criticize Ali Marmol for his decision-making. But when you look at who he has pitching, I don't know what he can do. There's just so many layers to the decision-making for Ali Marmol down this stretch. He will absolutely be tested this weekend in the coming series.
6: For sure.
7: It'll be nice that they have a day off on Monday. They've been playing a lot of baseball. But this is a moment where you see Ali really manage because of all the different factors that play in with not only the starters, but the bullpen as well.
6: Yeah, suffice it to say, next time around, if you encounter a similar situation with Michael McGreevy, he's not coming out the sixth inning. You don't have anything like that, basically, because right now you are down to a guy, maybe two, in terms of being at the front of your rotation, in terms of really being somebody on whom you can rely. And so, yeah, it changes, again, the complexion of the series coming up, but if you had to forecast what the rest of this season will entail for Kyle Leahy, let's bring it back to Leahy, okay? Because I am hard-pressed, personally, to really identify anybody else in the National League, maybe an exception or two, who frankly has been flat-out better, superior to Kyle Leahy since the All-Star break, and really, maybe even a little bit before that as well, because you're finally seeing that full arsenal, the full repertoire of pitches we had heard so much about coming into spring training. That was the whole reason as to why this organization was optimistic about him having some modicum of success as a starter before the next wave of prospects, right? So let's just say here, let's take it on the surface, let's take it at face value and say that Pallante is sidelined for 2 to 3 starts. Well, that definitely takes you into September. How far into that month remains to be seen. Do you envision any type of a piggyback scenario with Leahy as of yet? But maybe the better question is, who's going to be the guy in that capacity? Because you're going to have to start Quinn Matthews, period, full stop.
7: I have no idea what they're going to do, but for whatever reason, this team has somehow, despite whatever our expectations were heading into the year, they have somehow figured it out. I wouldn't even be shocked if they won this series, despite all of these different things that are happening right now with the pitching, despite them blowing games in the series against the Reds.
6: Yeah.
7: They easily could have lost that series. They easily could have won all 5 games. I would not be shocked if they beat the Phillies in this series and just made things that much more interesting, because they've been doing it all year. They've taken our expectations and they've thrown them out the window. That's what they've done. That's what this team has done. That's why they're exciting. And that's why I choose to ride the roller coaster all year. Even now, even when Pallante is injured, even when Leahy, there's rumblings about him, you know, having an innings limit and them shutting him down, or maybe not shut him down, but throw him to the bullpen or have the piggyback.
6: Yeah.
7: It sounds like an absolute nightmare to deal with as a manager. And for whatever reason, I feel like they'll figure it out and they'll at least be close midway through September.
6: And in the interim, I think it is important to note as well, to point out that somebody who even 48 or so hours ago maybe was viewed his spot, his standing in the rotation as more of a luxury, or okay, we want to see what we can get out of him moving into 2027, moving into next spring and into the summer, now becomes an absolute necessity. I'm talking about tonight's starter in Hunter Dobbins, okay? And when you think about the body of work that he has compiled so far this season, Marshy, I have to say, without having had a ton of prior knowledge, without really having been able to account for what he had done at Memphis, the prospect pedigree coming in, if you're telling me that, let's say at the end of September this year, because now it would appear by all accounts you're going to get upwards of 14, 15 overall appearances from a Hunter Dobbins, probably around 10 to 11 starts. Yeah, walks have been an issue. Control definitely has represented an issue. But frankly, I have been pleasantly surprised by what you have seen from him so far this year as well. 26 years old. So while he may not fit into or under that umbrella of the likes of a Liam Doyle, obviously a Tanner Franklin, this is maybe that second rung prospect now in whom you can also have a lot of confidence. And you're going to be turning to him and saying, take this baton, not only tonight, but you're a surefire option for us for the remainder of the season, because we're going to be uber cautious with Kyle Lee. He probably with Quinn Matthews too. Now Hunter Dobbins isn't going to be blown out, so to speak, but now all of a sudden you need desperately so innings from him, and quality innings at that. Good luck first test tonight. Hey, welcome to Philadelphia, where the Phillies are red hot.
7: Well, we'll see how Hunter Dobbins does tonight. He is on the mound for the Cardinals. They take on the Phillies. 5:40 first pitch. We know the Cardinals are in a huge wild card race right now. Some are calling this the biggest series of the season. We'll see how the Cardinals fare against the Philadelphia Phillies. But speaking of the Cardinals and this wild card race, what will be the biggest factor for the Cards down the stretch in order to secure a wild card berth? Who or what will be the biggest factor? Bradford and I will discuss it next right here in the Fast Lane.
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0: 2.5 games out of that final wild card spot. They take on the Philadelphia Phillies tonight. They are 2.5 behind the San Diego Padres. Alongside Bradford Bruns, I'm Andrew Marsh, and we are talking Cardinals baseball the rest of the way. Bradford, speaking of the wild card, what will be the biggest factor for the Cardinals, whether they make the wild card, whether they don't? This one, it's got plenty of branches, of course. Mm-hmm. You can take it in any direction you want, offensively, defensively, starting rotation, bullpen, managing. What will be the biggest factor for the Cardinals if they are going to win that third wild card?
1: Well, certainly Ollie Marmol has no shortage of gymnastics to perform, as we outlined in the last segment, right? And we spent, Marshy, so much time, I think, dissecting the pitching end of things and talking about, okay, in the absence now, temporarily, in case individuals out there missed it, Andre Pallante to be sidelined, elbow inflammation for a minimum of 15 days, 15-day IL. Kyle Leahy, will those innings be scaled back? That seems inevitable. But I want to take it to the offensive side of mm-hmm. things, because not to proclaim this or designate this offense as more of that feast or famine variety, but you saw so many great signs, as per usual, really, on the road. This is where, in particular, the offense has had tremendous strides as far as yanking the ball out of the park and some of the showmanship, basically, that we witnessed there in Cincinnati. And for me, at this point in the season, Marsha, you're talking about August the 21st, the top half of that order, whatever you get moving forward from a Joshua Baez is gravy, okay? I'm not going to pile on the fact that he hasn't been able to, for an encore, replicate anything that we saw mm-hmm. in that opener against Chicago, okay? Because you have your linchpins. If J.J. Weatherholt is able to ramp it up in the average department again, if he is able to accompany Jordan Walker and Alec Burleson, each of whom had a tremendous series there versus Cincinnati. Now, I know it's a lefty on the mound tonight. I would still like to see Burley in there, continue to get him those reps and continue to really get him those shots at Citizens Bank. But for me, it's a question of who's going to be that unexpected contributor, that X factor in the lower half of your order, right? So not Joshua Baez, but rather mm-hmm. a Mason Wynn.
0: And we saw that the other day.
1: Exactly, which is interesting now in light of the fact that tonight we know Mason Wynn absent from the lineup. Mm-hmm. Hopefully it's a temporary absence in that regard, but somebody else for you to be going toe to toe, whether it's this weekend series versus Philadelphia, next week you come back home temporarily, you get Baltimore, you have a couple of teams that you can manage, certainly then Pittsburgh as well on the schedule. But who else is going to be able to step up and keep lengthening that order, okay? Is it a Nathan Church? Is it a Mason Wynn when he's able to return to the lineup? That is a question that I continue to find myself pondering, because that's been the biggest thing holding me back from totally buying in collectively on this Cardinals lineup, really for a couple of months. I'm waiting for that other individual to mm-hmm. step up. I think for a while we had hoped, we had banked on maybe Jimmy Crooks being able to carry over that momentum from Memphis. We have seen now how that has worked out. We have seen how the playing time has greatly diminished too. So I need to see who else is ready to grab that baton and help lead this offense, because Walker and Burley can't do it for you every single night.
0: I wonder if it'll be a sort of a collection of those players. We know that Fermin has come up in big spots. Even Torres the other night, when you know he caught up to the fastball, slapped it to the left side. Nathan Church has had a few of those as well. So I wonder if it's one of those things where it's not one particular guy, but in those key situations, can they step up and do that? Those guys lower in the lineup. Blaze Jordan, for whatever reason, you know, he just can, you know, I don't know how he hits so many triples, but can he start hitting the ball over the fence?
1: Yeah, let's focus on Blaze at the plate. Please.
0: Yes.
1: Please at the plate only. I will table anything and everything else on the defensive side.
0: Yeah, okay. Yeah. That kind of reared its ugly head in Cincinnati. But if he can start swinging the bat and start giving you some pop, that is one guy that I think could be that X factor down the stretch.
1: I agree with you.
0: That's who he was in Memphis.
1: He certainly was. And I also don't want to fixate too much on the defense or even the defensive shortcomings we saw a couple of days ago, right? A couple mm-hmm. of nights ago. Because when you really break it down and you take the long view of this team all season in 2026, all right, there are still some base running issues to clean up. You've had some gaffes on the defensive side. But correct me if I'm wrong. How do you feel about this? I think that your exact configuration, your main guys, your defensive outfit overall. That's not a question mark for me going down the stretch, because on the majority of nights, you're going to see a clean brand on that side. When you saw, for instance, a couple of days ago, when you had that confusion, right, between pitcher and first baseman, that's not something that you see from an Alec Burleson, right?
0: No, not at all.
1: Even Mason Winn has had some uncustomary plays in the field from time to time, but I don't worry about that component.
0: Correct me if I'm wrong, it was raining that night as well.
1: It was slippery, right?
0: Not trying to say, hey, you know, it's raining, yeah, obviously the ball's slipping out, or you have a brain fart. It was raining.
1: It wasn't sunny, gray, slippery, but it was wet.
0: Right, right, exactly.
1: The unfortunate thing about this is, though, when you, let's just say, even pit the St. Louis lineup, the bottom half of that lineup, against the likes of your competition from Philadelphia, okay, and we could even extend this, broaden the wild card conversation. I don't know, frankly, if San Diego can keep it up to the degree that it has in recent weeks. I still think you have a lot of holes on that side as well. But when you get past number four, number five in the order, okay, let's just look at it. Tonight, for example, you guys played the lineup game earlier. It was an illustrious one at that. Jose Fermin, I love what I've seen from him this year. I don't have doubts.
0: I don't either.
1: If he's in a tight spot, particularly against a lefty, hey, guess who tonight for Philly? Jesus Luzardo. Maybe he's nails yet again. I just need to see more from a Pereira, obviously. Mm-hmm. Brian Torres, as you had stated, has come up with a couple of critical hits. But look on the other side, okay? Because when you get beyond Schwarber, Turner, Harper, Arise, the usual suspects in Philadelphia, all right, a chief competitor here, not only this weekend, before that final wild card berth, then you counter with a Stott, with a Marsh, worthy of damage, certainly capable of inflicting damage. And then the ghost,
0: that, by the way.
1: Yes, yeah, absolutely. And then the ghost, I will say, of JT Realmuto, still in the eighth spot for that order. That's a fear factor group at the bottom. San Diego can boast the same. You simply can't do it from this side in St. Louis. You can't. Maybe you continue to buck the odds, defy the odds.
0: Right.
1: But who's going to be that guy? Because once again, as well, you look behind the plate, and now it seems out of necessity, you're trending toward more of the Pedro Pajes appearances, because we don't yet see Leo Bernal. That's another subject.
0: That is another subject that I know you guys talked about earlier today in BK and Ferrario. And I personally, I'd like to see him.
1: Why not?
0: I mean, we saw what Joshua Baez did. I know his other games did not look like last Saturday. He's hitting the ball hard. He's still a young player. I think he'll figure it out. Maybe he'll figure it out tonight. Either way, though, the offense, with where the pitching is currently at, the offense does need to be that X factor down the stretch. That's no secret. But more so, can you lengthen that lineup a little bit? Can you get key hits? Maybe it starts tonight. It kind of has to if you want to stay in this race, because you're taking on a good Phillies team who's in a wild card spot. You're on the road, hostile environment. So it should be a fun series. I'm looking forward to this game starting up. They actually start in about 10 minutes. So we'll see how they fare in this first inning against Jesus Luzardo. Why don't we break this series down coming up next? We'll get into some questions regarding the Cardinals and the Phillies, and we'll see what happens at Citizens Bank Park. Don't go anywhere. 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
0: I'm Andrew Marsh. It's time for a Sports Center update brought to you by Universal Windows Direct. The Cardinals take on the Phillies tonight. 5:40 first pitch, so we are about 6 minutes away until the Cardinals and Phillies get underway at Citizens Bank Park. One of the bigger topics today is that Andre Pallante has been placed on the 15-day IL with right elbow inflammation, retroactive to August 18th. Ryan Fernandez has been recalled from Memphis. If you have missed anything from today's show, make sure you go to 101ESPN.com or check out the free Dobbs Tire and Auto Center's 101 ESPN mobile app. Just head to the podcast page. You'll find all of our interviews, including the one that we had today with Chris Kerber. And you'll find all of our shows there. And it's all brought to you by the Schaefer Door Company. We're going to break down this Cardinals and Philly series coming up next right here in the Fast Lane. I'm Andrew Marsh, and the Sports Center update is brought to you by Universal Windows Direct. You'll be saying, I love my windows.
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0: Runs and Andrew Marsh with you right here in the Fast Lane. Only about 25, 20-ish minutes left to go in the show. Only 5 minutes until we get things going in Philly for the Cardinals and the Phillies. Bradford, like I said earlier, some are calling this the biggest series of the year. What is your opinion of where the Cardinals are at right now and how it pertains to the wild card race? Just your overall thoughts and what you need to see out of this series.
1: Clearly, you're just 2.5 games shy of that final third and final wild card spot in the National League now, thanks to that momentous outing yesterday in Cincinnati, Marshy. And yeah, as you said during the update, obviously, the situation has changed, to put it mildly, on the pitching end of things over just the last 15 minutes. But while I certainly liked the chances, I liked the opportunity, it would seem, better of being able to take this series outright or have a more representative effort with Andre Pallante in tow, I think you match up tonight, quite frankly, as favorably as you can, given the way that one Hunter Dobbins has thrown as of late. Now, he hasn't given you the innings. We understand that. He's basically hovering in that 5-plus range over the past 3 to 4. But with an ERA that's under 3, with an improved ranking, that is, in terms of walks surrendered, and that's going to be key for me tonight. When you're talking about facing this paramount of a lineup, and we all know about the guys who inflict the most damage, to be in attack mode, yeah, basically from the beginning, kind of the reversal of what you did see, and we will see if he learned some lessons from a couple of weeks ago, essentially, against Philadelphia. He had the opener in that one on Monday night at Busch Stadium and definitely stayed away from Kyle Schwarber, stayed away from Bryce Harper in the early going. But before he knew it, he had worked himself into the fifth inning and he had given his team an opportunity to, at minimum, compete. I think you're going to see that tonight, and you have to be able to get those innings. You have to be able to get that kind of workload, because the runs this evening from this off, I think they're going to be much more difficult by which to come, because if you're thinking about that lefty in Jesus Luzardo, I could make the argument, Marshy, that since the All-Star break in particular, he has at least mirrored the production of the guy, the man who started for the National League in that game, in Christopher Sanchez. He's going out there, he's working, he's going 7-plus, and he definitely has that strikeout premium stuff to boot. It's a tough task. Can Dobbins match him at least somewhat?
0: Well, and in that last start, the Phillies didn't all, you know, they didn't do all too much for Dobbins. He, I don't want to say he threw the game away, but
1: the unearned runs, no doubt.
0: Self-inflicted wounds for Dobbins in that one. Had some command issues as well, but what we've seen since then, I've really enjoyed. So if we can get that version of Hunter Dobbins, I think they have a shot tonight. Offensively, as we saw in Cincinnati, the Cardinals are pretty good when it comes to these top-level pitchers of getting the pitch count up.
1: It's weird,
0: and
1: right?
0: Getting those guys out of the game early. We've seen that not only in this past series, but throughout the year. Now, there's also times when I'm sitting there on the couch as a fan and I'm wondering, why did you not swing at that first pitch fastball right down the middle? But by and large, this team has done a really good job at getting those really good starters out of games early. And I wonder if that is ultimately the key for this series, because the Phillies have good pitchers.
1: Yeah, and something tells me that you're going to have a better plan of attack under Brant Brown, this coaching staff as a whole, when it comes to tomorrow's second appearance against Painter. Because think back to that Dobbins versus Painter matchup not even 2 full weeks ago. He absolutely stymied and stifled you, and it really continued that weird trend, that surreal pattern that we've seen from this organization, from this team, for how many years, Marshy, of being able to get after the elite pitchers on the other side, but then more of the so-called also-rans have been problematic. Now, to be fair, Philadelphia's bullpen is in a better spot compared to what it was, on that Monday evening. But
0: I mean,
1: still,
0: they had you and me, or you and I, in the bullpen in that last series.
1: Yeah, and I've had the rotator cuff issues lately. I have. Man, I can feel it. But yeah, duly noted.
0: So, by the way, the Cardinals are about to start here in a couple of seconds. I when I look around the league, too, I think what's been so frustrating about at least this past week, is how much ground you could have gained. And I really hope that they can stay in the mix. Just give at least one win this weekend. Because I want them to stay in the mix. I don't want them to fall out. I mean, if you lose three games, you get swept here. San Diego has a good weekend. Your season's kind of over, don't you think?
1: Yeah, you have to survive it, okay? And survive means taking a game. You can't. You can ill afford losing three consecutive on the road. I understand. It is the end, the tail end, the very end of an incredibly arduous road trip. Arguably, you haven't had anything this tough all season. 11 games in a 10-day span. And then, by the same token, though, we know that Philadelphia is white hot at the moment. Six consecutive wins overall. This team hasn't dropped a home affair since back on August the 8th. That was against Toronto. Mm-hmm. And then San Diego, too. Maybe we were out ahead of our skis with respect to basically just discarding the Padres earlier this season, yeah. Right? Because there's still such an onslaught of talent out there on the West Coast. But things are tightening up. They have the potential to either stay the same or tighten that much more. To wit, Marshy, you know that Philadelphia, and we knew this would be inevitable for this team. You don't have this much talent. You don't have this many proven winners and champions on your roster and not make a real run at it down the stretch. And to that end, Philly, absolutely torrid pace of late. 8 wins in the last 10 games, 6 in a row, as I stated. Now your percentage chances of making the postseason all the way up above 90, but you find yourself with today's loss, and this just went final a few minutes ago. Atlanta dropped another one. Mm-hmm. Oh, to guess who? NL Central leading Milwaukee, 2-1 tight affair there in Milwaukee. And all of a sudden, don't look now, but I'm telling you, that National League East, to broaden the picture just a little bit more here, it's within reach. Atlanta had an opportunity a couple of months ago to run away and hide from Philadelphia. Yep. And now you're still playing decent baseball. You're at 75-53 if you're Atlanta, but you have just a 5-game lead in that division. That is very manageable, I think, to make up, as is if you're looking at the National League Central. And Milwaukee kind of hovering at that 500 mark over the past 10. Chicago, likewise, 5 games out. I can't shake the feeling that you will see a couple of charges here. You still have a month plus left. Both of those divisions could very well be up for grabs.
0: And speaking of a charge, though, perhaps the Cardinals have one in them. They've been winning series. They've actually played really well against some of the upper echelon teams in Major League Baseball.
1: Yeah.
0: And for whatever reason have not taken care of some of the worst teams in baseball. I feel like that's been a trend over the last few years. It's just weird how this team has sort of operated. But maybe they come out with a series win. We would love a sweep. I hate losing. I know this team hates losing, but it all starts tonight. And if you can get the first one, I feel like you feel pretty good the rest of the weekend. So we'll see what happens. Again, Hunter Dobbins on the mound tonight for the Cardinals. And they just got underway in the top of the first at Citizens Bank Park. With Bradford Bruns, I'm Andrew Marsh. We will do criticisms and compliments coming up next. We'll wrap up the show. And we'll also get to some 3 stars of the day. So don't go anywhere. You're right here in the Fast Lane.
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0: 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And it's all brought to you by the Schaefer Door Company. Bradford, your Cardinals are up 2-0. Joshua Baez went deep.
1: That cleanup hitter extraordinaire.
0: Oh, man, that looked like the... So it almost looked like the same exact pitch that Matthew Boyd threw when he hit his first home run.
1: Yeah.
0: But he went Oppo Taco, which mimicked his third home run against Matthew Boyd at Wrigley Field last Saturday. Alec Bohm, not a Gold Glove winner at all.
1: No.
0: With an absolute horrid throw to first base. Jordan Walker takes second. Two outs. The inning could have been over right there.
1: Yep.
0: Joshua Baez, first pitch swinging, takes him deep. Cardinals up 2-0.
1: You know what? You have to love that uber-aggressive approach. That is exactly what we saw in the Major League debut from one Joshua Baez. Lizardo leaving it up. Baez touching seats. If I may say so, you had another vision, my friend.
0: Whoa.
1: You had that vision.
0: It wasn't on air, though, so it doesn't count.
1: Unofficially.
0: He is... And I said this last week, even though he has been struggling, not so much anymore, he hit the home run, but I find myself stopping what I'm doing and watching every at-bat that he takes.
1: He's appointment TV.
0: 100%. And again, I know that he had been struggling since Saturday. You know, he mixed in a hit, had a few walks and whatnot. He's been hitting the ball hard. I don't care. I want to watch this guy swing the bat. It's just so much fun.
1: Yeah.
0: It's so much fun. And he's just another element to this lineup that makes this team so much fun down the stretch.
1: I get it. I understand that he's hitting just 160. I understand that was just his second hit since August 15th. I don't care because he has not looked, at least in my estimation, Marshy, grossly overmatched whatsoever. Has he been tricked? Have you been able to solve him a number of times? Yes, that's going to come with the territory because also, lest we forget, this is somebody who, even throughout his minor league tenure, when he was smashing dingers and swiping bags, we should mention as well, looking forward to that component of his game too, the strikeouts were always there. And when you have a frame along the lines of a Joshua Baez, a Jordan Walker, it's going to come with the territory. Not an apologist, that's just reality. But yeah, you pause, you stop what you're doing because you know at any given moment, this guy could absolutely leave the yard.
0: It's been so much fun. Why don't we do criticisms and compliments?
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0: All right, let's go to Curb Stomp. Today's show as a whole, worst lineup game ever has been a suspension banger. What I learned today is that the two pros are Marshy and Bradford. Have an outstanding weekend, gentlemen. Hashtag shout out to the snake pits.
1: Thank you, buddy. Thank you very much.
0: How are you with compliments? I am so weird when somebody gives me a compliment.
1: Oh, boy. You know what? I will take any sort of compliment, especially with all due respect, that doesn't relate to the vocabulary because it feels played out by now. I don't say that as a referendum. There I go again. No, the less I say on that subject, the more. But yeah, it can be a little weird, right? A little off-putting. But hey, if we accept these compliments as, you know, collaborative kudos,
0: yes,
1: and thanks, I like that. Let's do that.
0: All right. Jeffrey from Oregon says, good show. Great last hour. We appreciate it, Jeffrey. Chester, Marsh's college program, says you carried the day. Talking about me. Bradford fills in today. It's officially double digits, 10-day heater.
1: Boom.
0: We love that. We love that. All right, let's go to our three stars before we wrap up the show and head into the weekend.
2: It's time for the Fastlane's three stars of the day, presented by Circus Sports. No bet fees ever with the world's largest sports book, now at your fingertips in Illinois and Missouri.
0: All right, our third star of the day goes out to Gooey, who is giving us some constructive criticism. Gooey said he was leaving the show. He said, I'm not listening anymore. But if you are listening, Gooey, if you lie to us, you're a third star today. Congratulations, Gooey.
1: Marshy, I'm not familiar with Gooey. I'm not. I'm really not.
0: Gooey was criticizing our soccer talk and our knowledge on the Cardinals pitching staff.
1: Soccer talk from yesterday? That was awesome.
0: No, today. We talked some soccer today.
1: Sorry, missed that one. I've been a little all over the place. Yeah,
0: we did. We talked some soccer today. Talked about the pitching, of course, with the Cardinals, and Gooey wasn't having it. So we told Gooey, hey, Gooey, you don't have to listen to our show.
1: Mm-hmm.
0: And Gooey said, you're absolutely right, and then left. Allegedly.
1: His own mic drop of sorts?
0: Maybe.
1: Okay. Who knows? Just don't send an email, okay? There's one, one message. No, there's one particular message that is going to withstand the test of time, I think, you know, specifically for Stoltz. We know that one.
0: Second star of the day goes out to the pregnant pause. That's what Anthony said. I like to pause when I talk. I have no idea what that means. I feel like you'd be the perfect person to describe what a pregnant pause is. Do you know what that is?
1: Oh, I love those, Marshy. I don't do it very... I don't practice the pregnant pause very often.
0: Why is it called that?
1: Well, it's a belated pause, right? For dramatic effect. And so, basically, it is a fine line, though, okay? You have to know exactly for how long to thread that needle because you want it to build suspense. You want to build drama, but... what is the cutoff point? Is it perhaps 9 seconds? I wouldn't say that.
0: Well, that's a long
1: radio
0: time.
1: Terms. Yeah, but yeah, give it a couple. Let it breathe. Let the people get suspense.
0: Bradford, you are our first star of the day. Thank you for pinch hitting today.
1: Hey, it's my pleasure, buddy.
0: We appreciate it. I know you did double duty today with BK and Ferrario. And you are going to do the instant replay as well. So
1: yes.
0: I guess you could call it triple duty today. It's been a long day for you. But thank you for stepping in today and pinch hitting for not only Carrie, not only Jamie, but when Anthony had to leave as well. You came in. We talked some Cardinals baseball. You, my friend, are the first star of the day.
1: My friend, I appreciate that very much. And something unique about today here on this Friday of the Fastlane, the two of us, we've been able to have some sporadic encounters right in the same room. You've been here on the mic too, but it's the first extended stretch, buddy, in which we've been able to basically roll, hey, just the two of us, right?
0: It's been a while.
1: And you know what? I think we're also bringing some good vibes, bringing the good vibes all the way to Philadelphia, because not only did the Cards put up that two spot in the top of the first inning, it looked as if Hunter Dobbins was going to get out of the bottom of the first unscathed, but now you've got runners on the corners. Buckle in. It's going to be a long one.
0: Well, I'm excited to get home, plant myself on the couch, and watch the rest of this ball game, Cardinals and Phillies. Cardinals currently lead 2-0 in the bottom of the first inning. We appreciate everyone for tuning into today's show. Thank you for listening all week long. The regular crew will be here on Monday, including myself. Anthony had the takeoff. Carrie had the takeoff. Jamie had the day off. But all four of us will be back on Monday from 2-6 right here in the Fastlane. Everybody have a wonderful weekend. For Anthony Stalter, Carrie Davis, Jamie Rivers, for Bradford Bruns, I'm Andrew Marsh. We will see you.
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Most definitely keeping an eye on that series opener in Philadelphia, while definitely putting the focus on the hockey this evening on 101 ESPN. What's up, everybody? Bradford Bruns with you live in Crèvecoeur on 101 ESPN. We are coming up on the 6 o'clock hour on this Friday evening. Hope you've had a wonderful week thus far, enjoying not only some exciting baseball action, specifically with the Redbirds on the road, but in our own backyard. That's right, the BMW Championship unfolding. Round number 2 has been completed, so we'll give you some updates along those lines as well. But starting it off on the instant replay show, as promised, we definitely have to slide that focus and that concentration over to the rink as the guys of the Last Minute Blues podcast popped back in to the studio earlier this week and broke down anything and everything relating to the NHL and those St. Louis Blues to have occurred in the last couple of weeks. And yeah, admittedly, a bit of a slower stretch, relatively speaking. However, before you know it, training camp, it's

0: But there are still some things here to chop up and a couple of things that I was just kind of wondering. Now, one thing that I meant to mention the last podcast, but we got sidetracked, but I wanted to bring it up here today because more than anything else, I just love the type of former player that Alexander Steen is bringing into the organization. But the Blues announced this a few weeks ago that they have hired Sergei Zubov as an advisor to hockey operations. And I just remember him being like a defensive freaking stalwart for so long. I just really love, like I said, the players, the former players that Alexander Steen is bringing to help this team along.
1: Yeah, you got Zubov, and then the other guy that they brought in this offseason was Mikko Koivu, who is working with the European scouting for the Blues. And then you add in just all the guys. Like, that's what... The moment I saw that, you know, your fan takes over and it's like, oh, are they bringing Zubov in to see if they can make a trade for a Russian player? And then you come down to earth a little bit more and you're like, okay, but this is probably just widening that inner circle that Doug Armstrong has always used. And he's referenced it a lot in the past, but when you think of having Al MacInnis and having Ken Hitchcock and Bob Gainey and all those guys that he had around, now you've got Alexander Steen taking over, who keeps that group of inner circle, but he's got different connections that maybe Doug doesn't have. And yeah, so you bring those in. But also with Zubov, you have to imagine that that's Doug Armstrong's ties to the Dallas Stars. And when you're bringing in a guy like Zubov, you keep all of these people around so that every conversation you have, you are kind of flipping over every rock and looking in every corner to find everything out that you need to know about the players. And frankly, that's how organizations are really successful, when they have that many people with that great of brains working to identify the problem for the team.
2: Yeah, Doug Armstrong and maybe even Ken Hitchcock. I remember, you know, when Hitch was the coach, it seems like every day Zubov got brought up.
1: Oh, yeah.
2: You know, whether the type of person he was, the type of player he was. And then Hitch still obviously kind of an ear for the Blues as an advisor. And you got to believe that he was in Zubov's corner as much as we heard about him over the years. And the first thought I had, you know, Donnie, I do that mailbag like every couple months or whatever.
0: Yeah.
2: And sometimes you get burned a little bit. And I got burned a little bit. So somebody had asked the question, will Alexander Steen name any more people to his inner circle, or is he done? And, you know, just to be frank up front with people, it's not like somebody within the Blues calls you a couple weeks ahead of time and says, hey, Alex has been talking to Zubov and we're thinking about hiring him.
1: Right, so right. You need to get a mole in there, so JR.
2: You get this mailbag question. You can go, oh, yeah, you know, I wouldn't be surprised if they brought in Sergei Zubov. You know, it sometimes doesn't work like that, right? And so anyway, I answer the mailbag question and I go, but I feel like he's probably got everybody he needs. And he's, you know, they've made some hires. Made some good hires, yada yada yada, and answer the question. The mailbag gets published, and the next day comes out the email. Alexander Steen has hired.
1: So we're starting to become jinxes because we did the podcast. The next day, Kyrou got traded.
0: Like, oh, come on! That just seems like what happens with this podcast and breaking news.
1: This is what happens when we all talk to BK too much on the station. He becomes a jinx, and it leaks off on all of us.
0: Yeah. What is a guy like? So like. What is an advisor to hockey what's the job there? Is it a particular assignment to go watch this player or to go work with this player?
2: I think it's multifaceted. I mean, yeah. It could be anything. Like Al MacInnis has been that type of role over the years, and it could be, hey, listen, Logan Mailloux is available. We're excited about his potential. We look at him, we see him, our scouts see him. We want to know what you think about him. So maybe Al goes and checks out Logan Mailloux for a stretch of games and comes back and gives his report on that. It could be a number of things. It could be, hey, we're thinking about making this trade. What are your thoughts? You know, so I think that they can go to those advisors and, you know, they just have a wealth of knowledge to be able to come back to them with their thoughts on just about any topic you could throw their way.
1: This isn't. And I'm only asking this because I've seen people say like, oh, is he going to be on the ice working with the defenseman? I don't think that's what this role entails. This is more like of a front office call if you need me type of check in throughout the season. We're having issues with this guy. This isn't working out well. I would imagine Jim Montgomery gets the chance to chat with him too if there's ever questions with defensemen, but this isn't like a coach that's coming in that's going to work with these guys. This is more like, hey, you're with Doug, you're with Steen when questions pop up about the roster related. And then that's why, and I know it's kind of it's beaten like a dead horse at this point, because

0: We've talked about it so much, and I know people keep asking about it, because the first thing I thought of was the Nikishin front,
1: right.
0: where it was like, man, but it's weird. You don't hire a guy based on one guy that you may or may not trade for, but it was hard to deny the fact that when Nikishin's name was out there and he's got some relationship with them from their time in the KHL, it's hard to imagine you're not bringing somebody in like that that you can talk with, saying like, hey, what do you think of this? Is this a route that we can go
1: down? Yeah, and even if it doesn't work out with that particular player, you know, just guys in general. I mean, look, Miku Koivu, like, give me, and then now Zubov, like, there aren't bigger names in those countries in terms of, you know, being familiar with the players, you know, whether it's a player who played with Koivu, which I know these guys are going to be few and far between as these guys get out of the league for a long time. Obviously, Zubov has been out of the league for a long time. But, you know, those name recognition. So you get a phone call from one of those guys. Hey, you know, check out the Blues, free agency, you know, what have you. So I think that...
0: Now, is that considered tampering, though?
1: Well, if they're free agents...
0: Oh, okay. Yeah, I see what you're saying. I got you.
1: If
0: got
1: they
0: you.
1: Get two free agents.
0: Okay, yeah. Got you.
2: I did want to ask you this real quick. I did not see the report, the update on Nikishin.
0: Oh, yeah.
2: What is there anything still going on there?
0: So I didn't see it either. It was brought to our attention on BK and Ferrario earlier this week on Andy Strickland's show, Hockey Sense, to where he essentially said it and went back and listened to it, that like from what he's heard, the Blues are still looking into trying to move for Alexander Nikishin. And the way that Strickland reported it, and I don't want to like put words into his mouth or misrepresent what he said, but it sounded like he basically said, like, look, the Blues in Carolina, like, the Blues are probably the front runner for him, and like there's been talks of a deal being close to done, and it's just a matter of getting a contract agreed upon. Now, again, that's one person, and Strickland said it was his source. I don't know who his source is. I'm not trying to spread even more rumors. I'm just going off of something that I heard. It would make sense if his name's out there. This Nikishin thing to me, it's weird because one, I don't know what Carolina wants to where they would justify trading him for a team that just won a Stanley Cup and a team that's younger players are starting to get older. And two, I don't know when they pull that deal off. Like, you're in the middle of it now when you're getting to training camp, like all the free agents are gone at that point. So it's really weird to me. But I have to go by when I hear somebody say it, it's like, okay, well, that's pretty interesting. If they are in the race for this, it would make a lot of sense if the Blues tried to.
1: I just think that the player makes a lot of sense, Nikishin, right? So, you know, he's left side. He's, you know, a couple years older. I know he's still young. He just won a Stanley Cup. Like, Carolina doesn't have any room for him to climb up the ladder. He wants to climb up the ladder, mm-hmm. you know, so could a deal work? For sure. Like, the Blues should be interested. And maybe why it takes so long is because the Blues don't want to give up what Carolina wants. Like, I don't know, you know, you guys have mentioned the possibility of whether it be like a Jake Nabe or something. Like, I wouldn't do that if I were the Blues.
0: I wouldn't either.
1: Yeah, the Blues have other defensemen that you can bring along that, you know, maybe they're not Nikishin, but at least they, you know, have the ability, potential, like a Theo Lindstein, so on and so forth. So if the price is right, yeah, for sure, go ahead and do it. You know, in terms of the timetable, yeah, it seems, you know, you don't see too many late August, early September, but we did see with Carolina, in fact, the Justin Falk trade.
0: Mm-hmm.
1: Well, that was September. That was like,
0: Was right before the beginning. I think it was right before a preseason game because I had to get like all the stuff together before we went on air. A
1: couple weeks before. Uh-huh. Camp. So, you know, if the Blues did not make that move and they just went with who they had and they kept Theo Lindstein, like, guys, going into the season, you know, I've said it before, but I'll say it again. I like Theo Lindstein and I think he could have a good future, but you know, can you go into this season and count on him to play 65-70 games? I'm not saying you have to because he's still young and you're not trying to fast track him, but if you believe you have a competitive team this year and you're trying to add another player who can fit into that group of young players and help you win, Nikishin would be a great add there. So if you can pull that trade off, you do it. I just don't know if they don't make that trade, you know, can you really count on Lindstein 70 games?
0: And if it's not Lindstein, can you count on Tyler Tucker to play that many games? Because this was something that I was thinking about. And, you know, you don't want to do this worst case scenario, but it's part of where the Blues are at. You know, if a guy gets injured, Do you feel comfortable with the next person on the roster to take over that bulk of minutes and role? And like the way I framed it is like, does this team have enough backup plans for their roster? So what I mean by that is, let's say Joel Hofer gets hurt at some point this season. You feel pretty comfortable with Jordan Mittington taking on a bulk of that work, and then a backup you're just going to have to work with. If two goes down, you're in trouble. If you lose Robert Thomas, do you feel comfortable? Probably not. Like, you don't have, teams don't have backup plans for number one centers.
2: Right.
0: But at least you have depth now compared to last year, where if you lost a center, who were we talking about?
1: Right.
0: Booch playing center? Like, now you've got McTavish. Now you've got Dvorsky.
1: McMichael.
0: McMichael that could play that role. You've got Finley. You've got Sundquist. Like, you've got guys. Wingers, I don't even think you need to talk about in terms of backup plans. You're golden there. Mm-hmm. But for me, the part I thought of is you don't have a backup plan on defense. If you lost Broberg for a significant amount of time, that means Fowler and Tucker and Lindstein are taking on the bulk of the minutes out there.
2: Yeah.
0: And I don't like, even on the right side, if Parayko goes down, we're talking Mayu and Carlo. You feel a little bit more comfortable with that than I think you would with Tucker and Lindstein. You got Juracek, who's a right-handed shot defenseman. That's why the Nikishin thing is so fascinating to me, if they truly are still in on this. It's the one spot that I don't think you have a true backup plan for. And you can't manage for backup plans.
2: Yeah.
0: But like, that's the area that if an injury happens to like a Broberg, I don't know how comfortable people feel about your team that season versus another area. If an injury goes down, it feels like you'd be a little bit more comfortable.
2: All right. I want to rewind just a little bit. So the deal for Nikishin rumored to be something along the lines of Neighbors, Lindstein, and a first round pick. That's just total speculation. What the thought is out there.
0: You would think that if Carolina's making a trade, this is the way that I framed it, because there's been people that put rumor packages out there, and I don't buy any of that. Why would Carolina trade a 23-year-old young defenseman if it's not bettering their roster now? Because Carolina's not going for the long term. They're trying to win as many cups as possible when you've got Jordan Staal, when you've got Aho, and all these other players.
2: Yeah.
0: They're young, but their pipeline's dry, and they need help on the NHL roster.
2: And not to mention the fact that you're going to war in the friggin' East.
0: Yes.
2: So you got to be loaded. You're not looking to take any sort of step back, even in the slightest, when it comes to
0: exactly. And so, like, when I look at Carolina's roster, and this is how I process it, like, you're trading a defenseman that contributed to your roster. You're probably going to want something in return that fills that spot that's maybe cheaper but younger. And then I also look at it and say they need help offensively. Like, they're a team that was very good. I mean, they just won the damn Stanley Cup, but they probably would prefer to have depth on their offensive side. Like, they're good in the top six. They're good in their top four on defense, and you think they're good on goaltending. So that's the part for me. It's like, well, what would Carolina want? They're going to want help for their roster now rather than something that can help them 2 to 3 years from now.
2: I just always, you know, when we're thinking about deals like this, and we've talked about it before, it's got to hurt you to get a guy like Nikishin, and I understand that. But boy, Jake Neighbors, I don't know, man.
0: Oh, yeah.
2: I might get emotional. I just love that guy so much, and I know that the second half of last year offensively was not great for Jake, but I really feel like if there's any one player on this roster that's going to work their nads off every single minute of the offseason to get better and to fix it, it's Jake Neighbors. I just don't know if I do that.
1: It's the work ethic, and also it's the culture building. Like, Alexander Steen, his number one thing that he's trying to do here is get that going in the right direction. And I think we started to see it last year when they put the younger guys in charge. They surprised me. Like, you know, I know that, you know, people say, hey, you're too attached to the leadership of a Braden Schenn, of a Justin Falk. Listen, I knew that they had to move on from those guys, but I didn't realize that when you get a group of young guys that you've assembled, like the Blues have, you know, you put them in a spot where there really isn't a captain, where there isn't a 33-year-old, you know, Braden Schenn, you know, they reached out and they grabbed it and they pulled together, and, you know, with the help of Robert Thomas. So now you look at this year, they need to continue to build that. And listen, I know I get a little close to Jake Neighbors when you spend some time with the people closest to him and write a story about him. You're like, okay, this is the guy. Like, this guy can be, you know, really, really helpful in that regard. But he can be. And if you're moving a Jake Neighbors, listen, you better be getting something good back, because I just think his personality, what he brings to that locker room, just the culture aspect is going to be through the roof.
0: It's a no-go for me just because of what everything JR just mentioned. And frankly, you don't have to give that up. Like, that's the thing. Like, Carolina's got to make some type of decision. And if you're the Blues, you probably look at this saying, look, this is your best offer that you're going to get. I mean, we learned from that anatomy of the draft, and after talking to Doug following the draft, like, they're not a team that really goes beyond what they think is valuable to them, to where, like, they told Anaheim, we're not giving you the 11th pick. If you want to make the trade, these are the picks.
1: Right.
0: Call us if you want them. And then you force Anaheim to make the deal. Got to imagine they're doing the exact same thing with Carolina. And I truly just believe, like, when you look at the roster, they've got a ton of wingers that you got to start to make some type of decisions on. You've got a guy like Lindstein that maybe they'd say, hey, if we're going to move this to get a Nikishin, you're advancing the process. That's where you go with this. I got a feeling the Blues basically have said, here's the deal, take it or leave it. And then Carolina's got to decide, because there's no arbitration with Nikishin.
2: Yeah.
0: You either got to sign him to a contract, or he doesn't show up to camp and doesn't play. And this is the part why I'm skeptical of the Nikishin trade, because they did the same thing with Natchez, to where Martin Natchez didn't, he wanted a contract extension and they didn't want to pay him the amount of money that he thought. So they did that bridge deal. And then what? That following season, he was traded to Colorado.
2: Right.
1: Yeah. And I was, you know, you talk to people and you hear different things that the Blues were talking to Carolina, and it was a potential Kyrou for Natchez deal, but the Blues wanted Carolina to throw in a second round pick. Carolina didn't want to do that. And then eventually Natchez went to Colorado. So, but you know, I go back to,
2: that's a nugget.
3: Hold on, Dan. You're just going to throw that one in there.
2: Well, just walking away from it.
3: Well, he no. just mic dropped and then just left the room.
1: No, I've mentioned that one before, whether it be in print or Twitter or whatever. But,
3: I must not have read that article, JR.
1: But I go back to when we talk about this, you know, deal with Carolina, potential deal, is that you're right with the Blues aren't going to make a deal. And I realize there's a different general manager in charge, but Doug is still around. Look at the Bomeister deal. That was rumored for like 2 years before they finally got the price that they wanted. What was it? Red Obera, a first round pick, and Mark Kandari. You know,
0: look at that think tank.
1: Jay Bomeister. Look at the Ryan O'Reilly deal. It was rumored for months and months, and Doug finally said, no, we're not doing it. And then Buffalo had to call back and say, hey, we're back in. You know,
0: so that's why, like, there's like, it does feel like there's a chance it could happen, and it makes sense as it gets closer to camp. Carolina's got to make a decision, right? Like, you got to get this guy. You're not just going to leave it out in purgatory. And the one thing you know about Carolina is they don't want to pay guys $8-9 million. Like, they kind of keep that AAV lower. So there's a chance. And that's why for me, it's like, I don't think this is going to be the Blues overpay to get him. I think this is going to be Carolina. Look, take the deal or leave it where it is, but this is our best offer that you can give them. And it does feel like that if you're the Blues, and this is just total speculation on my part, Lindstein's probably a part of that, because you're trading defenseman for defenseman, and Carolina would make sense. He's played in the NHL, a third pair guy. He's got upside, but he's cheaper. And then you're looking at a plethora of the wingers that you have on your roster and finding one that would make sense for Carolina.
2: I just marvel at the ability to have the poker face here in this situation, to have that sort of resolve to say, this is the deal.
1: Yeah.
2: If you want it, great. You know where I am. If not, I'm going to play golf. Like, I could absolutely never do that. Yeah. That to me is incredible.
0: I try it with my kids. I'm like, look, you're going to eat your broccoli. I've already told you the plate's here. Eat it. And then they scream at me for 5 minutes. I'm like, fine, just eat a cookie. I don't care. Stop screaming at me. I would assume it's the same thing.
4: Yeah, there's still some time to ponder some possible deals leading up to the start of the NHL regular season. However, the Blues roster appears to largely be intact. And again, spring training, well, not spring training, rather, but training camp for the note. Baseball is on the brain. I'll explain in a minute. That is coming up very, very soon, as is the regular season for the St. Louis Blues. We also have a developing situation in the city of brotherly love. A Cardinals-Phillies update, series opener underway in Philly. That is next, as well as more of the Last Minute Blues podcast. My name is Bradford Bruns. It is the 101 ESPN Instant Replay Show on a Friday night. Don't go anywhere. We're back right after this.
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0: Busy Friday night of action, busy sports weekend ahead in the Lou and abroad. You're tuned in to the Instant Replay Show here on 101 ESPN on this Friday night. My name is Bradford Bruns, joining you live from our studio space in Creve Coeur. We referenced, of course, the festivities currently happening at Bellerive Country Club, literally a matter of miles here from the studio. There is a new leader, in fact, atop that leaderboard at Bellerive in Creve Coeur. And that would be none other than a two-time U.S. Open champion. Wyndham Clark has surged to 12 under par overall. Gary Woodland sitting in second at the moment at 11 under, and then also still firmly in the mix. You're talking about a number of different guys who were very prominent during yesterday's first round, for that matter, as well. Rory McIlroy not that far off of the pace. Scottie Scheffler trying to make his way back at the BMW Championship. In any event, should be an exciting weekend as the second round of FedEx Cup playoff action wages on here in St. Louis. Speaking of events occurring as well at present, they are heading to the bottom of the third inning in Philadelphia, where the Cards and Phillies are now knotted at 2-2. Joshua Baez in the top of the first went yard to right field, two-run shot, his fourth home run of his very young Major League career. But in the second inning, Philadelphia rallying with a pair of runs, JT Realmuto ripping a double into the left field corner, accounting for the current score of 2-2. But enough of that for the moment, because we have to get back to the guys of the Last Minute Blues podcast. Alex, JR, as well as Donnie, setting up shop in studio earlier this week, talking about maybe some last minute acquisitions or additions that this Blues squad could make in advance of training camp. Some speculation, some substance. The guys had all of it on the Last Minute Blues podcast segment number two.
1: I want to kind of backtrack just a little bit. And we were talking about areas where the Blues don't maybe necessarily have the best backup plan in place. Are there any free agents out there right now that you might take a run at with camp right around the corner? I mean, maybe not right around the corner, but coming up here pretty soon. Is there anybody, you know, out there, maybe even forward-wise, that you would go after, even though it seems like we're pretty stacked, like you said, on the wings? What do you guys think of that, and maybe out there a free agent that the Blues might bring in?
2: It's funny, because I was thinking of this, like, this is that time of year when you get closer to camp and you're looking around and be like, oh, well, this guy has, and I guess I'll call this the Mike Hoffman effect, because that's what happened with Hoffman, right? To where it's like, he was still out there, and we're like, why is this guy still out there? And then what, the Blues got him for 1 year at like $4 million, and it's like, whoa. But that's where it's like, you look at some of the names that are out there still, like Patrick Laine's name is still out there as a free agent, you know, David Perron, Vladimir Tarasenko. You look around and you're like, well, there's names. Like, do you take a shot on one of these guys and add it to your group? Do you bring them in on a PTO and put that internal competition? I don't know what PTO looks like anymore in the NHL, because preseason and camp is not what it used to be.
3: Super short. It's not like you're trying to fill games. And would a guy even have enough time to show?
2: Exactly.
3: Would you know what you're getting in those three guys?
2: Because, like, for my assumption, there's four preseason games. My guess is those last two are going to be pretty filled with NHL players. Now, I think you can only play a certain amount of NHL players in those preseason games, but, like, I assume the first one is going to be a lot more prospects, and then they whittle down that camp, and then it's just the internal competitions. But I as much as, like, you see names out there, I don't think it makes any sense to bring anybody in on a PTO on the wing, because, like, you've already got like 14 guys fighting for three spots, it feels
3: basically
2: like.
3: Basically 17 guys for 14 spots,
2: yeah.
3: Assuming you keep the max.
2: Right. And so, like, I don't really, I mean, you got Carboneau that's trying to fight for a spot right now. I don't think you're doing that. The defensive side, because of the conversation we just had before the break about Nikishin, that's the part that I wonder, is there somebody out there that you'd say, just give him a shot and see what it looks like. Let that competition go with Lindstein and Tucker. But man, even then, I just don't know if they're going to take a chance on somebody. I think they're going to keep this roster as is, unless a trade happens, and say, everybody's going to fight for spots. This is our group.
3: Yeah, to me, it's more the trade route still than the free agency route. And it was a light free agency class even back on July 1st.
2: Yeah.
3: And now it's, you know, it's really thin. You got some guys who have been around. You know, I know there's probably some Blues fans who would like a go around with Perron again, or yeah. You know, even maybe even Vladdy.
2: Yeah.
3: I don't know. But I think with what they're building, they probably won't. And Alexander Steen probably wouldn't go back to another one of his, you know, former teammates anyway. But I think that...
2: Boy, that would be awkward, yeah. Right? Lowball one of your old teammates. Like, hey, man, I love you as a teammate, but...
3: Yeah, 875.
2: I only got the bare minimum for it if you want. I'll give you a PTO.
3: Yeah, I just think it's... If anything happens, whether it be now or, you know, it's just a trade that makes perfect sense.
2: Yeah.
3: It's a 23-year-old guy coming in who's going to be part of your core for the next couple of years, and you've decided that that's who you want to bring.
2: I'll tell you, though, like, the idea of Patrick Laine is fascinating to me.
1: Me too,
2: and it's only because I don't think they're going to rush Carboneau. And, like, we've talked about this before, and we will once camp gets closer. I look at that third line wing spot, or even the second line wing spot. Like, you've got Neighbors, you've got Buchnevich, you've got Suter, you've got Berggren. There still is a lack of offense in terms of goal scoring. And the other area that I'll be fascinated to see what it looks like this year is your power play. And, like, the idea of Patrick Laine is plug him in on one of those wings. He's got a hell of a shot. You know he can score 40 goals. Give it a chance for a one-year deal to let him try and recoup himself some value. But the off-ice stuff, in terms of just where he's at mentally, yeah, and having him available and what that does to the culture of a younger group, I don't know if I want to mess with that if I'm the Blues.
3: Yeah, so, like, let's say it's hypothetically, you know, it's a short-term deal. He's going to want to put up some numbers, get a contract. That's not what the Blues need necessarily. Yeah, they'd love to have that shot, I think, you know, if it could create some secondary offense type thing. But, you know, with what they're trying to do, and it just reminds me, Donnie, I've told this one too, but the night that he scored 5,
2: yeah,
3: Patrick Laine here in St. Louis, the Winnipeg writer, Murat, he wasn't in St. Louis for that game.
2: You know, oh, yeah.
3: We don't travel to every single game. And so I said, Murat, I got it. I'll pick it up. I'll write the Laine story here from St. Louis. And so when I was in that Jets locker room, he walked by, Patrick Laine did. And I was like, I got to do something. Like, you know, I had the game sheet that
2: you and JR gets the jitters.
3: Yeah. Well, you're only going to get him for a split second.
2: Yeah.
3: Do you ask him that question? What do you do? And I had the game sheet where he had all his goals. Laine.
2: Yeah.
3: Like there. And I go, hey, could you hold this for a second? And for the people watching on YouTube. So he's standing there in the locker room holding this game sheet. And I just, take the picture. He, to this day, it's probably in his mind the lamest picture he's ever taken in his
2: life. What did you say afterwards? Thanks.
3: Yeah,
2: this is awkward. Thanks. Yeah, give me that back, please.
3: Yeah, can you imagine? I'm calling the Winnipeg. I got a picture of him holding the game sheet.
1: Real quick with that, with him, real. Is he. Is the off-ice stuff, is he not, have you heard that he's not a great teammate, or is he just, the off-ice stuff is just kind of enough to...
2: I haven't heard that he's a bad teammate, I just...
1: But, I mean, playing with this many teams in such a short period of time... Yeah, you put 2 and 2 together, and
2: that's the part where it's like, you just kind of wonder, I mean... I know there was a lot of mental stuff that he had been battling, which is why he was away from Montreal. And then, of course, the injury side of it. And the way I always look at it is you look at the coaches that he was a part of in terms of Paul Maurice and then Marty St. Louis. And, like, those guys that play for those coaches just rally around him. And it just didn't work with Patrick Laine. Now, maybe it was the scenarios he was in. Maybe he truly was injured and he wasn't comfortable where he's at. I don't know any of that. I mean, I haven't heard that it's not like what Elias Pettersson's stuff was, to where, like, it had been out there how much of a soap opera he was and how much commitment there was to the actual game. It's just something that if the guy's not in the right headspace, wherever he's at, I don't think it makes sense for a team that's trying to reestablish a new winning culture with their group.
1: Yep.
2: If they were the Florida Panthers, if they were the Vegas Golden Knights, yep, hell, if I'm the Edmonton Oilers, that's a guy that I'd be more willing to take a chance on, because I'm established enough for you to come in, yep, and say, hey, man, either get your ish together or get out.
3: Yeah. Right. And I don't want to overstate this, but I just want to say that when you're around these young Blues players, and I'm like a Snuggerud, like a Dvorsky, you know, like some of the Lindstein, Otto Stenberg, and you talk to them about the young group that's being built, they start saying, oh yeah, I was texting Snuggerud the other day, and, you know, we went to World Junior Championships and I caught up with him and, you know, spent some time with him. Like, these guys are starting to feel like a family. They really are. Like, the text messages are flying, the phone calls, the, hey, good luck, hey, this, you know, the battles, like, in those, yep, tournaments. And you just don't need that odd guy to come in And maybe he does something or said something. And then now you got these six or seven core young guys like rolling their eyes at this guy that came in. You know, can Line A, can this guy, can that guy help so much that that distraction or the individualism is worth it? And I don't think that it is. I think these young guys want to take it and run with it. They feel like what they're building is going to become theirs, and they just don't need that extra element.
2: Yeah,
1: I think one of the most fascinating things about sports in general to me is just that that precision in the locker room of finding the right balance of personality, of character, of all of those things. Because, man, it just seems like one guy can really throw the whole damn thing off. And that is so freaking fascinating to me, that one guy in 24 or 25 can maybe wreck the ship.
2: Look at Vancouver. Vancouver, to me, felt like a team that was going to be pushing for a Stanley Cup. What was it, 3-4 years ago?
1: It was not that long ago. It's crazy. It's
2: two guys, I guess, but it seems like it all surrounded one guy, and it was Pettersson, and JT Miller fell off. You had Quinn Hughes fall off. Jacob Markstrom left. I mean, like, the entire group that they tried to assemble to win a cup shattered.
1: Yes.
2: So, like, it can really change it. I think the idea of the goals, though, it does make you try and go out on a limb and believe, like, oh, well, we could fix them.
1: Yeah.
2: And everybody does it, right? Like, Evander Kane had taken multiple stops after, what was it, Winnipeg, I guess, is where he kind of got the start, and it didn't work out. I'm trying to think of a couple of others on this. So Jeff Skinner's another one, though, where he made multiple stops, and it just, sometimes guys take chances on it, and you hope that it clicks for that roster. I just don't think the Blues are in that spot with that type of guy to say we can make it work.
1: Right. No, and where we are,
2: yeah,
1: it's just too much of a risk to potentially throw that bomb in the middle of that locker
2: room. I think you're better off just putting Justin Carbonneau on one of those wings and letting him deal with the growing pains of the NHL than it would be to bring in a guy like that and try and get the best out of him.
0: Chemistry in the room, always of the utmost importance. Meanwhile, in Philadelphia, trouble is brewing for one of the other local squads. We'll give you a score update in relation to that St. Louis-Philadelphia series opener at Citizens Bank, and wrap up this edition of the 101 ESPN Instant Replay program. A Friday night, Bradford Bruns with you here live in Creve Coeur. 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
0: Top of the fourth inning in Philadelphia. The Cardinals no longer out in front. In fact, the Cardinals no longer knotted with the host Phillies. Rather, it is 3-2 in favor of Philadelphia in this series opener on a Friday night. My name is Bradford Bruns, back with you here in studio in Creve Coeur for the 101 ESPN Instant Replay Show on this Friday night. We are, however, obviously sprinkling in a few updates regarding the latest goings-on pertaining to those Cardinals, and also the BMW Championship occurring in our backyard. Back to the baseball for a second. Cardinals currently batting in the top of the fourth inning. Jose Fermin is at the dish, and this one got off to a rather glorious start thanks to one Joshua Baez. Two-run homer in the first inning. St. Louis taking that 2-0 lead. Again, this is a situation here, guys, in which you have the Cardinals entering the evening, trailing, yes, Philadelphia, by just 2.5 games for that third and final National League wildcard spot. Before the game, too, some developments on the roster side of things. Andre Pallante, yes, he, the 12-game winner for the Redbirds, placed on the 15-day IL. Elbow inflammation incurred during his most recent turn there in Cincinnati. At present, expect to miss the minimum amount of time. We shall see about that. But so far, Hunter Dobbins having an arduous go of it so far this evening in the city of brotherly love. 50-plus pitches so far in the previous inning, giving up that RBI single to Alec Bohm, who hit it out to Jordan Walker in right field. So plenty more to give you in reference to Cardinals-Phillies before we turn it over to ESPN Radio national side at the top of the 7 o'clock hour. But for now, let's dive back into the men of the Last Minute Blues podcast. Alex, JR, and Donnie stepped back into the studio earlier this week, outlining the road to Blues training camp, talking about possible last-minute acquisitions for that matter. But on the immediate horizon, the guys really jazzed up about a forthcoming development. Here they are, giving it its due diligence.
1: Some exciting things percolating that we are hoping to come to fruition. All right. And we don't like talking about these sorts of things out loud, because even though we probably say we're not superstitious, we're completely superstitious.
2: I'm a little stitious.
1: It's not going to happen. A little stitious. But it looks as though on Tuesday we are going to be joined in this room by Oscar Sunkel.
3: Yeah, hopefully next week, get Oscar traded, text with him. He's back in town, and a lot of the guys are starting to trickle in and start skating. And so Oscar said he'd make some time for the pod.
1: I cannot wait. I also can't wait to see if I can tell where the duct tape is, or if it's all, if his clothes cover it all.
2: Do you think if he just find a way to, you know, put some stuff over it to make sure you can't see where he's put together with toothpicks and bubble gum?
1: You just have to think that poor man. Man, I mean, seriously, you talk about a guy that bleeds friggin' blue.
2: Yep.
1: It's that friggin' guy.
2: He's going to walk in here, and he's going to walk out and be like, that dude's making the roster. He's going to look in incredible shape, be like, oh, that guy's going to make the roster now.
1: 100%. But he did sign that two-way deal. I want to ask him about that and all of those sorts of things. So looks like we'll get Sonny on Tuesday, and that will be absolutely tremendously fantastic. And then also, I think we're working on some live stuff as well.
2: Yeah, it sounds like on October 2nd, it's confirmed we're going to be at the, and I always butcher this name, the St. Charles Holman renovation show, if that is what it's called. I'll double check on this one.
1: Yeah,
2: but it's in St. Charles, and it's this big thing that they have every year. And we've got a sponsor jumping on, Spas and More, that begins in September. They're going to be out there at that, and so it's going to be the afternoon of the first Blues game. So they play that night, I believe it's against Dallas. So we're going to be out there in St. Charles at this renovation show with a live podcast for people, hoping to be joined by a certain guest. So we'll be there for that one. And then that's also percolating, as Donnie likes to say, October 3rd, we're hoping that we'll have another live broadcast as well. So we're going to try and build this one up, and then hopefully in the holiday season, we'll have another one like we did last year, where we had the donations for the food pantry. So
1: man, so a lot a lot in the works for the podcast. Even though it's the slow season, you guys are working your asses off, and we got a lot of stuff.
2: And as JR mentioned too, with players coming back in town, we'll hopefully get a lot more guys before the season ramps up. But you know, the slowest portion is almost through, because once you hit September, it's off and running with guys and speculation and training camp and everything.
1: So are they pretty much, when will everybody essentially be here? Will that be the first week of September?
3: What are we today, August 19th?
1: Yeah.
2: Jared doesn't know where he is anymore.
3: Yeah, so guys have been trickling in and skating, and you know, that'll, next week will be a big week. And, but yeah, in terms of everybody here, I would say, you know, very last couple of days of August.
2: Are they still September. Called the captain skate if you don't have a captain?
3: I mean, that's what most people call them. Yeah. If you don't have a captain, wait a minute, I didn't catch that.
2: If you don't have a captain, are they called captain skates, or are they just called, we're all fighting for a captain skate? Yeah.
1: This is probably a very dumb question, but at these captain skates, like, do you see any of the coaches, any of the office guys? No. Yeah. So, like, they cannot be there?
2: Yeah, they're not allowed to be around.
1: They can't be there.
2: I guess they can be there, but it's not a...
1: Why are you smiling?
3: I'm smiling because this is going to be my second hitch reference of the day.
2: Okay, well, it sounds like we got to get Hitch on the podcast now.
3: Let's just say it was 10 Augustes ago, and I'm out there just watching these skates, and all of a sudden, Hitch is sitting next to me watching the skates, and he goes, "You don't see me, JR."
1: I would think that there would be a lot of that. I mean, I'm not trying to like throw anybody under the bus.
2: Hitch is my all-time favorite man. I love that guy.
1: Dude, but I would just think that there would be a lot of that sort of stuff. You know, like I envision in my head right now, like there being the old school stands in your school, and Jim Montgomery like peeking through like the stands.
2: What was his name from the Mets? Why am I blanking on it? The manager got kicked out of the game.
1: Bobby Valentine.
2: That kicked out of the game, and he came back with his hat down. He had a fake mustache. He's just sitting in the seat like this.
3: Yeah.
2: You don't see me, JR.
1: Dude, Alex Steen with a fake mustache and wig. I want to see it now, man. I just want to see
2: it. He's got a big trench coat. He's just sitting there like this. Nobody can see me, right? I'm not here.
1: That is absolutely amazing. And I was, so in those captain skates, like, do they, I mean, is it the speed of an NHL game? Like, is it?
3: I mean, they've all been skating. They've all been tuning up. They're all in.
1: They're just starting to put it together.
3: Good shape. Yeah, put it together. Like, I wouldn't call it an NHL game, but, you know, I would say that, you know, they're getting after it. And look, like, I realize that every year they come to camp on, let's just say, the 17th, and they're playing a game, like, on the 20th. So this isn't completely new, but I mean, they're starting camp on, let's say, the 15th, 16th, playing an exhibition game on the 19th, 20th. That opener is October 2nd. Yeah. Like, that's 10, 12 days away.
2: Some team started on September 29th.
3: Where in the past, you know, the Blues have started on the 8th or the 9th. So you're playing, I think the Blues, if I added it up, they got the 4-game preseason within 8-day span this year.
1: Wow.
3: So, yeah. So I guess all I'm saying is you better be ready.
1: It comes together quick. Absolutely. Yeah. So
2: I say what this should be is for the captain skate, they should make it like a King of the Ring tournament, like in WWF stage, and everybody duels, and the last one standing gets to be the captain.
3: Get somebody hurt before the season starts. Makes a lot of sense.
2: Yeah.
1: I didn't even think about that. I just thought about one of our players with a belt, like standing over everybody else.
2: Saying, I'm the captain now.
1: Which is just not a great idea.
2: Now, look, everybody else is hurt, but you're going to feel really good about the guy that won the captain.
3: Yeah.
2: Because, like, that dude's a badass. I would put all my money on Ross Johnson.
3: I don't even know how I'd start that story, and I don't even want to put a player's name to the story, because then it'll jinx him.
2: So-and-so takes out the rest of his roster while everybody goes on the IR to win the captaincy. King of the Ring, point one.
1: Dude, I don't know, man. I think also I just get kind of drunk with those WWE belts.
2: Oh, yeah.
1: They're pretty awesome.
2: The spinner ones?
1: Yeah, I mean, any opportunity to hold one of those things over the head. We talked about this a little bit, guys, but we got this email from Bob from Sacramento, which I assume that's California.
2: Sacramento?
1: I don't think there's a Sacramento, Missouri. This is something that we talked about a little bit, but I just want to get this out there for Robert. Hey, gentlemen, now that the roster looks set for next season, what is going to happen at center? From what I've read about McTavish's defensive liabilities, it seems like Bucci is a better bet at center compared to McTavish for 2C. But does Dvorsky make 2C or get bumped to 3C? And where does Connor McMichael then fit? Make it make sense, boys. I would like to start this, and then I'm going to kick it over to you guys, with the idea of Bucci at center is... no more.
2: Yeah.
1: Right? Like, he is back on the wing, and that's where we are unless somebody gets hurt.
3: Yeah,
1: right?
3: I don't think they would have gone out and added two centers in McTavish and Connor McMichael. And they obviously, we can't forget about Dvorsky. Like, just even if they bump him down to 3C this year, the goal, the hope is that he'll still be a second line center.
1: Yeah.
3: You know, you're just giving him some help right now. So I think Booch to the right side. But hey, make it make sense. I want it to play out too. I want to see how it's going to play out. And, you know, I thought about including this debate, you know, about the center situation in my article last week about things we can watch in camp, but there's going to be tons of time to write about those things. But as we sit here today, like, there are questions about McTavish. You know, that's why Anaheim traded him. Yeah. That's why Joel Quenneville, you know, they played him on the wing and, you know, he didn't play center. You know, Eric Stevens, my colleague for The Athletic in Anaheim, he wrote, you know, you would think that a team would give McTavish one more crack at center to see if he can do it. So it's not set in stone that Mason McTavish is going to play, you know, 75 games at center this year for the St. Louis Blues. We could see a lot of situations. We could see McTavish start at center, McMichael start on the wing, and then they flip-flop 20 games into the season. We could see Dvorsky go to second line center, McTavish go to the wing, and McMichael go to third line center. Like, there's so many different things, and so it's hard for us to make it make sense right now.
2: Speaking of McTavish, you guys see his picture that NHL.com posted? My man is yoked.
1: So he is
2: ripped.
3: So you're right, and again, this is the thing that I almost included in that story last week. Like, hey, has this trade really reignited? Okay, one, for journalists, all of us here, it is tough to know what's real and what's not real. Like,
2: are you telling me I got caught by AI?
3: No, like there has
2: damn
3: to
2: it, JR.
3: There has to be some filtering going on in the picture.
2: No.
3: Second of all, okay, I can't claim to have watched McTavish every game for Anaheim or know, you know, how strong he was the past couple of years. But there were a lot of Anaheim fans that commented under the picture saying, look, strength has never been his problem.
2: Right.
3: Like, he's always been a bigger guy. It, you know, it's the speed and it's the defense and it's the this and that. So anyway, when I saw that picture, like, holy smokes.
2: I need JR the first day of training camp to walk up to Mason and be like, Mason, your skin was not weird. I need you to take your shirt
3: off. Yeah, could you do that?
2: I need you to flex to find out if I got duped by AI or not.
3: Well, and that's the thing is, and when I'm being serious on this one is, you know, you have to make calls as a writer in terms of, do I put this picture in my story? And then what happens if we find out this, there's more AI to this than it really is? So I just decided, hey, let him come to camp. You know, I'll tell him to take his shirt off. I'll take the No.
2: Hey, can you hold this up, please, and take your shirt off?
3: Yeah.
2: Thank you just real quick on that, I'll throw my 2 cents in too. Booch is so far down that depth chart in terms of centers because even if McTavish doesn't work out, you've got Pew Suter on this roster still. Like, you've got a Bergeron who has played center before, McMichael who has played center before. They should never play Buchnevich at the center position again because they need to get that guy back to being a 25 to 30 goal scorer, and I think it's best to do it on the wing. Mm-hmm. I don't even know. This season to me, and I guess next season's fascinating because long term, I think that's why you draft Tynan Lawrence. It's because you think that guy can be a center for us in the NHL in the middle six. And if McTavish doesn't pan out, well, then you go to the wing and you have a big power forward who can play the wing for you. If Dvorsky doesn't pan out, you get a hell of a shot that could play the wing for you. So, like, you can always make the centers become wingers. It's hard to make wingers become centers. And I think that's why they emphasized, as upset as I got about the Belchez pick over that Desjardins.
3: I don't remember that.
2: Sorry.
3: I missed that pun.
2: I kept that kind of under wraps.
1: You did play that close to the vest.
3: I missed those four pods.
2: Yeah, I was making sure that people upset. Did four pods and a live draft show, just so you know. And I put it on social media a lot. But who's sued to count?
3: Watch that guy become a star.
2: I'm going to be so pissed off. But I think that's why they emphasize the center position is because, look, we don't know what this looks like. Throw everything at it. And if something clicks, great. The thing with McTavish is the NHL today is not like what it used to be, where like David Backes could be the center for you, where you're slow and you're just physical and it works. Like, there's a lot more finesse to it. So that's the part that I'll be fascinated to see if Jim Montgomery and if the Greg Cronin is able to work with that, because McTavish's best year defensively was with Greg Cronin. That's going to be the area I'll be really focused in on.
1: You know, I and this is a topic for maybe the next podcast, but I get really excited about this season and about this team, and I really start to get to where I'm as Mr. Stillman said, getting in over my skis. Yeah,
2: just a little.
1: But it's good to have these conversations because there are a lot of what ifs.
2: Yeah.
1: There are a lot of what ifs. And I'm not saying that they'll all go bad, but there are a lot of questions here. And so it does kind of make me a little bit more reserved, a little bit more wait and see, a little bit more cautious about this team going forward than I was last year.
3: Hey, listen, I can't edit video, but we need Noah to go back and get your clips from last year at the end of the season to say, next year, I'm not going to, and we're just going to insert that into this year.
1: I can't help it, man. I can't.
2: I'm so doing that.
1: I'm trying so hard to just be baseline. Like, okay, let's just wait and see what happens. But then I start to think about I get off thinking about the good. I'm not thinking about the average or the bad here. And so I gotta kind of regulate myself. I'm trying, but I don't know what you want me to do. You bring in so many good young players. I'm freaking excited.
2: when do you think that you're gonna pull the Kramer from Seinfeld to where like you walk in and you're like, boys, I'm out of this being patient thing. I'm in. I'm all in.
1: Well,
2: first game,
1: I'll tell you what.
2: Beat Dallas.
1: No. Now listen, give me a little credit. I would at least give myself first 2 weeks of the season. But I will say, if we're playing great of those first 2 weeks,
2: they beat Dallas and Colorado in 2 days.
1: You're gonna need to have to like sit something on me. Like I'm not gonna be able to ease into this in any way, shape, or form. But this is getting to be my favorite type of the year. My Blues are back. Are gonna be back. My Bills are back. It's not going to be hot as balls every day.
2: That's like the part for me.
1: Like, this is just a good part of the freaking season. Yep. Man. Oh, yeah, and there's baseball going on, too.
2: Oh, not a big deal.
0: Tarps Off coming to Enterprise Center soon. We will table that for the next episode, perhaps, of the Last Minute Blues podcast. Alex, JR, and Donnie, they will be back on the way next week with another presentation. 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All of those interviews, all those podcasts and more, they're on the homepage. Had some good conversations throughout the day as well with none other than Brad Thompson and Mike McKenna. From the hockey to the baseball right now, the Cardinals and Phillies going to the bottom of the fifth inning. Philly still on top by the score of 3-2. Brian Torres did take one to the warning track moments ago. Alas, Jesus Luzardo escaping trouble for now. Meanwhile, at Belle Reve, your leaders, your top three, consisting of Wyndham Clark, Gary Woodland, as well as J.J. Spahn, the latter of whom held the lead for the better part of round two today. Coming up next, ESPN Radio will be back with TMA at 7 on Monday morning. Bradford Bruns, have a great night, STL.
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23: I'm Christine Lisi. Boston's Sonny Gray seeking a major league lead tying 16th win of the season on the Hill tonight versus San Francisco. Giants leading the Red Sox 1-0 top of the third. An RBI single for Bryce Eldridge. Phillies winners of six straight up 3-2 on the Cardinals top of the fifth. Alec Bohm with the go-ahead RBI single. A two-run shot for Spencer Jones has given the Yankees a 2-0 lead on the Blue Jays top of the third inning. AL East leading Rays with a 3-2 lead on the Orioles top of the third thanks to a solo blast by Dylan Beavers. Brewers flamethrower Jacob Mizorowski, four hits, six strikeouts in six shutout innings. Of the 96 pitches he threw, 32 were at least 100 miles an hour. He lowered his ERA to 1.68, increased his strikeout total to 2.16, leading the majors in both those categories. His catcher, William Contreras, had himself a day at the plate.
24: 1-1.